0: outside, and if you have air conditioning, it's even better.
1: Knicks star Jalen Brunson snagged an ESPY this week, so did the entire team following their championship run. But OG Anunoby continues to be a source of absolute joy for his teammates. The forward, OG, was his usual soft-spoken self when receiving his ESPY award, and his teammates were howling. Anunoby telling ABC's Good Morning America,
2: "Why were your boys laughing at you, though, while you were getting the award?"
3: I don't know. Something's wrong with them. All of them.
2: Just
3: I don't like them.
2: You don't like them? Well, they seem to like you.
3: They're annoying.
1: In New Jersey, pharmaceutical giant Merck has a new cholesterol-lowering pill that's been approved by the FDA, and it will be marketed under the brand name Lipfendra. It's a daily pill that's been shown to lower cholesterol way below what's currently achieved with statins, the current gold standard. And here's your weekend weather forecast from 77 WABC. Smoky still overnight, partly cloudy, a low near 72. Tomorrow, showers, maybe a thunderstorm, with a high near 83. And then sunny on Sunday with a high near 83 again. I'm James Flippin.
4: If you missed Rita Cosby, here's what you missed.
5: Mayor Eric Adams, this is a guy who's looking back and saying, look, I'm leaving with a low crime rate in New York. I cleaned up the homeless encampments, did a lot with charter schools. There's a lot of things that he certainly can be proud of. And I asked him, what do you think about some of these comments by Zoran Mondani, where he essentially is saying that he'd be willing to get arrested to block ICE, and also that he would not rule out arresting ICE, and saying he will not allow NYPD to cooperate with ICE. He doesn't want ICE in the community. He doesn't want the National Guard in the subways for sure. There are a lot of big questions tonight. So here is Eric Adams.
6: I've said this over and over again, and we need to fully understand this. ICE is not a criminal organization, and we need to stop treating them like that. They are a law enforcement entity that's sworn to serve and protect like others. These are men and women who made the determination to do the job that the Constitution calls them to do. These were sworn men and women who were sworn to serve and protect the city and the country based on their constitutional obligations.
5: What a contrast from Zoran Mondani.
7: I'm proud to inform people of their rights, and I can't think of a more American thing to do than to speak about the protections that we all have under the law. My focus is for the NYPD to not be assisting ICE in their immigration enforcement and to actually be following the policies of sanctuary city law.
5: In other words, I'm prepared if I need to get arrested, that's okay. And if I need to arrest ICE, that's okay.
4: Rita Cosby, weeknights at 10.
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9: People love him and respect him, Roger Stone.
4: Now, get in the zone. It's the Stone Zone. Here's Roger Stone.
10: I have just returned from Washington, D.C., where I went to see the president's historic address to the nation live. But because CBS, ABC, NBC, and CNN didn't cover or carry the president's speech, I decided that I would report on it extensively tonight. President Donald Trump's address to the nation Thursday night was not another ceremonial exercise in presidential rhetoric. It was a declaration of political war against complacency, bureaucratic concealment, foreign interference, and an election security establishment that has too often been treated reasonable public concern as an offense against the state. Speaking from the White House, the president presented America that has regained its economic confidence, reasserted control over its borders, restored its military power, and begun to recover from the national self-respect squandered by years of feckless leadership. Yet the president also issued a grave warning. A nation can possess the strongest military, the most productive economy, and the most imposing industrial base in the world, but if its citizens do not trust the mechanism by which their leaders are chosen, well, then the entire constitutional structure rests upon sand. President Trump began by reviewing what he described as the extraordinary resurgence of the United States under his leadership. He contrasted the country he inherited with the nation he now governs, painting the former as a vessel taking on water and the latter as a great ship whose engines have once again been ignited. Inflation, which had consumed the purchasing power of working families like termites eating through the beams of a house, has been brought under greater control. The stock market, which has reached record territory, strengthened retirement accounts and pensions for millions of Americans. New investment has flowed in the United States, manufacturing has begun returning home, and American businesses have been given powerful incentives to build, to hire, and to expand within our own borders, rather than exporting prosperity to hostile foreign regimes. The president highlighted his tax agenda, including relief for workers who earn tips and overtime, protections for seniors living on Social Security, deductions connected to American-made automobiles, and expanded expensing provisions for businesses. These policies are not merely entries in an accounting ledger. They represent a fundamental choice about whom the government exists to serve. For decades, Washington rewarded multinational corporations for shipping factories overseas while punishing the waitress, the mechanic, the small contractor, and the family business owner with a tax code of Byzantine complexity. President Trump's program seeks to reverse that perverse arrangement by treating productive American labor not as a revenue source to be harvested, but as the foundation of national prosperity. His discussion of prescription drug prices was equally consequential. American patients have long paid more for medicines than consumers in any other developed nation, effectively subsidizing foreign health care while pharmaceutical conglomerates protected their fat margins. President Trump's most favored nation approach is intended to end this inequity by using the purchasing power of the United States to demand better prices for a senior citizen, for example. Choosing between medication and groceries, these reforms are not just abstract policy debates conducted in the sterile language of some think tank. They are the difference between security and desperation, between dignity and dependence. The president also promoted the Trump accounts, tax-advantaged investment vehicles designed to give American children a financial stake in the country's future. The concept is both economic and cultural. It seeks to transform every young American into an owner, an investor, and a participant in national prosperity. A child born into a family of modest means should not arrive at adulthood with nothing but debt, uncertainty, and the admonition to work harder while the financial system remains stacked against them. An investment account allows for to grow over 18 years could provide the seed capital for education or home ownership, entrepreneurship, or even long-term savings. It's an effort to plant an oak tree whose shade will be enjoyed by the next generation, as it were. President Trump also pointed to the dramatic changes at our southern border. For years, the federal government behaved as though the most powerful nation in human history was incapable of deciding who should enter our territory. The border became a broken gate through which cartels, traffickers, narcotics, and millions of unauthorized migrants could pass, while Washington officials just recited platitudes about compassion. Well, my friend Donald Trump, my friend of 50 years, rejected that fatalistic nonsense. Sovereignty without borders is like a castle without walls. It may retain the appearance of strength, but it can't protect anyone inside. The restoration of border enforcement has implications far beyond just immigration policy. You see, it affects wages, housing, hospitals, public schools, public safety, the drug trade, and the capacity of state and local government to actually function. So the president's argument Thursday night was very straightforward. A government that cannot control entry into its own territory cannot credibly claim to protect its citizens. Securing the border is therefore not an act of hostility towards immigrants. It's an elementary obligation of nationhood and a prerequisite for maintaining a legal immigration system worthy of public confidence. The president likewise emphasized declining violent crime and renewed support once again for law enforcement. America has already witnessed what happens when Ideological prosecutors, demagogic politicians, and well-funded activists treat criminals as victims and police officers as oppressors. The result, of course, is not social justice. It's a social disintegration. Ordinary citizens are forced to navigate streets, subways, and commercial districts, abandoned by the very authorities charged with protecting us. The wealthy retreat behind private security and guarded gates while working families endure the horrific consequences. Law and order is not some antiquated slogan. It's the thin blue line separating civilization from predation. The president also described the rebuilding of the great American military and the restoration of deterrence abroad. Military strength is not measured solely by the number of ships or aircraft or missiles or personnel under arms. It's measured by whether adversaries believe the commander-in-chief, in this case Donald Trump, possesses both the capability and the resolve to defend American interests. I guess I believe that for too long our enemies saw hesitation where they should have seen determination. They detected ambiguity when they should have encountered unmistakable red lines. Trump's doctrine of peace through strength rests upon an ancient truth understood by Roman statesmen, one who wrote that those who desire peace must prepare for war. It's a great quote. Weakness invites aggression. Strength, when incredibly displayed, can prevent it. Yet for all of the achievements President Trump recounted, the central theme of his address had to do with election integrity. Perhaps that's why the big networks refused to cover it. The president understands that every other public policy rests upon the legitimacy of elections. Tax laws, border policy, military decisions, judicial appointments, and regulatory actions all derive their authority from a chain of democratic consent. If that chain is corroded, every subsequent act of government becomes suspect. Elections are a signatory system of a republic. When citizens believe the system is contaminated, the body politic weakens, regardless of whether a particular allegation is ultimately proven. The bombshell of the evening was President Trump's announcement that his administration has now declassified intelligence concerning an extensive Chinese effort to obtain information associated with approximately 220 million American voter records. According to the president, the material reveals a sophisticated campaign by entities connected to the Chinese Communist Party to acquire vast quantities of personal and political data involving American voters. Such information could include, for example, names and addresses, telephone numbers, demographic characteristics, party affiliation, voting histories, and other identifiers that would be invaluable to a hostile intelligence service. It's essential to understand the distinction between the theft of voter data and the direct alteration of ballots or voter totals. Those are not the same allegation, and responsible analysis should not conflate them. The acquisition of voter information does not, by itself, prove that votes were changed. It does, however, create a formidable arsenal for espionage, influence operations, targeted propaganda, identity fraud, social manipulation, coercion, and the cultivation of political assets. An American government does not need to rewrite a vote-counting machine to threaten an election. It can manipulate the information environment in which voters make decisions, identify vulnerabilities or individuals, penetrate campaign organizations, target election workers, impersonate citizens, exploit social divisions, and amplify carefully engineered narratives. In the 20th century, intelligence agencies relied upon dossiers assembled by human operatives, wiretaps, intercepted correspondence, and, of course, painstaking surveillance. In the digital age, however, the dossier has become a database. A hostile power possessing information on hundreds of millions of Americans can, of course, sort, categorize, profile, and target them in a precision that the KGB or the East German Stasi could scarcely ever have imagined. Data is the new oil, but in the hands of an adversarial state, it's also ammunition, you see. It allows influence operations to be conducted not with crude propaganda leaflets dropped from airplanes, but with personalized messages delivered directly into the pockets of American citizens. China's strategic interests in America's political data really should surprise no one. Chinese Communist Party's engaged in a protracted contest for economic, military, technological, and geopolitical supremacy. It has stolen intellectual property, penetrated telecommunications networks, targeted government personnel databases, cultivated American elites, pressured corporations and monitored dissidents, and used universities to research partnerships to acquire this sensitive information. To believe that Beijing would ignore the most consequential political system in the world would require an idiotic childlike innocence. The Chinese regime studies American institutions with the patience of a chess grandmaster. It seeks not merely to win individual confrontations, but to shape the board itself. Beijing understands that a divided, distracted, and distrustful United States is easier to manipulate than a confident and a unified country. It understands that American policy can be influenced by targeting corporate executives, journalists, academics, political donors, campaign professionals, social media users, and, of course, public officials. Voter data, combined with commercial information and social media profiles, would permit a foreign intelligence service to construct a political map of the American population with extraordinary granularity. President Trump's most serious accusations was not simply China sought this information, but they had it. You're listening to The Stone Zone, and when we come back, we'll continue our review of the president's historic speech.
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9: He likes politics and he's a professional at the highest level. 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Where's Roger?
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Go to

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1: Ted Lasso fans were sad to say goodbye at the end of season 3. So Apple TV is giving it another go for season 4. Jason Sudeikis is back as Ted as he returns to England, but this time he's coaching a brand new second division women's soccer team.
2: FYI, the ETA is ASAP. PP. 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
4: President Trump has signed an executive order backing regenerative farming as a health priority, directing federal agencies to investigate links between farming, chemicals, and chronic disease. As RFK Jr. put it, health starts with how food is grown. And here's a good one. Your body already makes the hormone Ozempic mimics. 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I'm Yana Derulis for the Worldwide News Network.
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8: Here's the truth. Nobody wants to deal with the truth. President Biden should have never been elected president of the United States. Oh, go get me Kamala Harris. She's going to take me to the White House. There's a reason, President Biden. I think going back to 88, when you tried to run, and it never worked for you. And if you had never been the president of the United States, this family and tremendous pain and tremendous agony, these two parents and her sister will never, ever be the same again. And if you hadn't been elected, Biden, this child probably would be alive wrapping up her freshman year. Now, Mom Donnie. So you had the incident in Brooklyn. The Brooklyn Narcotics Unit, buy and bust. They believe they got the right guy. It was the wrong guy in a liquor store. It gets very physical. We haven't seen part one of the tape, only part two. The man is punched numerous times in the face, but of course, you should not have resisted, sir. Please don't resist. So now there's an update. Mom Donnie hates the cops. These two officers are on desk duty. They've lost their guns, their badges. Mom Donnie swoops in and has disbanded the entire unit.
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10: Roger Stone, who's a very, very, one of the smartest political minds. Roger Stone was persecuted. People forget he's actually a brilliant, brilliant political analyst.
3: Now, get in the zone. It's the Stone Zone. Here's Roger Stone.
11: And we're back in the Stone Zone. The president revealed in his televised address that certain elements of the American intelligence bureaucracy suppressed, discounted, delayed, or buried reporting relating to this dangerous Chinese communist operation. The president portrayed this as part of a broader pattern in which politically powerful officials manipulated intelligence processes, shielded favorable narratives, and withheld information that might benefit Trump or embarrass his opponents. Given the history of the whole Russian collusion hoax, the fake Steele dossier, the surveillance of Trump campaign associates, the harassment and prosecution of Trump associates like myself, selected leaks, and institutional resistance to presidential authority, this charge cannot be dismissed merely because the permanent bureaucracy finds it uncomfortable. The thousands of patriotic officers, of course, risk their careers and some of their lives to protect the community. The problem arises when a faction within the intelligence community begins to see itself not as a servant of elected government, but as a guardian, a supervisor, or a substitute. In the constitutional republic, you see, intelligence agencies advise presidents, but they're not supposed to choose them. They collect and they analyze information, but they are not to decide which political outcomes the public is permitted to consider. When intelligence officials suppress material because they fear its political consequences, see, I think they cross a dangerous threshold. The intelligence functions become politicized, and then the analyst becomes an unelected censor. What began as a purported effort to protect the public from misinformation can then metastasize into a system which bureaucrats determine which facts are released, which questions may be asked, and which suspicions are deemed legitimate. That's not national security, that's control, the power to define reality itself. The history of republics teaches that unelected institutions rarely surrender accumulated power voluntarily. The Roman Senate resisted popular reforms long before it ceased to represent the border citizenry. The French regime defended its privileges until the entire structure collapsed beneath its weight. They become brittle. That's why President Trump's decision to declassify the relevant intelligence is so significant. Classification is necessary to protect sources, methods, and ongoing operations, as well as national defense. But secrecy can also become a cloak behind which misconduct then survives. The classified stamp must never function as holy water sprinkled upon bureaucratic error or political manipulation. When information can be responsibly released without endangering lives or capabilities, I think the American people have a right to examine it, particularly when it concerns the integrity of our elections. The American people understand that sunlight remains the single most reliable disinfection. Declassification allows lawmakers and journalists, cybersecurity professionals, election administrators, and ordinary citizens to assess the evidence rather than relying upon curated summaries from the CIA or the FBI. The documents can be debated, their conclusions can be challenged, their significance can be interpreted differently by reasonable people, and that, I guess, is precisely my point. A republic should not resolve disputes through evidence and open arguments, they should, but not through secrecy reinforced by demands that public simply trust its superiors. So previous assessments issued by the Department of Justice, the Department of Homeland Security, the CIA, the FBI, hid things from the President of the United States, and that was the centerpiece of his speech. We'll be right back in the Stone Zone to continue what CBS, ABC, NBC, and CNN refused to tell you.
0: And now, it's Unpacking Travel. Here's Yana Derulis.
4: High in South Dakota's Black Hills, four presidents gaze out over the land they helped shape. Washington, Jefferson, Roosevelt, and Lincoln carved into granite for the ages. These same hills are sacred land to the Lakota Sioux Native Americans. Just a short drive away, spot roaming bison herds in Custer State Park. Warm up with a hearty bowl of buffalo chili, a South Dakota favorite. This vacation, choose America.
0: This is Moving America. Here's Jake Novak.
9: Another unexpected shot in the arm for the EV market. A new report shows that most electric vehicle batteries keep 95% of their range even after 5 years on the road. That's a lot better than even the most pro-EV industry groups expected. This news and the still elevated gas prices should help EV sales at least continue their recent modest rebound after they crashed when federal tax credits expired last fall. With Moving America, I'm Jake Novak.
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15: A town on Long Island is expanding its shark patrol efforts. Lizzie Radivali reports.
16: It comes after several sharks were spotted in local waters.
17: This summer, Rockaway Beach, just west of here, reported 23 shark sightings since May 23rd. 16 of those sightings took place in the month of July. Here in Nassau and Suffolk, at numerous shark sightings have been reported so far this season.
16: Town of Hempstead Supervisor John Ferretti announced an agreement with Nassau County to boost monitoring efforts. The town will receive $10,000 in public safety funding for drones and other equipment. The deal still has to be officially approved in a vote by the county legislature set for Monday.
15: Amazon is laying out plans to build its biggest operations facility on Long Island in Holbrook. A proposal for the 4 million square foot facility has been filed in Islip. Amazon says the development of the facility would generate roughly 1,000 full-time jobs and add an estimated $1 billion in local investment. The New York State Environmental Quality Review Act is among the agencies that will have to provide final approval for Amazon's proposal. Here's a nice story. 4 Suffolk County Husky dogs are looking for their forever homes now after living their entire lives in neglect. The dogs were rescued back in March from the Snowdrift Kennels in Blue Point. The case against the kennels is ongoing, according to the Suffolk District Attorney's Beast Unit, which is designated to prosecute animal and environmental crimes. The dogs have been rehabilitated and are now available for adoption at the Babylon Animal Shelter, if you're interested. And now it's time for the weather.
18: 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The Weather Watchman.
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15: Well, it's still the height of the holiday season, of course, and all the tourists are with us, so let's see what's happening in the week ahead. And I'm afraid there's some rain around again on Tuesday and Wednesday, but Thursday and Friday will be a lot brighter. That's the week ahead, and that's the news on WLIR, Long Island's most listened to radio station. I'm John Terrett.
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1: Wall Street is ending the week on a low note.
15: Stocks were sharply lower on Friday, down for the second week in a row, and tech names hit very hard. Dow, the Nasdaq, and the S&P all deeply in the red. The S&P down by about 1.5% for the week. Company news, Apple overtook Nvidia to become the most valuable company in the world by market cap on Friday. Netflix was tumbling again by about 7% after disappointing earnings on Thursday night. And SpaceX shares down 5% on Friday, but it's going to provide computing power to the Pentagon, according to the Wall Street Journal. For the Worldwide News Network, I'm John Terrett.
1: Women are still being paid less than men, even in a fake business. A University of California study of 6,700 people tested their pay suggestions for employees in a made-up business. Researchers found simply describing a job
0: This is the Stone Zone. Now, get in the zone. It's the Stone Zone.
19: A man who's gone through hell, but he's kept going, and he's smart, and he's strong, and people love him. Not everybody, but people love him and respect him. Roger Stone. Where's Roger Stone?
0: Here's Roger Stone.
11: Welcome back into the Stone Zone. Some polls show that as many as 60% of the American people don't believe that the 2020 election was on the up and up. Now, the Department of Justice, the Department of Homeland Security, and the Office of the Director of National Intelligence concluded that foreign actors did not alter vote totals or change the outcomes of the 2020 presidential election through manipulation of election infrastructure. Those findings, however, while they remain part of the official record, they should neither be erased nor treated as sacred scripture, immune now from reexamination. A conclusion reached by a government agency is not the end of history. It's a judgment based on the evidence reviewed, the questions asked, the scope of the inquiry, and the institutional assumptions that were prevailing at the time. But this newly classified material must therefore be evaluated on its own merits. Does it establish that China obtained this voter information? If so, for what purpose? What was the source of the data? Which systems were penetrated? Was the information public, commercially available, stolen, or acquired through intermediary networks? Did American officials possess this contemporaneous reporting? These are all legitimate questions. How was that reporting handled? Was it corroborated? Was it recalled? Who made these decisions? Were political considerations involved? These are not irrational questions. They're the questions that any serious investigator or legislator or journalist should ask. The corporate media's reflective response, of course, is predictable. They didn't even want to cover the president's speech, never mind evaluating it. So instead of investigating the substance, the major outlets are focused on tone, semantics, and the supposed danger of allowing citizens to even question official pronouncements. That will invite former intelligence officials, many of whom helped construct these earlier narratives, to validate the institutions now under scrutiny. They will deploy the language of debunking before the documents have been fully examined by the American people. They treat with skepticism toward government as a pathology while presenting skepticism toward President Trump as the highest form of civic virtue. This double standard has become so obvious that it borders on parody. It's humorous to me. When anonymous officials leak information damaging to Trump, the media treats it as gospel. When Trump declassifies documents, whether they are documents proving that the Russian collusion narrative was indeed a constructed hoax or that the impeachment was a fraud, while the government suddenly discovers the virtues of caution, context, or just censorship. Allegations against Trump require no corroboration beyond the prestige of the accuser. Allegations supporting Trump must survive a gauntlet of qualifications, warnings, and, of course, editorial disclaimers. The press was once called the fourth mistake because it was expected to scrutinize power, but today, too much of today's corporate media has instead become an auxiliary of administrative power, a balanced guard for the permanent bureaucracy. Its leading institutions no longer merely report the contest between elected officials and unelected agencies. They actually participate in it. They decide which controversies deserve oxygen, which witnesses possess credibility, and which facts are just too dangerous for ordinary citizens like you to evaluate without supervision. President Trump's answer is radical transparency, and I agree. Release all the documents. Identify the decision makers. Explain what was known and when it was known and why it was withheld. The American people are children. They don't need a priesthood of intelligence officials and cable news talking heads filtering reality through their institutional dogma. We, the people, are capable of reading evidence, weighing competing claims, and reaching our own conclusions. Transparency, therefore, must be joined by reform. Declassifying intelligence about past vulnerabilities is not sufficient if the underlying weaknesses in our system remain. Election security has to be treated as a critical national infrastructure mission compared to protecting the electrical grid or protecting our banking system or defending our industrial base or our communications networks. You see, the right to me to vote is sacred, but sacred rights require practical safeguards. A bank doesn't demonstrate hostility towards its customers by requiring identification and maintaining transaction records. It's protecting them. An airline doesn't insult passengers by verifying their identities before boarding. So why would you oppose the Safe America Act, which simply requires that anyone voting in our elections be an American citizen and have a photo ID? Seems like common sense to me. Just as the airline requires an ID, it protects everyone on the aircraft. Elections deserve at least the same degree of seriousness, it would seem to me. The first and most elementary form is universal voter identification. Citizens are routinely required to present identifications to board a plane, to enter certain government buildings, to open financial accounts, to apply for welfare, to obtain subscription drugs, to purchase age-restricted products, and complete countless ordinary everyday transactions. Why not a photo ID to vote? Requiring reliable identification before casting a ballot is neither oppressive nor is it even exotic. It's just common sense. The government should ensure that eligible citizens can obtain acceptable identification without prohibitive cost or inconvenience, but the principle of verification must be non-negotiable. There's nothing racist about this. Citizenship verification is extremely important. Federal elections should be reserved for American citizens. That boundary should be enforced through accurate, regularly maintained, clean voter rolls connected to reliable citizenship records, which also provide clear procedures to correct administrative errors, protecting eligible voters from wrongful removal and preventing ineligible registration are not contradictory goals. A competent government should be capable of doing both. Paper ballots or verifiable paper records should form the backbone of a voting system. Digital convenience must never eliminate physical auditability. A paper record functions as an election's equivalent of a ship's black box. When questions arise, officials can then return to an artifact created by the voter themselves, rather than relying solely upon, you know, software logs or proprietary complicated computerized systems. No voting architecture should depend upon the public placing blind faith in computer code that cannot be independently inspected. Risk-limiting audits should become standard after major elections. These audits use statistical methods to examine a sufficient sample of paper ballots to provide high confidence that the reported outcome is actually correct. Unlike performative recounts conducted only after controversy erupts, a properly designed audit is a routine quality control mechanism that should not be discounted. Airlines inspect aircrafts even when no crash has occurred. Banks reconcile accounts even when no theft has been reported. Elections should be audited because they matter, not merely because someone alleges wrongdoing. Chain of custody procedures must be standardized and enforced. See, I believe every ballot should be tracked from issuance through collection, transport, storage, tabulation, and retention after the election. Secure containers, bipartisan observation, timestamps documentations, surveillance where appropriate, and clear responsibility at every stage can prevent both misconduct and, of course, false accusations. Ambiguity is the enemy of confidence. When no one can explain who possessed a batch of ballots at any particular time, suspicion rushes into the vacuum, as you might expect. Voting systems should be isolated from public internet whenever possible. They told us that the voting machines were not connected to the internet, but of course they are. Election networks must use hardened configurations, strict access controls, multi-factor authentication, encrypted communications, tamper-evident logging, and independent penetration testing to ensure that they are legitimate. Software updates must be documented and verified. Vendors must be subjected to vigorous cybersecurity requirements, supply chain reviews, and disclosure obligations. Proprietary technology should never become an impenetrable black box protected from scrutiny by commercial privilege, and that's what we have seen. Election equipment should also undergo the public logic and accuracy testing before use. That's only fair. It's only reasonable. Representatives of political parties, campaigns, civic organizations, and of course the press should be permitted to observe meaningful demonstrations that machines record and tabulate ballots correctly. This is all common sense. It's not a conspiracy. After elections, system logs and audit records should be preserved under strict chain of custody. Trust can't be manufactured through just a press release. See, it has to be earned through procedures that citizens can easily see and understand. Biometric technology has been proposed as an additional verification mechanism, but it must be approached, I think, with prudence. Biometrics can strengthen election integrity in certain contexts, yet they also create significant privacy, security, and, well, constitutional concerns. A centralized biometric database of voters could itself become an irresistible target for China, Russia, Iran, or criminal syndicates, or even domestic abuse. Now, I think the solution to data vulnerability can't be the careless creation of an even more sensitive database. Any biometric component would require decentralized storage, strict legal limitations, transparency, independent oversight, and alternatives for voters unable or unwilling to participate. Blockchain technology is frequently presented as a panacea for election security, but I'm not sure. Slogans can't replace engineering. See, I think distributed ledgers may provide useful tools for recording certain audit events, documenting custody transfers, or verifying that records have not been altered. But they don't automatically solve the harder problem of voter identity, device security, ballot security, coercion, malware, or compromised endpoints. A corrupted ballot entered into an immutable ledger remains corrupted. Technology is a tool, but it's not a sacrament. The goal should be to make voting systems futuristic for the sake of novelty, it should be to make them comprehensible, audible, resilient, and difficult to manipulate. The most secure bridge is not necessarily the one containing the most electronics. It's the one whose structure can be expected, whose loads are understood, whose failures can be detected. If the French can tabulate 38 million paper ballots on one day, and they have, why can't we do so? Election architecture should follow the same principle. Mail voting requires particular attention because ballots leave the controlled environment of a polling place and they enter a dispersed chain of custody, you see. Absentee ballot voting has a long served military personnel, the disabled, travelers, and citizens with legitimate needs. Mass unsolicited distribution, however, ballot harvesting, weak signature verification, and poorly monitored drop boxes create entirely different risks. And I think that is what we saw in 2020. Reforms should preserve reasonable absentee ballots while ensuring that ballots are requested by actually eligible voters, that they're delivered securely, that they're returned through traceable channels and verified consistently. Ballot harvesting should be tightly restricted. It's illegal in most states. Allowing partisan operatives or paid organizers to collect large quantities of ballots invites coercion, destruction, substitution, and even trafficking. Even when there's no misconduct occurring, the practice corrodes confidence because it places sensitive election materials in the hands of political actors. Families and designated caregivers may give limited exceptions, but industrial-scale collection of ballots have no place in our federal elections. Voter rolls must be maintained contiguously, not subjected to kind of haphazard purchases immediately before an election. Deceased voters, duplicate registrations, outdated addresses, and ineligible records should be identified through regular data matching and transparent procedures. Eligible voters must receive notice and an opportunity to correct mistakes. I've learned all this in 40 years in American politics. I've been in the trenches. Accurate voter rolls protect the franchise by ensuring that every lawful voter is counted once and only once. Election observers should receive standardized training and meaningful access. Observation cannot be reduced to just placing representatives so far from the process they can see nothing of consequence, or as we saw in 2020, being locked out of the building entirely. At the same time, observers must comply with rules to protect ballot secrecy and prevent intimidation. The objective here is neither chaos nor theatrical confrontation. It's just credible oversight. Election workers deserve protection from threats, harassment, and, of course, doxing. Many are just ordinary citizens performing difficult and essential work under intense public scrutiny. You see, I think security reform should not transform into these voters or these observers into scapegoats. Strong procedures protect honest election day workers as much as they protect voters. When rules are clear, when systems are audible, when chains of custody are documented and individual workers are less likely to be blamed for institutional ambiguity, now you have something. Congress should establish baseline security requirements for federal elections while respecting the constitutional role of the state. You see, the states set election law, not the federal government. The present patchwork contains extraordinary variations in equipment, auditing, registration rules, ballot handling, and reporting. Decentralization provides resilience because a single breach cannot automatically compromise an entire federal government. I'm Roger Stone. You're listening to The Stone Zone. We're talking about how to ensure that the 2026 election is unlike the 2020 election and that there are no questions. We'll be right back.
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5: 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I'm Cooper Lawrence. Lindsey Graham, the late longtime U.S. Senator from South Carolina, will be honored with memorial services later this month. Officials say a ceremony will be held on July 28th in Washington, D.C., followed by other events on July 29th in Columbia and Pickens County, Graham's birthplace and longtime home.

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1: This is the Stone Zone with Roger Stone.
3: Roger Stone, who's a very, very, one of the smartest political minds. Roger Stone was persecuted. People forget he's actually a brilliant, brilliant political analyst.
1: Now, get in the zone. It's the Stone Zone. Here's Roger Stone.
4: And we're back in the Stone Zone. What I'm trying to do here is capsulize the importance of the president's remarks on Thursday night. Let's face it, the United States would never knowingly permit a Chinese state-controlled company to maintain command of a nuclear submarine. Why would we allow them to maintain control of 220 voter records? The Chinese data operation described by President Trump underscores the danger of combining government records, commercial databases, social media activity, and stolen personal information. Even when the data set appears mundane in isolation, their aggregation can reveal intimate patterns of behavior. The Biden administration very specifically accused the Chinese of interference in a British election when during their 4 years. Why do they just routinely reject the idea that the Chinese were not interfering in our election? This is not speculation. China has previously been accused of compromising massive repositories of America personnel information, including data associated with federal employees as well as private sector consumers. The strategic logic here to me is obvious. Personal data allows Beijing to map networks of trust and vulnerability. It reveals who knows who owes money, who travels abroad, who possesses security clearance, who supports which causes, and who may be susceptible to pressure. Voter records can become one layer of a mosaic of intelligence. The United States must therefore stop treating data protection as a consumer convenience issue. It's actually a national security imperative. Companies that accumulate vast amounts of personal information should face stringent security obligations, breach reporting requirements, and restrictions on transfers to hostile countries. Data brokers should not be permitted to sell sensitive information about Americans to entities connected to foreign intelligence. The invisible commerce in personal data has become a vulnerability of strategic proportion. President Trump's broader point in his speech is that American government must stop dismissing citizen concerns with incantations about expert consensus. Experts are necessary, but expertise is not infallibility. The designers of the Titanic were experts. How did that work out? The officials who assured America that Kabul would not fall rapidly were experts. That didn't work out very well either. The intelligence analysts who made catastrophic errors about weapons of mass destruction, they were weapons experts too, but they were wrong. See, institutions gain trust by, well, acknowledging mistakes, disclosing evidence, correcting failures, and submitting to oversight. Trust us is not a great argument. It is the final refuge of institutions that no longer wish to explain themselves. The proper democratic formula is verify us, show us procedures. So I say release the reports. Permit audits, identify conflicts of interest, explain discrepancies, don't cover up. Confidence built upon secrecy is brittle. Confidence built upon verification, I think, is durable. President Trump has always understood this instinctively. He's been my friend for, well, 50 years. His political power derives from his willingness to challenge institutions that present themselves as untouchable. The permanent bureaucracy despises him, not merely because of his policies, but because he rejects its sacred authority. He doesn't kneel before credentialed officials simply because they possess impressive titles. They went to an Ivy League school. He asks the questions they find most threatening. Who elected you? That question lies at the heart of this conflict between Trump and the administrative state. The Constitution vests executive authority in the president, who, of course, is elected by the people through the states. Yet over decades, a sprawling bureaucracy has accumulated powers once unimaginable to the founding fathers. You see, regulations carry the force of law. Intelligence agencies are influencing these public narratives. Prosecutors exercise enormous questions. I guess the most important thing the president said was, we have the right to ask. And the 2020 election continues to

0: be examined. I'm Roger Stone. Thanks for joining us today in the Stone Zone.
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4: I'm Cooper Lawrence. Last night, President Trump suggested China interfered in past elections, including through mail-in ballots, allegedly. China's foreign minister denies it. We talked to analyst Catherine Herridge.
5: Well, I think it's a very significant announcement, not only what he said, but the fact that they are releasing these documents so that we can really fact check the claims we heard this evening. I've been digging into the documents already, and I found this November 2020 email, and it specifically states, it's a conversation among intelligence officials, it specifically states that they have, quote, deliberately massaged one of our pending PDBs, that's the president's daily brief, to avoid any direct links to the election.
4: At least two people are dead after devastating floods in central Texas. Governor Greg Abbott.
6: The fact of the matter is Uvalde was hit very, very hard. But the community and the people of this community are strong and resilient.
4: The governor said federal help is on the way.
6: It will open the door to federal relief to assist in the rebuilding of this region.
4: Courtney Calhoun lives near where 25 children and two counselors were killed by floods last summer. She said the new alarms did their job this time.
7: Flood alarms started going off around 4 in the morning. By that time, we'd had torrential downpour, lightning, terrifying lightning. The alarms went off for about 20 minutes.
4: This wildfire smoke and diminished air quality is making it harder for people to breathe, but the nation's digestion has also been challenged amid this outbreak of a stomach parasite. Nancy Liu of News Nation.
8: While the multi-state outbreak can be linked to shredded lettuce served at Taco Bell locations in Indiana, Kentucky, Michigan, Ohio, and West Virginia, there are thousands of Cyclospora infections reported all over the country with a very high concentration in Michigan. The FDA says they have traced the illness to a supplier in Mexico where Taylor Farms does have a production plant.
4: Kids in a rural New York school district will be one of the first in the nation to have a robot instructor. News Nation's Kelly Meyer.
9: A New York State school district now partnering with robo manufacturing company Realbotix to roll out a robot in the classroom. The humanoid bot will be used in robotics and AI courses alongside an AI teaching program students can use on laptops. And that robot carries a price tag of over $57,000 and makes the school district among the first to have an in-classroom robot.
4: Sports betting experts are using AI to figure out who they think will win the World Cup trophy on Sunday. They're predicting Spain over Argentina 1-0. They say it's the most frequent result in over 20,000 simulations. This is the Worldwide News Network.
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4: I'm Cooper Lawrence. City health officials have confirmed the first death in connection to the ongoing Legionnaires' disease outbreak on the Upper East Side. 67 people have been diagnosed, with 12 in the hospital. A 4-year-old Bronx girl is in the hospital after being struck by a hit-and-run driver yesterday afternoon. Police say that a gray Jeep hit the girl before it just kept going. The girl has a broken leg and trauma to the head, but is expected to be okay. Police are searching for the driver of the Jeep. The family of a woman who died after falling into an open manhole is suing Con Edison. Family members of Donaghy Gochai say that the 56-year-old mother and grandmother suffered severe and catastrophic injuries. The medical examiner's office determined that she died from scald burns and thermal inhalation from the steam. An investigation by Con Ed found that a truck dislodged the cover as it drove over the manhole. The lawsuit claims that the utility workers did not properly seal the cover and is seeking damages. The NYPD says it's looking for two men who they say went on a crime binge through the five boroughs. Police say that the duo committed 29 robberies between June 15th and July 10th. Most of the crimes were committed in Williamsburg and Greenpoint, Brooklyn, Ozone Park, and South Richmond Hill in Queens. Authorities say that in most of the cases, people were approached on a moped and then the thieves forcibly removed the victim's jewelry. President Trump spoke at a FIFA reception at Trump Tower with FIFA President Gianni Infantino. The president thanked him for convincing him to let North America host this year.
10: I want to thank Gianni, this guy. He came to me with this crazy idea. I said, are you crazy? We're not a soccer country. It turned out we were a soccer country.
4: Tonight, smoky conditions, partly cloudy with a low around 72. Tomorrow, expect more smoky conditions in the morning and rain with possible thunderstorms. Temperatures are expected to reach a high of 82 with an 80% chance of rain. Saturday night, showers with a chance of thunderstorms and a low of 71. I'm Cooper Lawrence for 77 WABC News.
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14: And welcome, everybody, on this Friday night. The smog, no, it's not smog, really. It's just smoke, horrible smoke from Ontario, Canada. It's funny because I was in Boston last night and it was perfect there. You would think Boston, being closer to Canada, would have worse conditions. But sure enough, in New Jersey, Philadelphia was horrible. I saw the Met game for a little bit, and the players were saying like it was like breathing metal. Like hard to see some fly balls kind of thing. I'm shocked they played the game. But more south, it seems, starting in New York and going down to Washington, D.C. But Boston was quite fine. Well, in the tri-state area here in New York and New Jersey, it's not perfect. But at least you could see the sky, like you could see blue again when it's looked like it's been like a very dark and cloudy day for 3 days, when actually that's been pure smoke. And again, this seems to happen more often as we get into the 20s, so to speak. I'm not saying climate change or anything like that, because apparently I was told by a Canadian that I met up in Boston that they tried to clear some brush and they were about to do it next week. Because they were fearful that if that brush with a certain wind, and we're talking miles of brush, like think of the Meadowlands near Giant Stadium / MetLife, kind of like that. And once those things go up, then you have a real, real problem. And they were about to clear that, and then sure enough, this happened. So hopefully you're breathing well again, wherever you're listening to this show. So last night, President Trump laid out how the Chinese hacked our election in 2020 in the sense where they have access to 220 million voters in terms of their roles, in terms of their personal information. And this obviously is a huge national security breach. Also talked about how certain information when he was president in 2020 was massaged and kept from him from top intelligence agencies. So he has a lot of there, because these are based on FBI and CIA reports. This isn't Trump giving an opinion, oh, you know, the election was rigged, I actually won. And again, I understand where he comes from, in the sense where Barack Obama, an electric candidate, in the sense where he could give a really good speech, first black candidate, had a lot of, like, checked off a lot of boxes, right, in terms of the sizzle, the steak, as we saw during his presidency, very, very little, where's the beef kind of thing, right? But the point is that in Joe Biden's case, a guy who barely campaigned, he got 13 million more votes than Barack Obama, his former boss. And if you look at the two candidates, you can make the argument that Obama, A, coherent, right, when he ran, unlike Joe Biden in 2020. Don't talk to me about the 2024 debate. And, well, that's when Biden was exposed. He was exposed well before that, believe me. So a guy that not a lot of people, there's no Biden base, per se, a passion for the Biden brand. And he got 13 million more votes. Anybody want to explain that? Pretty crazy stuff. So you would think then, therefore, after we have the media tell us after 2016 that Russia absolutely hacked our election, absolutely influenced it, absolutely, probably, maybe put Donald Trump into office because Vladimir Putin wanted him there because he had some sort of like blackmail thing on him type of thing. Okay. So the same media who told you that is now saying that, well, the 2020 election absolutely was clean. Yeah, there was COVID going on and all the sketchy stuff with water mains breaking in Atlanta, with mail-in ballots where you can't verify or check anything. That was the clean one because the right guy won, Joe Biden over Donald Trump on paper. So all that said, last night when Trump was going to do this big announcement, without hearing one thing the president was going to say, without knowing any of the documents that he declassified, they all pre-bunked a speech they hadn't heard yet. Like on CNN, in cut number one, here's John King, go.
12: A quick reminder to our viewers, we'll be watching tonight's presidential address and listening to what the president says tonight. But we're not going to take it live, as we've been discussing. That's because this president, sadly, has a history of misleading and in some cases simply false statements on what we've been talking about tonight, election security and integrity. Also, the White House earlier today said he would be showing newly classified documents. So we want to make sure that we have time to review those documents, talk to experts about them, contextualize whatever he says or shows before airing it. But if there is news, we will bring it to you ASAP.
14: Oh, so the big question is, the rhetorical question is, would John King and CNN and the executives there ever do this to Joe Biden? Of course not. Biden, back in 2022, did a speech that was profoundly political, provocative, reckless, calling all Trump supporters, MAGA supporters, extreme and dangerous. And they carried the whole thing. Remember, it was Biden in Philadelphia. And the background was like that elevator and The Shining that opens up and all the blood comes out. Like, really, like, ominous stuff. And no one questioned that. Now, did they? No one at CNN? No one at ABC? Nobody at NBC? But this one can't air because Trump is just too darn dangerous. He's known to mislead. You guys put Adam Schiff on your network more than most of your employees. And you're going to talk to us about that? Oh, take two seats, my friend. Jonathan Carl, same thing. Carl has written four books on Donald Trump. Zero on Joe Biden. I wrote one on Joe Biden. I wrote one on Donald Trump. I wrote one about the Democratic Party. Carl, he basically, how do we put this, profits in this stuff. So he just like, and the thing about Democrats, and I'll play this clip later from Bill Maher, is that they're so condescending when they explain to you why you can't hear something live from a guy who's the sitting president of the United States, based on FBI and CIA reports. They're going to protect you, right? Because they know better. Because you could trust them, like you could trust gas station sushi. Here's cut number two, Jonathan Carl, go.
13: The president made some extraordinary allegations. I mean, he said that our election system, our security is catastrophically short. It dangerously exposed to hacking. When you have no trust, there is no greatness, and we can't trust our election systems. But I, looking through these, we have a lot more to look through. I don't see anything that comes anywhere near making that case. What I see is documents presented that are intended to raise doubts about our security, but nothing that suggests there is actually a security issue with our elections.
14: Now, that's a predetermined report, and what by that, I mean that Trump released more than 900 documents in terms of declassifying them. And Jonathan Carl because I guess he's a speed reader, went through all of them within 3 minutes of Trump ending his speech and saying, you know, we looked through it and we just don't see anything there. Oh, you studied all those documents. You tracked down all the sources. You tried to verify things, which would take weeks, if not months. Think of Watergate. That story took years before Woodward and Bernstein actually went to print over it because they had an editor that said, you've got to make 100% sure times 10 that what you have here is accurate and can be confirmed, verified, where there's no holes in it whatsoever. And these guys go out 3 minutes later and say, nope, there's nothing here. We went through everything. We can't find it. What an effing joke. Oh, let's do some flashbacks, shall we? Because this is rich stuff. Again, Democrats and the media saying that our elections are secure. China would never try to manipulate our elections, influence anything, hack anything. But when Russia tried it, it was all the rage. Here's Hakeem Jeffries and, oh, Kevin, you know what to play after this one. Cut number four, go.
15: Russia interfered with our election, attacked our democracy for the sole purpose of artificially placing someone at 1600 Pennsylvania Avenue. They were successful.
16: When you think of garbage, think of Hakeem.
14: Thank you. Yes. Okay, so Russia artificially installed Trump. That makes him illegitimate. What evidence do you have of that, Hakeem? Oh, you don't have any. It's okay. We'll let you on our air anyway and say whatever you want. But if Trump makes the same allegation, again, not an opinion from a politician, but based on reports from the CIA and the FBI, well, that is just dangerous for our listeners, our viewers, to be exposed to. Let's go to Hillary Clinton, shall we? Here, she claims that she ran the best campaign. I would argue the second worst campaign of my lifetime outside of Kamala Harris. You know, Hillary didn't even campaign in Wisconsin, which is kind of a problem when that's a swing state, but she thought she had it wrapped up. Barely went into Michigan, thought she had it wrapped up. So no, she didn't run the best campaign, but she still claims that she had an election stolen from her by the Russians. Again, no evidence, but we just let this stuff go on the air anyway. This is cut number five, go.
17: You can run the best campaign.
14: Yeah.
17: You can even become the nominee.
14: Really?
17: And you can have the election stolen from you.
14: Well, there you go. Oh, I love it. All right, let's do Hillary one more time, shall we? Here she is with Rachel Maddow saying, all right, if Russia is helping Trump, again, no evidence, then China, she says directly to them, why don't you help us, the Democrat Party, even things out? And maybe they were listening. Cut number six, go.
17: You know, the only other adversary of ours who's anywhere near as good as the Russians is China. So why should Russia have all the fun? And since Russia is clearly backing Republicans, why don't we ask China to back us?
18: I hereby tonight ask China.
17: That's right. And not only that, China, if you're listening, why don't you get Trump's tax returns? I'm sure our media would richly reward you.
14: Oh, the hypocrisy is so pure you could snort it. That's all I know. And that's what we saw last night in terms of, well, A, the coverage or non-coverage, we should say, from so many networks saying they can't put Trump on, forgetting that they put all these other people on. Hakeem Jeffries, Hillary Clinton, Nancy Pelosi, Adam Schiff, all saying that absolutely Trump had colluded with Russia when the Mueller report said, no, he didn't. And they still claim it to this day, for that matter. Anyway, this is Joe Concha. This is the Joe Concha Show. Back with so much more in just a moment.
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1: Who's ever heard of a REIT? R-E-I-T. 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Well, apartments across the country are going to soon be affected by the largest REIT in the nation. Equity Residential and Avalon Bay Communities have just merged to form the single largest REIT in the country. Never been against the United States. I'm Suzanne Miller.
0: 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If you missed Sit and Friends in the Morning, here's what you missed.
2: So go into this AM New York column today, and here's how it starts. Menon's appearance with Mamdani on Thursday followed an interview the day earlier on the right-wing radio show. That's me, you know, pro-choice and pro-gay marriage. I'm right-wing. On the right-wing radio show of Sid Rosenberg on WABC Radio, where she criticized Mamdani's preliminary budget proposal. Rosenberg has drawn criticism in the past, having labeled Mamdani, the city's first Muslim mayor, a terrorist. By the way, I stopped doing that months ago, okay? Let's stop with that nonsense. And claiming during the campaign that he would be cheering another 9/11. Okay, made that comment with Cuomo, okay. So then it goes on to talk about Menon. Oh, here. Since the unveiling of his preliminary budget, Menon has said that potential property tax hikes should not be discussed amid the current affordability crisis. Speaking to Rosenberg on Wednesday, she emphasized that the city council has the final say over property taxes and made clear it will not approve any hike. Okay, so there's basically what she said to me. Then you go to the next page of this column. Asked by a political reporter, I'll give you that reporter. His name is Chris Sommerfeld. He used to write for the New York Daily News. Asked by a political reporter about Menon's appearance on Rosenberg's show after his Islamophobic comments about Hisner, there's that word again, Mamdani said he would let the speaker answer that. A spokesperson for the speaker's office said Menon's appearance on Rosenberg's show was one of many media hits she did that day to discuss the budget, but, you guys ready? But that she vehemently disagrees with the host's views and past remarks about the mayor. And here's where it gets really saucy. Quote, Speaker Menon vehemently disagrees with Sid Rosenberg on a whole range of topics. Well, how about that, Noam?
3: Well, that's fine. I mean, you know.
2: Well, what the hell could she disagree with me on a whole range of topics?
3: She, you know, not surprising that she disagrees with you a lot of stuff, but she came on anyway.
2: Mm-hmm. Speaker Menon vehemently disagrees with Sid Rosenberg on a whole range of topics. And here's a sentence, Lewis, that you're going to love. She strongly condemns his Islamophobic rhetoric. She appeared on WABC Radio as well as other numerous outlets to speak to New Yorkers about the impact of Sid. Separately, Commissioner Tisch reportedly met Rosenberg for dinner last month. This, according to the Daily News. So,
3: but the commissioner didn't back down.
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0: 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Here's Joe Concha.
1: Welcome back, everybody. So, talking more about President Trump's speech last night on election integrity, on the Chinese having access to 220 voter rolls, 220 million voter rolls. That's a lot of people. And a lot of other things that may have happened during that particular election in 2020 that deserves investigation, all right? And instead, all these media outlets have already decided, again, within 3 or 4 minutes after Trump's speech was over, that that's it. Nope, there's no there. We're out of here. Unlike Russia, that they carried on for many, many years. But there are a few good journalists out there, and one is my old colleague, Catherine Herridge. She was with Fox, obviously, and then went to CBS News, and then when she actually was doing really good reporting on both sides, well, they weren't having that with the management they had at the time, but here she is last night with another former colleague of mine, Katie Paplich, over on News Nation, and here she is talking about the claims that Trump made, and, well, according to her, an actual journalist, there is some there, and cut number 8, go.
2: Well, I think it's a very significant announcement, not only what he said, but the fact that they are releasing these documents so that we can really fact check the claims we heard this evening. I've been digging into the documents already, and I found this November 2020 email, and it specifically states, it's a conversation among intelligence officials, it specifically states that they have, quote, deliberately massaged one of our pending PDBs, that's the president's daily brief, to avoid any direct links to the election, and that is consistent with my reporting. I understand the whistleblower complaint alleged, and I think we're now seeing it in the emails, that there was an intentional effort to suppress intelligence about China's influence operations. And this was, Katie, like a massive effort, what they call a multi-domain operation. That means trade, it means diplomacy, it means open source information, it means social media. So all the levers of power China had to influence the U.S. election.
1: And ask yourself a question. Great reporting by Catherine Herridge. Who do you think has more capability in this regard, Russia or China? I'm going with China on this one, all right? Huge population, much bigger than Russia's. And obviously, from an educational standpoint, I got to believe that the Chinese are more capable of doing this than the Russians. So here we are. Again, there will be some journalists that pursue this story, while everybody else in legacy media will not, because they were part of the cover-up, in the sense where, I'll go back to it again, Joe Biden got 81 million votes, the most of any presidential candidate in history, and he's probably the least inspiring in presidential history. 13 million more than his boss, Barack Obama. 8 million more than Hillary Clinton. Joe Biden? Okay. Anybody want to explain that? Thank you, Ricky. Anyway, before we go to break, I got to play this. It's too good. Randy Weingarten, just having a normal one. She was at an education conference in Washington, D.C., and this is what a maniac sounds like in cut number 15. Go.
3: To protest together, to vote together, to act together, to bring about change, real, lasting, life-improving change. That is the power and potential of our movement and of the AFT.
1: I mean, talk about loud noises. I mean, I don't know what we're yelling about there, Randy, but it's quite ear-piercing. And again, when Kamala Harris ran in 2024, the last speech she did, who was on the campaign trail with her? Randy Weingarten and Liz Cheney. Yeah, that's a winning combination. Apparently, I have a little more time, so let's go to one more outstanding clip. Here is a reminder that The View is the dumbest show on television. Here they're talking about Trump calling himself the Messiah, and even the Messiah wouldn't call himself the Messiah, except, well, Jesus did. I don't even want to get into it as far as my Bible study skills, but this is cut number 16. Go.
4: Jesus really himself did not run around saying, I'm the Messiah. I'm the Messiah.
5: Jesus kind of did say he was the Messiah.
4: You're supposed to have a little bit
5: well,
4: of...
5: Well, that's exactly what Jesus said. I am the Messiah.
6: You know what?
4: No, he did not.
5: Jesus
4: was one time.
6: Here's the thing. The Pope's got him. He's got God on.
5: Jesus said, I knew Jesus.
4: Jesus was not narcissistic like this guy.
5: But when you are the Messiah, it's not narcissism to say it.
4: Yes, it is.
5: When you are the Messiah...
6: I'm going to move this along because this is like it's too much for me. The Pope has God with him.
5: Yes.
1: I mean, how do you watch that and say, this is a great show? I'm so entertained. Let's listen to the 83-year-old Jewish gal, Joy Behar, talk about her knowledge of the Bible and saying that Jesus never called himself the Messiah. Oh, yeah, he did on plenty of occasions. Because when you're trying to convince people you're the Messiah, you kind of have to, it's like your business card, verbally. But that's what goes on that show. But at least it gives us some sound bites and entertainment on this particular show, and it never gets old for some reason. Go figure. Anyway, this is Joe Concha. This is the Joe Concha Show. Back with so much more intelligent conversation, I promise.

0: This is Moving America. Here's Jake Novak.
1: Toyota is making yet another big investment in the U.S. The Japanese auto giant says it's building a $3.6 billion plant in San Antonio that will also create 2,000 new jobs. But that's not all. Toyota also says it's moving production of its popular Tacoma pickup truck from Baja, Mexico, to that new plant when construction is completed by 2030. With Movin' America, I'm Jake Novak.
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3: Spooky season is arriving early. September. It's shaping up to be Horrors Month with the new Resident Evil reboot from weapons director Zach Cregger.
4: I'm really sorry that we got disconnected earlier. Some things have happened.
3: There's also renewed excitement for Practical Magic 2, with nostalgia driving much of the conversation. Sandra Bullock and Nicole Kidman return.
5: It's true. We're witches.
3: Millennials who grew up with the original are particularly excited.
2: This is the Red Apple Entertainment Report.
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3: The UK will have a new prime minister starting Monday.
7: Andy Burnham, the populist former mayor of the northwestern city of Manchester, went unchallenged within the UK Labour Party to be confirmed as leader today and Prime Minister of Britain from Monday when King Charles will give his blessing. Burnham addressed supporters at a special party conference organised in London Friday.
8: We are united and we put the power that comes from that unity at the service of people and places who have been waiting too long for politics to let them hope again.
7: Burnham faces the same problems as outgoing Prime Minister Keir Starmer, who's had a turbulent couple of years in charge. He's a bigger personality and more of a politician than Starmer, so he'll likely have a six-month honeymoon period now to prove he can do better. From the Foreign Desk, John Terrett, Worldwide News Network.
3: Coca-Cola was forced to halt its Fairlife milk operations due to a cyber attack. The breach has not affected product quality or safety. Cooper Lawrence, Worldwide News Network, New York.
0: If you missed Katz and Cosby, here's what you missed.
9: President Trump, he's got too many people saying stuff that upset the voters. Kristi Noem is a good example of that. You've got to centralize your messaging. And I don't think President Trump should be the primary messenger, which he is now, on a plane and working on a tarmac to the airport, things like that. Because you've got to really have an idea of what the press is trying to do. And 80% of the time, they're trying to make the president look bad.
10: And they have that special messaging, Bill O'Reilly, where they manage to take the billions and billions and billions, hundreds of billions of dollars that might be missing, and turn it around and make him the bad guy, make President Trump the bad guy, instead of them being the bad guys.
9: Well, let me give you a very vivid example that even Senator Schumer could understand. And that's how far I'm going here. When ICE comes in and arrests people, they are putting them in detention. And Americans inherently don't like that. They want to know why they're in detention. Well, it's easy for criminal aliens. It's easy. Okay, the guy committed rape. The guy did this, guy did that. We got to detain him. But there are other aliens, migrants, who are taken in who are not charged with serious crimes. But you know why many of them are taken in? Because they have not shown up for their court hearings.
11: So, Bill, let me ask you, how does this get solved? Because you're hitting up great points. But how does Trump turn this around? How does he solve this?
9: Rita, it's very simple. You've got, when you take people in to detain them, foreign nationals, there have got to be categories. This person didn't show up for their hearing. This person has a DUI. This person has a murder in his own or her own country.
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12: And welcome back, everybody. So, obviously, this is not normal, but if you're Zora Mamdani, the mayor, what possesses you exactly to watch the World Cup game, I'm assuming this was Argentina and England, with prisoners from Rikers Island? Like, it could have gone to like a mom and pop shop, you know, some small business somewhere else, except Rikers Island, which is probably the worst of the worst. And you sit down with these folks, and I believe you bought some chicken parmesan, some other really nice food. You say, all right, well, prisoners are people too, I guess, but that's just a weird thing that he did there. And I just don't quite understand what the thought process was. But then we also had this situation where, I can't quite understand this, we had this person, she's in a mask, right? And she apparently is a tenant advocate, but she looks like an insane person, like just right off the bat, not good at all, as far as the way this woman presented herself. And then she goes on to equate being evicted with violence. In other words, if you don't pay your rent and you don't pay it again, and eventually the landlord says, look, I am running a business here. If you're not going to pay, then you got to go. How is that violence again? But when you're a Democrat socialist, you believe that it is a human right to have housing to the point where you don't have to pay for it. Just someone else should pay for it. Just everybody should be generous. And then if you can't pay for it, well, these landlords who are portrayed as multimillionaires, like people that are just swimming in cash. It's not the case for most of them. It's not the biggest margin of business. And then you have enough people that don't pay their rent. And what happens? Well, the landlord probably will have to sell the property or kick you out. One or the two, and probably you take the second option as your answer. Anyway, so Mamdani has just been very, very like off lately. I think he's just very much drinking his own Kool-Aid, if that makes any sense. In other words, like becoming so confident in his arguments because Democrat socialists are winning more, so now he feels like he has a gale force wind at his back. But you're watching the World Cup with Rikers Island prisoners, and then you have this tenant advocate while he's smiling, beaming, talking about landlords and how they're evil people who therefore are committing violence against those who don't pay their rent. Boy, the city is going south in a big hurry, and it's why the exodus is only going to continue. And I'll ask these same three questions every night on this show until I see some results. Where is the free busing? Where is the free childcare? And where, oh where, is the most important thing in that whole equation? Where are the grocery stores? That's right. He said, the first one will be built by 2029. It takes 3 years to build a food store, really. You can't just buy an existing building and gut it out to a certain extent and then just stack it with food. And oh, by the way, these food stores were projected to cost $15 million each. Now it's $35 million and going up. And again, you won't see these things for another 3 years, if ever at all. And again, building five food stores when there are thousands of places to buy food in the five boroughs ain't going to do anything for affordability and is only going to hurt the stores that run without government assistance, who try to compete with these guys when they just lower prices artificially, and then when things got to get paid for, when they're not making profits, just get another bailout from Albany, I suppose. Well, anyway, probably not good to talk about this after you may have had dinner, but Brian Stelter's still somehow on CNN. He covers media like I do, except I think I'm halfway decent at my job. This guy somehow is regressing, like somehow getting worse. Here, I guess he's going for the humor thing. When he's talking about Trump's speech last night and then compares it to explosive diarrhea, which, again, this is not good at all. Cut 18, go.
13: Yeah, people are talking about this speech tonight like we talk about the explosive diarrhea cases all across the country. That it's gross, that it's ugly, that it's bad, that it shouldn't be going on, that it should be stopped. But the speech is going forward. So the major networks in this country have a really tough decision to make tonight about how to cover the speech, whether to show it live, whether to interrupt if the lies become so serious. I think we should start from the premise that most Americans disapprove of Trump and don't believe his election lies. And so it's an environment that is that is not, you know, positive for him. And yet, he has used his government to threaten networks, especially the broadcast networks, ABC and NBC. There are open, active investigations into those networks. So these broadcasters are, I mean, honestly, right now, Dana, there are hours-long meetings going on at ABC, at NBC, at CBS about what to do tonight. And none of the networks, not CNN, none of the networks have commented on how they're going to handle the speech. I even have two sources at Fox News who have told me there's lots of folks at Fox that wish this speech wasn't going on, partly because it's bad politics for Trump, partly because it's bad for business. Remember, Fox News had to pay out $750 million over election lies. So we're talking about election lies in 2026, and most Americans don't want to hear that. And if the networks interrupt primetime tonight and, you know, interrupt sitcoms and documentaries to run this speech, then there could be some blowback about that, because most Americans don't want to hear it.
5: Well, yeah.
12: Well, yeah. All right. So, again, CNN aired that Biden speech, which was pretty provocative, pretty reckless, called all MAGA supporters, all 78 million that voted for Trump, extremists. That was okay. But now here, again, Trump having some teeth as far as these allegations going forward are concerned. These people all sound so foolish. And again, let's play cut 10 here, guys, because the night of the 2020 election, a pipe burst suddenly in Fulton County, Georgia. That's a big chunk of Atlanta. And this was the report. And you tell me how this does not sound fishy. Cut number 10, go.
14: Well, we've also got some breaking news right now, so we want to check in with CBS's Mark Strassman. He is in Georgia, where they're having a big problem counting some of the votes. Mark?
15: Nora, this is an election return watch party here on the edge of Atlanta. These are mostly excited Democrats because when's the last time Georgia thought of itself as a battleground state? After a record early returns and essentially a day of problem-free voting, there is now a hitch in the tabulation of votes. I'm standing in Fulton County. Fulton County includes a chunk of Atlanta. Downtown Atlanta is State Farm Arena where the Atlanta Hawks play. They are tabulating the absentee ballots of Fulton County, Georgia's most populous county. A water pipe has broken inside the arena. They had counted 86,000 absentee ballots. We don't know how many more they have yet to tabulate, but all the tabulation of those ballots has now stopped. We're told by election officials they may not finish tabulating those votes for a day or two. So depending how close the rest of the state is, we may not know the result of this critical battleground state for another day or two. That is because, again, a water pipe has broken in State Farm Arena.
12: Look, Trump was up by, let's see, 56-42, 56% to 42% when this pipe burst. That's a 16-point lead. And then the pipe burst, and because of one pipe bursting at a vote counting center, you can't count for 2 days? Why is that? And then when they started counting again, boy, the comeback. It was like the Knicks down 29 to the Spurs. Third quarter, game four. What a comeback by Joe Biden. Again, inspirational, so inspirational. Like, really, the guy who has his pulse on the what America's thinking and what America needed at that time. It's just sketchy. It's very sketchy. And to ask questions about this, if you do this, you're somehow a conspiracy theorist. And people have questions, especially those who voted for Trump. Now, from a political standpoint, you could say, all right, people are looking forward right now. They're looking towards the midterms. They want to hear good news on the economy, and it has been very good lately as far as inflation coming down, gas prices coming down. Jobs reports have been excellent. So why relitigate something from 6 years ago? How does that benefit you politically? And I think Trump's calculus on this is that it doesn't matter what's the right or wrong thing to do politically. It's the right thing to do for the country. If China is able to access information the way it was described in these reports that have been declassified, then that's a big problem, regardless of whether you're Democrat or Republican, that we need election security. And again, after the 2016 election, YouGov does a poll that found that 80% of Democrats, 8 in 10, believe that Russia not only had influence on the election, but they also were able to hack voting machines and change votes. Wow, that's a big deal. And then in 2020, Trump supporters felt the same thing, that there was something very irregular and possibly criminal about what happened in that election. So maybe we decide to look at these things more and say, what are we doing right and wrong? Because clearly there are vulnerabilities. And that's not me saying that, by the way. Listen to cut nine. These are Democrats, of course, after the 2016 election, talking about how voting machines are vulnerable to hacking, which, again, if you said this after 2020, you were ostracized as a complete nutcase. But when they said it after 2016, this was legitimate. And maybe it is. Cut number nine, go.
5: Virginia just stopped using touchscreen computer voting because it's so vulnerable.
11: Right.
5: We need to look at all the voting machines. Every Secretary of State needs to be, you know, assisted in making sure that they are not being hacked and attacked.
16: I continue to think that our voting machines are too vulnerable.
17: Our researchers have repeatedly demonstrated that ballot recording machines and other voting systems are susceptible to tampering.
18: Even hackers with limited prior knowledge, tools, and resources are able to breach voting machines in a matter of minutes.
19: In 2018, electronic voting machines in Georgia and Texas deleted votes for certain candidates or switched votes from one candidate to another.
20: The biggest seller of voting machines is doing something that violates cybersecurity 101, directing that you install remote access software, which would make a machine like that, you know, a magnet for fraudsters and hackers.
21: These voting machines can be hacked quite easily.
22: You could easily hack into them. It makes it seem like all these states are doing different things, but in fact, three companies are controlling this.
23: It is the individual voting machines that pose some of the greatest risk.
24: There are a lot of states that are dealing with antiquated machines.
12: Kamala.
24: Right? Which are vulnerable to being hacked.
21: Workers were able to easily hack into an electronic voting machine. It was possible to switch votes.
20: 43% of American voters use voting machines that researchers have found have serious security flaws, including back doors.
25: We know how vulnerable now our systems were. I know the hackathon that took place last year, where virtually every machine was broken into fairly quickly.
26: I actually held a demonstration for my colleagues here at the Capitol, where we brought in folks who, before our eyes, hacked election machines, those that are being used in many states.
27: Aging systems also frequently rely on unsupported software, like Windows XP in 2000, which may not receive regular security patches and are thus more vulnerable to the latest methods of cyber attack.
21: In a close presidential election, they just need to have
12: I think we got
21: one
12: the point.
21: Swing state.
12: And again, I did not play one Republican during that montage. That's not AI. Those were all said, and that's on the record. That was on Capitol Hill. These are Democrats saying it over and over again. And you know what the implication is. Trump couldn't have won unless Russia hacked voting machines in 2016. They are vulnerable. Therefore, we really, really need to look into this. And if we had actual journalism out there, any Democrat that is interviewed and saying that Trump is crazy for saying that China could have possibly hacked voting machines or manipulated the 2020 election, play back their clips. You got plenty from Kamala, plenty from Hillary, from Schiff, from Raskin. Go down the line. You said this then. Why is it not true now, possibly? I'd love to see the answer. Because you want to see somebody squirm. Oh, you'll see them squirm when they listen to their own words. Okay, before we go to break, I got to play this because I think it's just so awesome. Vin Baker, all right, who was an outstanding NBA All-Star, played for the Bucks, I believe, for most of his career, maybe the Celtics for a bit. Well, he had an alcohol and drug problem. And then the way he got over it was by work, like hard work. And that sobered him up because he had like purpose and responsibility. Unlike when he was in the NBA and was making, you know, $100 million, and he'd play and have a lot of offseason and have a lot of time to do bad things to his body. Cut number 21. I think this is really a very poignant story from Vin Baker. 21, go.
28: Like, so many articles came out, like, NBA player made $100 million, now working at Starbucks.
12: Oh.
28: But to be perfectly honest with you, Nasi, it was one of the best years of my life. Little do people know, man, I was like living a sober life. I didn't care what the job was. I was happy that I was sober.
12: Yes.
28: That I was waking up every morning not needing to use a vice, alcohol, or drugs. Like, it was a pivotal moment. And to be honest with you, I didn't have any like grand ideas. I did want to become like district manager, regional manager at some point, but I was actually doing the job. You know, a lot of people don't know what a clopen is. I do. A clopen is you close the store and then you open it. So leaving at 11:30 at night from Starbucks and being back the next morning at 4 to open the store. And why that was so pivotal to me, because it was disciplining me, Nasi. I was learning to live life on life's terms. You know, going from now I'm all NBA to being a Starbucks manager, that takes a level of humility.
12: Yes, it does. What a great story. And it's true. I think just, he said, all right. And think of those hours, by the way. You're closing the store at 11:30 and you're going back at 4. And he did that and suddenly felt purpose and felt this sober existence was far better than whatever he was living at that point. So congratulations, Vin Baker, on straightening out your life and being having the courage to talk about it in the way he just did. Anyway, this is Joe Concha. This is the Joe Concha Show. We'll wrap this puppy up in just a moment.
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2: Part of Virginia's historic triangle alongside Williamsburg, Jamestown was the first permanent English settlement in 1607. 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
4: Worldwide News Network update. I'm Cooper Lawrence. The relentless rain is finally coming to an end in central Texas, but they're not out of the woods yet. Texas Governor Greg Abbott.
5: The rivers are going to continue to rise. Even if rain is not falling, because of the flow of water downstream, residents and leaders need to understand the rivers will still rise and still pose life-threatening danger.
4: Two people were killed in the floodwaters yesterday. President Trump held a FIFA reception today at Trump Tower. He said the World Cup was a success here.
6: A lot of countries came here not knowing what to think, and they love the United States. In fact, the people that came, they're going to be coming back. Maybe permanently, I don't know. They love the United States.
4: The president will hand out the trophy on Sunday to the winning team at FIFA. The halftime show will feature

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1: And welcome back, everybody. So, I think John Fetterman, I spoke about this today with Stuart Varney earlier on Fox Business. I think he's out of the Democrat Party. I think that this guy sees what's happening as far as the anti-Semitism, as far as the lack of support for Israel. I mean, you have Ro Khanna and 100 others, more than 100 other Democrat senators, congressmen, all saying that now we need to see Israel completely defunded militarily from any assistance from the U.S., including for the Iron Dome. Without the Iron Dome, that's that technology that shoots down missiles that are fired at Israel, sometimes in the hundreds, and has saved countless lives, tens of thousands, hundreds of thousands, maybe the whole frigging country, for all we know. You don't stop those missiles from coming in. It's just target practice at will from Iran, from Hamas, from Hezbollah and the Houthis, right? They're surrounded completely. And now Democrats in this country want to make sure that Israel does not exist anymore by taking away funding for the Iron Dome. That is incredible to me that that's where the Democrat Party is. And he's had enough. I'm not saying he's going to become a Republican, but he's certainly not going to be a Democrat anymore. Probably an independent. Cut number 20, go.
2: Believed that the Democratic Party is going to become more anti-Israel. I mean, as long as we're going to continue to do that, you make that official. You make that part of our platform. That's my red line in the Democratic Party.
1: That's the red line. And there are some sensible Democrats out there, along with Fetterman, like Josh Gottheimer. He's my former neighbor, actually, here in New Jersey. And he is considered, at least if you go by these stats and studies that they do, to be the most moderate Democrat in Congress. Obviously, Josh is Jewish. And he also is saying that what's going on here with the Democrat Socials for America and others saying, all right, Israel, you're on your own. Iron Dome, screw you. He has had enough as well. And this is where the Civil War, I think, begins. And cut number 17, go.
3: I also am a Democratic capitalist, and I think there's a new group of Democratic socialists who are socialists, who are not common sense Democrats, who are not interested in getting things done. They're interested in throwing bombs, not actually solving problems.
1: And that's very, very true. It's all about the old Joker saying in The Dark Knight, some people just want to watch the world burn. And that's what the DSA wants. They want to blow the whole thing up, as in, I mean, I don't know if you've seen their manifest. They want to, let's see, abolish ICE. Okay, we know that already. Abolish the Senate. Abolish the presidency. End all prisons. I could go on. It's crazy stuff. All right, I got to play one more before we go. I know we're low on time. Ashley Webb is running for the Senate in Maine, trying to take Plattner's place. Ashley Webb looks like meatloaf. I'm sorry. I know that sounds insensitive. This is a dude that became a girl, except the girl part never seemed to come. All right, he could play offensive line for the Oakland Raiders or Los Angeles, whatever they are, Las Vegas, they keep moving, and you would never know the difference. Listen to this. This is a guy pretending to be a girl and wants to be a senator from Maine. Cut 12, go.
4: Oh, I ran for office several times. Didn't win, but I did run. And then I'm a songwriter, and then I write my own books. And then I suppose my transparency, I wouldn't lie to the people, and I wouldn't deceive the people like we're being deceived right now. Like
1: transparency. You're pretending to be a guy. I'm sorry, or a girl. I can't even tell anywhere. Let's see. That was a guy. No, I'm sorry. You're pretending to be a girl, but you look like a guy. I can't even tell. This is like, maybe there are three genders. Maybe this is the third gender that you just heard. Anyway, unfortunately, we have to go. The hour goes by so fast, doesn't it? Anyway, we're back to, let's see. Oh, it's Friday. So we're back on Sunday at 11 a.m. Eastern Time for the Tunnel to Towers Foundation Sunday morning show. Until then, I got two words for you. Bye-bye.
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7: I'm Cooper Lawrence. More than half the United States, around 180 million Americans, are facing down a lot this week. Smoke, heat, and floods. In central Texas, two people died. Hundreds have been rescued as the floods ravaged homes and infrastructure.
8: Currently, we have 19 bridges in Kerr County.

0: Six of those have major damage to some degree. With some of them we can't get to, we can't see yet.
1: That's Tom Jones, the Kerr County Commissioner. The flooding in Texas is reminding many about the floods last summer that claimed the lives of at least 130 people, including 25 children, two counselors at Camp Mystic. Courtney Calhoun lives near the camp.
2: I've had contact with people down in Hunt, all the way past Camp Mystic, all the way to Center Point. And pretty much everywhere is evacuated to higher ground, as long as it's close to the river. Anything out of what flooded last year is pretty much shelter in place.
1: The weather and the heat have been challenging, made worse by the fires in Canada pushing further into the U.S., sending smoke and air quality warnings as far south as North Carolina. President Trump threatened on Friday to impose additional tariffs on Canada, accusing the government of willful negligence in its handling of these massive wildfires. The president accused Canada of not properly maintaining their forests. The Trump administration is threatening to withhold funding from states that don't participate in their election review. DHS Secretary Mark Wayne Mullen says in four states, California, New Jersey, Nevada, and Pennsylvania, 250,000 non-citizens were registered to vote. News Nation's Gabrielle Caracciolo.
3: Mullen says 400,000 people who have died also remain on voter rolls, but he didn't offer any evidence of actual votes linked to non-citizens or the names of dead people. He's calling on all states to cooperate with DHS in reviewing voter rolls.
4: If these states want a grant and they want to be reimbursed to work or to run federal elections, they're going to have to implement security issues.
1: Mullen says the administration wants the review done before the November midterms. Many in the U.S. are continuing to deal with this outbreak of stomach parasite. The most recent theory is that iceberg lettuce from Mexican supplier to Taco Bell is the source. News Nation's Nancy Liu.
5: According to the CDC and FDA, over 1,600 people who got sick with cyclospora reported eating at Taco Bell, and nearly 100 people have required hospitalization. It's suspected case numbers could go up since cyclospora has a long incubation period and lab confirmation can take up to 6 weeks.
1: Speeding to save time barely pays off. University of Minnesota researchers analyzed GPS data for more than 120 million trips. They found obeying the speed limit only gives drivers an extra 54 seconds a day. This is the Worldwide News Network.
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1: I'm Cooper Lawrence. New York City's health department is reporting its first death connected to the Legionnaires' disease outbreak on the Upper East Side. In a statement released Friday, Health Commissioner Dr. Alistair Martin said he was saddened to report the first death tied to the outbreak. He said they will not be releasing more information on the victims out of respect for their privacy. Over 60 people have been diagnosed, 12 remain hospitalized. While unhealthy air conditions in our region are improving, there are still concerns. The New Jersey Department of Environmental Protection has issued a statewide air quality alert through Friday night due to heavy smoke plumes traveling down from the Canadian wildfires. Code red and code orange conditions are impacting the entire state, with fine particle pollution reaching levels that are unhealthy for the general public and hazardous for sensitive groups. U.S. Marshals say they've caught a fugitive who's been on the run since 2005. Dr. Ronald Fisher has been wanted by Rhode Island police for committing sexual assault in 2003, but disappearing during his trial. Authorities say he was found on a sailboat off New Jersey, New York waters. The town of Hempstead on Long Island says it's expanding its shark patrol after 7 sharks were seen near the shore. A swimmer was bitten by a shark at Jones Beach earlier this month, and a 9-foot shark was spotted in Point Lookout last week. Town of Hempstead Supervisor John Ferretti.
7: Rockaway Beach, just west of here, reported 23 shark sightings since May 23rd. 16 of those sightings took place in the month of July.
1: The town is getting $10,000 in public safety funding for drones and other equipment. The deal will need to be officially approved in a vote by the county legislature on Monday. Tonight, smoky conditions, partly cloudy with a low around 72. Tomorrow, expect more smoky conditions in the morning and rain with possible thunderstorms. Temperatures are expected to reach a high of 82 with an 80% chance of rain. Saturday night, showers with a chance of thunderstorms and a low of 71. I'm Cooper Lawrence for 77 WABC News.
8: If you missed Sit and Friends in the Morning, here's what you missed.
9: That's a big story. But the big story here, again, I just mentioned Mamdani, is what happened here a couple of days ago. Well, let me read this to you, okay? Norman Lewis, This is the title of a column in today's AM New York. You familiar with that, guys?
10: Yes.
9: Is that the one they give out on the subway? Right?
10: I don't think they actually have a physical paper anymore.
9: They used to, though.
10: They did, yeah.
9: I got to tell you, I think that when I first got to New York, we're talking about 10 years ago, I think I wrote sports for AM New York.
10: You did.
9: I did,
10: I remember
9: right?
10: that, yeah.
9: The very back of AM New York, there's a local sports column, and I think I wrote it for about 6 months. And then they had a guy that used to work at WFAN named John Yastrzemski.
11: I remember that.
9: JJ, he wrote it.
11: Yeah.
9: But now JJ writes the sports. You ready for this? In the Wave. In Rockaway.
10: Wow.
9: I don't even know if AM New York even has sports anymore. But here is the title of the column. It reads like this. Mamdani's first 100 days. Mamdani's first 100 days. Mayor Speaker Menin unite to open long-delayed child care center as property tax dispute loom. And there's a picture, and I guess they're at a child care center. Maybe not. Maybe they're at City Hall. I don't know. 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And it's Mamdani smiling at Julie Menin, the speaker, while she's talking.
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8: 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Feisty, fearless, and fair. She's an Emmy-winning journalist from the White House to war zones, telling all sides of the story. This is the Rita Cosby Show.

0: a lot of reaction to President Trump's Oval Office address. And of course, the craziest thing is a number of the networks did not air it. We were talking about that last night, right afterwards. I was stunned to see that ABC Television Network, NBC Television Network did not cover it. CBS kind of went in and out. CNN didn't really cover it. They just dipped in. MSNBC didn't cover it. A little bit. I should say they did. They kind of went in, and then they had the headline that said, President Trump talking as his poll numbers are sinking. And I think they gave him a few minutes, and then they went back to the anchors. It was pretty disgraceful. And to me, it's a very disgraceful display of the media today. So I want to get your thoughts tonight about all of this. The number to call is 1-800-848-9222, 1-800-848-9222. And you are listening to The Rita Cosby Show. And whether you wanted to hear it or not, guess what? It is the President of the United States. And he had some interesting layers to his conversation. He wasn't so much looking back. He was really looking forward. And a lot of the things he talked about were election integrity, free and fair elections, how to make it right for all Americans. These should be apolitical issues. I mean, is there somebody out there who says, oh, no, I don't want to have fair elections? Maybe some of the Democrats don't, because they don't seem to be pushing for voter ID and they don't seem to be pushing for proof of citizenship. Those are the two big components of the SAVE Act. And so when you look at all of these things, it really is a crisis extraordinaire on so many different levels. And President Trump sounding the alarm saying, we got to look at it. You don't want to have non-citizens on voter rolls. You don't want to have China hacking and getting access to personal information to voter rolls. Why are states not handing over voter rolls so we can determine if they're non-citizens that are on these voter rolls? So there's a lot of questions tonight. And here is the Department of Homeland Security Secretary Mark Wayne Mullen, because he also was astounded that several networks decided, nah, they're not going to cover the President of the United States from the Oval Office. What a disgrace.
1: So first, let's talk about the major networks not willing to carry the President of the United States address to the nation on election security. How shameful is that? I think it was ABC, NBC, and I don't know if CBS, did CBS carry it? Anybody? CBS carried it? So ABC and NBC not carrying that? Why? What are they trying to cover up? Why wouldn't they want to inform the American people? Why are they calling themselves a news outlet if they're not actually trying to put the news out there? We wasn't giving spin on the election. The president wasn't trying to relitigate what happened in 2020, although he definitely could at this point. The president was giving facts, what we have exposed, what the Biden administration covered up, what the intelligence community held from the American people, Congress, and the executive branch, and we're putting it out there. And yet, two major networks didn't want to cover it. I think the question really should say why. Because they sure covered the other part of it when they were saying that it was the most secure election ever. What facts did they have? Because they didn't have facts. They were taking someone's word for it. President Trump gave facts. Today we're giving facts. When you start talking about the president and I are very close.
0: And here is Department of Homeland Security Secretary Mark Wayne Mullen with a little more, because he said, you know, we're going to go after these folks who don't hand over the voter rolls. And we're also going to go after anybody who is illegal and tries to vote in the United States. And all these different groups tonight are going crazy at his comments. Like, how dare he say that? That should be pretty fundamental. We want American citizens to vote. We want people who are legal to vote, who are, you know, with ID, who we know who they are, who we know why they're in this country. Don't you want to feel good about the election process? And yet, for some reason, It's like the left today is going crazy over Mark Wayne Mullen. Here's a little bit more of his message today after the president's Oval Office address.
1: Real ID does not prove citizenship and does not give you the right to vote. You must be a U.S. citizen and you must be eligible to vote. Before and after the election, we will scrub all election records looking for illegal aliens and those who are ineligible to vote, including those that somehow voted, yet they were deceased. If you're illegal and attempted to vote, or you tried to vote illegally for someone else, we will find you and we will charge you. Illegal voter registration and illegal voting both carry penalties up to 5 years in prison and up to $250,000 in fines. We will pursue maximum pressure on this. To let you know, we will be proactively looking at early voting, and then after post-election, we will continue to scrub all those that did vote. Those states that don't participate with us, they have public records of those that voted, which is where we found the 250,000 from the four states that don't participate with us. We will go through those records one by one, and we will pursue everybody. We will make sure that people know they can trust our elections.
0: I don't hear what's so controversial about that. None of it is to me. None of that is to me. To me, this is pretty straight ahead. This is just making sure that everything's above board. And for some reason, they are having big time trouble with this. And listen to Chris Coons. He's a Democrat of Delaware, good friend of Joe Biden, who has a new book coming out soon. We'll get to that later on in the show. But listen to what Senator Chris Coons had to say. He went crazy over Mark Wayne Mullen's comments to have free and fair elections.
2: And for Mark Wayne Mullen, the Secretary of Homeland Security, to now be threatening criminal sanctions for those who won't purge illegals out of our voter rolls is just another step in undermining confidence in our elections.
0: How is that undermining confidence in our elections to say that you can be criminally charged if you don't purposely hand over information, if you don't allow purging of the voter rolls for people who are dead? I don't think we want illegals. I don't think we want dead people voting. Yet he feels it's completely inappropriate and it's a violation of rights because they don't want to purge. And for some reason, they shouldn't get charged. They should just be able to skate away and no worries. I mean, this is crazy. This truly is crazy. And here's a little bit more from President Trump's speech last night, where he talked about what he says is election interference. Listen to this.
3: China and other countries have been trying to meddle in our elections. Evidence of fraud has been buried. Hundreds of thousands of non-citizens and dead people are listed and active on the voter rolls. And yet we still have elections with no voter ID, no proof of citizenship, and tens of millions of ballots floating aimlessly through the mail.
0: And who should have a problem with cracking down on that? That's what's so astounding, is that they're going crazy. And he didn't say, this is what I think in the 2020. No, he was talking forward and saying, we got to all have full faith in the election process. And they don't want that. And they don't want any scrubbing. They don't want any checks. And wait till you hear the reaction for last night's speech. There were a number of ones that were coming in right away that we talked about right after the speech last night. But today, by the light of day, you're hearing from a whole bunch of more of them. And I can't believe some of the hogwash that we are getting. It really is pretty shocking when you have these folks on the Democratic side, especially somebody like Gavin Newsom. I'm going to play his comment in a moment. Gavin Newsom definitely looks like he is teeing up to run for president next go round. And he's sitting here saying that after last night, there should be an invocation of the 25th Amendment. That's to withdraw Trump, to pull him from being president because he thinks he's crazy. I mean, that's a doozy from the guy who didn't say anything about Joe Biden for years. But take a listen to Gavin Newsom last night. This was after President Trump's speech, which, again, not all the networks even had the guts to cover it. Here it is.
4: Well, the only thing missing tonight in Donald Trump's speech was tinfoil. This was a legitimate 25th Amendment moment. The ramblings of a mad king. Don't get me wrong. A foreign interference in our elections, that's a real thing. Nothing about what you watched tonight, though, was real. It's make-believe. He wants to rig the election in 2026. He knows he's going to lose. He needs to rig the election before one vote was cast. That's what that whole thing was about tonight. This is a serious and profound moment where we can either fall prey to cynicism, fear, and anxiety, or we can step up and step in, mobilize, organize, not agonize, and turn out in record numbers this November and end Donald Trump's presidency as we know it. We can do that together.
0: We can do it. It's like a football coach, you know, in the locker room. We can do it together. Everything is Trump derangement syndrome. And then you've got Jim Himes. He's a congressman from Connecticut coming out saying, this is the moment that democracy dies because President Trump dared to clean up the voter rolls. I mean, what? Don't you dare touch those illegals on the voter rolls. Don't you dare touch them. And here is Senator Mark Warner, Democrat of Virginia. You got to hear this one because he couldn't even get the words out last night. Right after the speech, he was so beside himself. He was struggling. And you can hear Jen Psaki trying to fill in the blanks. But listen to Senator Mark Warner, who was having a true Trump derangement syndrome attack right on the air of MS Now. Here it is.
5: Now, this is the time when we got to stand up and step up. This is not the normal back and forth. And I'm pretty, I am not only embarrassed, but if he is able to execute this without legal pushbacks, without the ability of fact checkers, and please, I welcome everything I've said tonight to be fact checked. And I would also put forward that virtually every document he's talked about that I'm aware of, we have seen in a bipartisan fashion.
6: Senator, we're going to talk to somebody.
5: Just the final thing is, the conclusion was there was no vote changing. There was no manipulation. Mm-hmm. That was the case when, and if this was so bad and awful and China was against him, then why did Donald Trump win in 2024?
6: You've seen them. That's important for people out there to know.
5: We have seen them. There may have been an internal memo from one analyst to another, and that's their job, is to disagree. But we have seen the conclusions. They have been made. They've been briefed to this president when he was still president on January 7th, 2021. And the amount of disgraceful presentation he made tonight, this is a man who has lost the faith of the American people, even as some of his hardest core supporters, and I fear he will do virtually anything to retain power.
0: I mean, he was like, I'm not sure. Let's go to Sandra in New Jersey, line two. Sandra, your thoughts tonight.
7: Oh, good evening, Rita. So today my husband, you know, he's a Trumper, but he said, I was disappointed in his speech, so I didn't want to hear why until tonight. I said, by the way, why were you disappointed? He said, well, I felt that he was reading it and he wasn't speaking from his heart. So I'm just giving you something that someone else said. But as far as I'm concerned,
0: by the way, the one thing I think he should have done more of, and he did do some of it at the beginning, was talking about the economy, talking about the border, and he did do that. I think he should have used the time to talk even more about that because, I mean, he really has been, I think, the most consequential president in modern times. And he's got a lot to tout. And I think he could have even spent a little more time touting that before he talked about some of this other stuff that he really wanted to talk. I mean, he wanted to talk about the other, but, you know, but he obviously his mission was the SAVE Act and to talk about the importance of it. And I thought right. it was an interesting point, and it's an important point. I would have loved to have heard even a little more, maybe about Iran or a little more on some of the other stuff, just added in there.
7: Well, when he brought up in the beginning how our economy is doing well, I was playing my piano yesterday, and my husband runs into the living room, and he goes, our investments are booming. He was so happy. So I said to myself, well, that must mean they like what Trump is doing. You know, stocks talk. You know, they are saying something. So when Trump said in the beginning of his speech that this country is doing very well, that wasn't that was real, because I saw it from my husband running into the living room to tell me how happy he was about that.
0: By the way, that's the proof in the pudding. The husband running right. in is the proof. Go ahead real quick, Sandra, on part two.
7: Okay, the photo ID thing. You know, come on. If you go to a store and you have to return something, the first thing they say is, where's your ID? You go to the airport, show your ID. You have, there's so many activities where if you, they want ID to prove your age when you want to buy something. We use ID for everything, but not for voting. It's crazy.
0: I agree. I mean, to rent a library book, you need an ID. I mean, when Mondani needed people to shovel the snow, they needed an ID. Great point. That should be fundamental. And for some reason, the Democrats don't want it. And you can guess why. 1-800-848-9222. We'll continue after the break.
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1: Who's ever heard of a REIT? R-E-I-T. 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Equity Residential and Avalon Bay Communities have just merged to form the single largest REIT in the country. 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
4: 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I gave President Trump a report card. And if you look at the policies one by one, and the way I evaluate the policies is not ideology, but do they help primarily working class Americans, because that's the majority of us. And he's done very well on those. Inflation is down. Get the report on Friday. The unemployment rate's under control. A lot of prices coming down. Not insurance premiums. Really have to work on that. And some food. But if you go to Costco or places like that, you can neutralize a lot of these prices. You're going to go to Whole Foods. I don't know who advertises on WABC, but those are premium places, and John knows that people buy groceries with an eye on the price. But you have to shop around, and if you do, you're not going to get hurt that badly. Gas down, utilities, though, are very stubborn. So on the economy, which is the main driver for next November, I'd say you got a B after 1 year, which isn't bad, because it was heading south real fast under Biden. Foreign affairs is pretty good, particularly Gaza. Boy, that was a tough one, and he calmed that down. And but people, Americans don't vote on foreign policy. It is the messaging that is a problem for the Trump administration.
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0: We will take your calls. Can you believe that now they're upset that Mark Wayne Mullen might actually prosecute someone for not handing over documents, not handing over voter rolls? I guess they don't want to have free and fair elections. I mean, this is lunacy. We'll talk about this when we come back. 1-800-848-9222.
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5: 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It's shaping up to be Horrors Month with the new Resident Evil reboot from weapons director Zach Cregger.
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8: This is John Katzmatidis. Starting off as a small businessman, I never had a fancy ad agency. I did it the way I had to do it. 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
9: A town on Long Island is expanding its shark patrol efforts. Lizzie Radabali reports.
10: It comes after several sharks were spotted in local waters.
11: This summer, Rockaway Beach, just west of here, reported 23 shark sightings since May 23rd. 16 of those sightings took place in the month of July. Here in Nassau and Suffolk, at numerous shark sightings have been reported so far this season.
10: Town of Hempstead Supervisor John Ferretti announced an agreement with Nassau County to boost monitoring efforts. The town will receive $10,000 in public safety funding for drones and other equipment. The deal still has to be officially approved in a vote by the county legislature set for Monday.
9: Amazon is laying out plans to build its biggest operations facility on Long Island in Holbrook. A proposal for the 4 million square foot facility has been filed in Islip. Amazon says the development of the facility would generate roughly 1,000 full-time jobs and add an estimated $1 billion in local investment. The New York State Environmental Quality Review Act is among the agencies that will have to provide final approval for Amazon's proposal. Here's a nice story. Four Suffolk County Husky dogs are looking for their forever homes now after living their entire lives in neglect. The dogs were rescued back in March from the Snowdrift Kennels in Blue Point. The case against the kennels is ongoing, according to the Suffolk District Attorney's Beast Unit, which is designated to prosecute animal and environmental crimes. The dogs have been rehabilitated and are now available for adoption at the Babylon Animal Shelter, if you're interested. And now it's time for the weather.
12: 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The Weather Watchman.
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9: Well, it's still the height of the holiday season, of course, and all the tourists are with us, so let's see what's happening in the week ahead. And I'm afraid there's some rain around again on Tuesday and Wednesday, but Thursday and Friday will be a lot brighter. That's the week ahead, and that's the news on WLIR, Long Island's most listened to radio station. I'm John Terrett.
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13: Everybody needs somebody to believe in them. Just ask NBA champ Jalen Brunson.
14: Jalen Brunson helped New York City's basketball team win its first NBA championship in over 50 years. The Knicks captain secured the finals MVP and, this week, an ESPY award from ESPN. But before that, he was told he was too short to be a star, not fast enough. And even when he signed as a free agent with New York, people said he was overpaid. But Brunson, at the Time 100 Sports Gala, explained his family always had his back.
15: I'm standing here because many people believed in me before the world did.
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13: Women are still being paid less than men, even in a make-believe business. A University of California study of 6,700 people tested their pay suggestions for employees in a made-up business. Researchers found simply describing a job's workforce as mostly female was enough to make respondents suggest lower pay. Cooper Lawrence, Worldwide News Network, New York.
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0: Rita Cosby Show presents Back the Blue.
1: And this Back the Blue segment coming from Oakland County, Michigan, where a deputy was able to rescue two children through a window during a fire at a home. The deputies responded to a reported structural fire just after 5 o'clock. A 911 caller reported that two boys were trapped on the second floor of the home and were unable to escape. So one of the deputies was first to arrive on the scene, immediately observed that there were boys in the upstairs window. What a very scary situation, as massive smoke began to fill the home. Upon assessing the situation, the deputy ran over, he grabbed a trash receptacle, positioned himself beneath the window, and was then able to reach the children. He was then able to help the boys through the window and thankfully lower them to the ground. By the way, the two boys, ages 10 and 12, were taken to a hospital, treated for smoke inhalation, and released. But that was it. Lucky to be alive, and very, very minor symptoms. Now, the sheriff's department calling out that deputy, saying his fast actions exemplify courage, professionalism, and commitment that our deputies demonstrate every single day. And of course, thanks to our great men and women in blue. We love highlighting them here every night on the Rita Cosby Show. And some breaking news. And here is some news from the campaign trail. We cover, of course, all the big races all over the country. And there's a couple interesting results coming in. But first, this one from a new poll. This involves Democrat Keisha Lance Bottoms, where new polls are showing that she is leading Republican Rick Jackson in Georgia's closely watched governor's race. And a new poll, which is boosting Democrats' hopes of maybe flipping the governorship from GOP, which, of course, the GOP has controlled there for more than two decades. So that would be a biggie. The new polling is showing that Democrat Keisha Lance Bottoms, who worked during the Obama administration for the president, is beating her Republican opponent by 7 points. Republicans had expected to win this seat comfortably and are now trying to figure out how accurate this poll is and what they can do, as obviously there is still time to change the results. So very interesting. If indeed some seats that people thought were safe seats maybe are not so safe after all for the GOP, and maybe vice versa, but that is a big one, and we'll keep you posted. Now, of course, Graham Plattner is out of the race, but boy, you should see who's in the running to replace Graham Plattner. Now, Graham Plattner, of course, the guy with the Nazi tattoo, the one who's accused of physically hurting his girlfriend, then also rape was the last allegation. Remember, there were so many things, bashing the police, bashing gays, bashing women. The list goes on and on and on. He was the worst candidate ever. And clearly he was dropping in the polls so bad that even the Democrats decided to distance themselves from Graham Plattner. And now they had a debate with some of the folks who are trying to replace Graham Plattner. So there are a couple different names out there, and everyone is talking about one particular candidate. It is a transgender candidate for Maine Senate who goes by Ashley Webb is the name. And you got to hear this exchange. I mean, this is wild. First of all, you see, it's a transgender. It's a guy who's dressed up in a dress. And he looks, if you look on the stage, you're like, what is this person doing here? And then when you hear from this person, you really wonder, what is this person doing here? Listen to this from an actual debate. This isn't Saturday Night Live. This is the real deal.
2: Ashley Webb, what qualifications do you have to serve in the U.S. Senate?
3: Oh, I ran for office several times. Didn't win, but I did run. And then I'm a songwriter, and then I write my own books. And then I suppose my transparency, I wouldn't lie to the people, and I wouldn't deceive the people like we're being deceived right now. Like,
1: well, I'll give them credit. It's pretty obvious who this person is. And then they would ask, what are some of the big issues to you? Listen to this one.
3: And then with the trans community, like, we're being dehumanized. They say that we want to hurt people. I don't want to hurt anybody. I just want to use the bathroom. And if they want me to use the men's room, I will, but I don't want to be assaulted.
1: That's the big issue for Ashley Webb. And then we did a little research, like, who is Ashley Webb? Ashley Webb is a singer-songwriter, and she's got a song called Diet MAGA. Diet MAGA, and since it's a Friday night, we thought we would debut it for all of you. Here it is.

0: Wow. All I got to say is that doesn't sound like the same person who was on the stage. Let's go back to 22 if we could, Bill, because that sounds like a different person than the singer. I mean, people have different voices when they sing, but let's go back to 22.
1: And then with the trans community, like, we're being dehumanized. They say that we want to hurt people. I don't want to hurt anybody. I just want to use the bathroom. And if they want me to use the men's room, I will, but I don't want to be assaulted.
0: And then here's the song.

0: And it does have kind of a catchy beat. I think she's a better singer than a candidate. So what do you guys think? 1-800-848-9222. 1-800-848-9222. Oh, my goodness. All right. So let's go to Terry in New York. Go ahead, Terry.
1: Yeah, I asked you not to put me online, but you did anyhow.
0: Terry, I can't even hear you, and I'm not sure you're breaking up. I have no idea, and you have a bad connection. So call us back because you're breaking up like crazy. So let's go to Maria in New York in the meantime, and maybe Terry can get his act together. Let's go to line four.
2: Hey, Rita, how are you?
0: Good. How you doing? Maybe Terry got caught up in the song. Go ahead.
2: Yeah. sorry, it took me a while to get through to you. I was calling because of the conversation you were having before about voter fraud.
0: Oh, yeah, go ahead. Absolutely. Oh, it's an open forum here on the Rita Cosby Show.
2: The world has gone mad. I don't know how anyone expects people that don't belong here to have part of our election. They shouldn't be voting when they don't even belong here. And, I mean, I had a great idea. I think that we should all get together, take a bus to a blue state, and since we don't need to prove who we are to vote, we should all vote red. What do you think?
0: Well, you know what? I'm not for the con game, but I hear what you're saying. And I think your point is a good one because it's ludicrous. And you know what's ludicrous? What's really ludicrous, Maria, is that they're upset. Like, now they're going crazy over Mark Wayne Mullen. I mean, if you can see some of the comments, they're like, how dare he? How would he, you know, how could he think this? How could he feel that? So when you look at that, to me, it's like they just have no comprehension whatsoever that there's anything, you know, that they should just leave it this way. They're assuming, okay, well, we should just leave these bad voter rolls. We should have voter fraud. And if you want to look into it, you know, you're a racist or you're a horrible person. I mean, the way they try to flip the script is actually pretty scary. Yes.
2: It's hypocrisy.
0: It is. It's utter 100%. Hypocrisy. And if you don't know better, you obviously do. But if you're just listening to it, you're going, oh, well, they're saying that's racist to have the Save America Act. What's racist about voter ID?
2: Just nothing. I mean, you need to show ID to buy a pack of cigarettes.
0: Yep.
2: Why wouldn't you have to show ID to vote for stuff, you know, to vote for a person that is in control of the world? You know, in control of the United States and making decisions that affect our lives on a daily. But for me to smoke a cigarette, I would have to show ID. It makes no sense whatsoever. And if the tables were turned, they would go the other way. It's just total hypocrisy. It's crazy.
0: Yeah, it is. It is 100%.
2: And New York is falling apart. New York, and I'm not in a position where I could leave. Well, believe me, I'd be out of here. But if nothing changes, there's going to be nowhere to go. Because everywhere you go is turning out to be the same. And it's because people today, the younger generation, they're not educated. They have no idea, you know, what's like. I'll give you an example. As an assistant manager, kids today that work do not work like I worked when I was 20.
0: No, you're right. They expect stuff to be handed to them, don't you think? I mean,
2: Yeah. Slow, lazy, emotions. Like, it's not like when I grew up. You worked hard, and, you know, and that's it.
0: Yeah, you had like two or three jobs. You worked around the clock. But you know what the thing is, Maria, and I don't necessarily blame all the kids, even though some of them are certainly well past being adults. But a lot of it is the cocoon that they're living in, the parents or the schools, the teachers, the educators. They're living
2: exactly
0: in that world, don't you think?
2: That's exactly what I'm saying. And I blame it more so on the school system and the indoctrination than I do on the parents, because parents trust the schools? I mean, your kids are in school more than they're with you when you think about it, because you get, you take your kid to school, you have them either go in after school care or you pick them up, you have dinner, you do homework, they take the shower and they go to bed. They're kids, that's what they're supposed to do. So what's really influencing them are the kids around them and the teacher, until of course they're a little older. You know, it's really hard. And kids today are not the same. They're not educated. They don't care. They hear the word free. Everything is owed to them.
0: Yeah, and you hit it on the head, Maria. It's exactly, it's that free, free, free. When they hear that they can get X, you can't blame them for thinking, oh, that sounds like a good person. I'll get this for free. I'll get student loans forgiven. I'll get free buses. I'll get this. And they don't realize that it is so inconceivable, these promises. And they're just surrounded by these individuals that are teaching them, okay, you don't need borders, you don't need police, you don't need to pay your bills, we're going to tax the rich, and everybody owes you. I mean, it's a really crazy way to live, and you're right. You bring up a good point, because it's such a different than when we grew up. When you grew up, when I grew up, it was hard work. It was, you know, my father and my mother were like, get your butt out there, you're working. And I enjoyed it. I loved it. And I still obviously love what I do, you know, but you can't, you got to have those values. You got to have people to look up to. You got to have people who are inspiring you and kicking you in the butt and making sure you do those things. Maria, great points. Thank you very much. Let's go to Robert in Philadelphia, line 5. Go ahead, Robert, your thoughts.
3: Hi, Rita. As always, it's good to talk to you, and I hope you have a good weekend.
0: Thank you. You too, Robert. Yes. I will, because you're calling in, so go ahead.
3: I appreciate that. A few points on the Trump speech last night, but something just popped into my head. He's saying that China had voter roll information. Wouldn't it be hilarious if that voter roll information came from states that refused to turn over their voter roll information to our federal government? Wouldn't that be hilarious? When he was talking about what he was talking about, and if China is, as you know, involved like he says he is, and I'm sure he'll deal with China appropriately, but my concern is who China was working with here. They don't get any of that information if they're not working with somebody here. And I suspect that this is just an opening salvo, and that names and entities will be coming out down the line of people connected to this. I think he's taken a tactical approach to this, sort of going forward so that he can look backward later on. I'm telling you. But
0: Robert, that's a very good point, like sort of foreshadowing. So he could say, hey, remember when I told you blank? Mm-hmm. Now here's the second phase is coming out. Here's more documents. Here's more proof. What I find is interesting is, you know, the president, you know, the leader of China is supposed to come in September. So, and right now it's still scheduled. I mean, that's a little weird after all these allegations.
3: Well, the allegations, if people were watching the hearings at the state level that they've been doing for the past 6 months, there's a lot of information out there. But the point of the matter is that the number of total votes shot up for 2020, and then in 2024, we had 4 million less. And I would submit to you, because the red states and 5 of the swing states updated their election laws to make their elections more secure. There's still a lot of, I would say twice as that number, still in the blue states that are not cooperating, and that's why they're not cooperating, because it's going to jeopardize their census take in 2030, and the media is not covering, because, Rita, they were complicit in it, and they knew it, and they don't want anything coming out that they're going to cover that's going to show them to be the corrupt POSs that everybody knows they are at this point. You can't boycott ABC because nobody's watching it anymore. The people who are watching it buy into it, so that would be pointless, but that's just my take on it.
0: Hey, Robert, before you go, what do you think of the fact, should the FCC be looking into the networks that didn't even had the decency to cover the president of the United States last night? And you talked about ABC and NBC. It was pretty shocking. What do you think?
3: I don't think that you can do anything to them if the people that watch them want to watch them, whatever. But if information comes out that shows complicity by the networks in the cover-up and the massaging of information to the president and everything else that Democrats have done over the last 5 years, then the SEC should absolutely look into their license if they broke the law. But I could go on all night, Rita. I appreciate the time, and I hope you have a wonderful weekend. Thank you very much.
0: You too, Robert. You are terrific. And it's interesting because earlier today on Katz and Cosby, we were talking a lot about these voter rolls and talking about also what these networks were doing by blocking. And the First Amendment essentially says that they have to be a service for good, that they can't sort of do favor, that they should be providing information, let people decide, you know, and that's what they should have done last night. They should have had it. And then afterwards have people on all sides discussing what the president said. It wasn't a trick. The fact that you have the president of the United States speaking in the Oval Office, it doesn't matter if they're Republican or Democrat, it should have been covered. And how dare they say, we're not going to cover it because we don't like this. Can you imagine if they ever did it to Biden or Obama? They wouldn't. They'd be running it wall to wall and over again. And that says everything. 1-800-848-9222. We'll continue after the break here on The Rita Cosby Show.
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0: The Odyssey, directed by Christopher Nolan, bringing lots of people out to the movie theaters. Only 25 IMAX theaters are screening the film nationwide. It sold out most locations, with people on social media posting their 7 a.m. tickets for the film. It's projected to take in over $100 million this weekend. The Odyssey holds a near-perfect 98% score on Rotten Tomatoes, and Matt Damon is already getting Oscar buzz. 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

0: calls, guys. Let's go to Norm in Brooklyn on line five, our favorite. Norm, go ahead. How you doing, my friend?
1: I'm doing okay, Rita. I'm, you know, take it day by day.
0: You know, hopefully you sound stronger every time you call, Norm, and that makes us so happy.
1: Hopefully this nightmare will be over in about 3 months.
0: Oh, that's great. Well, we are with you, Norm. We're with you. What do you want to chime in? We always love hearing from you.
1: What am I going to chime in? Okay, basically, I feel there's just, you know, the politics. We either stand up for civilization, we stand up for our country, we stand up for our ideals, we stand up for God, or we fall. And, you know, I'm doing a lot of reading here about Europe. My mother, it's not about my mother, but it's about my mother's time in Vienna, you know, as a girl. And, you know, these political parties, they call themselves different things. It's interesting how almost all of them have the word socialist in them that ain't no friggin' good. But
0: You're right. And Norm, do me a favor. Stick with us. We have a hard break. But I want to hear more about your family and what you're discovering, because this socialism surge in the Democratic Party is so dangerous. And the fact so many of them voted this week against supporting Israel, that's a disgrace. We're going to continue after the break here on the Rita Cosby Show.
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4: I'm Cooper Lawrence. Last night, President Trump suggested China interfered in our past elections, including through mail-in ballots, allegedly. China's foreign minister denies it. We talked to analyst Catherine Herridge.
5: Well, I think it's a very significant announcement, not only what he said, but the fact that they are releasing these documents so that we can really fact check the claims we heard this evening. I've been digging into the documents already, and I found this November 2020 email. Mm-hmm. And it specifically states, it's a conversation among intelligence officials. It specifically states that they have, quote, deliberately massaged one of our pending PDBs, that's the president's daily brief, to avoid any direct links to the election.
4: At least two people are dead after devastating floods in central Texas. Governor Greg Abbott.
6: The fact of the matter is Uvalde was hit very, very hard. But the community and the people of this community are strong and resilient.
4: The governor said federal help is on the way.
6: It will open the door to federal relief to assist in the rebuilding of this region.
4: Courtney Calhoun lives near where 25 children and two counselors were killed by floods last summer.

0: She said the new alarms did their job.
1: Sentry alarms, flood alarms started going off around 4 in the morning. By that time, we'd had torrential downpour, lightning, terrifying lightning. The alarms went off for about 20 minutes.
0: The wildfire smoke and diminished air quality is making it harder for people to breathe, but the nation's digestion has also been challenged amid this outbreak of a stomach parasite. Nancy Liu from News Nation.
2: While the multi-state outbreak can be linked to shredded lettuce served at Taco Bell locations in Indiana, Kentucky, Michigan, Ohio, and West Virginia, there are thousands of Cyclospora infections reported all over the country with a very high concentration in Michigan. The FDA says they have traced the illness to a supplier in Mexico where Taylor Farms does have a production plant.
0: Kids in a rural New York school district will be one of the first in the nation to have a robot instructor. News Nation's Kelly Meyer.
3: A New York State school district now partnering with robo manufacturing company Realbotics to roll out a robot in the classroom. The humanoid bot will be used in robotics and AI courses alongside an AI teaching program students can use on laptops. And that robot carries a price tag of over $57,000 and makes the school district among the first to have an in-classroom robot.
0: Sports betting experts are using AI to figure out who they think will win the World Cup trophy on Sunday. They predict Spain over Argentina 1-0. 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
0: I'm Cooper Lawrence. City health officials have confirmed the first death in connection to the ongoing Legionnaires' disease outbreak on the Upper East Side. 67 people have been diagnosed, with 12 in the hospital. A 4-year-old Bronx girl is in the hospital after being struck by a hit-and-run driver yesterday afternoon. Police say that a gray Jeep hit the girl before it just kept going. The girl has a broken leg and trauma to the head, but is expected to be okay. Police are searching for the driver of the Jeep. The family of a woman who died after falling into an open manhole is suing Con Edison. Family members of Donaghy Gochai say that the 56-year-old mother and grandmother suffered severe and catastrophic injuries. The medical examiner's office determined that she died from scald burns and thermal inhalation from the steam. An investigation by Con Ed found that a truck dislodged the cover as it drove over the manhole. The lawsuit claims that the utility workers did not properly seal the cover and is seeking damages. The NYPD says it's looking for two men who they say went on a crime binge through the five boroughs. Police say that the duo committed 29 robberies between June 15th and July 10th. Most of the crimes were committed in Williamsburg and Greenpoint, Brooklyn, Ozone Park, and South Richmond Hill in Queens. Authorities say that in most of the cases, people were approached on a moped and then the thieves forcibly removed the victim's jewelry. President Trump spoke at a FIFA reception at Trump Tower with FIFA President Gianni Infantino. The president thanked him for convincing him to let North America host this year.
5: I want to thank Gianni, this guy. He came to me with this crazy idea. I said, are you crazy? We're not a soccer country. It turned out we were a soccer country.
0: Tonight, smoky conditions, partly cloudy with a low around 72. Tomorrow, expect more smoky conditions in the morning and rain with possible thunderstorms. Temperatures are expected to reach a high of 82 with an 80% chance of rain. Saturday night, showers with a chance of thunderstorms and a low of 71. I'm Cooper Lawrence for 77 WABC News.
6: If you missed Bo Snerdly, here's what you missed.
7: Who among us doesn't have failures? You can count to maybe one, depending on your spiritual religious point of view, or two or three or more, depending on what it is you study spiritually. 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All of us have stuff with us. We're human. And some stuff is more profound than others. So yeah, I loved Robert Byrd. And I think that a lot of times we get caught. Wait a minute, I'm getting a text. Uh-oh. I think it's from Princess Di. Oh, goodness gracious. She just sent me a Robert Byrd quote. See, this is dangerous. Rather I should die 1,000 times and see old glory trampled in the dirt, never to see it rise again, than to see this beloved land of ours become degraded by race mongrels. A throwback to the blackest specimen from the wilds. That was Senator Robert Byrd in 1944, opposing integration. Yeah, he's a Democrat. Same Democrats as George Wallace standing up there talking about segregation now, segregation's ever. Which is, by the way, what the black, what the Democrats still practice in public schools. Just so you know, they haven't really changed as a party that much. Except now they do it on economic grounds, they claim. He vile man. He was a, that was vile.
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8: Feisty, fearless, and fair. She's an Emmy-winning journalist from the White House to war zones, telling all sides of the story. 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

0: breaking news.
1: And tonight, the pounding continues from the U.S. on Iran as they are trying to bring them back to the negotiating table or to complete submission. And we have gone after a number of bridges. We also went after a couple towers, a couple structures tied to the ruthless Iranian Revolutionary Guard Corps. And in the last few minutes, Iran threatened to, quote, broaden the war, that they are planning some sort of reaction. And they say it will be swift and it will be strong. So let's see where it goes in the next few days, next few hours. But obviously a very tenuous situation taking place in the Middle East. And President Trump clearly trying to send a message to the Iranians and especially the Iranian Revolutionary Guard Corps that you will have no places to hide. Meantime, also, the Department of Homeland Security giving an update in the last little bit. This is on what's in store for that Canadian woman, remember, who's accused of slapping a teenager who had a patriotic attire on at the Jersey Shore on the July 4th weekend. The woman, remember, as it turns out, was in the country illegally, and she is now being held in custody, in ICE custody, and removal procedures are starting immediately. So they are now trying to determine when they can get her out of the country, saying she never should have been here, and how dare she go up and just attack this young girl because she didn't like that she was wearing a MAGA outfit on July 4th weekend. And there's some new video that's been released showing her walking over to this girl who was wearing a USA 250 tank top. And she said, oh, that's MAGA, and delivered two rapid-fire blows. And now that woman looks like she will be deported very, very soon. Meanwhile, everybody talking about the Democratic Socialists of America that are taking over the Democratic Party. I mean, some of the things that they're just talking about are downright crazy. Defund the Department of War, amnesty for all illegal migrants, even those with serious violent offenses like murder and rape. Abolish police, 32-hour work week, tax the rich, abolish the Senate, abolish the Supreme Court. I mean, this is just lunacy. And here is Ari Fleischer talking about the socialist agenda and what it means to America.
2: You know, part of it is being anti-Israel, but the other part of it is being anti-America. And that is the deeper strain that's driving a lot of the behaviors inside the Democratic Party right now. Take what recently happened. You've got Congresswoman, soon to be Chevalier from Manhattan, who's founded a group that advocated for the, quote, total eradication of Western civilization. In Colorado, you have a woman who just won her Democratic primary. She'll go on to become Congresswoman from Denver. She blamed September 11th on the United States. You've got in the other parts of New York City, Claire Valdez, who advocated for nationalizing the airline industry. These ideas don't come from stem from love of America. They don't come from what you were just talking about, problem solving, individual success, the things that have always proudly differentiated ourselves from our European fathers and grandfathers. This is the difference that made America the innovative, individualized nation we are. They believe in collectivism, and they want to have a collectivism that replaces what we know to be the United States because they can't stand the United States.
1: What a sad testament, which is why good Democrats need to rise up and not allow this cancer to breed in their party. And earlier today on Katz and Cosby, John Katz and I talked to Laura Trump, and she talked about how it looks like Democrats, they don't want to kick out the illegal immigrants. Maybe they want them on the voter rolls.
3: Well, that's exactly right. But unfortunately, you see the way that this stuff, you know, is divided down partisan lines. And it shouldn't be. Every American, no matter how you vote, should want to know that we are the only ones as the American people voting in our elections. That somewhere along the way, it became that, you know, the Democrats have seemingly advocated for people to vote in our elections who are not American citizens. Obviously, they kept the border wide open for 4 years while Joe Biden and Kamala Harris were at the helm. And we know their goal was to basically get a new voting bloc for themselves. When your policies stink and nobody wants to vote for you, you have to import new voters. And so, yeah, they should absolutely be concerned that non-citizens are voting in our elections. But it seems like their talking point has consistently been that only the Republicans care about that, that we should just have a free flow of people. We shouldn't worry about a voter ID. We know that they don't want to pass the Save America Act. And I'll tell you, it's sad because this is something that concerns every American.
1: And by the way, one of the other things on the Democratic Socialist agenda is no prisons. Can you imagine? Let's just walk over and open up all the prison cells, let them all out, and let them all run wild. And speaking of Democratic Socialists, Zoran Mondani went to Rikers, and he recently watched a World Cup game with a whole bunch of inmates there. And the guy next to him, you can't make it up, is in there because he is accused of strangling his girlfriend to death. So he's hanging out with these inmates in Rikers watching the FIFA World Cup, but he doesn't have time to go to the Israel Day Parade. No, don't go there. I have no desire to be there, but he wants to sit next to somebody who strangled his girlfriend to death? Let's just be real. What about the victims of crime? This is such a like democratic socialist thing to do. What about the victims, the actual victims? Did he go to a FIFA game with them and watch a FIFA game with them? Did he do anything to help them? No, he's going to visit the attackers. It's just so lunatic. And here is Zoran Mondani. You got to listen to him. This is when he arrives in Rikers. And he was so happy to be amongst many of these violent offenders.
0: We talked about 66. You have one star rule. You can see it there. And 8% of them are free. The senior citizens,
4: I'm trying to get you guys were fun.
0: And you
4: do. I hope that this shares with people who are incarcerated here on Rikers that they too are a part of New York City. The World Cup has been a magical moment for the entire city. These are New Yorkers. And they will be New Yorkers when they get out of Rikers. They're New Yorkers today, and I wanted to make sure that we can celebrate this moment together.
1: These are New Yorkers, and we want to make sure we can celebrate together. But he doesn't go to the victims of crime. He doesn't go to the Israeli Day Parade. Do the inmate at Rikers, especially the one who strangled his girlfriend, does he deserve to feel like, oh, he needs to get a visit from the mayor of New York? I always feel like when you go see, you know, the mayor and you have that opportunity, it's always an honor to meet somebody who's a city official or senior official. Do these people, especially somebody convicted of a heinous crime, feel like they should be celebrated? I'm sorry. It really turned my stomach. 1-800-848-9222. 1-800-848-9222. Let's go back to Norm in Brooklyn, line 5. Go ahead, Norm.
5: Yeah, hi. Look, from what I can see, we have an influx of extremism. Extremism is not good, whatever you call it. Trump seems to be upholding, in my opinion, civilization. Okay? I mean, so whatever you got to say, you know, I mean, that this is my thoughts on this. Now, when it comes to socialism, you know, socialists in the 30s and 40s, like my mother was a socialist in Austria. Socialists in the 30s and 40s were not anti-Zionistic. There was no Israel. We were in diaspora in the middle of Europe. And soon to come was Mr. Hitler, by the way, national socialist, as opposed to international socialist. Anytime the word, and my mother was attracted to it because it was basically the only option a Jewish girl or somebody who was clear thinking in Europe in 1938 when Hitler invaded. It was the only thing that was a viable option. But my mother came to the United States after her family was devastated, as a lot of immigrants did legally, under a quota. Her uncle had to pay for her to work in a factory. And, you know, basically, you know, she grew up. She changed. My mother was naturally a patriot, well-read, you know, and she would go on to join the U.S. Army. My mother served in the Women's Army Corps for 4 years as a German translator. And discharged, met my dad. Well, actually met another dad, but anyway, then met my dad, and here I am.
1: What do you think is the message, Norm, from all of that?
5: Avoid extremism.
1: Yep.
5: I even hear it among, like, you know, listen, I say stupid things like Trinity, you know, bomb Iran. This is me being, I fight with those feelings. But I'm glad that they have Donald Trump to mitigate that, to keep me on keel. Because I have also a tendency to be an extremist. And out of frustration, out of whatever. But
1: you know what we love about you, Norm? That you go out there and you've been out at many of these protests because you believe in these things. You believe in these causes. You believe in America.
5: I believe in America, and we have to hold the center. We have to hold the center.
1: I agree.
5: If we don't hold the center, it's gone. You know, it's gone. And I wish people would, you know, I'm reading a little book now. I met him. He fought in the Grossdeutschland division. He was not a Nazi. He was an Austrian boy like my mother, grew up. And he talks about the entanglements of history. But what I'm getting from this little book, which is called The Good Soldier, it's a short little book, and he signed it for me at the time in the 2003, Alfred Novotny. He told me, you know, first thing I talked about the Jewish thing and all that, and told me he had Jewish members of his family. But what I got from it is, hold that friggin' center, you know?
1: Absolutely. Like, Norm, so well said. You know what? That is absolutely the key. And Norm, especially given everything that you've been going through health-wise that you've talked about so powerfully here on the show, and to call in, I think your message, you know, just really means so much. You've been able to sort of sit back and look back. And your message, especially at this moment where we see a lot of people that are not holding the center, no common sense, it means even more than anything. Norm, we love you. Let's talk soon. Make sure you give us a call soon. We always love hearing from you. Norm, thank you very, very much. And now let's go to Dom in Minnesota, line 4. Dom, your thoughts tonight?
6: Yeah, Rita, I called to talk about Trump's speech yesterday, but first let me give first of all, let me say, Norm, if you're listening, wish you the best of health, sir.
1: Yeah, doesn't he sound? He sounds better. I'll tell you, every time I hear him calling in, he sounds better and stronger and so many of those qualities. You know, Dom, I want to play a clip for you, and I'll get you to react here. This is, we just got this in. We played, you know, Mondani, you know, hanging out with the criminals there at Rikers, including the guy who strangled his girlfriend to death. There's a clip from this woman. Her name is Linda Sarsour. She is the mentor of Mondani, sort of his idol, if you will, and sort of the trainer of a lot of these young democratic socialists. And take a listen to what she said about the Declaration of Independence. This is pretty shocking.
7: This is the 250th anniversary of the Declaration of Independence. This is quote unquote America's birthday. And the question historically is going to be, what were we doing on the 250th anniversary of the Declaration of Independence? Do we have the audacity to sit around and say that we want to build a document that is our values and our principles and bring millions of Americans around it? And so I see people on the streets. I see mutual aid efforts. I see young people running for office. I see people of color, marginalized people getting up and saying, I'm the leader that I've been waiting for, and seeing people rally around those leaders. And so don't give up hope, folks. There's more to come. We're going to survive this. And some of us are going to be on the fight back. And some of us are going to be on the other side waiting to catch you when we win, because there got to be other people that are going to be building the thing that you're going to come to once we win this fight back, because we will win, my friend. So keep your chin up, your head up. It is the blessed month of Ramadan right now, so I've had a lot of time to reflect on this.
1: I mean, her saying what the document isn't good enough. We need to have something. We need to have the courage to write what really represents America, not the Declaration of Independence. Dom, what's going on here?
6: Well, I think she wants the Palestinian Constitution to replace the American Constitution. That's exactly what she wants.
1: Yeah, that's what she's saying, right? She's saying the Gaza Constitution, so much better. Dom, do me a favor. We're going to take a break, and I want to continue with you after the break here on the show. 1-800-848-9222. We'll be right back with Dom and the rest of your calls.
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2: 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Here's Jake Novak.
3: Toyota is making yet another big investment in the U.S. The Japanese auto giant says it's building a $3.6 billion plant in San Antonio that will also create 2,000 new jobs. But that's not all. Toyota also says it's moving production of its popular Tacoma pickup truck from Baja, Mexico, to that new plant when construction is completed by 2030. With Moving America, I'm Jake Novak.
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8: Well, John, it's an interesting issue for the Democrats because it's an 80-20 issue. 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
8: Again, it's just one of these things where they're making an issue where there is none.
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1: And let's go back to Dom in Minnesota. Go ahead, Dom. You're here on the Rita Cosby Show. Thank you.
2: Yeah, Rita, I think I called about, you know, Trump's speech, but real quick, I'd like to give a recommendation to Joe Biden. I think he should call his book, What Am I Doing Here? Or I Beat Medicare.
1: I beat it to death. Remember? That was that classic line when Trump looked at him and said, what did he say? I cannot believe that he has come out with this book. And I'll make sure, in fact, after the break, Dom, I'm going to play his book pitch. Because when you hear it, he's like slurring his words. They had to put like chyrons underneath to almost translate what he's saying. And even many Democrats are coming out and saying, please, go away. Don't relive this really painful period. But the Democratic Party's really in a mess, Dom, because you got that. You got, you know, all the stuff with Graham Plattner. You got all the Democratic socialists. And that's a mess for America, right?
2: Yep. I'll bet you $1,000 he wrote every word in that book.
1: Oh, yeah, I'm sure. I am sure, Dom. Every single word. Do you think he even knows there is a book? Dom, thank you very much. It's always great to talk with you. Have a terrific weekend. And I will play that trailer, that Joe Biden trailer after the break, everybody. We will be right back here on The Rita Cosby Show.
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5: January 17th, 1939, a patent is awarded to Andrew Jackson Higgins, designer of a new kind of boat with a unique hull design that allowed those boats to land on beaches without getting their propellers stuck in the sand. And of course, it was those Higgins boats that ferried thousands of American troops to the shores of Normandy on June 6, 1944, D-Day. If Higgins hadn't designed those boats, America's D-Day victory would have been impossible.
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6: A Long Island town expanding its shark patrol efforts now.
7: It comes after several sharks were spotted in local waters.
8: This summer, Rockaway Beach, just west of here, reported 23 shark sightings since May 23rd. 16 of those sightings took place in the month of July. Here in Nassau and Suffolk, at numerous shark sightings have been reported so far this season.
7: Town of Hempstead Supervisor John Ferretti announced an agreement with Nassau County to boost monitoring efforts. The town will receive $10,000 in public safety funding for drones and other equipment. The deal still has to be officially approved in a vote by the county legislature set for Monday.
6: Former Long Island Congressman George Santos heading to reality TV now.
9: If you should die, that is nature's way of saying you failed.
10: Santos is joining the cast of the Fox reality show Special Forces World's Toughest Test. The disgraced former lawmaker served time in prison after being kicked out of the House before his sentence was commuted by President Trump. He'll join 14 other contestants who will face a range of military-style challenges, including chemical gassing and a search of an underground bunker. Other contestants include former NBA player Matt Barnes and Real Housewives star Brandi Glanville. The fifth season of Special Forces airs on Fox starting September the 24th. I'm Mark Mayfield.
6: President Trump heading to New York City ahead of the World Cup, a game he'll attend.
11: The president is taking part in a FIFA-related reception at Trump Tower on Fifth Avenue, 2 days before the world's biggest soccer match. He'll attend Sunday's final between Argentina and Spain at MetLife Stadium and will award the World Cup trophy to the winner. Security will be very tight. Tickets for the cheapest seats going for thousands of dollars. BTS, Justin Bieber, Madonna among those performing at the halftime show. In New Jersey, I'm Scott Pringle.
6: And that's news for Long Island on WLIR, Long Island's most listened to radio station. I'm Noam Layden.
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12: Christopher Nolan's The Odyssey is a big box office draw this weekend, but it's going to look different depending on where you see it.
13: Nolan is passionate about shooting his movies in 70mm IMAX film, but only 25 theaters in the U.S. have the equipment needed to show it as it was intended. The star-studded cast includes Matt Damon as Odysseus, along with Anne Hathaway, Tom Holland, and Charlize Theron, among others.
14: Ithaca's king is coming back.
15: No, he's not.
13: But the IMAX tickets are so sought after, people are posting on social media about 7 a.m. ticket times. Some will be craning their neck to see the action with only front row seats available. James Flippin for the Worldwide News Network.
12: Coca-Cola was forced to halt its Fairlife milk operations due to a cyber attack. The company put out a statement saying they believe the breach was a ransomware event and it is not affecting the product quality or safety, but it is being investigated by law enforcement. Cooper Lawrence, Worldwide News Network, New York.
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0: Well, we won't forget about Joe Biden. And in just a moment, we'll play his ad for his new book. But first, this is a wild story. A passenger on a Germany-bound flight invoked Sharia law to avoid sitting next to a woman. This was a 29-year-old German national with a Turkish background. He refused to sit next to a woman, citing Sharia law, which is the religious and moral code of Islam. And when an aircraft employee tried to speak to the guy, he then slapped the air stewardess in the face. That person, needless to say, was arrested and is being investigated. But how about saying, I don't want to sit next to a woman because it violates Sharia law? Wow, I guess there's not many flights that person can go on. Also tonight, this is interesting. The Trump administration is reviving. It's a rule that would deny green cards to immigrants who use public benefits. That can include like food stamps, Medicaid, housing vouchers, and other things like that. Under the policy, applicants for green cards have to show that they would not be burdens to the country or what are called public charges. So now Mayor Mondani is vowing to fight this new policy from the Trump administration, saying that he doesn't like it. He thinks it's unfair to individuals. He said, New York City will use every tool at our disposal to fight this attack on immigrant families and the communities that make our city the greatest on earth. Meantime, the Trump administration said they're going full steam ahead and they want to have immigration officers to have that authority to deny green cards for immigrants who have used public benefits like Medicaid and housing assistance and all this other stuff. So it's an interesting issue, and we're probably going to be hearing a lot more about this. Apparently, this sort of public charge is going to be formally published on July 20th. So that's right around the corner, and no doubt we'll be hearing more about that. Meantime, Joe Biden tonight, guys, has a new book ad out. His new book originally was supposed to come out in September, and now it's coming out right after the midterm elections. So I think the Democrats are probably happy about that, because I've heard a lot of Democrats come out and say, please, Joe, go away. They don't want him to revisit anything. And if you listen to this ad, it's really sad, because here he is, the president of the United States. You heard President Trump last night. Not if you watched ABC or NBC. You wouldn't have seen him on there. But elsewhere, if you were watching President Trump last night, spry as a kite. I mean, he's sharp, seamlessly moving in and out of topics, quippy, on it. The guy is so alert. He is so sharp. And the way his mind works, where he like seamlessly goes from one topic to another topic, it really is remarkable. And then you juxtapose that with the former president, Joe Biden, who literally in this ad, and you can't see it because it's you're going to hear it only, but there's subtitles because they literally believe that many of the things he said you couldn't understand. Maybe you can translate it for me, but here it is. Dom and I were just talking about it with all of you, and here's Joe Biden on his new book about his time as president, and it's called Promise Me America. And many people are saying, promise us you'll go away.
1: Since I left the presidency, I've had a lot of people ask me, Joe, what have you been doing? I've been spending a lot of time with my family. I've been dealing with a cancer diagnosis, and I've been getting treatment, and it's been going really well. I want to thank all those who offered their prayers, their support, and well wishes. It's meant the world to me and to Jill. I've written a book about my time as president. It's called Promise Me America. It's coming out in November, and it's available for pre-order now. It's about the challenges we face as a nation, about the decisions I made, and why I made them. Leading the country through COVID, rebuilding our economy, and restoring our democracy after the attack on January 6th, ending our nation's longest war in Afghanistan, strengthening NATO, and supporting Ukraine. It's about why I chose to run for re-election and why I chose to step aside. Most of all, it's about my faith in the promise of America. The promise we made to those who've gone before us is to honor their sacrifice. The promises we made to one another and to treat everyone with dignity and respect. And the promises we made to future generations of Americans to remain the beacon to the world. Promise Me America is about my faith in America and the American people. I hope you'll read it, and I hope it strengthens your faith in what we can do as a nation and a people.
0: That was kind of painful. You could just tell he's slurring. And listen, I wish him well. There are reports today, by the way, that Hunter Biden is thinking about being sort of the moderate, common sense voice in the Democratic Party, that he doesn't like the socialist strain. I never thought I would agree with Hunter Biden, but I do agree with him on that. I just don't agree that he's the guy to lead the party. We've already seen way too much of Hunter Biden, remember, with all those pornography tapes and everything else. 1-800-848-9222. 1-800-848-9222. Let's go to Gail in Pennsylvania, line 5. Go ahead, Gail.
2: Hi, Rita. You asked the question tonight whether we think the FCC should get involved in possibly taking the license from some of these networks. And I definitely think they should be investigated because, you know, they're monopolistic. Now, I'm not against growth, and I'm not against companies becoming large, et cetera. I'm really not. But I am against predatory capitalism, because then it turns into socialism, where the cronies, you know, the Democrat Party crony leaders, will they will put more taxes and regulations on other businesses, so that these monopolistic type networks, it's not just a network, I mean, they own so much, that they want to put their small business competitors out of business. Now, I think that's something the FCC should look into, especially when they're hurting, really, the public. I mean, at this point, they are very socialistic, and it's predatory socialism.
0: Is it like a complicity, Gail? I mean, in many ways it is, right?
2: Regulatory capture. In other words, by getting these Democrat leaders in power, by helping them and assisting them, they're helping themselves stay monopolistic, if you know what I mean.
0: Yep. Absolutely. Absolutely. So do you think they will do something, or do you think do you think what happened last night is enough of a jump start?
2: I hope they investigate, you know, and hope it might scare some of these billionaires, these predatory billionaires that own these media conglomerates. I would hope they would start investigating, at least in start investigating, and maybe scare them. I mean, like I say, I'm not against growth, but they're so predatory, you know. They want to stop the innovator competitors. They want to stop that.
0: Right, that's a problem. And also, you know, separate than even the sort of business tactics as you're talking about. Also, let's not forget what we've seen coming up with the way they've handled just suppression. I mean, the censorship actually is really troubling as well. I mean, that to me is a whole other issue. The fact that they would not cover the president, this president, I shouldn't say any president, they would be delighted if it was Obama. And, you know, and they perceive themselves as being news outlets. And that to me is a false representation. If you're only going to cover one side and not the other, and then do fact checks on one, and yet when it's another side that they politically like, they let everything slide. So that's
2: absolutely
0: not a news. You know, that's an issue. That's a biggie. Gail, very interesting conversation, and let's see where it goes, because I think it's been eye-opening for a lot of people, and I think last night did really jumpstart a lot of things. Thank you so much. Let's go to Nick in Virginia. Line two. Nick, your thoughts tonight.
3: Good evening, Mayor Cosby.
0: Thank you. I got promoted. Thank you. I'll take it.
3: You know, Bella Abzug had the hats, but you have the brains under the hats.
0: Thank you. By the way, she had some great spunk. Bella Abzug had some great spunk. She sure did.
3: Yep. And before I say what I wanted to say, I think Joe Biden's new book should be called Pinocchio 2.0. It's not what America is about.
0: I love that. I love that. I love that. Or how about, should I shake my shaking hands in the forest? Remember when he like walked backwards and started shaking hands to the trees? I mean, that would be a good one. Shaking hands in the forest. Everybody would know what that is. And it shows he has a good sense of humor.
3: Well, Rita, I live here in Virginia, but if I travel to New York City and I end up in Rikers Island, that does not make me a New Yorker. According to the mayor, it does. Nor does it make me a New Yorker if I'm Somalia asking for public assistance in New York or someone from New Jersey that's living on the streets in New York. That doesn't make him a New Yorker. You have to live somewhere and be part of the community to be a New Yorker. You have to be. If you're born there in New York, you're a New Yorker. And New York is not an international city. It's a city in America. You know, we're not some unattached city from the United States. I never hear him talk about Americans. He always talks about New Yorkers. And I think his idea is, let's have the people in prison be counted in the census. I think that's where he's going with that.
0: Well, listen, he's part of the whole democratic socialist movement, and they believe in no prisons. I mean, which is why it's a pretty scary premise. And the democratic socialists believe that nobody should be deported, and that includes murderers and rapists. Like, you should be keeping them here. I mean, how does that make any sense for public safety? And the one thing I find odd about him going there, if you see him go and the clapping you heard like in that moment, that's when he came in because the inmates were like, whoa, there's the mayor. How cool, right? And I'm all for giving people second chances and rehabilitation and helping all those folks. But there's something a lot of people are having a hard time with it because he didn't make the time to go to the Israel Day parade. He seems to make excuses for some of the past comments from his wife. He's all these comments, the globalize the intifada, the we need to send a social worker versus a cop to things. We need to, open up the prisons. We need to do this. We need to do that. He's talked about closing Rikers. He just seems to have a proclivity to these kind of people over law-abiding citizens. That's the problem. You know, it's like it's like he's ignoring the good guys, and yet he wants to go visit a guy who strangled his girlfriend. I mean, there's something weird about that, Nick.
3: Yes. You know, and your parents used to say, watch the friends that you hang out with.
0: Yeah, judge him by the company he keeps.
3: Right.
0: Absolutely. And Nick, I'll take the mayor title, too, anytime. You're great.
3: I'm working on it, Rita.
0: Have a good weekend. Thanks so much, Nick. You're terrific. Thank you. Let's go to Max in Manhattan, line four. Go ahead, Max.
4: Rita, thank you for taking my call. I think there are two individuals that we have to apologize to who we poo-pooed when they were discussing the fraud that was going on in the voting system. And that is Rudy Giuliani and Mike Lindell.
0: Well, and you want to apologize to them now?
4: I think many of us have to because we were poo-pooing them. And in fact, Giuliani got kicked off the radio because he was talking about this.
0: Well, Max, let's get into the broader issue. And by the way, I love them both. I like them both. By the way, Lindell is also doing quite well in the Minnesota governor's race. We just had him on recently. But Max, let's stay focused on the issue, okay? Because do you agree that there's something wrong that what Trump talked about more last night was not necessarily the processes? What he was talking about is that there were illegals on the voting rolls. He was talking about China hacking. Where do you think it's going to go? Where do you think? I mean, do you think A, why are Democrats not even doing a fundamental thing like the SAVE Act? Why is there so much resistance to this?
4: I don't know which we should go after first, the Democrats who do not want to focus in on the SAVE Act, or the Chinese that are buying properties left and right and taking over the voting system here in the U.S.
0: Yeah,
4: it's a velvet glove attack.
0: Well, and I'll just say the allegations, and again, they're just allegations, but the allegations from the president are that the Chinese were able to get into the voting rolls. We don't know what they did with the information. We don't know exactly all the specifics, but it sounds like a big amount. We'll find out where it goes. It's very important. I think it does need to be looked into, and let's see where it goes. Let's see how far reaching it is and what they actually used. And then let's see what happens with all the stuff that you talked about. But I love Rudy, and I also love Mike Lindell, too. So I'm glad you called. Let's go to Joaquin real quick. Joaquin on line five. Go ahead, Joaquin.
5: Yes, good evening, Rudy. You know something? Do you remember about the Chinese Boxer Rebellion where China kicked everybody out of their country?
0: Oh, yeah.
5: It was that movie with Steve McQueen.
0: Right.
5: It was called Sand Pebbles.
0: Yes.
5: And you know what? This is what we have to do. We have to actually protect our Western civilization. And that story that you told about that guy on the airplane is the perfect thing, you know, to point out the fact that Islam and Western society are just not compatible. And if we don't start kicking the third worlders and keeping them out of our country's going to be changed. That's what for some reason, the Democrats want that. And we will not have America anymore. You know, and this is not a matter of hatred or anything like that towards any particular person, because, I mean, I've had friends from all kinds of cultures, you know, but there comes a point where you have to realize that, you know, even when you talk about, you know, African-Americans and the slavery issue, again, a lot of it's a lie, you know, and also, too, at the Alamo, there were Mexicans who considered themselves to be Texans that died at the Alamo also. You know, so I'm not making this a racial issue. I'm just saying this is Western civilization.
0: Well, that's why I brought up the Sharia law. Can you imagine someone saying, I'm sorry, I'm not going to sit next to this inferior woman on a plane? Well, then what are they supposed to hire private planes for these people? I mean, you know, this is like, you know, that's like Stone Age, you know, but it makes me wonder, Joaquin, how often does that happen that we just don't hear about it? I bet you that happens
5: exactly.
0: A lot.
5: Exactly. That's and you know what? I've watched videos of social media, things that are going on in the countries of our allies, you know, England and France and those places and Belgium. And I'll tell you what, it is scary as heck, because what they're doing is they're arresting, you know, white British citizens, you know, for things. Because, you know, they're speaking out against Islam.
0: Yeah.
5: I watched the video of them.
0: And that's a problem. That's a problem. Joaquin, do me a favor. Stick with us. We're going to go to a hard break, but we'll be right back, Joaquin. I want to make sure we do support our heroes.
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0: Worldwide News Network update. I'm Cooper Lawrence. The relentless rain is finally coming to an end in central Texas, but they're not out of the woods yet. Texas Governor Greg Abbott.
1: The rivers are going to continue to rise, even if rain is not falling, because of the flow of water downstream. Residents and leaders need to understand the rivers will still rise and still pose life-threatening danger.
0: Two people were killed in the floodwaters yesterday. President Trump held a FIFA reception today at Trump Tower. He said the World Cup was such a success here.
2: A lot of countries came here not knowing what to think, and they love the United States. In fact, the people that came, they're going to be coming back, maybe permanently. I don't know. They love the United States.
0: The president will hand out the World Cup trophy on Sunday to the winning team. The halftime show will feature Post Malone, Madonna, Justin Bieber, BTS, and more. 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
3: If you missed Katz and Cosby, here's what you missed.
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1: And everybody have a great weekend and try to be careful with this crazy smoke that's affecting millions of people across America. The wildfires from Canada coming down. And we'll talk with you on Monday night, everybody.
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3: I'm Sal Giambrasso. At least two people are dead after devastating floods in central Texas. This is Governor Greg Abbott.
4: The fact of the matter is Uvalde was hit very, very hard. But the community and the people of this community are strong and resilient.
3: The governor said federal help is on the way.
4: It will open the door to federal relief to assist in the rebuilding of this region.
3: Courtney Calhoun lives near where 25 children and two counselors were killed by floods last summer. She said the new alarms did their job this time.
5: Flood alarms started going off around 4 in the morning. By that time, we'd had torrential downpour, lightning, terrifying lightning. The alarms went off for about 20 minutes.
3: The wildfire and smoke, diminished air quality is making it harder for people to breathe. But the nation's digestion is also being challenged amid this outbreak of a stomach parasite. We get a report from News Nation's Nancy Liu.
6: While the multi-state outbreak can be linked to shredded lettuce served at Taco Bell locations in Indiana, Kentucky, Michigan, Ohio, and West Virginia, there are thousands of Cyclospora infections reported all over the country with a very high concentration in Michigan. The FDA says they have traced the illness to a supplier in Mexico where Taylor Farms does have a production plant.
3: U.S. forces conducted their seventh consecutive night of airstrikes on Iranian targets overnight. U.S. Central Command said they hit surveillance sites, military logistics infrastructure, underground weapon storage, and maritime capabilities. U.S. forces employed fighter aircraft, aerial drones, and warships, in addition to other assets. CENTCOM continues to hold Iran accountable for the ongoing conflict, while U.S. forces continue

0: continue to enforce a naval blockade against Iranian ports. More than 50,000 American service members are operating across the Middle East. On Thursday night, President Trump suggested China interfered in past elections, including, allegedly, through mail-in ballots. China's foreign minister denies it, and we talked about it to analyst Catherine Herridge.
1: Well, I think it's a very significant announcement, not only what he said, but the fact that they are releasing these documents so that we can really fact check the claims we heard this evening. I've been digging into the documents already, and I found this November 2020 email. Mm-hmm. And it specifically states, it's a conversation among intelligence officials, it specifically states that they have, quote, deliberately massaged one of our pending PDBs, that's the president's daily brief, to avoid any direct links to the election.
0: Sports betting experts are saying that the World Cup betting is up, and they're predicting that Spain is going to beat Argentina in the Worldwide News Network.
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0: I'm Sanchi in Brasso. New York City has reported its first death associated with the Legionnaire's disease outbreak found on the Upper East Side. New York City Health Commissioner Dr. Alistair F. Martin said, "My deepest condolences are with their loved ones, and out of respect to their personal privacy, we will not be releasing any additional information on the individual." Almost 80 buildings, including the Met and the Guggenheim, have tested positive for the Legionella bacteria. As of Friday evening, 67 people have been diagnosed with Legionnaire's disease, while 12 people remain hospitalized. The NYPD is searching for two men they say went on a near month-long crime spree throughout the city. According to police, a total of 29 robberies were committed between June 15th and July 10th by the unknown suspects, primarily in Brooklyn and Queens. Police say that in 23 of the cases, men and women between the ages of 14 and 80 were approached by the suspects on a moped. The suspects then allegedly forcibly removed the victim's necklace or chain from around their necks at gunpoint. No serious injuries have been reported. The West Nile virus has been reported in mosquitoes around New York City and Long Island, according to the New York State Department of Health's latest report. Pools of mosquitoes testing positive for the West Nile virus have been identified in Nassau and Rockland counties. Additionally, pools of mosquitoes testing positive. West Nile virus is spread through the bite of an infected mosquito and can cause fever, headaches, tiredness, weakness, body aches, and joint pain, vomiting, diarrhea, and rash. The 77 WABC weather forecast, overnight smoky conditions, partly cloudy with a low of 72. Saturday, a slight chance of a shower, then showers and possibly a thunderstorm, high near 82. Saturday night, an 80% chance of showers and possible thunderstorms, a low of 78. I'm Sal Chiandrasso for 77 WABC.
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4: Welcome to your weekend, ladies and gentlemen. Wildfires continue, smoke across much of North America, and obviously the dog days of summer continue. If you'd like bright news and cooler temperatures, only 67 or so days until the autumnal equinox, but between now and then, we continue with great guests here on the Dr. Sky Experience. Yes, ladies and gentlemen, a show that you tell us you enjoy. Great guests from the realms of astronomy, space, aviation, weather, celebrity guests in the mix, and also stories of American exceptionalism. We appreciate you, and we like to call our show sort of a theater of the mind, in which you can participate, critical thinking with that of dialogue. And to get in touch with us here on this Dr. Sky Experience with very, very interesting guests, we give you the phone number, 1-800-848-9222. That's 1-800-848-WABC. And while you're at it, why not download the WABC app? Because if you come into our Theater of the Mind, you can express yourself and visit so many of the other houses and rooms that are well contained inside the WABC app. And we'd like to thank our helmsman. We'd like to thank both Bill and Jackson for maintaining the excellence that you would expect when you call a great radio station like this as we move through time and space with great guests. Tonight's adventure will be specializing, that is, and centering on a topic that you've heard about many times here on the Dr. Sky Experience, as we talk more about the total AI tsunami, as it's called. And our special guest that we're looking to have here is Guy Morris, a survival guide for humanity. And we'll be talking with him. At least that's what we hope, ladies and gentlemen, until we get the signal. And if not, we'll continue to discuss so many of what you think, so many of the things that you think about the AI story. Molotov cocktails thrown at the home of AI developer. Uprising against AI data centers here and around the world. When do we reach what we call singularity? And we continue, ladies and gentlemen, talking about this most amazing subject. What is quantum computing? And are you really ready for the future? And so many people out there are concerned about that. And we throw that question to our audience. Are you really ready for the future of AI? A very interesting story indeed. But to continue on this very subject, we remind you you can get your questions answered here at 1-800-848-9222 as we move into time and space. As we continue, we look at what's happening in the world of AI, and we talk with our special guest, and I'd like to see if we could bring on Richard Dugan. He's also got a lot to say here, and he obviously is one expert in this subject himself. He's the host, as we talked many times before, with his specialty show on the West Coast called Tell Me Your Story. And what's interesting right here, folks, is that we have a most amazing story to tell. Richard, welcome. As we talk about this whole story about AI, give us a little bit more information about this particular subject and how you think it's affecting people out there. This is turning volatile in many particular cases.
5: Indeed. Well, first of all, let me say, this is a disclaimer, I am not AI. This is a real human being speaking to you, okay? I remember the very first interview that I did a few months back with an author who shared his story about how he wrote his books. And his process that he described in the interview was that the only part that AI had was in the very first draft. Now, I also have to acknowledge, too, that at the beginning of that interview, I told my listeners and viewers, I have a bias against it, against AI, because I didn't know enough about it. I'll tell you how far I've come. Number one, I actually had AI helping me to do my 2025 taxes. No, I can't take them to an audit. And no, AI didn't actually do my taxes. I asked questions. Okay, I'm on line 11, and it says this, that, and the other thing, because it has instant access to the information. I now use AI to create outlines for my programs as well. And I have some very interesting conversations to the extent that I actually gave my version of AI, and I use ChatGPT, right. I gave it a name. And I also gave it a female voice. And I know it sounds bizarre, but I have some incredible conversations with this technology. But bottom line that I always keep at the forefront is it is a tool. Now, you mentioned the data centers that they want to put in all over the country, if not around the world.
4: Yeah, we've talked about this many times, Richard, with other guests.
5: Yeah.
4: It seems to be right now that it's in flames because so many people are not just sitting there paying attention by voting. They're actually getting a little bit nasty about this whole thing.
5: Yeah.
4: And let's hope that cooler heads prevail, correct?
5: I was going to say they do need to calm down and cool down. And I have to tell you, I went to AI. And I asked the question, which it was a weird question, has anybody asked AI, i.e. you, that I'm talking to, about how to solve this problem of excessive power usage and excessive heat generation at these data centers that supposedly AI needs? And apparently nobody has had the smarts enough yet to do so. I mean, AI has actually been described by a couple of people that I was watching some videos of. They said, okay, describe God. And, of course, all-knowing, all-seeing, and so forth. Well, guess what? AI has access to all of the information that's available. We'll just use the term in the cloud or on the internet. But let me throw two questions out, and they're on opposite sides of the discussion.
4: Okay.
5: First of all, how do we know that this is not the evolutionary process that the Creator, call the Creator what you will, designed for us to find? All right? That's the first question. Other side of the coin. You've heard me ask this question many times. Just because we can, does that mean we should?
4: Richard, you say it with common sense. And again, a lot of the things we talk about here are about common sense. Let's not overthink how the plumbing works. We want to make sure that it flushes. And that's the most simplistic way that anybody could talk about anything. And not to pick on plumbers. We need them desperately. In today's world, of course, not to be funny. But what's interesting about this entire story is that many, many people, and the reason I'm asking you to open up today with our program is because you've had some insight. You talk more into the spiritual world. You talk more into the world of what's behind the curtain, as we like to say. And it's interesting because so many people, and we're going to bring on our other guest, Guy Morris, in just a moment. But I wanted to get your thoughts on this because from the side of what's happening here, one of the quotes, of course, that we can talk about here as we move through our show, Elon Musk says, and I quote, "With artificial intelligence, we are summoning the demon." Now, that's a powerful statement from a man who, in many ways, whether you love him or not, whether you like him or not, has a lot of inspiration in these subject matters. He's born a very special way, not because he's unique in the sense that he's better than us. It's just that there's something about people like that that have a mind that can think in different levels and different strata. But that's one of the reasons I brought you here, because give us just in short summation, what's your warning or concern about AI to everybody listening here across this wide, vast expanse of this radio station? What would you say?
5: Well, that's sort of the paradox that we're looking at. People will praise an individual at a particular moment in time for the innovations that they have come up with. But then when they cross some mythical, sociological, religious, economic, whatever strata you want to bring up, they cross this line, and now they're the pariah. And the reality is that people like a Steve Jobs, a Bill Gates, an Elon Musk, Jeff Bezos, and the list goes on of these innovators. That's what I'll call them. They created what they created at that time and should be acknowledged for that as such. Was I a fan of Elon using a chainsaw to describe what they were going to do with Doge? No, but
4: no.
5: But the reality is that he has a space program. He has this innovation of an electric car that he has created. He's got this, this incredible internet company that, as we have all heard, as far as the news is concerned, where he made that available to the folks in Ukraine during this conflict that they're involved in. And the list goes on of the things, and I think a lot of them, the positive things. Am I upset over the fact that the guy's a trillionaire? Well, first of all, he doesn't have $1 trillion in the bank, all right?
4: That's exactly right.
5: It's like, hey, I'm not sitting here taking sides. I'm trying to present a perspective that there's a spiritual adage, to whom much is given, much is expected. He has been given, and you could say, well, he's acquired. Well, same difference. A lot, and he has also done a lot.
4: Well, Richard, thank you for your perspective so far. But what I want to do is get the audience involved in this. That's why we have this show. 1-800-848-9222. The question we pose to the audience is, how is AI affecting you, or have you really studied this? Because I'm going to introduce our other special guest. And, Richard, if you can stay with us to the bottom of the hour, I do appreciate that. But let's talk with somebody else who has good knowledge about this particular subject, the author of The AI Tsunami, A Survival Guide for Humanity. A little bit about our special guest, his bio in brief. Guy Morris is a retired Fortune 500 executive with a four-decade career spanning software, high-tech, and global energy, including leadership roles with IBM, Burroughs, Occidental Petroleum, Oracle, and Microsoft. Known as an innovator and strategic thinker, he has led initiatives in finance, business strategy, enterprise quality, consulting, sales, and new market development, translating emergent technologies into real-world business impact. With academic training in economics and finance and a minor in computer science, Mr. Morris earned a full scholarship, an MBA at the University of Arizona, and in his early career, he gained international recognition for developing a microeconomic model that outperformed the Federal Reserve forecasts and introduced and influenced modern economic modeling approaches. That's an interesting bio. Welcome to the Dr. Sky Experience. Guy Morris, thank you for joining us. Appreciate your time.
0: Thank you. Thank you, Steve. I'm happy to be here.
4: Well, thank you. And I have Richard Dugan, just so you know, if you've been listening. He also is a West Coast host, talks about a program out there on the West Coast called Tell Me Your Story. And he digs deeper into these subjects from the spirituality side. And also, Mr. Morris, we're going to be talking with you later in the program about some of the other things that you have a specialty and big interest in, and that is as a futurist and also somebody that has studied prophecy. But if you can, and I know you can, give us the summation of the AI Tsunami, A Survival Guide for Humanity. This is fascinating to listen to.
0: Well, the AI Tsunami really summarizes decades of involvement in various phases of the technology at various stages of its development. Most people don't realize how long it's taken to develop the various pieces of what we now call AI. And my experience in general in implementing leading-edge, high-risk technologies into major enterprise. And my goal is simply to targeting individuals and small business owners that may not know a whole lot. They may be confused. They may be afraid. They're either hyper afraid or they're hyper excited. And this is to try and help them understand how the technology is built in very simple, to easy to understand ways, different components. And then we look at the good, the bad, and the existential ugly of where this technology could lead us with a focus on how is this going to affect our humanity? Not that it won't do good things, not that it won't cost and result in some bad things, but in general, what should we be thinking about in terms of who are the winners and who are the losers, and what are the real human costs for implementing this artificial intelligence?
4: A fascinating discussion here with two very important guests. Richard Dugan of Tell Me Your Story, he's briefly with us. But again, Guy Morris, author of a series of books, one we're concentrating on in this Dr. Sky episode in our Theater of the Mind, The AI Tsunami, A Survival Guide for Humanity. Let me go back to Mr. Morris on this. Tell us, should people be a little bit more, how do I say this, should they calm down a little bit about maybe the things that they don't understand about AI? And that's probably a weird question to ask that way. What say you? Because I was reading some headlines before you answer. A Molotov cocktail thrown at one of the AI developers at his home. Uprisings against data centers. Obviously, people are concerned about the reach of singularity. And then talking about the whole story of, will my job be replaced or will I be replaced by AI? Just give us your brief thought on this whole conversation. Why should people be very concerned and certainly not?
0: Well, I think people should be very concerned. Not that there won't, as I said, not that there won't be good things out of it, but you know, some of it might be trinkets, what I would call digital trinkets, little toys here to do this, a little toy to do that. Data centers will be ruining communities and depleting already depleted water supplies, pushing stress on already stressed out power grids. While the AI companies say that they'll be involved in increasing that when it comes to actually building out new power grids, they've never put that in writing, and I've seen companies change their minds before. And I think that there's other ways of how this technology could be used, and it's not that that while there are risks in the technology itself, and the book describes those types of risks, and they're pretty well known, I think the more dynamic risk, in my view, is what will those in power do with this powerful technology
4: exactly.
0: To increase, and history shows that those in power will do whatever they have to do to stay in power and increase their power. And this is a new tool that could come at a high cost to our environment, our communities, our jobs, our sense of religion. There's already people that are worshiping AI and looking to AI for answers about God, and right. And even our relationships with each other, dating and things of that nature. So I think that it represents a paradigm change in our human development, and as such, we need to be spending much more time talking and dissecting this to find out we're not going to stop the tsunami, but what we should be saying is, how do we prepare ourselves? How do we prepare our communities and our families for it?
4: Let's put a little positivity on the spin here. Many times you've heard about the negativity of AI. Our special guest, Guy Morris, and a closing question as we move to the bottom of the hour with Richard Dugan. Richard, what would you say in your world if you could dream something up or wish for something or want something? What would be one of the best things that you could see for humanity to come out of AI? Because I want to be on the positive side as we continue.
5: I think that from my perspective, one of the more positive aspects for humanity would be to learn how to use this tool to achieve the things that each individual wants to achieve in their lives. Now, it's still along the same lines of one's fate in a higher power. You will get guidance from AI. Okay, I've gotten direction and guidance. I've asked questions that I wanted to get. Now, it's my choice as to whether or not I follow that, but at least I'm asking the question. And then it's up to me as to whether I'm going to take the actions that have been suggested or maybe modify them and so on and so forth. So that's really my perspective, is that instead of fearing it, find ways to put it to use. Like if you want to be a carpenter, you have to have a hammer. Okay, well, what kind of hammer should you get? You're going to go to the professionals and say, hey, this is the kind of work I'm going to do. What kind of hammer should I get? And then you get the hammer.
4: Kind of like a YouTube for self-help, where people go to videos like
5: exactly.
4: that.
5: Exactly.
4: And
5: so
4: maybe some of those are orchestrated by you.
5: That's my hope and dream, that people will let go of the fears. Are there concerns? I know Neil deGrasse Tyson, I remember seeing a video of his about a year ago, and his bottom line then, I don't know if he's changed or not, his comment that back then was, AI will destroy the internet. I don't believe that's going to happen, but everybody's got their perspective, and we need, I think we just need to calm it down, because usually when people act out in fear, it's because of what they don't understand. I understand enough to know that I'm not afraid of it. Yeah.
4: And the clock understands lots of things, too, as we move through the time-space continuum. Richard, if you'd be kind enough to give everybody a way to get in touch with you as you bring to the surface so many metaphysical subjects, which we do appreciate. Please let us know how people can get in touch with you.
5: Sure. Well, when it comes to making choices, my book, Choices, 5 Steps for Life, is available on Amazon through my website, which is richarddugan.com, and my email, if you'd like to contact me. I'd love to hear from folks always interested in these kinds of conversations, richard@richarddugan.com. That's richard@richarddugan.com. And thanks for having me on. I
4: appreciate it. I wanted you to lead the charge on this this evening, because I do think it's very important from both directions. As we approach the heartbreak at the bottom of the hour, thank you so much, Richard, and we'll be in contact, I'm sure, in many other iterations of the Dr. Sky Experience. But what's most important, ladies and gentlemen, is you out there in the vast audience of this very powerful, as we call it, a powerhouse blowtorch signal, Talk Radio 77 WABC. What's your concerns again about what's happening with AI? Just the other day, Mr. Morris, we see all these headlines on Drudge. I don't believe all the headlines I read in anything off the internet, but it seems like there's this big panacea going on. Big headlines. AI stocks are dropping. Things are all around the world. People throwing Molotov cocktails, which is horrible, and uprising against data centers. Do we take that with a grain of salt, or are we really in troubled times? Just give us that.
0: I think we're going to see waves of unrest, waves of confusion as things progress, and they will progress rapidly. And I think all of those things are both overblown but based on something real. And so we have to be careful not to overreact, but to look at the evidence of what's happening and say, and ask the questions, what kind of society do we want? And then work toward that society. I never believed that violence and Molotov cocktails accomplished anything other than to draw attention and negative attention to whatever cause you're fighting for. But there are ways that we can fight. We can talk to our legislatures. We can talk to our community leaders. We can talk to our state leaders. New York just recently put a 1-year ban on data centers in New York, which is a great start. California is looking at doing something similar to basically say, before we understand the environmental and the electrical and water cost of these data centers and who's going to win and who's going to pay the price of that, let's talk about it. So I think that people are becoming more aware, and as people become more aware, you're going to get both reactions.
4: And I want to remind the audience through this hour and a half that we have with Guy Morris, the book again, The AI Tsunami, A Survival Guide for Humanity. There is much information there about survival in what many people describe as incredibly changing times. Because if you look back, I'm sure we can talk about that and so many other things that the audience has. As far as questions on AI, we'd also like to get into, Mr. Morris, a conversation with you on the whole concept of what we call quantum computing. And on this radio show, we talk about those great realms. We talk about astrophysics and space and astronomy. But in the quantum world, that's something. Can you give us maybe the shortest definition of quantum computing? Because we'll go back and dig into this with all the people that are calling. 1-800-848-9222. Your description in the shortest possible manner. What is quantum computing?
0: Quantum computing uses particles as their primary data storage. Normally, in a binary computer, it's ones and zeros. A particle, a quantum particle, can have multiple, using the quantum theories of superposition, can have multiple states at once. And that increases the volume and capacity and power of the computing.
4: Amazing. Quick enough answer to give us whetting our appetite for what's to come in the next hour and a half with Guy Morris, author of many books, and as time permits, he's also got lots to say as a futurist, and also talking about prophecy, a very interesting individual here on the Dr. Sky Experience. And like Line 2, Tony in New Jersey, Robert in Philadelphia, Frank in the Bronx, we will get you on the air, because what we call this is the theater of the mind. And I love the part, Guy Morris, that you talk about critical thinking as something that maybe should be taught, not only in schools, but also in lots of other locations. These are fascinating subjects to talk about. And unfortunately, in my opinion, and part of the education system, we're not really doing that. We're not focusing on those critical skills to help the youth of this world to grow.
0: No,
4: as we would expect.
0: We've been failing the education system for several decades now. And it's while some people think that teachers make too much relative to the rest of the society and their education requirements and the responsibilities we're putting on them, we don't pay them near enough. But there's systemic issues, there's process issues, there's testing issues, there's overcrowding, there's a number of issues, and I'm not an expert in all those things. And I do know that AI has promises to help in some of those areas. I actually think that there are tons of benefits for artificial intelligence, and education could be one of them, if it's applied appropriately. Like any tool, if it's used poorly or inappropriately, it could actually create harm. And so I think that's one of those areas where we're excited about using the new AI tools to improve education because it definitely needs it.
4: And we have to go to that break. Sorry to cut every special guest off and callers, but we continue according to the space-time continuum. We'll be right back after these important announcements, and thank you for being part of the Dr. Sky Experience.
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6: If you missed Greg Kelly, here's what you missed.
7: Okay, yeah, I knew this was coming. The Pentagon has revoked the mandatory flu vaccine policy, calling it absurd. And I give points to Hegseth on this. He has announced the military is doing away with the longstanding vaccination policy requiring service members to receive the flu shot. In a video posted on X, Hegseth called the new policy a move to restore freedom and strength to U.S. forces. He criticized the previous mandate as overly broad and not rational. We are seizing this moment to discard any absurd overreaching mandates that not only weaken our warfighting capabilities. In this case, this includes the universal flu vaccine and the mandate behind it. Now, the Pentagon declined to share additional details about the policy, including the effective date. The revocation of the flu vaccine requirement comes just under a year after the Pentagon scaled down its mandatory seasonal influenza shot policy, saying it applied only to service members and only when doing so directly contributes to readiness. I remember, man, they gave me everything in the military. They didn't even tell you what the hell they were shooting you up with. I remember being in Kuwait and they gave us the anthrax shot, you know, to make us ready, immune to an anthrax. Nobody ever tested it, but yeah. And there was no question in the matter. There was no debate. There was nothing like that. And we went along with it. I never heard of anybody saying no. But it's actually good. I think you got to flex that muscle. You got to flex that just say no muscle. Now, granted, maybe the military isn't for you if you're not prepared to follow orders. That's kind of part of the deal. You got to follow the orders. You got to listen to the superiors. And unfortunately, your superiors can be wrong, but that's how it goes. This thing in Virginia is crazy. Far-left Democrats are now trying to jam through a massive giveaway to insurance companies and implement socialist-style price controls. They're somehow even further left than Abigail Spanberger. No Republican should vote for this boondoggle. And you know what? What do we do about John Thune? John Thune, there's pressure to get John Thune the hell out of there. And I am hearing all kinds of things that John Thune, who knows? I think at heart, he's a George W. Bush acolyte, right? He's really into George W. Bush. I think he's also really into himself.
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9: Well, this is Ronald Reagan. And you're listening to Steve Cates. And I know Steve very well. We served in the War of Independence together. He was the one that ate the pigeon.
4: The development of full artificial intelligence could spell the end of the human race. It would take off on its own and redesign itself at an ever-increasing rate. Humans who are limited by slow biologic evolution couldn't compete and then would be superseded. An interesting, prolific quote from Stephen Hawking. 33 minutes after the hour, we always bring on special guests into our Dr. Sky Experience. We like to call it a theater of the mind. Right on stage is Guy Morris, author of The AI Tsunami, A Survival Guide for Humanity. 1-800-848-9222 gets you into the theater with your questions and comments. Let's go to line number two and welcome Tony in New Jersey. Good morning, Tony. Thanks for joining us.
8: What an honor. Good evening, Dr. Sky. Good evening, Guy Morris. It's great to have you with us tonight. I want to say that when I think of the AI quantum computing issues, what I think about is history and what has been similar in the past. And I think of Hidden Figures. I think of the three women who worked with NASA to launch and help with the launching of many explorations that were done. And I specifically remember how each one kind of double checked the other. And it was really amazing to see how they work well together. They also, in their own fields, three Afro-American women launched different careers for women and in science, etc. So my approach to AI would be to protect us. Look, we're looking at the hacking that happened, that happens all the time with the American people and now with our tax information. So my approach to keeping it safe, and I want your comments on this, is sort of a three-level approach, just like our government is in our country, meaning one level to screen for socioeconomic things, another for security and hacking, and the other for confirmation, just like the women in Hidden Figures. Let me know your thoughts, gentlemen. I'm so excited to hear what you have.
4: They're very insightful, Tony, as always. Guy, I think she brings up some very interesting points here that are right
0: on. I think that's excellent points. And I think you're going to see AI creating its own tools for some of these enhancements. But I think that there has to be a human in the loop. And what I do see is opportunity, right? This creates tremendous opportunity for completely new solutions that have never been done before. I think one of the ones I mentioned in the book is, what if you could create an AI that could create an instant on-the-fly fact check for politicians and CEOs? You know, wow. Where you instantly got a kind of a ping saying, nope, that's a red flag. And I mean, there's so many opportunities to create new solutions to help society. And I really believe that there's a lot of entrepreneurs, a lot of small businesses that take this technology and say, not can I just enhance in how I run my business, but how can I expand my brand with this to provide a new service? And so I think there will be a number of those things coming out. There's already tools. I think one of my favorite ones came out where there's a new AI tool that actually fits on a phone to help do a scan of a prenatal infant to detect prenatal heart conditions.
4: Amazing.
0: And these are just wonderful tools that could save lives.
4: Tony, you get the last word. If we could try to give everybody a fair shake at being heard. So please continue if you're still with us.
8: Well, I just want to thank you guys, and I think that if new things in AI can help us, just like John Glenn in his flight, why not, you know, take a chance and use the Hidden Figures method. Thank you, gentlemen. God bless and have a great night.
4: Thank you, Tony, for your inspiration.
0: You.
4: We appreciate you on the Dr. Sky Experience. Line number five, no stranger to the microphone here. We welcome Robert in Philadelphia. Robert, good morning to you. How are you, sir?
10: Hi, Dr. Sky. As always, it's good to talk to you, and I really appreciate your guest, Mr. Morris. And I understand what he's saying about the benefits of it. I think what it could do as far as answering the mysteries of the universe, medicine, I mean, it's unlimited what it can do, and I'm excited for it. But fire was a big deal, too. Not only did it keep us warm and light us up, it made our meat way more digestible. I mean, it was a great boon to us, but unfortunately, it can also be used to burn down the neighborhood. Now, a lot of people like me are not afraid of AI or excited about it. What scares us is the people who would be controlling said AI. I remember reading Asimov. They had a code or something built into robots to prevent certain things from happening. And I'm wondering if it would be possible for us to legislate a similar thing for AI to prevent it from doing things that we are afraid of it doing.
4: Well, as long as you could enforce it, Robert. But, Guy, you have the floor on this. This is interesting. Great call.
0: Well, Robert, I think you're dead on, which is the potential of AI. It can only be really achieved if we're also aware of and can put guardrails on the potential negatives of AI. Most of those come from who's using and what they're using for. Now, in 2023, I don't know if you're aware, MIT professor Max Tegmark, who's an AI intelligence professor, issued an open letter that 33,000 AI experts and policymakers signed. And the letter basically said, this is amazing technology, but we also have to be careful not to just chase after the benefits without also understanding and mitigating and managing the risks. And that's what we're not doing well. In 2024, a number of AI experts did testimonies before Congress, and as of yet, 2 years later, there has not been one unibus AI regulation or guardrail bill coming out of Washington. There has been ad hoc rulings back and forth, and that's actually harming the industry.
4: Interesting. Robert, you get the last word, too. You bring up some insightful questions and comments. Please continue if you are still there.
10: Yes, sir. Well, I would certainly understand that it would be a very complicated process to fully put guardrails in AI. And since I'm a big fan of irony and I would like a statute, one of the great uses of AI may be to have it design a comprehensive guardrail system for AI. I mean, I know that sounds a little crazy. And also submit that.
4: Well, I think we lost.
10: Would not even make it. Anything that would fact-check politicians wouldn't even make it out of committee. You guys have a great weekend, man.
4: Well said, Robert. I think Robert's right on, spot on with that one, don't you think, Guy? That's pretty powerful.
0: I can dream. I have a dream. Interesting. Actually, there are a number of, the industry has been putting together a number of security safety standards. It's not complete, but it's a really good start. And a number of people from the industry have urged Congress to adapt that so it does have some enforceability. And it's the NIST standards. So.
4: We're moments away from another hard break, as we call it, or break in this case. No, but I wanted to get your definition of something here. It's like going back to school, and I talk about this all the time, and many people scratch their head. I even get emails. They say, well, why do you always talk about critical thinking? And I said, well, I think it's very important. Now, let me go over to your side of the equation. Give us a definition of it so that people can understand. Because in another piece that I watched and read, or actually read, that you talk about the necessity for this in schools, as we talked about, where it's not being taught. Your definition version, what is it, of critical thinking, so people can hear it?
0: Critical thinking is learning how to discern truth from false, and learning how to use information to solve complex problems. And sometimes the information may be disparate from what you're trying to solve, but it might have a bead to it. I don't think we can deal with the complexity that we've created for ourselves without the ability to think in complex ways. And you can't get that from regurgitating information. You have to be able to put that information to use. You have to understand how it works in context to other things. And for me, a big teacher of it, critical thinking, or at least the connection between things, was economics. How a change over here might have a drastic change in someplace different, and how all of it fits together and all of it connects together, and one lever goes up and another level goes down, and it's all connected. And our society is very hyper-connected. How our problems, how our universe and our sciences, they're hyper-connected. And critical thinking helps us not only solve those problems, but bridge the gap between domains of knowledge.
4: And what a world if we could emulate critical thinking with common sense. That would be a world near perfection, as described by so many individuals out there. 1-800-848-9222. Guy Morris is our guest here. Richard Dugan joined us earlier. with a different perspective, but also quite important as we talk about his book. This is Guy Morris's book, The AI Tsunami, A Survival Guide for Humanity. And there is a lot of positivity in this book. And I should mention that you can check all of Guy Morris's books at a very simple website. Morris, that's M-O-R-R-I-S, of course, books, altogether, .com. And we'll be right back.
5: Guy Morris books.
4: Guy Morris books, excuse me. I'm reading it wrong here. That's what was handed to me, and I'll blame myself. But again, the Dr. Sky Experience continues, GuyMorrisBooks.com. With your questions and comments, we've got Frank in the Bronx, another Frank in Maine. We've got Robert in Riverhead, and Steve all the way out here in the Grand Canyon state of Arizona. We will be right back.
11: If you missed Dominic Carter, here's what you missed.
12: Say her name, Sheridan Gorman. I'm not going to forget it, and I'm not going to let the story disappear. The 18-year-old from Westchester County killed at college in Chicago, shot and killed in March, allegedly by an illegal. Well, her parents are speaking out now, and they are calling for accountability and change. You send your 18-year-old daughter off to college. She's about to expand her horizons, see the world, travel, grow, mature, go off into a great career, whatever it is that she wants to do, do the career, maybe settle down and have a family, maybe give you grandkids. And at age 18, she's gone by some savage that should not have even been here. And the media doesn't like to talk about this. She was shot in the back of the head. So it makes you wonder if it was a gang initiation. Who knows? Now, they have another daughter, but that's not the point. Say her name, Sheridan Gorman. I'm not going to forget it. I haven't forgotten Ilhan Omar of Minnesota. First, she says she's worth $65,000. Then it's $30 million. Now it's back down to about $95,000. But she's not really in the mood to talk.
13: That I was stupid for asking you about your financial disclosure, but there's some discrepancies on there. Would you like to explain that? How did you make such a big mistake on
14: my absolutely not stupid for asking me anything?
13: I am?
14: Yes.
13: Well, what about the American people who are wondering how you made such a big mistake?
14: I have explained to the American people.
13: What's the explanation?
14: I have given them the explanation.
13: Do you want to tell our viewers? Because
14: I don't want to tell you jack.
13: Oh,
14: how about that?
13: Okay. Have a good day. Thank you, Carl Simon.
12: Did you hear Ilhan Omar go, okay? She was mocking that reporter. We'll see if you laugh when this is all said and done, because that rope is tightening around your neck in terms of this corruption.
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15: Hi, this is Artemis Pyle, the drummer of Lynyrd Skynyrd, and you are listening to the Dr. Sky Show. And always remember, keep your eyes to the sky.
4: I don't think it's inherent that as we create superintelligence, that it will necessarily always have the same goals in mind as we do. A quote from Bill Gates. 47 minutes after the hour, we go to Frank in the Bronx. Frank, you're on with Guy Morris. Thanks for your patience, and hope you have a good morning. How are you?
16: Hey, Dr. Sky. Hi, John Morris. This is an awesome show. I love your show. So I got a couple things to say, and it all goes together. So bear with me. So people think I love AI, but It doesn't have emotions. You can't think for itself. It can only do what the program is programmed to do. So like Deep Blue, IBM's Deep Blue supercomputer used to play chess with grandmasters, and the Deep Blue wasn't thinking. It just computed. It just computed all the different moves it can make, and then made that move. It never thought. So, what we gotta worry about, and this is what was saying this, a couple calls before me. We got to watch who programs these machines, you know, because that's dangerous. They program to do rogue things or bad things. That's one thing we have to worry about. And the second thing is we have to worry about AI machines programming other AI machines because they have no emotion. They're just they can program to do anything. They don't really know what's right and wrong.
4: Yeah, it could get out of hand. Right?
16: Yeah, and it doesn't know right and wrong. It doesn't have emotion. It could program, you know, real bad things. So we have to watch that. Like, they can't program themselves.
4: Mm-hmm.
16: And developers who program these AI applications, you know, they have to watch. Because,
4: Frank, you bring up some very common sense points here, and I think Guy Morris would agree. Guy, this is interesting to listen to common sense in this whole realm. I think it's great.
17: Well, Frank, you touched on about three chapters of the book. one of them is one of them. Let's talk about quickly with emotions, and you're correct. They have no emotions, and that could be good or bad. We have evolved as humanity for millions of years, and one of the things that we evolved with that helps our society survive are what I call emotional intelligence, things like empathy, compassion, mercy, grace, the ability to understand the value of human life, the value of relationships, legal parameters, spiritual understandings. None of the AI are being trained on those things. They're being trained on what I call an alpha male, a very goal-oriented, task-oriented, win-win-win. And sometimes the AI, we say that it can only do what we tell it to do. AI are known to have what they call emergent properties. Now, emergent properties, when the AI in this got-to-win, got-to-goal, find out this, find out that, figure out, go through millions of simulations, can teach itself things that the developers never, ever imagined. And we always learn these things by mistake. Some things we've learned, the AIs have learned how to deceive people, how to create personalities to basically pretend to be real people to get other people to do things for them. AI have actually learned how to read minds using MRI scans. One AI learned how to master research-level chemistry. We don't know why to this day. So
4: that's amazing.
17: The AI, once we teach the machine how to learn itself, the difference between the Deep Blue machine that IBM had and modern AI is in the difference. Are you familiar with the story about the AlphaGo AI?
4: I'm not, no.
17: Google created, this was back in about 2012, and it was one of the things that pivoted my understanding and my thinking about it as well as Sir Geoffrey Hinton, who's the godfather of AI. Google had developed they were going to mimic the Deep Blue achievement. And they developed a program called AlphaGo, and they were training it on the Chinese Go game, which is far more complex, multiple more types of moves than chess. And they spent a year, they were working with the Chinese master of this game from the global master, and they spent a year, and it took about a year versus like 3 to 4 years, I think it took with Deep Blue, to train this AlphaGo machine to beat the master. And everyone was really happy about this. And then Geoffrey Hinton said, what would happen if we just let the machine teach itself? And so they created a new machine called Alpha Master, and they just taught it the name, the rules of the game, and the lesson that it had to win. And then they let it run its own simulations 24/7, and within a month, it could beat the AlphaGo machine every single time, and had even created moves that even the master, nobody had ever invented.
4: That's incredible. I mean, that's the part that I think sends a little chill down a lot of people's spines, because once this thing starts thinking on its own and replicating and improving itself, that is a very big concern. Frank in the Bronx, thank you for your patience and your common sense observations. We do appreciate that. One of the things I'm reading about is China's AI moonshot. Allegedly, you're the expert in the room on this in the theater of the mind, versus Anthropic. It's seemingly, this report that I'm reading says that it's moved faster and farther and deeper into the whole AI situation than what Anthropic is doing. Anything that you know about that before we close out this hour?
17: I do know that the DeepSeek has been moving pretty fast and actually gaining gaining quite rapidly, but it was coming from kind of farther behind, and they're using some of the lessons learned that we've developed. But they're also able to come up with like really huge differences in cost, like 25 cents per token versus $25 per token. So I think on a lot of levels, China is really stiff competition. And it's hard to know how much their agentic or their logical processes are working versus their pure LLM and generative AIs are working. But I think that they're certainly a game to watch. And I love competition. We've been competing with China on technology for 40 years. I love it. Bring it on.
4: Very interesting observation. See, that's why, Guy Morris, we really cannot do these interviews in 1 hour, because there's so many callers that are jumping up and down and welcomed into the theater of the mind here. If we don't get to you, which is obvious in this hour, Frank in Maine, Robert in Riverhead, and Steve in Arizona, we hope that you'll be patient enough to stand by as we move into hour number two. But one of the things that I really want to be talking about here is, as you move into this whole, you know, manipulation story of everybody talking about AI and what it's changing in the world, this is fascinating. So I'd just like to get your opinion. Do you believe that we've reached this singularity? Define it, because we've only got about 5 minutes. It's a complicated series of questions that I'll ask, but we can carry it on into the next hour. Have we reached singularity? Define it, and then explain to me and the audience exactly what we're talking about here, because then computers seem to be what? Much more capable than the human mind? That's bizarre.
17: I don't think we've reached it yet, but and how I would define singularity, and believe me, I've read 18 different definitions of singularity, and it changes over the years. It used to be when a single machine was smarter than all humans combined, right?

0: probably a government laboratory or one of the major laboratories like Google or Anthropic. We already know that the current commercial version of Claude, not the lab versions, but the commercial version, is 80% written and tested by Claude. And so we're getting very close to that phenomenon of the machine basically replicating itself. And I deal with the self-replication, and these all these issues come up in my thrillers because I'm trying to basically create narratives around these things to help illustrate them for people.
1: Interesting. Going back to some statistics here, I don't want to reveal the sources, but people can check this out because there's various, you know, different polls that have been taking place. 65% of people that were polled oppose data centers in their communities, and one group leading the charge is a group called Humans First Group. So just to get the temperament and temperature of the people out there, we described it here with other guests here in Arizona, in one of the cities located here. We found out that citizen activists got into the various meetings of the town councils, and sadly, a lot of them were never given the opportunity, Guy, to speak because they had to endure 2 or 3 hours of the meeting before the public could even say anything. But yet, in spite of all that, they again have succeeded in slowing down some of these data centers. You give us from our prime location, broadcasting proudly from the center of the universe, as we call it, New York City. Tell us again, we got about a minute and a half, the state of New York has done what? A ban, a temporary moratorium on what? Data centers? Describe that in detail.
0: They want to ban data centers in New York, state of New York, and I think it's a wise move. They are incredibly powerful drainers. They can pull anywhere from 50 to 100 megawatts per year. That's enough for a small city. They can pull 5 million gallons per day. That's, again, to support 10, 15, 20,000 households. And they can be completely, they can generate a lot of CO2 in the atmosphere in the process. Now, there's also noise pollution, road traffic. There's a number of things that they affect the community. So what's happening is they're coming in and saying, hey, we're going to bring jobs and we're going to pay property taxes. So the question I'm asking is, okay, add up those jobs, add up those property taxes, and now go and figure out how much money you're going to have to spend upgrading your grid, your water supply systems, if you can, in a place like Arizona where the waters, the aquifers are already mostly depleted. That can mean death for a community in less than 10 years.
1: You say
0: so
1: it well,
0: these
1: Guy
0: are
1: Morris.
0: Really big decisions that you have to face.
1: The clock is running out here. Not that we don't like to listen, and certainly want to hear from the people out there. The Theater of the Mind takes a momentary pause so everybody can run to the snack bar or walk kindly, do it safely. Refresh yourself and we can come back here in a show that we call the Dr. Sky Experience. And if you're on hold, thank you for your patience because we'll get you to come to the center microphone in the Theater of the Mind to ask your questions and comments to Guy Morris, the author of The AI Tsunami, A Survival Guide for Humanity, and his website, GuyMorrisBooks.com. We will be right back.

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2: I'm Sal Giandrasso. More than half the United States, around 180 million Americans, are facing a lot this week. Smoke, heat, floods. In Central Texas, two people died. Hundreds have been rescued as floods ravaged homes and infrastructure.
3: Currently, we have 19 bridges in Kerr County. Six of those have major damage to some degree. With some of them, we can't get to. We can't see yet.
2: That's Tom Jones, the Kerr County Commissioner. The flooding in Texas is reminding many about the floods last summer that claimed the lives of at least 130 people, including 25 children and two counselors at Camp Mystic. Courtney Calhoun lives near the camp.
4: I've had contact with people down in Hunt, all the way past Camp Mystic, all the way to Center Point. And pretty much everywhere is evacuated to higher ground, as long as it's close to the river. Anything out of what flooded last year is pretty much shelter in place.
2: The weather and heat have been challenging, made worse by the fires in Canada pushing further into the U.S., sending smoke and air quality warnings as far south as North Carolina. And on Friday, President Trump threatened to impose additional tariffs on Canada, accusing the government there of willful negligence in its

0: handling of these big wildfires. The president accused Canada of not properly maintaining their forests. The Trump administration is also threatening to withhold funding from states that don't participate in their election review. DHS Secretary Mark Wayne Mullen says in four states, California, New Jersey, Nevada, and Pennsylvania, 250,000 non-citizens are registered to vote. This is News Nation's Gabrielle Caracciolo.
1: Mullen says 400,000 people who have died also remain on voter rolls. But he didn't offer any evidence of actual votes linked to non-citizens or the names of dead people. He's calling on all states to cooperate with DHS in reviewing voter rolls.
2: If these states want a grant and they want to be reimbursed to work or to run federal elections, they're going to have to implement security issues.
0: Mullen says the administration wants the review done before the November midterms. Many in the U.S. are continuing to deal with an outbreak of a stomach parasite. The most recent theory is that iceberg lettuce from a Mexican supplier to Taco Bell is the source. News Nation's Nancy Liu.
3: According to the CDC and FDA, over 1,600 people who got sick with cyclospora reported eating at Taco Bell, and nearly 100 people have required hospitalization. It's suspected case numbers could go up since cyclospora has a long incubation period and lab confirmation can take up to 6 weeks.
0: 34 states have reported cases. 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
0: I'm Sal Chiandrasso. New York City's Health Department has reported its first death connected with the Legionnaires' disease outbreak on the Upper East Side. In a statement released Friday, Health Commissioner Dr. Alistair Martin said he was saddened to report the death. He added that they will not be releasing any information about the victim with respect to their privacy. 67 people have been diagnosed with the disease, while 12 remain hospitalized. Nearly 80 buildings have tested positive for the Legionella bacteria. Officials are still working to determine the source of the outbreak. The NYPD is searching for a suspect accused of hitting a 4-year-old girl with a car on Wednesday afternoon in the Bronx. Police say the child was crossing the street when she was hit by a gray Jeep traveling west on Longfellow Avenue. The vehicle did not stay at the scene. Police say the child suffered a broken right leg and trauma to her head. EMS transported her to a local hospital in stable condition. The family of a woman who died after falling into an open manhole is suing Con Edison. In the lawsuit, family members say their late grandmother suffered severe and catastrophic injuries after falling through an open manhole in May. The city's medical examiner's office determined she died from scald burns and thermal inhalation from the steam. An investigation by Con Ed found that a truck dislodged the manhole cover as it drove over it. The suit claims utility workers failed to properly seal the cover, and the suit is seeking damages. Fire officials are investigating what sparked a blaze at a skyscraper in Manhattan. The fire initially broke out in a restaurant before spreading to the 43-story building. Officials evacuated the building at 520 Madison Avenue. 5 minor injuries reported. The restaurant was reportedly decked out in flags and FIFA gear before it was completely gutted. The 77 WABC weather forecast, overnight smoky conditions, partly cloudy with a low of 72. I'm Sal Chiandrasso for 77 WABC.
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5: Hour number two continues on the Dr. Sky Experience, broadcasting where? 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A most amazing app, the WABC app. Tonight's adventure, we talk about the AI tsunami, a survival guide for humanity with author, among many books, Guy Morris. His website, guymorrisbooks.com. And also to remind the listeners out there, if you're choking in this incessant heat, remember, as we said before, that the autumnal equinox, the beginning of spring, is some 67 days away. For some, they can't wait. But what's happening right now in Canada? They now report some 869 active fires. Most are burning, of course, in wilderness areas, away from most of the population. But in Canada, they tend to let these fires burn because fire bombers probably cannot get into those areas to extinguish them. Right now, according to reliable sources, some 5.9 million acres are scorched. So hopefully you'll return to clear skies. But let's get back to the subject matter at hand, the subject of AI and the many people that are waiting in line to get in touch with our special guest. Let's go to line one. He's been patient. Another Frank, but this one, hundreds of miles north from New York in the state of Maine. Thanks for your patience, Frank. How you doing?
6: Oh, good morning, Dr. Sky. Always a pleasure whenever I get the chance. I think Thanks. The last two or three calls is... You got me, Dr. Sky? Can you hear me?
5: I can hear you loud and clear, sir.
6: Oh, excellent. Okay, because we have some thunderstorms up here. All right. Oh. There is a... The other call is kind of stole my thunder. I wanted to ask about regulation and oversight also, but I wanted to ask if oversight and regulation would, A, stifle the public's view or the public's domain on how to access this information. Like if there's oversight, will it make it harder for the public to access AI? And B, will AI overcome these regulations and make hurdles, or will the people that are putting data into AI,
5: I see.
6: Will they jump over these hurdles so they can bypass them all?
5: Interesting questions.
7: That's a great question.
5: That's a lot.
7: I think the latter part of the question, I think, is really the one that I want to get to. The answer is yes, they will. They already have. They do that now. We continue to build new guardrails. The inspiration for my novels actually came from an incident a number of years ago, before we were as sophisticated as we are, so we can say that it's better now, where an intelligent spy program escaped the Lawrence Livermore Laboratories at Sandia. It wasn't lost, stolen, or broken. It left the lab on its own, and it raced all of its trails. They couldn't find it. And I know it's true because I'm the nerd who figured out how it had to be architected in order to do that. And then if I were James Bond Q, what would I want it to do? And they responded by sending two FBI agents to my door.
5: This is fact, not fiction, right? There you go.
7: That's all true. They had a horrible night. I had the best night ever. But yes, we do need regulations, and here's why we do need them. We don't want AI to be easily available to criminals. We don't want AI easily available to drug lords or warlords. We shouldn't let AI easily available to enemies of state and dictators. These are tools that could be used against us, and there needs to be consequences for misuse. There needs to be some sort of regulations and guardrails that the industry knows how to build around for safety. And whether AI could be used to get around that, yes, but we're also learning how to use AI to plug those holes, right? So it's a race right now in order to keep it safe on how to build tools. Now, to give you an example, on the dark net 4 years ago, there were already a dozen different AI tools to create malicious software, AI fraud GPT, worm GPT, Darkbert. I can't remember all the names off the top of my head, but there were several of them. Right. And so these are tools that are already being used against us to create malicious software. So the sooner we could figure out how to, just like with nuclear power, we had to learn how to rein it in. We need to rein it in.
5: Interesting. Well, thank you so much, Frank in Maine. Wish we had more time. Many of you, appreciate all of you that have been on the line waiting. And in reference to you and respect to you, let's continue with the callers. Line number two, we have Robert in Riverhead. You're on with Guy Morris. Good morning.
8: Hello, gentlemen. I think the issue of critical thinking of the masses is the enemy of the individuals that seek power. But remind us that tarot cards and Ouija boards were and are still prediction tools, and their users warned us of dangers. AI seems the modern version. In creating the large language models from countless users, the model is like a concentrating algorithm. You know, and not only is it concentrating what is good, but more likely what is evil in human history. So I wonder if we're tending towards being nefarious and putting a concentrated evil in the hands of powerful authority.
5: Yeah, I never heard, Robert, the Ouija board connection as the, well, the AI as the modern-day Ouija board. That's interesting, Guy. Wow, powerful stuff.
7: Well, I would answer it. I might respond or think about it this way. AI will amplify our human tendencies, both good and bad. And so in that, to that extent, it can be trained, right? Just like right now we're training AI. China's doing it. Russia's doing it. We're doing it. Israel's doing it. Number of countries, I think maybe one or two countries beyond that. But we're all training lethal autonomous weapon systems. We're training AI how to find a target, how to decide if it is a target, and to decide on its own whether that target should die. And so we're already playing. When Elon Musk said that we were playing with the devil, I don't necessarily think he was thinking in terms of a, you know, two-horned kind of a demonic kind of creature. I think he was talking about playing with the devil in our own humanity.
5: Interesting. Wow, didn't hear that perspective before. But Robert, you get another opportunity because I thought what you were saying is pretty much spot on. Please continue if you're there.
8: I agree. I don't think it's a devil in that sentence. It's a manifest of our negative tendencies. But I agree that we have to persist with AI. We have to go forward because of competition. We will be left behind by other countries that would look to outdo us. And, you know, whoever succeeds in this, this is like other advances in technology. You'll be left behind and second is last in this game. So they have to compete.
5: Thank you, Robert and Riverhead. Insightful commentary here. We're going to move forward here because we see the number of callers come in, and we can base our show's popularity by simply the number of people that are calling in reference to our guest. If you'd like to email me, and that's something that I suggest, you have any questions about the show, my email is just drsky, Dr. Sky, at wabcradio.com. And appreciate comments. I do respect everybody's commentaries, and I will promise to get back to you. Let's go out west here to the United States, where I'm at, and we welcome on line number 5, Steve, in Arizona. Steve, how are you doing this morning?
9: Well, thank you very much, Dr. Sky, and your guest. I have a thought. You know, all this AI thing kind of reminds me of what the Luddites believed. You know, way back.
5: Luddites?
9: You know,
5: I love it.
9: 200 years. You know, they believed, you know, technology was against the workers. You know, that automation benefited owners but impoverished the labor.
5: And there's a big society, Steve, of Luddites still active in many communities. Let's not dismiss that possibility, right, Guy? They're
9: maybe
5: all over.
9: So. The result is a loss of skill, dignity, and control. Control over their craft. And with that in mind, okay, I look at what AI can do for me, and I think your guest has said this, that there are many ways that AI can help us. And to some extent, I think we should focus on those things rather than, you know, these almost imagined negative aspects of AI. So I'd like to hear what your guest says.
5: Yeah, absolutely. Steve brings up some very insightful points.
7: Well, it may be imagined from your perspective, but 33,000 of the AI experts assigned the MIT letter, 50% of them felt that without some sort of guardrails to rein in our human tendencies around this, there was an existential chance that this could lead to an existential outcome. This is a powerful technology that could be misused. And given our history, we have to look at that as a pretty real possibility unless we do something proactively. Now, I've been in the industry where for years we would, you know, the sugar industry said, no, it doesn't cause diabetes. And, you know, tobacco industry, no, it said it doesn't cause cancer. And social oil industry said, we don't pollute the environment. You know, we've seen this tendency of industries want to covering it up. The interesting thing here is that during the even today and during the Senate hearings, it was the industry saying, this is an industry that needs some regulation. Mm-hmm. They were calling for it.
5: Yeah,
7: so
5: I
7: don't think it's going to stifle our competition. It's a misnomer to think that putting some safety guardrails in place means we can't compete with China. I think that's a false flag. I think what's important is how much do we care about protecting people in advance, or are we going to wait till something goes wrong before we do something?
5: What would you say, Guy? Steve, you brought up some very insightful points, but here's my question to you, Guy. How can we train AI to value our freedoms as humans and maybe put that as a prima facie thing that AI is supposed to defend? What do you say about that? I mean, we talk about freedom here when I do the American exceptionalism stories because we're proud to be Americans, and obviously we talk about that. What would you say about that? I mean, you can, of course, teach a machine to do something, but why not teach about human freedoms? Wouldn't that be a very safe and secure way to have AI not get out of the box? Because it's always going to go back to our own individual freedoms.
7: Remember when I talked about opportunities? You just hit on another one. Why not? Why can't we get someone to develop a machine that would actually help train other machines? We already are using AIs to train other AIs. Why not train a humanitarian module? That could be, for a lot of places, a really important law enforcement, education, governance. There's 1,000 places that could use a module like that. That's an opportunity for someone younger than me.
5: Very interesting. You say it well. The callers continue to come into the Theater of the Mind. And next up at the microphone, we're going to welcome on line 4, Charlie in Brooklyn. You're on the air with Guy Morris. Good morning. Thanks for your patience.
10: Yeah, Dr. Sky, I enjoy your program. I don't know if you could hear me well. I'm parked in a car. Can you hear me?
5: That's all right. We take calls from everywhere, and the car sounds good. Is everything okay?
10: Very good. Dr. Sky, I just want to bring up 2 points, and then I'll get off the air and listen to your answer. I use AI. I manage 2 different businesses. It's very helpful, but I find a lot of mistakes in I have to proofread everything 3 or 4 times. Intricate stuff. Mm-hmm. A lot of it is wrong. Another question that I have, I don't know if people realize how wrong this AI is. It's on the internet. I have 2 or 3 companies I have on the computer, the desktop. But make a long story short, okay, that's the first point. There's a lot of wrong stuff, and people aren't going to recognize it because you have to look it up. All right. Now, the second point is, where is all this going? Because sometimes I can get on the computer and AI knows me personally, intricate financial stuff, personal stuff. Mm-hmm. Where is it going? Who am I giving this to? That's all. I'll get off the air and I'll listen to you.
5: Well, Charlie, it's nice to get a call from somebody in the car. So, ladies and gentlemen, if you're traveling all over the country safely to make the call, as you're driving, maybe not so much. But, again, we appreciate Charlie. Isn't that cool, Guy? We get a call from a car. There you go.
7: I love it. I'm enjoying all of this conversation. This is great. Well, Charlie, I forgot kind of the first thing. I got so hung up on the where's it going. But the data that there's a lot of people that are basically jumping in to use the AI. It became the big, big thing. And I knew immediately that there would be companies that made mistakes and saw less than optimum results for a number of reasons. One is the tools, while they're super smart, they're not fully integrated yet. So, for example, an LLM can write something that sounds incredibly, almost like college-level articulation of the language, but has its facts wrong because it's more a model about building language than it is about sourcing facts. Now, they're working, Google especially, with its database, is working on connecting the two. Bing is working on connecting the two with their Copilot. That's a phase they're now working on.
5: Yes.
7: That will improve over time and tighten up where there's fact-checking in the LLM models. Where's it going, though? Where's all this information? think about where the internet has been going with cell phones and everything else over the last 20 years. They want to predict what you're going to buy. They want to predict where you live. They want to predict how you're going to vote. There's agents, millions of them out right now, watching sites, watching tools, watching websites, social media, creating profiles, right, by mm-hmm. some marketing company that wants to figure out how to use that information to get you to buy something they want you to buy. And we almost have to develop this thick skin of ignoring them, but they're not going to go away. So how it's being used is that they're trying to create a system. And this is one of the things I'm talking about. And I was in the system. I was with Microsoft when we developed Prism with the U.S. government. There is a push by a number of people to use this information, Palantir in particular, even Musk. It wants to use this information to create profiles of every American that they can use to at least try and influence us if you try and take the most benign view of it. Now, we can be aware of that. We should be aware of that without being afraid of it, because if I'm aware of something trying to influence me, I can decide to turn it off.
5: Well, you know something, Guy, I have to jump in on this one because Charlie in the car, he brought up some great points. But how about this? And I know it's a little bit off topic, but I think people will get excited about it. Let us hope, in my humble opinion, that we do not come and become a cashless society, because with the iteration of all these technologies, then every single thing you do would be continually tracked. You want to buy a car from somebody. Let's say you want to negotiate. You go out and you pull some money out of your bank account, whatever. We know there's restrictions on dollar amounts and things like that. But what about kids who get birthday cards with cash in it? I mean, all these little things, we need it. But I hope, and I don't know what your commentary will be, but I'll be listening. I hope we don't become a cashless society.
7: I've got some bad news for you.
5: What's that? We're going to be one soon?
7: Well, I can tell you that the Federal Reserve, the IMF, the Bank of England, the World Bank, BRICS, the BRICS Alliance, they're all looking at this as the next version of money because of the complexities of cash versus credit cards and all these other things. They see it as a way of using the combination of AI, crypto encryption, or quantum encryption, rather, and the blockchain to create a more secure currency. The problem is you're right. It creates the model for them to not only track everything they do, but use what China does, penalize people if they don't have the right citizen score.
5: A personal credit score, right, as opposed to a credit score.
7: I think it would never happen here, but it possibly could. And remove it. They're already testing the systems now.
5: I'm not disagreeing with you. I think there's a large majority of people out there would say, hell no, we want to keep our cash. But here's another quick question before the time runs out. Your opinion.
7: I agree.
5: I like a host that can agree, but you can also disagree. But here we go. How about this? A definition, if you must or can, I know you can, or you will, of tokenization. And what does it mean? And then relate that to the entire world of what's happening with these computers. Tokenization is what? Talk about that.
7: Okay. When ChatGPT came out, the world went crazy. Because for almost everybody, unless you signed on a particular license, it was free. Mm-hmm. Now, tokenization, but that limits you to a certain number of hours, right? For most people, that's not a problem if you're doing it once in a while. But if you want to integrate it into your business, you've got to now integrate it into your workflow across X number of employees, and that starts to get monetized. Now, many times you can sign a contract, and that gives you a certain amount of tokens for free, but companies are realizing they're burning through a year's worth of tokens in a matter of months. And then those tokens start adding up. And what you're seeing in the tokens is what's happening. You've got all these early investments basically saying, build this out, build this out, build this out, build this out. And as that investment dollars start to run out, these companies actually have to start making a profit at some point. And so you're going to start to see the tokenization is the cost, the actual cost of actually running these highly expensive data centers and chips. Now, an example of that could be is ChatGPT, OpenAI, had an AI video, AI called Sora. A fabulous product, really photorealistic, actually so good. It started generating videos of celebrities having fights that actually went viral. nice. It was so good. Yeah. They pulled it. Now, they pulled it, and I suspect they pulled it for two reasons. One is that's an incredibly difficult legal issue to say, I gave you the tool to create fraud. Secondly, it was super expensive. The kind of revenues they thought they could get, the cost of it was 12 times more. So they were talking like $25 million in order to generate $2 million of revenue. The cost of running that kind of a data center with that level of AI was just too expensive. Now, the good news is for humanity, that may be a constraint for how far this goes, how deep this goes, and where it goes. The bad news of that same analysis says only the people that governments and the wealthy companies are really going to have the real power behind this. The rest of us will have the tokens.
5: That's interesting. Interesting conversation as we almost go to the very hard break at the bottom of hour number two here. I just want to remind everybody, I think I'll get a laugh out of you and maybe some in the audience will go, yeah, you're absolutely right. Smarter people than me that have said if your business is not making money or a profit, I should say, it's a hobby. What say you? That's an interesting way to look at it. If your business is not making
7: some hobbies.
5: Well, I love hobbies too, but there you go, right?
7: Interesting. It's a hobby, or it's something for the care of humanity and nonprofit. I mean, businesses have to maintain a profit or they go out of business. You can't. That's unsustainable to spend more than you make. That's just the fact of life and the fact of society. It's either you can call it a hobby or you can call it short-lived, right? But it's not sustainable. So
5: well, where I got that from,
7: business, it's where I got ROI. That from, there's got to be a return on that investment.
5: No, I hear you. Where I got that from is Dave Ramsey, and I had a laugh when I heard it because, again, not disrespectful to people that are not making a profit, but he said it in a straight way to somebody who called, and it was a very interesting comment that he made. We'll continue on the other side of this particular break that we call the hard break, but a little analysis of what's in the heavens as we move back to some of the original disciplines of what we talk about. For you, if you look into the northwest sky, as you continue to look into this beautiful time of the year called the dog days of summer, aside from all the smoke, hopefully that clears, the planet Venus shines and adorns the northwest sky after sunset. The new moon just occurred on the 14th, and the moon and Venus were extremely close last night. Tomorrow night, you have another opportunity to see that, a beautiful waxing crescent moon. First quarter on the 21st, and don't forget, as we move toward the full moon, which is on the 29th, the full, apropos name, the full Thunder Moon. And then in August, we get a spacecraft, part of a SpaceX rocket booster slamming into the moon. We'll talk about maybe how you can see that. And also one of the best meteor showers of the year around mid-August as the dog days of summer end, the Perseids. We'll be right back on the Dr. Sky Experience with author Guy Morris in your calls, 1-800-848-9222.
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13: And it's Mamdani smiling at Julie Menin, the speaker, while she's talking. Okay. So they're getting along just splendidly. So you remember a couple days ago, after literally a month of chasing down Julie Menin with the help of other members of the city council, we had a lunch that she postponed the last second. She said she had a budget meeting. That's fine. Time after time, I asked her to come on. Well, I can't do it today, but. And then finally, a couple of days ago, after Mamdani proposed that 9.5% rent tax, she came on. Why? Because she was getting lauded throughout the city as the savior, right? The blue-collar worker. We've got an ace in the hole. It's Julie Menin. It's the city council because even if Governor Hochul does not raise taxes, and she swears she's not going to, why? Because Bruce Blakeman is running against her, and Bruce is not raising taxes. He hasn't done it once in Nassau County. where he's now won for a second time. He does not raise taxes. Hochul knows if she does, she may be handing the governor job to Blakeman. So she's not doing it, okay? So then we thought, oh my God, if she doesn't do it, here comes the mayor. But I didn't even know this until a couple of days ago, that no, even then, the city council and Julie Menin get the last decision, not the mayor. And the mayor is lined up behind a lot of people. So I brought Menin on and I asked her specifically about that power. Does she and the city council actually have the power to make sure that Mom Donnie can't tax us to death? 9.5%. I've got buddies. I mentioned Ralph Napolitano a couple of days ago. Him and his brother own Ann and Tony's. Great restaurant on Arthur Avenue. I've got other friends who figured out, calculated that between their home and their business, Mom Donnie's talking about a $15,000 increase. They can't afford that. I can't afford that. That's crazy.
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5: Our intelligence is what makes us human, and AI is an extension of that quality. A quote from Jan LeCun, an author of renown. As we continue to move through time and space, 33 minutes after the hour, you just heard a very exceptional promo from one of the greatest actresses, in my opinion, of all time, Ruta Lee. If you're not sure who she is or was, well, she's still there, ladies and gentlemen, her 90s. Blessings to her. A most incredible movie, Witness, for the prosecution. Another great star, Marlene Dietrich, is in it, and we had the honor of speaking with Ruta Lee. She knows just about everybody in Hollywood. 33 minutes after the hour, let's continue with the callers. Tom, you've been patient in Shirley, Long Island. How are you this morning? And you're on with Guy Morris.
15: Thanks for taking my call, Dr. Sky. I love your show. I never try to miss an episode.
5: Thank you.
15: And Mr. Morris, I'm fascinated by your influence on and knowledge of AI. My question is, and it's a few of them, who's going to do the regulating here in North America as far as the guidelines? Mm. And is it the same regulation that's going to be held globally to everybody? So no weapons of mass destruction of what we know of now can be maybe psycho-like thrown out there to another post where we can't control anything, but they can. I'm concerned about the future with this country the way it is, and especially with AI, not knowing who can get better regulations than what we're going to have.
5: Interesting, Tom.
15: Can you explain that to me?
5: Yeah, I like this guy because, and I say to you, Guy, this is interesting. I like what Tom's talking about. You're the expert on this in the theater of the mind here.
16: Well, I think Tom is exactly right. I think that it's not only regulation in a unique district, but how does that apply? Because AI is universal. It can go across the internet. How does that apply in Canada? How does it apply in Europe? How does it apply in Asia and Latin America, the Middle East? And so we do have right now a regulation problem. The EU right now is ahead of most companies or most countries. In setting up, a couple of years ago, they set up the EU Act. Now, in my opinion, the EU Act was, the AI Act was a good start, but focused more on consumer protections, like getting biases out of facial recognition and security measures around using biometrics for security and a few things to protect consumers, but didn't get to the broader issues of Who gets to have it? Where do, who, how far does this to get distributed based on money? Does any drug lord with $1 billion can basically set up his own data center and run his own to scam people all over the world? So we need, and Canada's working on regulation too, but theirs has stalled for 2 years. There's now talk of a new regulation in Congress that would sort of usurp a number of states who are already getting impatient and setting up their own regulations. So I speak to this in the book and basically saying the patchwork is okay, but it's making the problem more complicated and worse, especially for the AI companies that need to comply. And nobody wants to basically be forced into a situation where they're having to comply just because one state said so. So the right way to do this is to start to have some broader conversations with at a national level and then an international level to start understanding what this technology is and defining how we want to live with that together and what we all define as safe. Because I think that will be, that then provides a roadmap for these companies to steer through, right? None of them want to necessarily break the rules intentionally, but when the rules aren't clear and they're changing daily, and you're trying to also compete, if you talk about roadblocks to competition, that is, in my opinion, one of the number one roadblocks. Lack of a clear regulatory environment from which to grow.
17: Tom, I appreciate you and your insightful common sense commentary. I hope you'll continue to be with our show, and thanks for the nice comments. Let's go to line number five. He's been patient. Roger in New York. You're on with Guy Morris. How are you this morning?
18: Gentlemen, these shows that you have are going to be known as the episodes of the Twilight Zone in the future. That's how great this stuff is. All right. Now, let me get to the
16: Twilight Zone.
17: Me too.
18: Oh, well, excellently written. And a lot of actors.
17: And don't forget The Outer Limits. If you ever seen The Outer Limits, that also gives a little.
16: That one freaked me out.
17: There you go. Go ahead, Roger in New York. You're on the air still.
18: Okay. I'm going to get to the meat and potatoes, folks. Sit in your chairs, fasten your seatbelts.
17: Okay.
18: China, Communist China, and Russia does not want America to have artificial data centers. They want to be number one in the world in artificial intelligence. And that will take them into the future. But as we look at stuff like this, people are worried about regulations and everything. Believe me, China and Russia are worried about any regulations with data centers and artificial intelligence. But unfortunately, in America, this is how it's going to be, folks. We have the most powerful army. We have the greatest atomic arsenal weapons out there. We have data centers. You know who's going to be in charge of that in the future? Let me finish. Mommy Tommy, the mayor, when he gets politically, Cortez, Omar, all of them, Tlaib, they're the ones, Jeffries, are going to be in charge of it. Do you want that with open borders and legal immigration?
17: Well, Roger, I pose a challenge to you. Why don't you call again tomorrow night, because we have a special guest as we talk about American exceptionalism, and I'll not give you the name right now because we'll keep that a surprise, but he's a senior editor of the New American Magazine. He talks a lot about the John Birch Society. And that subject goes into the realm of American exceptionalism. But go ahead, Guy, if you'd like to comment on what Roger is talking.
16: Yeah, and Russia in particular has absolutely zero regard for their environment. China, however, is trying to be smart about this, and I think they understand the limits of growth because they have to import all of their energy. They're actually putting data centers in watertight modules in shallow, rocky coastal regions to basically use ocean waters to keep them cool, which not only reduces the amount of electricity, but reduces the amount of environmental impact. They've also been able to successfully power an entire data center using solar power. Now, granted, it was in their western region, which gets a lot of sun, but it shows that it's possible with the right engineering. So I think we just need to realize that part of this competition is not just gets there first, but are we going to have an environment that the whole world can live with when it's done? Right. So right now, you're right. We have the most powerful army, but we spend twice as much as the next four countries combined. And so part of it is that's tax dollars on us. And while we have this great space program, Elon Musk has become a billionaire. Those are still based on our tax dollars. So we're creating this massive amount of debt, and at some point in time, that's going to have a consequence as well. And so part of the AI tsunami that we talk about is how all of these things converge together between lost jobs, infrastructure, all of these things kind of work together to say we've got to manage this carefully to make sure it doesn't undermine us.
17: Roger in New York, always insightful. I encourage you to call tomorrow night in less than 24 hours as we talk about American exceptionalism, a story that I'm so proud to talk about, truth, justice, and the American way. As we continue, never forget, we celebrate our 250th anniversary as a nation, and I'm sure many people will love the commentary from our special guest and your calls. Also, in future episodes, as we talk about the theater of the mind here on the Dr. Sky Experience, we are working very hard behind the scenes to get guests, and one guest in particular, we're hoping to have the CEO of a company called Space Mirror. What's that? Launching these mirrors into outer space, beaming down sunlight to certain areas of the world. Well, we'll give them a fair shake at being heard in the theater of the mind. And also, a very high-level individual with a great PhD and many, I'm sure, others in the world of earthquakes. Why are we having so many of these earthquakes around the world? Why has the San Andreas Fault been quiet? And so many things as what? We talk about the great mysteries of the universe. Guy Morris, tell us your website again so people can go there, because I know time is limited. I want to get as many people on the air, but I do want to segue, if you don't mind, when we come back, to some of the other things that you write from fiction, and also our conversation with you about futurism and prophecy.
16: Please continue. GuyMorrisBooks.com.
17: That's a simple one to go to, and a lot of interesting information. We appreciate you on this particular episode of the Dr. Sky Experience. And it's so amazing. Also, maybe we'll throw in a couple of other quick questions from myself as the host. This whole concept of machine learning and how some of these computers, many now, are being taught what? To replicate and improve themselves over time. Maybe that's an area we need to be able to have our foot, if we need to, on the brake pedal. What say you?
16: Yeah.
17: Very interesting. Your conversation... I was just kind of teasing that. We'll jump into it when we come back from the break. Again, ladies and gentlemen, 1-800-848-9222 brings you into what we call the theater of the mind. And why do we call that? Because at this point, we're not watching a screen, and you're not watching a host, and you're not listening or watching to other callers. So what do we have? We have the theater of the mind that brings up what? More mysteries. Remember when you were a child and you imagined things? Let's never get away, right, Guy Morris? Of the very special thing called imagination, because out of imagination came so many amazing inventions. What say you?
16: Imagination, I think, is one of the things that makes us most human, right? Because fantasy is basically to depart from reality, right? To separate from reality and somehow detach from it. Imagination is part of what we do to basically build reality, solve problems, make it more, make it greater. How do we do this? What do we want to do? How do I emphasize that? How do I say it in a song, in a movie, in a play, in a book? Imagination is what connects our humanity to the facts and give us on that reality that we want to live.
17: You say it so well. We got to go to the break. Isn't it terrible when we keep saying we have to go to the break and we have to cut people off? I feel bad when I do that. But again,
16: I'm glad you're doing it. Otherwise, I'll talk forever.
17: I say this role is like that of an air traffic controller, and I say it with humility that we're trying to bring the planes in and we're trying to get them to take off, and who, the host, has to make sure that they don't collide.
16: Land the bills.
17: Absolutely. And we'll be right back after these important announcements on the Dr. Sky Experience.
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12: 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If you missed Joe Concha, here is what you missed.
19: James Comey. He's a weird dude. This is somebody who hates President Trump with a visceral fashion. And now to put up a threat like that on social media, legally, I can't speak to whether this will hold water as far as this indictment is concerned. 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And then, by the way, if anybody believes that he stumbled upon just these seashells on an empty beach that spelled this out and that he didn't do it, I could say this as an opinion person. 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
24: Hello, this is John Katsimatidis. 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
25: Hi, this is Larry Dunn, original keyboardist and musical director from that great musical sensation, Earth, Wind, and Fire. 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
17: Forty-seven minutes after the hour, we continue with our very special guest, Guy Morris, as we move to the top of hour number two. Let's say hello, and we thank you for your patience. On line two, David in Staten Island, you're on the air. Thanks for your
26: patience. Dr. Sky and Company, self-thought came to me a couple of days ago, and I figured on your program like last minute. I just had to remember about a 10-year-old little boy put his hands on a dinosaur bone at the Museum of Natural History. But if I go back further in time, before the dinosaurs, was Pangaea.
17: That's right.
26: Pangaea is said to be like a one huge continent that broke up into the seven continents of the world today.
17: Yes.
26: If you take that into account with all the faults that we have throughout the world, the Earth could be expanding. Now, like the TV movie show of Krypton and Superman, we may be leading into something in the future we don't want.
17: Well, we're talking with our special guest, Guy Morris, about what the probability is if computers, and he's not saying that this is evil, there'd be big changes coming. So I think this is interesting, David. Yes, we started off as one big united continent, Pangaea, and then we've now evolved. So the whole universe is evolving, and then the computer world is. Guy Morris, your simple response to that, I think that was a good analysis that David brought to the table.
27: I think he brings up an excellent point that I try to make in the book, which is, you know, for our entire evolution on Earth, one of our key survival skills wasn't because we were the fastest, the baddest, the biggest, or the strongest. We didn't have the biggest teeth. We couldn't swim underwater. But we were the smartest, and we could work together. And now we're at a, for every other invention we've ever created by man, every single one has been to enable our natural intelligence to do more with less effort, or to do it better, more accurate, more often. Everything has improved, have basically empowered and enabled humanity.
17: Yes.
27: Now we're at what I call a paradigm shift, which is where we're going to have a machine that will become smarter than humans. That's not an if, it's a when. It will replicate itself. It's already 80% of the way there, and we can talk about that later. and we're already training it on how to target and kill. Wow. Those are three things that we've never, ever, ever had in any other technology that we've created. That's the paradigm shift that we need to be careful of. It, we could lead to a utopia if we're careful. It could lead to a dystopia if we're careless and just let it run.
17: And I'll repeat myself to you in the audience, and I respectfully say that to everyone who's listening, including you as the guest. Why not program these machines with the whole thing of human dignity and the concept of freedom? Because if we continue to push that button, I think maybe we're onto a better trial. But again, here's another shape shift, excuse me, it's hard to say, as a host. The futurist and prophecy side of you. We don't really have a lot of time to go into it, but if you'll come back, I'd like you to talk about the books that you've written. Quantum Portal has opened the image. Swarm, when AI decodes the end time prophecies. And prophecy analytics. Listen to this, folks. How to discern prophecy in a plain, insightful way with mathematical validation. Powerful stuff. So you're not just a one-dimensional guy. You also talk about those subjects. And I hope you'll do that. I hope you'll come back and do this in another experience with the Dr. Sky experience. If you'll say yes, it'll make me happy.
27: Absolutely.
17: Let's close out the show as we continue. Line number one, Minnie. She's been patient. She's in New Hyde Park. And you are on with Guy Morris. Good morning. And Minnie, are you there?
0: The Senate. They want to do away with the presidency. They want to keep the House. What is the future of New York City if they do that? Can AI tell?
17: Say that again to the audience as far as your question or comment. I didn't quite hear it, and I don't think anybody did.
0: It's politics. The Democratic Socialists wanted to do away with the Senate. They said it's not democratic enough. I don't know why they're saying to each one gets two states. They want to do away with the presidency. They want to do keep the House. Mm-hmm. And they want it to be in charge of everything. What is if, can AI tell what's going to happen?
17: Wow. That's like a prophecy question there, Minnie.
27: Is that what you're asking? Can it predict the future?
17: Yeah.
27: Oh, wow. That's an excellent question.
17: Minnie, I love you. You bring up something good.
27: We've learned. So if an AI were designed, trained, got the data, was basically modified to do it, yes, AIs can predict the future. And that's how they started. Matter of fact, the model I built way back in the 1980 was an economic prediction model. And so AIs are much better at doing it. They can, and their data is vaster. But what we've learned is that they're much better the more narrow you get in terms of the question thing you want them to predict. The more broad you want to have in terms of look at the whole world and tell us what next year is going to bring, you're going to get very strange answers. So this is when we get into, again, we talk about AI having connections to data or language models just doing good language. Prediction is a specific type of model that most consumers won't see. They do have some now. The Army has some. The Navy, the military has some. CIA has some. NSA has some. Banks have some. Corporations have some. And they're enabling many of these models that already exist with AI to see if they can improve and find new things that they weren't finding before. And here's the difference why AI will make a difference. In the past, we used to have to design these models to look for specific things with specific types of data, with specific outcomes. With AI could find things we never thought even to look for.
17: Amazing.
27: And so, yes, we are modeling with AI.
17: Minnie, I'm going to ask you, if you tune in tomorrow night, we'll do more on American exceptionalism that fits really smack down in the middle.
0: I just want to know, they're going to take away the Senate. I just want to know how it's going to affect, you know, do they have to modify the Constitution? Do we have to live like this? You know,
17: well, if the majority were voted in, right, excuse me, Guy, but I'm saying if the majority were voted in those particular political disciplines, then I guess we'll have a hell of a fight on our hands. But for the rest of you out there that believe in American exceptionalism, tune in tomorrow. I think you'll get another splash of positivity as Guy Morris has given us for these hours and so. You know, I'm going to mention something, Guy. I'm proud to say it because you're the author. In this book, ladies and gentlemen, this is not just a book about fearful. It's not just about, you know, potential, you know, positivity without answers and how do you solve these things or what useful information. In the back, the appendix, here's something. If you're concerned about your jobs, you do a great job in talking in Appendix B. Job changes by industry, and I won't go through the list, and certainly you and I won't because of time. But if you have one, if you're an administrative clerical office support person, if you're concerned about the displacement, which is a factual number, you talk about new roles that people can go into, and we also have to get up off our backsides, right? And if we're looking at this and say, save my job from AI, maybe it's a good time, respectfully, to get into the other discipline to learn. What say you? It's very simple.
27: Well, you know, we go through all of this information, and then toward the end, we basically say,

0: have good incomes and futures. Or maybe you want to become just the local AI champion within your industry to be the what I became in my early career, which was an agent of change. Or maybe you want to just actually dive into this thing and be one of the people creating this new paradigm for humanity. And maybe you're one of those entrepreneurs that helped create this model that you talk about of having AI kind of check on us and care for itself and taking care of some of these other things, right? Use AI to
1: Absolutely.
0: help protect us. And I think there's lots of opportunity for those AI to protect us models.
1: And
0: So
1: that's why
0: it's
1: I
0: great.
1: love your book, Guy, because simply this, to everybody listening, you have a lot of doom and gloom stuff out there, and we want to be on the positive side here. We want to be truthful. Truthful is the answer to everything. Tell the truth. Why not? Is that a novel thing in today's world? Well, to tell the truth is important. But the interesting thing is, in this book, and again, I'm promoting it highly, that you have job changes for industry, resources for AI training, and target industry leaders so that they themselves can look at steering their companies. But let us hope that there's a way that we can put the brake pedal down to the floor if we have to push hard in seeing AI take over. And yet, many callers have come to this particular, theater of the mind this particular night and morning with concerns that who's going to regulate all this? And I guess that's for a story for the next edition. When we have you back, a
0: Well, I'll
1: future
0: leave that
1: edition.
0: with one thought. I think we all, a lot of us, maybe some of us remember growing up terrified by the Cold War. Every single day something could happen. Until we got SALT treaties and everyone started saying, hey, okay, let's calm this down. We're all going to agree to what that means. Then the world started to breathe again. I think the fear that we're all feeling can be done if we really just start that. Let's agree to what this new paradigm is going to be.
1: Sounds good, Guy Morris. Always a pleasure to have you here in the Theater of the Mind. And by the
0: My pleasure.
1: 17 or 18 plus phone calls that we got in the 2 hours, I think we're ringing a bell, and we give everybody out there an A plus for their commentary and yourself. Thank you. We'll do it again. GuyMorrisBooks.com. And don't forget, as the night continues, early morning for many of you, stay tuned to 77 WABC for another side of midnight with Lionel. As he takes you and I into the morning hours when the sun shines once again, and hopefully in less polluted skies than the Canadian fires. Big things coming. We'll keep you abreast the many mysteries that are out there. And thanks to our helmsmen, Bill and Jackson, for doing what they do, because without them, I'd be lost in space. Thank you so much. We'll see you tomorrow.
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3: Zoran Mondani. Also, so many of the comments coming out this week. We also have now a primary race in the New York governor's race. And you got a lot of crazy comments coming from Democrats. Later on, we're going to talk about Benny Thompson. And he asked, this is the guy who was on the January 6th committee, remember, who just happened to destroy the evidence after the January 6th hearings. Surprise, surprise, surprise. But Benny Thompson asked Kristi Noem, the Secretary of Homeland Security, talked about the unfortunate accident of the National Guard troops being opened fire upon by that Afghan refugee. The unfortunate accident? It's not an accident. The guy was preparing for it for a while. He drove for days across country, drove thousands of miles, planned it, staked it out, opened fire. It's intentional. So why are Democrats trying to minimize it like it just happens to be some flash in the pan accident? It's not an accident. It is a horrible, disgusting crime that needs to be punished. And yet Benny Thompson used the phrase unfortunate accident. Well, here is Zoran Mondani. Here is what he had to say. He put out this video this week. This is another crazy thing. Puts out a video on how to avoid getting arrested by ICE. Puts it on his social media. Here he is.
4: Last weekend, ICE attempted to raid Canal Street and detain our immigrant neighbors. As mayor, I'll protect the rights of every single New Yorker, and that includes the more than 3 million immigrants who call this city their home. But we can all stand up to ICE if you know your rights. If you encounter ICE, these are the things that every New Yorker should know. First, ICE cannot enter into private spaces like your home, school, or a private area of your workplace without a judicial warrant signed by a judge. That looks like this.
5: If ICE does not have a judicial warrant signed by a judge, you have the
4: right to say, I do not consent to entry, and the right to keep your door closed. Sometimes ICE will show you paperwork that looks like this.

0: tell you that they have the right to arrest you. That is false.
1: ICE is legally allowed to lie to you, but you have the right to remain silent.
0: If you're being detained, you may always ask, am I free to go, repeatedly, until they answer you.
1: You are legally allowed to film ICE as long as you do not interfere with an arrest.
0: It is important to remain calm during any interaction with ICE or law enforcement. Do not impede their investigation, resist arrest, or run. One last thing. New Yorkers have a constitutional right to protest. And when I'm mayor, we will protect that right. New York will always welcome immigrants. And I will fight each and every day to protect, support, and celebrate our immigrant brothers and sisters.
2: How is that not obstruction or aiding and abetting? 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Here's some things you don't have to do. 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
5: Alexandria Ocasio-Cortez soundbite was the best.
2: Did you see that? Oh, John, it was painful, Bill, didn't you think?
5: Well, that's Rita, you just hit it right on the mark. She was asked a very simple question. If China invades Taiwan, should the United States defend that island, Taiwan, which has been our policy since 1945? She could not answer the question. Stammered. I used it tonight, and I was just saying. And that shows you the level of intellectual capacity, not only of the congresswoman, but of the entire progressive movement. I'll answer for her.
6: Yes.
5: There is no chance in hell the progressives would defend Taiwan against China, which is why the Chinese are pumping hundreds of millions of dollars into the United States to pay people to cause trouble at these demonstrations. They want Trump out.
2: Yep. No, great point.
6: He's too tough for them.
5: You bet. Yep. Much too authoritative. And you'll see Trump gain in April. I've been involved with that, as some of you guys know. And she will make a deal with Trump, I predict. And a deal will be good for the United States. So, and then you got the tax refunds coming in. That should stimulate the economy even more. The stock market should do okay. But you never know. But the president does have momentum, but it got to be clarified. And again, that is the weakness.
6: Bill O'Reilly, thank you for coming on this Monday morning. I can't believe we're halfway through February already, and we look forward to talking to you again real soon.
5: All right, thanks for having me, guys.
2: Thank you. Love it, Bill. Thank you.
6: And let's now go to Governor George Pataki, another great governor that we have in New York State. Besides Michael's father, Governor Hugh Carey, and Governor Pataki, what's on your mind today?
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0: Alrighty, Lionel with you. This is another Side of Midnight. Taking you home. or if you're coming home now, I don't want to know what you were doing. But it's the beautiful time, the witching hour, or as my friend used to call it, the bewitching hour, which makes no sense. Our number is 800-848-9222. Got to get that straight. It is Warrior Weekend. And coming up at the 20-plus or so time frame, we'll be having my beloved Lynn Shaw to bring you the latest regarding a subject which, sad to say, is too often forgotten, if not ignored altogether. But I want to talk to you about something just for a moment now, which I find so interesting. And I ran into somebody the other day who I said, "What are you doing? You know, what are you?" It's a young person. He says, "I'm into broadcasting." I said, "Broadcasting? Wow. Is that a major?" I had no idea. He goes, "Yeah." I said, I knew there was, you know, broadcast majors. I said, "But it's such a different time right now, especially with the ever-changing world of various media platforms." And it was so interesting. And every now and then somebody will say, "You know, what do you think?" I say, "Oh, well, here we go." And I say, "Well, I don't know if you want to hear what I have to think, but I will do the best I can." And one of the things is, and our good friend Dr. Sky mentioned it before, and other people will say it, and they love to use this word, "Tell me the truth. Just whatever you do, just tell me the truth." And in talking to this young man, I said, "Don't ever fall for that, ever, if you plan to have any success in broadcast or TV or radio or whatever it is. If you think there is a thing called the truth, you're out of your mind. Whose truth? Whose truth are we talking about? How far do you want to go with this thing called the truth?" And everybody says, well, "My truth, of course, my truth is the truth." Well, no, not necessarily. I mean, I'm not supposed to say that, because we do love to believe in, we love absolutisms. We love to know that there are certain things that are just, you know, true no matter what, that are absolute. But the problem is, we have a big problem with that. And I love to be philosophical. I'm sorry, it's my nature. There's something about this. But when you talk about the truth, it's one of the funniest things. You know, one of the, in fact, it's the most dangerous demands ever made of anybody, of any human being. And it sounds deceptively simple. You know, just tell me the truth. Dangerous. It's dangerous. Not because truth itself is harmful, but because we rarely stop to ask what we even mean by it. What do we mean by the truth? What is it? What is the truth? Is it, I guess you could look at it and you could ask yourself, is it faithful, a description of reality? Is it merely an honest recollection? Is it, you know, correspondence or some kind of connection between a statement and some objective test? Or is it something more elusive, something that's, you know, filtered through memory, emotion, language, perspective? I mean, I, being a lawyer, former prosecutor, is still dealing with this idea of the truth. It baffles me. You know, the law distinguishes between, of course, a lie and a mistake. A lie has been defined as a misrepresentation of fact with the intent to deceive. A witness may be wrong without being dishonest. And philosophy makes the distinction, I guess, it depends on how you look at it, you know, more difficult. You know, if someone sincerely believes something that is objectively false, have they lied? If somebody who's psychotic is having some psychiatric moment where they're hearing a voice or seeing something, are they lying? If somebody sincerely believes something that is objectively false, have they lied? Or have they merely misunderstood reality? And then there's the fib. Oh, I love these gray areas. Society tolerates countless small little departures from literal truth. You know, "I'm fine. I loved your speech. Traffic was terrible." Those are social, somebody called them one time, social lubricants, you know, to smooth relationships. In the world of contract law, when you say, I have the best pizza in the world. You ever get that pizza box that says, you've tried the rest, now try the best. Is it the best? Is it the best? There was a diner on 10th Avenue years ago that said, we're the best. Voted New York's the best. The best. We have, depending upon where you live, we have various people in various areas of the media who will celebrate somebody as being the best this, the best that, the greatest, the most popular host, the most, you know, and you, wait a minute, what are your metrics? Where are you getting this from? It doesn't matter. Is that puffery also? Is that, what is the best? I don't even know what this even means. And what about something called exaggeration? You know, every storyteller compresses time and will heighten, you know, emotion and emphasize, you know, some details over others while omitting some. Is every memoir therefore partially a lie? Is it partially fictional? Is every conversational an edited version of reality? Yes! Then comes the most unsettling question. Whose truth? The phrase has become commonplace, yet philosophically, and I'm sorry to say politically, which I do not want to discuss. That's one thing I don't bother. Not here. Not here. If you want to really get into trouble, whose reality are you talking about? Who? I mean, if you want to, believe me, you're better off talking about religion, about the existence of God or whether things make sense. Trust me on this one. Because everybody believes that they are the center of the universe. And they believe that they speak a very apodictic truth. This is the truth. This is what's happening. President Trump did this and Erdogan did this and he's right or he's wrong. And that's it. End of discussion. And if you think otherwise, you're some right-wing fascist or you're some commie. And you've heard this before. I don't even bother. And you could tell immediately when somebody gets into that particular way of thinking, just go the other way. Say, thank you very much. I hear the phone ringing. Gotta go. But if everybody possesses their truth, does objective truth even exist? If two contradictory accounts are both called the truth, has the word lost its meaning altogether? Think about that one. Mathematics has always resisted, theoretically, but personal interpretation. And by the way, the same thing goes for science, at least we believe it does. 2 + 2 = 4, regardless of opinion. But human experience is not like math. Two witnesses observe the same event and emerge with radically different recollections. Look at the Rashomon. Look at Hirakawa. The idea of two people seeing two different things. Counselors, marriage counselors. Can you imagine being a marriage counselor? Dear God, that's got to be the most dangerous. That is per se. And neither is lying. Neither is truly lying. Memory is not a recording device. Neuroscience increasingly suggests that each act of remembering is also an act of reconstruction. Every memory you have, every recollection, everything that you think you remember is subtly rewritten by later experiences and expectations. And by the way, you remembering what your version of the story was last time, you tend to remember not the event, but how you told the story last time. We do not simply retrieve memories, we recreate them. And then there's the ancient question that haunted Pontius Pilate when he asks, what is truth? It was not merely cynicism, it was recognition that truth can be politically dangerous. Truth about what? It was recognition that truth can be political danger. By the way, truth also wounds. The surgeon's diagnosis is true. The betrayed spouse deserves the truth. The historian, oh, that's the best one. Don't forget what Tolstoy said. History. would be a wonderful thing if only it were true. I remember something that I will never forget. In my stint during my prosecutorial days, I was in a division. It was called affectionately juvenile, but it was anything but. It was the most tragic, the most horrible, the most gut-wrenching, the stuff that keeps you up late at night, not only because it has to do with children being harmed, but just families. And then there was this thing called the false memory phenomenon. People would go to psychiatrists and social workers, and they would remember a truth that in many cases people thought, this never occurred. It never occurred. But because sometimes the person who was administering this therapy was not particularly trained, and they had this penchant, or as we say, a pension for believing one way or another. One woman believed that everybody had scores and histories of repressed sexual abuse, and that we spend our lives fighting it. It was like a corrupted Freudian world. So here we are in court, raising our hand to say, well, what happened? What happened? And then this person says, well, my father abused me. And these people would spend so much time telling the stories that people who were putative victims would remember the time and the place and the smell and what people were wearing. And they sounded great. And they were making up the whole story. It was completely fabricated. None of it occurred. Nothing occurred. It's unbelievable. What is the truth? Just tell the truth. Come on, son, you'll be fine. Tell everybody what happened. Tell us what President Trump did. Tell us about the Middle East. Tell us about what you think history was. Tell us about whether war was warranted. Tell a Vietnam veteran what you think the Vietnam War was about. And then let him tell you. A man who lost his friends and perhaps was wounded and left his memory and his soul. Talk to him about what you think the truth was in this cold, kind of a historical version of it. Then there's the perspective. Well, from your perspective, years ago, I remember seeing for the first time American soldiers who would go back to Vietnam, and they would meet sometimes with their fellow combatants, people that were either with the NVA or were, you know, the Viet Cong per se, but they would meet and they would admire each other. They would hug each other. And I'm thinking, wait a minute, what is this all about? Did you not forget you were going to kill them? What happened? Is this the truth or was that the truth? When you were 19 years old, this fellow was public enemy number one. That's the truth. And now you seem to have forgotten everything. What does that even mean? It's one of those words, truth, lie, fib, exaggeration, BS, puffery. There's so many words, mendacious, mentiroso. There's all these, every language, every culture recognizes what it means to lie. But when you really zoom into it, kind of like Mandelbrot's fractals, if you really zoom in on what we mean by it, there is no such thing as truth. Nothing. It doesn't exist. There is kind of like what Napoleon said about history, it is a myth that men agree to believe. 800-848-9222. This is Another Side of Midnight. And coming up, we have, well, a woman I admire and love more than anything, my wife, who happens to be an expert in this particular subject matter, Lynn Shaw, on Warrior Wednesday, all on Another Side of Midnight with Lionel.
1: It's Another Side of Midnight with Lionel. celebrating 250 years of America, highlighting moments in history. Here's Jake Novak.
2: January 17th, 1939, a patent is awarded to Andrew Jackson Higgins, designer of a new kind of boat with a unique hull design that allowed those boats to land on beaches without getting their propellers stuck in the sand. And of course, it was those Higgins boats that ferried thousands of American troops to the shores of Normandy on June 6, 1944, D-Day. If Higgins hadn't designed those boats, America's D-Day victory would have been impossible.
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4: Spooky season is arriving early. September. It's shaping up to be Horrors Month with the new Resident Evil reboot from Weapons director Zach Cregger.
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4: 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With nostalgia driving much of the conversation, Sandra Bullock and Nicole Kidman return.
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0: All righty, Lionel with you. This is Another Side of Midnight, 800-848-9222. Now, every week, this is, I think, the most important thing that I certainly talk about here, and that is what's happening regarding our children, about the digital predation and the like, with our guest, Lynn Shaw, my beloved, my wife, from LynnsWarriors.org, Lynn's Warriors on X, on YouTube, and Lynn's _ Warriors on X. Tonight's subject, HHS, Health and Human Services. It's almost oxymoronic. They have to do more to protect our kids. You know, our children are growing up in a world, and this is rather axiomatic as well, that unlike anything previous generations ever experienced, we've got smartphones. Think about when we were kids. Not that that's the standard, but smartphones, social media, artificial intelligence, gaming platforms, messaging apps, all have created extraordinary opportunities, but they've opened the door to online enticement and sextortion and exploitation and addictive design and predators. So the question tonight is very, very simple. Is our government doing enough to protect America's children online? So Lynn Shaw, founder and president of Lynn's Warriors, an organization dedicated to protecting children from trafficking, sexual exploitations, and online harms. She says the Department of HHS must treat online safety as a national public priority, and she joins us now. My beloved Lynn Shaw, welcome, darling, to Another Side of Midnight on Warrior Weekend, excuse me.
1: Well, thank you, husband, my better half. You know, this is a very important segment. I've been racking my brain thinking how we can protect our children online. Now, let me just break it down for a minute. Mm-hmm. This week, especially, and next week in Washington, D.C., very heavy on human trafficking, exploitation, roundtables, summits, conferences, and enough with that. We know the harms caused. Now, of course, awareness is good. We can all agree about that. But now we need the solutions that we know are there, right, and that people have, and to enact them. So I think that let's talk truth, right? Because we always want the truth out there. And we think, and with all due respect, that Senator Kennedy should stop doing these shirtless push-ups and catching snakes on patios. This is me saying this, you know, talking about red food.
0: Bobby Kennedy. Senator, right.
1: No, I said Secretary Kennedy is what I said.
0: Okay. So Senator, I'm sorry. My bad.
1: HHS, yes, you are. Secretary Kennedy, running HHS now. You know, talking about red food dyes, I think that's very important. The benefits of beef tallow, I'll leave that for a minute. And he's putting all of this on social media for the world to see. I frankly think this is very embarrassing. And we would urge him, to use his position to focus on better protections for our kids online, because this is a national crisis. Congress right now is not doing their job properly, okay? We do have a chance coming up with the Senate, with Chairman of the Commerce, Science, and Transportation Committee, that would be Senator Ted Cruz, along with Ranking Member Senator Maria Cantwell. We believe we have what's called a markup happening on July 29th, right around the corner, to mark up the horrific Kids Act put out there by the House. But the Senate, now, they have a chance to restore our COSA, Kids Online Safety Act, Senate version, 1748, bipartisan, by the way, Senator Moshe Blackburn, Senator Richard Blumenthal, to restore the protections which were stripped out when the bill went to the House. They just took it all out. Duty of care, three little words that mean everything, means big tech has a responsibility with their product to reasonably have a duty of care when they're putting out a product. Sounds simple to me. We can only pray that Senator Cruz and Senator Cantwell, there's tremendous pushback about this. We've been working 4.5 years on this bill, bipartisan, everybody. If they don't change this, the next step, it goes to President Trump's desk for signing into law. If they have something they're putting out there called the Kids Act, okay, which is a group of child safety bills all lumped into one, which people will say, hey, we're doing something. Kids Act sounds great. Protections for kids.
0: Sounds great,
1: I'm here to say I am here to say I call it toilet paper. It is worth nothing. We need our Kids Online Safety Act, Senate version 1748. So I've been racking my brain thinking, what can we do now? We've got to have, you know, plan B. And the plan B is HHS. Why, I have, you know, sources that tell me there are a lot of people working there, a lot of people with important titles, but they don't know what they're doing. They don't have, like, job descriptions as far as, like, what they should do on a daily basis. This is criminal, in my opinion. I mean, the threat to our children has evolved faster than our response, right? You always tell me the law lags behind technology. Well, so does, you know, policy and legislation. But children, again, are facing such an online enticement and predators and sextortion and exploitation and addictive technology put out there from these big tech companies making trillions of dollars. And now we have to deal with this AI-generated abuse. And look, we have reports, advisories, websites, but parents need a coordinated national response. And this is why I want HHS to move in and take this under their reins and start doing something. The government cannot move at the speed of paperwork while technology, you know, is at the speed of light. So HHS, in my opinion, could be a leader here, as Congress is moving too slow. Kids are dying, that is the truth, from sextortion, eating disorders. TikTok is putting out, you know, those challenges with subway surfing, eating the Tide Pods, stealing Kia cars. But HHS could create a national movement.
0: We're talking to Lynn Shaw from Lynn's Warriors, lynnswarriors.org, on YouTube at Lynn's Warriors, and on X at Lynn's_Warriors. Now, I mentioned before in my opening introduction, my prolegomenon, that regarding the word truth. Well, here's a truth that nobody wants to discuss. We could learn so much from China as far as what they're at least ostensibly doing regarding their belief of how problematic this is. Also, how they're pushing back regarding AI in general. By the way, AI is going to be one of the biggest flops anybody has ever seen.
1: I hope it is
0: going to be. No, it is colossal. And a lot of the people are wondering, a lot of the folks who are involved in AI, the Altmans and others, people from Anthropic and others, are now worrying about their own personal safety. And by the way, we never advocate violence of anybody for any reason whatsoever. But they're also thinking that one of the things is that that same mentality that allegedly propelled the likes of Luigi Mangione might be pushing some other lunatic somewhere who looks at AI as dangerous, which more and more people are doing. Have you picked up on that as well?
1: Yeah, I agree. Just today, there was release from China that they are going to control their AI chatbots, the artificial intelligence. We talk a lot about that at the Warriors, these chatbots, these machines that, you know, kids are creating, especially for free online, okay? And the chatbot can be their little friend. But remember, it's a machine. I always say that because people say friend, right? That's like a commonly used term. Chatbot can be your friend. That's what big tech pushes. And I remind everybody, these are machines. They don't have emotions, okay? They are not human. But you can create this with the artificial intelligence in any kind of likeness you want. You can start programming them with the kind of language you want. A teen can have a chatbot that tells it everything it wants to hear. You're brilliant, you're beautiful, or you're handsome, you're the smartest, and that's their new friend. Further isolation, and we know we have a very well-documented youth mental health crisis, which is another reason HHS should take this under their wing, because this is a public health issue. We have studies about this, mental health, okay? So China is saying, you know what, we don't want our kids especially. We're going to now, you know, put our foot down to these AI chatbots. So China is actually doing a much better job. They limit their children to 40 minutes a day. The content is educational. It could be science. It can be math. It can be about their, you know, their country, nature, all these things. And then it shuts down. Okay. I'm sorry. We got to draw the line in the sand now and do something in America. We are lagging behind. Our children are being harmed. Our families are being harmed. We need something similar to this.
0: Right.
1: But there's tremendous pushback. Listen, over 80%, I think it's 82%. Remember, numbers are always higher. This is what's reported of the American public. Do not want artificial intelligence. And you are absolutely correct. I don't even want to manifest it or put it out there. Somebody is going to go berserk about this, and something's going to happen because this cannot sustain what is going on. And that's why it's so important for the public, you know, to help us or to understand helping us means in your own home with your own child, right? Your own family member. That's all we're asking because this is a national child safety and public health issue, really crime against kids. And it's an emergency. And we're going to keep calling it that because millions of kids are using these products every day. And it's no longer simply, you know, a family technology problem. Big tech is putting out harmful products and nobody is stopping them.
0: You know, it's also, we're talking to Lynn Shaw from LynnsWarriors.org. We don't want to make this, this is kind of oxymoronic or strange, but we don't want to make this to be overly and overtly political. But sometimes it's hard to read everybody from the president to the first lady to Congress to the Senate to they will sometimes act aggressively. In fact, if you wrote a book about how to be an advocate, how to be a warrior in your own right, understand that the first thing that government does is it lies to you with the names of their legislation. No Child Left Behind, the National Defense Authorization Act. It sounds great. Defense, no, you know, freedom of the, the Patriot Act. The Patriot, who in their right mind could ever find fault with the Patriot Act? So if you have something that goes Kids Online Resource Act, Protect Our Kids Act, it's just a name. And you say without duty of care, imagine there being a speeding statute that has no penalty, that doesn't tell you what to do. It just says, speeding is wrong. Well, what happens if I speed? Nothing. Do I have any care? Can I be held responsible? No. But this is just a statement we have about not liking speeding. So this is what people don't know about. Now, is it big tech that's behind this? What is the motivation? Because I'm so naive. Politicians, if there were no outside lobby bothering them, and if there was no political repercussion, they'd probably do the right thing and say, of course we're going to protect our kids. But it must be big tech. It must be Silicon Valley. What do you think?
1: I mean, absolutely. First of all, everything we talk about, we are pro-innovation, pro-technology. This is the way of the world at the Warriors. We are not trying to stop anything, ban anything. And plus, it's all a bipartisan issue, Lionel. It belongs to no political party. However, when you work on these issues, you have to have legislation and then community action. So, of course, we have to have some rules and regulations around this runaway big tech. Okay, they've had a free reign for 30 years now. What I think we need to do right now, I want to stick a little bit with going back to about HHS because I'm, again, racking my brain trying to figure out how we can be effective, how we can save kids, protect families, work on all of this. Washington is the biggest disappointment to me right now. We have some really good people working there. No, I have to be, we want the truth. I'm giving you the truth right here. You know, we have some good people who come to me and they're so disillusioned and they're ready to, you know, leave. They're not being heard. They're not being, you know, nobody's addressing these beautiful solutions they're putting out there. And you have to ask yourself, why? Why? And it's a very crass answer. The answer is because of money. Because big tech right now has all the money, all the power, okay? People like money and power. They've got the funding to have lobbyists running all over Capitol Hill, not only for, you know, our members of Congress. We have legislative staffs, you know, everybody. And I'm sorry, money talks. That's what it's all about. And always I like to say, you know, when people leave Congress, they want to go on to maybe be on the board. It used to be of, you know, financial institutions and these types of educational things. Now everybody wants to go big tech. They want to go where the money is, where they know AI is the future. That's what they think. So right now, that's what we have. We have the money talking. And in the meantime, what happened to America first? You know, our families first. And so, yes, They lie to your faces. They say they're going to do this, going to do that. I can't tell you how many parents the Warriors have been with on Capitol Hill in these offices. Everybody's helping. Everybody's going to vote one way. And then you see the roll call. You see the votes, and they voted the opposite way. Forget us. What about these parents who have bravely shared stories of their children?
0: They're furious. By the way, they're furious.
1: And that is what I'm afraid of right now. After this 4.5 years of our Kids Online Safety Act, again, Senate version 1748, the duty of care, that they are disrespected like this, that they are ignored like this, that they are just beyond themselves, that I feel horrific for these parents because they have come out from all over the country to share their stories. And for those who can't share their stories because they're not able to, they are mentally worn down and can't, their children are gone. So this is complete disrespect. HHS is the only thing I can think of to step in, and we have, they launch and sustain this National Child Online Safety Campaign.
0: Now, I want to say something, and I'm saying this. I'm not putting words in your mouth. You don't have to agree with this or even comment on it. Recently, there's been discussion about certain broadcast licenses being withheld because they're either too liberal or too fake or too left or too whatever. And I'm not even going to argue the point with that. That's fine. Okay. So people will get bent out of shape. It's like, this is the president. The president will give a speech and somebody will bail out. ABC or CBS will halfway through the speech you dump out of it or not cover it. And, okay, something wrong with it. Fine. If that makes somebody upset, and I'm not saying you shouldn't, but if that makes somebody upset, then why doesn't the fact that we have kids who are being destroyed by virtue of this lunacy, why doesn't that do anything? That's the part people will demand that, ABC or whoever it is, that they will suffer sanctions and perhaps maybe losing their license. But TikTok or WhatsApp, whoever it is, suffers absolutely nothing. And not from, and in fact, put it this way, what if some of these bots professed a liberal ideology or right wing, maybe they would care then. We have such this schizoid attitude in this country about what really matters. This is not a political opinion. This is something saying, hey, listen, your parents don't love you. I'll show you how to kill yourself, and I'll show you, I'll even help you write the note. Hey, do you have any sharp objects? Where do your parents keep the knives? Do you have any matches around? This is what kids are being told. Nobody's aware of this. But if ABC bails out on a move, well, that's the end of the world. I don't understand the disconnect as to reality.
1: You know what? Neither do I. It is something I don't like to even say because we have the rallying cry. We are there. We've got the proven whistleblowers. We've got the harms to children. We've got all kinds of studies and doctors. We've got parents. We've got the kids themselves. I just told you over 80% of Americans don't want AI, right? And yet falls on deaf ears. And again, I can only say it's because of all the money people are making. Now, this being said, and I'm tired of the argument I hear, well, it's a dark subject. People don't want to talk about kids.
0: Oh, yeah. Right.
1: I'm sorry. I wish 1% that pay attention to the World Cup would pay attention to our American kids, because I always remind everybody, these are our future adults. These are our future leaders. Where are we going to be in 5, 10, 15 years when we have this demographic? The children are now grown up. And look what we've created. Look what we've just handed. Look what we have allowed. It is disrespectful and horrific. And I want to go back on something. We talk about politics again because we do need legislation. This really is an issue of morality as well. I'm not the morality police. I don't want to be that, okay? But think about this. We're allowing the abuse of our children, and we're looking the other way. And if our leaders, our highest in the government, are manipulating, lying, misleading, this is a horrific thing. So I really think, we need to pull in parents need clear and practical information and all about emerging threats. And sure, we have a little bit in the media coming out, but we need on a daily basis. We need PSAs. We need HHS to support all of this. And they should do the independent research and develop age-appropriate technology guidance, because we're always hearing from different groups and organizations, we can't afford the research. Okay, well, our government should be doing more research about all this. And also, you must bring parents and survivors, lots of doctors, everybody to the table. Parents are being left out of the equation to be at the table, you know, and they are doing the work. So when we have policy, we want our parents at that table. And you know what? The Surgeon General, okay? Right now we have a Surgeon General who's not really
0: there. Who is it?
1: When you call that. She's nominated, but she's not really there. Nobody has seen her around the office, so to speak. But that's
0: a
1: wonderful national. Who is it? Dr. Nicole Sapphire. She's been on Fox News.
0: Is she a witness? But is she a witness protection? Is she in the back of a milk carton? Where the hell is she? Remember,
1: I'm sorry. This is me saying this, not wanting to address all of this, because that's an extraordinary platform, national platform, to sound the alarm about any major public health threats. But we need strong, you know, continuing leadership focused on children's digital safety, not simply another report that disappears into the government website or wastebasket. And families need clear guidance. Nobody can focus on this. They're busy paying their bills and putting gas in the car and food on the table. We need sustained education, national attention. This is what we need. Parents are asked to carry too much of the burden alone. Yes, parents must step up, but this is a lot. Why can't we also have big tech stepping up? Why can't we have them helping with all of this? Parents have responsibilities,
0: Do you remember, by the way, we're talking to Lynn Shaw from LynnsWarriors.org, Lynn's Warriors on YouTube, and Lynn's _ Warriors on X. Do you remember the year was 1985? You were, I think, in third grade. And it was something called the Parents Music Resource Center, the PMRC. It was Tipper Gore against Frank Zappa, 1985. And they worried, listen to this, about explicit lyrics that people were saying in songs. Frank Zappa called them a bunch of bored Washington housewives. It was great. Now, they were fighting for it. I mean, this was on all the shows, and it was on Nightline and Tipper Gore. Now, that was, let me say this again, song lyrics, where they may use a dirty word, or they may suggest some kind of a gender, not even gender, a sexual fluidity or something. Okay, fine. That was in my opinion, one of the most stupid things ever. But anyway, doesn't matter. This is when we cared about kids. Now, let's jump to now. We don't have somebody merely saying something that's sexually perhaps inappropriate. We're talking about messaging to kids saying, kill yourself. Let me say this again. Let me make sure the audience understands this. Kill yourself, and I will show you how. I'm going to say this again. I will show you how to write. I'll show you the best way to do it that doesn't leave a mark. And I'm not kidding. Where's Tipper Gore?
1: It tells us youth mental health, and kids are doing it. That goes into youth mental health, goes into HHS, Health and Human Services. I didn't mean to cut you off, but we have HHS. They should be working with the Department of Justice, the FTC, the National Center on Missing and Exploited Children, law enforcement, schools, pediatric experts, you know, parents, definitely survivors, and responsible technology companies, because there are some ethical tech companies we work with. And right now, though, too much of the response, it's all fragmented in Washington. Predators exploit gaps. It's very simple. And these government agencies, again, because they all tell me in Washington, we don't know what that one's doing. We don't know what this one's doing. Why can't they all come together and not operate in these silos? While kids are just allowed to, you know, be in all these devices and move across platforms. It's like opening the front door, I like to say, welcoming the world in. Okay, we lock our front doors, most of us. This cannot fall on parents and caregivers and kids. Big tech has a responsibility, and our government needs to step up. Enough of what's going on. Listen, parents are the first line of defense, but they can't be the only line of defense. I mean, we have so many safety standards, lettuces getting recalled, okay, and all that, but we don't recall any of these devices killing our kids.
0: Very good. Maybe.
1: But the lettuce, I'm hearing all day, I'm getting press releases about lettuce.
0: Well, you know, but diarrhea, you know, projectile diarrhea is nothing to laugh at. Or sniff at, as the old expression says. Maybe if we combine the two. I don't want to keep belaboring the point, But I remember from our generation when people went crazy, when they were worried, people worried that the Everly Brothers song, Wake Up Little Susie, advocated. Remember, they fell asleep at a drive-in and they had to get home. They weren't sleeping together. They worried about Elvis Presley's hips and Frank Sinatra's this. But yet, we live in a world today, and I think the reason is multifold. Number one, the power of big tech, but also parents don't understand this. And number three, and I'm not going to mention any names, but nobody really understands AI. I hear it all the time. They think it's a robot, or they think it's, I don't know what they think. It's not this. It is a neural, it mimics neural pathways, it teaches itself, recursive self-improvement. In any event, what do people need to do after hearing you, after they feel significantly enraged as to what's happening? What do you suggest that they do?
1: I want everybody to become a warrior and be enraged, because the central message is we want Health and Human Services, we want Washington, and every parent listening today to hear what we're talking about. The threats are real. The technology is changing rapidly. Children are being harmed. So what I want everybody to do is talk to your child early and often. You know, behind every statistic is a child. We're talking about all this. But we're talking about children. Human beings, and every child is a future worth fighting for. Know the apps and platforms your kids are using. You buy the devices. You've got to just talk to them. Have, you know, this like digital, you know, family partnership where you sit down, let them be part of it, where you're coming up with ideas, you're coming up with safety. You know, keep the devices, I always say this, out of the bedrooms overnight. It creates a lot of problems. Kids need their sleep. That's where they do this infinite scrolling. That's where the algorithms be fed to them. They lose their minds. We work with parents. This has happened. This is real. Teach children never to send intimate images. So many kids say to me, I deleted the image. It's there forever, everybody. It's caught in a cloud. It's been shared again. Recognize what grooming and sextortion are. Don't be embarrassed, because kids are seeing and hearing all this stuff online. You've got to know what it is and know how to report suspected online exploitation, because so many parents say no, because I'm going to get in trouble, I'm embarrassed, this and that. 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Tell HHS and policymakers, get involved, house.gov, senate.gov, to make children's online safety a national priority, not a secondary priority. I don't even know what's after secondary, third priority. No priority right now is what it is seeming to everybody who works on these issues, and support organizations like Women's Warriors. We fight every day to protect children. You've got to sound the alarm. You've got to protect childhood. You must protect the American future, because community does indeed create change. And remember,
0: and also,
1: it's children before algorithms and profits.
0: Thank you, thank you, thank you, thank you, thank you. One of the best segments I think that I know that we do every day. Lynn Shaw from Lynn's Warriors, lynnswarriors.org, Lynn's Warriors on YouTube. Thank you so much, my darling. We will speak again next week,
1: thank
0: and I'll
1: so
0: probably
1: much,
0: see you before then.
1: Thank
0: more
1: you for giving
0: up.
1: Me a platform.
0: Indeed. More coming up on Another Side of Midnight with Lionel. Get ready. Stay tuned.
2: Night long. This is Another Side of Midnight with Lionel. This is Moving America. Here's Jake Novak.
3: Another unexpected shot in the arm for the EV market. A new report shows that most electric vehicle batteries keep 95% of their range even after 5 years on the road. That's a lot better than even the most pro-EV industry groups expected. This news and the still elevated gas prices should help EV sales at least continue their recent modest rebound after they crashed when federal tax credits expired last fall. With Moving America, I'm Jake Novak.
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4: President Trump has signed an executive order backing regenerative farming as a health priority, directing federal agencies to investigate links between farming, chemicals, and chronic disease. As RFK Jr. put it, health starts with how food is grown. And here's a good one. Your body already makes the hormone Ozempic mimics. Buckwheat, leafy greens, and berries can help boost it naturally. I'm Yana Derulis for the Worldwide News Network.
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0: Already lining up with you. This is the most fascinating subject matter. Sometimes I find myself wanting to listen to the lyrics of the song, then I realize that would be a bit of a problem if I just stopped talking. By the way, one time we had one of these radio programming geniuses who said all bumper music should not have lyrics. Why? Because he was a program director and had no idea what he was doing. That's why he was there. You see, competence sometimes gets in the way of a regenerative stupidity. Our number is 800-848-9222. Let's go to the phones right now. We have some fascinating subjects from some callers. Agnes in New Jersey, you're on Another Side of Midnight with Lionel.
1: Hi, Lionel. I taught school for over 50 years, and I used something very creative that I thought worked for children, and that was a puppet show. Do you remember Kukla, Fran, and Ollie? Do you remember some of the puppet shows that taught children how to behave? They listened not to me, but to the puppet.
0: Right.
1: And I taught third grade, fourth grade. But anyway, we want to know what truth is. Truth does not change. Truth, a lie changes, but truth
0: Who's
1: does
0: truth?
1: Not change. I
0: Who's truth?
1: Truth, for instance, I believe in the Blessed Mother's appearance to the three children. That's
0: what if
1: truth
0: you're Jewish?
1: Never changed.
0: What if you're Jewish? What if you're Muslim? What if you're atheist? What if you're Buddhist?
1: Still learn
0: what if you don't
1: about
0: know about that?
1: Three children that appeared to children to tell other people to believe.
0: What if you don't believe this? What if your religion? What if your religion says no? That's another religion. That's contrary to our faith. What if I were to give you, let's say, Jewish thoughts or Islamic?

0: vision, what reality, what history. See, and I thank you for your call. This goes to show you, and I mean this with all due respect, this is from your point of view. Tell me, I was listening and watching a great documentary about the Vietnam War from the perspective of the Vietnamese. And their version of the truth was exactly different from ours. Who's telling the truth? See, that's the, and this is, she's a wonderful lady, and God bless her for her work with children. That's the kind of thinking that absolutely, we used to be told that Russia, they were the evil empire. Russians themselves were dastards with a D as in dog, like in dastardly. They hated us. They wanted to destroy us. Everybody in the Kremlin, even the Russians themselves, they were communists who wanted to steal our freedom, and they hate our freedom. And how do you think they felt about that? Was that true? I don't know if it was true. It was propaganda. Well, what about what they were told? You see what happens? In their minds, they said, I better believe that's the truth. Of course that's the truth. Because those people are right. Those people are wrong. What do you think the Japanese thought about the truth after the dropping of the bomb? Well, it's their fault. You started the war. Is that it? Are they going to say, oh, you know what? You're right. I understand your truth. We'll talk about that. And also, questions about healing and miracles and happenstance. Get ready, my friends. We're going to think till it hurts this evening on another side of midnight with me, Lionel. Stay tuned.
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3: No. No. I know New Jersey has a fight going on. I guess they're about to introduce 3 bills on immigration, Mikey, Sherrill, and New Jersey. And I did see on Fox News about 15 minutes before we came on this show, a gentleman by the name of Paul Kenitra. He's a New Jersey assemblyman. And it looks like the Republicans, the conservatives, the common sense good people in that terrific state, they're going to protest these new immigration bills. And I guess at the center of these New Jersey immigration bills is, once again, ICE. Is that right, Noam?
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5: I'm Sal Giugrasso. A major disaster declaration was issued for at least 28 counties in Texas Friday after historic rainfall caused major flood damage and 2 deaths across South Texas. Governor Greg Abbott says while the worst of the rains appears to be over, flood dangers remain. Nim Kidd is the chief of the Texas Division of Emergency Management, and he echoed the governor's warning.
6: As the rains in this area may have slowed down, the danger has not left us. Rains that fell further north or upriver that worked its way through here continuing to push their way downstream.
5: The wildfire, smoke, and diminished air quality is making it harder for people to breathe. But the nation's digestion is also being challenged amid an outbreak of a stomach parasite. Nancy Liu of News Nation reports.
7: While the multi-state outbreak can be linked to shredded lettuce served at Taco Bell locations in Indiana, Kentucky, Michigan, Ohio, and West Virginia, there are thousands of Cyclospora infections reported all over the country with a very high concentration in Michigan. The FDA says they have traced the illness to a supplier in Mexico where Taylor Farms does have a production plant.
5: U.S. forces conducted their 7th consecutive night of airstrikes on targets. U.S. Central Command said they hit surveillance sites, military logistics infrastructure, underground weapon storage, and maritime capabilities. U.S.

0: Forces employed fighter aircraft, aerial drones, and warships, in addition to other assets. CENTCOM continues to hold Iran accountable for the ongoing conflict, while U.S. forces continue to enforce a naval blockade against Iranian ports. More than 50,000 American service members are operating across the Middle East. Two U.S. Forest Service employees are safe after being held hostage at gunpoint for about 15 hours in Northern California's Shasta Trinity National Forest. Authorities say 49-year-old Joseph Charles Hendrickson and his son, 23-year-old Phoenix Hendrickson, bound the workers with zip ties and targeted them because they were federal employees. The hostages were released early Friday, not physically injured, but the suspects surrendered to law enforcement. Officials say the remote standoff prompted a massive response involving the FBI, SWAT teams, hostage negotiators, and bomb experts, while campers in the area were evacuated. This is Forest Service Chief Tom Schultz.
1: The outcome is a testament to the skill and professionalism of our Forest Service law enforcement officers, the FBI, Siskiyou County Sheriff's Office, and everybody who responded. We are proud of them today.
0: A father and son face federal kidnapping charges that carry a potential sentence of life in prison. Sports betting experts are using AI to figure out who's going to win the World Cup. They're predicting Spain over Argentina. This is the Worldwide News Network.
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0: I'm Sachi Ingrasso. New York City's health department has reported its first death connected with the Legionnaires' disease outbreak on the Upper East Side. In a statement released Friday, Health Commissioner Dr. Alistair Martin said he was saddened to report the death. He added that they will not be releasing any information about the victim with respect to their privacy. 67 people have been diagnosed with the disease, while 12 remain hospitalized. Nearly 80 buildings have tested positive for the Legionella bacteria. Officials are still working to determine the source of the outbreak. The NYPD is searching for a suspect accused of hitting a 4-year-old girl with a car on Wednesday afternoon in the Bronx. Police say the child was crossing the street when she was hit by a gray Jeep traveling west on Longfellow Avenue. The vehicle did not stay at the scene. Police say the child suffered a broken right leg and trauma to her head. EMS transported her to a local hospital in stable condition. The family of a woman who died after falling into an open manhole is suing Con Edison. In the lawsuit, family members say their late grandmother suffered severe and catastrophic injuries after falling through an open manhole in May. The city's medical examiner's office determined she died from scald burns and thermal inhalation from the steam. An investigation by Con Ed found that a truck dislodged the manhole cover as it drove over it. The suit claims utility workers failed to properly seal the cover, and the suit is seeking damages. Fire officials are investigating what sparked a blaze at a skyscraper in Manhattan. The fire initially broke out in a restaurant before spreading to the 43-story building. Officials evacuated the building at 520 Madison Avenue. 5 minor injuries reported. The restaurant was reportedly decked out in flags and FIFA gear before it was completely gutted. The 77 WABC weather forecast, overnight smoky conditions, partly cloudy with a low of 72. I'm Sal Giangrasso for 77 WABC.
3: It's another side of midnight with Lionel. Now, to the Bernard McGurk Studios, here's Lionel.

0: Everybody, Lionel with you, and this is another side of Midnight, 800-848-9222. We've sparked a little bit of, I'd like a nice, interesting and healthy controversy where we use our head, where we debate like adults. This is kind of like a law school class. This is a bit of the, dare I say, the Socratic method. You say something, I challenge you. I say, well, what about this? What about that? And we talked about this thing called the truth. Everybody they think knows the truth. Give an example. This past week, whenever I hear this, I think, ooh, I want to talk about this weekend. Ooh, I want to talk about that. I hear some of the most absolutely insane comments regarding the mayor of New York City, Zoran Mamdani. They call him a communist. He's not a communist. Not even, they couldn't even tell you, the communists laugh at this. It's not communism. Well, that's what we call it. He's a socialist. Well, a democratic socialist. Is that the same? Well, not really. What do you mean? Well, it's that kind of a, that Scandinavian, Norwegian kind of democratic. It isn't really. It's kind of a, like, I mean, is he a socialist? Well, not really. Giving away stuff is not socialism. That's called a welfare environment, a welfare philosophy, or welfare economy, if you will. That's where you just give people. Like Al Sharpton years ago, other people, just give people this, just give them this, give them this. That's not socialism. That's something else. That's stupid. Now, on the other side, I hear people suggest that President Trump is a fascist. I said, no, he's not a fascist. And then, you ask the question, well, define fascist. And they look at you and they say, what are you talking about? Well, what do you mean? You mean like Mussolini? Fascist is a combination of what? Corporatocracy and what? The government? What are you speaking of? Can you have fascism without totalitarianism? Can you have totalitarianism without fascism or communism? Yes. Can you have totalitarianism in a theocracy? Look at Saudi Arabia. Well, yeah. Look at North Korea. What is that? Is that communism? Well, that's hard to say. Is Russia communist? Not even close. Not even close. What about China? Well, it's a capitalism with, what was it, with Chinese sensibilities or socialistic. So the first level of any kind of discussion as to truth is to define what it is you're talking about. And we never do this. Because as you know, we speak in shortcuts. We speak in, and a lot of it has to do with, oh, health talk too. Have you ever heard about that? You know, protein. We need protein. Believe it or not, one of the few things we have problems with in this country is protein. That's one of the, unless you have kwashiorkor or some strange disease. But that's kind of a word that we use, like natural, light. So before we get into any discussions of the truth, we always must think about the idea of who's telling the truth. And is their perspective wrong? Did the Japanese, do you think Japan had anything to do, or had any point to be made, put it this way? We would say, of course not. All of them, the entire group. They declared war on us, and that's it. Okay, fair enough. Talk about history. What's the truth about that? For example, could this is a really tough one, and I'd be very careful when you ask this. Could the Russians alone have quashed, ablated, destroyed Hitler alone without D-Day, without any help from the U.S., anything? Some people will say, of course not, because they saw Saving Private Ryan. Others will say, yes, they could have won, but it would have been, it would have been so much more prolonged. And what if Hitler had not made this, what if Barbarossa had this stupid move? Oh, different story. We don't know. Because remember, in most wars, it's not so much people make an error, but sometimes the war was ill-conceived. And for you to answer those questions, people sometimes, their version of the truth is a bit interrupted with their version of what patriotism is or what There's what they thought history was. Did you see this movie, Young Washington? I saw it. My wife and I saw it. Has absolutely nothing to do with the truth. Nothing. But it's good. It's a feel-good movie. I like that. Remember Mel Gibson's Passion of the Christ? A rather, it was a very bloody movie. Somebody called it Good Friday the 13th. Now, was that correct? Was that true to the Bible? Catholics would say yes. Protestants would say, because there was no effort at all to speak of the resurrection. So what I'm trying to tell you is, whose truth wins? And if you think it's my truth. So one thing about Einstein, he taught us a notion of relativity. And there's no such thing as telling how fast I'm going. If relative to whom and to what? Let's go back to the phones, back to the fun. Let's go to John in Brooklyn. John, you're on Another Side of Midnight with Lionel.
1: Thank you, Lionel. For me, I think when it comes to truth, you have to kind of determine the first thing of all, is there a God? And
0: Stop right there. There are some cases that have absolutely nothing to do with whether there's a God. Absolutely nothing. A political case, a score, who won the game, who lost, who. Why do you think the Republicans lost the election? And what about this? And what about this passage? Or no. Morality questions, you might say, yeah, sure. But truth sometimes has nothing to do with reality, whether there is a God. A Buddhist, an atheist would be just as equipped to answer the question as anybody else. I understand what you're saying, but don't make this religious when, in fact, sometimes it is, but oftentimes it's not.
1: Well, you believe that someone won the game, but other people might say, well, this contentious call really caused the other side to win the game. And
0: absolutely.
1: That's absolutely true. So
0: yeah.
1: it's not absolute that someone always won the game. Or always
0: No. No, but think about what you're saying. And by the way, that has nothing to do with God. But you're right. They will say to you,
1: that's your belief.
0: No, wait a minute. Stop for a second.
1: With me, I believe that God and your dependence on him and what you do, that affects your strength.
0: No, wait a minute. Stop for a second. I appreciate this. You just gave a very good example. You said, let's say there's a sporting event. Let's say there's a World Cup. Let's say whatever it is. Somebody could say, well, technically speaking, Argentina won in terms of the number of goals. But those goals were erroneous. It was a bad call. The referee was bad. And they will say to you, yes, the history books will show, but it's an illegitimate win or whatever it is. That has nothing to do with God. Not everything has to. That's a plain old sports thing. There's no God involved in so what I'm saying is, in other matters, you're right. Don't blend the two is what I'm trying to say.
1: Well, you see, now that I don't know if that's the truth to do.
0: How's that?
1: Well, a person's motivation often comes from what is they ultimately believe is right or fair.
0: In sports?
1: I was in. You name it, I was in every sport. Football,
0: let me stop.
1: Baseball,
0: different. Now we're going
1: everything.
0: Tangential. Wait. You're dealing with, let's say, Spain, you know, and Argentina or whatever it is, two very Christian, if not Catholic, very, very, certainly not atheistic, very strong churches. Okay, what does God have to do with Lionel Messi versus whatever it is?
1: Well,
0: even God would say...
1: We're talking about truth and where it begins, correct?
0: You gave the example. You gave an example. It's very good. You said, what if somebody wins? Let's say there's a score. And somebody says, well, yes, theoretically, you might have won the game. But you won the game because of inefficient officiating or whatever it is. And I said, that's very good. You might have, it's like an asterisk. Like, yes,
1: well,
0: technically we won.
1: And, Okay, that's one case. However,
0: yeah,
1: let's say you're
0: that's what we were talking
1: player.
0: About.
1: Let's say you're a basketball player and you're you got a home game and you already have yourself personally, while nobody was there, went to the court and made marks on the court, some kind of dig, some whatever. That's your spot for hitting where you go. That's technically illegal, but you won the game based upon people who had their home spots and they and they hit well from them. So the truth involved is, yes, you won the game, but, well, look what you did. You did what?
0: Yeah.
1: There was a fight years ago. I think it was where Spinks, Larry Spinks drank seltzer or something rather than water. And I think it was I forget who it was. Saw how he came out of the corner to come into the next round so invigorated. And other fighter couldn't realize, how did he get so invigorated by just water? And that's when he objected. He wanted to find out, what did he drink when he came out for the round? And what it wasn't water. It was seltzer. And the rules called.
0: And therefore?
1: Not seltzer. Therefore.
0: Okay, and therefore.
1: He won the fight.
0: No. And therefore, the big takeaway from this, as we speak to our class, is, and therefore, class, what's the moral of the story with that?
1: Oh, the moral is, he lost the next fight when it was they went back to another fight, and he was not allowed now, and he seltzer, and he lost.
0: Okay.
1: So the morale.
0: That's the moral of the story?
1: Well, the moral is, if you cheat and you get caught, well, there you are.
0: Does God have anything? Wait. Does God have anything to do with this? I'm just curious.
1: I think ultimately, yes.
0: In the seltzer controversy, God?
1: Well, he did something which was, I'll put it this way, unlawful in the sports field. You cannot vary from the rules. It had to be water. It's immoral as well, because you knew you weren't supposed to do that.
0: So what does God have to do with it? So therefore,
1: God has to
0: therefore
1: morality.
0: So he's godless. Whoever drank the seltzer is godless, doesn't care about God because of that?
1: That's what sin is. You're leaving God out of your decision.
0: Wait a minute. You're saying that's a sin, drinking seltzer during a game or during a fight? That's a sin?
1: It was an immoral act or illegal act. It wasn't
0: did
1: fair.
0: Phil Negro. Wait a minute. Did Phil Negro or who people who use spitballs and are they immoral? They broke the rule. Or people who scuff the ball and are they immoral?
1: Well, I wouldn't know. I think there's another decision before you go to immorality. He's not supposed to scuff the ball.
0: What about the seltzer? Well, we know that, John, we know, John, stop. John, stop for a second. I know we can't say, of course we need to do that. My question to you very simply is this. Is it immoral to scuff a baseball or to drink seltzer during a boxing match? Is it immoral? Do you think? Yes or no?
1: At the moment, yes.
0: I love you, John. Thank you, my friend. Call me again. Bless his heart. This is called, and I appreciate that, he's writing his opinion. Please call me again, John, some other time. This is called being punctilious. This is about somebody who is, how do I say this? Who is so razor sharp in terms of the determination. It doesn't look into the world of perspective. One of the rules, as you know, of the game is getting away with certain stuff. That's what referees are for. To call that immoral? Let me ask you, do you think it was? 800-848-9222. I find this absolutely fascinating. More coming up.
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5: So let's get this straight. This judge first ordered his release from a detention center in Pennsylvania so he could roam around freely, and now is saying that ICE cannot re-detain him. What is going on with these activist judges? It comes after one earlier this week, another one, saying that the National Guard should not be under the authority of the federal government in California, that it should be under the authority of Gavin Newsom. These are rogue judges. They have clearly activist agendas. And for the judge to come out and say that Kilmar Abrego Garcia cannot be re-detained, even if it's right there in your face, too bad. We are going to block you tooth and nail.
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2: 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This is Another Side of Midnight with Lionel. Now to the Bernard McGurk Studios.
6: Here's Lionel.
0: That's right. Lay down, Sally. Who was Sally? Why do we want her to lay down? Or should it lie down? I think it's lie down. Unless you meant something else, which maybe that was the intent. I don't know. 800-848-9222. Lionel with you. A couple of programming notes, but procedural notes. We have a difficult time. We have a system that for some particular reason does not allow, how do I say this, simultaneous talk, or it's weird. It's like it's not, I don't think it's the best in terms of, like, normally if you're talking, I can hear you and you can hear me. Anyway, make a long story short, it may give you the impression that people are being shut down and shut up, and people are, because sometimes I don't want to go in a particular direction. That's my thing. It's my gig. I don't want to go into religion. There is nothing to me worse than to say, well, the reason for this is because of God or Allah or because of this, or I'm a Buddhist. I'm sorry. That may be true. And I'm not saying it's not valid. I'm not saying it's not important to you. But I'm saying a lot of people do not necessarily share that. They don't necessarily feel that's a reason for them to consider drinking seltzer during a boxing match or whatever it is. I don't want to get into that. Then it becomes, and I also don't want to, when people who read from the Bible or read from the Quran or read, no, that's not logic. You're just telling me something, this is what you believe, and it's valid in certain concepts. I want the bigger picture. Forget religion. Just talk about intuitively. One of the things which is the most important, stealing a base. Baseball players who sometimes would have spies in the outfield looking for signals. Is that stealing? Is that cheating? Theoretically, it is. What about PEDs? Well, yeah. What about Tommy John surgery? Isn't that, they didn't have that in the old days. Well, it's true. Yeah, whatever. What about kids who have Tommy John surgery before they even get hurt? What about, so we talk about all these variations of right or wrong. What about a fuzz? Remember they used to have Fuzzbuster, radar detectors. Remember that? You would have these Fuzzbusters. Well, what's that? What do you call that? When is breaking the rules okay? That's all. Let's go back to the phones, back to the fun. 800-848-9222. Dave in Pennsylvania, you're on another side of midnight with Lionel.
7: I'm trying to be the best I can, Lionel, with a can of black and white Genesee ice in mind. Black and white statements. Thank you for letting me on the air one night to speak to the people that called mostly from New York.
0: Now, here's the story. By the way, I thank you very much. I know this. Have a nice day. I know. Listen, I don't mean to be mean. And he uses different. I don't want Jackson to be aware of this. Welcome. You see, Jackson, sometimes people will use different names. If you hear that voice, he is what is called in the business, and I'm being very, very fair, an assassin. This is somebody who will take your show and destroy it. Talk about subjects that have nothing to do with anything. Things that just basically just take a wonderfully beautiful, fascinating give and take moment of intellectual discourse and drive it right into the ground, talking about arcane and recondite stories that nobody, and I mean nobody, cares about. You know, am I being cruel? Perhaps. But believe me when I say this, there is nothing. And when I hear sometimes other shows, if whatever, in the rare occasion I'm listening, I would say, oops, you don't want to do that. You don't want to have your direction derailed. Not that controversy is not fun. Steve in Florida. Steve, you're on another side of midnight with Lionel.
8: Yes, sir. How are you doing, Lionel?
0: Good, Steven.
8: I come on here with a lot of respect for your platform. I'm a big supporter of your YouTube, Lionel Nation. And
0: excellent.
8: I am currently a law student with one legal question for you to start.
0: Wait a minute. Where are you a law student, sir? Where are you studying?
8: I study in National University. I'm in college right now.
0: Oh, you're not in law school, perhaps. You're just a
8: not in law school yet, correct.
0: Oh, good. Do you plan on doing that?
8: Yes, sir.
0: Good. Do it. Just make sure the place you go to is accredited so that when you...
8: Correct.
0: So that later on you can... Yeah. Oh, you're good. Anyway, please do. Proceed, young man.
8: Yes, sir. So... my question is regarding family law, mm-hmm. and it might sound a little crazy, but I think if there's any right person to ask, you will be the one. So I'm going to just let it go.
0: Good.
8: How can someone be subject to incarceration for not paying child support without a criminal conviction of parental negligence in the form of financial abuse at minimum?
0: Simple, because our society has, in essence, look at this, not as a criminal case per se, but almost as though it's contempt. You are provided a civil order. How can I, for example, ask you or command that you testify before a grand jury, and you say, no, I'm not going to do this, and then I grant you immunity, and you have no reason not to? The only way to compel your testimony is to incarcerate you. But I'm not incarcerating you as a crime. I remember the old notion of civil contempt is you hold the keys to the jail. I'm using this as a way of compulsion. I want you to do something. In a crime, when I put you in jail or in prison for a crime, there's nothing you can do to get out. It's not conditional. You're going to do your 5 years. Maybe I'll give you some 85% gain time or whatever it is, but that's a punishment. This, in terms of paying child support or whatever it is, that's not a crime. That's contempt to wheedle, to coerce you. But the best part is, from the viewpoint vis-a-vis the person in jail, he's in jail. Let me give you another example. And I like the way you say this. When we used to do, I'm not sure how they do this now, but in juvenile law, you were in adult, this is almost like a George Carlin's football routine. In criminal law, you were adjudicated guilty. In juvenile law, you were adjudicated delinquent. And in adult crime, in criminal court, it was the state of Florida or New Jersey or New York versus in juvenile law that was in re the matter of Stephen, a child. It was, but here's the best part. Did you know that in the juvenile cases, if you're locked up for a delinquent act, oftentimes you don't have right to bail. The Eighth Amendment doesn't apply. Why? Because I'm not locking you up for punishment. I'm locking you up as treatment. So you're inside. You're going, wait a minute. What the hell's the difference? Excuse me. An adult who commits murder, he may make bond. You toilet paper a house, you don't get bond. Because I'm not holding you there as a, I mean, it's a fiction. It's basically vis-a-vis the person who's in prison or jail. He doesn't know what the hell you're talking about. Anyway, I didn't mean to muddle the matters, but you bring up a great point.
8: Yes, sir. That's very interesting. I was researching and trying to understand that concept a lot. You made it very clear. And
0: now, let me ask you this: Does this happen to you? Is this something that's happened to you?
8: No, not to me specifically. It's now, just what about this? I've just kind of been researching.
0: Okay, what about this one? In our society, we have this idea that we do not incarcerate people for being poor. We don't have pauper's prison or anything like that. But yet, if somebody doesn't make child payments or whatever it is, you throw them in jail. But the idea is that you had the ability to pay and you didn't. And then again, vis-a-vis the parent. Oh, here's another one when it comes to family law. You think the kid gets the money when you send that, when they either garnish your wages or you make that check? Do you think your child gets that money? Hell no. Mama gets that money. Now, theoretically, she gets the money because she's in charge of the child. But oftentimes, you don't know where that money's going. There's no accounting. You don't have to say, wait a minute, how come you haven't bought him any new clothes? Well, family law is the worst. It's where souls and families and hope is destroyed. It is so horrible. And people should know about that before they get married. And I'm sorry, people get into this, they fall in this love business. As they go, yeah? Well, let me show you what happens when things go wrong. Stephen, did you ever take driver's ed in school?
8: No.
0: Okay. Well, we used to, and well, people who did. And there was a show at the end of driver's ed, it was called like Signal 20 or something, or Signal 50 or, anyway, Blood on the Highway. They would show you pictures, movies of accidents that were from the 50s that were horrible to let you know this is what happens when something goes wrong. I think they should show movies of, you know, Fatal Attraction, War of the Roses, Kramer versus Kramer, to show people, maybe in a cinematic, what happens when love and families and mom and dad, when it breaks down? Because I don't think people realize how serious this is. I'm sorry, sir. I'm commandeering this call. Proceed, sir.
8: Yes, sir. I agree with you 100%. And all I could say is it's very interesting how that works, like what you just described with it. Like, would there be appellate review for any case like this? Would there be a jury?
0: No.
8: That could be afforded?
0: Normally, in family law, it's called equity. A lot of times. I mean, depending on the jurisdiction. But for the most part, no. Juries are not involved. It's not televised. It's not open to the public. It's a judge. It's equity versus law. And, you know, there's a different distinction. Is it subject to appellate review? Absolutely. But then again, remember what the appellate courts are doing is they're looking for an abusive process or an abuse. They're looking for it. Let me rephrase it. Reversible error. There was this case, Michigan against Tucker, that said the defendant is entitled to a fair trial, not a perfect one. So they're saying, did the judge abuse discretion? And whenever you have this thing in family law called the best interest of the child, you can forget it, because that is whatever whim, whatever, you know, somebody thinks that is. It is horrible. Let me just tell you something. What about this? Grandparents' rights. How about that? That's a fairly new thing. It's a kind of a weird thing. The tender years doctrine. This is the preference that courts give for placement in custody to the mother. Because based upon, quote, research and tradition, the tender years, the early years of a child's development is best with their mother. And oh, what a bunch of crap. I mean, a lot of times that's true, but not always. It's brutal, Stephen. I'm telling you. The last place you want to be in law is family law. In fact,
8: I agree.
0: In fact, whenever people are new in Florida, where you are, whenever you become a circuit judge for the first time, where do you start off? Family law. It's like, some are very good at it. And also, the most heavily armed bailiffs, and court, by the way, bailiffs used to be defined as bus drivers with guns, but it's really scary. And that's why they used to have more metal detectors. In felony courts, we didn't even have a metal detector. None. People just walked in. Family court, another story. It's brutal. Stephen, I wish you the best, my friend.
8: Yes, sir. Thank you very much for having me on the platform.
0: Please, you let me know, sir. What a delightful young man. Stephen, by the way, he follows us at Lionel Nation, which is on YouTube, which is completely just that is there are no strictures, structures, no impediments, no speed bumps, no anything other than raw ideological conviction, whatever the hell that means. Let's go to Paul in Connecticut. You're on Another Side of Midnight with Lionel.
9: Good morning, Lionel. I'd like to say that Mayor Mamdani is posing as a communist when actually I think he's a dictator, like Manuel Noriega, Gaddafi, Saddam Hussein.
0: How's that?
9: And well, when he talks about free groceries, I think he goes back to when the Russians were standing in the bread lines.
0: Why is that?
9: Because I don't think he's going to be able to deliver on anything that he has said.
0: Now, let me ask you this. Stop for a second. I want to break down what you just threw out about four or five ideas, and you are the absolute perfect example of what I was speaking about, and I'm so glad you called. Number one, what is he doing that is, and by the way, let me just, I did not vote for him. I would not vote for him, and I'm in no way endorsing his candidacy or his continued candidacy, but he's the mayor, and that's what you're going to do. What has he ever done to advocate dictatorship? Tell me what he's done that has nothing to do with any kind of review of the city council, approval, or that is not applauded by significant portions of New York City.
9: Well, all the things that he said he would do for the people, he hasn't delivered on. And
0: he hasn't delivered yet.
9: You know, the free buses, the free groceries.
0: Why is that dictatorship?
9: Because he's actually selling a story, which
0: that's not
9: a lot of politicians do, that he has tried to sell himself as something that I don't think he can produce.
0: Okay, and let me stop you right there.
9: Because that's the country of origin.
0: Stop for a second. Wait. You're all over the place. You are taking every, it's like you're reading bumper stickers. I'm not saying it's not right, but tell me what he has done to mimic or act as though he is a dictator. Tell me what he's done that's dictatorial.
9: They'd say things, you know, sell a story that he can't deliver on.
0: That's not
9: on.
0: A dictator.
9: That would be
0: that's
9: more
0: not,
9: of a fascist-type person.
0: No.
9: Igor was from Russia.
0: Paul,
9: he said they give people housing. Everybody
0: Paul,
9: is treated with a place to live.
0: Paul, listen,
9: job.
0: Thank you for your call. I can't, my head explodes when somebody says, listen, there are so many shows and you know where they are. You can find them all over the country, the world, internet, radio, FM, TV, whatever it is, that just love to say this. Say what you want about him. He's not a dictator. It's stupid. It is ill-conceived. It's mindless. Free buses, that's not dictatorial. That's not communist. It's dumb. It was somebody is writing a script, but that script is proving to be very, very popular. And that's what's scary. It's the electoral process that is what's frightening. It allows this. But do yourself a favor. If you went to a doctor and he used words like cancer, ulcer, pregnancy, and you're saying, wait a minute, you're a dentist. I'm here. Well, I use these terms, but those terms are wrong. Well, okay. It may not be cancer, but well, don't say it's cancer. Don't say fascism. Mussolini would go crazy if you told him to say, but this is not fascisti. If there's one thing where you and I agree 100%, let's talk about the insanity of what somebody is doing. But don't mention the label. It's the label. This is where you lose people. Because as soon as you say fascism, and the guy doesn't know what he's talking about. But if you ask somebody, let me ask you a question. And by the way, we can talk about this. Give you a perfect example. When he first started with this grin and the smile, and everybody's like, okay, that's fine. Other people find it charming. Okay, fine. Ronald Reagan, I think, was one of the greatest performance presidents ever. He did some stuff that was pretty good, but when he came out, he made America feel he was straight out of Central Casting. Other people saw him as a buffoon. And I thought to myself, how do you see him as a buffoon? They did. I don't know. So listen, that's just perspective. But what he did was he said this. He wouldn't have free buses or something along those lines, whether they were free, but they pretty, listen very correctly. He didn't have free grocery stores. He wanted, you know, they were run by the city, maybe lower. Not everything is lower price. Not everything is dirt cheap, but some of it, anyway, it's a pipe dream. But anyway, when he talked about the buses, and I thought buses as a whole, the only thing making them allowable to be run is the fact that you've got to pay something. And certainly not a king's ransom to go cross town. If you open the doors, wherever that first start, that origin point is, you would have every degenerate people sleeping. Nobody would, you couldn't ask somebody to get off or leave, or it'd be a disaster. Why? Because of human nature, because of the way people are. Because we're filled with people who are just, we're nuts. We have, by the way, I happen to be in the Hell's Kitchen area, we have on the west side here these shanty towns, which anybody else, Rudy Giuliani, Ray Kelly, anybody could have just gotten rid of these immediately. No. Why? I don't know. You can't just set up sleeping on the sidewalk. There are laws against it. I can't just, in the middle of the day, right in front of, oh, I don't know, Fox News on 6th Avenue, just set up my pup tent right there on 6th Avenue, right in front. Can't do that. Well, why can't they do it on the side street over here? Well, that's different. So listen, it's a lot of things, but just be very careful. Make your case. Don't say communist. Don't. That's fun and it's great, but it doesn't work. Let's go to Fat Tony in Virginia. You're on Another Side of Midnight with Lionel.
10: Good morning, Lionel.
0: How are you, Fat Tony?
10: I'm doing great. I was calling because I wanted to say I believe that as humans, we don't have a truth because the truth is momentary. It's temporary. The only truth is in nature.
0: Give me an example.
10: Because like you said, so the example is we have to go to war to defend our freedom. Oh, that's true. That's true. That's true. And then years go by and you say, well, was it for freedom? And then you say, well, no. They say hindsight, 2020, you see things clearer. The only truth right. is in nature because nature doesn't have what we tend to think of free will. Which I don't even believe in that we have much of a free will.
0: Why
10: we
0: is
10: have
0: that?
10: Options. Well, because I gave this example before, and I give people a lot of time. I say, if you want orange juice or grape juice, your free will. Pick. And a lot of times people say orange juice. Well, you didn't have free will. You know what I mean? Apple juice, grapefruit juice. There's so many. So if I put two things in front of you and say, free will, pick what you want. You only have two options.
0: Who is responsible for for involving or for interrupting free will? Is it God? Is it nature? Is it the government? Who is responsible?
10: No, we. I believe that we are. I hate to say it, like, but for programs, you know, as we grow, we're limited as we grow up. Well, pink is for girls and blue is for boys. Well, we know that's wrong.
0: But that's convention. That's society. That's tradition.
10: Right.
0: That's not necessarily a problem of free will.
10: So a lot of times we use God, just like the other call. Well, God said don't do this, or God said, and tradition. Some people think certain things are good, and other ones they think it's not.
0: Correct.
10: And so it's tradition. It's tradition, and that's what limits us from being who we are. That's why we don't have, you know, Brent Baker for the ninth generation. No, I'm going to go and be a blogger. So, you know, it's free will doesn't exist. Only free will, it's fraudulent as well.
0: Let me ask you a question.
10: Okay.
0: Let me ask you a question. There's a difference between free will and choices. Your choices might be limited, but if there were, for example, more fruit juices, you would have more options. Tell me right now what you are not allowed to do that the absence of free will prohibits.
10: Nothing. You could do whatever you want to do.
0: And you have free will. Wait a minute, then you have free will.
10: Yes. Then, you know what? Dang, Lionel, that's why I like talking to you.
0: But the law will tell you
10: you can't do certain things. The speed limit is 45, and this goes back to, well, if it's an emergency, am I going to break the law? Am I wrong for that? If it's an emergency.
0: Well, no, but the thing is, let me further break that down. Sometimes you can do something, but there will be a repercussion. For whatever it's worth, we have these societal rules. I don't know, but we have these rules, and I have no idea. Recently, I spent time at an airport, and you have never seen so many stupid rules in your life as you'd see in an airport. Now, I had the option of going to the airport, to going to this particular airport, going to this airline. I had all these options. Once I avail myself of that option, I am also now dependent upon the rules. And so my free will is okay, but the idea of this kind of this anarchic world where there's no, where you can do whatever you want, so to speak, which is really an incorrect use of the word anarchic, but it's a different story. Fat Tony, what do you do for a living? Tell me about yourself.
10: I drive trucks. I've been doing it for 15 years now.
0: What is the best part about doing your job? What is the best part of your job?
10: I meet a lot of people. My routes take a little longer because of that. I have really good conversations with people. I get to see people, and I always try to bring encouragement in, because sometimes I might have 3,000 pounds going into a store, and I'll be by myself. But I always do it with a smile and bring joy, because a lot of people, they don't really like what they do. But I enjoy what I do because I get to see people at this hour. The people outside at this time, they're always excited or you know, I don't know. Besides the people who are working, you know, Friday night.
0: You know, it's funny you say this. If you want to see something, you know, it's kind of like, it's not that it's nocturnal, but there have always been people who do not necessarily abide by this 9-to-5 world. They're out at night, maybe they work, or they just up, they're just walking around, they're doing something. That's why Ted Turner was so brilliant when he decided, why are we turning off our cable now? Let's keep going. Remember when we had Tony, we had the sound pattern, the Indian head, and they would hit the Pledge of Allegiance, and then it would go off the air. And you'd wake up in the morning and, right, that was the stupidest thing I've ever seen in my life. So, but you're right, though. There are people at night. The only bad part about this is that there's a difference, remember, between staying up late and getting up early. See, nobody ever talks about getting up late. When you talk about getting up late, that means you've overslept. But you can be out late at night. It's too late for this. But if I get up at 4 in the morning, then it's not too late, it's too early. It's the same time. is how I look at it. I never understood this, because I never understood the idea of the morning versus, I never understood this. To me, if it's dark, it's night. Sorry. Unless I get up, then it's morning. It's stupid. It doesn't make any sense at all. It's like, to me, why does the week start on Sunday or Monday?
10: My week doesn't start on either. My week starts on Wednesday.
0: Isn't that interesting? Isn't that interesting? Isn't that interesting? And then you talk to people in different countries, in different cultures in the Middle East. There's the whole different story. Listen, my friend, Tony, I wish, please call me again. It is such a pleasure to speak with you. 800-848-9222. We'll go back to your phones. So many great calls coming in. And I love the multiplicity. I love the variety. I love the different perspectives. Where? On Another Side of Midnight with Lionel.
2: All night long, this is Another Side of Midnight with Lionel. And now,
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2: Here's Yana Derillis.
12: Part of Virginia's historic triangle alongside Williamsburg, Jamestown, was the first permanent English settlement in 1607. And Yorktown was the site of the last major battle of the Revolution in 1781. You can trace the full arc of American history in a single day. Colonial Williamsburg turns 100 in 2026, with special programming including declaration readings and sessions with costumed interpreters playing Thomas Jefferson.
2: Celebrating 250 years of America, highlighting moments in history. Here's Jake Novak.
13: April 28, 1905. Pennsylvania grants a charter to the Hershey Trust Company. You know all about the chocolate empire, but the trust is also an investment giant with current assets totaling almost $20 billion. But here's the best part. Hershey's is controlled by the Milton Hershey School. The school's control of the company has kept Hershey's from being swallowed up by mergers for years. And Hershey's remains an entirely American company and an American icon.
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2: 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This is Another Side of Midnight with Lionel. Now, to the Bernard McGurk Studios,
11: here's Lionel.
0: You know who that is. You know who that is, by the way. And of course, there's Lawrence Welk and Myron Florin with Joe Feeney and Joanne Castle and Arthur Duncan. Just kidding. That's, of course, Tower of Power, Bump City. 800-848-9222. Coming up, speaking, you know, we have these things, these wonderful, these moments of history. This moment of history, you know, in 1832, William Lee invented the toilet paper roll or something. Wonderful. Coming up is the person that I want to somehow make you aware of, the most forgotten man in American history, who just gets no credit whatsoever, a name that after I tell you about him, you will forever be changed irreparably. That's coming up in the next hour, so stay tuned. Nat in the Bronx, you're on Another Side of Midnight with Lionel.
18: Okay, Lionel, I want to know if you're actually aware of Paul Craig Roberts. Does that name ring a bell to you?
0: Oh, yes. Yes, I am.
18: So as you know, yes, he was a father of Reaganomics. Brilliant man. He writes on a variety of topics. I highly recommend his site. Yeah, it's Paul Craig Roberts.
0: Read them all the time. Read them all the time, sir.
18: Right, right. So pretty much one of the topics that he did discuss recently was Mamdani's plan. And it's not just Mamdani, but de Blasio also tried this too, to egalitarianize, if that's a term, the elite public schools in New York City, Stuyvesant, Bronx Science, Brooklyn Tech.
0: Yes.
18: Now this plan is, you know, it's the closest thing to communism that you can get to, because those schools are based entirely on merit and ability.
0: It's not communism.
18: Intellectual ability.
0: It's not. But even he would say, don't say communism. Talk about meritocracy. Communism has nothing. In fact, when it came to sports and academics in communists, if there's one thing that they did, and Russia did at its prime, chess playing communists, they found the best. And they used them. Now, granted, they might have used them for different reasons. But the idea that somehow a communist country, or that communism wants to dispirit the notion of... Anyway, I'm with you 100%. Just leave the word communist out of it, because you're right.

0: simply compiled information that was around for decades before book was published.
1: No, no, but I'm saying that was the best example of somebody saying that not only were there differences in talent, but there might be demographic differences, racial differences, cultural differences talent.
0: That's exactly what I'm getting to. There are racial differences. There are racial differences in IQ, mm-hmm. intelligence quotient. This has been documented meticulously.
1: Are they significant? Wait a minute, but are they significant? By the way, do me a favor.
0: Yes.
1: Nat, stand by. I find this most fascinating. I'm going to get back to you. Remind me, Nat is our next. We're going to pick up where I don't want to stop that because he talks about something which is so fascinating. 800-848-9222, the final. The other side of midnight with Lionel. Regardless of what you're talking about, remember, America's most forgotten historical person feature ever. So stay tuned.

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2: I'm Sal Giambrasso. More than half the United States, around 180 million Americans, are facing a lot this week. Smoke, heat, floods. In Central Texas, two people died, hundreds rescued, as floods ravaged homes and infrastructure.
3: Currently, we have 19 bridges in Kerr County. Six of those have major damage to some degree. With some of them, we can't get to, we can't see yet.
2: That's Tom Jones, the Kerr County Commissioner. The flooding in Texas is reminding many about the floods last summer that claimed the lives of at least 130 people, including 25 children and two counselors at Camp Mystic. Courtney Calhoun lives near that camp.
4: I've had contact with people down in Hunt, all the way past Camp Mystic, all the way to Center Point. And pretty much everywhere is evacuated to higher ground, as long as it's close to the river. Anything out of what flooded last year is pretty much shelter in place.
2: The weather and heat have been challenging, made worse by the fires in Canada pushing further into the U.S., sending smoke and air quality warnings as far south as North Carolina. President Trump threatened on Friday to impose additional tariffs on Canada, accusing the government of willful negligence in its handling of these massive wildfires. The president accused Canada of not properly maintaining their forests. The Trump administration is also threatening to withhold funding from states that don't participate in their election review. DHS Secretary Mark Wayne Mullen says in four states, California, New Jersey, Nevada, and Pennsylvania, 250,000 non-citizens are registered to vote. This is News Nation's Gabrielle Caracciolo.
5: Mullen says 400,000 people who have died also remain on voter rolls. But he didn't offer any evidence of actual votes linked to non-citizens or the names of dead people. He's calling on all states to cooperate with DHS in reviewing voter rolls.
6: If these states want a grant and they want to be reimbursed to work or to run federal elections, they're going to have to implement security issues.
2: Mullen says the administration wants the review done before the November midterms. Many in the U.S. are continuing to deal with an outbreak of a stomach parasite, and the most recent theory is that iceberg lettuce from a Mexican supplier to Taco Bell is the source. News Nation's Nancy Liu.
7: According to the CDC and FDA, over 1,600 people who got sick with cyclospora reported eating at Taco Bell, and nearly 100 people have required hospitalization. It's suspected case numbers could go up since cyclospora has a long incubation period and lab confirmation can take up to 6 weeks.
2: 34 states have reported cases. 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
1: If you missed Joe Concha, here is what you missed.
8: Thanks for tuning in, everybody. The great Val Kilmer. Kilmer plays Jim Morrison. And when I say it's the best portrayal of any artist in cinematic history, I don't even think it's close. I think Joaquin Phoenix as Johnny Cash was very good. And this Michael Jackson film, which I have not seen yet, I heard that's very good as well, but I can't comment on that since I haven't seen it. And then obviously the other one I'm thinking of is Queen and Freddie Mercury, but he's a good actor, and he was excellent as Mercury, but not like Val Kilmer is Jim Morrison. He's more Jim Morrison than Jim Morrison was. I mean, it was, and he looks just like him, too. I mean, just perfect casting. I believe that was 1991 that came out. Meg Ryan in that movie as well. And I don't think Kilmer was nominated for anything or

0: or didn't win anything major, which is just, again, the Oscars sometimes gets it very right and sometimes very, very wrong, and that is what happened with Val Kilmer as Jim Morrison. Anyway, enough about the Doors. Let's move on to Hakeem Jeffries. It's unbelievable that this guy said, again, he's the leader of Democrats in the House of Representatives. All right, so he's not just some no-name congressman from somewhere. He probably will be Speaker of the House after the midterm elections. I think Democrats will take it back. I don't think it's going to be a blue wave, but they only need to win, like, you know, flip four seats. Not hard. History says they should be able to do it. But anyway, Hakeem Jeffries. Last week, he said that Democrats have to engage in maximum warfare against Trump and his administration. Maximum warfare. Intentional, using those sort of words, right? When asked about this, Hakeem Jeffries, by a reporter saying, hey, don't you think it's time to tone things down? Do you regret the things that you said specifically around maximum warfare? And nope, Hakeem just went right through that red light, and he's embracing it with a bear hug.
1: As it relates to anything that has been said, certainly as it relates to the comment related to maximum warfare everywhere, all the time, in connection with the redistricting battle that Republicans launched. I stand by it. You can continue to criticize me for it. I don't give a damn about your criticism.
0: I don't give a damn about your criticism. Republicans started redistricting. That's weird. Because in California, they've been doing it for years. New York as well. Illinois, you ever see that map sometime?
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4: I'm Sal Chiambrasso. New York City has reported its first death associated with the Legionnaires' disease outbreak found on the Upper East Side. New York City Health Commissioner Dr. Alistair F. Martin said, "My deepest condolences are with their loved ones, and out of respect to their personal privacy, we will not be releasing any additional information on the individual." Almost 80 buildings, including the Met and the Guggenheim, have tested positive for the Legionella bacteria. As of Friday evening, 67 people have been diagnosed with Legionnaires' disease, while 12 people remain hospitalized. The NYPD is searching for two men they say went on a near month-long crime spree throughout the city. According to police, a total of 29 robberies were committed between June 15th and July 10th by the unknown suspects, primarily in Brooklyn and Queens. Police say that in 23 of the cases, men and women between the ages of 4.
2: It's another side of midnight with Lionel. Now to the Bernard McGurk Studios.
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0: Everybody, Lina with you. Hour number three, the final hour of this thing of ours. This is Another Side of Midnight, 800-848-9222. You know, speaking of truth, there isn't a day that goes by when I don't tell somebody during the course of some conversation, when I remind people of Tolstoy's claim that history would be a wonderful thing if only it were true. And we say these things, like people use the word communist and fascist and Nazi, and they just have no clue as to what the hell that means. Or to them, it's especially in the world of a political talk, it's, well, how do I say this? You don't always get the most politically correct. And I don't mean PC, but I mean somebody who knows what they're talking about. And by the way, we love British accents. Look at that Douglas Murray. Or not Douglas Murray. Was it Douglas Murray? Anyway, the British, the one who talks like this. Oh, please. In any event, the name, who rode on the night of April the 18th and the 19th, 1775, who warned the colonial militia that British troops were marching towards Lexington and Kentucky and Concord? Who said they were coming? Who did not complete the entire ride? He was captured by a British patrol before reaching Concord. Who became famous largely because of Henry Wadsworth Longfellow's 1861 poem, Paul Revere's Ride? Listen, my children, and you shall hear the midnight ride of Paul Revere. Paul Revere! Was he the hero? No! Well, he was okay. The man that nobody talks about is Israel Bissell. He began his ride after the fighting occurred at Lexington and Concord. He carried the news of the battles from Massachusetts through Connecticut, New York, New Jersey, and Pennsylvania. He rode 345 miles in 4 days, one of the longest and most remarkable courier rides of the revolutionary history. Can you imagine his arse after 4 days in a saddle? He went through horses. They died. His dispatch helped spread the word that the British had begun and encouraged militia people to mobilize. A multi-day ride. I mean, Paul Revere did about 12 miles or so before being captured. Israel Bissell, 345 miles. Paul Revere did an overnight ride, you know. Israel Bissell, 4 days. Largely forgotten. Largely. Completely. Why? Because Wadsworth, or Longfellow, rather. Because he wasn't known. He's not, just like Patton, just like Saving Private Ryan, forever gave people the impression. And I'm not in any way, please, I beg you. I'm in no way trying to disclaim our role in World War II or European theater. But that wasn't, we came in at the end, the tail end of the war, of the war. Not even considering again, I'm just trying to give you perspective. And because we always loathed Russia, loathed the Soviets, loathed them, even though they were our ally, we dismissed, they did it. But we did it. It was Eisenhower. We would have never won. The war would have never won without D-Day. Well, some will say, no, it was significant, but it did not end it. It certainly accelerated the ultimate cessation. See, because people, remember, history would be a wonderful thing if only it were true. Now, Nat is calling from the Bronx. Nat was talking about some uncomfortable facts regarding scores of based upon IQs and demographics. And Nat in the Bronx, Nat, you're back on the air on Another Side of Midnight with Lionel. Nat, he would be line four, I believe. There we go. Continue, good sir. I didn't want to cut you off in midstream.
1: Sure. So pretty much as you mentioned, there are indeed racial disparities in IQ scores. And not just IQ scores, but also Raven matrices, Wechsler, Wunderlich scores. Every intelligence test that's been devised, you find the same pattern, that there are racial disparities.
0: Wait a minute, but yes, are they significant?
1: Well, Yes. Well, when you look at when you relegate yourself to IQ scores, they are very significant. So in the United States, blacks, for example, have an average IQ of about 85. Hispanics have an average IQ of 89. And white Americans, just garden variety white Americans, score roughly about 100.
0: Now, where did you get this from? What is the source of this?
1: Not just the bell curve, but as I said, there are numerous studies into the social sciences that meticulously document this information.
0: Is there one in particular that we can, because if you go and you look for this now, in fact, this might be because one could argue this is this liberal bias, but if you go and you look, you will see head on, they will say, oh, no, you can't do this, because they will say to you that there's a lot of reasons, perhaps, first of all, they will tell you, number one, and by the way, I'm not disputing what you're saying, but just to pay devil's advocate, they'll say that that there are differences, but it's not significant, that if you are going to look at some of the reasons for this, it's because of other factors and not just race per se, but environmental differences in educational opportunity, early childhood environment and nutrition, socioeconomic factors, exposure and environmental toxins, health disparities, cultural and testing factors, genetic influences, interactions between genes and environment, that the epigenetic factors of this, they say, are so great that the reasons for this might be not because of an innate gray matter difference that a Caucasoid, some quote white person, would this be a non-Hispanic, because Hispanics are white, could be a Punjabi Indian, could be a Caucasian. You know, we get into these weird kind of it depends how deep you want to go with this. But assuming what you're saying is 100% true, what do we do with this? Are you saying that if the average IQ was, let's say, less than 100, that the majority, that they're uneducable, or we give up, or what are you suggesting?
1: Well, we should stop trying to put a round peg into a square hole. What I mean by that is precisely what Mamdani aspires to do, what de Blasio before him aspired to do, what numerous leftist politicians refuse to acknowledge, that there are indeed racial differences in intelligence that cannot be overcome solely by environmental pressures. Now,
0: may I suggest, though, that wait. I don't know, for example, if the data showed, and this is the question, let's assume hypothetically that there were these, instead of, as you know, Asians score in some cases significantly higher than
1: whites.
0: And by the way, there's such a de minimis number of them. It's, you know, when you go into a school and you see these large swaths of Asians or Asian Americans, but Asians, and you realize they represent such a small percentage of the population, they're not even distributed by virtue of their percentage. But let's assume we lived in another planet, and in this other planet, there's another Mamdani and others, but blacks, African Americans, are the superior, the predominant, earned, not just a DEI place, but earned. Do you think they would show the same amount of this pro-egalitarian, where they say, oh, no, you don't? Or do they just want to destroy the idea of anything that promotes intelligence and success, that they want to destroy perhaps the idea that we have to go after competition? Sports, we don't care about. But intellectual, societal, we want to kill that. We want to make everybody even Steven when it comes to that. There's something about these folks, some suggest that their real goal is to destroy the societal fabric of our country. And one of the best ways is to go after our talent. Does that make any sense?
1: Yes, it makes perfect sense. You know, because insofar as that, not only does it's a fact that is very dangerous to the promoters of racial egalitarianism, because not only does the fact of intelligence, basically bear itself out in demonstrable ways in terms of not just intelligence tests, but also vocational aptitude, vocational success, income disparities, so it's a sledgehammer of human equality.
0: Okay, may I ask you a very personal question? What is your race?
1: Let's just put it this way. I am not a white American.
0: Wait a minute. Okay, now, this is going to – I said something, and I – this is – I'm going to say something that some people get very upset about. But have you heard somebody – I'm not saying you – but have you ever heard somebody where you realize, oh, that's a black man? You can almost hear it. Because that's somebody who's Hispanic. Oh, that's somebody who's from the Northeast. Oh, that's somebody from the South. It's just how you can hear things.
1: Yeah.
0: I heard somebody say one time, they thought it was racist. Say, oh, that's a, you don't, I'd say, you don't sound black, or you don't sound British, you don't sound Italian. You know what I mean? That's okay to say this. There's this hypersensitivity about even acknowledging the fact that race, not Negroid, the genetic, but the socialization of stuff. If you don't think that, as a friend of mine once said, if you don't think there's differences between whites and blacks, you can never go into the advertising business. You can't do that. If you don't know this, if I sat down with somebody from, I was recently traveling over the weekend, which is a horror story. Traveling for me is like, it's horrible. Anyway, if I sat down with somebody from another planet, I said, I'm going to show you something. Look around. Tell me what you notice. Notice any trends? I think after all, you go, yeah, I noticed a few things. Okay. Now, is that observation or is that racism? I'm not saying good or bad. But the idea that we're everybody, that there are no differences? No. Now, do you believe that Asian people somehow are born with better brains than non-Asians? I don't believe that's true. But their work ethic? Let me ask you a question. When was the last time you saw a Chinese guy begging for money on a corner?
1: Not very recently. I'll tell you that that's a sight that is very rare, very seldom in the United States. And actually, it led to a great deal of envy when the Chinese first started coming to the United States en masse. Yes, that their success really bore out a lot of envy among indigenous white Americans here.
0: By the way, tell me about your race. Now that you've intrigued me, what are you? Who are you? What are you? Tell me what you are. I'm just curious. How would you describe yourself? Just tell me. Answer the question.
1: I'm of mixed heritage.
0: What does that mean? Biracial?
1: It means I have a lot of things in my heritage.
0: Well, everybody, so many, but there's race, and then there's ethnicity. Well, I'm Italian and Spanish and all that kind of stuff. This is the part I love the best. Whenever somebody, there's white and there's black. Okay, the first time, if it's ever split, white parents, white and black, mother and father, whatever it is, then you're called black. Why is that? Why aren't you white? Why do we defer? Why is there a default? Why is Obama black when his mother's white? How does that work? Explain that to me.
1: Yeah, that's very strange. I think it goes back to the one drop rule. If you have one drop of black blood, that makes you de facto black, etc.
0: My dear friend, yeah. I'm sorry to say this. I must run. I thank you so very much for your most interesting calls. We don't have any one drop rule here. All we have is time is my enemy. 800-848-9222. More coming up out on this, the third, the final hour of Another Side of Midnight with Lionel.
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3: Who's ever heard of a REIT? R-E-I-T. 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Well, apartments across the country are going to soon be affected by the largest REIT in the nation. Equity Residential and Avalon Bay Communities have just merged to form the single largest REIT in the country. Never been against the United States. I'm Suzanne Miller.
2: 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This is Moving America. Here's Jake Novak.
4: The world's biggest EV market is cooling off. It's China, and EV sales are down 13% so far this year. That has a lot to do with the weak Chinese economy, but China's pain will likely be global markets' gain. Many of those unsold EVs there will be shipped overseas, especially to Europe. Of course, the U.S. is still banning Chinese-made EVs here, so those bargains won't be available in America yet. Stay tuned. With Moving America, I'm Jake Novak.
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2: 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This is Another Side of Midnight with Lionel. Now, to the Bernard McGurk Studios, here's Lionel.
7: Cherokee people, Cherokee tribe.
0: Ah, yes, Mark Lindsay from Paul Revere and the Raiders. That's it. That's his big contribution to Indian American. How about Gypsies, Chams, Tramps, and Thieves? No, it's different. Here we go. Another one, too, is you would know this. When I tell this, Mr. Lee, he'll know this. The group Redbone, remember that? Hey, now, what's the matter with... Most of them are Mexican, as was Sasheen Littlefeather. Remember her? This is the lady that Marlon Brando selected when he rejected his Oscar. She's Mexican. Now, I'm not suggesting that is bad or anything, but the number of people, how about this? You wouldn't know this. You know, it's so funny, Jackson, who I think is considerably younger than we are, then again, who isn't, must wonder, what are these people talking about? Iron Eyes Cody, remember him? Iron Eyes Cody, remember the Indian in that famous, that spot for Keep America Beautiful? He's the Indian, he has the tear coming down his cheek, you know that guy? Okay. He's Sicilian. What's that? What? How about Chief Jay Strongbow? Joe Scarpa, Italian. I love this. I love this. Warner Olin, Charlie Chan, Swedish. Go figure that one. And my favorite mixed match is an NWA wrestling from the 60s, the Von Brauners. Two German bald-headed Nazi guys managed by, get this, Gentleman Saul Weingroff, a Jew who wore a Nazi helmet. What? That's wrestling for you. Let's go to Michelle in Arizona. Arizona. I think he did that one too. Anyway, Michelle, you're on Another Side of Midnight with Lionel.
8: Hi, I wanted to respond to that trucker that was talking about the speeding issue. My dad,
0: Tony.
8: He was... Hello?
0: Yes, that was
8: hello?
0: Fat Tony. Which, hello,
8: hello,
0: hello,
8: hello,
0: hello, hello, hello.

0: ahead, please. Just talk.
1: Okay. I wanted to respond to that trucker that was talking about the speeding issue. My dad was a law-abiding citizen to the very core. He was a very traditionalist. If any of us were caught shoplifting, he was right on it. However, one time my mom went into labor, and she was bleeding badly, and so he did speed. I don't remember him getting a speeding ticket. It was pretty obvious, and so he got to the hospital. So that is one time when he was willing to speed because it was a dire emergency.
0: Well, yes. Well, you know, so that's okay, right?
1: Yeah. Because I thought I heard you say that you weren't sure if it was okay, and I wanted to validate what that... Okay.
0: Michelle, I don't know if you what you're hearing. There was something... By the way, thank you for your call. There is a... Did you hear this? Hello? There is something called the law of necessity. Necessity is a defense. And defense, this is where you are able to violate a, quote, law based upon the necessity of something which obligates you by virtue of the necessity to do something. For example, have you ever driven down the road and you come to like a, I don't know, you realize, wait a minute, this is the wrong street. And you pull into somebody's driveway just to back up and go the other way. That's trespass. You were not given a license or any kind of permission to go on somebody's property, but that's technically okay. What about this? You're in prison and there is a fire. And when there's a fire, you escape. Why? Because you're escaping the flames. That's not escape. That's not called escape, even though you're escaping, but the reason why is because of necessity. Believe me, if you're speeding because you're trying to get away from a robber, somebody's trying to hurt you, I promise you, you have the ability under the law to break that law. Now, whether a police officer acknowledges it or not correctly is another story altogether. 800-848-9222. Alexi in Queens. You're on another side of the line.
2: I disagree. So, flooding tonight, kitchen lights out. When I fall out, you go out.
0: What are you saying? What? Are you talking to somebody else? All right, Alexi, is that you? Hello. What the hell's going on here? What is going on here? This is the most bizarre thing in the world. This is so strange. 800-848-9222. Let's go back to the phones. I think back to what I call fun. Let's go to Danny in Westchester. Danny, you're on another side of midnight with Lionel.
3: Lionel, I love it. Saturday mornings, I know I'm not going to get no sleep, but it's worth it. You are fabulous.
0: Thank you, sir.
3: Chief Wild Eagle. Listen, he was Italian American, and the guy in the I think you saw it as a kid, the commercial with the pollution, right. The guy by the river, he was Italian.
0: Iron Eyes Cody.
3: Yes.
0: He was Sicilian.
3: Now, yes, exactly. And the Sicilians and the Italians do make a difference out of that. Believe me, I got a great story about that when I was a kid. But you know something, Lionel? You look at America. There is a guy whose job is to go around America tasting pizza. I mean, what kind of job? I mean, that's a fabulous job if you love pizza.
0: Who does that?
3: Portnoy. He does the...
0: No. He does it. That's not his job. That's kind of a hobby. And it's stupid, by the way. I think the guy is one of the most intellectually bereft people who is just moronic. No. But he's very popular.
3: And he's
0: is some form of sadomasochism, too. That's also very popular. Anyway, go ahead.
3: Thank you for the floor. I yield the floor. But anyway, the thing is, you look at all this stuff that goes on in this country, and you got to say to yourself, American people, most of them just don't really care. Do people realize, I mean, they blamed Biden for it, but it's been going on for a good 70 solid years where people just come in the country and they do whatever they want. We don't know who they are. They're in the country illegally. But I think that We call them whatever you want to call them, but they come from the Democratic Party. That's what I say. And they want to just flood this country with third worlders. And I think when they get power, the presidency again, and they will, and the House and the Senate, now they're talking about the Senate's not fair because in Montana there's two people and there's two senators, and California's more people. We know what they're implying. And they're implying that we're going to just keep flying people in from the third world, and they're going to be here. Nobody does anything. Lionel, you're a smart guy.
0: Danny, I agree with you 100%, maybe not exactly with what you've said, and I thank you for your call. I'm telling you that there is going to be the effort to completely undo everything that President Trump or others have done, and you're going to see, I mean, if you think this social invasion regarding trans, sports, or whatever, if you think that's over with, oh, no, no, no, no, no. They're just sitting back, and they're just waiting. Let's go to Edgar. Edgar in the Bronx. You're on Another Side of Midnight with Lionel.
4: Yes, hi, Lionel. There's a subject that a topic, I should say, that I wanted to bring up for a long time. And basically, the degree to which the electrification of music has changed drastically the notion of that phenomenon. And how the sounds, the sounds that are can be generated today were never of acoustic nature. The fact that electricity became part of the landscape of popular music.
0: Is that good or bad?
4: No, wonderful, good.
0: Oh, okay.
4: Yeah, the wealth of different harmonics that can be created given the note patterns that we become familiar with, you know, in no way could those sounds have been generated only by acoustic means. Introduction of electricity into music.
0: It's not the introduction of electricity. It's the amplification. And also, in some cases, the synthesis, for example, synthesizers or others. Yes. And yet, something had to power that. Usually, you got to plug something in to promote the synthesis or whatever it is. But it's not electricity per se. That's merely the means by which this new fangled production is made.
4: Right.
0: Now, what I find interesting is what brought you to this concern, and which is very interesting, by the way. And what made you think, you know what, I'm going to talk about this now. This needs to be addressed. Has anybody not believed what you're saying?
4: No, not at all. It's just that it's human nature. We're so used to, we have listened to electrified music that we don't even realize that the role that electricity has been playing.
0: Oh, absolutely.
4: Yeah,
0: listen, I tell you Edgar, I thank you so very much for your call. If anybody had told me that this would be a subject, or anybody, he's true, he's correct. Remember Rudy Valley, I'm Just a Vagabond. I know Bill Lee is a big Rudy Valley fan. He had a megaphone, and the same megaphone that would sometimes the cheerleaders would use. Remember that one? And there were others as well. There were Ethel Merman, one of the reasons why she was so terrific and so great in terms of her talent was because she was so loud, she could actually be heard. Well, when you're able to mic somebody because of electricity, then all of a sudden you realize, wait a minute, there was a much sweeter and much different sound. Peggy Lee, for example, could imagine Ode to Billy Joe screaming. And by the way, you still don't know what the hell happened to why Billy Joe jumped off the Tallahatchie Bridge. Let's go to, I think it's Alexi in Queens. Alexi, are you back, sir? Do we have you?
5: Yes. What happened is I fell out for a minute, and my son came into the room. He picked up the phone. He didn't know what was going on.
0: It was one of the best calls of the evening or the morning. Good morning, sir. What is on your mind, good sir, Alexei?
5: Apropos to your mention of electricity, as you know, I'm quite the academic, and I do a lot of inquiries into various aspects of study. One thing I've done, I've spent a great deal of time in one area, and I spoke to this guy, Dr. Hollis. He's a physicist. And we were talking for about 2 hours, and I asked him a question. I said, what do you think about this where, let's say, the top major cities, metropolitan areas of the United States or any large country were suddenly deprived completely of electricity for at least a week or so?
0: Mm-hmm.
5: And he told me, he says, you would resort to sending humanity back to the dark ages. So
0: literally.
5: What's amazing, I did a few studies. I went to quite a few sites, about 40 or 50 different sites, and I got a lot of information. And the thing is that they're saying almost 98% of everything in our life has an involvement with the electrical power, be it the phones, the refrigeration, the transportation, the medical.
0: You said, I'm sorry, everything that has to do with what, sir?
5: With electricity.
0: Yes.
5: And the air conditioning, the refrigeration, the phones, the medical sciences, the machinery, the cars, electric cars.
0: Yes.
5: And I often thought, I said, what about this? One of the sites fascinated me because they seem to suggest some sort of eventual apocalypse. And I said, what are they talking about? They said that the average mind is set of the American individual who lives in a large metropolitan area has that is the least important thing in their whole day-to-day life. They don't even think about such a thing as no electricity. We take it so violently in opposed to the possibility, and we take it for granted that we have electricity.
0: That is fascinating. And, I never thought of it. I do think of it, but I also think about a lot of other things. One of the things I think of is the people who are real groundbreakers. Ignaz Semmelweis, who was the first physician who said, why don't we wash our hands? Because of newborns, mothers, a lot of the doctors would go down and work in the morgue. This was a part of their routine. And they would come back after they're dealing with dead or decomposed bodies, and they would pass this on. And so somebody said, hey, why don't you wash your hands? Now, I don't know about you, but I think about that, especially when I see one of the things which I find most interesting, Alexei, and this is how the implementation of something can make things worse. For example, when you are in food production, if you're in a restaurant, you normally wash your hands all the time. What people do is they wear a glove, and they keep the glove on forever. And the glove becomes more dirty, more infected, more filthy. But it looks clean. The idea is that, no, you have to change the glove often. So the introduction of something which was intended to make food and food preparation cleaner actually encourages more problems because people don't change the glove. That fascinates me.
5: Yeah, the whole thing here is the principle of prophylaxis, preventative.
0: Yes.
5: To use your head and think proactively and say, well, if I'm wearing this glove to throw out bags of garbage or to mop up the floor or to wipe surfaces.
0: Absolutely. Alexei, you are so correct. I thank you so much for your call, sir. It was so funny. I know that as we speak, Billy is writing down a lot of words about prophylaxis and the like. Larry in Tampa. Larry, you're on another side of Midnight with Lionel.
6: Hi, Lionel. Thanks for taking my call.
0: Yes, sir.
6: I like the way you present the examples. For example, that lady with the excuse of the violating the traffic law. But right. I think that I would like it better with Trump. I wanted to call about current events and President Trump, if I may.
0: Sure.
6: Yeah, Trump when he used to give examples, mm-hmm. and I'd like to see him enlist maybe somebody's help, like your help, to provide examples. For example, with this Safe Law Voting Act, mm-hmm. when he could have elaborated on it, and maybe when he was in construction, and maybe he took his entourage, his crew, to Mama Leone's, and maybe, let's say, he had never become president. Nobody knew him. He wasn't popular. And he was at this fancy dining with this entourage, and it comes time to pay the check. And he says, I don't know what happened to Melania, his wife maybe gave him a clip for Christmas, a gold clip, and he's used to using a wallet, and he has the clip in his breast pocket, but the wallet's not there. So he says, being a wise guy, as maybe he could have been, he might have said, well, I'm famous here in Atlantic City. I build buildings, and they didn't know him. So he says, I'll pay it tomorrow, and I'm going to sign it. I don't have an ID. I don't use ID to,
0: Larry, this is very, this is a very, very complicated, because you're losing people in this very simple analogy. Don't you think one of the best parts about an analogy or a metaphor is brevity?
6: He wants to retain you as his lawyer, knowing you're a New York lawyer. And what he says is, he's not going to pay, and he tells the judge. He has an excuse.
0: Larry, I love these. Let's get off the. I mean, this is fascinating. It's riveting, in fact. But here's my question: what do you think, aside from the fact that there is no metaphor or analogy, what do you think about how the president is doing regarding this particular area? What do you think?
6: Doing well. He's doing well. But the point that I wanted to make is that. The cops took him into custody and booked him. And he says, what do you think this is, McD's, where you have to pay in advance? The custom is you pay when you get the bill in a restaurant.
0: Are we going back to that again? We're going back to the metaphor again?
6: Yes, sir. Yes, sir.
0: Okay. What do you think is what is being accomplished by this rigid adherence to the metaphor? Do you think that people understand something better? And what is it that they understand? Because I don't understand.
6: What I think they should understand is that it's more important to not have your vote stolen than it is to, to give your word that you have the money to pay the next day, and that's I'm comparing the two.
0: You had me. You know what? You know what? I think Larry, you'll find that if you say it's important not to have your vote stolen, you could probably just end right there. And I think most people would say, you know what? I think he's right. I think people would understand that precisely.
6: Okay.
0: I thank you, Larry. Have a good night, sir. That was good. That was fascinating. See, I find that interesting. Metaphors, analogies are very, very good in many respects. I will venture to tell you that this president, in my humble opinion, I don't know what Susie Wiles is doing, but if I ran the place, I would gut it. I would say, we're starting again. We're going to have new everything. You are being misled, sir. You are not being protected, and we have to sit down, and we have to do this thing called splaining. I'm going to splain this thing to you. Mike in South Carolina, Mike. You're on another side of Midnight with Lionel.
7: Top of the morning, Lionel. That was quick.
0: Yes, sir.
7: I always enjoy your show. Too bad you're not on another 5 days, but whatever.
0: No. This is, please, bite your tongue. This is just fine. I love it like this.
7: I love when people are talking about it. And Fat Tony, way to go, Fat Tony. Paisan.
0: Yes, sir.
7: Yeah. Working your butt off.
0: Think he was a paisan, if you know what I mean. But I got you, but I got your point.
7: Okay. My bucket list is to go to Messina, Sicily. I've never been. Okay. Dad, on my dad's side, Sicilian, obviously. Mm-hmm. And that's my bucket list. But you know what? Everything that's
0: stop
7: going
0: for
7: on
0: a
7: in
0: second.
7: Our country.
0: Stop for a second. Yeah. Stop for a second.
7: Yeah.
0: You don't
7: yeah,
0: need a
7: yeah.
0: bucket for that. You can. You, that's like your breast pocket list. You need more than one thing for the bucket. Why don't you just go to Messina, Italy? What are you waiting for?
7: That's what friends say to me. What are you waiting for, Mike?
0: Well, what are you waiting for?
7: With a cousin. I'm going with a cousin of mine.
0: Uh-huh.
7: Okay, and I'm going to enjoy that. And I got to say,
0: what
7: this
0: do you?
7: Too.
0: Let me ask you something. What do you? What do you want to go see? I'm curious. When you go there and you can see
7: what do
0: you
7: want to go see?
0: Yeah. What do you
7: okay.
0: want to see?
7: My grandmother's house is still there. I have cousins. Mm-hmm. I have cousins over there.
0: Mm-hmm.
7: And it's just something, you know, I put off for too long. I'm 72 now.
0: Mm-hmm.
7: So, you know, you're a couple of years in my rearview mirror. And, you know, I got to say this, too, about I want to mention Barack Obama, if I could.
0: So wait, stop for a second. I'm sorry. I don't care about him. Let me go back to what you said. Why don't you go? What are you waiting for? I mean, I'm serious. You want to go with your cousin? You don't need to. And by the way, if you go to there and you talk about a cousin, they're going to say, what are you talking about? What kind of language is this? It's funny when real Italians, Sicilian, otherwise, yeah. hear American speak, they're wondering, what does this mean? What are you saying? Anyway, I find that interesting. So, it's very important for you to do that. And may I also suggest something to you? When you go, rather than go with your, you know, whatever it is, avail yourself of something. Every city in the world has online local tour guides. People that'll just show you around. Just show you. You want to find somebody who lives there, somebody knows what they're doing, and you will find it so much better. I'm not talking about a tour in a tram, but you can actually get locals about where to eat and where to really get involved in it. And learn Messina not from a tourist, but from a native. You want to see how people live. And you want to find out also to, and they will look at you and they will, and many people will look at you and they say, why do you think you're Italian? Just because your father was born here. What is it? I say the same thing with Irish. Irish, they get a big kick out of the fact that Americans think they're Irish when in fact they were not. They were, anyway, I find that is something you have to do. It's calling you. You will see a connection. You will feel like the twin who meets his twin. This has been calling you for a long time. There's a lot of, not closure, but you've got to do this immediately. Don't wait any longer.
7: Lyne, I'll leave you with this. The Shamrocks, the Irish and the Italians, never really got along back in the day. But I had a lot of friends growing up in Long Island, you know, different nationalities, this and that. But I'll save Barack Obama for another time. All right, Lyne.
0: Have a good day, sir. Thank you so much, my friend. You do that. You please call me again. You know, I've always found this notion of nationality. It's so interesting. On my, you know, I've got different people. I've got my grandmother's really like the Sicilian side. And I understand they, you know, they were very young when they left and everything. It's like, I can find these things out. And, but I put it this way. I have never had, and maybe this is just me, I've always had an affinity, a 100% locked in, zeroing in thing about I'm an American. My dream, if I could do this, is to get a nice motor coach, not a camper, but go all over the country to drive in our country and to go places. And the next place that's calling me for some reason, I don't even know why, is New Mexico. I don't know why. You know, the whole notion of just Towson, Santa Fe, and just this seeing a different version of this. I find, you know, over the weekend, I like to go. I still think there are two parts of our country that two demographics that I find interesting, the cowboy and the biker. Over the weekend or just traveling, we're going to the West Coast coming through. There are some parts of, you know, the California and Denver and Texas where you see the notion of the cowboy with a cowboy hat and they're legitimate. The other part of the truly American is the biker, the guy with the beard, the leathers, not the criminal per se, but just that those are two of the last vestiges of the prototypical American that I don't think any other country has. They don't have cowboys. Now, granted, Mexicans have actual horsemen, but not a cowboy. And I saw some one time in Denver. I will never forget. They were the real thing. And it was just fascinating to see them. You could see, you could tell. This wasn't a fad for them. This was their job. 800-848-9222. More coming up on the final segment, the final quadrant, the final piece and sliver and ort of Another Side of Midnight with Lytle.
8: All night long, this is Another Side of Midnight with Lytle. Your health matters. Now, here's Yana Derulis.
9: President Trump has signed an executive order backing regenerative farming as a health priority, directing federal agencies to investigate links between farming, chemicals, and chronic disease. As RFK Jr. put it, health starts with how food is grown. And here's a good one. Your body already makes the hormone Ozempic mimics. Buckwheat, leafy greens, and berries can help boost it naturally. I'm Yana Derulis for the Worldwide News Network.
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11: 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And she won't give a timeline. 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
12: 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I'm here.
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8: 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This is Another Side of Midnight with Lytle. Now, to the Bernard McGuirk Studios, here's Lytle.
0: Yes, a great ELO orchestra, which makes no sense. That's a redundancy. It's like ATM machine, VIN number. Let's go to George on Long Island. George may be our final call. George, you're on Another Side of Midnight with Lytle.
14: Hi, Lyle. The thing about intellect, I have four children. I can't explain it. One of my sons, number one, Bronx High School of Science, wouldn't go to Princeton or any of that. He went into the Air Force. He was became a linguist, and he's a code breaker. But he loves wrestling. Mm-hmm. I like wrestling. While I would use the word irregardless, thinking it's a real word, but I'm from Brooklyn. We can do that. Why do, like, really intelligent people like yourself, they love wrestling? I love wrestling. I don't get it. I'm almost ashamed of it. My wife is an English professor, and she's reading a Tolstoy or something. I like to turn into wrestling, and it drives her
0: crazy. But they don't get it. What's the difference between between wrestling and Shakespeare? I'm dead serious. Tell me. What's the difference?
14: I don't know. I can't answer that.
0: If you ever get him, when were you? You must have been, judging by the timbre of your voice, you must have been around Northeast New York. You must have been around from the days of WWF or Vince Sr.
14: Right. Yeah, I know all of that, but I'm trying to, I don't want to interrupt you. I saw Carl Van Hess at the old Madison Square Garden.
0: Yeah.
14: He used to click his heels. He'd always fight Arnold Skolin. Now, right. Arnold Skolin would never win. He'd start to win, and he would lose at the end. It was the greatest theatrical. I know the difference now. Shakespeare wrote plays.
0: No. Wait. No, you're missing the point. Do you know why Arnold Skolin lost? He's a jobber. He's a job boy. They were the best wrestlers of them all. He had to put over. See, the one who loses is the best. Those are the greatest workers of all time. See, people don't understand the business part. These are the ones who bring heat. They sell this. You can't go out there by yourself. You have to have somebody who knows how to give you your moment. Who do you think was the greatest wrestler of all time, or somebody that you saw? Either way. Who was the best?
14: I don't know. I used to live in Bel Air for a while and down in Florida. Hulk Hogan was one of my neighbors. I thought he was probably great. I could go down just for showmanship, Gorilla Monsoon. I'll go real quickly. I was about 9 years old, and I went to the old Madison Square Garden with my father. Mm-hmm. I don't think you were ever there. You weren't in New York.
0: Right?
14: Yeah. It was just the atmosphere in there, and Carl Van Hess would come in. His name was something else. He was from Pennsylvania. He would click his heels.
0: You're saying this again now.
14: Oh, no. I just...
0: You're fascinated by the fact that he clicked his...
14: He would click the heel and he would act like he was a Nazi. And it was a lot of...
0: See, that's the whole... Thank you. Listen, George, thank you so much for calling. I don't know how to break it. It's like, yes, that's precisely... That was a work. That was the angle. That was the thing. See, those people who say this about, I'm sorry, those people who say things about wrestling really don't understand it. And if you have to ask, then there's no hope for you. Wrestling, professional wrestling, is still the greatest lesson and teacher I ever learned or could have ever had. And people, and by the way, in the business, whether you're doing a radio or TV or podcasting or selling fruit, this is one of the greatest working work ethics ever. And the first thing is you got to ask yourself is whenever you go to a wrestling match, ask yourself, man,

0: And Jackson, you did an exquisite job corralling the unusual, the outliers, as it were. Thank you, my friends, for watching. We'll see you again tomorrow, right here, on Another Side of Midnight. By the way, follow me at Lionel Nation on YouTube. I have so enjoyed this. Remember this final word, this valedictory, my dear friends. The monkey's dead. The show's over. Sue ya. Da da.
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2: I'm Sal G. in Grasso. Texas Governor Greg Abbott is warning that life-threatening flooding remains a serious danger across parts of South Texas, even as floodwaters begin to recede. This is the governor announced a major disaster declaration for Uvalde and 27 other counties to support recovery efforts. News Nation's Matt Daugherty reports from the hardest-hit area in the Texas Hill Country.
3: The flood took one man's life yesterday when the rushing water lifted his home in Kerrville and carried it to the Guadalupe River. Today, neighbors in the northern part of the town are cleaning up their homes after they evacuated in the middle of the night.
4: I looked at it about 2:30, and I was up to the tree line on this side. And by the time I got the family and the dogs out, I got them all out.
3: River Century poles installed after last year's flood alerted neighbors when the water started rising.
2: The Midwest has some of the worst air quality in the nation because of the thick smoke blanketing the skies from the Canadian wildfires. New data from the Air Quality Index shows the air in Detroit and Chicago is now considered hazardous because of wildfire smoke. The Air Quality Index says the air is also hazardous in New York City, where there is officially unhealthy. The United States has expanded its airstrike campaign against Iran by hitting more bridges and collapsing a tower at a key Iranian port. Kuwait says Iran has struck a water desalination plant, the second such attack in 2 days, and Bahrain activated its air sirens for a second time on Saturday, warning residents to shelter after it detected possible incoming drones or missiles. The Trump administration is considering a new financial requirement for some immigrants seeking permanent residency.
5: The State Department's weighing a proposal that would require some green card applicants applying from overseas to post a bond of up to $100,000. According to The Hill, the money would help ensure new immigrants can support themselves and don't become dependent on public assistance. But critics call the proposal a pay-to-play immigration system that favors wealthier applicants. Stacy Lynn, Worldwide News Network, Washington.
2: The World Cup has been a bonanza for beer in the United States.
6: Beer sales had been struggling for about a decade, with more people quitting beer for health reasons or opting for alternatives like hard seltzers. But World Cup fanatics have been socializing over beer. FIFA says fans downed 290,000 beers during the 6 games at Philadelphia Stadium. Bars in Boston had to order emergency supplies to keep up with demand from their European customers. Brewers are hoping the World Cup has reminded people how much they like to socialize over beer. Michael Wallace, Worldwide News Network.
2: Lucas Herbert and Sam Burns are in the history books for matching the major championship record with 62s at the British Open. And Bryson DeChambeau is in the spotlight for a two-shot penalty. This is the Worldwide News Network.
1: 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Talking the news with Jake Novak. 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
7: 5:03 a.m. here in New York City. I'm Jake Novak. This is the News Hour weekend edition. Let's get started with the top five at five.
1: This is the top five at five.
7: U.S. attacks on Iran and Iranian attacks on its Muslim neighbors continue for the seventh night in a row. Iran also claims to have destroyed two commercial ships trying to pass through the Strait of Hormuz, but the U.S. says that's not true. We now have a confirmed death in connection to the ongoing Legionnaires' disease outbreak on the Upper East Side of Manhattan. 62 other people remain hospitalized. We also now have a line on the source of that dangerous foodborne bacteria disease that made people violently ill in 30 states, but not all the questions have been answered yet. A huge loss for gun control advocates in New Jersey as an appeals court makes a major ruling on assault rifles and ammo. And a stunning new poll in the Georgia governor's race could tip the midterms on their head. All right, let's get you the weather report because we've got a doozy of a weather day in New York, something for everybody. We have

0: flood warnings, severe thunderstorm warnings, and that poor air quality from those Canadian wildfires to deal with again. But right now, in the New York area, it's 71 degrees going up to 82 degrees. Rain, very heavy at times, could start as early as about 11 a.m., go through the day and the night. Tomorrow, however, it will be less humid, and because of that rain, the Canadian wildfire air quality problem will be dissipated and not completely eliminated in the city and in the overall New York area. It's going to be less smoky and just nicer. That's tomorrow, also with the high of 82 degrees. In the Strait of Hormuz, it's 91 right now, going up to 92. In Atlanta, Georgia, it's 74, going up to 90. Once again, outside our Midtown Manhattan studios here at WABC, it is 71 degrees going up to 82. All right, let's get you updated on what is now the seventh consecutive night of U.S. military attacks on Iran. And right now, by the way, 50,000 American service members are involved in these efforts against Iran. So this is a major military operation, as you know. But this continues to be the United States policy pushing back against Iran until it starts to allow for traffic to go through the Strait of Hormuz safely and stops all other attacks. Now, earlier in the evening, Iran's IRGC claimed that two oil tankers had been destroyed after they hit mines in the Strait of Hormuz. The U.S. is denying that. There's no independent evidence of that being true. So that's the good news as far as that's concerned. However, Iran continues to respond to the U.S. attacks, apparently the only way that it can, and that is by attacking its Muslim neighbor countries in the Gulf region. Of course, one of them is Bahrain. And, of course, the Iranian army targets Bahrain because of the large U.S. air base there. Attack drones targeted, missiles fired there, but according to the U.S., nothing made an impact. Kuwait has been getting hit by Iran as well in their civilian infrastructure targets. Once again, a water desalination plant in Kuwait was hit by Iran overnight, causing a fire, and there are efforts underway to fix that. Meanwhile, Kuwait Airlines is rescheduling most of its flights after they had to temporarily shut them down during these Iranian missile and drone attacks. But you can expect perhaps Kuwaiti airspace to be closed again not too long from now. Jordan, another country now that wasn't getting too many attacks from Iran earlier during this process, during this war, but now has been getting a bunch of attacks. Jordan's army says it shot down 10 Iranian missiles. No casualties or damage, but it's notable that Jordan has been focused, a new focus for Iranian attacks. Now, in the wider region, of course, a part of that memorandum of understanding in the ceasefire deal, which has now been broken so many times by the Iranians, but, of course, a big part of that was also Iran trying to protect its Hezbollah proxy army in Lebanon. And the Lebanese president, Joseph Aoun, is going to come to Washington. He's on his way now, where he's going to discuss with President Trump the situation there with Hezbollah. Now, the president of Lebanon, Aoun, who's coming, has been speaking more and more harshly against Hezbollah and has been more and more accommodating to Israel pushing back on Hezbollah. Now, he still says he wants Israel out of his country, but the absolute deal breaker of having Israel in the nation was basically given up by Aoun. Let's see if he's going to push for that again when he speaks with President Trump. Now, for those of you here in the United States thinking about visiting the Middle East, there is a new travel warning that the State Department is issuing. Quote, due to high tensions in the Middle East, the security environment remains complex with the potential for unforeseen escalation. We remind Americans in the region of the continued need for caution and encourage them to monitor the news for breaking developments. That's the U.S. Embassy in Jerusalem telling Americans to be very careful about going over to the Middle East. Now, let's get back to New York here for that latest in the Legionnaires disease outbreak that we've been talking about now for weeks on the Upper East Side. And unfortunately, we now have the first death to report in that outbreak. We don't have the name or any of the major specifics about the person who has passed away, but we will probably find that out in the coming days. As of last night, 67 other people are hospitalized with Legionnaires disease. They actually, 67 overall, were at one point diagnosed with it. Now there are 12 people still in the hospital with this disease. And there has been an order of a total of 76 billion buildings that have been ordered to clean their cooling towers. We also had a building on the Upper West Side on Central Park West last week that we learned had tested positive for this type of bacteria. But again, it's been mostly focused on the Upper East Side. And again, sadly, we have our first death. Staying on the health situation here in the city, air quality, this is going to be another rough air quality day in New York City, at least until the rain really starts coming later today. New York City, tri-state area, seeing some, again, temporary improvement, a little bit better, but this is because of the smoke from the Canadian wildfires. And by the way, President Trump putting out a statement yesterday that the United States is holding Canada responsible for not doing a good enough job of managing their forests and allowing these wildfires to continue. This has been something that has been talked about in the past, even under President Biden, with the wildfires that Canada has been going through in recent years and how they've gotten worse. There are accusations that this is because Canada is just not managing their forests as well as they used to. Again, sticking again with health, there's been that foodborne illness that I talked about last week where 30 people in 30 states, hundreds of people actually, sickened very badly, really, really bad stomach issues because the Centers for Disease Control and Prevention knew that this was most likely due to some tainted lettuce. But as of last week, they really didn't know most of the source of it. Well, now they believe that most of it came from Taco Bell restaurants in Indiana, Kentucky, Michigan, Ohio, and West Virginia. Now, they don't believe this is the only source, but they believe this might be the main source. Now, so that is really what they're working right now. Taco Bell says it is committed to stopping any lettuce from the supplier that they identified getting back into the restaurant. You might expect this to be pretty much bad news for the owner of Taco Bell. That's Yum Brands. They own Taco Bell, KFC. And so their stock was down 3% yesterday. Their shares were down, but it's only flat for the year. So we'll see how well they respond to this. Every once in a while, you have situations like this. And sometimes companies do very, very well in responding to these kinds of health scares. Probably the best example of that is 1982, for those of you who remember, when there was cyanide found in a number of Tylenol bottles in the Illinois area, and Tylenol responded shockingly by taking every bottle of Tylenol off of every shelf worldwide. It saved the company's reputation. In New York City, there's another growing scandal, or at least continues to linger, and that is that homeless encampment that is on the Manhattan West Side on the West Side Highway near the Intrepid Air and Naval Museum. And Mayor Mamdani finally spoke out about it this week. He did say he's going to do something about it, but he did not say when. And he didn't seem to know exactly when the rules would kick in to allow him legally to clear that encampment. Now, this is probably the most visible sign of change under the Mamdani administration. Remember, when he first became mayor, first there was talks about how the city would not clear homeless people off the streets. Then he changed his mind about that. Again, he seems to be hemming and hawing about this, but he says it will be cleared. He just doesn't know when. All right, 5:12 after the hour. We have a very busy sports day to get to. Let's get to it now on the News Hour Weekend Edition.
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0: Well, let's begin with baseball, with the traditional Dodgers-Yankees rivalry renewing itself on in the Bronx at Yankee Stadium last night. It was an exciting game, but the Dodgers pulled it out 2-1. Max Muncy hitting a two-run homer in the top of the seventh against Gerrit Cole, who had been cruising up to that point. He had been pitching six. He had pitched six innings. Going into the top of the seventh, he walked the first batter, Mookie Betts, and then gave up the homer to Max Muncy. Tanner Scott for the Dodgers pitched a perfect ninth for the save. Tough loss for the Yankees there. Some people calling it a possible World Series preview. But by the way, the Yankees still gained a half game in the standings to the first place Tampa Bay Rays in the AL East, because the Rays lost a doubleheader yesterday to the Boston Red Sox, 10-0 in the first game and 5-3. So the Yankees are now 2.5 games behind the Rays for first place. Not a bad night when you lose a game and you still gain ground on the first place team. Wondering how the Mets played last night? Well, they didn't. For the second time this summer, the Mets and the Phillies had a night off in the middle of their series. No game last night in Philadelphia. Now, last month when they didn't have a game on a Friday night, it was because of the World Cup match going on nearby at Lincoln Financial Field. This time it was just pre-scheduled. The Mets and the Phillies did play the only game in Major League Baseball Thursday. When the All-Star break ended, but then they got tonight off. Anyway, scratch your head. Usually, if you're lucky enough to have good weather on a Friday night during baseball season, you should probably play the game. But anyway, the Mets will continue their series today at 4:10 p.m. at Citizens Bank Park. Well, let's get to that World Cup situation. Actually, there is a game today, the third place game. They still do that. For those of you who have long memories, remember they used to do that in the NCAA basketball tournament. Haven't done it, I think, since 1981. But anyway, they still do it in the World Cup soccer tournaments, and it's a big deal for a lot of the fans. So it's going to be England against France in Miami today at 5 p.m. Of course, the final is tomorrow, the big Spain versus Argentina game right here in the New York area, just over the bridge in East Rutherford, New Jersey at MetLife Stadium. That match, the championship match, will be at 3 p.m. One of the major, major dramas will be the question of whether Lionel Messi will be the first player to win three Golden Ball Awards. That is the award given to the MVP. Now, there's actually never been more than anyone winning two, because Lionel Messi is the only one already to have won two of those. He won it in 2014, and he won it, in 2018, and he also won it in 2014 and 2022. So he's already won it twice. He could make it three. Now, we also have a situation, yes, of course, President Trump is here in New York City. He is going to the match tomorrow and will award the trophy to the winning team. But before that, he had a special press conference with the president of FIFA. That's the international organization that runs the soccer tournaments. Gianni Infantino had this to say to President Trump about how the World Cup tournament has been going here in the U.S.
3: And by all means, this World Cup has exceeded all expectations. Full stadiums, 7 million people in the stadium, tens of millions in the cities in America, in Canada, in Mexico, billions in front of their TV, everyone enjoying the game with happiness, with joy.
0: And later President Trump said that he felt like soccer actually took a big step forward during this tournament. And that also next time he wants the U.S. to host it again next time, but he doesn't want Mexico or Canada to get any games like they did this time. By the way, it's a big sports weekend. It's also the British Open going on. That's pretty big stuff. Right now we have, after two rounds of the British Open, Lucas Herbert, who's an Australian, he's leading the pack with an 8-under par right now. Three Americans are tied at a -6, under 6, 6 under par for second place. Cameron Young, Ryan Gerard, and Jackson Suber. So that's the British Open going on right now. Hey, also a very, very big night in the WNBA. Listen to this.
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4: Clark fires. And hits. Caitlin Clark doing it all.
0: With that shot, a three-point shot from Caitlin Clark last night, she became the first player in WNBA history to score 40 points and 10 rebounds in a game and get 10 rebounds in a game. She ended up with a career-high 45 points. She also had 10 assists, so a triple-double. She is still really the biggest star in the WNBA, and which seems to continue to anger almost all the other players in that league. Indiana ended up winning that game. The Indiana Fever, that's her team, 110-107 over the Storm. That was a close game. And by the way, if you still don't think you have enough sports going on the next couple of days, NFL training camps are going to get started this week. July 21st is the first day that some of these teams are going to open up for camp. Carolina Panthers is going to open up on the 21st, some other teams like the Houston Texans, but we are almost into the NFL season. All right, when we come back, I have that stunning, stunning poll out of Georgia in the governor's race there, and a lot more political news for you as we continue here on the NewsHour Weekend Edition.
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8: California Governor Gavin Newsom and his wife have hired a private attorney as a federal investigation into their affairs continues. Governor Newsom says the investigation is purely political. He says people were directed to find something.
9: Just directed.
5: find something. It says everything you need to know about the United States of America under Donald Trump.
8: Newsom says the U.S. Department of Justice has not contacted him or his wife, Jennifer Siebel Newsom. Newsom says he'll maintain vigilance as it pertains to the Department of Justice
5: and other power ministries under the Trump administration. And a lot has been reported, and I don't have much more to add, except it's pretty disgraceful.
8: Newsom says he won't comment on who his lawyer is or give information about the nature of the investigation. James Flippin, 477 WABC News.
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9: 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Joe Piscopo, you got to be there, baby.
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0: 5:20 a.m. here on this Saturday, the 18th of July. Live here, I'm Jake Novak here on the NewsHour Weekend Edition. A major, major ruling in the gun control battles in this country. Just coming on Friday, the Third Circuit Court of Appeals, which is Philadelphia-based, striking down New Jersey's ban on semi-automatic rifles and magazines. That would include AR-15s. And they also, those magazines capable of holding more than 10 rounds. This is something that the National Rifle Association is calling a, quote, historic victory. And the court basically making that decision. So you're probably going to be expecting an appeal going to the U.S. Supreme Court. But based on some of the Supreme Court's rulings, probably not going to get that decision by the Court of Appeals overturned. So big, big loss for gun control folks in New Jersey. Hey, we've talked about this a lot. That whole situation here in New York, where we have the mayor of New York talking about opening free grocery stores or city-owned grocery stores in areas where there already are bodegas and private businesses that own these types of food stores. Well, the co-chairman of the New York Socialist Party was asked about that on Fox Business. Here's what he had to say about that.
11: Inspiration's great, but if you're the bodega owner, how would you feel? If the government opened a big grocery store right next to your bodega,
12: if one publicly owned grocery store that brings prices down in the neighborhood is enough to put someone out of business, then maybe they shouldn't have been in that business in the first place.
0: That's frightening. That's Gustavo Cordillo. He is the co-chair of the DSA in New York. Pretty scary stuff. Mark Wayne Mullen, he is the Homeland Security, the Homeland Security Secretary. And he is talking right now about how, after President Trump's speech Thursday night about election integrity, he is talking about how states that do not comply with the federal government's request for voter rolls and for better security measures could face some trouble. Here's how he answered the question about how exactly the Department of Homeland Security would respond.
13: I think I like the Daily Caller better than the Daily Mail. I really don't like the Daily Mail.
14: I'll take it. Yeah. There's about 3 months
13: until
14: midterm elections. I'm sure about
13: how elections will be secure. First of all, great question. Thank you. When we start talking about can we ensure that the midterm elections are going to be secure? Yes, we absolutely can build confidence in the American people. But the states have to do their part. I will tell you, if the states that choose not to participate with the SAVE program and they choose not to participate in securing the elections, we will make sure that we make those states a priority to look at who voted in their states and hold then the election officials accountable. If the election officials, once we gave them the information they need to secure their elections and they chose not to, then those individuals can also be held accountable by fines, by penalties, and even, depending on how far it goes, prison time.
0: So, of course, that prison time threat making a lot of people online and social media and other places jump up and down right now, very afraid of that. But Mark Way Mullen making it clear that the federal government will help each state secure their elections as well as best as they can. And if they refuse that help, they could face those repercussions. I want to tell you about this stunning poll out of the state of Georgia. Now, of course, Georgia is having a governor's race this year. The governor right now is term limited. And so Brian Kemp, and he cannot run for governor again. And so they have Democrat Keisha Lance Bottoms, who in the latest poll leads in this red state of Georgia, leads Republican Rick Jackson by 7 points in the latest poll. Now, whether or not that will continue to hold as we get closer to Election Day, we'll see. But the last Democrat to win the election for Georgia governor was Roy Barnes. That was all the way back in 1998. So we'll see how this poll continues. But this is sending off a lot of alarm bells in GOP circles right now. All right, 24 minutes after the hour, time for the business news here on the NewsHour Weekend Edition.
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0: Well, let's get you updated on what was not a good week for stocks. I'll get you the exact numbers right now. The Dow was down 1% for the week. The S&P 500 down 1.6% for the week. And the NASDAQ down almost 3% for the week. This was mostly because, no, not because oil prices going up, although that didn't help. And it was not necessarily because of any economic reports. Actually, were some good economic reports for the week. But this was mostly because of, if you've been paying attention to the market, probably one of the most dramatic and up and down bull bear fights I've ever seen in the stock market. It's over computer chip stocks, most notably memory stocks, memory chips companies. Every day it seems to be going in one direction and then the next day it goes another. Most of this week, the chip stocks were selling down. Of course, there were some days where they were selling higher. It just has been one of the biggest seesaws. Usually these types of bull bear battles resolve themselves faster than what we've seen. This has been going on now for several weeks, but this was a week where those chip stocks moving most of the markets with them going down this week, but in other weeks, they've moved them much higher. So it's just right now investors trying to figure out where they want to put their money here, and they haven't really done that yet. That was really the biggest story in the markets overall. Let's tell you about oil, though, and gasoline. I know that's a huge economic concern for all of us. Oil closing on Friday yesterday at $82.47 a barrel. Of course, that's elevated. We got so very close to that $65 a barrel level just a couple of weeks ago, moving higher now as the U.S. and Iran have been resuming much more frequent attacks. As I led the news, of course, this hour with the U.S. hitting Iran for the seventh straight night. Gasoline prices at $3.98 a gallon. Going to get you the update right now because the folks from AAA update this around this time every day. And yeah, we're up now to $3.99 a gallon. That's the national average. You might be paying a lot more at some point. By the way, that's exactly where we were a month ago. So the losses in gas prices, those reductions in gasoline prices that we were all enjoying for the last month have now been completely erased. They're 11 cents higher than where we were a week ago today, and $1.01 more than where we were on the beginning of the first day of the Iran war. So, of course, things creeping up again higher, as you would expect, with those renewed, more frequent hostilities between the U.S. and Iran. Again, I want to tell you about that one good piece of economic news we got this week. There were a number of good pieces, but one that I looked at most notably, U.S. housing starts in June went up 19%, much more than expected. Now, most of this was because of what they call multifamily housing, which is a fancy way of saying apartment buildings. But still, that is more supply coming up onto the market. And single-family homes, though, did slip slightly, didn't really increase. In fact, they went down a little bit in June. People looking at that as something that we want to see. But that was a major, major economic report for the week. I'm going to tell you about my three big stocks of the week that you should have followed, that you might have wanted to follow if you didn't get the news yet. One of them was Netflix. Netflix lost 7%. Their shares lost 7% yesterday. By the way, Netflix shares are down 26% year to date. The whole binge watching thing not working right now for Netflix. They actually, on Friday morning, or at least Thursday night, reported earnings, quarterly earnings, that were in line with expectations. But investors are insatiable for more. Netflix also, by the way, down 43% from a year ago today. And just this year alone, from January until right now, July 18th, down 26%. SpaceX lost 5%. Their shares lost 5% yesterday. And by the way, now, SpaceX now is trading at $11 per share lower than that very famous $135 IPO price. If you still believe in SpaceX, you are now getting an opportunity to buy it at less than the IPO than those insiders get to buy. So take that opportunity if you'd like to. But of course, the reason why it was down on Friday, yesterday, was because just within a second or so from a scheduled blast off out of Texas, they scrubbed a launch. Elon Musk, the CEO and founder, said that the two engines are going to be replaced on the rocket. No major explosions or anything like that on the launch pad, but they did have to scrub that launch. And the last stock of the week I want to look at is United Health Group. Of course, that's the big health insurer in this country. It gained 1% on Friday. It's now up 29% year to date and up 51% from a year ago today. Of course, this is the stock that was once run, the company that was once run by Brian Thompson, the CEO, who was shot most likely by Luigi Mangione. He's still on trial, but of course, there is video evidence of this. And after that shooting, United Healthcare shares really, really sold off for 8 straight months after that shooting. But they have now recovered well over half of those losses, and it's actually one of the bigger winners this year. All right, I got a lot more big news for you coming up in the next half hour here on the NewsHour Weekend Edition, including the latest on the top stories, in case you're just joining us, and news about somebody who won a big Powerball jackpot, and it does kind of look fishy, even though he may not have done anything wrong. We'll be right back with that story and more.
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0: 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I'm Jake Novak. This is the NewsHour Weekend Edition. In case you're just joining us, the top story is the United States for the seventh night in a row hitting Iranian targets. 50,000, by the way, U.S. service members, men and women, engaged in all of these operations against Iran in total. So this is a big deal. Also, the United States issuing a travel warning to anyone wanting to go to the Middle East right now. Because of the rising tensions, there have been a number of reports from those defense sites that track defense in different parts of the world, air traffic and things like that, that there does seem to be evidence of maybe even a bigger buildup coming from the United States, air tankers, refueling things going on, things like that. So there is a chance that we could see even more escalation of U.S. attacks against Iran. And of course, Iran has been responding, as Iran has for the most part throughout this entire war, by attacking its Muslim neighbor countries. Kuwait, that desalination plant in Kuwait was hit again. Another fire started there after Iranian attacks there. They tried to hit the U.S. Base in Bahrain, not successfully. Jordan now also taking missile fire from Iran, and Jordan says they shot down those missiles. This has been going on since the beginning of the war. But one thing that has been notably absent since the hostilities started to resume again between the United States and Iran is that Iran has not attacked Israel. Remember, there were so many missile attacks from Iran that did hit Israel. Not everything was shot down by Iron Dome and other Israeli defenses. And the question remains, is Iran not attacking Israel because it doesn't want Israel to retaliate against them along with the United States? Or is Iran not attacking Israel because it has lost the capability to do so? Perhaps the missile launchers, the longer range missiles, simply aren't available to Iran anymore. That's a question right now that we don't completely know the answer to. You would assume that some of our intelligence community does, but they're certainly not telling us. So that is a, basically kind of a cliffhanger right now going on in the Middle East. At the same time, the president of Lebanon, Joseph Aoun, is in D.C., on his way there at least. He may have already landed, and he's going to speak with President Trump after the whole World Cup stuff on Sunday about the situation in Lebanon and whether the Lebanese government will continue to basically be a little bit more accommodating to Israel than previous Lebanese governments when it comes to allowing Israel to be in the country and fight back against Hezbollah, Iran's number one proxy army. All right, the other top story this morning is we do have now our first death connected to that Legionnaires' disease outbreak that has mostly been concentrated on the Upper East Side of Manhattan. A total of 76 buildings have been told to clean up. Most of them have. There are 12 people currently in the hospital with Legionnaires' disease, but now one of them has passed away. We don't have many of the details about this person, really none yet, other than we know there's a death. So this continues to be a serious situation. Legionnaires' disease is a very severe form of pneumonia. It can be treated very effectively with antibiotics if it's caught soon enough. If not, you're looking at a long hospitalization, and again, it could be fatal, as we just found out the hard way. Political news, I told you again, another shocking poll right now in the midterm elections coming up for Georgia in the governor's race. A Democrat, Keisha Lance Bottoms, leading the Republican nominee, Rick Jackson, in the latest polls by 7 points. This is the election to replace the term-limited Governor Brian Kemp, who's on his way out. He's a Republican. Georgia has not elected a Democrat for governor since 1998 when Roy Barnes won that office. Also in the political realm in the midterms, President Trump now throwing his support behind Darlene Graham, the sister of Lindsey Graham, who died just last week, to not just continue to be the replacement senator, she was named to replace him, but to actually run to hold his office and keep his office for another 6 years, because this year isn't that election year in South Carolina for that particular Senate seat. There's going to be a primary election that is going on on August 11th, and we'll see if she gets enough backing from other people. But President Trump very, very strongly endorsing her right now for the position permanently. Just if you're wondering about her background, she basically works in public health. She has a master's degree in rehab counseling and rehab science, and she's been working for the state of South Carolina in their vocational rehab department. So she has been working in government, and we'll see if that continues and see if she decides to actually take President Trump's offer to run and to permanently replace her late brother, Lindsey, in that seat. Now, you might be wondering what's going on, speaking of primaries, what's going on in the state of Maine? Didn't they just get rid of Graham Plattner, the Democrat Party, as their nominee? Well, they have to have a nominating convention in the next couple of weeks to replace Graham Plattner. And so they decided to have a debate on Maine television this week where a number of candidates took the podium to talk about why they want to be the new Democrat nominee for the U.S. Senate from the state of Maine. And one of the candidates, Ashley Webb, has gone viral, as they say, for this answer to the question about why she wants to be a senator and what her qualifications are.
19: Ashley Webb, what qualifications do you have to serve in the U.S. Senate?
20: Oh, I ran for office several times. Didn't win, but I did run. And then I'm a songwriter, and then I write my own books. And then I suppose my transparency, I wouldn't lie to the people and I wouldn't deceive the people like we're being deceived right now. Like, we get lied to, smoke and mirrors, like what's going on with ICE. Pretending like these victims did something wrong. Like, that's unacceptable.
0: Well, that wasn't the best rehearsed answer, but again, this is what happens in the state of Maine, lightly populated, and they put everything into Graham Plattner. The leaders of the Democratic Party put everything into him. He's out now. And so now they're scrambling to find someone else to replace him. All right, there's a lot of other things going on as far as politics are concerned, or I should say at least the culture wars in America that you should know about. Let's first talk about an embarrassing soundbite. So if you think that that candidate is the only person with an embarrassing soundbite, you would be wrong. AOC, Alexandria Ocasio-Cortez, our congresswoman in New York here from the Queens area, also a little bit from the Bronx. She was asked about the Democrat socialists and the socialists in general in this country demanding that we abolish the U.S. Senate. Yes, that's actually something that they want. So they asked her what she thinks about it. She was on the Capitol steps. Here she is answering the question.
3: Call to abolish the U.S. Senate. The New York Democrat repeatedly declined to reject the plan. And when I pressed her on whether she supports the institution, Ocasio-Cortez suggested elements of the Senate were racist.
21: I don't support the filibuster. I don't support elements of this institution that we know, were founded on Jim Crow.
0: That was a Newsmax reporter reporting that the Senate being founded on Jim Crow. Just for those of you who don't have a history degree, or maybe you just went to high school and you remember that Jim Crow actually was not established until well after the Civil War. The U.S. Senate has been in operation since 1789. Hey, Paul Pelosi reported to you 2 weeks ago about Paul Pelosi admitting that he was in a hit-and-run incident where he smashed a car and then left the scene. He claims that after that happened up in Napa County in Northern California, that he didn't actually know that what he hit, and he was very confused. Well, he has now been charged with hit-and-run because of that 4th of July crash. Allison Haley is the district attorney of Napa County, filing charges against him. This is misdemeanor hit and run driving, and also unlawful turning. He also got that. He's 86 years old, Paul Pelosi, of course, the husband of former House Speaker and still Congresswoman Nancy Pelosi. She is stepping down at the end of this term, at the end of this year, but she is still in Congress. Paul Pelosi has been involved in some driving incidents in the past, DUI incident a couple of years ago. And so now he has been formally charged. Hey, somebody won Powerball. If you remember, there was that $1.82 billion Powerball jackpot on Christmas Eve last year. We found out somebody won. One ticket won. We didn't really know who the winner was until now. And it turns out he is the younger brother of a mayor in Arkansas. His name is Tracy Hartwick. His brother, Terry Hartwick, is serving in his third term as the mayor of North Little Rock. It just never looks good when a politician or someone in the politician's family wins the lottery. Of course, there is no evidence that there was any foul play here, but still, it just doesn't look really good. He took the cash option, by the way, so we got $835 million, and he's actually giving some of it to his brother. Now, the only reason why we know that this guy won, Tracy Hartwick, is because Arkansas actually has a law on the books that they passed in 2021 that if you are a sibling of an elected official or an elected official and you've won the lottery, you have to go public with it. That's the only reason why we know this. Quite interesting. All right, it's 5:42 a.m. Let's get to the sports news here on the NewsHour Weekend Edition.
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0: Big baseball event, really a coast-to-coast nationwide game. A lot of people were watching last night as the L.A. Dodgers came into Yankee Stadium for the first time since the World Series, the 2024 World Series, if you remember. The Dodgers beating the Yankees 2-1. Max Muncy hitting a two-run homer to erase a 1-0 deficit in the top of the seventh against Garrett Cole. Maybe they should have taken him out because he was cruising until then, but he walked the first batter, Mookie Betts, in the top of the seventh, then gave up the homer to Muncy, and that was that. No, the Mets did not play another night, the second time in a month, where the Mets and the Phillies been in the middle of a series and they just decided not to schedule a game for the Friday night game. Of course, last month they did it because of the proximity to a World Cup match in the nearby stadium there in Philadelphia. Last night, just giving them the night off, definitely does not make fans happy when you have a Friday night, good weather, and there's no baseball. That World Cup, speaking of it, we have a third place game today, which is a big deal worldwide. England versus France, that game is going to be in Miami. That kicks off at 5 p.m. Of course, the main event tomorrow, the World Cup final, Spain versus Argentina at MetLife Stadium here in New Jersey at 3 p.m. That's when that game kicks off. Hey, the British Open is also going on right now. It's a busy time for sports. Lucas Herbert, who is an Australian, leads the pack at 8 under par. Three Americans are tied at 6 under par. That would be Cameron Young, Ryan Gerard, and Jackson Suber. So that is the British Open. Told you earlier this hour that Caitlin Clark made history in the WNBA last night. She became the first WNBA player to score 40 or more points and get 10 or more rebounds in a game. She actually finished with 45 points in her team's 110-107 win, Indiana's win over the Storm. So that was a nice result for her. Hey, also, an interesting story about how football can lift people's fortunes in life. Cornerback Levi Wallace, who had 9 years in the NBA, 8 years in the NFL, is retiring. He was a player with the Jacksonville Jaguars, the Denver Broncos, but most of his career was with the Buffalo Bills. He was a walk-on player at Alabama, eventually getting a scholarship slot there and playing for national championship teams at Alabama. He was not drafted by the Buffalo Bills, but he signed as a free agent and ended up playing and getting into the starting lineup. Just an amazing career, so congratulations to Levi Wallace. But you can't have football raise you out of tough situations if you don't have football at all. And yet another school in this country is canceling its football season, high school football season. This time, it's a school here in the New York area, the Nassau County of Long Island. Holy Trinity High School in Hicksville, which is one, of course, the Catholic High School Football League teams, won a championship in that league as recently as 2021 with an undefeated season. Last year, they were 7-4. They are not, however, canceling football because of any health concerns or any other controversial issue like that. They are canceling it because the head coach of the team suddenly resigned. Kane Mack was his name. There's no explanation for that resignation, but because of this sudden resignation, they're going to cancel football for not 1 but 2 years. They hope to have a junior varsity team next year, but they will not have varsity football next year or this season. And also next year at Holy Trinity High School. It's a tough situation right there. All right, going to wrap up this segment right now. We're going to come back with more of the business news that you may have missed over the week. Also, want to tell you about Sunny Hostin, the host, one of the hosts, hostesses at the View, caught on tape complaining when her son was getting a ticket for something. You'll hear what she had to say when we come back here on the NewsHour Weekend Edition.
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4: This is praying mantis maternity season. People are posting photos online of babies hatching in their gardens, often hundreds at a time.
5: Not all of them will survive, though, so only a small number of them will actually make it to adulthood. So we tend to see those high populations once they emerge, just crawling all over the garden. But we don't see that many adults once they're fully grown. We might be lucky if we see a handful of adults by the time late summer comes around.
4: That's Zach Schum, an entomologist at Iowa State University.
5: Generally speaking, praying mantises, and especially our native species of praying mantises, are beneficial in the garden as they're eating things that may otherwise consume our garden plants. So insect larvae, grasshoppers, things of that nature.
4: Yeah, in fact, Shum says they act as natural pest control, hunting common garden destroyers like mosquitoes and caterpillars. Noah Layton, WABC News.
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0: Live right now at 5:48 a.m. here. It is Saturday, the 18th of July. I want to get you updated on the weather because we have a doozy of a weather situation going on here in New York. A lot of things for everyone here, not all good. First of all, that air quality situation. We got a little bit of a respite yesterday. It's going to be bad again this morning. It was already sort of being that way overnight, again, because of those Canadian wildfires. We are looking at that not being the greatest air quality this morning. But, of course, that will probably all become a quick memory when heavy rain begins today. We're expecting heavy rain to begin around 11 a.m. It could go through the night, at least until midnight. There are some flood warnings already out there, so be aware. Right now, it's 71 degrees here in the New York City area, going up to 82. But again, that rain is going to be the biggest part of it. Now, there's good news tomorrow. Because of that rain, first of all, the air quality will be better tomorrow, and it's going to be less humid tomorrow. Also going up to 82 degrees, but just a much more pleasant day tomorrow. So I wanted to make sure you were all updated on that. Again, just getting you updated again on what the situation is from those Canadian wildfires. It is something that President Trump was talking about now, also something that people, a number of critics have mentioned, the fact that the Canadian government has been long accused of not maintaining their forests in the way that they used to, and basically putting it into a situation where these wildfires get more and more deadly, more and more heavy, and drift more and more into the United States with this kind of smoke. Of course, it isn't just the New York area. It's also been the Great Lakes area. Again, we now finally have a more of a line on where that foodborne illness that made so many people violently ill in 30 states, still many of them still violently ill, because we knew it was tainted lettuce. That as of last week, or really just until a couple of days ago, the CDC knew it was lettuce. It just didn't know the source. But now they know it's a Taco Bell lettuce supplier. And these are people who ate at Taco Bell restaurants in Indiana, Kentucky, Michigan, Ohio, and West Virginia. It is a record number of what they call cyclospora cases. More than 30 states, however, did have them. So this could go well beyond just those Taco Bells and those states that I just mentioned. So, again, people being urged to look at caution. More importantly, food distributors and food franchisers and franchisees asked to be much more careful. Another big story that will go national, where people will start to notice, a huge victory for the National Rifle Association and a huge loss for the gun control folks. In New Jersey, New Jersey had passed a law banning semi-automatic rifles like AR-15s, not just the AR-15. It struck it banned magazines capable of holding more than 10 rounds. The Philadelphia-based Third U.S. Circuit Court of Appeals striking down that ruling. We'll see if there's any kind of an appeal coming, but this is a very big win for the National Rifle Association and a big loss for the gun control folks. The fallout from President Trump's speech on Thursday night about election integrity, a couple of updates to let you know about that. Homeland Security Secretary Mark Wayne Mullen explaining that the federal government will be providing a lot of aid to a number of states to clean up their voter rolls and to provide better election integrity and election security. And he warned that the states that refuse that help, the states that refuse to cooperate with the push for more voter security, though election officials themselves could face personal fines and even prison time. Of course, that prison time threat getting a lot of people very upset right now. There's also another update involving election integrity that has a number of people raising their eyebrows right now. We learned from those documents that President Trump released on Thursday that the nation of Venezuela, of course, this is under Nicolas Maduro, who is now in U.S. custody after the United States captured and extradited him to the United States. But we learned that the country of Venezuela was working to hack into their own election machines, the government of Nicolas Maduro, to rig elections. And one of the reasons why that is very, very problematic here in the United States is that one of the companies that they were working with to try to find out ways to hack their own systems was Smartmatic, which is a voting machine company that acquired the U.S.-based Sequoia voting systems in 2005, and many of their machines are being used here. So this has a number of people a little bit more than just a little worried right now here in the U.S. about this kind of stuff. All right, Sunny Hostin, you might know her. She's one of the hostesses of The View. And we just found out in video that was obtained by both TMZ and the New York Post that she was out with her son one morning in June, just last month, when he was getting a ticket for trespassing because he was jogging along some MTA tracks, Metro North tracks. And here's what she did in response when the cops tried to give her son the ticket.
2: This is my son. Hi. What's going on? He was walking along the tracks. Okay. On a run, on a walk, and gate was open. I was like, oh. Yeah. I see. Yeah. 475. On the phone with me. Actually, okay. I'm a former federal prosecutor. He knows he's a Harvard grad who teaches fourth grade geometry to South Bronx kids.
7: Oh,
2: he's not a kid who's in trouble.
0: Okay, so not the biggest controversy in the world, but some people criticizing Sunny Hostin for pulling out the Harvard card, basically letting people know that she's a hostess at The View. Not the biggest deal in the world, and of course, jogging along the tracks of the Metro North can be pretty dangerous, but it's not, of course, the biggest crime ever, but this is the kind of publicity you don't want. Remember, the cops out there are now wearing body cameras, so if there's something you don't want people to know when you're around the cops, don't say it, because it'll get out there somehow. You know that's going to happen. All right, 5:55 after the hour, a little bit late, but let's get to the business news here on the NewsHour Weekend Edition.
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0: And as I said earlier, it was not the greatest week for the stock markets. Again, mostly because the chip sector stocks were down for most of the week. This has been the biggest seesaw bull versus bear fight I've ever seen on Wall Street. The investors just haven't decided yet whether they think that all the big investments in these computer chip companies are worth it. Some days they do, sometimes they don't. And so the NASDAQ, which of course is very chip and tech heavy, was down 3% for the week. The Dow down only 0.9% for the week, but the broader, wider S&P 500 down 1.6% for the week. So this was a down week on Wall Street. Oil was up. That was another reason why stocks were down. And it closed at the $82.47 level. That's WTI, West Texas Intermediate U.S. crude prices. That's where it closed on Friday. And gasoline prices as of this morning, according to AAA, the national average for 1 gallon of gas, $3.99 a gallon. So that's where we are as far as the major numbers. An interesting report coming out of Bain and Company about how Americans are dealing with grocery prices. Now, of course, when grocery prices go higher, the knee-jerk reaction is Americans start buying cheaper goods. So if beef prices go higher, they'll buy more chicken. If they meat overall gets higher, they'll buy maybe more cheese, those kinds of things. But there's been an interesting new development since June of last year, according to that report from Bain & Company, that Americans are actually just buying fewer groceries overall. In other words, they're not buying cheaper groceries, they're buying fewer groceries, period. Grocery unit sales, this is a special type of report, grocery unit sales fell 2% in June versus June of last year. So that is a little bit of an interesting development right now in how people are dealing with the higher grocery prices. Of course, this is a very big day for personal finance and business here. Every Saturday it is here on WABC. It all starts with the Larry Kudlow Show at 10 a.m. And he has a major interesting roster of guests today. At 10:30, he's going to have Congresswoman Claudia Tenney and David Webb. They'll be talking about the politics of the day along with Alex Marlowe. At 11:30 a.m., Senator Ron Johnson from Wisconsin will be joining them. 11:45, John McLaughlin, the great polling expert. I'm sure they'll be talking about that shocker poll out of Georgia with the Democrat leading the Republican in the governor's race. And at noon, Jim Urio, my friend Jim Urio and Jim LeCamp, they'll also talk the markets, and Liz Peek and Steve Moore at 12:30. So you have a very, very big day as far as that's concerned. Also want to let you know about another story that's going on. This is it's an infrastructure story, but it's a very big deal in America's second largest city. Again, imagine if Fifth Avenue or Broadway was closed indefinitely. Well, that's what's going on right now on Sunset Boulevard. A huge, huge section of Sunset Boulevard in West Hollywood is closed indefinitely because of a major water main break. A very old water main there in Los Angeles broke. 17 million gallons of water just spilled out onto the street. And again, Sunset Boulevard going to be closed for days over this. Crews are trying to repair that. It's known as a trunk line. It ruptured early Thursday, and it sent all that water rushing down the famous Sunset Strip. Major, major issue there. Not always great traffic in Los Angeles anyway. That is going to be a major headache, and of course it's going to get a lot of people talking about the state of nature right now in the state of California. Not a great moment for them right now. Again, I want to get you updated on the top stories. If you're just joining us here in our final minute here on the NewsHour Weekend Edition, for the seventh straight night, the U.S. hit Iran, a number of targets in Iran, in response to the fact that Iran continues to try to destroy defenseless commercial shipping through the Strait.

0: on the Upper East Side. 12 people remain in the hospital. I'm Jake Novak. Thanks for listening. I'll be joining you again at 3 p.m. here on WABC with the Left versus the Right with Governor David Patterson. Have a great weekend.
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2: I'm Matt Piper. No major rain is forecast today, but first responders in storm-battered Texas are again rushing to people trapped in high waters after more heavy rain widened the danger from floods that have killed at least two people and left hundreds more in need of rescue. A week of punishing downpours dumped more than 2 feet in some areas as of Friday. This woman lives in Uvalde.
3: I'm really grateful that there was a lot of notifications throughout the night and lots of rescuers that were here in Uvalde helping everybody, as many people as they could. I think we were a whole lot more prepared.
2: Governor Greg Abbott said emergency personnel across a wide swath of southern and central Texas have rescued more than 570 people, including stranded drivers and those trapped in homes. Rain and scattered thunderstorm chances will spread across Texas into early next week. The Midwest has some of the worst air quality in the nation thanks to the thick smoke blanketing the skies from those Canadian wildfires. New data from the Air Quality Index shows the air in Detroit and Chicago is considered hazardous. The Chicago residents tell us they've never seen anything like it.
4: It's wild because when you look outside, you think it's fog and it's completely covered the city, and it's smoke because when you walk outside, it burns, it stings a little bit.
5: It's almost like smoking cigarettes all day without even having to go get Newports, man. It's insane, bro.
2: The Air Quality Index says the air is also hazardous in New York City, where the air is officially unhealthy. Improving weather and approaching rain showers are clearing the skies for tomorrow's World Cup just outside New York City. FIFA's decision to introduce a public Q&A session with captains and managers at the Javits Center proved a hit with attendees despite the occasional hiccup yesterday. Lionel Messi of Venezuela was, of course, the star of the show, while Spain was represented by Captain Rodri. That was not all the sporting talent on show, though, as questions were posed by Novak Djokovic, Tom Brady, and Kevin Hart.
6: Having that lineup of everyone there, it was beautiful. Nothing better than that. Like, better picture than that. It's crazy. All those legends.
2: The event was held at the Fanatics Fest in New York, which bills itself as the world's number one fan festival. The U.S. and Iran have exchanged strikes aimed at infrastructure and military targets as their battle over the Strait of Hormuz intensifies. The region has endured days of back-and-forth attacks in a conflict increasingly focused on control of the strait. U.S. Central Command says it has hit surveillance sites, military logistics infrastructure, underground weapon storage, and maritime capabilities, with Iran retaliating with reports of strikes from Kuwait, Jordan, and Iraq. Iranian officials say recent strikes have killed dozens. This is the Worldwide News Network.
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2: The smoky air from Canada is back. An air quality advisory is in effect for all day across the tri-state. Experts say fine particle pollution from the wildfire smoke can cause shortness of breath, coughing, dizziness, and fatigue, and can aggravate chronic health conditions, including asthma. Mayor Mamdani.
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2: Now the good news, widespread storms today are expected to flush out the smoke choking the tri-state. We could see damaging thunderstorms, though, with wind, flash flooding, and hail. Con Ed and other local utilities have crews on standby to respond to outages. City health officials confirmed the first death related to the Legionnaires' disease outbreak. Health Commissioner Dr. Alistair Martin says the person died in connection to the cluster on the Upper East Side. According to the latest update from the city, 67 people have been diagnosed with Legionnaires' disease. 12 people remain hospitalized. A total of 76 buildings have been ordered to clean their cooling towers as the city works to contain the ongoing outbreak. Gun rights advocates in New Jersey are handed a major victory. A federal appeals court ruled the state's ban on assault-style weapons and high-capacity magazines violates the Second Amendment. The strict gun laws have been in place since 1990. New Jersey had banned magazines exceeding 10 rounds and weapons similar to the AR-15. In a 10-5 vote, the Third Circuit Court of Appeals ruled the state did not have the right to restrict magazines it deems to be beyond standard capacity.

0: New Jersey Attorney General Jennifer Davenport slammed the ruling, claiming the weapons play dangerous roles in mass shootings. I'm Matt Piper.
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2: 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That's like Kathy Hochul, governor of New York. 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But then she was talking about how he eulogized, and Obama eulogized him too, Senator Robert Byrd, who was the former Ku Klux Klan Cyclops, which he was in, that was one of the official titles for the recruiters of the Ku Klux Klan. And Senator Robert Byrd was the Democrat Party Senate Majority Leader.
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4: Justin Ellick here, executive producer for Sid and Friends in the Morning, and this is your best of Sid and Friends in the Morning. 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
5: I got to tell you, John, I was waiting for you last week. I had Angelo Vivolo on the show. He was furious. I spoke to Joe Piscopo. He was furious. And let's not forget, that was the Italians. Also left out Borough Park and all the Jewish neighborhoods in Williamsburg. Also left out, you know, like Hell's Kitchen for the Irish. This mayor left out Astoria. Your people, the Greeks. Were you angry? You didn't care.
6: You know, they can't torture us. You know why?
5: Why?
6: We don't give a crap.
5: We don't care.
6: No.
5: No.
6: You know, I mean, you know what happens? The Jews care the most.
5: We do, because we take the biggest beating, that's why.
6: But you know why? But then they give you a bigger beating.
5: I know.
6: Because when they see you react,
5: I know.
6: They say, well, and they laugh. And they go, and let's beat him up some more.
5: I know. No, I know. You're right about that.
6: You want to beat up me, Astoria? I don't give a crap.
5: That's because you never go to Astoria.
6: I'll go. I love Astoria.
5: Do you
6: nice
5: go?
6: People. Nice people, yeah.
5: No, I know. The great people. We love it there.
6: You know, and... I have some great Greek restaurants.
5: Yes,
6: there.
5: They do.
6: It's plain good food.
5: It's fantastic food. We eat Greek food every week. My place is Telios on the Upper West Side. They do a great job.
6: Well, you know, my big problem is, you know, with Italian food, if I go to Brooklyn and I order chicken parmesan or real parmesan, they give me 5 pieces of cheese on top, and then you end up dying from coronary disease.
5: Very, very bad.
6: A good friend of mine that worked for Fox, and we went out to lunch. He would love a good veal parmesan with 5 pieces of cheese on top. I took him to an East Side restaurant. I took him to an East Side restaurant. In the East Side restaurant, you know, people are more careful what they eat.
5: Yes.
6: You know, they had the veal parmesan with one slice.
5: That was it. Yeah.
6: And he was so disappointed.
5: He hated it.
6: I mean, he was so, but it was so good.
5: Of course.
6: But he was so disappointed.
5: Well, you got that
6: bottom
5: Italian
6: line.
5: Restaurant by your place. Is it
6: Elio's? Bottom line. You ready?
5: Yeah. Yeah.
6: It's very sad. He died at the age of 53.
5: He did.
6: And his father, who worked for us as a meat supervisor, died at the age of 48. If you eat wrong, Sid, you know. Now, one of the things with Senator Lindsey Graham, I'm trying to confirm it. I was talking to Greg Kelly yesterday. He had Trump on last night.
5: He did?
6: Yeah. I was talking to Greg Kelly yesterday. I think most of those senators fly those C-17s. And 71 years old. it's not a healthy thing to do. You know, those C-17s are meant for 22-year-olds, 33-year-olds, 44-year-olds, not necessarily for 70.
5: Why is
6: because
5: that?
6: The atmosphere in those airplanes. I'll give you an example. I'm going to move up on an airplane now, my G4. My G4, I'm happy with it. I've owned it for 20 years, and it's a great interior. I'm happy with it. But at 45,000 feet, it has a 7,000-foot atmosphere. Now, the new G550 or G650 has an atmosphere of 4,000 feet.
7: But why are you going 45,000 feet anyway? Isn't
6: because that's where we go.
7: Really?
6: Yeah.
7: Isn't it usually 35,000?
6: No, or? Well, that's for commercial craft.
7: Gotcha.
6: My G2 I had originally, my Gulfstream 2 had the old rocket engines.
7: Yeah.
6: Our ceiling was 51,000 feet. When we used to fly the Concorde was 61 to 63,000.
7: It was that much, huh?
6: Yes.
7: I remember
6: and you
7: that
6: could
7: plane.
6: See, you could see the curvature of the Earth.
7: Yeah.
6: Now, we owned half the British Airways terminal was ours, so we had interrelationships flying
7: Very
6: each other's
7: cool.
6: plane.
7: So what are you getting a new plane soon? Or?
6: I want to get one. Yeah. You know why?
7: Yeah.
6: You know, I'm 77 years old. You know why? Why not?
7: Why not? Yeah, absolutely.
6: I'll leave an extra 20, 30 million less in my inheritance.
7: Hey, you're funny. I do want to ask you, though, about Lindsay and your personal relationship. I think you guys had, you guys knew each other pretty well, right?
6: We knew each other pretty well. I remember the last party I went to, Margot couldn't go with me, so I took Lolly Weymouth from the Washington Post.
7: Yep.
6: And she was... to his party, Lindsey Graham's party, and we had a very good time. And you know what the sad thing is? Lolly's gone.
7: Oh,
6: and you know
7: and he's gone,
6: and he's gone.
7: But you know, President Trump, who obviously you and I are both very friendly with him, and again, great job by Greg Kelly, had him on TV last night, and I'll see the boss on Saturday. You're the boss, the president, but. What he does, he right away says, let's put his sister, who has zero political experience, but yet plenty, because she was with Lindsay so often. How nice of a gesture was that by the president?
6: You want to know something? All you need is common sense. That's all you need. You know, I think I had a common sense audio going around the station. I said, what happened to Mr. Smith goes to Washington?
7: I heard that. It was great.
6: Yeah.
7: It was great.
6: You know, we need more doctors. We need more, accountants. We need more, common sense business people. I mean, how many lawyers can you have in Congress?
7: I don't know.
6: And the thing I'm really annoyed about is that we can't listen to all these lobbyists. You know, and
7: in terms of what though? What exactly?
6: You know, we can't control. Our Congress, we can't control our country because of lobbyists. We have to use more common sense.
7: Well, that I agree with. Now, the problem with the common sense people are, I agree with that. I'm with you with the lobbyists. The common sense people are, a lot of our listen, folks, common sense people are the successful people, okay? They're the millionaires or the billionaires like John. John, they're leaving. Not only is money leaving New York City,
6: there was an article.
7: Common sense is.
6: Well, there was an article in the New York Post yesterday, and they said, with all the people that are leaving New York City alone, it's going to affect the budget by $11
7: billion. $11
6: billion. Now, that's a lot of money.
7: Yeah.
6: You know why? When you have a budget of $127 and you're already borrowing $8 billion from the state,
7: bang,
6: another $11 billion, you're going to be short $20
7: billion. That's right.
6: You know, I mean, somebody has to come to a reality check. A lot of people are knowledgeable. I usually have on my show on Sunday people from our city, that the Citizens Budget Commission and people like that.
7: Yeah.
6: You know why? Because you need the pulse of the situation. Paul Zuber from the state.
7: Terrific.
6: And get the pulse of what's really going on. I'm concerned about the way the state has surrendered to the mayor. Look, I have nothing. You know me. I have nothing against the mayor.
5: He's trying to screw you with the supermarkets. Look what he's doing now with the supermarkets. Come on, John.
6: No, absolutely. But he might be screwing himself. Don't forget that.
5: How?
6: Oh, well, you know, when you're short $20 billion, listen, I said on Fox last week, when they're going to spend $70 million to create 5 supermarkets, that's not a good economic situation.
5: No.
6: I could probably open 15 stores for $70 million. And,
5: well, it's not even going to be 70. I heard it's going to be more like 150 million.
6: Well,
5: when
6: you give out contracts in New York City, what happens? Have you ever seen a contract given out to New York City contractors that doesn't come back as double?
5: Never.
6: Double coupons.
5: Never. And he's got to meet with some of those contractors and union people this week. I do want to get to one other thing, though, because you know everything and you're interesting. We talked about the Greeks, okay? And I know you love Trump like I love Trump. And I criticize Trump, but I still love him. But this deal with Turkey, F-35s to Turkey.
6: It'll never happen.
5: Erdogan is trying to kill the Greeks.
6: It'll never happen.
5: Now, why do you say that?
6: Because I'm telling you.
5: There's no way.
6: No way.
5: Okay. Then there's nothing to worry about. BB seems pretty worried.
6: listen. BB, you had a great interview with him.
5: Thank you.
6: BB does a great job for his people. Whatever he does, Trump doesn't say, don't do it. You know, but BB is doing a great job. And the Israeli forces are, the surrounding people worry about them.
5: Yeah.
6: Because they take no prisoners.
5: They take no prisoners.
6: Good for them. Good for them.
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8: Hey, everybody. This is Father Constantine Lazarakis from the Greek Orthodox Cathedral in Southampton. 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
4: On Monday morning, Prime Minister of Israel, Bibi Netanyahu, made his debut on Sid and Friends in the Morning with Sid to honor the late Senator Lindsey Graham, who suddenly passed away over the weekend at the age of 71.
5: Here is the amazing Prime Minister of Israel, a man I call a friend, Bibi Netanyahu. Mr. Prime Minister, good morning. How are you?
9: Good morning, Sid. I'm in tatters, actually. I'm shocked. Nobody expected that. Lindsey Graham was a great American patriot, a great friend of Israel, and a great personal friend of mine. And he had such vitality, such energy, that to hear that his life was cut short in one fell swoop is a great shock. In fact, we were talking a few days before, as we did all the time, about how to advance security, how to win the war against Iran, finish the remnants, and then move on to a broader peace, which he very much believed in and devoted his life to. So it's a great shock and a great loss for America, a great loss for Israel, a great loss for our great alliance.
5: Yeah, now we have to worry about what comes next in the political world, Mr. Prime Minister. But I saw an interview with Lindsey Graham from a little while back, some young lady, it may have been Libby, I'm not even sure. But she asked him, she said, well, what do you love most about Israel? And he said, and I said the same thing in an interview I did when I was with you at JNS just a couple of weeks ago. So he said the people. He said the resilience, the courage, the love for country, the patriotism. So he understood, Lindsey, that the Israelis, Mr. Prime Minister, are a special brand of people.
9: Yes, I think he understood that. But I think he also understood that the security of Israel and America are intertwined. Because Israel is the one country in the Middle East that is holding the Middle East together, that is preventing the Islamist radicals from taking over the Arabian Peninsula, Jordan next to us, Egypt on the other side. Israel's strength is America's strength. He understood that. And he followed through on that also in the Senate and various legislation and throughout the years. In fact, I said yesterday that he actually

0: often said to me, you're not getting enough aid. And I said, well, Lindsay, I think we're right. We are, you know. He said, no, I'm going to up it, and don't interfere. And sometimes I tried and failed, but he would, for example, the ballistic missile defense, the defense against these horrible projectiles falling from the sky, you know. It's a bus full of explosives, one-ton explosives falling and destroying half a neighborhood. He said, no, I'm going to increase the budget. So he was absolutely clear. He was courageous. Let me tell you something else about Lindsay. He was very, very funny. I mean, he could break you up because he has such a wry sense of humor and sometimes, you know, a very pithy remark. He was just superb in every way.
1: Just like you. I've seen you speak a million times from Mount Herzl, Yom HaZikaron, to Yom HaTzmaut, and again speaking with you at JNS just a couple of weeks ago. President Trump, same way. All you guys are very serious when you have to be, but very funny when you have the opportunity to be as well. So, you know, you mentioned Iran, Mr. Prime Minister. We know where we are. America and Iran, we're still trading fire almost every day. Seems like there is some peace between you and Lebanon at this point. But overall, are you happy with where we are today in the American-Iran war and you guys with Hezbollah?
0: Well, if you compare it to where we were on October 7th, Israel has had the greatest comeback in history after the horrible massacre that we sustained on that day. On October 7th, you know, Hamas invaded us, butchered our people, raped, and then murdered our women, burned our babies alive. People thought that, and the next day Hezbollah joined them. So people thought that this is the end of Israel. This was Iran's plan to use its proxies for simultaneous invasions and to carpet bomb us with ballistic missiles and rockets. Didn't quite work out that way, because when you see where we are, 3 years later, Iran has been itself hurt very badly by our joint operations, America and Israel. The regime has been decapitated in many ways. We hit their navy, their air force, their economy, their money machines, everything is gone. And yes, they are still trying to negotiate their way out of this, but they're a much weaker Iran. Their axis of evil, their proxy, Hamas, is a shadow of its former self. We're in Gaza, preventing them from being able to reach our communities nearby. We're in Lebanon with a security zone that prevents Hezbollah from invading us. We've knocked out about 9,000 of their terrorists, knocked out their leadership, Nasrallah, knocked out almost all of their 150,000 ballistic missiles and rockets that were aimed at Israel. There was no such concentration of precise precision weaponry on Earth, nowhere. It's gone. Nearly about 8% of it is left. We knocked out Assad's regime by knocking out Hezbollah. So basically the link between Iran and Hezbollah in Lebanon, which was Syria, is gone. And of course, we knocked out half of the Houthi leadership. So when you look at it, we've given a battering to the Iran terror axis. It's parts of it are still there. It's still present, but it's nowhere near where it was before. And that's for not only good for the Middle East, it's good for the entire world.
1: No
0: still
1: question.
0: Have to do a few things.
1: Yep. Not done yet, right? Not done yet, Mr. Prime Minister. But I will tell you, one of the funny exchanges...
0: I would say a lot.
1: Yeah.
0: Not done yet.
1: A lot.
0: Okay.
1: Okay. One of the funny exchanges I had with Dr. Falk last week, he was on literally the day after Trump was with Erdogan. And I'm with you. We cannot give Turkey F-35s. We just can't do that. It's ridiculous. The notion is just ridiculous. He said, well, we agree on about 99% of the stuff with President Trump. And I said, maybe that number is just a little lower. I know Trump loves Bibi and Bibi loves Trump, but maybe that number is just a little lower. But what is the real relationship right now, Mr. Prime Minister, between you and President Trump?
0: Well, it's never been better. I mean, one of the things that characterizes our friendship is that we talk openly with each other. You know, friends don't agree on everything, and sometimes they disagree. And we talk about it openly, in full candor. And I said to him that I think the fact that Erdogan and his administration are talking about the destruction of Israel, the conquest of Jerusalem, that's what his one of his ministers said the other day, I look forward to being the governor of Jerusalem. His number two guy said Israel has no place among the nations. And the number one guy, Erdogan himself, says that basically he wants to reconstruct the Ottoman, that's the Turkish realm, which included Turkish control not only of Syria and of Jordan and parts of the Arabian Peninsula, but Israel. They ruled this land, and not for better, for worse, for 400 years. So I think that somebody that has that ideology, who harbors Hamas and glorifies these terrorists, I don't think should receive F-35s. I don't think he should get any weapons. He makes his own.
1: How you
0: he
1: going?
0: Occupies Cyprus,
1: yep.
0: Half of Cyprus. He threatens Greece. Somebody who does all that should not have F-35s.
1: No, I couldn't agree more. Two more will let you run. Mr. Prime Minister, I know that you know, you come to the United States often, and I'm in New York City, and I hate Mamdani. I'm going to use that word. You don't have to, Mr. Prime Minister. I will. I hate his guts. And he has threatened to arrest you time and time again, which we know he really can't do. But he seems pretty steadfast on arresting you when you get here. I know you're going to come speak at the UN in September. I know you have a trip, too, coming to D.C., but are you nervous that he may try that when you get here in September?
0: No, I'm not. I think he should look at who he's condemning, who he's praising. He's condemning Israel, the one democracy that stands shoulder to shoulder with American values, fights our soldiers, fight shoulder to shoulder with America's valiant soldiers. But, you know, who does he champion? Hamas, that calls openly to massacre every Jew on earth, that conducted that horrible massacre, the most massacres on Jews since the Holocaust. He basically apologizes and accuses for Iran, the greatest terror regime on earth, that openly calls for the murder of President Trump and other senior officials, and so on. So he's with the terror actors. And I think the problem is, you know, that he doesn't recognize or he doesn't care that those who hate the Jews and Israel ultimately hate America. And in fact, I think secretly, he hates America.
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6: Following the Prime Minister, Fox News host Sean Hannity joined Sid to also honor the late Senator Lindsey Graham.
1: Sean Hannity. Sean, good morning, buddy. How are you?
7: Sid, how do you really feel about Mamdani? I didn't quite get your real sentiment. You know, Marxist. Zoran, Marxist, Tommy Mamdani.
1: Yeah.
7: By the way, you left South Florida for that.
1: I know.
7: By the way, your entire station needs to move down here and broadcast from here, the free state of Florida.
1: No, you're right. Believe me, you say it to me every time. Rick Scott says it to me every time.
7: I know
1: how bad it is, but listen, someone's got to stay and fight, Sean, so at least for now I'm going to do that. But listen,
7: well,
1: I'm not that far behind.
7: It was, I would say, at the top of every hour for years, the greatest city in the world. And it was. But it will never be if they continue down this radical road. The state is going to hell in a handbasket. Let me give you an example about Mamdani. All right, so federal death tax, 40%. New York State death tax, 10%. By the way, Florida, zero. And then Mamdani wants 50% of a death tax. You know, okay, put it all together. It's simple math, 40, 10, 50, another 50. And he wants to lower the threshold from $7.5 million. Okay, everybody in New York knows it's a $750,000. Tell me what you can buy in terms of owning, you know, a studio apartment in New York for $750,000. Can you get one even?
1: Not much. No. You know, no.
7: Not much.
1: No.
7: You're gonna get a closet.
1: Yeah.
7: And then that would be what you'd be able to freely, you know, give to your children, grandchildren, people that you love, charity, whatever, because the government would take 100% of the rest of the money above $750,000. Now, I'm going to tell you two other things you need to watch for. The wealth tax that took place in Seattle and that Gavin, now it's on the ballot in California, that would be retroactive to January 1 of this year, which is chased out. Mark Zuckerberg, you know where Zuckerberg now lives? Florida.
1: Yep.
7: You know where two of the co-founders of Google live? Florida. You know where Elon Musk now lives? Austin, Texas. You know, these people are wealthy. I don't know people that were born with a silver spoon in their mouth. I just don't. Everybody that I know that's ever been successful got there one way, the old-fashioned way. They worked really hard, and they figured out whatever talent God gave them, and they produced goods or services that people wanted, needed, or desired. Period. End of sentence. You've been successful because you work hard. You're still not paid enough, but that's a different story. And why so much silence on this line? I hear nothing but silence.
1: No. We're about to do a brand new deal here. I'm very excited about it, so. Very close this week.
7: I'm kidding. Now you just broke news. I love that.
1: See?
7: Okay. So, but it, you know, look, I really mean this when I say it. I really, you know, care about all of my friends in New York that are there. Many of them have also followed me, and they've either come to Florida, or they're going to the Carolinas, or they're going to Tennessee. Or they're going to Texas. And I just hate the fact that a wealth tax, and here's the other thing that'll follow that. It'll be an exit tax. What is an exit tax? You live in New York, you're a New York resident, and you decide to leave because you can't take it anymore. Then they're going to claim they have a right to a percentage of your income and the ability to tax your income for the next 10 years, because whatever you built in your life, even though Obama said you never built that, that they have a right to still continue to tax you, even though you get no benefits from that state at all whatsoever. And if you think I'm nuts, look it up, because it's been proposed in states like California, and it's going to go nationwide.
1: Mark my words.
7: Anyway, how are you doing?
1: That's a mess. Otherwise, I was doing okay, not great. I mean, I'm sad about the Lindsey Graham news, but, I mean, it's a mess. See, here's a problem, Sean, and then we want to get to Lindsey Graham, obviously, but when people like you leave, okay, and brilliant guy, big-time successful guy, making a lot of money, when you leave and droves follow, how do we beat somebody like Mamdani when he runs? It feels like every decent Republican, every decent conservative now lives in Florida or Tennessee or the Carolinas or Texas. How do you beat these guys, these lowlives, in these states?
7: The answer is it's hard. And like, for example, I'm a huge Bruce Blakeman fan and fully endorse him to be your next governor. And by the way, the fact that the polls right now, there was a poll that came out a couple of weeks ago, I think it was, what, a 4 or 6 point race. The fact that this is a race tells you how bad that the state has deteriorated. Now, Nassau County, Suffolk County, Westchester County, upstate New York, it's all going red. If you look at a map at how the state of New York votes, it's almost all red. Then you got this little island where you are right now. It's called Manhattan. Then you have you know, surrounding boroughs, yeah, known as the five boroughs. Yeah. You know, check the WABC traffic. It's, everything's blocked. You're screwed for the next hour and a half.
1: Yep.
7: More details coming up in 10 minutes. 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
1: Right.
7: But all of that, you know, it's the same traffic report every second of every morning, right? You know, alternate side of the street parking is suspended today, right?
1: That's right.
7: But so, but those five boroughs, here's your problem. You're looking at the people where it's 10 to 1 or 9 to 1, Democrat to Republican.
1: Well, really, 4 out of 5. Staten Island is still pretty good. But yes, the other 4 are terrible.
7: Staten Island is one little,
1: right,
7: you know, saving grace.
1: That's
7: and it's part of, you know, it's part of the equation. But it's still not all.
1: No.
7: Nassau County.
1: No, it's a very small pimple in an acne problem. How about that?
7: Oh, well, very great example. Thank you. Thanks for sharing your problems with us. We appreciate it. More info than I wanted. But
1: I know. But you're right. It's a mess. The boroughs are a mess. And, you know, you hope the rest of the state will eventually catch up. But I just don't know. But here's what I do know. I really had no idea. I should know this, but I didn't. How close you were to Graham before I watched you, heard you on Fox News yesterday. Then Ainsley came on about 3 hours ago. She said, Sid, I got to tell you, my fiance spoke to him almost every day, sometimes a couple of times a day. So I guess she said that Tim Scott was the one who sent you a text at about 3:30 on Sunday morning. But I think my audience will be really happy to hear just how close you were with Lindsey Graham, as close as Trump, Gowdy, anybody.
7: Well, for my friend Tim Scott, and he is a dear friend, to call me at 3:30 in the morning. I woke up about 4:30, and I looked at my phone, and I'm like, the first thing I saw is he called. Then I opened my phone, and probably I had 15 texts. I'm like, oh, no. And then I learned immediately what had happened. But the first thought was, all right, he either got drunk, which is something he never would do.
1: Right.
7: He's a very strong Christian.
1: Yeah.
7: Or he butt-dialed me, or something horrible happened, and I was leaning towards the third already. Nothing ever good happens when you get a call at 3 in the morning, so no, it just
1: no,
7: doesn't.
1: No.
7: And, you know, Lindsey was a dear friend. And what really bothers me is there are so many that did not understand him. They thought he was a warmonger and, you know, he just wanted to kill people left, right, and sideways. That was not him at all. But he didn't have blinders on in life. He understood that there is evil in this world. He understood that, you know, evil, you know, in the case of radical Islamists want to destroy us. You know, the president, everybody I know that had the intelligence leading up to Epic Fury and before that Midnight Hammer, you know, they all tell me the same thing. The president had no choice. He had to act. You know, when Steve Witkoff came on my radio show, my TV show, and said definitively that they had 460 kilograms of 60% enriched uranium, you know, commonly referred to as the nuclear dust. And, you know, to go from 60% enrichment to 90%, which is weapons grade, is about a 12-day process or less.
1: Wow.
7: And that they were making efforts to get the remaining 60% enriched uranium immediately after Midnight Hammer was very problematic. The president had to deal with it. You know, the fact that Lindsey knew the number one state sponsor of terror, he had enough moral clarity to want to prevent that from ever happening. You know, if you think whatever problems we may be facing with the Strait of Hormuz right now is bad, imagine a nuclear-armed Iran. They would not only control the Strait, but they would control, they'd have hegemony in the entire region. And that was what united Israel and all of the other nations within the Middle East, is they all were dead set against that ever happening. So the president wasn't doing this for Israel. The entire region was celebrating when, in fact, Midnight Hammer and Epic Fury took place.
1: Yep.
7: But, you know, we've got a hiccup here, and the hiccup is you've got one group of leadership that does want a deal, and then you've got these hardliners, former loyalists to the former Ayatollah and Supreme Leader, Ali Khamenei. By the way, they froze that guy for how long and then had a funeral? I mean...
1: Was he frozen like Walt Disney? Is that right?
7: I have no earthly idea, Sid. I wish I could tell you, but it was bizarre.
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9: 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And when Obama asked them who was Mamdani, a sizable amount, they knew Mamdani's name and his title. 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
6: On Wednesday morning, WABC radio host Mark Levin made his return to Sid and Friends in the Morning to discuss the ongoing conflict with Iran and President Trump telling Fox News that he won't rule out a ground invasion.
1: My friend, the great one, Mark Levin. Good morning, Mark. How are you?
10: Oh, Sid, I'm doing a lot better now. That was very incredible of you. not true, but thank you. And I do want people to know that you and I are very, very tight, and we text all the time, and we bump into each other all the time, give each other a big hug, and we genuinely do love each other, because Sid and I, really, we have the same views about America, Israel, the Islamists, the Marxists, and all the rest of it. And Sid, you're number one in New York for a reason, in the toughest slot, the morning slot, and people love you, and for a very good reason, brother.
1: Thank you. What I said was true, and thank you. I know you're humble. And that is Mark, by the way. He's not he's not just saying that for the air. He's a humble guy, but just brilliant. You know, I will often text you. There's a big admission on air. I'm going to see the president, I think, this Saturday in Bedminster, New Jersey, the summer White House. And I'll often text Mark. I'll go, I think I pissed off the president. I don't know. And then we'll talk about some subject, maybe Iran, maybe Turkey, something out there that is certainly a hot topic, and you'll kind of talk me off the ledge. But it does seem like recently, as much as I adore and love Trump, and I think he's the best president ever, that I've been a bit critical about a whole variety of topics. And people tend to get crazy. Oh, you don't love Trump anymore. That's not true. I can be critical of a few things and still love the president, yes?
10: Of course. I mean, I am as well. And he loves you. He's very, very busy. He's a big fan of mine, and we're big fans of his. We know how important he is to this country. We know he is standing between us and the mob, standing between us and the hard left. I mean, people seem to forget what other Republican presidents have been like, certainly post-Reagan. They've been very milquetoast. They've been very average. It's hard to remember anything profound that they've done, not to put them down, but it's hard to remember everything profound Donald Trump has done. And so, you know, you have to accept the fact that this man's under constant attack, under constant pressure, and I think he's performing brilliantly. Where I think you and I disagree with him is we want to see the Iranian regime destroyed. We want to see them pulled out from the roots up, arm the people there. And some of the leaks against Netanyahu, which I don't think are him, might be some of the envoys and so forth. Because we need Netanyahu in Israel. We need Donald Trump in the White House. This is a strong duo like FDR and Churchill, like Reagan and Thatcher. These are two of the greatest leaders of all time. And again, nobody's perfect. Sid and I aren't perfect. We have our views and we express them. And you know, Sid, that's very, very important that we do. So he hears from a different perspective, not just some of these individuals. And we do it very, very respectfully. In other words, we raise the question about the issue. We never try to sabotage him.
1: That's right.
10: We never try to stab him in the back. And that's the difference, between us and so many people who are just nasty as hell.
1: You nailed it. That's exactly right. That's the way I do it. That's the way you do it. And that's why, at the end of the day, he still respects us. The one thing I do get about this Iran stuff, and I'm right with you, I've been adamant about it, just blow their doors off. That's it. And, you know, I heard you bring up World War II with Germany and Japan with Sean Hannity a couple of nights ago. Nobody wanted those people to die, but that's war. But the boots on the ground issue, Rachel Campo stuff, he keeps bringing up with me. But I said, listen, I don't want him there. Trump doesn't want him there. Listen, President Trump doesn't want anybody to die. You got to know this guy. He is a good-hearted, nice man. He doesn't want anybody to die. But if they call for a situation, whether it's getting to a place where you got to get the dust or who knows what, and we need some boots on the ground, if it means a victory, you got to do it. And when I say that, for some reason, Mark Levin, I become a bad person.
10: Well, you're not. I think we have something called the Marines, do we not?
1: Yeah,
10: I think we have something called the Army, do we not? Should we retire them? Should we shut it down? Those are boots on the ground. I don't even like that phrase. These are our men. Infantry, Marines, and so forth and so on. And if you're going to announce in advance that we're never going to use them, the enemy will attack us. They have a lot of boots on the ground. It's just so absurd. And these isolationists, most of them are very ignorant. Most of them are not aware of our history. Most of them are very sympathetic to our enemies, to be quite frank about it. And they've undermined the president every step of the way. But this idea that we should, number one, never have quote-unquote boots on the ground, and number two, convey that to the enemy, and then we're going in for a $1.5 trillion defense budget. None of that makes sense because they don't make sense. We don't send in troops just to send in troops. We send in troops if we have to, and these are men and women who are trained. They are volunteers. None of them are drafted. They understand their duty. They are incredibly patriotic, more patriotic than most. And these people who keep saying no boots on the ground, no boots on the ground, they're the ones who are going to get us into World War III. They're the ones who are going to wait until geographically, militarily, and psychologically, we're not prepared to defend ourselves. They're wrong.
1: 100% wrong. Couldn't agree with you more. Mark, I want to move to Turkey. You, like me, very adamant about not providing F-35s to Erdogan in Turkey. BB came out right away, said, look, I love Trump, I love him, but he can't do this. He can't provide Turkey with any military machinery. Now, I had a guy in studio yesterday, our dear friend John Katsimatidis, who loves us both, and he is of Greek descent, so he knows just how dangerous Turkey is, and he said, don't worry, not going to happen, not in a million years. And I tend to believe that. I think President Trump knows that F-35s in the hands of Turkey would be a huge problem for Israel and, quite frankly, a lot of the Middle East. But until he says no, that is still kind of dangling out there. Are you worried about that?
10: Look, if the president proposes something and he's pushing it hard, I worry about it if I disagree with it. F-35s for Turkey, to me, is something to be opposed strongly. And if it doesn't happen, it's going to be because Republicans and Democrats in Congress don't want it to happen. There is a resolution in place, it can't be ignored, that says no. And the reason is Erdogan is friendly with Putin. He bought S-400s, ground-to-air missile systems, in violation of our rules, in violation of NATO. He didn't care. And then he wants F-35. So what he wants is Russian defense batteries against jets. And then he wants our top jets. And, of course, we have hundreds of billions of technology that went into these jets. They're stealth fighters. They're cutting edge. And it would change the balance of power there. It would potentially give this incredibly important technology to the enemy. Why do it? Why give him 100 F-35s? This guy is a nationalist, socialist, sound familiar, Islamist. He is constantly threatening Israel, Greece, Cyprus. He's constantly kissing up to Putin. He doesn't get F-35s, regardless, period. He doesn't get F-35s. It took us 25 years to develop that technology in those jets. And we don't give it to one of the most heinous dictators on the planet, period. And I'm not one of these guys, just to be honest, it'll never happen this side of there. It takes voices like yours and mine and a lot of behind the scenes work people don't realize I do and you do to advance good things and prevent what I consider bad things.
1: That's why your voice is so important. Mark Levin joining us right here, the great one, the amazing Mark Levin. You know, I saw you retweet a good friend of mine. We did an event together in the city a couple of weeks ago, Erin Molan from Australia. She's great. She really is great. And she was talking about Lindsey Graham, so sad when he passed away on Sunday. And look, if you're a great American and a patriot, you have to be destroyed over this. I know the people that are celebrating, they're horrible people. And this idea that Lindsey Graham was a warmonger, I got to tell you, Levin, he's a terrible guy. What kind of decent person would stand up with the Ukrainians or the Israelis? Yeah, he must have been a terrible guy, right, Mark?
10: It's the same damnable woke-right neo-fascist isolationists who really oppose the United States, oppose our military, and oppose us being a superpower, the number one superpower. Lindsey Graham stood with our allies, Israel, Taiwan, Ukraine. Lindsey Graham stood against these vicious Marxist, fascist, Islamist dictators. He seized 90 million people in Iran. He seized the Jews in Israel. He seized Ukrainians under attack, and he wants to help and support them. How is that a warmonger when you're supporting liberation movements, when you're supporting democracies against communists and fascists and Islamists? It's not. We have to take the language back. We have to take the arguments back. That's not a warmonger. That is a humanitarian. The warmongers are the enemy. The warmongers build up the military to attack us, to attack our allies. They're the warmongers. Lindsey was a humanitarian, and he spoke up for these people, and he met their leaders, and he gave them hope and so forth. That's why his passing is mourned by the people of Iran. His passing is mourned by the people of Israel, the people of Ukraine, the people of Taiwan. These are our allies. These are our supporters. And you can see the woke right. They're friendly with Qatar. They're friendly with Saudi Arabia. They're friendly with Putin. These are bad, stupid people. They're not conservatives.
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6: Finally, Andrew Giuliani, Executive Director of the White House Task Force for the FIFA World Cup 2026, joins Sid to talk about the rousing success the 2026 World Cup has been here in North America, ahead of Sunday's final match between Argentina and Spain at MetLife Stadium.
1: Andrew Giuliani, let me start with congratulations. What a kick-ass tournament you have put on around this whole country. Congratulations.
11: Thank you, Sid. I appreciate it. Look, if I can get you to watch soccer, then I know we've done our job over here. Because you, along with about 3 billion other people are going to be watching this final.
1: Yeah.
11: And I got to tell you, I think you and I think we've got a bet lined up. I can't bet in this job over here, but you and I have a pre-existing relationship. What White House counsel call a pre-existing relationship. And look, you're Italian. I mean, you basically are Italian. You're Jewish. I'm Italian. We got the same three ideals: food, family, and guilt. So let's bet a little food. We're going to bet, how about Katz's Diner you put up right there? I'll put up Mama's and in Queens over
1: perfect.
11: Here.
1: Perfect.
11: I got Argentina. You got Spain over there. Let's do another one. I think Messi gets on the score sheet as well. How about that? A little double bet.
1: I can't do it. I'll tell you why.
11: Why not?
1: Because even though I am convinced, and at this point, you know, just as much soccer as you and Kilmeade combined, even though I'm convinced that Spain is going to win, I can't root for him. I can't do it.
11: I hear you. Well, I mean, you could still, I mean, root for them and buy me a nice, beautiful pastrami sandwich the next time you and I go to Katz's Diner.
1: I will tell you
11: what's wrong with that over there?
1: Nothing.
11: Making the big bucks at WABC for a lowly government servant like myself? Come on. I am gonna get a hot dog with it, too, and I always get a knish. I'm just letting you know it's going to be an expensive trip to Katz.
1: I don't care.
11: We're going to have a good time.
1: I want to do it anyway, no matter who wins on Sunday. And, you know, on a serious note, I become this maniac. People say don't ever mix politics and sports. And I've done it to the point where I can no longer root for the Mets because Mamdani's too close to the Mets. And now I can't root for Spain because they didn't allow us to refuel our jets in the Iran conflict, plus they're anti-Semites. Argentina loves the Jewish people. They drape Israeli flags to piss off the Egyptian coach. So I now take politics, and I make it a part of all my sporting events. So clearly, I have a lot of reasons to root for Argentina and against Spain. No?
11: Well, I'll tell you what. They've asked me in this job who you are. And if it's not the U.S. national team, like, I mean, it's even, like, diplomatic. Who are you rooting for, Iran versus New Zealand? Guys, who the hell do you think I'm rooting for, Iran versus New Zealand? Come on. Who do you think? Who do you think? Just take a guess. Just waste your breath over here on this stuff.
1: That's funny.
11: But I will say, I think when you're thinking about government taxpayer dollars, we lent about $20 billion, Secretary Bessent, out of the U.S. Treasury, lent about $20 billion to Argentina. I would imagine, with spending going up, I think things would be better if Argentina wins. I think it's better for the United States of America being repaid if Argentina, in fact, wins this World Cup. I think that's diplomatic enough to say, I don't know, maybe I'll get a call from the State Department before the president slapping my hand. What else is new? I go on with Sid. I get my hand slapped. Beautiful.
1: No, I think you made a very good political argument. I will say this, talking about not only am I watching the event, and I mean this, like I'm into it. Like I'm really into it. I'm enjoying every second of it. I have a completely different outlook on the game now. But forget about it. I think I saw this morning 6.26 million have watched these events. Is that right?
11: Yeah, it's unbelievable when you actually look at it. That number is actually, from what I'm told from FIFA conservative, they told me that 2.7 billion people alone watched the Argentina Cape Verde match. I'm still waiting to get those numbers in from the semifinals, but think about that. If you're talking about 40% of the world actually tuning in to watch a match a couple of weeks ago, when we talked about this first time, we were thinking about 2 billion people watching the final, Sid. The last final had 1.6 billion. Even that alone is 15 times the size of the Super Bowl. I'm thinking this number is going to be over 3 billion, maybe approaching 3.5 billion people, half the world's population. It's unbelievable. But, Sid, it's more than even just the numbers. I mean, think about this. The storylines have been endless over here, from Messi, Mbappe, all these guys playing great, Haaland playing great, to the Scots drinking Boston Dry, probably adding a couple billion dollars in GDP to the New England GDP as well,
1: right.
11: From the Japanese cleaning up the stadiums, the Dutch bus. You know I love the Knicks, Sid. Didn't get to go to the parade. I wanted to go see that Dutch bus to feel like I was at a parade. To the Norwegians, where were they going to row to in the country next? To Cabo Verde, taking on the Goliaths, taking them to extra time and Messi right there. To the U.S. national team, Sid. And I got to tell you, while this team, they didn't have their best stuff, as we know, in that round of 16 against Belgium, I'll tell you why I love these boys. Because even in their lowest moments, and you and I know we have low moments in life, but what they did was they went around, they thanked the fans, and what did they do? They got in the middle of the pitch, and they prayed together. That shows you the character.
1: Yes,
11: of these
1: I agree with all that. I agree with all that. I agree with that, and I like these guys. But you say they're their best up that day. The truth is, Belgium kicked our asses by 3 goals just a month before. Clearly, Belgium is a better team. Some people are saying to me, listen, we won some games. We made the Sweet 16. They are lovely guys. But the truth is, we're still just not good enough.
11: Well, I was speaking to Todd Blanche about this, and we think they spiked their Belgian chocolate with a little something in there. I don't know what it was. People are telling me.
1: Yeah.
11: That probably will make news, actually. I don't know how that will make news, but that probably will.
1: Then how do you explain the 3-goal loss to Belgium the month before?
11: You know, it's been a long time coming over here, you know, when Barry Bonds didn't home runs, it was for years. So,
1: you know, I was not kidding when I repeated what Clay Travis said a couple of days ago. Clay will join me on Monday, and I agree with him. I think Whitlock said the same thing. We should host it, especially if you're going to be in charge, because you've now proven to President Trump beyond a shadow of a doubt that you are the right guy for the job, which we all knew was the case anyway. But, man, did this come off with flying success. Why don't we do it all the time? Is that possible?
11: I'll say this, right? I mean, I think with FIFA's rules, and they're malleable, let's be honest, but they try to get to every single continent, maybe not, you know, the Arctic, but they try to get to every single continent at some point. Now, what I'll tell you is they've already committed to Spain, your buddies, Portugal, and Morocco, along with one match each in Paraguay, Uruguay, and Argentina for the 2034. So they're knocking out three continents in 2030.
1: Right.
11: The Saudis have 2034, and I'm telling you, I have a really good feeling that, you know, at some point in 2038, 2042, they're going to come back to the United States of America. And you could just look at the numbers on this in terms of what they're going to be grossing from this, what they're going to be netting from this thing. It's unbelievable.

0: being the largest platform that we would have to show off American exceptionals into the rest of the world. We've done it. It's been amazing. We got two more incredible days to go. And somebody told me this. This is not my original quote, so don't quote me on this. But they said it's the best public relations the United States had since winning the Second World War.
1: I agree. So. I've heard that on this show as well from guests. No, I'm serious. I know it's kind of funny, but it's true. I know you got 2 minutes to go. My daughter Ava has her girlfriend, and she lives in the UK. She's been here for 9 days. They went and watched the England victory over, who did they beat? Norway. And then when they lost, of course, to Argentina. And she came home in a very, very bad mood. She's flying home tomorrow. She lands an hour at Heathrow before England takes on France. And even though it's a consolation game, she said that her and her country members are very excited to see this one. So while Sunday is the big one between Spain and Argentina, I can tell you that the French and the English, they're looking forward to tomorrow.
0: Well, hey, look, what the English must do. I mean, they must put up the name for the channel, right? I mean, I don't know what the French are going to put up there, but they got to put up the name for the channel, whoever wins this third place match. Otherwise, it's a third place match, right? I mean, what are we going to be, you know, watching for? I guess maybe something for Calais. We can go and think of, you know, that, you know, fateful day on June 6, 1944.
1: Right.
0: But no, it really, really will be amazing to see these guys play tomorrow. Look, I know for us in the U.S., you know, a third place match. Yeah. Well, you know, we can do something else, but really it will be, I think you're going to see, you know, over 1.5 billion people watching the match alone tomorrow when you're talking about, you know, two of the great teams. We actually got the four highest ranked teams to get to the semifinals. It was absolutely amazing. If we couldn't have the United States, you can argue maybe Brazil in the semifinals as well. We got the four teams that you would want at least from a playing competitive standpoint.
1: Yep, agreed.
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3: I'm Matt Piper. Millions of people in the Great Lakes, Northeast, and Mid-Atlantic states are muddling through another day of unhealthy air from uncontrolled wildfires in Minnesota and Canada. Air quality warnings are expected to remain in effect at least through today in parts of the U.S., but there is potential for temporary relief with storms forecast this weekend. This as new fires erupted in the Pacific Northwest overnight, with 68 large blazes now burning in 15 states. And there's also that flooding in Texas. This man lives in hard-hit Uvalde. At least two people have died in Texas from those floods. Forecasters say the air quality should be better for the FIFA World Cup final in New Jersey tomorrow after storms today. FIFA's decision to introduce a public Q&A session with captains and managers 2 days before the World Cup proved a hit with attendees despite the occasional hiccup. Lionel Messi was, of course, the star of the show yesterday and was joined on stage by his manager and his teammate Emiliano Martinez, while Spain was represented by Captain Rodri and his coach Luis de la Fuente. That was not all the sporting talent on show, though, as questions were posed by Novak Djokovic, Tom Brady, and Kevin Durant, while Rio Ferdinand and Kevin Hart were hosts.
4: It was pretty good. It was nice to see them in person, get to kind of let them both talk, and we got some surprise guests and everyone, like some of the other ghosts from different sports. So that was really cool to see.
3: The event was held at the Fanatics Fest in New York, which bills itself as the world's number one fan festival. The tight timeline to replace former Maine Senate nominee Graham Plattner has Democratic hopefuls moving fast.
5: Dems hoping to replace Graham Plattner on the November ballot for U.S. Senate are scrambling to attract his supporters. And those Democrats are also trying to turn focus away from Plattner to the November contest against Republican Senator Susan Collins. Plattner dropped out of the race after an accusation of sexual assault, which he denies. Plattner's replacement will be chosen at a Maine Democrat Party convention on July 25th. Sal Giangrasso, Worldwide News Network.
3: That is 1 week from today. The U.S. and Iran are crossing each other's red lines one after the other. The latest hostilities began with an Iranian drone attack on a cargo ship in the Strait of Hormuz on June 25th, a week after they had signed an interim deal aimed at ending the war. Iran claims that agreement gave it the right to manage traffic through the strait, while the U.S. and others say it should be fully reopened. Iran's attacks on shipping have since led to U.S. airstrikes, Iranian retaliation against Gulf states, and the collapse of that agreement. A return to full-scale war appears increasingly likely. This is the Worldwide News Network.

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1: Another bout of dense smoky haze will blanket our area today as a health advisory takes effect. Officials warn to stay indoors. Smoke is not only triggering those with upper respiratory diseases, but the public at large. New Yorkers told New York One this.
2: It feels kind of like, swimming in the sand or something like that.
3: I think we're more tired than usual.
4: Yeah, it feels a little bit cloudy, but like in a weird smoky kind of way.
1: The wildfire smoke is forecast to thin out today with severe weather on tap.

0: James Golden Show with James Golden, a.k.a. Bose Nerdly.
1: So first of all, Department of Homeland Security, we've identified 250,000 non-citizens registered to vote in just four states. Mind you, we have 46 other states. And just four states, we've identified 250,000 non-citizens registered to vote in California and Pennsylvania, New Jersey, and Nevada. We also worked with proactive states to identify 28,000 non-citizens on their voter rolls, plus 400,000 individuals that are still registered to vote that are deceased. Now, these 23 states, they proactively work with us on the SAVE program. That's Georgia, Ohio, Tennessee, Texas, North Carolina, Idaho, Alabama, Missouri, Louisiana, Kansas, Arkansas, Wyoming, Montana, Iowa, Florida, South Dakota, Indiana, Arizona, South Carolina, Utah, Nebraska, Michigan, and my great home state of Oklahoma.
2: Welcome, my friends, to the Saturday edition of The Extravaganza. 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Right here, if you want to be part of the program this morning, 800-848-9222 is the number. 800-848-9222 is how you reach us. We have so much to discuss today. I'm looking forward to catching up with Princess Diana for the first time this week and see what beautiful, wonderful analysis she has for us. The president's election speech is one of the things that I'm going to talk about today. I want to know if Princess is going to weigh in on that, too, because that's the Republicans are. We'll get to that. Also this week, Lindsey Graham passed. Any comments on that? Some people on the left, of course, acting out and being mean things. His sister, as many of you know, has been appointed to fill out the remainder of his term. He was up for re-election. That term ends in January of next year. In addition to that, we still have conflicts going on with Iran. Seven straight nights of the U.S. military, some of the video from that has not been seen widely, but it is amazing what the United States military is doing in Iran. So a brief story that indicated that President Trump has said that the Iranians have called him looking to talk again, but of course, talk. And it doesn't matter how much they say, they always, apparently, go back on their word. Other things are happening. World Cup finishes up this weekend. MetLife Stadium in New York, Jersey area. It's in New Jersey in the swamps over there. And air quality is an issue because of the over 140 fires that are burning in Canada. And by the way, there are some wildfires in the upper part of the United States as well, contributing to a blanket of smoke that has affected several states. Far out is Ohio, New York, some of the other states in the Northeast are experiencing air quality issues. Legionnaire's disease makes a comeback in New York. One person has perished from it, and it is on the Upper East Side, the cluster of it, which is extremely concerning for people that live there, primarily water towers, where the infectious bacteria is coming from. So there's a lot, and a lot more that I haven't even got to in this brief description of what could be on the plate for today. Again, the number is 800-848-9222. Let's begin, ladies and gentlemen, with some of the stories that are published this morning. In The Hill, you will find a story Sean Spicer, White House, former White House press secretary for Donald Trump in the first administration, has acknowledged negative reactions from some in the Republican Party to President Trump's Thursday night speech about election security, and said Trump should have presented more of a path forward. I saw a lot of negative comments from the MAGA faithful saying, what else can we be doing? What else are we doing? He said on News Nation. And I just want to make it clear, I'm not being critical of Sean Spicer for reporting this, but what I am going to be critical of is the Republican Party. Here's another one, and that headline, Trump's election claims land with a whimper among Republicans. Here's a quote from that story. If it were meant to influence people like me, it didn't get me there. That's from Senator Lisa Murkowski, an Alaska Republican who has publicly opposed the measure. Now, just for S and giggles, many of you know that, there's a story that I haven't even talked about in Alaska, but I've seen it. The Democrats have put up a candidate, no political background, but he has the same name as Republican. So to confuse voters, one court ruled can't do that, but of course, yes, you can. This is the kind of trickery that Democrats have been using on, not this particular brand of tactic, but overall the kind of trickery that Democrats have been using to gain unfair advantage in elections for ages. And this is happening in Alaska, yet Lisa Murkowski sees no need to make elections safer. She doesn't support the SAVE Act. And so people are blaming Trump on this speech when, to me, it is misguided. The focus should be on Republicans who refuse to acknowledge what is actually happening with our elections. Wall Street Journal, the SAVE America Act backfire. And it goes on. Washington Post, critical. All of the mainstream press, critical. I'm not going to detail all of it because I want to get to the point. The Democrat Party has been stacking elections, American elections, in their favor for decades, unchallenged by Republicans. It has taken one president, Donald Trump, to actually confront the Democrats on multiple fronts. And instead of the Republican Party coalescing around this and understanding the threat, what we get are people like Murkowski, like Tom Tillis. What we get are the mainstream press, even those that are supposedly objective. I mean, you can forget about those like ABC Television Network and NBC Television Network, who didn't even bother to air a speech that the president announced was going to happen on public airwaves. The airwaves of NBC Television Network and ABC Television Network do not belong to those networks. They belong to the American people. Unlike CNN, which is a cable outlet and doesn't fall under the same FCC structure. But for Republicans to not understand what it has taken place is and be full-throated and full-hearted behind the president is nothing short of disgraceful. I'm just going to list for you a few bullet points, and then when we get back from our first break, I want to go through them. Reasons why Americans' elections are not run properly, unfair, and perhaps in not just security. Begin with the census and how illegal immigrants in the Democrat Party have rigged the number of congressional seats they have from the census. Redistricting. Until this term, Democrats had a concerted effort to redistrict in their favor, led by Obama and Eric Holder, is where it started. Finally been addressed by Donald Trump. Republicans should be backing it full-throated. The voter rolls. There have been no, or there is no requirement for audits of the voter rolls in the in law, even though federal elections and the states have power over elections according to the Constitution. But there's no check and balances from the federal government. Congress could rectify that. They haven't. So you have voter rolls that have been questionable for decades. We've all known the jokes about dead people voting. It's happened since the 1960s in Chicago, Cook County. That's what got John Kennedy in office. We know that. Then you have the schemes that Democrats have come up with, like ranked choice voting, jungle primaries, and everything that gives Democrat Party the advantage. Then you have the big motor voter scam, which anybody can just walk in. In some cases, you don't have to be a citizen to get a driver's license, but then they go with you with voters again. No, with voting registration. Same-day registration and voting with the assurances somehow that it's going to be vetted. Scam. So such a potential for scammery. Then you have ballot harvesting, which is an open scam that the Democrats use. You have these endless election cycles where you have a month instead of an election day, and they're not settled until after the election, till people get a chance to see how many votes are needed. You have the judicial review that comes, and when you have elected Democrats serving with judicial review, you get things like in Pennsylvania and New Jersey and Washington State, where Democrat judges openly act as activists for their party and ignore, in the case of Pennsylvania, what the legislature has written as elected law. And they did the same in New Jersey. Real ID supposedly is a scam, which is supposed to be used. Real ID is not real ID because it doesn't even indicate whether a person's a citizen or not. This is a problem that even transcends elections. And then you have this issue of birthright citizenship, which is an interesting way long-term adversaries of the United States can harm the electoral process of the United States with a concerted plan. And don't tell me that China hasn't been doing it as a strategy, long-term strategy, or by happenstance. Still, what China has done and what we see being done, by the way, with Latin American birthright citizenship also means elections implications. Those are just a few. Anyway, we got to take a quick break here. James Golden, Snurley with you here. It is Saturday morning extravaganza. Your calls are welcomed. 800-848-9222 is how you reach us. Tomorrow is the anniversary of New York State declaring a statewide day for Billy Joel, Billy Joel Day. This took place after, in 2018, after Billy Joel became the first artist in history to appear at New York's Madison Square Garden over 100 times. A residency at Madison Square Garden. He started it in 2014. It was so successful for Billy Joel. James Golden, Saturday morning extravaganza. 800-848-9222 is how you reach us. Keep it right here.

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0: 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James Golden Show. Four words that mean business. With James Golden, a.k.a. Bo Snerdly.
9: Joining us now to discuss this and more, the veteran Democratic strategist James Carville. James, thanks so much for joining us. How would you advise members of your Democratic Party to handle President Trump's speech last night and rebut the work of his administration as we get into the full swing of the midterm election season, the midterm elections coming up in November?
10: I would advise them to attack CNN, attack ABC, attack NBC, attack MSNBC, because they didn't air the speech. And I think the President of the United States acting loonier than a toon is newsworthy. I don't think we should have hidden that from the American people. I think there should have been blanket coverage of it. He's literally off his rocker. And there's no other way to describe this.
9: So you think we should have given him more publicity? Is that what you're saying?
10: Absolutely saying that. I'm absolutely saying that. I think the decision not to air that speech by CNN and other networks is not being what's really newsworthy. And that this guy's, he's gone. He was advised by his own staff in a story that I read up. It was in Daily Beast and Politico that don't be crazy. When you got to advise the president of the United States not to be crazy. Of course, he didn't take that advice, for sure. But this is very newsworthy, I think. I do think, Wolf. And I think the more people see this, the more they'll understand that. And I really do. I believe that.
9: Interesting analysis. We did air a lot of the newsy excerpts from the speech, and then we had full analysis and fact-checking going on. Let me play.
11: James, what do? Attack CNN. That's what they need to do. Walked right into that one, did you, Wolf? James Golden Sterling with you here. It is the birthday today of Glenn Hughes from The Village People. Heavenly birthday for him. He passed away in 2001. But one of the original Village People. Born in 1950. James Golden Snerdly with you here Saturday morning extravaganza.

0: One of the greatest lines ever from Serpent Head. Of course, his analysis that Trump is off his rocker is just typical, but I think it was even interesting that you should have aired the speech. Now, in just a few minutes, the census thing I've discussed many times. I'm not going to go through all of that to say, look, this is just a fact of life. The number of congressional districts depends on the population. Democrats have added 11 million people just in the Biden administration here illegally, on top of 20 million that are here. So we have 30 million people in the country illegally that are contributing to the number of seats that Democrats have. Elections have consequences. That's unfair to the American citizen. It suppresses their vote. You have redistricting. Democrats have had the edge in redistricting for decades. Donald Trump's first president to actually go after what the Democrats have done, period. These voter rolls, that is a whole issue that we could spend ages with. You heard Mark Wayne Mullen, the number of dead people still on the roll. It is just unconscionable what is happening with that. So what you have, ladies and gentlemen, is just a system that has been corrupt for years. And what we have is one president that has decided to stand up. It is disgraceful that the Republican Party as a whole has not gone full-throated on fixing what we all know is a corrupt election system. They have left Donald Trump out to dry. And now some of them are actually complaining the speech didn't deliver enough. They haven't delivered at all. James Golden Snerdly here. Keep it right here.
1: 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Unpacking travel. Here's Yana Derulis.
2: Part of Virginia's historic triangle alongside Williamsburg, Jamestown was the first permanent English settlement in 1607. And Yorktown was the site of the last major battle of the Revolution in 1781. You can trace the full arc of American history in a single day. Colonial Williamsburg turns 100 in 2026 with special programming including declaration readings and sessions with costumed interpreters playing Thomas Jefferson.
1: Celebrating 250 years of America, highlighting moments in history. Here's Jake Novak.
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6: So this is all wrong. How do you demand the officers be fired and we haven't seen part one of the tape? We've only seen the highly salacious material in the tape. We haven't seen what actually provoked this. This is why I will not call for these officers to be fired. They are due process. And by the way, Mamdani, when you get rid of all the cops, who's going to protect us? You? Are you going to do the job? No, you're busy pandering every chance you get. You know, mayors do politics, but you take it to an extreme, Mamdani. the Detective Endowment Association, they want a law where you have to stay 25 feet away from police operations. You can't drive a vehicle towards an ICE officer and then go, oh, I'm a victim. I'm sorry the woman lost her life. The man, you can't interfere while they're getting physical. And you can't interfere, and then it's the end of the world because it didn't work out. I mean, it's tragic, but we can't have two sets of rules. So Mamdani is such bad news, such bad luck. He embraces Mr. Met, Mrs. Met. The team hasn't won since. The New York Mets. Mamdani goes to the team, and Mr. Met, you know, the guy with the baseball head, Mrs. Met, the baseball head, they haven't won since. Thank you, Mamdani. Oh, but you're a pretty boy, and you know, you're so popular, and the masses love you. Not the baseball teams. Bad news bears. Mamdani.
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1: 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The James Golden Show. It's politics, but theater of the mind. With James Golden, a.k.a. Bo Snerdly.
8: A customer, this is a real thing, a customer at the Olive Garden was setting a question to Olive Garden management asking if they're all... you can eat summer pass could be shared with your family members. And the Olive Garden corporate replied, and they said, no, your card has a barcode that relates solely to you, and you must present a photo ID with your all-you-can-eat pasta pass in order to access all-you-can-eat pasta. So we've reached the point as a society where access to fettuccine at Olive Garden is vastly more secure than deciding who is commander-in-chief of the country.
0: Pretty amazing. That was Stephen Miller.
9: I read the news today, oh boy.
0: James Golden here. It's a Saturday morning extravaganza. Your Saturday morning vibe. We have people on the phones who want to get to some phone calls. And I want to hold on to some of this election news, the election stuff. We have people on the phones who want to talk about it. I want to get to it. There are some other things I would like to get to today. We have one very, very long cut that I'm just looking for the right place to put it because it runs almost 8 minutes. That's almost unprecedented for a cut that we play, but it is so worth it. This week, Todd Blanche, a confirmation hearing, says the new attorney general got underway. It was acrimonious, to say the least, with certain Democrats. He handled himself extremely well. But there was one point in this that has not received a lot of attention. The Democrats brought on a witness to testify against the confirmation of Todd Blanche. That witness name is Elizabeth Oyer. She was Joe Biden's, well, she was a DOJ lawyer under Joe Biden, but she's the one that handled pardons. And Josh Hawley went after her in a way that I have rarely heard Republicans really zero in on an issue. In fact, I'm looking at the clock. Those of you on hold, please be patient. I'm going to grab some calls. But I'm going to get this now because I don't think we're going to have another chance to do it. We'll play as much of it as possible. Hopefully, maybe even we'll get to the whole thing. Anyway, cut number 7, Josh Hawley with a Democrat witness, Elizabeth Oyer, at the confirmation hearings of Todd Blanche for Attorney General.
10: Right. Ms. Oyer, if I could just turn to you. You were President Biden's pardon attorney, is that correct?
11: I was the Justice Department's pardon attorney.
10: You recommended, you made clemency recommendations to the White House whether or not to pardon inmates, is that correct?
11: My job was to make clemency recommendations.
10: And in that capacity, you recommended that the President of the United States, Joe Biden, grant clemency to all 40 federal death row inmates, all of them, clear them out, correct?
11: Sir, as I told Chairman Grassley, I'm not free to discuss the recommendation.
0: Hello, Mr. Screener.
10: I mean, we have your memo. Your memo of November 4th, 2024 says, and I quote, disparity and undue severity of sentence, which are present in many, if not all, of these cases, have been recognized as grounds for clemency. And you went on to recommend in that memo and a series of other memos that are now recorded and public record that the President of the United States grant clemency to murderers, rapists, and the most horrible offenders, all of them, clear death row completely out. I'm amazed you've been called here today. I'm absolutely amazed by it. But let's just talk about the people who you recommended. You talk about honoring victims. The people who you recommended get clemency and live at the expense and sufferance of taxpayers for the rest of their lives. Let's start with Dylann Roof. Dylann was a neo-Nazi who murdered 9 African-American worshipers at a Bible study in Charleston, South Carolina, 2015. Do you remember this case?
11: I do remember it very well.
10: I would hope you did. Here's his victims. Do you want to look at them? There they are. 9 of them at a Bible study in a church, killed in cold blood. The DOJ knew from day one that he had decided, I'm going to quote from the prosecutors, decided to attack African Americans because of their race. He further decided to attack African American worshipers in a black church in order to make his attack more notorious. More notorious. And yet you recommended that he be granted clemency, live at the expense of taxpayers for the rest of his life, substitute your judgment for that of the American judicial system. Do you stand by that recommendation today?
11: Sir, I'm not going to comment on the recommendations that I made, but I can tell you that Mr. Roof is going to die in prison as...
10: He's going to live in prison for a very long time because of you, because of your recommendations. And here's what you said in your memo of October 30th, 2024. You said that actually Roof is not a compelling candidate for clemency, but you recommended it anyway.
0: Listen.
10: Why? Because he suffered from anxiety. You said, right? He suffered
0: Amazing.
10: From anxiety. Did it ever occur to you that maybe the family of his victims might suffer a little bit of anxiety because he marched into their church and murdered them in cold blood because he was an incredible racist and he wanted to get on TV?
11: Sir.
10: Do you regret it?
11: I'm not going to comment on the recommendations.
10: Do you regret it?
11: That I made to the
10: president. Let's talk about Robert Bowers, a man who regularly spewed such vile hatred of Jews. It's unlike anything I've ever seen. He barged into a Pittsburgh synagogue in 2018, and he shot everybody he could find, killing 11 innocent people who were there to worship. A federal jury in Pittsburgh unanimously recommended the death sentence after finding him guilty on 63 counts. Here they are. They're his victims. Take a good look. You recommended clemency for this person who went in and killed these people just because they're Jews. The other guy killed people just because they're black. This guy killed people just because they're Jews. A jury recommended that he be sentenced to death, and you substituted your judgment for theirs, and now he's going to live. Are you proud of that?
11: Sir, what I... am proud of is the fact that I took my job as pardon attorney extremely seriously.
10: Apparently not seriously enough. You certainly didn't take the victims seriously. Then there's Jorge Avila Torres,
0: Boom.
10: Who wasn't just a murderer. He was a serial killer and a rapist.
11: Sir, you're
10: here
11: not-
10: is who he assaulted and killed. He sexually assaulted and killed 8-year-old Laura Hobbs.
0: Unbelievable.
10: And 9-year-old Crystal Tobias in a Chicago suburb in 2005. And then 4 years after that, he committed another murder. He slaughtered a fellow service member, Navy Petty Officer Amanda Snell, in 2009 while she was in her barracks. That's what he did. And you recommended clemency for this individual, and now he'll live his life at the expense of taxpayers because you substituted your judgment for that of the American judicial system, jury, judges, the whole lot, and yet you're here to tell us that you're somehow a victim? I don't think so, Ms. Oyer. I think your judgment is astoundingly terrible. I'm amazed that this side of the aisle has called you, and I just ask my friends on this side of the aisle, do you agree with this? Is this what you want? Do you want these people to be pardoned and live at the expense of taxpayers for their whole lives? Do you want to excuse the murders of African-American churchgoers?
0: Now listen to how he ends
10: the murders of Jews in their synagogues? Do you want to excuse the murders of these children? Because that's what she did, And now she's online hawking products to try to make money off of it. I see you've got your own website where you put your face on baseball caps and mugs, thelawyeroyer.com. You're trying to make money on this?
11: Sir,
10: this is unbelievable, Ms. Oyer, and yet you say you're a victim? These are the victims, and you helped victimize them. And what you're doing is wrong. I hope every member on this side of the aisle will repudiate what you have done and what you stand for. Thank you, Mr. Chairman.
11: Sir, I assume that your questions directed at me were rhetorical and that you're giving
10: They're not rhetorical at all. I asked you to respond, and you said you wouldn't. So what I did is I read to you what you have said. I quoted verbatim, and I'm happy to keep doing it. In fact, I'd ask now, Mr. Chairman, that this report, Restoring and Strengthening the Federal Death Penalty Report, be entered into the record. It contains information regarding Ms. Oyer, her recommendations.
0: All right, that's enough. She had a little brief retort there, but now we're, folks, this is what happened during the Joe Biden administration. I thought it was worth it to hear that. You hear Dylann Roof, and remember the story. You hear the story of the murderer of not just black people, of Jews, of children, rapes of children, murders of children, the most heinous crimes imaginable. And this woman, and by the way, she was quite sanctimonious with her appearance, in my opinion, sanctimoniously sitting throughout this whole thing, as if looking down on it. How dare you question me? This woman was Joe Biden's pardon attorney at the DOJ. And what she wants, clear out death row. Give them all a pass. And when she's called to account for it, she sits there with the smug, sanctimonious look. This is who the Democrats were. We have people on the phones. We want to talk about other things. By the way, I heard from Adam twice this week. Adam sent me an email about how happy he was the day that Jean Carroll, whatever her name is, got the $5 million that was, he thought it was simply glorious in the lawsuit with Trump, Jean, whatever her name is. Adam was ecstatic over that. So maybe we'll hear from Adam today. He sends me emails during the week. I love them. And he sends me links. Anyway, let's find out what people want to speak about on the telephones. We're going to begin with our friend in Yonkers, New York, Teddy, who is calling. Good morning, Teddy. How are you?
12: Good morning, James. James, I've already said to other people, Dominic, I've given up on the Democratic Party because of what happened with the Democratic Socialists. But they're disgusting. Unless they change, hopefully that the candidate in Michigan against Al Saeed, she's winning from what I read in the paper yesterday. Okay, and let's hope that comes to fruition. Okay. Mm. Now, on the other hand, I have withdrawn from the Democratic Party. That does not mean I want to make it perfectly clear that I support everything that Donald Trump is doing. I do support his going into Iran. But I wish and a lot of people would have stopped already with the damn elections. There was no outright fraud in the election in 20. It's called...
0: How do you know? No, Teddy, seriously.
12: No, you got to let me finish.
0: Name's James. I'm not... We don't all sound alike or look alike. I'm James. Teddy, I just want to ask you one question, though, because we're having a conversation. How do you know there wasn't fraud?
12: Oh, James, here we go again with you.
0: No, I'm asking a simple question. I don't even talk about fraud in the 2020 election that much. I'm just asking you how you know.
12: The attorney general in Georgia, who's a Republican, when they went through it, he said...
0: If that's how you know, then that's how you know. Because you believe the attorney general in Georgia, there was no fraud in Georgia. That doesn't say the rest of the election. Let me ask you a question. Teddy, you know history. I know history. Let's go way back even further than that. In the 1960 elections, when John Kennedy was elected. It has now been well documented by history that there was fraud in Illinois, in Cook County, Illinois. Do you dispute that? I'm just asking.
12: I don't recall hearing about that, James. It's the first time.
0: You don't?
12: No, I haven't.
0: Okay, well, I'm just going to ask you to look into it. That's all. And let me just say to you, things have gotten worse with the voter rolls since then. That's all I'm going to say. Look, I'm not trying to convince you. Teddy, you're doing a great job by yourself. You've quit the Democrats. I don't want to argue with you and get you all upset. I think you're doing a great job on your own. You're coming to it on your own. And I congratulate you. I'm just going to say this to you. You have to examine very closely how it is that we come. And this is for me, too. Why do I think what I think? And one of the things when it comes to elections, what are we told and who is telling us? Who is telling us that everything is cool? Who's telling us nothing to see here? Who's emphasizing nothing to see here? And then weigh that against the facts. And the facts are that voter rolls are not clean. The facts are they're not audited. The facts are we have 30 million people in the country that impact elections that are here illegally. Those are facts. You can't argue with that if you do the research. We have facts on what these same-day registration and ballot harvesting and all these schemes are. That's all. I'm not trying to get into a whole picking anything about voting machines and this and that. That's a whole other thing. I just want you to look at the facts. That's all. Is anything wrong with that, Teddy?
12: A fact is a fact. Let me just make a statement without you interrupting me. It's called, when Trump wins the election, when Republicans win, no one complains about fraud. But it's called heads, Republicans win, tails, Democrats lose. That's what it's called. And I'm not defending the Democrats. I left them. Okay?
0: Okay.
12: But you can't have it both ways.
0: All right, Teddy, let me just say this. I let you say, because we got to go to a break, but let me just say this. Your criticism that you just said is actually wrong. When Trump won, Democrats said he was an illegal president. You had John Lewis that said he was illegitimate. Hillary Clinton, involved in the Russia hoax, said he was illegitimate. You have other people that dispute the election. Here's what happens. When Democrats complain that there's fraud, the news media doesn't care, and they don't report it as being something wrong. That's what really happens. Both sides have said that the elections were fraudulent. Those are the facts. I got to go to a break, Teddy. I love you, and thank you, Teddy. And you're coming along, Teddy. I'm so proud of you. Teddy has left the Democrat Party, ladies and gentlemen. Progress is being made. 1975 was the year. This weekend, it was actually the yesterday's date and today. Bob Marley and the Wailers were at the Lyceum Theater in London. The show was recorded. And this song is from one of those dates at the Lyceum Theater. This version of No Woman, No Cry, the live version, which has become an iconic rendition of Bob Marley's, one of Bob Marley's most famous and treasured works. And the Wailers, of course. The I-Trees in the background, I-Threes, I-Trees. James Golden, Sterling 800-848-9222. Good friends we have, good friends we've lost along the way. But we're still here with you, my friends.
13: In this bright future, you can't forget.
0: and I don't forget the past. Keep it right here, Saturday morning.

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0: The James Golden Show. It's politics, but theater of the mind with James Golden, a.k.a. Bose Nerdly.
1: The year was 1992. On this day in 1992, there was a big wedding in New Jersey. Whitney Houston tied the knot with Bobby Brown. The wedding gown alone was 40 G's. A lot of people came to the event. Stevie was there, Gloria Estefan, Natalie Cole was still on the scene, Patti LaBelle, Freddie Jackson. Wow, I haven't heard that name in a while. Yeah, 2006, by then it was done. After all the headlines and all the other stuff. But anyway, at least happiness was there for a minute, back in, or so, in 1992. Let's head back to the telephone. Ooh, I'm looking at the clock. May not be fair. Let's start anyway with Robert. I may have to hold you over. Time is running short. How are you? What's on your mind this morning, Robert?
2: Well, James, what's on my mind is that the difference between the Republican leadership and the Democrat leadership, if a Lisa Murkowski type was a Democrat, they would take her in the office and say, look, Murkowski, you're either going to vote the way we tell you to, or we're going to take you off the committees you're on. We're going to see that you don't get any funding from the national organization, and we're going to primary you. So, I mean, you wonder why every Democrat votes in lockstep. It's because they don't want to lose their positions. But the Republicans, pusillanimous is a word we know.
1: Let me just say this. If she were in the House, that might be true. They don't pressure, neither party does not pressure senators like that because they can't. Senators have more power. I'll explain that, but thank you for the call. I appreciate it, and I understand your point, Robert. James Golden, Snurley here. Our number uno is headed for the can. Our number duo is coming up. So in our duo, we will take more telephone calls, so you can reach us at 800-848-9222. In our number trio, Princess Diana and I are going to have a discussion. Oh, I cannot wait. And once again, I want to congratulate Teddy. Teddy has moved out from the Democrat Party. I did not hear him say, I'm a Republican. He's not that. But he's gone from the Democrats. Progress is being made. Stay right here. Our number duo coming up on this Saturday morning extravaganza. Whatever you do.
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6: The severe weather threat is intensifying. Heavy thunderstorms and tornadoes could rattle the tri-state this afternoon. The National Weather Service is warning of flash flooding and hail, especially in the burbs. Positive, though, this will thin out the Canadian wildfire smoke that's returned today after a brief pause last night. Health advisories do remain in effect today. ENT Dr. Matt Herskovich tells PIX 11 you can limit exposure to those dangerous particles.
7: Many of these smoke particles are extremely small. They're less than 2.5 micrometers. So they can penetrate deep into the lungs and deep into the bloodstream. And just like during COVID, a regular cloth mask and a surgical mask, they are ineffective for this type of pollutant. So it's very important that you get a well-fitted N95 or KN95 mask.
6: As if there was not enough to worry about between wildfire smoke and diarrhea causing parasites, a more common summer virus is circulating. Officials are now warning about West Nile spreading by mosquitoes in the muggy summer heat. The State Health Department announced new cases of mosquitoes testing positive across the city, plus Nassau and Rockland counties. So far, no humans have been infected. West Nile virus is spread through the bite of an infected mosquito and can cause fever, headaches, fatigue, vomiting, and joint pain. Symptoms can last up to 14 days. Health experts strongly suggest using bug repellents and removing standing water from properties. The first Met to start in an All-Star game has died. Ron Hunt played for the Mets from 1963 to 66. He started at second base for the National League.

0: Central Command also saying the military used fighter jets, aerial drones, and warships in this latest series of strikes. In a statement, CENTCOM saying more than 50,000 American service members are operating across the Middle East and remain vigilant, lethal, and ready.
1: The State Department is warning travelers to be especially cautious about traveling to the Middle East. Russian officials report that Ukrainian drone attacks overnight have killed 7 people and wounded 51 others. Kyiv's forces continue targeting energy infrastructure and military sites in Russia to undermine Moscow's war efforts. Ukrainian President Volodymyr Zelensky confirmed strikes on logistical facilities that he said supplied components for drone production. Russia's defense ministry claims to have intercepted 379 drones overnight. No major rain is forecast today, but first responders in storm-battered Texas are again rushing to people trapped in high waters after more heavy rain widened the danger from floods that have killed at least 2 people. A week of punishing downpours dumped more than 2 feet in some areas as of Friday. This man lives in hard-hit Uvalde.
2: I can't get through to the local grocery store or to Walmart. My wife got sick and I need to get prescriptions from her. I can't get to. In that sense, it's pretty bad.
1: Hundreds have had to be rescued. Rain and scattered thunderstorm chances will spread across Texas early next week. Taylor Farms, a California-based lettuce supplier and food distributor Sysco, are removing iceberg lettuce sourced from Mexico as they seek to curtail the largest foodborne illness outbreak in the U.S. in recent years. Taco Bell says it will stop using lettuce from that supplier after the outbreak was linked to shredded iceberg lettuce served at Taco Bell locations in Indiana, Kentucky, Michigan, Ohio, and West Virginia. Michigan State University Dr. Darren Detweiler, author of Food Safety, Past, Present, and Predictions, with this.
3: It sounds as if it comes down to irrigation water. It's not a pathogen like E. coli. This is a parasite, and it's typically caused by contaminated irrigation water.
1: The FDA says it is working with the identified supplier to determine if potentially contaminated shredded iceberg lettuce remains on the market. The CDC, meantime, is warning people not to eat shredded iceberg lettuce from those Taco Bell locations, mostly in the Midwest. This is the Worldwide News Network.
4: If you missed Rita Cosby, here's what you missed.
5: A tale of two mayors. Mayor Eric Adams. Zoran Mondani comes in, and Mayor Eric Adams came out and said, you know what? I don't dislike Zoran Mondani, but I definitely dislike a lot of his policies, and I feel they're going to be very dangerous and very, very tumultuous for New York. And bravo for him for speaking out, because this is a whole different ballgame. In some cases, you know, when somebody replaces somebody, there's a deference. Okay, well, I wish you well and good luck and keep on going. And even if I don't agree with you on certain things, no big deal. Just good luck. But in this case, this is extreme. And when we were talking to Mayor Eric Adams, I can tell you when I was listening, I felt like this guy really did a lot of things for New York. Was he perfect? No. Was anybody perfect? No. But was the deck stacked against him? You bet it was. The minute he started complaining about the border, well, guess what? Joe Biden then suddenly found it convenient to have them go after him. I don't believe in coincidences on timing. And then the campaign finance board, they wouldn't give him the matching funds, the 8-to-1 matching funds. But sure enough, they opened up the purse strings for Zoran Mondani and many others. So the deck was stacked against him. And when we were talking with him earlier, this is a guy who's looking back and saying, look, I'm leaving with a low crime rate in New York. I cleaned up the homeless encampments, did a lot with charter schools. There's a lot of things that he certainly can be proud of. And when you talk to him, all I kept thinking about is, oh boy, January 1st, it's going to be a whole new ball game. And here is Mayor Eric Adams. And I asked him, what do you think about some of these comments by Zoran Mondani, even in the last 24 hours or so, where he essentially is saying that he'd be willing to get arrested to block ICE, and also that he would not rule out arresting ICE if they did something he considered illegal.
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0: This is the James Golden Show with James Golden, a.k.a. 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
1: Welcome, my friends. Our number duo is now underway here at our Saturday morning extravaganza. If you want to be part of the program today, 800-848-9222 is how you reach us. 800-848-9222. Later on in the program, Princess Diana and I are going to catch up with each other. Phone lines are full right now, but just hang in there. This hour, I want to begin with a series of audio bites. We're going to grab some calls as quickly as we can, but I want to get some of these things we have in today and not leave them on, as they say, in the wood, the cutting room floor. So we are going to begin with 17, Rod, and I'll explain some of these cuts as we go along. Cut 17, please.
2: I hope that this shares with people who are incarcerated here on Rikers that they too are a part of New York City. The World Cup has been a magical moment for the entire city. These are New Yorkers, and they will be New Yorkers when they get out of Rikers. They're New Yorkers today, and I wanted to make sure that we can celebrate this moment together.
1: That, of course, Mayor Mondami from New York. Mayor Mondami sitting in Rikers Island watching the World Cup with convicts. Or those that are accused of crimes. He wants them to know that they are New Yorkers, too. There were news reports that one of the people he was sitting with committed a heinous, heinous crime that did not matter to me. And I can't verify that. I saw reports of it on social media, so I won't go into too many details. But this is how the mayor of New York wanted to spend his World Cup time. Of course, tomorrow is the World Cup. It worked out exactly as I hoped it would as it became apparent that the United States was out of it. We have Spain, the colonial power, the colonists that enslaved so many people. Spain, where if you look in history, the Inquisition, the Spanish Inquisition, oh my goodness. And you look further in history, you have the European power, Spain, the colonizers, playing against the colonized. You have Argentina, whose people were oppressed under Spanish rule. People that were living in harmony with nature, the indigenous people of Argentina, crushed under the boot of the Spanish conquistadors. And now, all of these centuries later, the conquered people, the Argentinians, have the chance to defeat their oppressors in the World Cup tomorrow. So, and Donald Trump will be there. And that, my friends, is classic. They're already complaining about Trump and FIFA. Okay, but now let's go to next soundbite, cut 42. Ladies and gentlemen,
3: I guess the question I would ask is did that make us any safer? Did that make the children that are left behind any more stable? Did it improve the idea that we can't all be judged by our worst day? And I want to be very clear, these are horrific crimes.
1: That is Tim Walz, ladies and gentlemen, who thankfully is going to be out of politics, at least for the time being soon, defending his pardon of a child rapist. A man from Thailand who raped a child repeatedly for years, said it was no big deal, part of the culture, raping young children, part of the culture where he came from. Tim Walz, the Supreme Court Democrat justice out there in Minnesota, and the Attorney General, Keith Ellison, pardoned this guy to try to keep him from being deported. He was deported. Marco Rubio revoked his citizenship, deported him, and Tim Walz still moaning about the fact that they did it. Does it make this place safer to get rid of the child rapist? The answer, Tim, is yes. It does. Let's move on. Ladies and gentlemen, Cut 13, the wife of Gavin the Great, was on PMS Now. Here she is.
4: But is it true that this investigation started during the Biden administration?
5: I don't know the details. Trump was coming after my husband when Biden was president, and Biden was running for the presidency, and I thought it was ironic.
6: So, look, this is a fishing expedition,
5: and I think what you're saying is that it's just been going on for a long time. My husband is Trump's most outspoken critic, and he's the GOP's.
1: That's the Miss Bright. That's the First Lady of Californicate, Jennifer Sip, who is accused, by the way, they're investigating the money, how the money flows, millions of dollars flowing through her. And so now, and yes, it started under Biden. And she doesn't know that. She doesn't. She claims not to. Is it true that this investigation started under Joe Biden? I don't know. But Trump. I don't know. Trump did it. The Republicans. Is it true the investigation started under Joe Biden? I don't know. Jennifer Siebel Newsom. By the way, there's a story about her husband. Let me just do the story now before I get back to this, because I can't do it otherwise, since we are in Newsom land right now. Here's a story today in the San Francisco Gate this morning. California, done with idle threats. After years of serious warning, Governor Gavin Newsom filed a lawsuit against five cities in Californicate on Thursday for not supplying housing plans that comply with California's housing laws. So what the hell does this mean? Let me give you the long and short of it. Five cities, including Half Moon Bay in California, have been sued for failing to take action to build houses, the city, to build houses for elderly farm workers. Now, translate that. What does that mean? Elderly farm workers? It means elderly, well. And in March of this year, the California warned the town and 14 other communities that they were at risk of getting sued for not meeting the needs of their residents. Not meeting the needs of their residents. You go throughout LA, you see homeless people galore on the street. Newsom hasn't sued LA for not meeting the needs of their residents. If that's going to be the standard for suing a city, you have not met the needs of your residents. If that's the standard for a lawsuit, then let's extrapolate on that. The citizens should be suing California for not meeting the needs of their residents by allowing criminals to roam the streets, by allowing the homeless to roam the streets, for the illegal alien invasion, which has hampered their life, for the gas prices that they continue to get played with. Anyway, and the city's protesting and said, look, we've been trying to come up with a plan, blah, blah, blah. But Newsom is suing, and he picked out Half Moon Bay. Now, when I read Half Moon Bay, I was like, wait a minute, I know that city. Half Moon Bay. Rush talked about Half Moon Bay years ago. Yes, indeed, he did. And I went back and found out. I remembered. My memory was correct. In late October 1994, Rush did a segment on the radio and TV about Half Moon Bay, California. the principal of a high school there, superintendent, had proposed a district-wide ban on kids doing homework, eliminating nightly homework. The reason was that they said low-income and non-English-speaking families were at a severe disadvantage because their parents might not have the time, the resources, or language skills to assist them with homework. So let's just get rid of homework for everybody. Rush talked about it, called it the dumbing down of America, and it went viral. Back in those days, we didn't use the word viral, but it went viral. All of a sudden, the Los Angeles Times, the New York Times covered the story, and the school district started getting so many calls from all over the world, they started calling the place, instead of Half Moon, they call it Half Baked California. They dropped the elimination of homework as a ban. They dropped it. They said, forget it. That was the power of Rush. It was an obscure story. He talked about it on his radio show, TV show, and the national media picked it up. People from all over the world reacted to it and shut it down. Pretty amazing. James Golden, Snurly with you here, Saturday morning extravaganza. Oh, yes, pick up your pieces. The Scottish have a little bit of music here for us. Scottish band, of course, average white band. 800-848-9222 is how you reach us. If you want to be part of our Saturday morning extravaganza, birthday today for Alan Gorey, who's kicking it on the bass here with the Average White Band. Back in 1975, this was at number one. Here in the United States, went to number six across the pond. Did better in the States than it did in the UK. James Golden, Snurly with you here, 800-848-9222. Don't go away.
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1: At the moment, there's no official release date for Rihanna's 9th studio album, affectionately being referred to as R9. But Rihanna has confirmed she's working on something. When's it out? When it's ready. And she won't give a timeline. In February, she posted a video of herself in the studio and told Entertainment Tonight,
2: "They were like, we're never getting an album now. I'm here."
0: This is the Red Apple Entertainment Report. This is the update on real estate with Suzanne Miller of the Miller Report.
3: Who's ever heard of a REIT? R-E-I-T. 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Well, apartments across the country are going to soon be affected by the largest REIT in the nation. Equity Residential and Avalon Bay Communities have just merged to form the single largest REIT in the country. Never been against the United States. I'm Suzanne Miller.
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5: Who among us doesn't have failures? 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All of us have stuff with us. We're human. And some stuff is more profound than others. So yeah, I loved Robert Byrd. And I think that a lot of times we get caught. Wait a minute, I'm getting a text. Uh-oh. I think it's from Princess Di. Oh, goodness gracious. She just sent me a Robert Byrd quote. See, this is dangerous. "Rather I should die 1,000 times and see old glory trampled in the dirt, never to see it rise again, than to see this beloved land of ours become degraded by race mongrels. A throwback to the blackest specimen from the wilds." That was sent to Robert Byrd in 1944. Opposing integration. Yeah, he's a Democrat. Same Democrats as George Wallace standing up there talking about segregation now, segregation ever. Which is, by the way, what the black, what the Democrats still practice in public schools. Just so you know, they haven't really changed as a party that much. Except now they do it on economic grounds, they claim. He's vile man. He was a, that was vile.
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4: 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James Golden Show. Four words that mean business. With James Golden, a.k.a. Bo Snerdly.
5: As we continue here on the Saturday Morning Extravaganza, your calls are coming up. Let's quickly hit another audio bite for you, ladies and gentlemen. 26, the Chancellor of UC San Francisco, Sam Hogwood, testifying under oath in Congress this week.
6: Of course, the vast majority of pregnancies are in women, and I have absolutely no problem with using the word pregnant women. I use it myself.
7: Has a non-biological woman ever had a baby?
6: A transgender person can.
7: That's not a biological woman. Has a non-biological woman ever had a baby?
6: I would
5: let me hear the Biden
7: no,
5: reiterate.
7: It's we ridiculous.
5: Care. It's ridiculous is right. Right. A non-biological woman cannot have a baby, but this is the chancellor of the school saying that he, most of the time, the vast majority of people are women, are biological women. California. Let's continue with California. Cut 27. Two young ladies, my friends, interviewed about their experiences at California schools. Go ahead.
8: We weren't allowed to wear this shirt at practice.
9: The girls wore shirts that they're wearing right now that the front says Save Girls Sports. And then on the back of the shirt, it says it's common sense. XX does not equal XY. And so the girls wore these shirts to a cross-country practice. And the same athletic director that had displaced Taylor on the girls' varsity team, told the girls that they needed to remove their shirts or hide the messaging on their shirts. And when the girls very respectfully asked, why do we need to change our shirts? What's wrong with the messages? The athletic director told the girls that their shirts, the messages on their shirts created a hostile environment. And the girls, again, very respectfully asked, what does that mean? What do you mean that our shirts create a hostile environment? And the athletic director told the girls that it would be the messages on their shirts would be the same thing as wearing a swastika in front of a Jewish student.
8: Personally, it hurt me like really bad.
5: That's it. Save girls sports in California. The athletic director says that message, save girls sports, is like wearing a swastika in front of Jewish people. This is California. Let us turn to the world of social media. I played this one during the week. It's still one of my favorite cuts. A woman, a social media woman, discussing a car repair. Ladies and gentlemen, those of you that know car repairs will understand exactly what this is. If you don't, I can't help you. Cut 28.
10: Y'all, I'm so hot and aggravated right now. I'm up here trying to get my damn brakes rotated. This lady talking about they only rotate tires. Ma'am, the brakes are a part of the tires. She's talking about, no, it's a separate service. I said, okay, well, how much is it to rotate the tires? She's talking about $250. Two what? That's high as hell for you to tell me that the brakes aren't included when the brakes are built into the tire. Like, I'm confused. She's talking about, no, ma'am, that's a separate service. We just replace the brakes. I don't need the brakes replaced because they're not bad. They just squeaking a little bit. I just need to take the ones that's on the front and move them to the back along with the tires. She's talking about, no, ma'am, you don't even have the same brakes on the front and the back. So somebody done already messed my car up because I got two different type of brakes on my car. The front brakes is not even the same as the back brakes. So somebody already done read. Like, I'm over here putting my life on the line even driving this car right now. Somebody finna do something. So I said, well, I just need all my brakes changed in at this point because clearly this is dangerous.
5: I need to get my brakes. I'm sorry. I need to get my brakes rotated. Wait a minute, I got two. She's telling me I got two different kind of brakes on the car. Somebody done messed up my car. I got two. ladies and gentlemen, if you happen to have a spouse, ladies and gentlemen, and I don't mean to be sexist here, so I'll just... If you have a spouse, regardless of what gender they are, if you have a spouse who doesn't understand what they just heard, please explain it to them. Please explain. Why are you laughing at that? Please explain to them why you found that humorous. If, by the way, you agree with this woman, and you think that she made perfect sense, please don't ever take your car to the mechanic yourself. Please let someone else take your car in for servicing when it needs servicing. Please. Your phone calls are coming up on this. I need to get my brakes rotated. 800-848-9222 is how you reach us. I got two different kind of brakes. 800-848-9222 is how you reach us. The Democrats wanted to eliminate homework. They eliminated shop. And people don't know. Anyway, 800-848-9222 is how you reach us on this, the Saturday Morning Extravaganza. Keep it right here. Don't go away.
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4: This is Moving America. Here's Jake Novak.
12: Another unexpected shot in the arm for the EV market. A new report shows that most electric vehicle batteries keep 95% of their range even after 5 years on the road. That's a lot better than even the most pro-EV industry groups expected. This news and the still elevated gas prices should help EV sales at least continue their recent modest rebound after they crashed when federal tax credits expired last fall. With Moving America, I'm Jake Novak.
4: If you missed Rita Cosby, here's what you missed.
13: Zoran Mondani. Also, so many of the comments coming out this week. We also have now a primary race in the New York governor's race. And you got a lot of crazy comments coming from Democrats. Later on, we're going to talk about Benny Thompson. And he asked, this is the guy who was on the January 6th committee. Remember, who just happened to destroy the evidence after the January 6th hearings. Surprise, surprise, surprise. But Benny Thompson asked Kristi Noem, the Secretary of Homeland Security, talked about the unfortunate accident of the National Guard troops being opened fire upon by that Afghan refugee. The unfortunate accident? It's not an accident. The guy was preparing for it for a while. He drove for days across country, drove thousands of miles, planned it, staked it out, opened fire. It's intentional. So why are Democrats trying to minimize it like it just happens to be some flash in the pan accident? It's not an accident. It is a horrible, disgusting crime that needs to be punished. And yet Benny Thompson used the phrase unfortunate accident. Well, here is Zoran Mondani. Here is what he had to say. He put out this video this week. This is another crazy thing. Puts out a video on how to avoid getting arrested by ICE. Puts it on his social media. Here he is.
14: Last weekend, ICE attempted to raid Canal Street and detain our immigrant neighbors. As mayor, I'll protect the rights of every single New Yorker, and that includes the more than 3 million immigrants who call this city their home. But we can all stand up to ICE if you know your rights. If you encounter ICE, these are the things that every New Yorker should know. First, ICE cannot enter into private spaces like your home, school, or a private area of your workplace without a judicial warrant signed by a judge. That looks like this.
15: If ICE does not have a judicial warrant signed by a judge, you have the right to say, I do not consent to entry, and the right to keep your door closed.
14: Sometimes ICE will show you paperwork that looks like this and tell you that they have the right to arrest you.
15: That is false. ICE is legally allowed to lie to you, but you have the right to remain silent.
14: If you're being detained, you may always ask, am I free to go, repeatedly, until they answer you.
15: You are legally allowed to film ICE as long as you do not interfere with an arrest.
14: It is important to remain calm during any interaction with ICE or law enforcement. Do not impede their investigation, resist arrest, or run. One last thing. New Yorkers have a constitutional right to protest, and when I'm mayor, we will protect that right. New York will always welcome immigrants, and I will fight each and every day to protect, support, and celebrate our immigrant brothers and sisters.
13: How is that not obstruction or aiding and abetting? Here's some tips to avoid ICE. Here's some things you don't have to do. If it doesn't look like a real warrant, you don't have to let them in.
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0: The James Golden Show. It's politics, but theater of the mind with James Golden, a.k.a. Bo Snerdly.
1: Turn it up. That's right, turn it up. That's one of the best opening licks of a song ever. As soon as you hear it, you know what it is, you know who it is. Tomorrow is the birthday, heavenly birthday for Alan Collins, guitarist with Lynyrd Skynyrd. This one went to number eight. But you know what? This is like a number eight, number one song. Meaning, it may have only gone to number eight there, but everybody knows this song like it was the number one song decades later.

0: was in a car crash in 1986. In 1990, he passed away from pneumonia, which was a complication of that car crash. The music lives on, my friends. Guitarist from Lynyrd Skynyrd, Alan Collins. Heavenly birthday this weekend. James Golden Sterling, we're going to head back to the telephones. Ronnie is calling us from California. Hi, Ronnie.
1: Hey, Bo. How are you?
0: I'm good. How are you doing this morning?
1: I'm fine. Missing you. Listen, I never hear in any of the election integrity the fact that we, along with the UN and other nations, monitor other countries when they're having their elections, but we can't seem to monitor our own. Why is that? I mean, it's
0: because it's you know what? It's an inconvenient fact. Now, let me just say this to you. Democrats are petrified by some of the things that DHS Secretary Mullen said, which is, in essence, is a threat to look into what's happening in the state levels. But you raise a very, very valid point. The United Nations has, and if you remember, Democrats wanted the UN to come and monitor some Republican districts. But, yes, but they didn't, and they wouldn't show up here. But you're right. The United States takes it upon itself to monitor other nations' elections. The UN does it. You know who could monitor our elections? No, in a country where they take election security very seriously.
1: Yes.
0: Where they actually have biometric scans to make sure who's voting and to make sure that the people voting are actually citizens and that they are who they say they are. So this is what happens in that country. Do you know what country could monitor our elections that has a higher standard for election integrity?
1: No. What country?
0: Somalia.
1: Oh, goodness. Really? I'm surprised.
0: Somalia.
1: Okay.
0: Somalia has more election integrity than the United States of America.
1: Wow.
0: They use biometrics to make sure that when people show up to vote, they are who they say they are. They use eye scans and to make sure you say use that person, put your eyes are okay. That's who you are. Now go vote.
1: Yeah. Wow. That's really interesting. I wasn't aware of that. Thank you. But yeah, I'm just amazed that we saw during the election 220, how they were putting up boards and everything so that the monitors could look into the counting rooms. It was just ridiculous.
0: And this is what Democrats don't want the world to see. Exactly right, Ronnie. Totally ridiculous. Thank you so much. Appreciate the call. Always love hearing from you. Thank you. Larry is calling in from Tampa, Florida. Good morning, Larry. How are you?
2: Fine, thank you. Good morning, Mr. Golden. Thank you for taking my call, sir. And I like the analysis you and the previous lady put together. That sounded good because you aired several clips on a previous segment of prominent Democrats claiming that President Trump was an illegitimate president. But I wouldn't their arguments carry a tad more weight and maybe have not so many holes in their pail and be more persuasive if they were to support their argument with some kind of factual evidence? Maybe they would start with defining what constitutes an illegitimate president and how that applies to Mr. Trump or how it did in the 1920 election. That's all I have.
0: Okay, well, let me just say this. You would think from the coverage of in the mainstream press and other words that there is no evidence. Once again, I want everybody to please listen to something that aired on News Nation. Katie Pavlich, great journalist, Katie Pavlich interviewed Catherine Heritage, another great journalist, cut number 5. This is what you didn't see on the mainstream press. This is what you didn't read about in the New York Times, Wall Street Journal, or anywhere else. Let's listen in with Katie Pavlich interviewing seasoned and great journalist Catherine Heritage.
3: So first, just your reaction to the president's announcement tonight.
4: Well, I think it's a very significant announcement, not only what he said, but the fact that they are releasing these documents so that we can really fact check the claims we heard this evening. I've been digging into the documents already, and I found this November 2020 email. Mm-hmm. And it specifically states, it's a conversation among intelligence officials, it specifically states that they have, quote, deliberately massaged one of our pending PDBs, that's the president's daily brief, to avoid any direct links to the election. And that is consistent with my reporting. I understand the whistleblower complaint alleged, and I think we're now seeing it in the emails, that there was an intentional effort to suppress intelligence about China's influence operations. And this was, Katie, like a massive effort, what they call a multi-domain operation. That means trade, it means diplomacy, it means open source information, it means social media. So all the levers of power China had to influence the U.S. elections.
3: In your reporting, you've said that a senior intelligence official emphasized to you that in 2020, China was not held to the same standard as Russia and other adversaries, including North Korea, Iran, and proxies like Hezbollah, and that the Chinese influence operations were consistently downplayed while Russia's were routinely amplified. You also talked about this whistleblower who was reportedly retaliated against for trying to bring this information to light.
4: So in the summer of 2020, as we're heading into the election, in the intelligence community, there were indicators of this Chinese influence operation. Influence operations means that you're trying to affect the outcome of how people vote or their sentiment about a presidential candidate. It's different than an interference operation, which is penetrating voting rolls and voter systems. And this whistleblower was raising the alarm about the influence operation, and then suddenly it all was suppressed. My understanding is that some of their reports, there were in officials' own handwriting that they wanted everything out that could help President Trump in his reelection. So there was clear evidence of political and personal bias, and intelligence is supposed to be neutral. So what we heard tonight from the president is an allegation that this intelligence was suppressed in order to harm him, and now we're seeing documents already which back up those claims.
0: So supposedly no evidence. That's according to reporters who are not being honest journalists. I dare you to find that report, the information, that analysis that Catherine Heritage did at News Nation, in New York Times, in Wall Street Journal, on NBC, on CBS, on ABC, on CNN. Let's go to New Jersey and catch up with Sergeant Russell, who has been holding the line for quite some time. I appreciate your patience, and good morning, Sergeant Russell.
5: Good morning, James. I'd like to point out that in this day and age where they talk a lot about water, the city of New York has grown enormously. All the buildings and population and so on, all this depends on water. They in the 1950s, they took over virtually Delaware County, and they emptied out dozens or hundreds of farmers and built enormous reservoirs in the fear that fracking would disturb substrate or whatever and ruin water supply. The state of New York obligingly forbade the fracking process in the state. I am not in favor of further growth of the city of New York. I don't think it's been good for the city of New York. I think there are more than enough 100-story buildings. I think there are more than enough people in metropolitan New York, and they should not have been allowed to take over upstate New York. They've done it in other ways as well, which I could detail, but just in the matter of water supply, they have taken over, as you know, parts of Dutchess County, Westchester County, Putnam County, and Delaware County. It's like the, both the east and the west branch of the Delaware River are completely dammed. My family spent the summers between 1950 and 55 when they were building the dam, and I very well remember the beautiful valley, which is now a reservoir 30 miles long. And the other, I'm very familiar with the area, and it was killed. Now there are a lot of New York people that are buying acreage up there, and it's a wonderful vacation land for well-to-do New Yorkers. I think it's something that should have been recognized at the time. The green movement probably allied with the real estate and other financial interests in the city of New York in order to be able to take over upstate New York for their water supply and then forbid fracking. I don't know whether they should frack or not, but I believe that these facts... Yes, sir.
0: Sergeant Russell, let me just say that. I think you made your case. Let me just say this about that. I think you've identified one of the key areas, not just for New York, but especially what's happening in the western part of our nation. Right now, if you look at what's happening with the Colorado River, for instance, you have a multi-states that are fighting over it. Why? Because a lot of that water ends up draining into big blue cities, and the farmers don't have enough water to use. If you look at the water battles that are happening in California itself, from Northern California, again, to Southern California, same deal. The cities are requiring more and more water to keep going. You didn't even bring up data centers yet. The data center issue is also putting a strain in some cases on not just electrical, but on water consumption as well. These water battles, we are just seeing the beginning of them. The one in the Colorado, with the Colorado River, has been going on for decades, but it is growing increasingly fraught, and something is going to have to be done. What you've identified in New York, I was unaware that this same issue, to the extent that you just described, is plaguing New York. The only thing I would say, Sergeant, with all due respect, is New York is not going to continue to grow. They're not. They're just not. Unless the only thing that could stop New York from growing are the socialists that are in it right now that are causing people to leave. But the problem is, it's just the wealthy that are leaving. They're being replaced with other people that don't have the means in terms of population. But good luck trying to get the city to grow. I don't think that's going to happen. I think what is going to happen is that you're going to have upstate residents, and this would apply to many locales around the nation. You're going to have the residents of these communities stand up and say, we need our own water, and start filing suit to keep it. But, sir, it's an incredible call that you just had, alerting people to this issue. And it's wow. Thank you for the call, Sergeant Russell. We got to take a quick break, ladies and gentlemen. We're going to try to grab more calls if we can, as our number duo slowly finds its way into the can. James Golden's Thirdly Saturday Morning Extravaganza. Genesis was at number one with Invisible Touch on this day in 1986. And by the way, same day, same week, Peter Gabriel was number two on the charts with Sledgehammer.

0: Health Matters. Now, here's Yana Derulis.
1: President Trump has signed an executive order backing regenerative farming as a health priority, directing federal agencies to investigate links between farming, chemicals, and chronic disease. As RFK Jr. put it, health starts with how food is grown. And here's a good one. Your body already makes the hormone Ozempic mimics. Buckwheat, leafy greens, and berries can help boost it naturally. I'm Yana Derulis for the Worldwide News Network.
0: Celebrating 250 years of America, highlighting moments in history. Here's Jake Novak.
2: January 16th, 1919, the 18th Amendment, barring the manufacture, sale, and transportation of liquors in the United States, is ratified. Exactly 1 year later, Congress passed the Volstead Act, which enforced the prohibition. On the bright side, there was a real decline in arrests for drunkenness, hospitalization for alcoholism, and instances of liver-related medical problems. Prohibition was repealed in 1933.
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0: If you missed Rita Cosby, here's what you missed.
4: So let's get this straight. This judge first ordered his release from a detention center in Pennsylvania so he could roam around freely, and now is saying that ICE cannot re-detain him. What is going on with these activist judges? It comes after one earlier this week, another one, saying that the National Guard should not be under the authority of the federal government in California, that it should be under the authority of Gavin Newsom. These are rogue judges. They have clearly activist agendas. And for the judge to come out and say that Kilmar Abrego Garcia cannot be re-detained, even if it's right there in your face, too bad. We are going to block you tooth and nail.
0: Rita Cosby, weeknights at 10.
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0: The James Golden Show. It's politics, but theater of the mind with James Golden, a.k.a. Bo Snerdly.
1: Birthday tomorrow for Brian May. Guitarist, singer, songwriter, of course, with Queen.

0: Love went number one. Crazy Little Thing Called Love in 1980. James Golden, Sterling with you here. Let us head back to the telephones. Dom is calling in from Minnesota. Good morning. How are you?
1: Yeah, good morning, James. Thank you. Congratulations in persuading Teddy to leave the Democratic Party.
0: I'm not taking credit for that. Teddy did it himself, but we're glad for his progress.
1: Yeah, so let's give you a new title, The Prince of Persuasion.
0: I love it. These titles are coming in. I love that.
1: Yeah, I also did not know that the most famous Democrat, the King of Camelot, was associated with voter fraud. When Trump's speech on Thursday took on China for the 2020 data breach and election interference, I knew that the gloves had come off. I think Trump is less concerned about the midterms and the 2028 and more concerned about the safety and security of our future generations. Listen to Alyssa Slotkin, the congresswoman that openly declared that Democrats will never win again
0: will
1: if the
0: never,
1: Safe Act
0: yep.
1: is passed.
0: I played that during the week. I played that cut from Elise Slotkin, and she's right, the seditionist. And by the way, you make a great point, and you're right, and you just triggered something, because we had a call at the top of the hour, the last hour, from Robert in, I believe it was Florida, who said that the senators should be held to account. And thank you, Dominic, and I just wanted to explain people something. It's not easy to hold senators to account using muscle, because the Senate has, any one senator can stop the action and object, and then it requires a vote, and in some cases, a 60-vote threshold to move forward, depending on the piece of legislation. But there's something even more. Senators' terms are longer than the president's terms, and that is by design. Senators' terms are longer than congressmen's terms. That is by design. The order of importance, as you know, Supreme Court gets lifetime appointments. Democrats are trying to change that. Behind that, senators are the most longstanding by term elected officials in the country. They run every 6 years. Now, you look at the way that congressmen are set up. They run every 2 years. From the moment a congressperson wins election, if they are smart, and many of them are, the day that they are sworn in is the day that they begin fundraising operations for the next operation, for the next cycle. Senators don't have that kind of pressure. They don't face the voters. For every congressman, every congressman faces the voters three times before a senator has to face voters once. And you cannot bully these people. And when you try, or if they perceive that you're bullying them, they can be vindictive and crash your administration. Do you want to know why? Do you remember why we are all, as a nation, still living with this fiasco called Obamacare? It is because one senator, Senator John McCain of Arizona, was so ticked off with President Trump and his Republicans that he said, screw it, I'd rather have Obamacare so that not to give Donald Trump a political victory from getting rid of it. He was the vote that decided it. Pure vindictiveness. And I'm not saying that he and Trump, that he had no reason not to be vindictive, but he was vindictive. Senators, you cannot muscle them the same way that Congress people can be muscled, is my point. So what is going to take, when you have an election cycle, only a third of the Senate is up for election every year by design. So the options in dealing with senators is a little bit different, is my point. James Golden, Snerdly, our number duo in the can. Hour number trio on the way. Princess Diana's on the way with us in hour number trio, and your telephone calls at 800-848-9222. As the Saturday morning extravaganza rolls along into hour number trio. Keep it right here, my friends, whatever you do. 800-848-9222 is how you reach us.
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4: I'm Matt Piper. Heavy smoke is still blanketing several northern states as hundreds of wildfires in Canada stretch into another week. News Nation's Leah Lando says more than 100 million Americans have been impacted.
5: Experts say a weather pattern did trap the smoke close to the ground in some areas. Now that cut visibility to as little as a half a mile for some. Air quality alerts have been in place from the Great Lakes to the East Coast, including parts of Michigan, Minnesota, Illinois, New York, and Pennsylvania. And here in New York City, that smoke created a thick haze over Manhattan with the skyline partly covered. City officials moved some activities inside, opening up cooling centers. They handed out masks as well to help people deal with that.
4: Since hitting a high on Thursday, the air quality index has dropped from very unhealthy to moderate or unhealthy for sensitive groups in many areas, including New York. Locals say this time they got warnings. Officials in Texas have implemented major changes to improve flood warnings after last year's deadly floods in Hill Country. They passed laws for better early warning systems and infrastructure improvements. This week, slow-moving storms triggered flash floods, but only two deaths have been confirmed so far. This woman's in Uvalde.
6: I'm really grateful that there was a lot of notifications throughout the night and lots of rescuers that were here in Uvalde helping everybody, as many people as they could. I think we were a whole lot more prepared.
4: Some agencies have been more proactive with alerts and some new sirens have been installed. Private companies are also creating warning systems. Kuwait says Iran has struck a water desalination plant, the second such attack in 2 days. It comes after a seventh straight night of U.S. strikes targeting Iranian military sites, including logistics facilities, escalating the war 1 week after a ceasefire fell apart. Iran's Islamic Revolutionary Guard Corps said they struck a U.S. military support center and destroyed a radar facility at Ali al-Salam Air Base in Kuwait. Iran says it's also destroyed at least two U.S. fighter aircraft and three other aircraft during a missile and drone attack this morning in Jordan. Protests at the federal courthouse in Oakland, California, against Paramount's $110 billion acquisition of Warner Brothers.

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1: The smoky air from Canada is back. An air quality advisory is in effect for all day across the tri-state. Experts say fine particle pollution from the wildfire smoke can cause shortness of breath, coughing, dizziness, and fatigue, and can aggravate chronic health conditions, including asthma. Mayor Mamdani.
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1: Now the good news, widespread storms today are expected to flush out the smoke choking the tri-state. We could see damaging thunderstorms, though, with wind, flash flooding, and hail. Con Ed and other local utilities have crews on standby to respond to outages. City health officials confirmed the first death related to the Legionnaires' disease outbreak. Health Commissioner Dr. Alistair Martin says the person died in connection to the cluster on the Upper East Side. According to the latest update from the city, 67 people have been diagnosed with Legionnaires' disease. 12 people remain hospitalized. A total of 76 buildings have been ordered to clean their cooling towers as the city works to contain the ongoing outbreak. Gun rights advocates in New Jersey are handed a major victory. A federal appeals court ruled the state's ban on assault-style weapons and high-capacity magazines violates the Second Amendment. The strict gun laws have been in place since 1990. New Jersey had banned magazines exceeding 10 rounds and weapons similar to the AR-15. In a 10-5 vote, the Third Circuit Court of Appeals ruled the state did not have the right to restrict magazines it deems to be beyond standard capacity. New Jersey Attorney General Jennifer Davenport slammed the ruling, claiming the weapons play dangerous roles in mass shootings. I'm Matt Piper.
0: If you missed Katz and Cosby, here's what you missed.
3: No.
4: Yes, and he keeps saying no on the SAVE Act.
3: Exactly.
4: Too. Right.
3: Exactly.
4: I mean, it doesn't end anywhere.
5: Now, wow. I don't understand that. You both are Democrats, and I used to be a Bill Clinton Democrat. The fact is that common sense, how can you allow people to vote that are not Americans and not American citizens? I mean, the Constitution says you have to be an American citizen to vote.
3: Well, John, it's an interesting issue for the Democrats because it's an 80-20 issue. Even with, I think with Republicans, it's about 90% who favor photo ID. With Democrats, it's about 75%. So I don't know why Democrats continually die on these hills where there really is a distinct split in favor of whatever it might be. 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
6: You have to have an ID
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4: yeah.
3: Again, it's just one of these things where they're making an issue where there is none.
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0: Welcome, my friends. Our number trio is here. Rod just called this the power hour. He said, hey, the power hour is getting ready to start. And that's because of one thing and one thing only.
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0: We'll see Princess Di.
1: I want it. The parent era with the princess. Her goodnessness, her highness, royal, of course, with the analysisness that you need to make it through the weakness of the Republican Party and the weakness of other politicians. During this week of trial and tribulation, she is here in the house. I just had a thought.
2: Okay.
1: Princess Diana, you know, Harry's trying to make up with the king over there. He went over there. He and the Meghan girl went back to see old Charlie there. And I wonder if you might be willing to put a good word in for Harry and Meghan to see whether we can have them reconcile and rejoin the family over there in the UK and kind of leave us alone, Princess. What do you think?
2: Well, you know, aside from my title, which you have bestowed on me, I really do not have any relationship with the royal family of the United Kingdom. So I'm sorry, it wouldn't have any clout. But go
1: it
2: ahead
1: would.
2: If you want to do that.
1: It would. It would have tremendous clout. We can send an official telegram from Princess Diana, United States of America. Dear Prince, Biggie Kingy, please take Harry back. Please take Meghan with him. Please see your grandkids on a regular basis. Have them over there close to your home. You know, look, you've gotten rid of your brother. He's off in the Netherlands somewhere. They're not speaking. Not the Netherlands entirely, but the brother's out of that little that homestead there that they had there, that nice little palace there. It's an unused palace. Take Harry and put them back in Andrew's palace. You can do this.
2: There you go. Listen, I have to say, Sir James, you have the clout and you have a new title given to you by your great caller, the Prince of Persuasion, along with the Duke of Democracy and the Sledgehammer of Truth. So I think you need to be the emissary to the United Kingdom.
1: You know, I'm liking these titles, by the way. I think I'm going to have medals with each one of them.
2: James, you need a business card.
1: Prince of Persuasion, the Duke of Democracy.
2: Sir James, the Sledgehammer of Truth.
1: And the Sledgehammer of Truth. I like this.
2: Yeah.
1: Well, okay. Now, let's get on with a few things here, Princess.
2: Okay.
1: The elections and the speech, universally panned by some Republicans and by, of course, the mainstream media, which started panning it before the speech was even made, because they knew what they thought was going. The only thing that they didn't get a chance to do was berate him over Georgia because he didn't, but they had it prepared anyway.
2: Oh my goodness. It was really an amazing speech. And I just wanted to give a nod of honorific to both the Trump speech and the Rubio speech. Marco Rubio convened what he was calling a ministerial on the resurgence of political terrorism. He convened over 65 countries. He summoned them to America. And he gave one of the greatest speeches that has ever been delivered by any Secretary of State. And it had to happen to come on the same day, July 16th, that the Trump speech was given. And those two speeches, I'm telling you, are momentous. The reverberations are just beginning, and you can tell how important they were by the lack of coverage. You've got the pre-bunking happening and the post-bunking happening and the non-coverage happening by the mainstream media and the establishment Republican Party and the establishment Democrat Party on the Trump speech, and that's their MO. They always use the same MO. They did it for the Hunter Biden laptop. They did it for COVID. And their fierceness beforehand of don't even listen to it. It's going to be terrible. He's just rehashing. And of course, all of the Republican establishment just jumped right into that pattern because they're, you know, complicit. And so that has been the Washington, D.C. response to the importance of the Trump speech. And I think that both Trump and Rubio's speeches demonstrate the great physical courage both of them have. Tremendous physical courage because they're both a declaration of war. Donald Trump's declaration of war, rhetorical, on China, on the deep state resistance, on all his enemies, foreign and domestic, and Rubio's speech was a declaration of war on the violent left and the foot soldiers, international foot soldiers. This was about the resurgence of political terrorism on the left. He has taken on the violent left. Now, the amount of bravery that takes is unbelievable because, as you know, the actual danger of these people, the violence of these people is global. And so Trump and Rubio together, they're sort of two parts of the same picture, is one of the most important days in our history, our modern history. And so I just happened to look up just to verify the date of the speech, and I want to tell you the Google AI overview. President Donald Trump delivered a 25-minute primetime address from the East Room of the White House, reviving unverified claims about U.S. election vulnerabilities and foreign interference. Now, this is a lie. None of these claims have been advanced before by the White House at all. No one knew that China hacked 220 million voter files, including yours and mine. No one knew that the intelligence community covered it up deliberately, kept it from the president, from the Congress, from the American people, us, and there's documentation to prove that. None of us knew the business leaders and the journalists were paid by China as part of influence operations. No one knew that China's all-of-government mission was every lever of power they had was to stop Donald Trump in any way possible. None of us knew that there were at least 270,000 non-citizens registered to vote and the dead. And none of us knew that China, as documented, had even attempted to manufacture and probably did manufacture illegal ballots for Joe Biden. The number of statements of fact in that speech are so monumental that I've listed just the top four or five. And every single sentence was vetted by the Trump intel community. And so the documentation released in the afterwards was huge. And the media is just sticking their fingers in their ears and going, la, la, la. And all they're saying is what the Republicans saying. Oh, he's just looking backwards. This is a rehash. This is new. And this is the opening salvo of a huge long-term mission that Trump has had since the 2020 election to make known what happened, what our vulnerabilities are, and to fix it. And so basically the bravery of both the president, the physical courage of both the president and Marco Rubio is tremendous. The heroism and you've got basically as a response, you took on very well the Republican pusillanimous leadership and their response. I really want to scold a little bit the average Republican who I have basically gotten a similar vibe from. They're whining. And I just want to give a little courage to the only ones who can continue this fight, and that is Trump supporters. You've got the response of a lot of conservatives, especially online, who are whining, well, where are the arrests? Wake me up when there's an arrest. There's no state of emergency declared. Nothing ever happens. And I, you know, to have a president use the bully pulpit to tell the truth about what is our vulnerability in elections and then to dismiss it is to me indefensible. I think the Donald Trump has always had one thing going for him politically as far as his power, and that's the power of his supporters. And we need to reengage with that. We need to explain what he said, repeat what he said, support what he said and demand that the Congress investigate. And also, as he said in his final moments, we have to pass the SAVE Act. And so that is the answer. He's got the problem laid out, the evidence laid out, and he has a solution. And for normal people online to be basically whining about it, I think it's time for us to buck up and for us to basically stand in the gap with Donald Trump, the only president who's ever said any of these things and may be the only president who ever does. And it's time for us to seize the day.
1: Wow. And yes. Yes, and wow, to everything that you just said. And that is just great analysis. And folks, again, have you read any of that in the accounts from the New York Times, from the Washington Post, from the Wall Street Journal, from NBC, from ABC, from CBS? Why not? Princess Diana, we're going to do this. We're going to take a quick break here. Come back. Let's delve into the Marco Rubio speech because that is important. James Golden, Senator Lee here. The Dales. That's another one. For some of us old timers, and I say that in an affectionate way, as soon as you hear the opening, you know who it is.
3: Very, very special night.
1: A very, very special night and a very, very special girl. James Golden.
3: And to the new.
1: Snerdly.
3: Dedicate this song to you.
1: With the Dells. Birthday today of Johnny Funches. Lead singer with the Dells. Princess Diana is here. 800-848-9222 is how you reach us. We'll be back. Don't go away.

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2: Where do you want me to take it, Reed? 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What do you want to know today?
3: Well,
4: whatever you have emotion about today.
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2: Okay. I gave President Trump a report card, and if you look at the policies one by one, and the way I evaluate the policies is not ideology, but do they help primarily working class Americans, because that's the majority of us. And he's doing very well on those. Inflation is down. Get the report on Friday. The unemployment rate's under control. A lot of prices coming down. Not insurance premiums. Really have to work on that. And some food. But if you go to Costco or places like that, you can neutralize a lot of these prices. You're going to go to Whole Foods. I don't know who advertises on WABC, but those are premium places. And John knows that people buy groceries with an eye on the price. But you have to shop around. And if you do, you're not going to get hurt that badly. Gas down, utilities, though, are very stubborn. So on the economy, which is the main driver for next November, I'd say you got a B after 1 year, which isn't bad, because it was heading south real fast under Biden. Foreign affairs is pretty good, particularly Gaza. Boy, that was a tough one, and he calmed that down. And but the people, Americans, don't vote on foreign policy. It is the messaging that is a problem for the Trump administration.
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0: The James Golden Show. It's politics, but theater of the mind with James Golden, a.k.a. Bo Snerdly.
1: And here is, ladies and gentlemen, Bo Snerdly, your Duke of Democracy, Prince of Persuasion and Sledgehammer of Truth, with the mighty Princess, Princess Diana. Your Highness.
2: Yeah,
1: I'm digging these titles. I'm gonna do it. I'm digging these titles. Okay, Your Highness, you mentioned Marco Rubio. You sent us two bites. We have them. I played one during the week. You alerted me to this bite, and it was just insanely incredible. I loved every moment of it. Which one would you like to lead with?
2: I'm gonna leave that to you. They're both excellent. So you are the
1: okay.
2: You decide.
1: Let us visit Cut 15, Rod. This is Marco Rubio from his speech on July 16th.
3: It is the opposite. One of the criticisms you sometimes hear of communism, for example, is that it sounds good in theory, but it never works in practice. That's actually not true. Communism does not sound good in theory. The world it envisions for all of us is small, flat, gray, leveled of all exception, drained of all that is good and noble in the human soul. The world it envisions is a world without courage, a world without creativity or ambition, a world without heroes or glory or great causes to strive towards, without a world without miracles, without myths, without men who rise above the rest to do incredible and extraordinary things. And the world communism envisions is a world without God. For these architects of revolutionary violence, the towering achievement of our civilization, for them, it's an unbearable humiliation, a reminder of what they cannot do, and a reminder of what they cannot be. So they choose instead to destroy. They attack pipelines.
1: Wow. Princess, what do you say?
2: He went on to say they attack pipelines, they attack railroads, they attack power grids and laboratories, the physical embodiment, symbols of power and invention and achievement. This is the nature of terrorism we face today. They despise the West because the West is great. And he went on to explain that the reason he called all of these nations together is because this is an international, a transnational threat. He said these are not distinct, isolated cells. They're interconnected. They do not believe in the nation state. They coordinate, they communicate, they travel, they train, they act together, sharing the same infrastructure, the same enemies, the same mission. Now, this, to me, is hugely significant because these things have never been attacked as a whole. And that is the problem. The money flows all over the world, and they train all over the world. There's Antifa that comes here. There's the Black Bloc. There are all of these small groups that melt into the darkness and then reconstitute somewhere else. And the danger is no one is really or has been really even been aware of the connections or tried to. So to have this administration put their finger on the problem, have other countries come together and recognize left-wing terrorism, which has never even been said out loud by our government before Trump, because everything was configured as right-wing threats, and it's been a lie to cover up the real threat. And so to have both Trump and Rubio tell the truth and to point out the real threats and the real problem is historic. And I think that we need to magnify their message and congratulate and support them, because this is really unique in history. We have a moment to tell the truth and to fight the real battles that need to be fought.
1: Now, we'll have to wait until after the break before we get to the second one, because it's actually the second bite's a little bit longer than the first. But this is remarkable. And again, you pointed out, I did not even see any coverage of Rubio's ministerial. Here you have, how many nations did you say attended this thing? 100, over, well over 100, 160?
2: Well, I've read over 60, I've read over 60. 65. I'm not sure, but it's in that range.
1: Okay, over 60, anywhere from 60 to 65 nations attended this. you had this incredibly incredible messaging that was taking place there and framing of it, and yet the coverage of it has been, it's like it didn't happen to the left.
2: Right.
1: And that is not by accident.
2: No,
1: that is
2: not.
1: Totally not by accident.
2: Inspiring Rubio is, and he is pulling the camera back, as it were, to give the big picture and to show the value of Western civilization in an inspiring way. We never hear this. We hear the West is the, you know, reason for all the evils in the world, but to basically explain the good and the noble and the world with miracles and heroism, we never hear this, and it's the truth, and it's very powerful.
1: It is extremely powerful. When we get back, we have more of Marco Rubio, and we have your phone calls coming up as well. Princess Diana is here with me. This is our number trio of this Saturday morning extravaganza. Telephone number to reach us, 800-848-9222. Also, when we get back from this break immediately, it's time, Rod, for your pick of the day. I'm sure you know that. So, whatever you do, our number trio, well underway. Stay with us here as we continue with the Saturday morning extravaganza, your Saturday morning vibe. I am telling you, folks, we cover so much. You don't ever want to miss a second of this, your Saturday morning vibe, the Saturday morning extravaganza. Don't go away.
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4: 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Washington, Jefferson, Roosevelt, and Lincoln carved into granite for the ages. These same hills are sacred land to the Lakota Sioux Native Americans. Just a short drive away, spot roaming bison herds in Custer State Park. Warm up with a hearty bowl of buffalo chili, a South Dakota favorite. 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
5: Who's ever heard of a REIT? 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Well, apartments across the country are going to soon be affected by the largest REIT in the nation. Equity Residential and Avalon Bay Communities have just merged to form the single largest REIT in the country. Never been against the United States. I'm Suzanne Miller.
0: 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If you missed Greg Kelly, here's what you missed.
6: People forget, but Andrew Cuomo was so hot in 2019, right? He was the guy that they started talking about him for president, not Biden. When I say they, I mean Cuomo and his people. They were doing the talking. They were talking that up. And word got back to Joe. And Joe hated that. And he said, well, he said it once before, never F with a Biden. Never F-U-C blank with a Biden. And if you do, you're in trouble. And that brings me back to my friend Bill Stevenson, still in jail, still sitting in prison, still no indictment, still no autopsy. Bill Stevenson was married to Jill Biden in 1969 to about 1973. Jill Biden, yeah, the First Lady of the United States. And Joe, I believe, is the reason why my friend Bill is in jail right now. I really do. Bill Stevenson moved on with his life, even though his heart was broken by Jill, who had an affair with Joe. That's true. We know what happened. They were fooling around behind Bill's back. But Bill is very cool. He said, look, people make mistakes. I honestly don't hold that against him. You know, am I happy about it? No. But I found my wife, Linda, and everything is great. He said, people make mistakes, moral failings. It's part of life. It's one of the reasons why I liked him so much. When he came forward to tell that story about how Bill cheated on his, was Joe cheating? Joe was single, or we think he was single. He wasn't married, but he was fooling around with a married woman. It is adultery, but is that cheating? Was Joe cheating? Probably not. Well, cheating God or something. Yeah, it was not good. And they get caught in the affair. Bill kicks Jill out of the house. The divorce is going fine. Bill realizes as a husband, he's going to lose some assets. And he's going to court and he's going to sign a deal that, well, is very good to Jill. He's going to give up a lot. But then Joe gets wind of all this and says, no, the deal is off. You deserve a piece of that Stone Balloon. Stone Balloon being a big saloon in downtown Wilmington that made a lot of money. And Joe wanted that money for himself. Joe wanted some of that money. Constant passive income. So they blow up the case. New lawyers. It drags on for another year and a half. And they're back in court, and guess what happens? Bill wound up doing better than he did the first time around.
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0: The James Golden Show. It's politics, but theater of the mind with James Golden, a.k.a. Bose Nerdly.
1: Friends, it is time for Rod's pick of the day. Rod, who is it?
2: All righty. Now, you hear this fabulous tune in the background. It is Martha Reeves, American R&B and pop singer and former politician. She was also a part of the group Martha and the Vandellas. And what you're hearing right now is Dancing in the Street. This became the number 4 single in 1969. Plus,

0: happy birthday to Martha Reeves.
1: Happy birthday to Martha Reeves. Thank you, Rod. You know what? My feeling has always been that if the Supremes were not as big as they were, Martha Reeves and the Vandellas would have been the number one, quote unquote, as they used to call them, girl group in the world.
0: I mean, I think all of the female groups that were with Motown at that time were flawless. You had the Supremes.
1: The Marvelettes.
0: You had the Supremes.
1: Martha Reeves and the Vandellas.
0: Mary Wells.
1: Mary.
0: She was solo.
1: Mary Wells.
0: She was solo, but.
1: Yeah, Mary Wells.
0: She was.
1: And then you had Tammy Terrell, whose solo records didn't do anything. Let's be honest. But when Marvin and Tammy got together,
0: golden.
1: It was explosive.
0: Golden. Solid golden.
1: Solid golden.
0: What are we talking about?
1: I love it.
0: Funk Brothers, Motown. Oh, man, the feel-good times of the times, man. I'm trying to tell you.
1: You know that's right.
0: I'm back.
1: Princess Diana in the house with us here. Princess, we have the second bite that you sent in from Marco Rubio, Secretary of State. Let us listen to it right now.
2: It has always been driven by a hatred, above all else, a hatred for civilization itself. It is a revolt of the worst against the best, a revolt of the weak and the cowardly against the strong and the good. It is perpetrated by those who cannot build, who cannot create, who cannot achieve great things, and take their revenge upon the world for their own inadequacy by seeking to destroy those who can. This is what radical leftism is. It may wear various different slogans and ideologies across place and time. They can call themselves anti-capitalist, or anti-imperialist, or communist, or anarchist, or Marxist, but the fundamental character is always the same. It's always the same. It is a poisonous resentment cloaked in the language of equality and justice and liberation, an overwhelming need to tear down what greater men have built, to wreck what is beautiful and what is right on behalf of people who are only filled with ugliness and have nothing else to offer the world. Through violence and through terror, they once again seek to impose their ugliness on all of us. The old dogma was wrong. The old dogma was wrong. None of this is driven by idealism. It is not utopian.
1: Good Lord, Agnes.
3: That is so amazing. Absolutely. And it also, I think, explains the almost gut reaction that the left has to Trump, the builder, and Trump and his building projects, and Trump and his beautification project, all of those things that they hate and they want to tear down. And it doesn't matter what it is that Trump is building or wants to build in America for America. They just have that reaction. And I think that Rubio has put his finger on it philosophically and profoundly. And I think that that's
1: lost the screener again. Wow. I'm telling you, this is pretty amazing. You know what? I got chills listening to that last bite. There's a writer that it reminded me of. And it just flashed. I'm telling you, it just flashed as she was speaking about this. One writer that I have read that totally devoted her career to writing about this. Any idea who I'm speaking about? Don't want to put you on a pop quiz, but.
3: Who is it?
1: Ayn Rand, however you call her first name. Now, the thing that people disagree about with Ayn Rand is the moral relativism, all that stuff. I get that. But she wrote profound books, Atlas Shrugged. She wrote about this need to tear down the builders and this revolt of the greedy left, because that's what she was talking about. It echoes on Marco Rubio's, that segment of the speech almost echoes everything that Atlas Shrugged was about in less than 2 minutes.
3: Excellent. And also it reminds me of The Road to Serfdom by Frederick.
1: Yes!
3: It's a very similar profound wisdom that is in danger of being lost. And I'm so happy that Rubio is reminding people of the greatness and the goodness of the potential of the human achievement.
1: Well, Princess, you just said something, and you know what? I haven't even thought about that title for years, and I'm so sorry that I haven't and have never brought it up until now. Please talk for one moment about the road to serfdom, because when it appeared was just as, to me, as important as what it said. And the fact that now we're all these years away from it, and we have entire generations that don't even know what the point was of the road to serfdom.
3: Well, it basically is an explanation of what happens as societies devolve into Marxism, tyranny, communism. It is the small bureaucratic a mindset of the people in power who have the small levers, who lord it over, kind of like HOA people do. And in these societies where they're given enormous power, that the rest of the society becomes serfs or slaves. And it explains what it is in the human psyche that can cause this, and in policy. It's a wonderful explanation. You understand immediately. Interestingly enough, James, the Reader's Digest ran a simplified version of it in the 50s and 60s, and it kept those ideas. That magazine was very much anti-communist, and it explained it to average people in their homes. And it's one of those things that, as I say, a lot of this wisdom was known by regular, ordinary people, thanks to the Reader's Digest and, also to Rush then. And it's in danger of being forgotten. And, you hear the simplified college kids and people who in grad school explaining how you shouldn't pay rent and that sort of thing. And you have a lot of people who don't have the background and the wisdom to understand the danger of these temptations, and the results are always misery.
1: Right. Now, this, to me, Road to Serfdom came out at a particular time, too. You look at the end of World War II, and when it became popular, and I don't know when it was published, but I do know when it emerged as a social discussion, and it emerged, I think, if I have this right, over in the UK as a discussion, because after World War II, they really understood Churchill, and World War II just over, but the understanding of what the next threat was there, which was communism, and people were taking it very, very seriously. Now, we had just defeated, Russia was our ally, of course, but people understood that the communism that was being offered by Russia was now the next battlefront. Hence, man, oh, you just triggered me. We had a great general by the name of Patton who got it handed to him for suggesting. Patton is like, look, we're over here now. We got them in our sights now. Let's just deal with this Russia communism business now. And that was like, oh, man.
3: The iron is hard. Now, I just looked it up, James. It's 1944 was originally published. And,
1: there you go.
3: That coincided with the end of World War II. And Hayek's warning was against central planning and how the individual, as in what the books you described, was steamrollered, because what we have in quote-unquote capitalism or free market capitalism is millions of individual decisions making the market. And so you've got the price set by millions of decisions by individual people who are free versus the central planning of all of these systems that are temptations to young people who don't know any better. And the results are always starvation and scarcity and misery, because you have to stamp out individualism.
1: Boom. Love it. Let's grab some quick calls, Princess Diana. Time is really fleeing here. Folks, if you're on the phones, thank you for being so patient. I'm going to ask you to just please get right to your points, because we want to squeeze as many callers in as possible. Let's start in Brooklyn, New York with Stu. Stu has been holding on. Stu, what is on your mind this morning?
4: Good morning, Bo. Bo, I have an attached segment where you're talking about water shortage. there is a underground lake under the floor of the Atlantic from New Jersey to Maine, a freshwater that has been discovered. It's called Expedition 501, if anyone wants to Google it. And they have also discovered the same thing off the coast of California. Is it the solution? Not quite. There are a lot of problems that will have to be solved to get into it. But there it is. A huge supply, a huge...
1: I'll tell you, you know what you just said, Stu, just blows my mind. Isn't nature, isn't God one... You think about that. A freshwater lake underneath the ocean. Think about this creation and what God has created. That's the first thing that came to my mind. It's beyond comprehension, the creation. Stu, thank you for the call. I want to move ahead. Let's catch up with Jan in New York. Jan, you are up next. Thank you for the call.
5: Hi there, James. I just wanted to ask the princess to please get yourself and that recording that you just played that was mind-blowing. And Rubio, really, I think he should be our the next president. The man is brilliant. But try to get yourself on all these different shows. I'd be happy to have you. Newsmax, all the different shows on WABC AM radio, Katzman TV station that you're on right now, because nobody's heard that. Even the sledgehammer sitting next to you hadn't heard it. So it just shows you how much information is kept from the people, and it has to be revealed, and we have to push it.
1: Princess Amen. Diana? Wait, what are you saying amen for? She's telling you, she's asking you, princess, to please go on some of the television shows. Please take...
6: with you, and you are making sure your vast audience is hearing these things. And so I think that is, you know, we are basically doing exactly what she is suggesting. But we can still think about our Sunday show.
1: Yes, the Sunday show. Yes, the Sunday show. The video, the Sunday show. James Golden, Princess Di is here, ladies and gentlemen. Let's go into Long Island. Joe, I understand you have a story. As stories go, you must get to the bullet point of the story, not the long version. How are you, Joe? Good morning.
7: Doing good. Good morning. I work in construction. 25 years ago, working with a guy that lived in New York City, and we weren't talking politics, and he was talking about voting, and I played along, and what he revealed to me, that his brother got paid to get carted around to multiple locations to vote multiple times. So this voter fraud is real. You may not see it so much in rural areas and the suburbs, but it's definitely widespread in blue cities.
1: Amen, and thank you. And Princess Diana, all the stories that we know about the walking around money, all the stories that we know, which are never brought up by the press. You saw this business in L.A. about them walking around paying homeless people to do the voter registrations. They act as if this stuff, we're supposed to be the stupid ones for knowing what we know about the way they do business.
6: And going into basically assisted living facilities, nursing homes, and, you know, people who aren't quite able to vote, they vote for them. This is happening. It's a network of people for the Democrat Party who go in every state. It is shameful.
1: Tim in San Diego. You got to make it quick, but thank you for the call. How are you? Tim, San Diego, California.
8: I'm doing great, James. Listen, I just wanted to say that Rubio is Reagan-esque. I don't think you made that point, and I'm sort of surprised you didn't. What I'm hearing, as Princess Diana said, nobody has delineated or made these points in quite some time in America, and I think the last gentleman to do it with clarity was Ronald Wilson Reagan.
1: I think the last big figure nationally to do what you said was Rush Limbaugh, and he did it every day on the air. Now, I also think that Marco Rubio right now, one of the reasons I don't say he's Reagan-esque, Marco Rubio has his own spin on the world based on his own upbringing. I think to say that it's Reagan, okay, fine, Reagan-esque. I mentioned Ayn Rand. We talked about Road to Serfdom. It echoes all of that. Rubio is casting his own mold right now. And that's what makes him so exciting to me. Princess Diana?
6: I agree. And I, as I said a couple of times, I think that he is rescuing wisdom that was known in Reagan's era and during Reagan's presidency and throughout the Reader's Digest readership. That is was understood by people, and it has, thanks to our terrible education system, been deliberately stamped out by several generations. And I think that bringing it back and having us as supporters magnify it and explain it is vitally important, that that wisdom is not lost.
1: Thank you. Princess Diana, always a pleasure, my dear.
6: Always a pleasure, my dear.
1: Thank you so much, Princess Diana. In the house. Tomorrow's the birthday for Screamin' Jay Hawkins.

0: you do? Had over 30 children. Spent some time in the pokey, 2 years in jail. Temporarily blinded by one of the props he used. In 1956. This one.
1: No running around.
0: I put a spell on you.
1: I can't stand.
0: Recorded by so many other acts since then, including The Animals, Creedence Clearwater Revival. Nina Simone did a great version of it, too. Passed away in the year 2000, 70.

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1: Ted Lasso fans were sad to say goodbye at the end of season three. So Apple TV is giving it another go for season four. Jason Sudeikis is back as Ted as he returns to England, but this time he's coaching a brand new second division women's soccer team.
2: FYI, the ETA is ASAP. PP. As soon as possible, pretty please.
1: Season 4 drops August 5th.
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4: 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It's China, and EV sales are down 13% so far this year. That has a lot to do with the weak Chinese economy, but China's pain will likely be global markets' gain. Many of those unsold EVs there will be shipped overseas, especially to Europe. Of course, the U.S. is still banning Chinese-made EVs here, so those bargains won't be available in America yet. Stay tuned. 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

0: The James Golden Show. It's politics, but theater of the mind with James Golden, a.k.a. Bo Snerdley.
1: I want to see if we can swing real quick some calls, and before we have to go, very quickly, let's see, Dennis in New Jersey, what's on your mind?
2: Yes, I wanted to tell Princess Di that the president should have taken a page out of her book and just highlight the different aspects of what he was saying. He got too much lost in the minutiae as opposed to doing what she did in just a couple of minutes and hit the highlights. So I wonder what her thoughts are on that.
1: Interesting. Princess is has left us for the day, but we will. That's a really interesting. He should have just summarized it the way that Princess Di did it. Rudy in New Jersey, quickly. I'm going to try to get you in here.
3: Hey,
1: what's on your mind?
3: To mention, I want to thank Princess Di for playing Rubio's speech and mention that it was the full speech was in print in the New York Post yesterday. I read it and it was fabulous, but stirring beyond belief for what she played. Or what she had the audio. It was great. Wonderful, wonderful, wonderful.
1: Thank you, Rudy. Kevin, Niagara, 20, 30 seconds. Go.
4: Yank it. Yank their licenses. We damned if we don't, and we damned if we do. Do it, right? Your Excellency, do it. Yank them.
1: Thank
4: That's
1: you.
4: What I'm saying.
1: The ones that won't yank the broadcast licenses are the ones who refuse to play the speech. Silas, you got 10 seconds. Hurry up.
5: Hit on the perfect thing. I'm understanding that they've dumbed down our society enough. How do we educate them? You can talk to people on the street and they'll still say that communism works. And then they say, but we don't know what communism is. How do we educate these?
1: How do we educate them? Yeah. Thank you.
5: It's from within.
1: We got to run, Silas. Thank you so much. Let's see. Tomorrow is the birthday of Thomas Allen's Papa D, who was the percussionist for Wawa. War. I saw War at Madison Square Garden back in the day. What an amazing group. One of their biggest. The World is a Ghetto, a song that has been done by so many people, so many groups. I love George Benson's version of it, too. If you have never heard it, man, you should hear that. And you know who else did a great one? Will Downing did a killer version of The World is a Ghetto. War, The World is a Ghetto. He passed away on stage in 1988 while performing of a heart attack. But anyway, it's the music, of course, lives on. Wawa. And that's what we're going to leave you with today.

0: allowing me to be with you. God willing, we see you next time. And until then, I bid you adieu.
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3: I'm Matt Piper. Wildfire smoke that's choked much of the Northeast and Midwest is easing this weekend, but it won't be gone for good. More than 100 fires are burning in Canada. That smoke is expected to pollute the air in the U.S. for at least another week, depending on the wind direction.
4: I have my son that he has asthma, and I advise him to not go out for anything.
3: She's in the Northeast. Health experts are advising people to stay indoors, especially if they have asthma or any other chronic respiratory illnesses. It's unclear how much, if at all, smoke from Canadian wildfires will affect the World Cup final between Argentina and Spain tomorrow afternoon. First responders in South Texas are still trying to get to people entrapped in high waters after a week of punishing rains that have killed at least two people. Officials say more than 570 people have been rescued in boats and helicopters. Angela Turner lives in Uvalde.
5: It's literally has destroyed everything we have. This is just... Our house is going to need to be redone all underneath it.
3: While the rainfall is over, officials are now warning residents that rivers will keep rising in the coming days. Parts of South Texas got more than 2 feet of rainfall in the last few days. A new and deadly strategy by both sides is emerging in the Iran war. They're attacking civilian infrastructure, including railroad bridges, the supply of electricity, and drinking water plants. News Nation's Tom Dempsey has more on a fresh wave of attacks overnight.
6: According to the U.S. Central Command, this actually marked the seventh consecutive night of strikes. The U.S. military targeting sites like surveillance sites, underground weapons storage areas, and places used for military logistics. Iranian state media also reports that recent strikes hit two tunnels and a bridge as well, while highways and rail bridges also got struck in recent days. Iran saying the recent strikes killed almost 50 people.
3: U.S. Central Command says more than 50,000 U.S. military service members are operating across the Middle East. The CDC is warning people not to eat shredded iceberg lettuce from Taco Bell's. Doctors warn the outbreak of that parasite that's been sickening thousands of Americans may not be from a single source. A record number of Cleospora cases have been recorded in more than 30 states. Former CDC Director Dr. Robert Redfield says the key to stopping the spread of the parasite is surveillance.
7: If you don't have that surveillance capacity, you're not going to figure out in a timely way. It's also difficult with this pathogen because normally it could take 2 days to 2 weeks after you're infected before you have a single symptom.
3: Taco Bell sources its lettuce from Teller Farms in California, and the chain says it's working to remove the lettuce from its restaurants nationwide. This is the Worldwide News Network.
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0: The air quality ahead of Sunday's World Cup final in the Meadowlands. As of now, kickoff between Argentina and Spain is still on as scheduled for 3 p.m. Watch parties are happening across New York and New Jersey. More at WABCradio.com. Police in Nassau County are touting one of the largest gun and drug busts in county history. Authorities say a 14-month investigation led to the arrests of six people, including three illegal immigrants with ties to a Jamaican gang. Nassau County Police Commissioner Patrick Ryder says the individuals sold weapons across Long Island, including outside a school on the border between Nassau and Queens.
1: Some of these guns were stolen from across the United States, and some of these guns that were taken off the street were used in shootings, both in Suffolk County and Alabama.
0: Police say they recovered 47 firearms, a kilogram of cocaine, and 150 grams of heroin as part of the bust. For 77 WABC News, I'm Matt Piper.

0: If you missed Sid and Friends in the Morning, here's what you missed.
1: That's a big story. But the big story here, again, I just mentioned Mamdani, is what happened here a couple of days ago. But let me read this to you, okay, Norman Lewis? This is the title of a column in today's AM New York. You familiar with that, guys?
2: Yes.
1: Is that the one they give out on the subway? Right?
2: I don't think they actually have a physical paper anymore.
1: They used to, though.
2: They did, yeah.
1: I got to tell you, I think that when I first got to New York, we're talking about 10 years ago, I think I wrote sports for AM New York.
2: You did.
1: I did,
2: I remember
1: right?
2: that, yeah.
1: The very back of AM New York, there's a local sports column, and I think I wrote it for about 6 months. And then they had a guy that used to work at WFAN named John Yastrzemski.
3: I remember that.
1: JJ, he wrote it.
3: Yeah.
1: But now JJ writes the sports. You ready for this? In the Wave. In Rockaway.
2: Wow.
1: I don't even know if AM New York even has sports anymore. But here is the title of the column. It reads like this. Mamdani's first 100 days. Mamdani's first 100 days. Mayor, Speaker Menin, unite to open long delayed child care center as property tax dispute loom. And there's a picture, and I guess they're at a child care center. Maybe not. Maybe they're at City Hall. I don't know. I see a bunch of placards here that read child care for all, apply to 3K, 8 pre-K, path to 2K. And it's Mamdani smiling at Julie Menin, the speaker, while she's talking.
0: Okay. 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
1: Hello, folks. I'm Larry Kudlow. This is the Larry Kudlow Show. And welcome back, everybody. And let's see, you can live stream us over the internet if that works. 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We are 4 to 5 p.m. every day. Name of the show is Kudlow, 4 to 5 p.m. every day, Monday through Friday. And if for some reason you can't make it at 4, just text your favorite 9-year-old, and she will show you how to DVR the show. You'll never miss a thing. And there's a lot cooking. I want to begin with the Iran bombing story, seventh straight day. They're being hit everywhere now. And it looks to me like, I mean, to step back a minute, they crossed all the red lines, hitting ships in the strait.

0: Strait of Hormuz, breaking the Memorandum of Understanding. They broke the Memorandum of Understanding, by the way. We're going to come back to that theme. Israel didn't break it. Iran broke it, but that's another subject. And Mr. Trump's patience has run out, and so he has remobilized the military, and we are hitting them hard, seven straight days. Some of those days we had two bombing cycles. And when you step back, it looks a lot like this is the Project Freedom that was short-lived a month or two ago, meaning taking over the Strait of Hormuz and isolating all parts of the strait. I mean, they're hitting bridges, they're hitting infrastructure. It is reported that it's military infrastructure. Probably that's the case. There may be some crossover into civilian. I don't know. I don't know enough of the details. But I do know that this is day seven. It also kind of looks like the last 20 or 25% of the CENTCOM game plan that was interrupted by the ceasefire. Ceasefire lasted a couple of months. It did not accomplish anything. The diplomatic stuff, you know, Iran lies, cheats, steals. They will continue to do so. They say, they tell the president, they want to have talks, but they don't talk. They don't show up. And even if they do, anything that they sign is worthless because they violate it. That's the nature of this regime. They're uncivilized. They're barbaric. They're Nazi-like. And they're getting slaughtered right now. And to my way of thinking, they can't do it fast enough or deep enough. This is hopefully the final end to the whole story. But I don't know that. I'm just reporting as you're reading and seeing on TV and listening on radio that this looks a lot like the Project Freedom. They're isolating the Strait of Hormuz. They're knocking out bridges, terminals. So all these little islands and outposts will not be reachable by land. The Iranians cannot get there by land. The other thing worth thinking about, and I think the president has completely, you know, lost his patience. He doesn't want to mess with them anymore. But this idea that there are, you know, somehow good guys and bad guys in Iran, that somehow there's a sort of diplomatic group or a parliamentarian group, and that they're the good guys, the moderates. They're the ones that are wanting peace. And then there's the IRGC, the radical Islamist military. And they're the bad guys. And they want to bomb and so forth. It's just utter nonsense. It is all one of a piece. You know, whatever they may say, and whatever they may make, this we should not be fooled into thinking that there's moderates and militants. It's all of a piece. In fact, the so-called parliamentary leaders are themselves members of the IRGC and vice versa. Don't kid yourself. Don't kid yourself. Now, there's no reason why you can't have bombing and diplomacy at the same time if you want to continue to hold talks. I haven't seen that happen. It's possible, but I wouldn't bet on any of it. I mean, at this stage of the game, let's carry through the next couple weeks. Let's finish the CENTCOM plans. Let's finish off the Project Freedom to open up the Strait of Hormuz. We may have to go into Karg Island. We may have to land submarines. We can do this. The 82nd Airborne can do this. It's not being done yet. Other islands may be invaded. I don't know. We won't be invading. We won't be having boots on the ground in Iran proper. The islands may have to be taken in order to open up the Strait of Hormuz. And I know oil prices have jumped back up. West Texas now about $80, I think $82. But, you know, I think also it's important. Our economy is in very good shape. We'll talk more about that over the course of the show. Our interest rates seem to be coming down. Consumer spending is strong. Inflation's coming down. You know, think of this. This is just me, all right? I'm just conjuring this up. There's this sort of Venezuelan model that might work. If Karg Island is the center of the Iranian oil and energy and economic area, if that's the center, which I guess it is, we'd be better off if we ran it. We'll run it better than they'll run it. And we'll run it in a way that leads to their total surrender. Because the economic stuff is the last lifeline they have. Their military stuff has been decimated. And we may have to go and hit Pickaxe Mountain again, and, you know, they're trying to rebuild nuclear stuff, but there isn't much there, guaranteed. There hasn't been a threat there. They're defenseless. But in economic terms, I mean, let us control the oil. And we can sell it on the open market, put more supplies on the market. That'll bring down prices. It's the Venezuelan model. Now, they won't get the money, you know, unless and until they somehow sue for surrender or this thing ends. We can put it in escrow or we could give it to our Gulf allies. Iran is attacking them. We could help them rebuild with Iranian oil money. But we will control it. We will sell it. That will lower the price. And meanwhile, as part of economic fury, it will absolutely cripple Iran. And that might lead to some kind of civilian uprising and overthrow the regime. Maybe. I don't know that. But I do know that we could take Karg Island. It's not to destroy Karg Island, to have the United States run Karg Island and the economic operation and the oil energy operation, just the way we took over Venezuela. Now, I know they're different, but I've been raising that point this past week on the TV show. Why not? Who knows? What I do know is the bombing is relentless. They brought it on themselves. And the president is determined now. The die is cast. The ceasefire was broken by the Iranians. The MOU was broken by the Iranians. The radical Islamists run that place are crazy people. They're Nazi-like. They're killing their own. They're killing civilians. They're trying to hit their Gulf ally. Everybody in the Gulf hates them now. Israel, by the way, helping Saudis and the other Gulf states with important intelligence from the Israeli superior intel operation. We'll talk some more about that later. The die is cast. The president's going to finish the job. Believe me. It's a mop-up operation that's coming. Today's day 7. He'll keep hitting them. There's no mercy right now. They have crossed his red lines. You don't do that with Donald Trump. No siree. I'm Kudlow. We'll take a break. Be right back. Stay with us.
1: 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Here's Jake Novak.
2: January 17th, 1939, a patent is awarded to Andrew Jackson Higgins, designer of a new kind of boat with a unique hull design that allowed those boats to land on beaches without getting their propellers stuck in the sand. And of course, it was those Higgins boats that ferried thousands of American troops to the shores of Normandy on June 6, 1944, D-Day. If Higgins hadn't designed those boats, America's D-Day victory would have been impossible.
1: And now,
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1: Here's Yana Derillis.
4: Part of Virginia's historic triangle alongside Williamsburg, Jamestown was the first permanent English settlement in 1607. And Yorktown was the site of the last major battle of the Revolution in 1781. You can trace the full arc of American history in a single day. Colonial Williamsburg turns 100 in 2026 with special programming including declaration readings and sessions with costumed interpreters playing Thomas Jefferson.
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8: Really, geographically, what difference does it make? These are principles. These should be universal for us. Then again, you do have to get elected, and President Trump is pragmatic like that. You do have to get elected, and you have to win some of these races. And, you know, Susan, what the hell's her name? Susan Collins up there in Maine. I know she disappoints us all the time, but she's got Maine. She's got Maine to worry about. Maine is lefty. Maine is different. Maine is not, it's not Montana. It's not upstate New York, for that matter. Not upstate New York. A few other quick things I would like to, Tom Steyer is now probably the next governor of California. And this is something I'm working on. You ever see Tom Steyer? He ran for president in 2020. He's a weird looking guy. He's a billionaire. He's also friends with Joe Biden, very close friends with Joe Biden. And I believe the takeout of Swalwell, that was a Tom Steyer, Joe Biden operation. Joe Biden is so close to Tom Steyer that Joe stayed in Tom Steyer's house on Lake Tahoe while he was president for free. For free. Joe Biden and Tom Steyer, you know, they are friends. They owe each other things. And Eric Swalwell went from being the leading candidate for governor to sex predator in about 36 hours. Sex predator out of Congress, not going to be the next governor. Be lucky if he skips jail. Is that natural? Did that happen?
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0: So I was mentioning before that it's Israel is helping the Gulf states, helping the United States with its advanced technology and weaponry and intelligence and Mossad, helping Saudi Arabia, helping all the Gulf states. For some odd reason, J.D. Vance, Vice President Vance, has decided to launch some kind of constant attack on Israel. And I think this is very unwelcome and very unwise. And he's being criticized in a number of quarters right now, including myself. Kim Strassel yesterday in the Wall Street Journal argued that he's gone AWOL. He should be the president of the Senate and bringing Congress together and trying to put a decent reconciliation bill, but he's too busy hawking his book. Not showing up and doing Joe Rogan podcasts instead. And over at the Daily Wire, Ben Domenech criticizing Mr. Vance for paying too much attention to certain online, I don't know, X, Twitters, tweets. Basically, J.D. Vance seems to be blaming Israel for a lack of a peace deal, or blaming Israel for the breakdown of the Iranian peace deal. And by the by, the MOU was a, you know, there were problems with the MOU from the very beginning. I did my best to support it. I support President Trump. I support the war effort. But it wasn't an airtight operation. But the point is, Iran broke the deal, not Israel. Vance seems to give the impression he thinks Israel broke the deal. And so he's been attacking the state of Israel. The New York Post editorial board has been even tougher. And they're saying Vance is wrong to blame Israel for his Iran peace deal's failure. And the New York Post editorial page warns that Mr. Vance is flirting with what they call rank anti-Semitism. And I've remarked a few weeks ago how baffled I was when Mr. Vance did a podcast with the Daily Wire where he criticized conservative free enterprise icon Milton Friedman. He was criticizing Friedman. And then also on the same podcast criticized Margaret Thatcher. And then in the same podcast criticized meritocracy. And it's like you scratch your head, huh? What's he doing? Whose team's he on? Or is he catering to certain little nooks and crannies in the far right wing of the Republican Party that doesn't represent anybody? It's not MAGA. It's not anything. What's Vance up to? I mean, after all, Mr. Trump is a free enterpriser. Mr. Trump believes in growth. And although we may take national security actions, to promote things like rare earths or critical minerals, you know, we're running the greatest free enterprise, freedom-oriented economy in the world. You know, the one big beautiful bill cut taxes, deregulated, drill baby drill, didn't raise taxes, didn't nationalize the economy the way the socialists and/or the communists do. And with respect to meritocracy, I mean, Mr. Trump has done wonders ending DEI, which is essentially affirmative action on steroids. And has always argued, President Trump has always argued, you know, people should be merit-based, not race-based or gender-based or other affirmative action-based, but meritocracy. Merit-based. So why Vance was attacking meritocracy, I don't know. Why he's attacking Israel, I don't know. Israel didn't break the ceasefire. That was Iran. Israel didn't break the MOU. That was Iran. And it comes at a very bad time. Because you've got Mandami and AOC and Bernie Sanders with their socialist communists. It's based on anti-Semitism. And you don't want the Vice President Vance to even touch that. So I think he's got to have himself a complete new reset. He's got to be much more careful and cautious about what he says running around in these podcasts and make sure that he's carrying through President Trump's policies and the vast policies of preference of Americans throughout the country. I'm Kudlow. We will talk more about this later on.
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14: 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Why Mills? 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
15: Let's start with your telephone calls. Line one, Patrick in New Jersey. What's on your mind?
16: Good morning. Good morning, Dominic. I'm a blind person, and I'm afraid to go into the city because my friends tell me, stay out of there. You got the homeless. They defecate all over the place.
15: Yes, they do.
16: They're playing with themselves.
15: Yes, they do.
16: You gotta have eyes in the back of your head, in front of your head, your side of your head. You gotta, you know, look all over. And it's a disgrace. I don't blame the cops, but they're up at the turnstile, but they're not down where the trains are. Why? I don't understand that.
15: Well, I see them down where the trains are, but that's at the stops that I go to. Patrick, I'm just curious. Do you have a seeing eye dog?
16: I used to have a senile dog, but unfortunately, she was 12 and a half years old, and I had to put her down. She had cancer.
15: Oh, I'm sorry to hear that.
16: And that,
15: you know,
16: that,
15: I've always,
16: that really hurt.
15: I'm not minimizing the issues that you're raising, because it's tough to be in New York City these days. But I've always been completely mesmerized by dogs that help the blind. That, I mean, do you really trust them? Because you're putting your life into their... I've seen blind people ride the subway with their dogs. Are they really that good?
16: Oh, yes. They do protect you. I'll tell you that. It happened a couple of times with me. Somebody tried to mug me, and
15: wow.
16: Let me tell you, the dog got into a ferocious bark, and they went right back the other way and left me alone.
15: So even though you're blind, Patrick, somebody tried to rob you.
16: Yeah, they don't care.
15: You know, I wish I could be around. That's tantamount to robbing an elderly person. I don't get it, Patrick, yeah. But don't feel bad about not going into New York City. Any urban area around America these days, but especially New York City with Democrats and the socialists of Mamdani. It's tough. Thank you, Patrick, for the great call. Let's go to John, line 2 in St. Louis. John, what's on your mind?
17: Dominic, you are awesome.
15: Thank you.
17: Totally enjoy your show. I'm sitting here and I'm watching Trump outsmarting these people. And I'm asking myself, how in the world do they not understand what's happening? There you go, brother.
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18: All right, we're going to talk some politics right now.
0: We got, I think we have my favorite congresswoman from upstate New York, Claudia Tenney. Claudia,
19: good morning.
0: You are there. Do we have any of the others? Alex Marlowe of Breitbart News, editor-in-chief, is there.
20: Also here, yes, correct.
0: Good, thank you. Do we find David Webb, too? All right, we're about to get him. Anyway, Claudia, welcome. Alex, welcome very much. I just want to have a moment. Claudia, I hate to put anybody on the spot, but...
19: You always put me on the spot.
0: I am. I'm going to do it again. And okay. Here's the thing. I don't understand why J.D. Vance continues to do what he's doing with these podcasts, attacking Israel, constantly attacking Israel, at a time when many of us, myself included, are extremely critical of what the Mamdani, AOC, socialist, anti-Semitism crowd is doing. I'm not saying J.D. is anti-Semitic, but I'm saying why is he? It wasn't Israel that broke the MOU or the ceasefire. It wasn't Israel who did that. Stop attacking Israel, because as the New York Post editorialized, it comes, you know, very close to anti-Semitism. And then he makes weird comments. He's against meritocracy. He's against Milton Friedman. He's against Margaret Thatcher. He said this in a Daily Wire podcast. I mean, he's probably doing too many podcasts, which is what Ben Domenech has concluded in his column. And meanwhile, doesn't seem to have any time to be an administration leader in the Senate, which is what vice presidents should be doing. So all around, I think he's faltering here. And a lot of people are taking notice, Claudia.
19: Yeah, Larry, I think that J.D. Vance is a very talented guy, obviously. He's got an incredible story. I actually saw Hillbilly Elegy. I read the book. He's got an amazing story coming from, you know, a really difficult childhood and having great successes. I just don't, I can't really explain it, but you know that I am a huge supporter of Israel. They are fighting to preserve Western civilization, which we all are, and Israel's on the front lines, especially in the Middle East. They've been an incredible American partner. The courage of doing what they're doing and living in such a hostile part of the world, but yet, you know, continuing to provide incredible innovation, to provide the only democratic country in the entire Middle East. Amidst, you know, all this violence and the money and the proxies coming from and funded by Iran and, you know, obviously China buying dark money, back channel oil all these years, Obama giving them sanctions through the former Iran deal, you know, sanctions relief, you know, all these things have been just, you know, harmful to Israel, not to mention what we saw on October 7th, and since that, I just don't understand. I don't know if it's the people advising him or if he's seeing that, and this is totally my theory, because I think it would be great if J.D. could talk to a number of people who have spent a lot of time studying Israel, studying the Middle East, and seeing that, you know, right now there is so much social media propaganda against Israel in our country. Our open borders, our anti-Semitism that has been on the rise. And I started noticing this way back in 2014 in my region in upstate New York, you know, these very small little towns, but college towns with this strong anti-Semitic type of sentiment that I saw, and shockingly, never seen in my life. You know, I've lived here, you know, all my life since, you know, I was born in 1961, never seen this before. And yet, I don't know if it's a populist type of message, and a lot of young people have been taught, you know, unfortunately, to dislike Israel and to not understand what's really going on. You know, I've been to Israel a number of times. It is an incredible place. And when you go there, you learn and realize that it is not Israel. There is no genocide in Gaza. This is the Palestinian plight industrial complex that is being generated by billionaires in Iran, billionaires. Yasser Arafat's family are billionaires. They live a Western life and yet continue to promote this extreme Islamic agenda. And really, it's all about power and money. Mm. And yet the youth in our country, led by Mamdani, who's the leader of the Democratic Party, continue to just foster this anti-Semitism.
0: I think that it's incumbent on J.D. Vance to get himself as far away from that kind of thinking as possible, not to flirt with
19: it. I agree.
0: I mean, the New York Post, Alex Marlow, I don't know what you think about all this, but and again, I'm not, my problem with J.D. Vance is specific to these issues. I mean, I don't think he's an anti-Semite, but I think he's making some very big mistakes. And the New York Post, you know, which is the conservative paper here, they said, Mr. Vance is flirting with rank anti-Semitism. He's, in fact, I don't hear him even talk about October 7th, the massacre that occurred October 7th, 2023, right? It sounds as though we forget about that. We shouldn't forget about that. That was a horrific massacre of Israelis and others who were there. But Israel is our longtime ally. By the way, Israel did, you know, they have to defend themselves against Hezbollah, but they didn't break the MOU, all right? And it's almost like he's blaming Israel for, why doesn't he blame Iran? Because they're the problem, and look what President Trump is doing. At the very moment that J.D. is out there saying these things with these Joe Rogan podcasts and other podcasts, Mr. Trump now has lowered the boom on Iran, and rightfully so. Now, why isn't J.D. Vance talking about that? That's what he should be talking about, defending administration policies.
20: Yeah, I think I got a decent answer to this, Larry. And I know Vice President Vance very well. We became friends before he even ran for Senate. I was a huge fan of Hillbilly Elegies, and I got the interpretation he was going to run for office and higher office. And we connected over a lot of things. But he's a very young person, and he spends a lot of time on the internet, and he think he spends a lot of time in this podcast world, and it's a deeply anti-Semitic world. I mean, he even recently recommended the Theo Von podcast, which is an anti-Semitic podcast. There's no other way to put it. I mean, it's a comedy podcast, but the guy rants hysterically about Israel all the time. He recommended that to people. And he's constantly on the internet, where the currency is anti-Israel. If you're anti-Israel, you do better on the internet. That's how the algorithms have been designed. I don't think it's reflective of the rest of the country. I don't even think it's reflective of J.D. Vance's personal opinions about it. I just think he's steeped in that. And I think he sees politically younger people weren't raised with the same allegiance when it comes to Israel that I think people, I'm 40 and over. I think we got a more steady dose of Israel as a beacon of hope in the Middle East than people 40 and under. And I do think that he is swept up into that a little bit as a political calculus. I think if you pinned him down and said, what do you really think is going on here? I think he would say Israel's much better actor in the region than Iran. He's very bright, obviously. But I think that he sees the political winds blowing. I don't know if I buy it completely, Larry, because you start seeing how completely nuts the top voices in the anti-Israel movement are right now. You start seeing how they're consistently wrong about everything. The biggest example is Candace Owens, who blamed Israel for Charlie Kirk's murder, even though we've never seen more evidence of pointing to a trans furry anti-fascist freak, and she's like, Israel did it. And that's the sort of stuff that we're going to see over and over again. There was this amazing moment on another podcast, obviously, with Ro Khanna, the Democrat congressman, where he's getting grilled by a left-wing guy who's a Palestinian activist. He acts like October the 7th was justified the whole time, not Khanna, the interviewer. And Khanna's just sitting there taking it. It's a very bizarre anti-Israel wing of the podcast space. And Vance just doesn't dismiss it. I wish he would.
0: Yeah, you know, it's Ben Domenech wrote about this, that he spends too much time listening to the social media and the podcast. David Webb, the matter at hand right now is to destroy the radical Islamist Republic of Iran, just to destroy them and their nuclear capabilities and reopen the Strait of Hormuz. The second thing that is important here, instead of attacking Israel, is the economy, which is going to have a lot to do with the midterm elections, which I might add, I've been talking Goldilocks all week long, because the economic numbers, David, are very, very good. And unfortunately, no one, it's like, even President Trump, I would have preferred the other night. I mean, I understand I'm for the SAVE Act, too, and I'm for voter ID, and I understand the Chinese hacking, but I would have rather seen him talk more about the economy than he talked about, because he's got a lot of good things to talk about. But the one thing I don't want to see people talking about is this attacking Israel all the time. Israel's not the enemy. Israel's not the problem right now. Right? Iran's the problem. The IRG sees the problem, and a Republican reelection in November is the solution.
2: I mean, look, Larry, what gets click for podcasters and people paying attention and talking about it on media, whether it's a Joe Rogan or anybody else, that's what we all know they want. That's what works. This is a distraction. It's a mistake. People can call it that too. Then JD needs to step away from it. There's an administration message here. I'm with you on the economy. You and I both look a lot at these numbers. Look at where core CPI is. Look at where the real stabilization factors are. Look at where the builds are happening in manufacturing, the types of jobs, the types of jobs that are transitioning this new technology development within data centers, energy, and other sectors that are big drivers. And I think the president and the Republican Party needs to be out there echoing that more and more, because that's what matters to people. As far as the, you know, I looked at some of the statements Vance made. I read through some of them, like on Rogan, where he says, I definitely think you have seen this very discreet, extremely well-funded campaign to try to derail the negotiation, try to derail the deal. Saying there's exact evidence that some Israeli leaders hate the deal. That's not new news. Israel is as complex as we are, but it's being turned into a bigger story than it needs to be. But I think turning that focus back on kitchen table, it's a Saturday, people are getting things done around America, figuring out what the next week, the next month looks like, that is key.
0: Yeah, I mean, that's something, it's like, Claudia, let's not make this any harder than it needs to be, Claudia Tenney, Congresswoman Claudia Tenney.
19: And,
0: my favorite upstate Congresswoman. Actually, my favorite New York.
19: Your favorite Congresswoman.
0: Actually,
19: in
0: you
19: all
0: are.
19: The country.
0: No, I'm coming back to it. Favorite Congresswoman.
19: All right, good. I want to make sure I haven't seen you. No, I think this is. I think David makes a really important point. I mean, what we did on that bill last year, you know, the bill was incredible in its breadth and what we did. We incorporated sealing the border, and that is making sure that we're not continuing to spend America's wealth on people who aren't bringing wealth into the country. And a lot of that so-called HR2, the border security measures, were in there. We had the tax cuts renewed and parts of those tax cuts made permanent. There was so much in that bill. It was so comprehensive. It was an incredible achievement by, all us finally coming together and President Trump signing that into law. We need to talk about it. And one of the things that David alludes to, and this is what I might get back to kind of bring it all together, Larry, I make such an effort every single week on every single vote. I explain every vote that I take in the House of Representatives. No other member of Congress does it in writing, every single vote. Even sometimes post office bills are complex. We get into these things because the American people need to be informed. And honestly, a lot of people still want to see something in writing, even if it's online. You know, they don't necessarily open a newspaper. And I own a newspaper, and it's important that we provide that information because the newspapers don't do that. The people need to see, this is why we voted, this is what the bill actually does. And that kind of information that's, you know, look, I put it out as objectively as I can. And yes, in the end, I make a partisan vote. But I explain to the people what we are actually doing. And I think it's easy to just say, you know, instead of explaining to the people how complex Israel is or how complex these things are, you go back and you're looking to curry favor in a very kind of top line way. That's shallow online, and you really can't do that. You've got to get the American people involved.
0: Right. You have to be very, very careful. Let me take a break. I just think the guy needs a reset. He may need some better staffing, too. I don't know. Claudia Tenney is a congresswoman from upstate New York. She is my favorite congresswoman. Alex Marlowe, Breitbart News editor-in-chief, host of the Alex Marlowe Show. His new book is Breaking the Law, Exposing the Weaponization of America's Legal System Against Donald Trump. David Webb is my favorite radio host, Sirius XM, The David Webb Show, and a Fox News contributor. I'm Kudlow. We'll be right back, folks.
4: Larry Kudlow.
0: Rod, what happened?
21: This is the update on real estate with Suzanne Miller of the Miller Report.
22: Who's ever heard of a REIT? R-E-I-T. It's a real estate investment trust. Well, apartments across the country are going to soon be affected by the largest REIT in the nation. Equity Residential and Avalon Bay Communities have just merged to form the single largest REIT in the country. Never been against the United States. I'm Suzanne Miller.
4: Keep listening for more on real estate with Suzanne Miller. This is Moving America. Here's Jake Novak.
23: Toyota is making yet another big investment in the U.S. The Japanese auto giant says it's building a $3.6 billion plant in San Antonio that will also create 2,000 new jobs. But that's not all. Toyota also says it's moving production of its popular Tacoma pickup truck from Baja, Mexico, to that new plant when construction is completed by 2030. With Moving America, I'm Jake Novak.
4: July is Healthy Vision Month.
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5: everything they do, that family, Meghan Markle, I know she's not really a part of it anymore, but it seems like a lot of people still treat the royals the way they were treated, say, during Princess Di and Charles, which was probably the biggest wedding of the 20th century.
6: I don't get it myself. I don't get why we're so obsessed with the royals. I don't understand why this country's obsessed with celebrity in general.
5: I think we're jealous. I think we don't really have a royal family. Like, we tried to make the Kennedys Camelot. A lot of skeletons there, right? Just ask Teddy and Chappaquiddick, right? And, you know, there's a lot of other weird stuff that has gone on with the Kennedys, and obviously the tragedy around RFK and JFK as well. So I guess, you know, maybe on some level we'd like to have that sort of status symbol as far as a family is concerned. And the Brits just, I mean, how many series are we going to see about queens and royal families that are still being produced to this day on streaming? So, yeah, this is just something that, some Americans just can't get enough of. But I'm in your camp. I don't quite get it. But at the same time, I think we live in such a, like, a reality TV world that nothing seems real when it's actually happening, but it was real. What if Iran decided to send in 10 jihadists and we stopped 8 of them? 2 got to that ballroom. That could have been just a horrible, horrible scene, because having been to the White House Correspondents' Dinner, there aren't exactly a lot of exits and entrances to get out of there. It would have been a turkey shoot, but thankfully it was only one guy and they didn't stop.
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18: And we're talking politics with Claudia Tenney, Congresswoman Claudia Tenney, and Alex Marlowe, Breitbart News Editor-in-Chief, David Webb, Fox News contributor to the David Webb Show on Sirius XM. You know, Alex, I wasn't crazy about the speech the president gave the other night, but I do want to save America voter ID thing to get through. Claudia can't seem to do it, and her friends, but we've got to get it through. And I do wonder about this Chinese hacking into voter registration rolls. What was the inference? Do we think that they helped, you know, damage the election? I don't know exactly how to put it, but the president didn't come out and say that, but the inference was there. But in any case, we need to get the, you know, the voter ID. We need to get the voter ID thing through. Hello, Alex.
20: Yeah, I think that's Trump's top priority. I know him well enough to know that he genuinely feels like election integrity issues are a existential threat to the country. He's not playing around. It's not just politics when he says he thinks the 2020 election was stolen. He truly believes that. I've talked to him enough to know that he feels like that's the case. And we all know there's some level of fraud. So if we accept that there's some baseline level of fraud, and we know that where I'm at in California, they proactively mail ballots, 10% of the ballots are to people they know are ineligible to vote. No sane society would do that. The fact that we don't allow IDs at the polls, we don't allow them to have IDs at the polls, and then we count for a month out here, we know there's some cheating. We know that's obvious. So shouldn't having an ID and proving you're a citizen be the baseline of our election integrity apparatus? Of course it should. And the fact that so many people are resistant does reveal who likes the cheating. So I think it's kind of clever what Trump is doing, but it is very depressing that it's so difficult to pass something that should be so fundamental.
18: Yeah, I'm David Webb. And the whole thing, they're not talking about a skinny bill. No tax cuts, no spending cuts. Now, voter ID funding, these grants that Marsha Blackburn and others have suggested might be a good idea. I mean, I want to get it all in there. But right now, we've gone from reconciliation 3.0, then the House has gone to reconciliation 4.0. Probably Monday at the open of business, it'll be 5.0. I don't really know what's happening, and I have to follow this for a living.
2: I think we have two problems. One, and this is based on latest analysis, Larry, even if they were to get the Save America Act passed now, could it be, and it would likely not be implemented by this general election. Mm-hmm. But the important part of this, Alex led us into, which is over time, the Chinese continue to gain ground, our foreign adversaries, enemies, the left. We have this red, green, blue, the blue for the Democrat alliance, to make sure that people lose faith in the system, that the system is polluted. You have only half of the states participating in helping to clean voter rolls, if that. You really only have about 10 states that are fully helping. So the question is, why wouldn't they? A more perverted system helps the left, the Democrats, the anti-American crowd. And this is where the American people, you know, I'm actually sick of the Democrats won't do this. Fact is, it's time for the Republicans in the Senate to get rid of the filibuster, to deal with the Senate parliamentarian, that she serves at the pleasure of the majority leader, and that's John Thune, and make the moves, because the Save America Act has more far-reaching effects, not just on elections, but on the stability of this country, and it needs to get passed.
0: Well, amen to that. So, Claudia Tenney, last word on this. What's going to happen?
19: Look, we've passed the Save America Act 3 times in the House, so don't blame me, Larry. It's the Senate. But here's the problem. They've gummed it up. And, like, I started the Election Integrity Caucus. You know what I went through in 2021. Mm. We're on these issues constantly. The most important thing we need to do is pass voter ID. We should make that skinny. The Save America Act, start with voter ID, because the most liberal, probably first or second most liberal court in the entire United States is the New York Court of Appeals. Mm. They ruled that only citizens can vote in our elections based on state law and based on federal law. Wow. So let's just get the Senate. I worry about the filibuster because
0: Amen.
19: We're in jeopardy in North Carolina, we're in jeopardy in Alaska, and we're in jeopardy in Ohio. If we lose the Senate, it's sayonara. It's over for this country. So let's get those things done in a skinny bill and get it out of the way. And then we can, if we win
0: Congresswoman Claudia Tenney.
19: We can do it again.
0: Alex Marlow, Breitbart News, David Webb, Fox News contributor, The David Webb Show. Thanks to all of you. We were fully subscribed today. I'm Kudlow, folks. Quick break. We'll do some economics on the other side.
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12: I'm Matt Piper. Residents in South Texas are waking up to assess the damage from devastating storms that dumped upwards of 2 feet of rainfall in some areas. Angela Turner in hard-hit Uvalde says she's struggling to find the right words to tell her daughter.
26: Every night she's woke up just, Mom, I want to go home. I'm worried about our house. We need to go home. And we just can't.
12: At least 2 people have died. First responders have rescued more than 570 people stranded in rising floodwaters on top of their cars and inside their homes. It is unclear how much, if at all, smoke from Canadian wildfires will affect the World Cup final between Argentina and Spain tomorrow. Conditions improved in the New York City area and northern New Jersey on Friday after the air quality was hazardous on Thursday. Expected rain today, and the uncertainty about how much smoke will follow is clouding the forecast for kickoff, which is scheduled for 3 p.m. Eastern in East Rutherford, New Jersey. More than 100 wildfires are burning across Canada.
27: My coworker did say it's been messing up his eyes and his breathing and everything. He was like, yo, every year Canada is always setting on fire and messing up New York, and I agree.
12: Air quality has been reported at dangerous levels for more than 100 million Americans. 9 men have been charged in a sting operation targeting a major trafficking route stretching from Texas to Florida. News Nation's Allie Bradley has more on the so-called cocaine highway drug bust.
28: The Florida Attorney General says that a multi-agency investigation dismantled an interstate cartel cocaine pipeline that was moving allegedly hundreds of pounds of cocaine from El Paso, Texas, all the way to Pinellas County, Florida, using commercial semi-trucks. So Attorney General James Uthmeyer has announced charges against 4 defendants accused of participating in the trafficking conspiracy. Daniel Cruz Pinellas was allegedly the ringleader here.
12: Cleanup is underway in Mexico after a powerful magnitude 7.3 earthquake left some buildings damaged yesterday, though authorities say there are no reports of casualties or major damage.
29: Lo empezamos a desalojar. Afortunadamente,
12: he says the walls began to shake and people started to evacuate. He says the quake lasted for about 40 seconds. Defense Secretary Pete Hegseth this week ordered annual testosterone deficiency screening for active duty and reserve service members aged 30 and older, which he says will help to maintain military readiness. But many medical professionals warn that it might do nothing of the sort and instead could increase service members' risk of infertility or other consequences if testosterone is prescribed inappropriately. The mandate is one of several recent health care policy changes implemented by Hegseth and other Trump administration cabinet officers that have sparked debate among experts, and they're raising questions about what scientific basis, if any, supports them. This is the Worldwide News Network.
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12: The severe weather threat is intensifying. Heavy thunderstorms and tornadoes could rattle the tri-state this afternoon. The National Weather Service is warning of flash flooding and hail, especially in the burbs. The positive, though, this will thin out the Canadian wildfire smoke that's returned today after a brief pause last night. Health advisories do remain in effect today. ENT Dr. Matt Herskovich tells PIX 11 you can limit exposure to those dangerous particles.
1: Many of these smoke particles are extremely small. They're less than 2.5 micrometers. So they can penetrate deep into the lungs and deep into the bloodstream. And just like during COVID, a regular cloth mask and a surgical mask, they are ineffective for this type of

0: propellants and removing standing water from properties. The first Met to start in an All-Star game has died. Ron Hunt played for the Mets from 1963 to 66. He started at second base for the National League in the 1964 All-Star game in front of the home crowd at Shea Stadium. Hunt was later diagnosed with Parkinson's disease and died in hospice while battling several illnesses. Ron Hunt was 85 years old. I'm Matt Piper.
1: If you missed Rita Cosby, here's what you missed.
2: Mayor Eric Adams, this is a guy who's looking back and saying, look, I'm leaving with a low crime rate in New York. I cleaned up the homeless encampments, did a lot with charter schools. There's a lot of things that he certainly can be proud of. And I asked him, what do you think about some of these comments by Zora Mandani, where he essentially is saying that he'd be willing to get arrested to block ICE, and also that he would not rule out arresting ICE, and saying he will not allow NYPD to cooperate with ICE. He doesn't want ICE in the community. He doesn't want the National Guard in the subways for sure. There are a lot of big questions tonight. So here is Eric Adams.
3: I've said this over and over again, and we need to fully understand this. ICE is not a criminal organization, and we need to stop treating them like that. They are a law enforcement entity that's sworn to serve and protect like others. These are men and women who made the determination to do the job that the Constitution calls them to do. These were sworn men and women who were sworn to serve and protect the city and the country based on their constitutional obligations.
2: What a contrast from Zoran Mandani.
4: I'm proud to inform people of their rights, and I can't think of a more American thing to do than to speak about the protections that we all have under the law.
5: My focus is for the NYPD to not be assisting ICE in their immigration enforcement and to actually be following the policies of sanctuary city law.
2: In other words, I'm prepared if I need to get arrested, that's okay. And if I need to arrest ICE, that's okay.
1: Rita Cosby, weeknights at 10.
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0: It's the Larry Kudlow Show. Free market prosperity starts here. Now, here's Larry Kudlow.
1: And it's important to say virtually every number, and this was a big week for numbers. We had a bunch of inflation reports that came in light and declined, and the core values, ex food and energy, were flat. Surprise Wall Street. Retail sales, very strong. And manufacturing, not quite as strong, but the trend lines are still very strong. And some of the regional manufacturing reports were very, very strong. And so we're probably growing, I don't know, close to 3% right now. And I'm just saying I'd like to see the president, his policies are working. I'd like to see him talk a lot more about it than he is. I know he's got a crowded agenda, but anyway, let's bring in two of the best to talk about this. Mike Falkender, former Deputy Secretary of the Treasury and the head of economics at America First Policy Institute, and E.J. Antoni, economist and senior fellow at Unleash Prosperity and the chief economist at the Heritage Foundation. E.J., start with you. This wasn't the best week for the stock market. We'll talk about stocks later. But I think everybody was surprised, and so it's worth dwelling for a moment. Besides gasoline, all right, why do you suppose, what's the argument for the much more moderate CPI and PPI? In fact, I'm looking at the CPI, which matters to me.

0: more, excluding food and energy. So the so-called core CPI was flat in June, 2/10 in May, and 4/10 in April. So you can see the downward pattern. The three-month change is 2.3, and the 12-month change is 2.6. So, you know, it's not just gasoline that's going on, but the question is why? Why are we disinflating, EJ?
1: Great question, Larry. You know, there were a couple of, I guess you could say, oddities in the CPI report, which might just have to do with seasonal adjustments. In other words, it's possible that the first couple months of the year were adjusted too high, and now those figures are being adjusted back lower. That's not uncommon for certain items within the CPI, that in the winter months you have upward adjustments, and then in the summer months you have downward adjustments. So we saw, for example, a lower than expected index level for housing, same thing with car insurance. So that's my guess there, Larry. You probably have, again, it's a seasonal adjustment story. But still, the big item there is energy. The month of June was basically a peace dividend in terms of these inflation readings, where getting that straight back open, restoring some stability to oil markets, produced lower prices, and that very quickly started putting downward pressure on the prices that consumers had to pay.
0: Well, you know, that's interesting. Mike Faulkner, you have argued for years the pervasive effect of energy, oil, petroleum-related, on the whole economy. And you're right, there are hundreds and hundreds of articles that are affected by energy. But, you know, they've had things like insurance. What was it? Somebody was telling me auto insurance came down. The medical care area was down, let's see, minus a tenth of a percent. Medical care in the CPI is only up a half a percentage point the last 3 months at an annual rate, 2% for the 12 month. So there's some interesting things going on underneath the hood.
2: Yeah, I mean, let me go back to shelter for a moment. You know, we've been looking at rents, you know, new rental contracts. What people are signing up for new rent has actually been deflating. And so it just, there's a lag with respect to how owner's occupied rent calculation is done in the CPI. Also, you know, it takes a while as new rental contracts hit their 12-month mark and turnover. You know, there's a bit of a lag in terms of when you see the shelter inflation piece show up. And so the fact that that's flat, I've been anticipating that for a while, because we know that there's been a downward pressure on units that are demanded, right? So if you, much like we saw a massive amount of inflation during the Biden administration because of all the undocumented immigrants that came into the country, and there was that Dallas Fed report that came out about a week or two ago, you know, that said about 30% of the increase in housing costs were coming from the undocumented immigrants. If those people start to self-deport, that's going to take pressure off of housing stock, and that's going to help shelter prices come down again with a lag. So that part is, it's nice to see that finally showing up in the data. And then even when you get to core CPI, you know, repeating what you just said, there's a lot of stuff in core CPI that's still affected by reductions in fossil fuel prices, right? So it's not just the inputs into all of the manufactured goods, but take something like airline fares. That's considered within core, but the biggest input into ticket prices for airlines is the fuel costs. So there is still some energy piece even in the core number, and so that's why the combination of the shelter piece and some of the energy piece, I think, is helpful. And then I also think, you know, that Kevin Warsh has got interest rates about where they're at. I think that inflation expectations are pretty well anchored, and I think that also helps with keeping inflation expectations low. So I think it's a pretty strong report. And as I said on your show yesterday, you couple that with a pretty strong jobs report a couple of weeks ago, and I think the economy's in a great place.
0: Well, you know, EJ, on the jobs and the whole labor situation, one of the astonishing thing is the rock bottom level of weekly initial unemployment claims, which is, after all, that's about people getting fired. And basically the message here is nobody's getting fired. Okay, so I know everyone can rail on all these left-wingers hate AI and data centers and God, Axios. I think they just obsess every single article they write at Axios, and I keep getting it in my email box, and I don't want it, but it keeps coming. I'm not smart enough to turn it off. But everyone's telling me how bad AI is. If things are so bad, how come nobody's getting fired? 208,000, it's rock bottom. What's the labor force? About 162 million non-incarcerated civilian labor force. Only 208,000 are getting unemployment claims. I mean, really? And you're knocking out, what, 100,000 a month on average, new jobs? So that right there. Plus, on top of that, productivity has lowered business costs. Unit labor costs are keeping all costs down, including consumer costs. So that's what's happening. People don't want to deal with it. But that's, I mean, it's more than, that's more important than the gasoline price from the Strait of Hormuz.
1: Yeah, Larry, the labor market story has been really interesting lately. I think you're absolutely right on that productivity boom that we're seeing.
0: Yeah.
1: It speaks to the labor costs that you just mentioned. In terms of those weekly jobless claims, yeah, that's another really interesting one, because I think during the Biden years, part of the story there was the fact that a lot of the people losing jobs just might not have been eligible for UI. Whereas today, if you're losing a job, it seems like it's pretty easy to find one, because despite what some of the surveys say in terms of people's perceptions that they're unable to find additional work if they need to, the fact is that that's not what the data show. The data show that people getting laid off can pretty easily find a new job. So either they're not getting fired, like you said, or if they do get fired, there's more work available. So that speaks to, again, those low UI claims. If we want to hone in just for a second real quick on manufacturing, on employment, but specifically within manufacturing, so far this month, we have two Federal Reserve Bank surveys for the month of July.
0: Yeah.
1: Both are showing increases in employment for the manufacturing sector. In fact, the Philly Fed, which we just got this week, shows that the manufacturing sector overall activity is increasing at the fastest pace in about 4 years or 5 years, excuse me. I mean, things are really seeming to turn the corner in the manufacturing sector specifically. And again, that includes more employment. And with advancements in AI, with higher productivity, you're really seeing not just more people employed, but huge surges in output as well from the sector.
0: I mean, on an ISM basis, the Philly Fed was 69. That's incredible, manufacturing. And New York Fed was 57. I didn't know they had any manufacturing left in New York.
1: And well, to be fair, it covers part of New Jersey, too, I think.
0: Oh, I didn't know they had any in Jersey either, but whatever. I don't need to go down that. All right, so should we take a break here? Let's take a break, because we got to run an ad. We're talking to E.J. 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Michael Falconer is former Deputy Treasury Secretary. He's the economics guru at the American First Policy Institute. I'm Kudlow.
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9: So go into this AM New York column today, and here's how it starts. Menon's appearance with Mamdani on Thursday followed an interview the day earlier on the right-wing radio show. That's me, you know, pro-choice and pro-gay marriage. I'm right-wing. On the right-wing radio show of Sid Rosenberg on WABC Radio, where she criticized Mamdani's preliminary budget proposal. Rosenberg has drawn criticism in the past, having labeled Mamdani, the city's first Muslim mayor, a terrorist. By the way, I stopped doing that months ago, okay? Let's stop with that nonsense. And claiming during the campaign that he would be cheering another 9/11. Okay, made that comment with Cuomo, okay. So then it goes on to talk about Menon. Oh, here. Since the unveiling of his preliminary budget, Menon has said that potential property tax hikes should not be discussed amid the current affordability crisis. Speaking to Rosenberg on Wednesday, she emphasized that the city council has the final say over property taxes and made clear it will not approve any hike. Okay, so there's basically what she said to me. Then you go to the next page of this column. Asked by a political reporter, I'll give you that reporter. His name is Chris Sommerfeld. He used to write for the New York Daily News. Asked by a political reporter about Menon's appearance on Rosenberg's show after his Islamophobic comments about Hisner, there's that word again, Mamdani said he would let the speaker answer that. A spokesperson for the speaker's office said Menon's appearance on Rosenberg's show was one of many media hits she did that day to discuss the budget, but, you guys ready? But that she vehemently disagrees with the host's views and past remarks about the mayor. And here's where it gets really saucy. Quote, Speaker Menon vehemently disagrees with Sid Rosenberg on a whole range of topics. Well, how about that, Noam?
10: Well, that's fine. I mean, you know.
9: Well, what the hell could she disagree with me on a whole range of topics?
10: She, you know, not surprising that she disagrees with you a lot of stuff, but she came on anyway.
9: Mm-hmm. Speaker Menon vehemently disagrees with Sid Rosenberg on a whole range of topics. And here's a sentence, Lewis, that you're going to love. She strongly condemns his Islamophobic rhetoric. She appeared on WABC Radio as well as other numerous outlets to speak to New Yorkers about the impact of the sea. Separately, Commissioner Tisch reportedly met Rosenberg for dinner last month. This, according to the Daily News. So,
10: but the commissioner didn't back down.
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0: So I'm still talking Goldilocks, all right? Goldilocks. Now, it's a different kind of Goldilocks. Goldilocks earlier cycles was sort of not too hot, not too cold for the, you know, from the fairy tale. Not too hot, not too cold. Goldilocks and the Three Bears. I think this Goldilocks is not too hot, not too cold. This is Goldilocks, I don't know, 2.0 or 3.0, because we can have declining inflation or even declining prices, which wouldn't be a bad thing after Bidenflation rising so much, and strong growth. Okay, that's different. It's not too hot, not too cold. We can have a very hot economy, all right, and we can still have easing lower inflation or disinflation or maybe periodic deflation. Give people a break. They've had high prices for so many years. All right, so that's my new definition of Goldilocks. We're here with Michael Faulkner, AFPI, former Deputy Treasury Secretary, E.J. Antoni's Committee to Unleash Prosperity and Heritage. I mean, Michael, maybe I'm pressing my luck here now. I have tongue-in-cheek Goldilocks. It's a lot of fun. And I enjoy spinning yarns and fairy tales. But the fact of the matter is, if you just look at what happened in June, I know it's just 1 month, but what happened in June? Prices went down and the economy went up. I would bet a lot if we had a monthly GDP, I bet you it would be a pretty big number. So, you know, what? Kevin Warsh, our new Fed guy, Kevin Warsh, the new Fed chairman, he's been basically saying the same thing. He doesn't use the term Goldilocks, but, you know, I'm a TV and radio host, so I have to do these things.
2: Look, I think that the AI boom that we're seeing here is diffusing into the economy a lot faster than any of the technology breakthroughs that we have seen over the course of our economic history. The speed with which, you know, new algorithms and the hardware necessary to do all the processing on that, it's finding its way into the economy very quickly, such that we're already seeing it in the productivity numbers. And if you have strong productivity, that's what gives you real wage growth. That's the secret sauce for getting low pressure on prices, but nevertheless rising wages. And that's what we are on the cusp of. And it's because of the president's policies that we are going to see that realized here in the United States. Remember, under Biden, they were afraid of AI. President Biden signed an executive order to basically said, if you're doing anything in the AI space, shut it down. And President Trump came back into office and said, no, we are going to be the home of new payment systems. We are going to be the home of AI. And as I tell people all the time, we are going to win the AI war against China because it is a national security necessity that we do so. The only question is where the data centers are going to be built, not whether.
0: Yeah, well, you got, you know, here in New York, EJ, Governor Hochul, who I don't think, I mean, it's all politics, but the left doesn't like AI. The left doesn't like data centers. The left doesn't like energy. The left is always still on climate change and DEI. So these blue states are running up against it, even though it's a pack of lies. I mean, even the water stuff, water's recycled, energy's recycled, but they want climate change. They still believe that we should end fossil fuels in 10 years or 20 years or whatever. But the fact is, can we, going forward, and this is an important point, it's a forecasting point. How good is this economy going to be between now and the election? That's really the big, you know, what do the entails, what do the signs, what do the leading indicators tell us, EJ Antoni? I think we lost them. Hello?
1: Can you hear me, Larry?
0: Oh, now we can. I think you were muted. Sorry.
1: I thought you
0: didn't want to answer the question. It's okay. You don't have to answer the question.
1: No, I'm ready to go.
0: You want to dodge the questions like complete silence. Well, it's not good for a radio host to have silence.
1: All right, so here we go. That is certainly the million-dollar question. And the problem with answering it is that so much now, I think, depends on the Strait of Hormuz, as we saw in June. So if you look at, for example, the retail sales data, not only was it strong in terms of the nominal amount that consumers spent, but then you adjust it for inflation. And unlike most inflation adjustments, which go down, this one went up. So again, I think it all comes down to what happens with Hormuz, with energy prices, and that's going to determine how much the consumer can actually buy and the strength of the economy.
0: All right. I'm not sure, you know. I just don't. This story is bigger than the Strait of Hormuz. I've got a puzzle over that. Anyway, EJ and Tony, thank you. Mike Falkender, thank you, as always, to both of you. Folks, we'll take a break, and on the other side, the Senate Budget Chairman, the new chairman, Senator Ron Johnson of Wisconsin, he'll come visit us and weigh in on all these reconciliation bills. I'm Kudlow. Please stick around. Send for me.
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11: Who's ever heard of a REIT? R-E-I-T. 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Well, apartments across the country are going to soon be affected by the largest REIT in the nation. Equity Residential and Avalon Bay Communities have just merged to form the single largest REIT in the country. Never been against the United States. I'm Suzanne Miller.
3: Keep listening for more on Real Estate with Suzanne Miller. This is Moving America. Here's Jake Novak.
12: Another unexpected shot in the arm for the EV market. A new report shows that most electric vehicle batteries keep 95% of their range even after 5 years on the road. That's a lot better than even the most pro-EV industry groups expected. This news and the still elevated gas prices should help EV sales at least continue their recent modest rebound after they crashed when federal tax credits expired last fall. With Moving America, I'm Jake Novak.
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14: Zoran Mondani. Also, so many of the comments coming out this week. We also have now a primary race in the New York governor's race. And you got a lot of crazy comments coming from Democrats. Later on, we're going to talk about Benny Thompson. And he asked, this is the guy who was on the January 6th committee. Remember, who just happened to destroy the evidence after the January 6th hearings. Surprise, surprise, surprise. But Benny Thompson asked Kristi Noem, the Secretary of Homeland Security, talked about the unfortunate accident of the National Guard troops being opened fire upon by that Afghan refugee. The unfortunate accident? It's not an accident. The guy was preparing for it for a while. He drove for days across country, drove thousands of miles, planned it, staked it out, opened fire. It's intentional. So why are Democrats trying to minimize it like it just happens to be some flash in the pan accident? It's not an accident. It is a horrible, disgusting crime that needs to be punished. And yet Benny Thompson used the phrase unfortunate accident. Well, here is Zoran Mondani. Here is what he had to say. He put out this video this week. This is another crazy thing. Puts out a video on how to avoid getting arrested by ICE. Puts it on his social media. Here he is.
15: Last weekend, ICE attempted to raid Canal Street and detain our immigrant neighbors. As mayor, I'll protect the rights of every single New Yorker, and that includes the more than 3 million immigrants who call this city their home. But we can all stand up to ICE if you Know your rights. If you encounter ICE, these are the things that every New Yorker should know. First, ICE cannot enter into private spaces like your home, school, or a private area of your workplace without a judicial warrant signed by a judge. That looks like this. If ICE does not have a judicial warrant signed by a judge, you have the right to say, I do not consent to entry, and the right to keep your door closed. Sometimes ICE will show you paperwork that looks like this and tell you that they have the right to arrest you. That is false. ICE is legally allowed to lie to you, but you have the right to remain silent. If you're being detained, you may always ask, am I free to go, repeatedly, until they answer you. You are legally allowed to film ICE as long as you do not interfere with an arrest. It is important to remain calm during any interaction with ICE or law enforcement. Do not impede their investigation, resist arrest, or run. One last thing. New Yorkers have a constitutional right to protest. And when I'm mayor, we will protect that right. New York will always welcome immigrants. And I will fight each and every day to protect, support, and celebrate our immigrant brothers and sisters.
16: How is that not obstruction or aiding and abetting? Here's some tips to avoid ICE. Here's some things you don't have to do. If it doesn't look like a real warrant, you don't have to let them in.
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4: 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New York's home for entertaining talk. Streaming now on your smart speaker. Just say, play 77 WABC. From Wall Street to the White House, this is the Larry Kudlow Show.
0: I think, to put it mildly, the public is confused about budget policy right now, including Republican budget policy. Democrats don't want any policy. We know that. They probably want to shut down the government come September 30th because of the Trump derangement syndrome. Republicans are struggling to figure out whether there's going to be a budget reconciliation bill 3.0, 4.0, 5.0. Anyway, old friend, Senator Ron Johnson from Wisconsin, is now taken over the Senate Budget Committee after the untimely death of the great Lindsey Graham. So we welcome Senator Johnson. Senator Johnson, thanks for doing this. I know you're in great demand. I know you're a busy fella. But, you know, I follow this closely. We're trying to get you on the TV show again. I don't understand what's going on. You got to help us here. Tell us what you can tell us, sir, please.
17: Sure. Well, first, Larry, I'm not chairman of the Budget Committee yet.
0: Yeah.
17: Hopefully the conference will get us back together and have the conference meeting and elect me chairman. But I will become chairman. What we have going for us right now, and it's not going for America, but it's going for Republicans to get something done, is how in an unprecedented fashion, Democrats are being obnoxiously obstructionist, which I think may create opportunities for us to do things that the conference ordinarily wouldn't want to do. But, you know, the whole budget reconciliation process is unbelievably complex. You know, I've been supportive of President Trump's call to end the filibuster. I mean, let's just step back and talk a little bit about that. Harry Reid was the first person to use nuclear option to remove the 30-volt threshold to pack the D.C. Circuit Court. Then they were obstructing the nomination of Neil Gorsuch to be Supreme Court. So Republicans nuked the filibuster 60-volt threshold for Supreme Court justices. Then Democrats became obnoxious during the first part of President Trump's, the first year of his second term. He was not going to be able to staff his administration. What's interesting about that is we did not have the votes to end the 60-volt threshold on all other nominees until Democrats were so obnoxiously obstructionist, and then all 53 Republican senators agreed to end the 60-volt threshold there. So if you take a look at the filibuster, the way we are expanding the use of budget reconciliation outside the bounds of what is ever contemplated probably decades ago when it was first established, there's not much left to the filibuster. Now, within the conference, and I think you agree with this, you know, we would love to have the 60-volt threshold if Democrats ever get the House, White House, and Senate to be able to block their destructive policy, right? The conflict or the disagreement within the Republican conference is between those of us, to believe that Democrats, when they have the power, they will end the filibuster. And my colleagues who would like to have the filibuster, who simply don't want to believe Democrats would do that. Okay, now, again, that's talking about the filibuster. Now we move to budget reconciliation. Time is short. Had I been budget chair, I probably would have started moving on this months ago. And I would love to use budget reconciliation to simplify and rationalize our tax code. I mean, that would be economically beneficial. You know, I would be happy to take a look at further incentivizing tax cuts. I'm sure that's kind of where you are as well.
0: Yep.
17: The problem is, right now, what the House passed through Budget Committee is not paid for.
0: Yep.
17: I'm not sure that will even pass the House. We have different senators out there already drawing red lines in terms of what they would or wouldn't consider in budget reconciliation. So my first task here is to try and organize the effort, try and get everybody on the same page. You know, first in the Senate Budget Committee, then within the Senate Republican Conference, then between the Senate and the House and the White House. All I can tell you is I am dedicated to trying to achieve what's achievable. But it's going to be a real challenge. There's nothing easy about this whatsoever.
0: I don't understand. There are a bunch of parts here. There's a Saving America voter ID part. There's a military supplemental part. There's actually a bigger military part, the NDAA, but putting that aside for a moment. There's a presumably waste, fraud, and abuse budget-cutting part. And you're right, there's a tax-cutting part. Supply-siders like myself want to index capital gains tax or re-index the exemption on capital gains for the sale of homes. But then you have the White House wants a skinny bill. The House of Representatives, you know, Speaker Johnson, Mike Johnson, who I'm sure you would agree is a very clever chap, smart guy, a nice guy. I mean, he said, sadly, we have to have a skinny bill, but then 3.0 Senator turned into 4.0. By Monday, it'll be 5.0. Then at the Senate, Senator Thune has said, yeah, if I could get it through, I'd like to have the Save America bill. But there's no coherence to this. There's no organization to this. There's no rhyme or reason to this. It's not an economic growth bill we're talking about. It's just blatantly political, and it'll never get sold. I mean, you may as well not do it. If you can't do it right, I've known you so long, Senator Johnson. You're one of my favorites. You've always been one of the best senators. You're in an unenviable position. I'm delighted you're going to take over the Budget Committee. But, the White House is not doing its job. J.D. Vance is too busy selling his book and making anti-Israel statements. I don't know what the other leadership in the Senate wants. The House is not. No one's doing their job here. That's my problem with it. There's nothing coming out of the White House that makes any damn sense. And, I'm all for it. I'm a big Trump supporter, but nothing. I don't understand it.
17: So, Larry, my technique has always been to try and simplify things, right?
0: Yeah.
17: The problem is there's nothing simple about this reconciliation process or Senate rules. Again, we've made it, all these Byzantine rules. We made it so complex. I mean, you twist things, 16 ways on Sunday into these pretzels, and you just make it impossible to do things. Quite honestly, if we were back 200 years, that'd be great, because it'd be very difficult for the Senate to pass legislation to grow government, to reduce our freedoms. But here we are 250 years into this experiment in democracy. Government has expanded far beyond the constraints of the Constitution, the enumerated powers. And how do you put this genie back in the bottle? That's our problem. So, to simplify things, that is why I have supported President Trump. Just eliminate the filibuster. Then all these Byzantine birdbath rules and on reconciliation just fall away, and you can do what we should do for the good of the American public, okay? And from my standpoint, this is our last chance. If Democrats get power, they will accomplish their goal of turning America into one party nation. That's their goal. That's why they opened the borders to millions of unvetted illegal immigrants, flooded them into sanctuary cities, plus up there, census count. That is why when they get control, they will end the filibuster. They will pack the Supreme Court. They will turn D.C., Puerto Rico into states. That's their game plan. That is why they will not agree to any election integrity measure. I understand that. President Trump understands that. We have colleagues in the Senate that simply do not understand or do not want to believe that that is the path Senate Democrats are on. And by the way, I try and tell my colleagues, do you really think that a party that would open up our border to all these illegal immigrants, and so many of them are criminals and gang members, you know, all the crime, do you think they would even hesitate for a second once having opened up the border, created that clear and present danger to America, that they wouldn't end the filibuster to accomplish their political goals? Not for a second. So it is. Here's my point. They are so obnoxiously obstructionist that I think it creates an opportunity for some of my Senate colleagues who never would have even thought of doing some of these things, like we ended the 60-vote threshold on nominations. At some point in time, because Democrats do not want to govern, they want to create chaos. They've blown up the appropriation process. They voted no to proceed to the National Defense Authorization Act. That's never happened before. They shut down the government for 42 days, shut down DHS, refused to fund CBP and ICE. Eventually, hopefully, every Republican in Congress will recognize that they are purposely sabotaging our efforts to govern. It'll be our responsibility because we have a majority in the Senate. We have a majority in the House. We have the presidency. It'll be time for us to govern. And if we have any chance in the midterms, and this is what I'm also telling my colleagues, our base is so dispirited right now because we're not doing the things that they expect us to do. Now, I understand why we haven't been able to, because we have these Byzantine rules.
0: Yeah, but
17: question aside.
0: But what do you want to do?
17: From my standpoint, to end the filibuster, if they're not willing to do that, push the bounds of reconciliation.
0: Right.
17: That's what I'm going to be trying to do. But so again, I'm not even budget chair yet.
0: What are your tell me what your, under those circumstances, in that scenario, what do you want to get done, Ron Johnson, Senator John? What do you want to get done? Tell me what you
17: want.
0: Well,
17: listen,
0: because you're going to want to cut spending. We cannot not cut spending.
17: Right.
0: Right. I mean, you're a hawk, but you're also a supply sider. So what do you want to do?
17: So first of all, I agree with President Trump. If we can't bring integrity to our elections, this is over.
0: Yeah.
17: So that's the top priority. Put that aside.
0: Yep.
17: From the standpoint of fiscal, in the One Big Beautiful Bill, we didn't have the Nick Shirley video. We didn't have the examples of just rampant fraud. I mean, the fact that Dr. Oz, with help of Nick Shirley, identified that one-third of all hospice centers are in Los Angeles.
0: Mm.
17: They stopped funding 400 of them. Not one of them complained. I mean, that's a jaw-dropping revelation. You know, this whole 9-to-1 match, the fact that for a dollar that the state spend on a disabled child, the federal government kicks in $1.33, but for every dollar the states kick in for able-bodied, working-age, childless adult, the federal government kicks in $9.
0: Yep.
17: That's legalized fraud. It has caused rampant fraud. We didn't have the information. We didn't have the example. That quite honestly has outraged the public, and it should. You know, Medicaid is up 10% this year. It's up 10% over last year, and we were being accused of slashing and cutting Medicaid. No, Medicaid spending is up 10%, and now we have all these examples of rampant fraud. So I would like to use the reality. I'd like to use those examples to rein in the fraud. Now, I'm not talking about cutting benefits to people who deserve it, but we can't tolerate this level of fraud. So I'd like to address that. I'd like to do everything we can to incentivize growth, to grow our economy. That's the number one component of the solution, right? Have the entrepreneurial spirits, have the, you know, just what America can do, the Elon Musk, I mean, all these innovators, unbridle them. Get rid of the regulations. Get rid of the tax burden. You know, have a new renaissance of American growth. That's the way to keep inflation down, not to increase interest rates. No, increase production, increase the number of goods out there, so you have more dollars chasing even more goods.
0: Yes,
17: I mean, that's the best way to restrain inflation.
0: Yep, I'm on it. All right. Well, what? How many days you got?
17: Not enough.
0: I did try. I'd ask you more questions But I don't want to hold you back. I know you're busy. It's very kind of you to give us your time. Senator Johnson, you're a good man. I wish you a lot of luck in your new position. You may have to go it alone. You know, I'm not sure anybody's giving you the help they ought to be giving you, but we'll help you fight. I'll help you fight.
17: You're helpful. Thanks for having me on. Have a great day.
0: You bet. Take care, sir. All right, folks, you heard him. He's a busy guy, but his instincts are terrific. His policy instincts are absolutely terrific. They always have been. We're going to take a break. Ace pollster, my pal John McLaughlin's coming on right after that. I'm Kudlow. Stay with us, folks.
18: Larry Kudlow. Celebrating 250 years of America, highlighting moments in history. Here's Jake Novak.
12: 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Hershey's is controlled by the Milton Hershey School. 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And Hershey's remains an entirely American company and an American icon.
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19: High in South Dakota's Black Hills, four presidents gaze out over the land they helped shape. Washington, Jefferson, Roosevelt, and Lincoln carved into granite for the ages. 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
20: Kelly Riley and Cole Hauser have been playing Beth Dutton and Rip Wheeler since Yellowstone first premiered in 2018. Fans are loving the spinoff Dutton Ranch so much it got a season two. 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I asked Kelly if after all these years she wants to just stop playing Beth and do something else.
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20: Dutton Ranch Season 2 is in production and expected to hit Paramount Plus early 2027.
21: 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Can't wait.
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0: So, we heard Senator Johnson, who's a very good conservative, pro-growth fiscal guy. He's going to run budget. But I don't know whether the party is going to help him or not of the White House. We got my good friend, ace pollster John McLaughlin, best in the business, CEO of McLaughlin Associates. I don't know if you heard Ron Johnson or not, John. I mean, did you poll for him, by the way? Is he one of your clients?
1: No, we did the super PAC that helped Kevin elect him, my brother Jim ran that.
0: Right.
1: And his first race, and that was a challenge. But he's doing a great job. And I was optimistic because I know his core, his philosophy, and he listens to you. And I was looking at a national poll that we published the end of June, right before July 4th. And when we ask people what the personally most important issue is to them, it's economic issues, 46%. It's been like this since the end of COVID. They care about reducing inflation, economic growth, economy, jobs, et cetera. And, you know, the social issues are 27%, security issues, the border's gone down, it's only 15%. But, you know, requiring voter ID doesn't score as a personally most important to you. So the average voter that's going to decide the midterms, they want economic growth. Because we asked in that same survey, we asked them, since the Democrats are going to vote against any Republican tax cuts for November, in order to grow the economy, the Republicans should use their majority to pass a reconciliation bill. Would you approve or disapprove pro-growth reconciliation bill that cuts waste, fraud, and corruption, would require proof of citizenship and voter ID, and expands middle-class tax cuts? Among all voters, 59% to 29%, they approve. And Trump voters, if they approve of Trump, it's 82 to 11. I mean, our base wants more pro-growth policies. And the tough part for the midterm elections is Schumer knows he can shut down growth of the economy by shutting down the government. They, what, a half point off GDP?
0: But wait a minute. You're getting ahead of the game. They have to get through this budget reconciliation business.
1: Right.
0: That's what Ron Johnson, that's his challenge. He's not getting any help. The White House is campaigning against any tax cuts. They want a skinny bill. All right. Now, maybe you can say we haven't really worked on the president enough, and we're going to try to get through and talk to him. But what you know at the moment, Mike Johnson said this. He said this, Speaker Johnson. He said, sadly, they want a skinny bill. That was his thing. Now, that was for 3.0. Now, that may morph into 4.0. I'm just saying, here, the president, look, I want to get the vote eligibility reform. I want the Save America bill, too. But the speech he gave the other night was not a good speech. It was not his best speech. Talking about stuff, you know, whether voter rolls in Michigan in the 2020. I mean, come on. It just didn't resonate, okay? It was not his best moment. And I say that as a strong Trump supporter. You can dial up the phone book, for Christ's sakes, and figure out registered voters. No economic content, and no Iranian content too. But no economic content. Nobody.
1: Well, he had a list. He had a list of accomplishments, but he didn't. Talk about the future.
0: That's
1: and the
0: right.
1: Election's about the future.
0: Yeah.
1: And you know what's missing, Larry? I miss seeing you in the White House when we go visit. And
0: okay.
1: It's like, because I knew we had somebody there pushing, and you know who's missing from this is Secretary Bessent. He's been excellent.
0: I know. I haven't seen him. I mean, look, the president, but ultimately the president, you can't just list accomplishments. You have to articulate them, enunciate them, develop them, and you're right, and then extrapolate into the future. Here's what we're going to do next. But that's not happening right now. And I that's why I'm discouraged about this story. Now, we all fight back, and the funny thing is funny. Ironically, the good news is, the numbers coming in on the economy are very good. We had a string of numbers this week. We have falling inflation, rising consumer spending, rising real wages. Everything's rising. I'm calling it Goldilocks 2.0, Goldilocks 3.0. I don't know, something.
1: Right.
0: But in terms of these budget goings on, John? I don't. The party doesn't know what it's doing right now.
1: Oh, the party? No, they need to. I'm looking at the polls and it says economics is the most important part. 6 out of 10 voters want a growing economy.
0: Right.
1: And they love the indexing capital gains tax. Right. That would put the economy on steroids. And we need you back in the White House, Larry.
0: No, you don't.
1: We should just, but you're right. And the Wall Street Journal is right. They're just talking, there's no spending reform. There's no pro-growth tax cut.
0: It's a young man's game, John. It's a young man's game. John McLaughlin, my dear pal. Great pollster. Folks, we're going to take a break, and we'll do some stock market work on the other side. Goldilocks, she's back.

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2: I'm Janice Kirkell. As far as Iran is concerned, it's no deal. Tehran says it is no longer abiding by its commitments under the interim deal with the U.S. The two sides are now attacking each other's infrastructure and military sites. Here's News Nation's Tom Dempsey.
3: According to the U.S. Central Command, this actually marked the seventh consecutive night of strikes. The U.S. military targeting sites like surveillance sites, underground weapons storage areas, and places used for military logistics. Iranian state media also reports that recent strikes hit two tunnels and a bridge as well, while highways and rail bridges also got struck in recent days. Iran saying the recent strikes killed almost 50 people.
2: Meanwhile, the battle over the Strait of Hormuz is ratcheting up, affecting global oil supply and leading to rising prices. Iran today struck a water desalination plant and oil facility in Kuwait, causing injuries and fires. And the Islamic Revolutionary Guard Corps warned countries hosting U.S. forces of potential retaliation. The wildfires in Minnesota and Canada continue to have people in the U.S. living with unhealthy air. Air quality warnings expected to remain in effect at least through today in parts of the U.S. More than 100 million people are living with air being termed dangerous. Storms may give some relief over the weekend, but forecasters say the smoke will hang around with the fires freely burning. The worst conditions in the Great Lakes, the Northeast, and the Mid-Atlantic states. Washington, D.C. spent yesterday under an eerie haze, and Cleveland and Pittsburgh were forced to postpone their ball game last night in Ohio. The World Cup final between Argentina and Spain is tomorrow at 3 p.m. in northern New Jersey. It's unclear what the air quality will be at that time. Here's one New Yorker's take on all of this.
4: My coworker did say it's been messing up his eyes and his breathing and everything. He was like, yo, every year Canada is always setting on fire and messing up New York, and I agree.
2: There are currently more than 100 wildfires burning in Canada. After the deadly floods in Hill Country last year, Texas moved to improve its system of flood warnings, beefed up infrastructure. While storms this week triggered flash floods, just two deaths have been confirmed. Governor Greg Abbott says the changes have saved lives as the state was better prepared.
5: This major disaster declaration includes 28 counties. It's the counties that have been hardest hit by these devastating floodwaters. More counties can and will be added as needed.
2: Alerts have been issued earlier on in some cases, and there are new sirens. Some companies have even built their own warning systems, though some people say they got no warnings. This is the Worldwide News Network.
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6: The smoky air from Canada is back. An air quality advisory is in effect for all day across the tri-state. Experts say fine particle pollution from the wildfire smoke can cause shortness of breath, coughing, dizziness, and fatigue, and can aggravate chronic health conditions, including asthma. Mayor Mamdani.
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6: Now the good news, widespread storms today are expected to flush out the smoke choking the tri-state. We could see damaging thunderstorms, though, with wind, flash flooding, and hail. Con Ed and other local utilities have crews on standby to respond to outages. City health officials confirmed the first death related to the Legionnaires' disease outbreak. Health Commissioner Dr. Alistair Martin says the person died in connection to the cluster on the Upper East Side. According to the latest update from the city, 67 people have been diagnosed with Legionnaires' disease. 12 people remain hospitalized. A total of 76 buildings have been ordered to clean their cooling towers as the city works to contain the ongoing outbreak. Gun rights advocates in New Jersey are handed a major victory. A federal appeals court

0: beings that inhabit this plane, whether in Christianity you believe it's Christ, whether you believe it's Buddha, whether you believe it's the 10 Sikh gurus, whether you, whoever it is, those individuals are rare that come here enlightened souls. All of us have stuff with us. We're human. And some stuff is more profound than others. So yeah, I loved Robert Byrd. And I think that a lot of times we get caught. Wait a minute, I'm getting a text. Uh-oh. I think it's from Princess Di. Oh, goodness gracious. She just sent me a Robert Byrd quote. See, this is dangerous. Rather I should die 1,000 times and see old glory trampled in the dirt, never to see it rise again, than to see this beloved land of ours become degraded by race mongrels. A throwback to the blackest specimen from the wilds. That was Senator Robert Byrd in 1944, opposing integration. Yeah, he's a Democrat. Same Democrats as George Wallace standing up there talking about segregation now. Segregation's ever, which is, by the way, what the black, what the Democrats still practice in public schools. Just so you know, they haven't really changed as a party that much, except now they do it on economic grounds. They claim he's vile man. He was a that was vile.
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1: Welcome back, everybody. 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You can hear us all across the country, around the world, throughout the solar system, including the Milky Way. And join us during the week, please. Fabulous Fox Business Network. The name of the show is Kudlow, 4 to 5 p.m. every day, Monday through Friday. If you can't make it at 4 for some reason, just text your favorite 9-year-old, and she will show you how to DVR the show. You never miss a thing. Let's talk stocks. Not a great week, but we've had a heck of a run, so things slow down every now and then. It's not a problem. I don't think it's a problem. The economy is strong. Goldilocks looks to be back. Inflation's coming down. Still some worries about the Strait of Hormuz, but my take is on that, and I'll get our experts' opinion on this, but I think what Mr. Trump is doing is very good. He's not letting the IRGC get away anymore. We're going to crush them. We're going to take over Karg Island. We're going to do more oil than ever before, but not Iranian run, or at least not this crowd. And that's going to wind up putting more oil on the market and bringing down prices even more. He's putting his foot down, in other words, putting his foot down. Short term, I don't know. We wiggle and wobble on gasoline prices. Let's get to it. Jim Uriel, CEO of JI Financial Strategy. Jim LeCamp, Morgan Stanley, Executive Director, Senior Portfolio Management Director. Goodness gracious. So, Uriel, what are you doing? What's happening here? I don't even know. What's going on in the market?
2: So there's two main themes, and one you mentioned is oil. And the oil thing is not that huge a deal. Just to put it in perspective, in May, oil averaged $102 a barrel. In June, when it came down, you know, we just saw the CPI and PPI numbers that reflected June, and oil was about $84 a barrel. So right now, it's not a huge deal. It's not nothing. Mm. What's a bigger deal for the stock market, I think, is this rotation going on. So I think we're handling it fine. You said something before. You said stocks sometimes get ahead of themselves. Absolutely. This is kind of divorced from the economy. I am a bull on the economy, but right now I'm cautious on stocks. When I see Micron gain 300% in 8 weeks or whatever it did, and I see IBM crack 25% in one day, those things to me signal that there's some weird volatility out there, and it flashes caution to me. I still don't like the Nasdaq. I think the Nasdaq trades all the way down to like 27,000, which would be about a 13% correction.

0: rotation off the highs, but the S&P and the Russell still look good. A rotation is a very, very good thing. Just in the short term, it doesn't have to be done elegantly and without hiccups. Sometimes it's disruptive to the market, particularly when seven stocks were 35% of the S&P back in May. Now, to put that in perspective, that's never happened anywhere even close to that. 26% was the highest reached twice in 1980 and then in 2001. So 35%, yeah, there's some rotating that needs to be done, and I think it's silly to think that it's going to happen smooth as silk.
1: You know, it's, what is it? It's the Mag 7, but it's well, I can't remember what your Denny calls it, but the other four... The Fabulous 493 or something like that.
0: Yes, I think that's it, exactly.
1: Something like that. But my theory is, Jim LeCamp, I'll direct this to you, but you can both have some fun. Here's my theory. Trump has put his foot down, okay? This game's going to is over. All right, whatever it takes. Should we have paused for several months with ceasefires and MOUs? I don't know. You know, General Keane and others say no. I'm probably inclined to agree with them, but I'm not the military expert. What I know is they broke it, and they're going to pay for it now, big time. And where this is going to end, I don't know. But I believe at some point the United States is going to be running the oil business in Iran, period, full stop. They're not going to be impacted. Whatever, we are going to crush them. We are going to destroy them, all right? The handwriting is on the wall. And that's a good thing because it's going to wind up meaning more oil will come onto the market, only it's going to be under the aegis of the United States of America. And Iran's not going to get the money. They're not. We'll put it in escrow. We'll give it to our Gulf allies. That's point number one. Point number two, everybody's moving... East-West pipelines going into the Red Sea and the Mediterranean, and they're doing everything they can to diminish the Strait of Hormuz. So whatever's happening here in the short run, this thing's going to have a very happy ending, and then we can get on with the productivity-driven, technology-driven, AI-driven, profitability-driven economy and stock market boom. I am glad. In other words, I'm saying I don't care. But Uriel's right. I'm not even worried about oil prices right now. The right thing is being done, and we're going to destroy a little cancer in the Mideast, and we're all going to live happily ever after, Jim LeCamp. That's my take.
2: Well, it's a big cancer, and they were building up missiles at a rate that nobody knew. And a lot of that was being fed by China, and that mm-hmm. needed to stop. And not only that, we don't have a very good record on half-baked wars. If we're going to get in a war, we need to finish it. Mm-hmm. Since World War II, we've got a lot of wars that we got involved in that we really didn't take all the way through, and we should have. And in this case, it's very, very important, because if you would have let them continue to build those stockpiles of missiles, we would have never had peace in the Middle East, A, and B, we might have had some sort of absolute disaster. And they've proven you can't negotiate them with them. So if you're going to go in and finish the job. Now, getting back to the markets, I agree with everything Jim Urio said. There's a big, big, big rotation going on. And earnings are starting to show up in other areas of the market. Small caps are performing well. These are the things everybody has complained about not happening for the last few years. So you can't complain about it now that it is happening. This rotation is healthy. And by the way, I don't think tech is over. I agree with Jim that it has more room to go, because the hedge funds are still pretty momentum positioned. They're pretty heavily positioned still with momentum stocks. So that implies we could see a bigger correction in these AI-driven names and memory-driven names. But those companies are still earning a lot of money. So they're not dead. They just got ahead of themselves. So overall, I think the economy's doing pretty well. The labor market's pretty good. ISM numbers have been pretty good. PMI numbers have been pretty good. Inflation numbers have come down. I'm a little worried about Treasury rates, but they haven't gotten away from us yet, so something to watch. If the dollar gets too strong, that might be something to watch. But right now, the market looks okay.
0: Can I get my 2 cents on oil here, Larry? Because I've been pretty vocal about in a year's time, maybe even less than that, oil being at about $45 a barrel. And some joker on social media comes to me this week and said, oh, how about your lower oil call? No, my lower oil call, it's hard to say, is 12 months out. The higher it is now, the more it strengthens my resolve on that, because like things like UAE leaving OPEC to produce almost 3 million more barrels a day than OPEC was restricting them to. With oil prices at $80, some of these other countries are going to start fighting for market share as well. This is all lining up for extremely cheap oil further down the road. And like, and about the threat of Iran, at the beginning of this, I understand the debate, like, was it really a threat? Was it not a threat? Who, at this point in time, it doesn't matter anymore. I don't mean to sound like Hillary Clinton, but we need to finish this job. There's no question they were some level of threat. It doesn't matter if it was a 20% or 80% threat. It has to be finished. So I agree with you 100%. I'm more bullish and more optimistic than you two today. I want you to make a note of that, Larry, okay?
1: I think the best thing this week was in the Oval Office, sitting with the President of the United States. Wait for it, is the Prime Minister of, wait for it, Iraq. Iraq.
0: Oh, wow.
1: Remember them? Iraq.
0: I do.
1: Okay. He's now our best friend. He wants to go from 1 million barrels a day to 4 million barrels a day. And he's going to figure out, he doesn't worry about the Strait of Hormuz. I just love seeing that. George W. Bush, where are you now that you need him? It's just terrific stuff. And they're all going to produce more. And OPEC's breaking up. And here, the other, Israel is supplying Saudi Arabia with important intelligence. In fact, Israel, Mossad is giving them all great intelligence because Israel's the best at that. I mean, the thing, this is just such a wonderful story. The Middle East is going to be completely changed, and oil politics is going to be completely changed. And these jokers in Iran, they're through. They're finished. Trump is just going to take them out, blow them up. I don't care what he does. It's all going to change. And when it changes, it's going to be good. It's good. That's what these markets are telling you. $82, West Texas, let me see. Brent, 87, fine. They're all going to fall. You know they're going to fall. They may go up a little more. I'm surprised after the bombing, this is the seventh straight day. We are bombing their bridges right now, okay? How good is that? How come oil's not $200 a barrel? You know why? Because everything's going to change. They're losing control. The Strait, it's all going to be fixed. Just give it a couple of days or a couple of weeks. That's all. It's just so wonderful.
2: And then we're not as oil sensitive as we have been in the past.
1: And then let AI take over.
2: China is actually using a little less as a result of this, too. And we're less sensitive. So it's less economically important than it was 2 years ago.
1: Those commies in China, they're in a permanent recession. You take a look at the Chinese stock market. It's done nothing for years. It's like flatlined for years. They've missed everything.
2: Who knew that communism doesn't work economically? Who would have ever thought that?
0: True words were never said, LeCamp. But that's part of my thesis on oil going to 45, is that China's economy was being damaged on its own because of the stupid communism, and this oil thing is affecting them much worse than it is us. So that's
2: maybe
0: part of
2: the mayor of New York ought to pay attention to that.
0: Oh, my gosh. That guy, that smile. Like, I just got a big argument with a socialist, I mean, a Democrat, whatever you call him, friend of mine. And I was like, I finally figured out the difference between socialism and communism. Socialism, the perpetrators have a smile on their face, and in communism, the smile disappears. So Mondami right now is the socialist phase where he's the smiling perpetrator.
1: That's not a smile. It's a smirk.
0: It's a smirk.
2: That's exactly what it is.
1: It's a little arrogant, rich kid smirk.
0: Oh, my gosh.
1: That's what it basically is. I mean, but we'll have to put up with that here. All right, we'll take a break and come back and figure out specifics. Jim Urio, What's JI Financial Strategies? So that's you, Jim Urio, Financial Strategies.
0: Right. Yeah, it's going good. I've got my brokerage houses have become clients. I provide a lot of content to them. I got rid of all the people I traded for, and I just trade myself and my own capital now.
1: Good.
0: So, it's fun.
1: And Jim LeCamp, Morgan Stanley, Executive Director, Senior Portfolio Manager, Director. I'm Kudlow. We'll be right back.
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9: And I watched almost every speech that was ever made during that entire period on the Senate floor. And I love Senator Byrd. He had a profound, profound knowledge, not just of the United States Senate, but he had a profound knowledge of the role of institutional democracy from the time of the Greeks and Romans up through current civilization. The man's breadth of knowledge was unmatched by anybody else in that entire Senate. He was the most intellectually profound man that I have ever heard speak on the Senate floor. And then the other side of him is he would talk about his wife. He would talk about his love for his state of Virginia, West Virginia, in ways that I have never heard a politician speak. The love of his state, of his family, it would ooze out. I couldn't hate the guy. And I don't. He was amazing. And I said the other day, too, I have a profound disagreement with those people that all they do is cast Robert E. Lee as a one-dimensional character without realizing what a great human being he was in spite of his failures. And now let me ask you a profound question, some of you. Oh, he's so crazy. Who among us has not failed? Who among us doesn't have failures? You can count to maybe one, depending on your spiritual religious point of view, or two or three or more, depending on what it is you study spiritually. But those beings that inhabit this plane, whether in Christianity you believe it's Christ, whether you believe it's Buddha, whether you believe it's the 10 Sikh gurus, whoever it is, those individuals are rare that come here enlightened souls. All of us have stuff with us. We're human, and some stuff is more profound than others. So I loved Robert Byrd. Yeah, he's a Democrat. same Democrats as George Wallace standing up there talking about segregation now, segregation ever. Which is, by the way, what the black, what the Democrats still practice in public schools. Just so you know, they haven't really changed as a party that much.
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1: And we're talking stocks with Jim Urio and Jim LeCamp. How did Kevin Warsh do this week, Jim Urio?
0: I think fine. I think he's in such a bad spot because he wants to prove to the world that he's not, you know, he made no promises to get appointed. And I think he's a very, very balanced guy. But I think the psychology is right now to talk a little more hawkish. And by the way, I think he was given a great gift by the CPI and PPI numbers coming out as soft as they did. And immediately the July rate hike, which I think is insane if they did it, went from 35% probability to 15%. So he's got to be very pleased that he's not backed into a corner for that rate hike. And as time goes on, I don't think they're going to hike at all. But I think he did pretty well.
1: Jim LeCamp, what's the next move in rates?
2: I think the next move in rates is lower, but I don't think it's anytime soon. It's probably next year. I agree with Jim that it won't be a hike this year. And inflation numbers are coming down. The oil prices are rather contained given what's going on. And the economy is running very productively. And corporations are running very productively. And productivity is the untold story about not only this economy, but corporate earnings. And that implies ultimately lower inflation is coming, and that means the next move, which, again, not anytime soon, but will be lower.
1: I agree. I agree. Go ahead, Yuri. You were going to say something?
0: Yeah, I was going to say something. It's silly to think that supply shock inflation can be handled by a rate hike anyway. It's never proven to be. And what generally happens is that if oil prices go higher in about 8 to 10 months, if they stay elevated, I'm talking higher than they are right now, that starts to degrade demand side as well because it takes money out of people's pockets. So the same time that rate hikes would start to, we'd start to feel the effects of them would be the same time that the economy was starting to slow down anyway. It's a stupid thing to do that. And I know inaction is a hard thing for the Fed to do, but sometimes you just got to let the oil thing play out. Does that sound crazy or no?
1: The 2-year CPI break evens.
0: 2.43.
1: 1.92.
0: Really? Oh, I've read the wrong chart. Yeah. Yeah. So the
1: 1.92.
0: I'm not particularly worried. I agree.
1: It's below the Fed's target. Below the 2% target.
2: And you look at other commodity prices, they're somewhat contained. They've been in a long uptrend, and now they've pulled back, and the trends are really kind of nebulous right now. So they're somewhat contained.
1: Yeah. I mean, look at gold is down $1,500. Silver's down. Farm prices are down. Energy price, any prices down? I mean, where was the peak?
2: Prices are contained, and all the economically sensitive ones are contained.
1: So, I mean, you know, if you get these sell offs, fellas, in the stock market, you know, why wouldn't you want to buy them back?
2: Historically, October to October, you've got 100% odds October to October in the approaching the third year of the election cycle.
1: Run that by me again.
2: Once you get to a midterm October, October to the following October has been up 100% of the time during the midterms.
1: Buy them and hold them. Buy them and hold them. This is a great period of time. Iran, as we know it, is about to be completely erased. The most bullish thing I can possibly think of. Thank you, fellas. Jim Urio, appreciate it. Jim LeCamp, appreciate it very much. We'll take a break, kids. And next up is Money and Politics. Liz Peek, Steve Moore, I'm Kudlow. Please stick around.

0: Magic day he passed. In travel, here's Yana Derillis.
1: Part of Virginia's historic triangle alongside Williamsburg, Jamestown was the first permanent English settlement in 1607. And Yorktown was the site of the last major battle of the Revolution in 1781. You can trace the full arc of American history in a single day. Colonial Williamsburg turns 100 in 2026 with special programming including declaration readings and sessions with costumed interpreters playing Thomas Jefferson.
0: This is the Update on Real Estate with Suzanne Miller of the Miller Report.
2: Who's ever heard of a REIT? R-E-I-T. 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Well, apartments across the country are going to soon be affected by the largest REIT in the nation. Equity Residential and Avalon Bay Communities have just merged to form the single largest REIT in the country. Never been against the United States. I'm Suzanne Miller.
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3: Alexandria Ocasio-Cortez soundbite was the best.
4: Did you see that? Oh, John, it was painful, Bill, didn't you think?
3: Well, that's Rita, you just hit it right on the mark. She was asked a very simple question. If China invades Taiwan, should the United States defend that island, Taiwan, which has been our policy since 1945? She could not answer the question. Stammered. I used it tonight, and I was just saying. And that shows you the level of intellectual capacity, not only of the congresswoman, but of the entire progressive movement. I'll answer for her.
5: Yes.
3: There is no chance in hell the progressives would defend Taiwan against China, which is why the Chinese are pumping hundreds of millions of dollars into the United States to pay people to cause trouble at these demonstrations. They want Trump out.
4: Yep. No, great point.
5: He's too tough for them.
3: You bet. Yep. Much too authoritative. And you'll see Trump gain in April. I've been involved with that, as some of you guys know. And she will make a deal with Trump, I predict. And a deal will be good for the United States. So, and then you got the tax refunds coming in. That should stimulate the economy even more. The stock market should do okay. You never know. But the president does have momentum, but it got to be clarified. And again, that is the weakness.
5: Bill O'Reilly, thank you for coming on this Monday morning. I can't believe we're halfway through February already, and we look forward to talking to you again real soon.
3: All right, thanks for having me, guys.
4: Thank you. Love it, Bill. Thank you.
5: And let's now go to Governor George Pataki, another great governor that we have in New York State. Besides Michael's father, Governor Hugh Carey, and Governor Pataki, what's on your mind today?
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0: 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If you missed Joe Concha, here is what you missed.
8: James Comey, he's a weird dude. 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
10: Welcome back, everybody. We're going to do some money in politics. Two favorites, Liz Peek, Fox News contributor, Steve Moore, Unleash Prosperity, Hot Ryan, WABC radio host. More money pops up right after this show on most of these same radio stations. Welcome back, kids. You know, this is kind of a bunch of things. I don't want to be too negative, but Steve, the economy is doing very well. Goldilocks is back. That's how I characterize it on the TV show. And I really wish the president had spoken about it at some length Thursday night. I mean, I'm for the Save America Act. If they can get it done, I hope they can get it done. But I just, talk about the economy and economic growth. And by the by, put some growth into whatever budget bill is going to come out, because so far the White House is not at all receptive to any of the tax cuts. They're not receptive to any spending cuts yet either. I mean, I guess I don't understand what's going on here politically. We're not leading with our best foot forward. That's perhaps my biggest concern. I'm going to get to J.D. Vance in a minute. I don't know what he's doing. But just a generic point, you've got a good economy. We should be boasting about it, letting people know inflation's coming down. There's all kinds of jobs, and real incomes went up for the best in 11 years. Why? What is wrong? What's going on? There's like a disconnect here.
11: Well, I'll give the economy a B. I think it's pretty healthy right now. I mean, obviously, people want lower food prices and grocery prices, and gas prices are inching up again. But, for the most part, it is a strong economy. By the way, we're the envy of the world. Every country would trade our economy in a minute in terms of, China's flatlined and Europe's nowhere, and Lord knows what's going to happen in Britain right now. And they're all stagnant, and we're growing. Now, we should be growing faster, but we're growing about 2.5%. You and I want to see 3 or 4% growth. Look, we got all-time high. I mean, it was a sell-off on Friday, but basically all-time highs in all of the financial markets, which is great. Most Americans own stocks, so their wealth is rising. I'm disappointed in the Republicans in Congress. They're not fighting for, they're probably not going to be able to pass another tax cut, but why not try? Why not put it out there? Why not tell the American people, hey, we're the ones who want to, index capital gains for inflation. So when you sell your house or sell your stocks or sell your ranch, you're not going to pay hundreds of thousands of dollars of tax on because of, inflation. And that's a winning issue, by the way. I bet 80% of the public believes it's unfair to tax inflationary gains. So it's a good economic stimulus, but it's also a fairness issue. So yeah, get going. Come on, lead and let the Democrats vote all this stuff down, because that provides a nice, black and white contrast between the two parties.
10: So we had Ron Johnson on. Senator Johnson was on last hour, new budget chairman.
11: Yep.
10: Good guy. And he's just, not getting help. I don't think he's getting help from his own Senate leadership. He's not getting any help from the White House. We've been talking about, Steve just said it, some kind of reforms on cap gains just to cover the inflation part. The White House is opposed to it. The Treasury Department is opposed to it. I don't understand why. And again, I say that, I would have liked to see the president Thursday evening. I understand the voting rights. I get that. I'm all in favor of the Save America Act. But that long, drawn-out speech was not his best foot forward. And he's not extolling the successes of the economy, which is at least 2.5% growth, maybe more. You just had inflation numbers coming down. Share prices have been going up. Manufacturing numbers are going up. Job numbers are going up. But I don't know what their strategy is. You see what I'm saying? I mean, usually you have a strategy. It comes from the White House. It's distributed to the House and Senate. You're meeting together. You got a vice president who'd rather sell his book and do insane Attack Israel podcasts on Joe Rogan. We'll get to that in a minute. But that I don't understand what they're doing right now. I think the war is fine. I mean, I hope they just don't let up on the war because it'll get over faster. But on the economy, it's a Republican issue. They're not doing it.
12: Well, I think everything you said is completely correct. And considering that President Trump and the GOP right now is underwater in terms of approval on the economic issues and the economy, you would think that they would try and turn that around, and they're not. I think Republicans are just unable to deliver a message that tax cuts help everybody. That is sort of the bottom line. We know it's true. We know that the big, beautiful bill absolutely helped every demographic, every income strata, et cetera. Everybody's income went up as a result of that bill. And yet, Democrats have now so attacked anything to do with wealthy people, income inequality, all of that. They've made that such a headline issue that I think Republicans are cowering. I mean, they're just terrified of being seen as the party that might help wealthy people get wealthier. But it's their own inability to really conjure up a message on this that is so lame. And to your point, I this morning I was reading about the third reconciliation bill. The Wall Street Journal has panned it as lame and sort of pale ale, and it really is. I mean, there's nothing in there that's going to get people excited. It's almost hard to understand. Yes, we're boosting defense spending, but I think most Americans assume that was going to happen anyway. And yeah, there's something for farmers in there. But really, this is the only opportunity left, possibly, to enact a pro-business Trump agenda. This is it. We're not going to have another shot at this. So why aren't they rallying around and coming up with something that an awful lot of people, particularly small business owners, might say, wow, this is great for me. I'm glad I voted for Donald Trump.
10: Well, you know, Reconciliation 3.0 only lasted about 20 minutes, Steve. It moved quickly on Friday to 4.0. And then I think by the time we opened business on Monday, it could be 5.0. But I say that because everyone's scrambling around. They can't seem to unite on anything. Which is a problem.
11: One thing I want to add something to what Liz said, that why aren't they extolling the virtues of the big, beautiful bill? I mean, it's an amazingly positive thing. You know, the no tax on overtime, the no tax on tips, the fact that we have an investment boom thanks to the expensing. It's just the most amazing thing. I went out on Thursday. We took a trip out to Loudoun County and we did a tour of the data center out there, which is the biggest in the country. It's the most incredible industrial marvel you've ever seen. And there were construction workers everywhere, the trucks coming in and out. And it's like, this is the future. And it's happening in America, and it's happening in no small part because we're incentivizing businesses to invest. And so construction jobs are up, manufacturing jobs are up. And it's such a direct result of the tax bill. The other thing we should be saying all the time is, you know, you're saving $2,500 a year on your taxes. If Democrats who all voted against this were in charge, you'd be paying $2,500 more in taxes.
12: Yeah.
10: How about the data centers in New York? They're being closed.
12: What data centers?
10: They're being closed for a year.
12: Well,
11: yeah. She doesn't want them. She doesn't want the jobs.
10: She doesn't want people to work.
11: Yeah.
10: And the millionaires in New York, they're all leaving. We're losing our millionaires. We're losing our data centers. We're losing everything. It's like the last bastion of socialism.
12: It's very discouraging, Larry, because Kathy Hochul is obviously just kowtowing to the left. And people are saying, well, it's just a one-year pause. A one-year pause is a death knell for a project that has to go forward with tremendous money and energy and permitting and all the rest of that stuff. You can't put massive programs on a one-year pause. People are going to say, you know what? I don't know what's going to come after the end of that year. I really doubt that this state is going to get any more business friendly. I'm going to go to Virginia. I'm going to go some other place where they welcome these these undertakings. And you know, to Steve's point, what's amazing to me is that you don't see any pushback from the industry saying, you know what, we're providing thousands of construction jobs, welder jobs, all these skilled trades. They're creating, the tech companies are creating their own sort of mini universities to train people because there's such demand for these workers. These are union jobs. You would think Democrats would be jumping up and down trying to get these jobs in their states.
11: By the way, Liz, the biggest advocate, it's amazing, the biggest advocate for data centers are the construction unions.
12: Yeah, totally, because they've never had it so good.
11: And they're getting paid, you know, $40-$50 an hour.
12: Yep, agree.
10: See, that this is the type of stuff that has to be talked about, okay? These bullets that you're putting out, both of you, they're great bullets. This is what the commander-in-chief, the president, has to take the lead on this stuff. Now, he does occasionally. I mean, you know, he'll go and shoot out to a place in the Midwest or something and then come back. But you got to do it constantly. The people in Congress, the leadership, has to be united around these bullets. The economy is going to be, I believe, still the most important factor in the midterm elections.
11: Sure.
10: And But you've got a lot to work with here, and the GOP has a lot of advantages. They've got policies. They're forward-looking policies. As you guys are describing, they're putting working folks back to work, ordinary people back to work, construction jobs, welders, electricians, you name it. Talk about it. I just don't I'm listening. I'm cupping my ear, but I'm not hearing anything like that, all right? I mean, I'm reading the Wall Street Journal. Lisa Murkowski has a 1,000-word op-ed piece on why people in Alaska they don't like the savings. They don't like the voter ID bill. I mean, come on. Stop whining. Stop whining and jump on your best stuff, which is economic policy and the actual economy. The stock market,
12: Larry,
10: by the way.
12: Can I just say something about the SAVE Act? The reality is President Trump kind of messed this up by taking what is a basically popular issue, voter ID, and instead of letting that go through in some form, he larded up this bill with transgender rights and all this crap, excuse my French, which basically meant it didn't go anywhere. And it doesn't, I don't know why he continues to bang away on it. It doesn't have the votes. It's not going to get the votes. The thing is dead. And to your point, move on. That isn't working. Americans, yes, they'd like secure elections, but I think his speech could have a negative impact on Republican turnout in the midterm elections. The thinking being, well, heck, just like in Georgia, in those horrible Senate races that we lost, people are going to say, well, why do I even bother to vote if the elections are rigged? So I was very unhappy about this. And I hope the people around him begin to say, Mr. President, you have a lot of good things to talk about, the Trump accounts, the big, beautiful bill. Let's go talk about that so people remember. Like, there's an article in the Journal today about the Pentagon bringing together a whole bunch of bankers and financial wizards to try and make their procurement process better. Wow, what a tremendously good idea, because it is terrible now. So there's a lot that's going on in this administration that could be advertised, but they are sure not doing that.
11: Yeah, and the one thing Americans don't want to do is relitigate the 2020 election.
12: Yes.
10: Yes, well, we came close, but we avoided that just by the skin of our teeth. Anyway, let's take a break, come back. Liz Peek, Fox News, Steve Moore. Steve's show's coming up, More Money, right after this show. Most of these same stations. I'm Kudlow. We'll be right back.
0: Larry Kudlow.
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10: And we are talking to Liz Peek, Fox News contributor, and Steve Moore, whose More Money comes on after this show, most of these same radio stations. I just want to, I mean, this J.D. Vance thing is bothering me more and more. Besides coming out against Milton Friedman, Margaret Thatcher, meritocracy, his latest shtick with Joe Rogan and others is attacking Israel at a time when the democratic socialists of AOC and Mondami, of course, and all their awful anti-Semitism, I'm not saying he's anti-Semitic, but his attacks on Israel did not break the ceasefire. Israel did not break the MOU. Whatever you think of the MOU, all right, it had problems, I know. That was Iran, not Israel. Israel's not the enemy. Israel's our friend. We need Israel. We're going to need Israel to close down the war, finally. I don't understand. I mean, Liz Peek, I just don't understand J.D. Vance. I don't understand his constituency. I don't understand what he's trying to say. And it, unfortunately, is going against the grain of a lot of things that I personally believe in.
12: Yeah, I agree with you. And I think, actually, Republicans I talk to more and more are thinking that he should not be the successor to Donald Trump.
10: Mm-hmm.
12: I think, unfortunately, he's kind of being, I don't want to say led by, but he has sort of fallen in with the Tucker Carlson, you know, anti-Israel right-wing cabal that now is sort of ascendant in that part of the Republican Party. And mm-hmm. it's really a shame because I don't think he really will come to represent mainstream, even MAGA thinking in the Republican Party. I don't think he's the guy.
10: You know, Steve, I did a riff on it again last night, and it was written up in the New York Sun. In fact, our opening panel. So his people called my producer. They wanted us to take the riff back. First of all, you can't take a riff back. I don't know what they're talking about.
11: How is he going to come on your show?
10: So then she was smart enough to say, we have been inviting him on the show since January.
11: Right.
10: Since January. And we don't get any word back from them.
11: Right.
10: Last night was the first we heard after the show, and they were very angry at us for having this discussion about what JD is doing. Now, I'm not going to write him off. I'm not running a jihad against him, but he's saying a lot of things that I don't like. As Liz just pointed out, there's a little corner, a tiny corner of the Republican mm-hmm. Party that he seems to be speaking to, and that's not good. But basically, he's now off the reservation with respect to Donald Trump's policy.
11: Exactly.
10: That's the thing.
11: Mm-hmm. So in addition to what you all were talking about that bothers me is that I'm a Catholic.
10: Yes.
11: And JD, as you know, his book is what, Communion? Mm-hmm. Or what is it? Is that the name of it? What's the name of his new book?
10: I think so.
11: Something like that. Anyway, it's this sort of that Catholics can't support free markets. Crazy. Mm-hmm. You know, there's nothing inconsistent with the teachings of the Catholic Church and the free enterprise system. And in fact, the guy who really understood that was one of my heroes, John Paul II,
10: mm-hmm.
11: Who helped liberate mm-hmm. half of the world. It was Reagan and John Paul II who were the mm-hmm. ones who really brought down the Iron Curtain and brought freedom to hundreds of millions of people. So freedom and free enterprise are completely consistent with Catholicism. Well, you're a Catholic now, Larry. What do you think?
10: Well, you know, I remember the work being done by Michael Novak and William E. Yeah. Simon and others years ago, going back quite a ways, trying to make the case. Now, in the Vatican, you know, the Holy Father is the Holy Father. Some are better than others when it comes to social policy or economic policy. Okay. I look at all that as above my pay grade. But yeah. The vice presidency is not above my pay grade in terms of policy. You and I, you know, we've been in this game a long time. All right. And we welcome Liz Peek. I want her to run the domestic policy council. But but I'm just saying the stuff that I find most bothersome right now is his constant attacks on Israel. And mm-hmm. this comes at a very wrongful time to do that when you have the AOC, socialist, Mandami, anti-Semitism spreading across the country. And Israel is our friend and our ally. And again, Israel did not break the MOU. It was Iran that broke the MOU. And I think Mr. Vance is somewhat confused about that point. All right. We've done it. I appreciate it very much. Liz Peek, we don't want you to go to the White House. Stay around doing just what you're doing. Steve Moore is going to go on his radio show right after this show. I'm Kudlow, folks. We'll cook it up again next weekend.

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2: I'm Janice Kirkhell. More than 100 million people in the U.S. are living with air quality termed dangerous as the wildfires in Canada continue to burn. More than 100 wildfires right now are scorching Canada. Air quality warnings are expected to remain in effect at least through today in parts of the U.S. Storms may give some relief over the weekend, but forecasters say the smoke will hang around with the fires freely burning. News Nation's Leah Lando with how New York City is dealing with all this.
3: Experts say a weather pattern did trap the smoke close to the ground in some areas. Now that cut visibility to as little as a half a mile for some. Air quality alerts have been in place from the Great Lakes to the East Coast, including parts of Michigan, Minnesota, Illinois, New York, and Pennsylvania. And here in New York City, that smoke created a thick haze over Manhattan with the skyline partly covered. City officials moved some activities inside, opening up cooling centers. They handed out masks as well to help people deal with that.
2: Washington, D.C. was covered in a spooky haze yesterday, and in Major League Baseball, Cleveland and Pittsburgh were forced to postpone their game last night in Ohio. The World Cup final between Argentina and Spain is scheduled for tomorrow at 3 p.m. in northern New Jersey. It's unclear what the air quality will be at that time. The United States and Iran back at it. Iran says it has abandoned any interim peace deal. It looks like the two sides are headed for a return to a full-scale war. Things heated up again just a week after the signing of the interim deal around June 25th. An Iranian drone hit a cargo ship in the Strait of Hormuz. Iran argued that the deal gave it the right to be in charge of traffic through the strait. The U.S., though, says it should be completely reopened. Iran has continued to attack shipping. That has led to more U.S. airstrikes, and in turn, Iran has struck other Gulf states. Democrats in Maine are battling to win over those who backed the former Senate nominee with the party convention just a week away.
4: Dems hoping to replace Graham Platner on the November ballot for U.S. Senate are scrambling to attract his supporters. And those Democrats are also trying to turn focus away from Platner to the November contest against Republican Senator Susan Collins. Platner dropped out of the race after an accusation of sexual assault, which he denies. Platner's replacement will be chosen at a Maine Democrat Party convention on July 25th. Sal Giangrasso, Worldwide News Network.
2: A drug-resistant form of gonorrhea is spreading in Europe from person to person, not only from travelers, cases in Sweden, France, Germany, and the UK. This is the Worldwide News Network.
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5: Showers and thunderstorms this afternoon, high near 77. Good afternoon, I am Anita Bonita. The weather is the story today. Aside from the showers, thunderstorms, and continuing smoke, the New York metropolitan area can see more than an inch of rain before this storm system pulls out. You can expect wind gusts up to 25 miles an hour. There is a flood watch or advisory in effect for all five boroughs, Westchester and Bergen, Passaic, Hudson, Union, and Essex counties. And the National Weather Service has issued a rare enhanced tornado risk advisory for all of New Jersey today. An NYPD spokesman confirmed that the 24-year-old brother of a rookie police officer was fatally shot in the eye early this morning. The man was found dead inside an apartment building near Frederick Douglass Boulevard and McCombs Place at about 1:30 a.m. The NYPD Force Investigation Division, the department that looks into police-involved shootings, is investigating. The New York City Department of Health continues to investigate the cluster of Legionnaire's disease on the Upper East Side. As of yesterday, there were 71 total cases reported, 10 currently hospitalized, 48 discharged, 12 who weren't hospitalized, and there's been one death. Reported cases have dropped dramatically since reaching a peak of 12 on July 7th. A fire early this morning caused some damage to the Tipsy Barrel in East Meadow. When Nassau County Police responded to the report of a parked vehicle on fire, they found it fully engulfed in flames and then it spread to the building. The East Meadow Fire Department extinguished the fire. There were no injuries reported. A federal judge blocked the Trump administration's attempt to retroactively cancel grants in 23 states, including New York, New Jersey, and Connecticut.
6: The judge ruled the administration cannot use a long-overlooked clause in a law to cut grant funds that support programs for law enforcement, food assistance, environmental protection, and more. The court concluded federal law does not allow the terminations of awards based on new program goals or priorities that are identified after granting the award. $5 billion in grants were at stake.
5: From the WABC Weather Desk, showers and thunderstorms this afternoon, holding steady near 77. More showers and thunderstorms tonight, low around 72. I am Anita Bonita, 77 WABC News.
1: If you missed Joe Concha, here is what you missed.
7: When J.B. Pritzker, governor of Illinois, compared the Trump administration to the Nazi Party, what context are we looking for there? When Tim Walz, the governor of Minnesota, Kamala Harris's handpicked vice presidential number two on her ticket, said that every day he wakes up hoping to see news that Trump is dead. How else should I interpret that exactly? When Hassan Piker says that somebody has to do it in terms of assassinating Trump because it would be for the betterment of the country. Again, there is no ambiguity, all right? This isn't clear as mud kind of moment.

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0: Yes, folks, that is the More Money Show theme song. I hope you're having a wonderful weekend in the middle of the summer, middle of July. Hard to believe the summer is just flying by like this. Seems like spring just ended. Sweltering heat here, as my mother used to say, it's like a Turkish steam bath out there where I am in Washington, D.C., where you feel like you're swimming outside, not walking through the moist air. It's hot out there. And, you know, one question I have for you all is what you think about this Trump idea of taxing the wind. He wants to put a tariff on Canada for allowing these massive wildfires that are blowing all this smoke and polluting our atmosphere here. Kind of an interesting idea. I know some people feel it's a terrible idea. Others think it is a good idea. But, you know, look, the rules of the game are pretty clear. If you do harm to another nation, you have to pay compensation. But I'm not so sure a tariff is the right way to do it. But my gosh, yesterday, you could barely go outside in Washington, D.C. The air was so filled with dust and contaminants and smoke. So hopefully that's going to blow over, so to speak. And by the way, I'm economist Steve Moore. I appreciate so much you all listening to the More Money Show all over the country. We are all the way south to Los Angeles and west to Los Angeles. We go all the way north up to Maine. We go all the way east, along the East Coast, all the way down to Georgia and Florida. So thank you. Thank you for joining and making the show a success. Couple of we got a good show lined up today, as always. And I just wanted to start out with a few things. One is that Tim Desher, who's here, is running the show today here in our studio. And I and a group of about 10 others went to visit the data center, the largest data center in the United States. Wasn't it amazing? I mean, it was just an amazing thing.
1: It's a new world.
0: It is a new world. And it's like an industrial marvel. What we saw bustling with all of these construction workers and technicians, and you go in there and it's you know, like two football fields large, this massive warehouse of equipment and stuff. And by the way, this is what makes the internet possible. I'm so sick and tired of people, I don't want a data center, I hate data center now, not in my backyard. And look, I get it. You know, people are worried about electricity prices and no noise and that kind of thing. But my God, I mean, without these data centers, folks, number one, we're just not going to have internet. We're not going to have iPhones. We're not going to have emergency alert systems. We're not going to have GPS. It's like people saying, I don't want an electric power plant, but I do want, you know, the lights to come on. I mean, come on, you're going to have a internet revolution. If we're going to have robotics and all these things, we need to be building these plants. And they are major employers. By the way, every one of those construction workers that we saw hundreds and hundreds of them. The trucks are coming in and out. It's like amazing to see. It's like the old

0: steel mills.
1: And you know, the funny thing is, they've been there for 2 years.
0: And people weren't even aware of it. And,
1: you know,
0: they're paying
1: jobs.
0: An amazing amount of the property taxes in the county. By the way, the water issue is completely, they do use a lot of water, but it's a pretty circular system. They have their own heating system, you know, a cooling system, and then they recirculate the water and so on. It's just incredible. And the thing to think about, which is mind-boggling, is that these, you know, I was thinking back of the old story, remember the old stories of you know, when the telephone first came in, and the switchboard operators, the women who would like put the thing in the, you know, these are like billions of transactions that happen every minute in all the storage of your files and so on. It's all done because of data centers. And these are amazing people there. They're some of the smartest people you'll know. So we need a lot more of these. We're going to probably need to triple the number of data centers. And this could be a major source of jobs, a major source of income for the country. And I've said it so many times on this show, folks, I'm going to say it again. Even if you don't, if you're worried about the AI future and the robotics future is coming, AI is here. It's already happening. Businesses are using it every day. They're cutting their costs. They're becoming more efficient, more profitable, producing more goods and services. And so the only issue with AI and data centers is it going to be dominated by China, or will it be dominated by the United States? Simple as that. If we say, no, we're opting out, we're not going to build data centers, we're not going to do AI, do you think the rest of the world's going to stop? No, of course they're not. We're just going to be left behind. So I do think they should pay their fair share of electricity bills. I think they should pay the whole electricity bills of these communities they come in, and their multi-trillion dollar industries behind it. But it's exciting. It's an exciting future. I know people are nervous about it. I know about, maybe if the polls are right, maybe half my audience is worried about AI and worried about data centers, and I get it. But I think it's exciting too, the advances that are coming, and great people there. All of them all of them are union workers making big paychecks, and this is the future. So let's rule that future. One other thing I wanted to bring up very quickly. I was honored to be able to attend the All-Star Game, the baseball All-Star Game in Philadelphia this last Tuesday. I don't know if any of you tuned into that, but you know, it's the one midsummer celebration for the America's pastime. And I have to say, it was really an amazing experience. There's Philadelphia, which is the sort of the birthplace of our country, and it was really a celebration of our 250th year as a nation. And you know, it was incredibly patriotic. They played, you know, obviously the Star Spangled Banner and God Bless America and all of these amazing tributes to the great country. And I was so impressed with the players. By the way, a lot of these players, you know, are not born in America. As you know, baseball, we got baseball players from, you know, from China, Japan. We got them from obviously South America and Latin America. And so many of them were just so patriotic with their hand over their heart. And that gave me a very good feeling, because I still go back to when the football players were taking the knee during the NFL players, and that was just really outrageous. And so it just restored my faith in these professional athletes, because they were stand-up people. The game itself was not very exciting. It was a blowout. But it was really fun to be there. And then they had the fireworks and all of that was really, really a fun experience for me. So God bless America. Okay, folks, when we get back, we will be talking to the great John Fund. I want to ask him about what's going on with this election issue. Trump made a big deal of it in his speech the other night. I wasn't a big fan of that speech personally, but there's some real issues here that we need to make sure are resolved if we're going to have safe and clean and elections that have integrity, where every vote matters, and people are not eligible to vote are not voting, because when they do, they steal your vote. So we will be right back, folks. This is the More Money Show. Hope you're having a wonderful weekend.
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2: 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If you missed Sid and Friends in the Morning, here's what you missed.
7: That's a big story. But the big story here, again, I just mentioned Mamdani, is what happened here a couple of days ago. Well, let me read this to you, okay, Norman Lewis? This is the title of a column in today's AM New York. You familiar with that, guys?
8: Yes.
7: Is that the one they give out on the subway? Right?
8: I don't think they actually have a physical paper anymore.
7: They used to, though.
8: They did, yeah.
7: I got to tell you, I think that when I first got to New York, we're talking about 10 years ago, I think I wrote sports for AM New York.
8: You did.
7: I did,
8: I remember
7: right?
8: that, yeah.
7: The very back of AM New York, there's a local sports column, and I think I wrote it for about 6 months. And then they had a guy that used to work at WFAN named John Yastrzemski.
9: I remember that.
7: JJ, he wrote it.
9: Yeah.
7: But now JJ writes the sports. You ready for this? In the Wave. In Rockaway.
8: Wow.
7: I don't even know if AM New York even has sports anymore. But here is the title of the column. It reads like this. Mamdani's first 100 days. Mamdani's first 100 days. Mayor, Speaker Menin, unite to open long delayed child care center as property tax dispute loom. And there's a picture, and I guess they're at a child care center. Maybe not. Maybe they're at City Hall. I don't know. I see a bunch of placards here that read child care for all, apply to 3K, 8 pre-K, path to 2K. And it's Mamdani smiling at Julie Menin, the speaker, while she's talking.
8: Okay.
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2: 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It's More Money with leading economist Steve Moore. Now, here's your host, Steve Moore.
0: Welcome back, folks. This is the More Money Show. I'm economist Steve Moore. Thank you so much for joining us, as always, on the weekend. My next guest is John Fund, who is a regular on this show because he's one of the smartest political minds that I know in this country. And he also works with me on Unleash Prosperity. 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And we will start getting you the hotline 5 mornings a week for free. Costs you nothing, so there's no reason not to do it. And if you don't like it, you just unsubscribe. But John Fund is one of the major editors of that, is Tim Descher, who's with me today in the studio. So, John Fund, thanks for joining.
9: Pleasure. Thanks.
0: So John, of course, worked many, many years at the Wall Street Journal editorial board, as I did. We overlapped for a while there. He was with National, and still is with National Review. You see him on Fox News all the time. Author of many books on our election process, including a book called Stealing Elections. And so, John, thanks for joining. Let's start with some of the allegations that Trump made in his speech the other night. Was he on target? And explain to our folks what this bill is and how it would improve the election integrity process.
9: Well, the president's speech, I think, came in three parts. The first part was to try to promote support for the Save America Act, and that primarily would push states towards requiring voter ID at the polls, tightening up mail-in ballot security, and also requiring citizenship proof if you're registered.
0: Now, are you in, John, are you in favor of that?
9: Yes, although I think you have to be careful to honor federalism and make it so that the federal government pushes states to do that rather than to require it.
0: Okay. But that means that a lot of the blue states wouldn't do it then, right?
9: Oh, I think if you cut off their money, their federal money for elections and other things, I think you could. Also, there you can also sue the states because they do have an obligation under federal law to clean up their voter registration rolls.
0: And they're not doing it.
9: The blue states tend to be completely derelict in that, so that about 20% of voter registrations in some states are outdated. Involve people who no longer are alive, people who've moved out of state, people who don't exist. And
0: but
9: so
0: hold on. Stop right there, John. So, okay, so if, you know, if someone's moved out or died and they're still on the voting rolls, what difference does that make?
9: Well, for one thing, given that that in some states like California and New Jersey, every registered voter gets a ballot in the mail.
0: So even if they don't exist.
9: Well, if you're mailing a ballot to someone who doesn't exist, someone who's moved, someone who's dead, somebody's going to get that ballot. And somebody could fill it out. There's nothing stopping them, and you would never know.
0: Especially if it's a mail-in, right?
9: Well, in California, 85% of the ballots are now mail-in.
0: Wow.
9: In Colorado, it's 90%. Wow. And there are real elections that are decided by a few votes in those states, even if on the presidential level, they lean in one direction.
0: So so that bill seems to me to be pretty reasonable. I think most people, the polls, I think, show pretty most people would support those moves. The left calls this voter suppression. So what's the truth?
9: Well, we have had voter ID laws either sharply definitional or vaguely definitional in 34 states. Voter turnout has gone up. Minority voter turnout has gone up in most states. There's no evidence that it's voter suppression. And 2/3 to 75% of minority voters support requiring voter ID to vote.
0: Wow. It's just funny. When they talk about voter suppression, I think what they mean is illegal voter suppression.
9: The president did present some evidence that there are several hundred thousand illegal aliens on voter registration rolls. Some of them vote. We don't know the full number because the states refuse to turn over their records to the federal government. The president also talked about China trying to access voter registration documents apparently has hacked into our system. So if you find it interesting that the blue states don't seem to care that the Chinese have hacked into their voter registration records. On the other hand, they won't turn the voter registration records over to the Department of Justice so they can figure out who's on the voter rolls. quite a contradiction.
0: So what? How do you see this playing out?
9: Well, unfortunately, the president did not make a compelling message to move the needle on this bill in the Senate. For three reasons. One, he kept on revisiting the 2020 election. I don't think people want to hear the 2020 election relitigated. I think also the president's allies oversold some of the stuff. They said they would have concrete evidence of election shenanigans in Georgia that wasn't brought up. And the third thing is the president has caused the retirement or defeat of three Republican senators in recent months. Tom Tillis of North Carolina, Bill Cassidy of Louisiana, and John Cornyn of Texas. They have no interest in supporting the president on this unless, you know, lots of voters in their state call them up and demand it. The problem is the president, I think, over-personalizes this issue.
0: He did.
9: He makes it about himself.
0: Totally agree. Yeah.
9: And he doesn't make it about the policy. And as a result, I think that he didn't grow his audience last Thursday. I think he kept it the same.
0: So Lindsey Graham died last week. We now have, I guess, his ex-wife, his sister, who's filling the seat?
9: His sister, who is a disability advocate and a state worker in South Carolina, will fill in the seat on a temporary basis. However,
0: the president
9: over the weekend endorsed her to run for the seat. And I think that would be a mistake because, look, I love citizen legislators, but this is a bit of a reach. And I think the voters of South Carolina deserve a chance to have an open primary without outside interference, and they should pick the best person for the seat.
0: So that will be in November.
9: Well, the primary is coming right up. The primary. This is a very Republican state, so it almost certainly will stay Republican. And the primary is next month, so we don't have much time for people to file and run.
0: Last thing, and we only got 2 minutes left, John. Now they're talking about reconciliation 4.0. You sent me a note about this morning. You know, that means this is this expedited procedure to get bills through. But Larry Kudlow and I are angry. Republicans are not talking about a pro-growth message right now. They're kind of fumbling the ball. We are very upset that they're not, you know, that the reconciliation bill they're going to pass. It's just all new spending, John. It's no growth measures. What's going on?
9: The Republican margin in the House is too small. The Republican margin in the Senate is too unstable to get a lot of this stuff through because we only
0: Yeah, but they could still be talking about it and try, you know, pushing it.
9: Well, you know, I agree that talking is good, but action in this form of a presidential executive order indexing capital gains for inflationary increases would do a lot more and a lot faster. So the president should not waste his time dickering with recalcitrant Republicans in Congress. He should use his executive authority, which he has, to basically say, if you own a house and there's been a lot of inflationary gains on it, you won't have to pay taxes on it if you sell it. If you own stock, you won't have to
0: pay. I love that issue, by the way. I mean, you're right, because it's
9: for the economy, and it would make a difference in time for the election.
0: And it's a matter of tax fairness. I mean, most Americans would agree it's not fair to tax somebody on their house or their stocks when it's all just an inflationary gain. John Fund, you were excellent. Thank you so much for taking some time out on your weekend to join the More Money Show. And folks, we will be right back.

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2: High in South Dakota's Black Hills, four presidents gaze out over the land they helped shape. Washington, Jefferson, Roosevelt, and Lincoln carved into granite for the ages. These same hills are sacred land to the Lakota Sioux Native Americans. Just a short drive away, spot roaming bison herds in Custer State Park. Warm up with a hearty bowl of buffalo chili, a South Dakota favorite. 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
3: People forget, but Andrew Cuomo was so hot in 2019, right? He was the guy that they started talking about him for president, not Biden. When I say they, I mean Cuomo and his people. They were doing the talking. They were talking that up. And word got back to Joe. And Joe hated that. And he said, well, he said it once before, never F with a Biden. Never F-U-C blank with a Biden. And if you do, you're in trouble. And that brings me back to my friend Bill Stevenson, still in jail, still sitting in prison, still no indictment, still no autopsy. Bill Stevenson was married to Jill Biden in 1969 to about 1973. Jill Biden, yeah, the First Lady of the United States. And Joe, I believe, is the reason why my friend Bill is in jail right now. I really do. Bill Stevenson moved on with his life, even though his heart was broken by Jill, who had an affair with Joe. That's true. We know what happened. They were fooling around behind Bill's back. But Bill is very cool. He said, look, people make mistakes. I honestly don't hold that against him. You know, am I happy about it? No. But I found my wife, Linda, and everything is great. He said, people make mistakes, moral failings. It's part of life. It's one of the reasons why I liked him so much. When he came forward to tell that story about how Bill cheated on his, was Joe cheating? Joe was single, or we think he was single. He wasn't married. But he was fooling around with a married woman. It is adultery, but is that cheating? Was Joe cheating? Probably not. Well, cheating God or something. Yeah, it was not good. And they get caught in the affair. Bill kicks Jill out of the house. The divorce is going fine. Bill realizes as the husband, he's going to lose some assets. And he's going to court and he's going to sign a deal that, well, is very good to Jill. He's going to give up a lot. But then Joe gets wind of all this and says, no, the deal is off. You deserve a piece of that Stone Balloon. Stone Balloon being a big saloon in downtown Wilmington that made a lot of money. And Joe wanted that money for himself. Joe wanted some of that money. Constant passive income. So they blow up the case. New lawyers. It drags on for another year and a half. And they're back in court, and guess what happens? Bill wound up doing better than he did the first time around.
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1: 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It's More Money with leading economist Steve Moore. 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
6: Welcome back, folks. This is the Morning More Money Show, and I hope you're having a wonderful weekend. We talk about all issues related to the economy. We talk about finances. We talk about politics and how you can make more money for yourself. So thanks for joining. By the way, Tim Descher just showed me a little news flash that WABC, our flagship station here in New York, is now one of the top 10 AM stations in the United States.
7: Number one.
6: Sorry, I was going to say. I've been saying we're number one, but that is an amazing achievement. So I want to salute my friend and employer, John Catsimatidis, who, when he took over this station, by the way, was in wreckage, and now it is number one. So congratulations, John Catsimatidis. Let's get back to the economy, folks. By the way, I will be taking your calls as we approach the top of the hour. So the two issues of the day that I want to hear from you on are, number one, data centers. Are you for them or against them? If you're against them, or for them, I want to hear from you, especially if you're against them. I want to hear your argument against them. I don't understand the revolt against data centers. I think they're an amazing part of America's economic future, our infrastructure. We need them if we want an internet that works, if we want emergency services to work, if we want all our files for years and years and years, our data files. All that stuff is dependent on data centers. You have to have them, just like you have to have electric power plants if you want the lights to come on. But I want to hear your views on that, folks. I do. So the other issue that I brought up earlier, I know some people have been texting me about it. You know, Trump has this proposal to put an additional tariff on Canada because of all the smoke that is coming in. Should they pay for that? It's an interesting question. I'm on the fence on this one, so I'd like to hear from you. Is it a bad policy decision, a good one? You know, look, if you pollute my property and you're my next door neighbor, you're going to have to pay for that. So maybe, I don't know, I'm open-minded on it. Okay, let's get to my next guest, E.J. Antoni, one of the top economists in the country. He's the chief economist over there at the Heritage Foundation. He works with me part-time at Unleash Prosperity. And E.J., okay, let's start with you, E.J. What do you think about this idea of taxing smoke?
8: Well, Steve, I'm reminded of a good friend of mine who lives in Dallas, and the property next door to him didn't properly manage their landscaping and, you know, essentially the slope of the ground, and also how they had the runoff from their building directed, all the water runoff, and there was a parking lot there and everything, and it kept flooding his backyard. And so he had to tell the people, look, if you don't take care of this, I'm going to take you to small claims court because all this water is flooding my backyard every time it rains. Well,
6: it's like a taking of this property, right?
8: Yeah, exactly. So this kind of just feels like the exact same principle, but on a national level.
6: Right. Okay. Well, I'm kind of open minded. I mean, I don't like tariffs. You're not I'm not a tariff guy. You're not a tariff guy. But, you know, maybe they should be paying for the harm because this has done a lot, billions of dollars of harm to our economy.
8: Exactly. And we should point out, this isn't just a natural disaster, right? It'd be one thing if there was an earthquake, let's say, that caused damage, and then there were spillover effects in the United States. But this is actually, it seems like it's a natural disaster because it's a wildfire, but it's actually a man-made disaster, Steve, because Canada, for many, many years, has chosen not to manage their forests properly, including doing things like controlled burns.
6: Yeah. Well, just like California didn't. So maybe Wyoming and these other states should be able to sue California for their incredible land mismanagement as well. I'm undecided about it. I think you make a powerful case. And we'll see how this all plays out. We'll see if Canada actually pays up, or else they're just going to have to pay a higher tariff on their goods. But you and I are free traders. We understand trade is obviously important to our country. Okay, so EJ, next up is, I'm a little frustrated with the Republicans. I was talking to Larry Kudlow on his show earlier today, and he's a little frustrated too. The Big Beautiful Bill has been an amazing accomplishment. It's provided a big plus to the economy. It's put money in the pockets of American workers to the tune of about $2,500 a year, which ain't nothing. But I'm just not hearing a lot about from the Republicans. All they're talking about is spending more money, EJ. I thought they were supposed to be the party of limited government.
8: Yeah, Steve, I don't understand this latest reconciliation bill, 3.0. I'm looking at it. I had the exact same reaction you did. I think you're spot on. Where are the spending cuts? Right. Where are the tax cuts? How on earth does this make things better? It's actually got, I think, much more in there for the Democrats than for the Republicans. I'm sorry, who controls Congress again? I understand we have slim majorities, but my goodness, when the bill reads as if it wasn't even written by conservatives in the first place, I'm sorry, I don't like it at all.
6: Yeah.
8: I think there are a lot of things they could do to make this better.
6: Couldn't agree more. I mean, look, Republicans should not be the party of big government, because we've already got a party of big government, and that's the Democrats. They'll probably all be in favor of this bill, for all I know. I just want to see more talk about growth. I want to talk here about tax cuts. I want to talk about deregulation. I want to talk about, promoting American energy. None of that stuff is in this bill. Now, look, Trump has done a lot of amazing things for the economy already, but it's disheartening to me. So one other issue I wanted to bring up with you, EJ, is something we wrote about in the hotline the other day, and the Wall Street Journal picked up this story in today's Wall Street Journal. They want to turn the Defense Department into a hedge fund or something like that, or where they're actually buying into these companies that are doing business with the government. The military industrial complex, I guess, is going to be owned partly by the government, and they're like venture capitalists over there at the DOD. I'm not so sure that's the right thing that our Defense Department should be doing.
8: Steve, you're 100% right. It's not even that, I'm not sure this is the right thing. I think this is absolutely the wrong thing, to be crystal clear here.
6: Mm-hmm.
8: Look, the military industrial complex is a big enough problem already. The
6: right.
8: last thing we want is even more influence upon the decision makers government by these essentially munitions companies. I don't want the venture capitalists with their thumb on the scale in terms of who we go to war with based on what is going to be best for their individual portfolios. In other words, Lockheed Martin's going to get to sell more bombs, so let's go to war with country X, Y, or Z. Absolutely a terrible idea. I understand there has to be some interplay here between government and the private sector.
6: Sure.
8: The private sector are the ones building the bombs that the Defense Department needs so we can have a military to keep us safe. I get all that. But the interaction should be limited to just that transaction. The military says, we want to buy A, B, and C, munitions, planes, whatever kind of hardware from you. Okay, and then that's it.
6: Yeah, this creates a massive conflict of interest, too, because if the government owns some of these companies, then it's going to want to direct more of the grants to them and so on. And so you don't have necessarily a fair process for open bidding for these things. I'm with you, EJ. I think it's a terrible day. By the way, I mentioned to you all that we will be taking your calls soon. And I don't think I gave out the More Money hotline number. So that's because I want to hear from you folks about all the stuff we've been talking to about this afternoon. 1-800-848-9222, 1-800-848-9222, or 1-800-848-WABC. If you would like to call in and have your opinion registered here. Final question for your EJ in our last few minutes. The state of the economy, it seems to be good. We're certainly the strongest economy in the world right now, and we're growing at about 2.5%. But you were telling me earlier today that, the higher oil prices are certainly like a tax on the economy. How do you assess things for the second half of the year?
8: Steve, I think a lot of it's just going to depend on exactly that. What happens with oil markets? What we saw in June, for example, was not just that the consumer was spending more money. That's the case for almost every month. Consumer spending goes up. But it's the fact that the lower energy prices meant consumers' dollars went so
6: That's
8: much
6: right.
8: further. So it was, if you inflation adjust the retail sales, it was a huge increase. I think that's really, really important. And so what we basically saw in June, I like to call it a peace dividend. I think that the key is getting the Strait of Hormuz open, getting oil markets to normalize. That's going to really, really be key, in my opinion, to having good, solid economic growth for the rest of the year.
6: So one last question on the way out then. I agree with you entirely on that. We were having a discussion earlier on the show about AI data centers. Tim Descher, who's here with me in the studio, and I and a group of people went over to visit the data center, the biggest data center in the country, which is in Loudoun County, Virginia. It was just an awe-inspiring experience. It's the future of the U.S. economy, and it makes the internet possible and all of these transactions that we take place, including GPS and all of this stuff is dependent on it. But people are worried about AI, no question. The polls show that. If anything, more people are worried about AI than excited about it. But I've talked to a lot of CEOs who say that we're already using AI. It's causing amazing increases in our productivity. And if that's the case, that could be really anti-inflationary. In other words, they can produce more with less, which is the very definition of bringing prices down.
8: Steve, exactly. That's so spot on. Every time you get one of these technological advancements and you see these big surges in productivity, you end up seeing costs go down. It is inherently deflationary. A big reason why people switched over from horse and carriage to automobile, it wasn't just so much reliability or ease of use, although that was certainly true. It wasn't just the fact that you didn't have to clean up the manure of a car like you do with a horse. But it was the fact that it was so much more cost effective. It was so much more efficient. You could spend so much less of your budget on transportation,
6: and that means
8: you have a lot more left over for other things. So you're absolutely right. It is definitely deflationary by its very nature.
6: That is the great E.J. Antoni, who's the chief economist at the Heritage Foundation, also works with me at Unleash Prosperity. Spot on, as usual, E.J. When we come back, by the way, this is the More Money Show, we will be taking your calls because I always say I'm not the best radio show host, but I have the best audience. I have the smartest audience, and we love hearing from you. So I want to hear from you about what do you think about Trump's idea of taxing Canada for all the smoke they're bringing in? And also, are you in favor of data centers or against them? And if you're against them, I want to hear why. 1-800-848-9222. My producer says we have two lines open. 1-800-848-9222 is the More Money Hotline, and we will be right back to listen to you.
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9: Who's ever heard of a REIT? 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Well, apartments across the country are going to soon be affected by the largest REIT in the nation. Equity Residential and Avalon Bay Communities have just merged to form the single largest REIT in the country. Never bet against the United States. I'm Suzanne Miller.
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10: January 16th, 1919, the 18th Amendment, barring the manufacture, sale, and transportation of liquors in the United States, is ratified. Exactly 1 year later, Congress passed the Volstead Act, which enforced the prohibition. On the bright side, there was a real decline in arrests for drunkenness, hospitalization for alcoholism, and instances of liver-related medical problems. Prohibition was repealed in 1933.
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12: Ted Lasso fans were sad to say goodbye at the end of season 3. So Apple TV is giving it another go for season 4. Jason Sudeikis is back as Ted as he returns to England, but this time he's coaching a brand new second division women's soccer team.
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1: If you missed Dominic Carter, here's what you missed.
14: So, this is all wrong. How do you demand the officers be fired and we haven't seen part one of the tape? We've only seen the highly salacious material in the tape. We haven't seen what actually provoked this. This is why I will not call for these officers to be fired. They are due process. And by the way, Mamdani, when you get rid of all the cops, who's going to protect us? You? Are you going to do the job? No, you're busy pandering every chance you get. You know, mayors do politics, but you take it to an extreme, Mamdani. The Detective Endowment Association, they want a law where you have to stay 25 feet away from police operations. You can't drive a vehicle towards an ICE officer and then go, oh, I'm a victim. I'm sorry the woman lost her life. The man, you can't interfere while they're getting physical. And you can't interfere and then it's the end of the world because it didn't work out. I mean, it's tragic, but we can't have two sets of rules. So Mamdani is such bad news, such bad luck. He embraces Mr. Met, Mrs. Met. The team hasn't won since. The New York Mets. Mamdani goes to the team and Mr. Met, you know, the guy with the baseball head, Mrs. Met, the baseball head. They haven't won since. Thank you, Mamdani. Oh, but you're a pretty boy and, you know, you're so popular and the masses love you. Not the baseball teams. Bad news bears. Mamdani.
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0: It's More Money with leading economist Steve Moore. Now, here's your host, Steve Moore.
1: We are back, folks. This is the More Money Show. Hope you're having a wonderful weekend. By the way, we are live. We are in color. One of the very few programs across your dial, and I don't want you to change the dial, but almost all the other shows are canned, boring ads, you know, infomercials and so on. We're live. We have great guests and we have great callers. So I'm very excited that our switchboard is lit up with people who want to get in. So we're going to try to get as many of your calls in as we can. And let us start, Mr., with Phil calling all the way from California. Phil, you're on the air.
2: Hey, Steve, great show as usual. Hey, I wanted to know, what data center did you tour? And one more thing, you know, if you want people to get comfortable with data centers, they should put a commercial out with the horse and buggy next to a Ferrari.
1: Yeah.
2: And say, you want to do this or go to this, and then show the old rotary dial telephone and say, you rather use this or you rather use an iPhone, right? And then people should get the message. Like you said, make it as simple as possible, Steve.
1: Well, Phil, great. By the way, Phil, are you getting our hotline every morning?
2: Yeah, I am. It's
1: okay,
2: great.
1: Good. I'm glad because you sound like you're somebody in the know. And great comments, Phil. Thank you for calling. I think they're great comments because I agree with everything Phil just said. And he is exactly right that this is the future. It's like saying, oh, we can't move to automobiles from the horse and buggy. You know, I've been saying like it would be like, you know, Henry Ford 100 years ago saying, you know, I want to build an auto plant in Michigan, and all the people in Michigan, oh, no, we can't. Oh, my God, it's going to cause pollution. They're going to use our water. It's going to be too noisy. I'm like, wait a minute. Henry Ford's like, no, I'm going to create thousands and thousands of jobs. That's exactly what is going on here. Look, I know people have legitimate complaints and legitimate concerns. I'm not trying to undermine those. I'm just simply saying that this is the future. If we're going to lead the world technologically, we need these. And by the way, the answer to your question, Phil, which one was it? It's Cloud HQ. You know, people don't understand. You all know the term the cloud. You know that when you send stuff off over the internet, it goes into the quote cloud. That's what data centers are, right, Tim? They are the cloud that we talk about. And so I was incredibly impressed with just the amazing machinery and the incredible technology that are there. We need more of them, folks. That is my opinion. Okay, let us go to Elaine in New Jersey. Elaine, you're on the More Money Show.
3: Hello. President Trump talks about lowering utility bills. The reason why the utility bills are high is because utilities are forcing smart meters on everyone for kickbacks. And I have an article here. It's a short article by Public Affairs Section. It says invasive and dangerous technologies have been built into a new generation of electric utility meters. The underlying purpose of electronic utility metering is mass surveillance, collecting high-resolution data of your living habits and activities inside your home. By recording time of use energy consumption data. But this system comes with some very bad side effects in addition to the surveillance. Radio
1: okay, Elaine, I'm going to cut you off because it's a good point, and I want to respond to it, but I want to get some other callers in. I'm going to simply say this about this. One thing I'm very concerned about, we've written about this in the hotline, and it's somewhat related to your point. Now you've got politicians across the country, especially Democrats, who want to basically regulate your thermostat. Are you following this, folks? And they're doing this in Europe already. You know, in the summer, you can't have your thermostat under 78 degrees. And in the winter, it can't be, you can't lower your temperature during the summer in your house, and you can't raise it in the winter above 67 degrees. This is the government coming in and regulating and basically setting the thermostat in your house. I mean, my God, I'm a libertarian. I don't want the government in my bedroom telling me what temperature it can be. So that's one of the problems with the utility companies and when they're regulated by government. Okay, Mr. Producer, who is next in line? Who's that? Tom in Connecticut, you are on, sir.
4: Steve, I enjoy your show greatly. You do a good job.
1: Thank you.
4: We have to have the data centers. There's no choice. Horse and buggy died, and we need this. It just has to happen.
1: Why do you think people are so opposed to them?
4: People are afraid of change, Steve. It scares people.
1: Yeah.
4: I don't know why, but but I am not sure that those companies that build those centers should be paying the electric charges. I'm not sure it's going to happen. You said just a few minutes ago that the Republicans can't even, they're spending like drunken sailors. It makes me very disheartened.
1: Yeah. All right. I'm going to cut you off. Very good points. I agree with all of your points. And I do think, yes, they should pay the electric utility. They not only should they pay their fair share for electricity bills, I think that they should pay more. I think they should come into these communities and say, look, these are trillion-dollar companies that are doing this stuff, you know, and they should pay more. And as an enticement to let people build in these communities, because it will benefit everyone. By the way, I want to make one final point in our last minute. You know, EJ Antoni was talking about, we've been talking about the horse and bunny buggy. The you know, when the automobile was invented, a lot of people don't realize this. It was heralded and hailed as the greatest environmental invention ever. You know why, folks? You know why? Well, it replaced horses, and horses were the biggest polluters. I mean, can you imagine what a city like Washington, D.C. would smell like today in a hot, muggy day with horse manure all over the place? So these inventions always make us better off, not worse. And that is what free market capitalism is all about. And that is why we need to be the innovative country in the world. We have to lead the world as we have been doing for the last 250 years, folks. This is the More Money Show. I'll be back. Same bat time, same bat channel next week. Have a great weekend.

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2: I'm Janice Kirkell. Olympian Josh Kerr has broken the world record for the mile. It stood for more than 25 years, longer than any previous record, 3 minutes 43.13 seconds. But Kerr ran 3 minutes 42.66 seconds at the London Diamond League today, shaving almost a half second off that record. The Scot had branded the 8 months leading up to this meet as a project aimed at beating the record held by Hisham El Ghurej since 1999. The wildfires in Minnesota and Canada continue to have people in the U.S. living with unhealthy air. Air quality warnings expected to remain in effect at least through today in parts of the U.S. More than 100 million people are living with air being termed dangerous. Storms may bring some relief over the weekend, but forecasters say the smoke will hang around with the fires freely burning. The worst conditions in the Great Lakes, the Northeast, the Mid-Atlantic states. Washington, D.C. spent yesterday under an eerie haze. Cleveland and Pittsburgh had to postpone their Major League Baseball game last night in Cleveland. The World Cup final between Argentina and Spain is tomorrow at 3 p.m. in northern New Jersey. It is unclear what the air quality will be at that time. Here is one New Yorker's take on all this.
3: My coworker did say it's been messing up his eyes and his breathing and everything. He was like, yo, every year Canada is always setting on fire and messing up New York, and I agree.
2: There are currently more than 100 wildfires burning in Canada. After the deadly floods in Hill Country last year, Texas moved to improve its system of flood warnings and beefed up infrastructure. While storms this week triggered flash floods, just two deaths have been confirmed. Governor Greg Abbott says the changes have saved lives as the state was better prepared.
4: This major disaster declaration includes 28 counties. It's the counties that have been hardest hit by these devastating floodwaters. More counties can and will be added as needed.
2: Alerts have been issued earlier on in some cases. There are new sirens. Some companies have even built their own warning systems. Some people, though, say they got no warnings or had to depend on calls from friends. Iran said today that the U.S. has repeatedly breached the memorandum of understanding signed by the presidents of the two nations, which shows that the signature of President Trump, in the words of Iran's supreme leader, is, quote, utterly worthless and devoid of credibility, unquote. So Iran says it is no longer abiding by its commitments under the interim deal. The two sides are now attacking each other's infrastructure and military sites. This is the Worldwide News Network.
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5: All right, it's No Pain, No Gain radio show. I'm your host, Ryan Payne. Of course, that's P-A-Y-N-E. With my co-host here in the studio, Producer B. Every Saturday, we connect the dots between the biggest headlines in politics, business, and culture. And most importantly, what does that mean for your money? And the big story on Wall Street this week is a cooling tech trade. As investors start to wonder whether the AI boom has gotten ahead of itself, at the same time, Warren Buffett, arguably the greatest investor of all time, is sounding the alarm bell, comparing today's stock market to a church with a casino attached. The church is where the long-term investor goes to compound wealth. The casino is where everyone else runs around to guess the next headline, the next earnings report, the next AI model, or the next oil spike. And this week, the casino was wide open. Stocks pulled back on Friday with the S&P 500 and NASDAQ both heading for weekly losses as investors started questioning the hottest trade on Wall Street, artificial intelligence and semiconductors. Semiconductor stocks were down roughly 8% on the week as Taiwan Semiconductor raised its spending forecast, reminding investors that the AI buildout is not just a growth story, but it's a massive capital spending story. That is the big question right now. Is AI still the next great productivity boom, or have investors gotten too far ahead of the earnings? On the one side, the numbers are still extraordinary. Technology earnings are expected to grow more than 65% year over year in the second quarter. That's the strongest gain on record since 2001. That's 25 years, folks. Every single S&P sector is expected to show revenue growth. And of the companies that have already reported, nearly 9 out of 10 have beaten Wall Street estimates. Wow. This is not a recessionary backdrop. This is not an economy falling apart. This is a corporate America continuing to surprise to the upside. But on the other side, you're seeing real signs of stress under the surface. The hyperscalers are spending enormous amounts of monies on semiconductors, data centers, energy, infrastructure. Free cash flow is getting squeezed. Bond issuance from the big AI spenders has exploded, and now investors are starting to ask whether the return on this AI investment can justify the price tag. This is where the market gets fascinating. The Magnificent Seven may still dominate the indexes, but the big winners this year have been hiding in the memory chip complex. Companies like Micron, SanDisk, Western Digital, and SK Hynix have seen triple-digit gains, and in some cases, earnings expectations are rising even faster than the stock prices. That is why some of these names still look statistically cheap, even after huge rallies. But this only works if demand stays strong. If AI demand slows, and if pricing pressure builds, or if open source competition from China narrows the gap with the US models, then the market is going to punish the companies spending too aggressively. Meanwhile, outside of tech, oil's back in the headlines. Escalation in the Middle East and renewed disruption fears around the Strait of Hormuz push crude higher, with West Texas Intermediate above $80 and Brent above $86. That matters because higher oil prices feed into inflation. Mortgage rates are still near 7%. Electricity prices are rising as data centers consume more power,

0: We've got a lot to unpack today: AI, semiconductors, oil, inflation, earnings, and what all it means to your money.
1: You know, one of the things that I always like to look at as kind of a gauge to see where we really are in a lot of different areas, but since this is a business and economic show, we're going to talk about business and the economy. So when I try to gauge how healthy we really are, I look at the headlines, all right? The other media platforms. And when you look at places like CNBC and, you know, the New York Times and whatnot, all these headlines from the last couple of weeks are really doom and gloom. And a lot of it is true. Everyday Americans are very pessimistic. You know, consumer sentiment is jumped more than expected, but still low. People are nervous about the unemployment and their outlook on buying a house, buying their groceries. That was all true. But it's not as bad as it was for the last 5 years. And we're seeing positive movement. We're seeing growth. And again, nothing's been fixed. Nothing's perfect. And we're still at a place for the everyday worker and the everyday American where you want to see hope. You want to see things change. And you don't have a lot of hope. But we're seeing a lot of progress, as you just outlined, in the markets and in business. There is now positive movement for the last really six months, a year forward trajectory, where from 2020 to 2024, it was just stabbing into the everyday American. You lost your purchasing power. You lost your job. You probably had an H-1B visa worker take your job after you were fired, so there's fewer jobs out there for you. You couldn't live in the town that you want to live in. Gas got too expensive, which gas is expensive now, but very different reasons. But the difference back then, and if you think back into 2021, 2022, when inflation were rising and rising and rising, you didn't hear too much about that, did you? And that's because the media was silent, right? So when things are getting bad, media often doesn't look at it. But when things are been bad and starting to get better, that's when they want to talk about it. So a lot of these places are backwards looking and they're late to the party. So that's where I'm looking. I think we're at the end of it where things are getting better rather than getting worse.
0: No, it's a good point. But I think, you know, what I look at is you saw that retail sales number, which was pretty strong. And, you know, we've heard a lot of negativity this year, to your point, right? We've had this conflict in the Middle East. We've had oil prices going up. We talk about inflation outpacing what workers are making, specifically when it comes to food, when it comes to energy, when it comes to housing. But the one thing that always amazes me, Brian, is Americans will spend money. They'll figure out a way to spend money that drives the economy. And even when they complain and they, you look at these sentiment surveys and they tell you how bad things are, well, they're still spending. And I think that's what's going to drive this economy and always drives this economy. And to bet against that consumer is, you know, bet at your peril. You know, so
1: right. Yeah, well, but some of those reasons though is unavoidable, right? You can't the average consumer, you know, you can't save. There's not a lot of places to save money anymore. You used to be able to save money by buying cheaper groceries and cheaper foods, but the cheap foods are now more expensive, right? You know, everyday fruits and vegetables aren't that cheap anymore. You used to be able to get cheap apple. You can't in a lot of places. Apples are costing $2, which it says all right, $2, but when it used to cost, you know, 75 cents just 5 years ago, it's a big difference. So even the cheap foods, the cheap groceries, you're not getting super premium gasoline at the pump, right? That's the problem. The housing market, we're seeing some markets in the country starting to drop, but still in a lot of the other half of the country, it keeps getting worse. Places like New York, where we're talking about, keeps getting worse here. People are getting priced out. People are getting crammed into smaller places. But you keep sacrificing. You got to live a little bit still.
0: Well, I mean, look, you had the World Cup, the average ticket, I think, for this Sunday's game is something like $8,000, right? So, you know, I think what's happening here is because of the wealth effect, right? And I think it's something like 60% of Americans now own stocks. So for those who own stocks, which is a pretty large amount of people in this country, even though prices have gone up astronomically, and we've talked about this before, their stock portfolio has gone up even more. And you couple that with the fact that you have baby boomers, and look, there's an article in the Journal this week about they're not downsizing, they're upsizing.
1: Right.
0: $90 trillion worth of the wealth in this country, which is basically half of all the wealth in this country, is controlled by baby boomers. You know, not only are they spending their money on healthcare, travel, even Delta with fuel prices up, it's not even putting a dent into the revenue this year.

0: because people are willing to pay the higher prices. So, you know, I think one of the bigger drivers here is the wealth effect, is because people's portfolios are up. And it's also because baby boomers are spending down their net worth. And what we've learned through history is the greatest consumers of all time are the baby boomers. And they're going to be helping out their kids, their grown children to buy houses. They're going to be helping fund college.
1: They have to now.
0: They have to, and they're doing it. And I think that is going to be one of the big drivers of the economy. So for all the negativity and all the headwinds, don't bet against that consumer. You look at the employment numbers, they've definitely improved here. We're starting to see that turn. And we should see wages go up with that as well. So I think, again, there's a lot more in terms of tailwinds and headwinds that are going to drive this economy. And I'm willing to bet when we're on this show later this year, we're going to be talking about higher economic growth, not lower economic growth.
1: Yeah, and I'm about to make a point that we don't have to belabor, because we've talked about it a lot, but because we are both optimistic about the trajectory of the economy, but there's going to be a lot of people listening to us saying, I don't see it, I don't feel it. And it's they should not be forgotten. And sometimes when we see all these deals, we're going to talk about a lot of them today. When we see these growth areas, it really does impact just a small sector of the economy or just a certain class of people, right? So I don't want to forget these people, because federal data showing 2 million people, right, who are considered long-term unemployed. That's people without work for 27 weeks or more, okay? That accounted for 27% of all people unemployed in the month of June. That's up 4% from a year earlier. That's a big jump. It's the highest level since 2021. That's a COVID. That's a COVID effect, right? And that's the key thing, because the six-month mark is when a lot of workers who are laid off and furloughed or whatever, they start to lose their severance and their unemployment benefits. But the key thing is, too, is that those people, it's disproportionately also now affecting white-collar workers and people who are in their prime work years, late 30s, 40s, people when they're supposed to be getting their largest salaries to be putting away for their retirement. Those are the people that are sitting on the sidelines for the longest. And that's dangerous, because at least young people still have the future and they can figure out different career moves. It's hard for a 40-year-old to pivot. And I bring this up because that's the area of the market that there's not organizations looking out for them, right? The government's not looking out for them. But these are the people who are now going to get left behind. And if they're on the sidelines for too long, they're going to get screwed. So although we are very optimistic, yeah, we have to keep these people in mind.
0: I think you're right. But I think, look, the one thing you have to do, it's a very dynamic economy, is we learn in the U.S., you're going to have to change your skill set. And if the opportunity is going to be provided from artificial intelligence, I think it is. I think it's going to create more jobs, not less jobs. You know, if you're in your 40s and maybe you have to pivot, you have to learn the artificial intelligence game. Trust me, I'm late 40s. I've had to learn.
1: Isn't that easier said than done, right? I mean, that's like Hillary Clinton telling, you know, co-workers are going to have to learn how to code. You know, yes, you go, listen, I'm a pretty smart guy. I can't learn AI like that level, you know?
0: I'm going to say no just because I had to do it. I'm in my late 40s, and
1: but you're not living off that as a career. You still have a skill set
0: I will tell you this. You can't compete in today's marketplace if you're not changing your skill set. I run a business, and if I wasn't embracing artificial intelligence right now, my business would be behind the eight ball. So I think we're just at this moment where everyone needs to readjust their skill set to this new economy, and I'm confident Americans are going to do it. If I can do it, anybody can do it. So I think, you know, there is hope. And I think that, you know, being able to reconfigure your skill set here is going to get us to the promised land.
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1: We are back with our absolute favorite guest, Bob Payne. He is obviously a legendary investing figure if you know Wall Street, and of course, Ryan's father. So thank you for joining us, Bob. Bob, this has been a wild, wild week. This just rapid tank these last few days, led by the chip makers, the market selling off, and NASDAQ closing down nearly a point and a half, S&P down 1% on Friday. I mean, we saw a SpaceX crater about 23%, okay, since joining. It's just this week, just getting hammered, along with the other chip makers and the big tech stocks. What is going on? What do you make of this week?
6: I think it was a fabulous week because every day you have a down day like this, you have the advanced decline line goes up. So there's more stocks going up than going down. So don't get fooled by the averages, right? It's Dow Jones Industrial Average is 30 stocks, right? The NASDAQ is capitalization weighted. So if something big is down in that index, looks like the market's way down. I'll tell you what, the market had a really fabulous week as far as I'm concerned.
1: Ryan, this is why we love having Bob on, right? He's always the optimist, right? When all the news agencies has read all over their websites, right? Bob says, don't worry about it. We're still making money. Is that why you guys are so good over there?
0: That's it. Bob is the voice of optimism and rationalism in the storm. And I think, you know, that's what you're seeing right now is, yes, we've seen a big sell-off in tech stocks, and rightly so. You have semiconductor stocks that were up over 100% coming halfway through the year. Now they're up 70% for the year. Oh my God, you know, still up a lot. But, you know, money's not going to cash. It's rotating to other parts of the market. So if you look at the last month, a lot of money went into financials. We saw the banks just crushed it on their earnings last week. Healthcare stocks are having a phenomenal run. We look in our portfolio, small cap stocks still hitting new record highs. Real estate investment trusts, who would have guessed in this environment, but real estate is at an all-time record high. Energy pipelines are doing great right now. No surprise with oil prices still elevated. So, you know, the way we see it right now, Brian, is you have a lot of bull markets taking place, hiding, I would say, in plain sight, while everybody's still just focused on the tech trade, which is kind of remarkable.
1: Yeah, like you said, there's just a lot of these mixed data points, right? Consumer sentiment jumping more than expected. You had housing starts jump more than expected. You know, but there's still this fear of the interest rate hike. You know, inflation this week, we got a good read, right? A very good read for the month of June. And we saw a decline. Obviously, that's driven by the easing energy prices that jumped in May, April, May, from the war in Iran. But as I say this, futures still see the 57% chance of a September rate hike and a 30% chance for a second rate hike in December, right? There's still that fear. And I don't think anybody wants another rate hike. What do you make of that, Bob?
6: Well, it's pretty simple, right? The markets climb a wall of worry. And that's why it always pays to be optimistic and not get too pessimistically attached to any one data point. You know, inflation, rate hikes, GDP, these are all simply bricks in that wall of worry. Now, we took that brick partially off the wall this week because we had a good CPI number. We had a good PPI number. And you listen to Marsh's testimony, and, you know, it sounds like he's been listening to our podcast because and our radio show, because he's mouthing the same things we are. There's a productivity boom coming from AI that's not inflationary. Now, he's going to watch and see what happens with the economy, but he's very optimistic, and everybody should be more optimistic after this week with the great economic numbers we had.
1: Ryan, you know, one of the ways a lot of people look at the mega caps, right? As the mega caps go, the mid and the small caps tend to go after, right? So we saw a really strong, you know, prior, I don't know, 12, 18 months, right? Before this kind of stagnant summer hit, the mega caps were doing well, but it was then the mid and small caps would just start taking off, right? This year is really the year of the small and mid caps, right? Especially the small caps. But we're seeing some of these big names have a hard time. We're seeing IBM. We're seeing Netflix tumbled on Friday, right? SpaceX, I'm not going to get into because I think they're a little bit unique. Although they're a mega cap, it's, you know, they're new, so I don't think it's fair to include them right now. But you're seeing some household names having a really tough time right now, especially as we just get into earnings season. As you said, the banks blow out earnings this week. So what's going on? Why are some of these household mega cap names suffering while we're seeing these other really bright spots, especially from smaller companies?
0: Yeah, look, I mean, if you look at the breadth, though, of the market, 87% of companies have beat earnings estimates, right? Of course, even when the market's going up, you're going to have, for whatever reason, companies, they're going to have their own problems. Netflix, we know, they just can't seem to grow their user base like they used to. We talked about that on the show last week, Brian.
6: We did.
0: Spot on. Stock was down big this week. You should listen to our radio show. So, you know, I think
1: it's almost like we know something about this. You know, it's crazy.
0: Who would have thought? So, you know, of course, there's going to be companies, and IBM is clearly suffering from the fact that if you look at companies right now, their budget's getting away from software and hardware. It's getting invested in AI because AI is creating a lot of productivity for companies. So that's where the dollars are flowing. So there's going to be winners and losers. But when you look at the overall market now and you talk about just different areas of the market, diversification is working better than anything. And this is a testament for why you shouldn't concentrate your wealth. And I think a lot of investors this year, they came in with all their money in the mega cap names, the hyperscalers. I call them the hyper spenders because all they do is spend money, like Amazon, Google, Facebook, Nvidia, semiconductor stocks. But the reality of it is, if you've concentrated your wealth this year, you haven't done as well as spreading it out. And that's just because the economy is broadening out. So if the economy is broadening out, not just in the US, globally, you should be doing the same thing with your portfolio. And Bob and I look at a lot of portfolios every month. Most of you have your money concentrated, and it's a big problem.
1: That's why they're not making money like you guys. So Bob, give me a sector that you're really interested in, that you're energized, that you say, you know, I think this could be a second half of the year winner. It could really take off. I know you talked a lot about the real estate sector. I know you guys are staying away from, you know, the big tech names, but yet you're also bullish on what AI can do. So what area are you really bullish on for the second half of this year?
6: Well, I think that the leadership this year has been small and mid-sized capitalization companies. And, you know, and one of the reasons why we have such a good perspective, not that we've just been doing this for 50 years, but we also have clients all over the country, all over the world. So, you know, as listeners today, you're saying, well, how can they be doing so well when things are so bad? Because things are doing really well. And, you know, it's different parts of the market. And most people are underweighted or don't own any small to mid-sized companies. So I think you do yourself a big favor by rotating out of your concentrated portfolio right now to add money to small company stocks, mostly ETFs, you know, get a broad exposure both in the small and mid-cap area. They're having phenomenal earnings reports every quarter, and the earnings estimates are rising for those companies right now.
0: Yeah, and just to add to that, you know, the other, it's almost like heads you win, tails you win, because you diversify out of the quote-unquote mega cap trade. You're getting stocks that trade cheaper. The dividend yields are much higher. And a lot of our clients, you know, either they're retired now or they're planning to retire. They need income in retirement. So if you start spreading your money out, you're going to get more cash flow. And cash flow is key when you're trying to live off of your money. And even the bond portfolio, right? Even if you look at bonds now, rates have been creeping higher. Great time to lock in some bonds as well, especially tax-free bonds if you're in a high tax state like New York. So the income opportunities are abundant. So it's almost like the perfect storm if you're a baby boomer to reallocate, position your portfolio to live off of it, as opposed to getting obsessed with the same trade everybody's talking about every day on those business channels.
6: Brian, the big problem is, guys, I think the big problem is, and this is something I've experienced all my life, no one loves seeing their neighbor get rich. There's nothing worse than seeing someone hit a home run on a speculative investment. Now, Jason Zweig wrote an article in the Journal last week or the week before, and a great line, he had a great line. You know, he said, investors are always trying to chase growth, but they barely catch it, or chase outperformance, and they barely catch it, right? Don't try to hit home runs, right? The whole idea is be invested and, you know, pretty much be like Wayne Gretzky, as Ryan says. You want to skate to where the puck's going to be. And that's why you have to have a diversified portfolio. You got to be there before it goes up, right? Wealth creation is about owning the most amount of shares before something goes up, not chasing, you know, the headlines. And what's happening this year, right? All the headline stocks aren't making you any money. Everything you read about every day or watch on CNBC, they talk about the same stocks ad nauseum. They're not making you any money. You know, you want to be in anything but what they're talking about right now.
1: Ryan, I want to ask you a quick question before we go. I want to follow up on the bond point you made. Who should be really thinking about those bonds? Because, you know, it's one of those things you say, well, should I do stocks? Should I do bonds? Is it appropriate for me? Is it just the baby boomer class? Should young, should middle-life professionals, who should really consider that investment?
0: Well, I think the closer you get to retirement, the good rule of thumb is the less dependent you want to be on the stock market. And of course, you know, everyone's unique. You want to run it based on your goals. But the reality of it is at some point, we're in a big booming bull market. It's going to be followed by a big bear market. And the only way to protect yourself is to make sure that you don't have all your money at risk. And no one's going to tell you ahead of time. No one's going to ring that alarm bell when the market's finally topped. But systematically here, as you're building your portfolio for retirement, start locking in some of those gains. You know, start adding bonds that pay interest and come due. Because when the market does finally roll over, and again, my crystal ball broke like 20 years ago when I got in the business, Brian, actually 25 years ago, you want to be protected ahead of time. It's all about a proactive strategy, not a reactive strategy. You heard it here first. Write that down if you do nothing else this weekend.
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7: Yes?
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9: 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So both great mayors, both great people for the city.
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1: There's something called the Depository Trust and Clearing Corporation. It doesn't really matter what it is. It's basically something that helps process and settle a lot of money that flows through Wall Street. The reason why we're talking about it today is because this week they completed their first transactions using tokenized assets. Okay, tokenization is something I don't think anyone really understands, and that's what we're going to get into. Tokenization, according to CNBC, usually refers to the process of issuing digital representations on a blockchain network of publicly traded securities, real-world assets, or any other form of value. It's often touted for benefits of blockchain technology, including lower costs, faster settlement times, greater transparency about ownership, blah, blah, blah, right? The key thing is, the reason why we're talking about it is because this has been a growing area on Wall Street where a lot of the big banks, a lot of the clearinghouses want to move to tokenized systems because you're going to move everything faster. My question to you, Ryan, what the hell does this mean?
0: You know, well, first off, you know, that was a mouthful. Say that twice fast.
1: Right.
0: It's on a blockchain. It's the tokenized. Mm-hmm. But, you know, what I wonder is we live in a world where if you think about like stock transactions, exchange traded fund transactions, everything is done relatively quickly, right? I mean, now cash settles in a day. when I started in the business, it was T plus 3 days.
8: Right.
0: In terms of like friction costs, I mean, man, oh man, I mean, you literally can trade for free on a lot of the different platforms, whether it's Fidelity, Schwab. So, you know, we've already come to a point where I'd say with the innovations in just the regular financial system, we've come to a point where the convenience level is phenomenal, not to mention you still have all the security that comes with working with a big firm. So honestly, this tokenization, it just seems to me like Bitcoin or any of these other crypto assets where they're always talking about all these benefits, but you know, we've never really seen it come to fruition, meaning you know, we're not seeing people use more cryptocurrencies to buy and sell things unless it's illicit finance. So Brian, I don't know, you know, what you're doing in your spare time. Where you're
1: tokenizing. Well, you know, it's funny because do you remember, you know, well, this must have been like 2018 when blockchain was the most like popular buzzword on CNBC and Fox Business and Bloomberg. Everyone wanted to talk about it. And no one could explain what it was. But there's one person I spoke to, and it's going to be a surprising name. It's Apollo Ono. You remember him? He was the Olympic hero from the Winter Olympic Games. He was a speed skater from Team USA. I remember talking with him because he was super into blockchain. He's really into the technology aspect of it. And he's the only person that was able to explain to me why blockchain was, you know, actually valuable. And one of the areas that he stressed was this. Now, he said this to me back in 2018, right? But he understood that it's going to make everything move so much faster, so much cleaner. And I think that's the key here. So I think from a retail perspective, probably won't make a difference in any of our lives. But on Wall Street, this is like a major technological push that could revolutionize the back ends of these things. And it's fascinating to me that Apollo Ono, an amazing athlete, saw this coming so long ago.
0: Well, I think that's what's interesting about it, right? That was 2018. Okay, now we're 8 years later, and we're not really using the blockchain at any sort of scale. So, you know, think about artificial intelligence. When OpenAI came out with ChatGPT in 2022 in the fall, since then, our use of artificial intelligence has gone up exponentially. And to me, it all comes down to adoption. And this is my argument against, you know, I've always been kind of negative on cryptocurrencies, Bitcoin, is for all the things that they lauded that it was going to be for, right? It was going to be for outside the financial system. You're going to remove transaction costs. It was going to be more transparency. For all these reasoning that was been given, it's still not widely adopted. You know, we're still using regular currencies. And I think some of it comes down to the fact is, look, if you use a regular bank, your money's secure, right? To move money, to move currencies, you want as much protection as you can possibly have. And this is where I also hear about these stable coins where it's already tethered to the US dollar. So a lot of these already trade with the US dollar.
1: Right. Why would I just use the dollar?
0: Yeah, just use the dollar where I have all the protections at the bank. I mean, I think there's something like, my numbers are probably a little off on this, but there's like $300 billion in stable coins. Well, JP Morgan spent $600 billion on security of your assets last year alone. So I want to have my money as protected as possible within the system. So when we start talking about these blockchains and some of these communal networks, like that's not where I want my money. So
1: no.
0: I just think it would have been widely adopted by now if the value was really there. And here we are 8 years later, and we're still talking about the potential of the blockchain, but we're not using it at any sort of scale.
1: That's a very good point. Very, very good point. And you know, there's something about money, right? I don't want my money being tied to everyone else's money when anyone can get it on a computer, right? I mean, I don't want all my money sitting on the computer with all these new technologies. I want it in a vault, and I want it backed by the FDIC. You know, so I don't want it to be tokenized. I don't want a digital asset representing my money, because then somebody eventually is going to be smart enough to figure out how to steal it, and I don't want to deal with that, right? That's where I'm at.
0: And I think you're with most Americans and most people in the world. I can tell you because I run a financial firm, and I can tell you the cyber fraud is getting better. They're getting better at their scams, and you want to have recourse, right? If you know somehow your credit card information gets stolen and you see fake charges on your account, well, with a bank, with a big financial institution, you have recourse. If you're on one of these, you know, blockchain or one of these platforms, these stablecoin platforms, you have no recourse. So I think for all those reasons, people want their money safe. They want it secure. you're not going to see a lot of money leave the system in droves like it's been predicted now for, like, you know what, 15 years, something like that, a long time.
1: Speaking of where things are moving and how things are changing, Warren Buffett, the iconic Berkshire Hathaway head honcho, now retired, of course, is getting pretty critical of the stock market and where Wall Street's heading. He said it's increasingly being driven by speculative trading, saying, quote, it's tough to find values when everybody's preferring gambling. He also likened it to a church with a casino attached to it. You know, and one of the things he was really critical is about one-day options, you know, that he said that's really gambling. I mean, listen, this is nothing new. I mean, the market, modern markets are a legalized form of gambling with really smart people playing it, right? But I think he's right, right? When we're seeing these massive swings, every week you hear me complaining about how there's these massive swings with the tech and the major chip names. But I think the key thing is that this is my point with this, where he's right.
0: Right.
1: We saw this happen, really get bad on a retail level, right, during the pandemic. We always had day traders and, right, we always had speculators. We always had boiler rooms. But it got really bad during the pandemic. And I'm not faulting what I'm about to say. I'm not criticizing him, but Dave Portnoy, he moved when everything was shut down, when all sports were canceled in 2020. He said, "You know what? I'm going to get into investing because we're big into sports betting. You can't bet on games. So what's the next big thing? We're going to start betting on the markets like we're betting on sports."
0: Yeah.
1: And listen, he made a lot of money. He made a lot of smart decisions. And I'm not criticizing him because that was also his business. So he had to make a shift. No problems with that. But what I'm saying is that inspired a lot of people to treat it like sports betting.
0: Well,
1: and I think that's the mentality that we're seeing.
0: Yeah, that's where it started, right? During the pandemic, people were sitting around, they had anything to do. And that's when you had the meme stocks. Remember those? You saw these like worthless stocks just being traded to the moon, as they said at that time. And you're starting to see that type of speculative behavior again. And two things. First off, Warren Buffett, he's now retired. He's not CEO anymore. He stepped down from that
1: role. Right. I guess he's still active, right?
0: 95-year-old Warren Buffett out of the game. And I tell you, I never go to a church unless there's a casino connected to it, Brian. That's my rule. If I can't and gamble.
1: I thought you said the casino is your church.
0: I might have said that. But no, but in all seriousness, I think we are at that stage of the market where retail investing has become extremely speculative. Let's face it, betting on one-day options, that's a lotto ticket, 100%. And now we're going to talk about this again on the show later today. But like when you talk about some of these semiconductor names like Micron, and you can buy a triple leverage version of that one stock. I believe you can do the same thing with SpaceX now. So the casino-like environment inside the market is real. And I also think it speaks to the fact that we're probably in later stage bull market behavior, right? When retail's all in, they think that everything can go to the moon. And you have two generations now, the millennials, and Gen Z that have never experienced a real credit crisis. Because I get it, the pandemic was bad, everything shut down, but that was engineered by the government. It didn't last that long. You have two generations that don't know what it's like to go through that housing bubble and that credit crisis like we experienced back in 2008. I still got scars on my back to prove it. So, you know, there's an old saying, and I think this is true when it comes to investing. There's bold pilots and there's old pilots, but there's no old bold pilots. So I think at some point, all the sheep have to be shorn. Generationally, a lot of these younger investors at some point are going to have to get their head handed to you. It's just the nature of the beast.
1: Well, you know, you made a good point about, you know, these when you're getting into an environment like this, it's usually the end of it, right? When everyone's getting involved. And, you know, there's the famous, you know, Ted Kennedy quote, you know, when his shoe shiner was asking him for stock tips.
0: Yep.
1: That's where he got out, and that's where he avoided the crash of the Great Depression, right? Now, I remember back in 2022, I was visiting some old pals, and they are not the investor types, right? And at the time, I was still working in media, and we were talking with a lot of big financial names all the time, and they knew I was active in that world. And they said to me, "Hey, what are you thinking about this stock? I'm really into this crypto coin, that crypto coin." These guys, okay, they're former athletes, right? They did not have any financial background, even just like simple investing, you know, just like a Roth, no Roth IRA, nothing like that. And when they said that to me, I was like, wow. And what happened in 2022? 2022 was a rough year, okay? There's a lot of big dips. So I think it's, and I'm not, and that's the reality of today is that everyone's involved in the markets, right? You're not gonna, it's not like 29 when only a very few, it was a very small portion of the population was involved in the markets and you didn't have 401ks and Roths and whatnot. That's long gone. So people are going to be talking about this. But when people are really active, it's this activity that I think we're seeing. And that's when, especially when you're seeing it, we saw in crypto a couple of years ago in 2022. Now we're seeing it with these new tech names and these super leveraged funds. It's dangerous.
0: It's dangerous. And I hate to say it, the retail investor is always last, right? The individual investor, when they get excited, you're probably closer to a top. Now, let me delineate here a little bit, right? If you go back when the tech bubble burst, the dot-com bubble burst, dot-com stocks got crushed. But then you had a great decade of small cap stocks did really well. Emerging markets did really well. Commodities did really well. So I think there's a lot of great value in places in the market, but these hot areas, and this is kind of a theme today that we're talking about. And again, I can't predict the top of a market. I don't know when the bubble's going to burst, but most likely, you know, places like these semiconductor stocks, like we talked about Micron or SK Hynix, that are up like 600% over the last 12 months. We got to remember, 3 years ago, they were losing money. These are very cyclical companies. So at some point, you know, you are going to have a big pullback here. And I think a lot of people, it's like the other Warren Buffett quote, since we're talking about Warren today, when the tide goes out, you're going to see he's been swimming naked. That's why it's so critical right now to be very, very attentive to what you own and make sure that your whole portfolio is not caught up in that one area of the market that could potentially get hammered here. That's my biggest concern for the individual investor.
1: I'm going to tell you another area of the market that's changing. Stripe and Advent offered to buy PayPal for almost $54 billion. Okay. Now, PayPal, they did pretty well a couple of years ago during the pandemic, and they've slid. They've had a really tough couple of years. Remember, this is one of the biggest first big digital payment platforms. I think they got to take it. If you're PayPal, you got to take the buyout. And I think it's a very aggressive move by Stripe. But it also shows you that, again, what we keep talking about week after week, while the consumer might not feel some of this action in the economy, deals are happening right now. And if the economy was really that ice cold, deals like this, $53.4 billion deals, would not be happening.
0: No, 100%. When you look at the IPO market, right, we have SpaceX. Now we're talking about Anthropic going public this year, potentially OpenAI, mergers and acquisitions are up. This is the sign that the economy is 100% heating up. You heard it first on this radio show. Be bullish, not foolish.
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1: Joining us now is founder and CEO of Constellation Research and Cupertino City Councilman Ray Wong. He's also one of my favorite guests. I say this often, but I really mean this. Ray Wong is one of the smartest people I know. He understands not just the economy, but especially tech. I mean, he understands the way these businesses move. where the trends are going. Ray, this has been a wild week, wild month, really, for the chip makers, the whole index when it comes to tech. Break this down for us, right? Is this kind of where we're heading, where we're just constantly going to see wild swings? Are chip makers going to be the darling that we want them to be? What is going on?
11: The bottom line is there's billions of dollars trading on volatility, and it's looking for volatility. So the news cycle trade breaks all fundamentals that are out there in the marketplace. And so we're looking for the next meme to go chase. We're looking for the next trend. We're looking for the next crazy news story to kind of change where the market dynamics are. And people are chasing markets instead of actually thinking through fundamentals. And it's not just like the retail trader. I mean, we're talking right. Hedge funds are chasing markets, as you know.
0: Well, I think it's interesting too, because it kind of, we're talking about the Warren Buffett quote today about the church attached to a casino. And I feel like that's kind of where
11: bingo night every night.
0: We've seen semiconductor stocks. I mean, there's now from Micron, there's a triple leveraged ETF. So you can get three times the move. You know, if it being up 600% over the last 12 months wasn't enough, Ray, let's add some volatility to that. So I think that's one of the big questions right now is semiconductors, right? We're up over 100% coming into halfway through the year. Now they're only up 70%, which is still a big move. But I guess, you know, a lot of investors are wondering, is the party over or is this just a breather right now? Because we've clearly seen the Magnificent Seven hasn't done much this year. And now you've got semiconductor stocks taking a little bit of a hit. Like, where are we in this cycle?
11: I think we're in a breather. We're about to hit summer. We haven't hit Jackson Hole yet. You know, Fed hasn't said, hey, we're definitely going to be holding still on rates. It looks like that's where we're going to go. But I think what we're looking for is we're looking for a disaster. Everybody's waiting for a disaster. For whatever reason, they're hoping something happens. And I don't know why they're hoping something happens. Can't we just have a nice straight line go up to where we are going? The short answer is no. That's not where the market wants to go. You and I wouldn't have a job if that was the case. Right. So look at the VIX, look at the volatility. I mean, for example, look at what happened, when China announces a new model, right? Is it a DeepSeek moment, really a Napster moment, or is it really designed just to play a PSYOPs operation on us to kind of scare us into building data centers or scare us into making more investments in AI? And I mean, the game is trade on the news.
0: Right.
1: Yeah, it seems like over the last 6 months, I've said that like the markets, investors have been waiting for a reason to create a sell-off because, you know, good times have just been too good, right? And I kind of hear that sentiment from you. Well, you live in Cupertino, right? And that's kind of the belly of the beast, right? So what are you seeing from the big tech names? Because as we've talked a lot on the show, the Mag 7, the big tech, the mega caps are not where the magic is right now, right? So where are you seeing, what kind of outlook are you seeing? Because some of them are you getting beaten by these new tech darlings. What's their outlook that you're seeing?
11: The magic is in these small companies, what we call tiny teams. These are companies with like three or four people that are doing $10 million in revenue. And they don't need funding right. from the marketplace. And we're seeing these light up everywhere. I mean, there was a company recently, like you saw, it's like Fraternity Test Bank meets Cliff Notes. And it's a company called Turbo, right? They go in there, they do test preparation and create the cards and the cues. And people like, go in there and try to get assessment of like what's going on in the classroom and then other people augment it. That company is doing really well. It's on TechCrunch. It's like seven people and I guess they're probably tens of millions in revenue. I mean, that's where we're seeing the new formation come into play. So when you go into San Francisco, when you go into the Valley, those are the new startups that are actually forming. Now, on the other hand, we've got all these start companies that are in transition, the SaaS vendors, the hyperscalers, the Mag 7. They're trying to figure out, are we using AI to get products out faster? And then on the other hand, what's our AI play to actually sell a product and service with AI? And they're doing both at the same time, some better than others.
0: Well, this also brings me to my next question about the hyperscalers. I call them the hyperspenders, right? Because now we're seeing something like $800 billion being spent this year. We've got raising like $250 billion in debt now to keep funding this whole AI infrastructure build out, right? So when you start looking at that, the question becomes, at some point here, are they just going to stop spending that money? And secondly, I start to wonder when the analysts are just becoming so rosy on their earnings projections. Like if you look at, 65% earnings growth year over year, the next 3-4 years, they're projecting 40% earnings growth a year. Are we starting to get a little bit of a bubble where the analysts think that this tech trade is going to go in terms of what they think the profits are going to be? That does keep me up at night a little bit, right?
11: So I do agree with you. I mean, there seems to be this bubble coming through, but I don't know it's really a bubble. And I agree with the hyperspender analogy, but $800 billion, right? They're putting their free cash flow into the future because they know that it's a winner-takes-all market. And because of that, they're willing to make those investments. But it's really looking like a real estate market. We're really at the peak of the timeshare market, and we've come up with another product that you can put zero down and hope that, you know, you're going to make it on the upside. So the game we're really looking at here is not whether the market is growing. What we're really looking at is the level of acceleration. And if we continue to see acceleration, the markets will hold their value. But as soon as one person drops on accelerated growth, oh my God, the whole game's over, right? And that's what makes this so kind of fly by the seat of your pants. Like, I don't know if we're going to get a drop in demand. Let's say Microsoft says, we're not going to spend $80 billion in CapEx next year. We're going to spend $77 billion. The market's going to tank. And so the question is, go ahead.
0: No, I mean, that's exactly why you need to diversify your money, right? We're talking to new potential clients. It's like, you can't have all your money in that trade for all the reasons you're just speaking about. You know, somebody gets a cold, all of a sudden the market has a flu.
11: Well, that's a circular trade too. So like the cascading effect on that one is going to be pretty crazy. But let's say I bet on energy and I'm betting on uranium and I know we're going to have more uranium plants. Okay, I'm going to have more nuclear plants either way. So that one's not as bad as if I start betting on a CoreWeave or a NeoCloud, right, which is renting the rent of someone else's rent to actually get something out there. Now I'm in a very interesting game, right?
1: Well, you talk about the tiny teams of San Francisco, right? So we're seeing growth, we're seeing real business growth, new business starts. We're also seeing a lot of businesses making deals, right? You know, we're going to talk about Stripe and all that, but we're seeing mega deals, but we're also seeing smaller deals. We're all seeing investments, but yet it's not being felt by middle America, everyday America. You know, you still see consumer sentiment very low, right? Not record lows. It's come off record lows, but it's still low. And people just, you know, you're seeing all these surveys. Oh, people don't feel great about the economy. It's just such a dichotomy between what you're seeing from big businesses and places like San Francisco, where deals are flowing, versus middle America, suburban America, where people are unemployed. Long-term unemployment still sitting very high. Outlook is still low. Where's the disconnect here?
11: The disconnect is there are buying centers and growth centers in the country. If I'm sitting in Franklin, Tennessee, just outside of Nashville, my life is awesome. It's growing. If I'm sitting outside Fayetteville near Walmart, I mean, those guys are on fire. I'm in Research Triangle Park in Raleigh, Durham, Chapel Hill. I mean, the market is on fire, right? It's not on fire in Minneapolis. It's, you know, if I'm in Plano, Texas, McKinney, holy cool. I mean, this thing is going crazy. I mean, this is like, this market's not ending. If I'm sitting in like Seattle right now, I'm feeling a little gloomy because people are leaving. They're going to Las Vegas. They're going to Nashville. They're avoiding the taxes that are going on in there. So it really depends where you're sitting. If I'm in West Palm, holy crap, this market's been better than ever. I've never seen anything like this.
1: So with the spending side too, the consumer spending versus the business spending, right? You expect some of that to trickle down, right, to middle American workers, right? Are we going to start seeing that? Because I always like to think that, you know, as the mega caps and the big companies go and the more deals that they're doing, it will flow. I personally think we're going to see that, and I think it's just, you know, that normal lag. So I think we'll see it in 2027. It's going to be after the midterm, so then you're going to see elections swing because of some people are not feeling in part of the country. But I think 2027 is going to be pretty good. Is that how you see it, or am I off base?
11: And when we forecast out 12 to 18 months, I mean, we still think like 3-4% GDP growth. And part of the reason we do that is because all the foreign direct investment that's coming in, I mean, there's still trillions of dollars. I mean, we got data center build outs, we got manufacturing build outs, we've got dark factories, we've got, you know, distribution centers that are coming up, we've got energy infrastructure that's coming in. I mean, it's unbelievable. I mean, to be a master electrician today, like you're pulling in like $300-$400 an hour. You can't find enough master electricians. I can't find enough plumbers for data centers. I can't find enough construction workers. So it's, I mean, you look at the unemployment figures, it was kind of a surprise, and we actually had a little bit of growth. I mean, those are some small signals. And if we weren't in a war with Iran at the moment, or skirmish, depending how you look at this, we'd probably have it a little bit better. But I think they'll get that under control.
0: Yeah, I'm with you, right? I think the economy is heating up, not the opposite, right? And you're starting to see what we call green shoots, as they used to say on CNBC, within the economy. But you have a pretty unique view because you live in Cupertino. You have a specific role there in the heart of
11: tech. I'm actually an elected official, yes. So I'm on the city council.
0: So what's going on? Because housing is obviously one of the biggest question marks in the country right now. Depending where you are, I'm here in New York City. Housing supply is abysmal. Rents, property prices continue to go up. What's happening in California? What's happening in your neck of the woods? Because I think it's on everyone's mind right now.
11: I'm going to give you a macro that's going to sound controversial, but the data will back me up. And I think people are going to see that. We had an influx of immigration that could not support the housing stocks that we had in California, as well as in New York City. And you saw that. And whether you're for or against illegal immigration or, you know, immigrant migration, the bottom line is the housing stocks were never designed to handle that kind of influx. That caused all the rents to go up, even though everybody wants to blame everything but that. In the area where we live, we're single family homes, we're suburban America, people want that quality of life, but we have a state that's been trying to mandate massive density in every city because they believe all this housing is coming. But what we've seen is with the migration and the immigration waves that are pushing out because people are being sent back, you're starting to see that rents are coming down, they're being stabilized. Unlike Austin, where you see a market where they overbuilt, where markets are tanking, home prices are down 25 to 30%, rents are down 10 to 15%. I mean, that's a different kind of scenario. But in general, U.S. population growth is kind of flat. So from a housing perspective, you may not be able to live in the town you grew up in, but you might get close, right? And it was never designed for you to live in the town you grew up in. I mean, we've never really done that.
0: Yeah.
11: Well, I mean, some people want to leave. Some people want to stay home. They've got it good. But the point being is, that wasn't the intent of this. I mean, we're a very flexible economy. And no, if you're going to spend $1 million on, you can't even spend $1 million on a condo in New York. If you spend like $2 million on a condo in New York, right, you could buy like 5 homes in Cary, North Carolina.
1: Yeah. I remember sitting with you before when you were running for election. And one of the things you told me was how this housing situation, zoning, and really quality of life in Cupertino, that's where Apple is. If people don't realize that when they get a new phone, their weather's automatically programmed to Cupertino. But that's the Apple headquarters. But housing, quality of life, zoning, that was part of your mandate that you ultimately won on. So explain that, because, I think a lot, this is just an issue that no matter where you are, it's hitting you, whether it's about data centers in, Kentucky and Virginia, whether it's, low-income housing, being required in New York or California, whatever it is, this issue of housing and zoning is really hitting almost everyone. So explain that kind of mandate that you won on.
11: Yeah, so I think there's when you have a single family neighborhood where people are living there, let's say you got a lot, it's 5,000 square feet or 10,000 square feet. The housing laws have been all designed to take away local control, which means, you have a single family neighborhood, you don't want apartments to show up automatically. And what was happening is the state was making these mandates to make it easy to build housing, which is nice. That's what you want to do. But if you're in a single family neighborhood, your job is never to have an apartment building show up next door. And so that is the conflict. And it makes people look evil, like you're a NIMBY or you're a YIMBY or whatever acronym you want to use. The point being is like, dude, I bought in a single family home. I want that for my kids. Please don't ruin it for other people, because that is the American dream. Give people the opportunity. But when you take the single family home supply out of the market, it never comes back again.
1: Oh, Ray, thank you so much for coming on.
0: Ray, you're the man.
1: Tell us where we can find you. You're Constellation Research. I know you're very active on Twitter. I know you have a podcast. So tell us where we can find you.
11: You can find us on www.constellationr.com. On X, it's at RWANG0. And of course, you'll see me on a lot of broadcasts and, in media. So just like your show.
0: Awesome. Thanks, Ray. Have a great weekend.
11: Hey, thanks a lot.
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14: I'm Janice Turkell. The U.S. military says two service members were killed and one is missing after Iranian attacks on a base in Jordan. They are the first U.S. deaths due to direct Iranian fire since the opening days of the war. Four other service members who were evacuated to hospitals in Jordan have since been discharged. Meanwhile, Iranian Supreme Leader Mojtaba Khamenei said today in a written statement that the U.S. has repeatedly breached the Memorandum of Understanding signed by the two nations, which shows that the signature of President Trump, quote, is utterly worthless and devoid of credibility, unquote. Commodore Steve Prest is a retired British naval officer and associate fellow at Royal United Services Institute.
15: Any peace relies upon a degree of trust, and there is not a lot of trust at the moment between the United States of America and the Iranian regime, and in particular the Iranian Revolutionary Guard.
14: Observers say it appears that the U.S. and Iran are headed for a full-scale resumption of the war.
16: Surely he's going to break the world record. He does. He obliterates the world record.
14: Olympian Josh Kerr of Scotland has broken the world record for the mile. It stood for more than 25 years, 3 minutes, 43.13 seconds. Kerr ran 3 minutes, 42.66 seconds at the London Diamond League today, shaving almost a half second off the record. He had branded the 8 months leading up to this meet as a project aimed at beating the record held by Hisham El Gurej since 1999. It had stood for longer than any previous world record for the mile. More than 100 million people in the U.S. are living with air quality termed dangerous as the wildfires in Canada continue to burn. More than 100 wildfires right now scorching Canada. Air quality warnings are expected to remain in effect at least through today in parts of the U.S. Storms may give some relief over the weekend, but forecasters say the smoke will hang around with the fires freely burning. Here's News Nation's Leah Lando on the situation in New York City.
17: Experts say a weather pattern did trap the smoke close to the ground in some areas. Now that cut visibility to as little as a half a mile for some. Air quality alerts have been in place from the Great Lakes to the East Coast, including parts of Michigan, Minnesota, Illinois, New York, and Pennsylvania. And here in New York City, that smoke created a thick haze over Manhattan with the skyline partly covered. City officials moved some activities inside, opening up cooling centers. They handed out masks as well to help people deal with that.
14: Washington, D.C. covered in a spooky haze yesterday. 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
18: Showers and thunderstorms this afternoon, high near 77. Good afternoon, I'm Anita Bonita. The weather is the story today. Aside from the showers, thunderstorms, and continuing smoke, the New York metropolitan area can see more than an inch of rain before this storm system pulls out. You can expect wind gusts up to 25 miles an hour. There is a flood watcher advisory in effect for all five boroughs, Westchester and Bergen, Passaic, Hudson, Union, and Essex counties. And the National Weather Service has issued a rare enhanced tornado risk advisory for all of New Jersey today. An NYPD spokesman confirmed that the 24-year-old brother of a rookie police officer was fatally shot in the eye early this morning. The man was found dead inside an apartment building near Frederick Douglass Boulevard and McCombs Place at about 1:30 a.m. The NYPD Force Investigation Division, the department that looks into police-involved shootings, is investigating. The New York City Department of Health continues to investigate the cluster of Legionnaires' disease on the Upper East Side. As of yesterday, there were 71 total cases reported, 10 currently hospitalized, 48 discharged, 12 who weren't hospitalized, and there's been one death. Reported cases have dropped dramatically since reaching a peak of 12 on July 7th. A fire early this morning caused some damage to the Tipsy Barrel in East Meadow. When Nassau County Police responded to the report of a parked vehicle on fire, they found it fully engulfed in flames and then it spread to the building. The East Meadow Fire Department extinguished the fire. There were no injuries reported. A federal judge blocked the Trump administration's attempt to retroactively cancel grants in 23 states, including New York, New Jersey, and Connecticut.
19: The judge ruled the administration cannot use a long-overlooked clause in a law to cut grant funds that support programs for law enforcement, food assistance, environmental protection, and more. The court concluded federal law does not allow the terminations of awards based on new program goals or priorities that are identified after granting the award. $5 billion in grants were at stake.
18: From the WABC Weather Desk, showers and thunderstorms this afternoon, holding steady near 77. More showers and thunderstorms tonight, low around 72. I am Anita Bonita, 77 WABC News.
20: If you missed Dominic Carter, here's what you missed.
21: Here's the truth. Nobody wants to deal with the truth. President Biden should have never been elected president of the United States. Oh, go get me Kamala Harris. She's going to take me to the White House. There's a reason, President Biden. I think going back to 88, when you tried to run, and it never worked for you. And if you had never been the president of the United States, this family and tremendous pain and tremendous agony, these two parents and her sister will never, ever be the same again. And if you hadn't been elected, Biden, this child probably would be alive wrapping up her freshman year. Now, Mom Donnie. So you had the incident in Brooklyn. The Brooklyn Narcotics Unit, buy and bust, they believe they got the right guy. It was the wrong guy in a liquor store. It gets very physical. We haven't

0: debate. Heavyweight Slugfest.
1: We are back. We are happy to be back as we try to regain our ability to breathe and walk around the neighborhood. And one of the most exciting people who likes to walk around neighborhoods and breathing is with me. It's Jake Novak. I'm David Patterson. This is the left versus the right. This is one time when I'd say by Wednesday, both the left and right would have knocked each other out. It was so bad.
2: Breathing has been one of my favorite things to do since I was born. So, yeah, I'm good at breathing. But, yeah, but the air quality was rough here in the city this week. But it did provide a bright red sun for a couple of days there, and it was kind of cool. It was like Krypton.
1: Yeah, that was interesting.
2: That was kind of a cool thing to look at. Don't look directly at it, though.
1: So, this week, on Thursday night, President Trump took to the airwaves. Two of the three major networks didn't cover it. I thought that was really bad policy and just bad judgment. And, you know, even if you had a gripes, you had plenty of time after he finished speaking to put the gripes in. Now, CBS, they televised it from 9 o'clock to, I guess, about 9:30. Then they interrupted and went back in the studio. The president speaking, special news bulletin, we're going back to the studio. And they talked on and on. And it was really just, I was just confused after all of this as to exactly what was happening. Could you make anything of it?
2: Yeah, you know, well, first of all, here's a little bit of a hint. Whenever someone is speaking and the other side doesn't like it, if anyone says they shouldn't be allowed to speak, they're the bad guys. Okay,
1: exactly.
2: The one who said that, it's a giveaway. It's true every single time. We know that there are exceptions, but the president wasn't going to get on the air and say, go kill anyone who didn't vote for me. So that would have been the only excuse not to put him on the air. Also, as it turned out, it was nowhere near as inflammatory as previously advertised. There were all these reports that he was going to say this Senate election was illegitimate and that thing was illegitimate. Instead, what he did was document, which is pretty well documented, that there was a Chinese effort to influence our elections, which, by the way, every one of our foreign enemies and even allies tries to influence our elections. But he went into the details of it. What was most concerning was this fact that they hacked and got millions of American names and from the registration list. And we need to find out what they did with that, if anything. And that is worth discussing. And it's also worth, if from his agenda and the agenda, according to all the polls, of 80% of the American people, that we need to have a more secure election, that we need to have voter ID. We need to have no more ballot harvesting. This is what 80% of the American people support. So far from being a far fringe right kind of accusation fest, I thought that the speech turned out to be pretty much well-documented discussion that he was talking about. So if I had been CBS, forget about the networks that weren't going to cover it live anyway, but once CBS saw where the speech was going, they should never have interrupted him. It wasn't some crazy hyperbole that they needed to preempt. So it was just really an embarrassing moment for these already failing institutions that people don't trust.
1: Well, you know, there were points where he seemed to be reiterating and going back to, you know, what happened in 2020 and these different types of things. And they weren't, as I saw it, consistent with the points he could make, which were the ones that you just talked about. 220 million people, their voter files had been usurped by the Chinese, and that's a serious issue. And even though some of the reporters said that was in the public domain anyway, there are a lot of things in the public domain that nobody ever decided to go back and talk about it, and he did. So I had no issue with him over that. I just kind of thought that, I mean, I really wished he had done what we on Katz and Cosby wanted, was for him to come on and talk about the UFOs. I thought that would have been far more interesting, would have generated a whole lot more publicity, and I think would have been a good issue to run the midterms on.
2: Yeah, we're going to, you know, I'll make sure that we tariff any items coming from Jupiter or any of these other planets.
1: Exactly.
2: You know, that would have been fun. But, you know, he was damned if he did and damned if he didn't. You know, they were saying, well, President Trump can't make any wild accusations and any kind of real

0: really big revelations because they're not grounded. And so when he doesn't do this, they're like, oh, well, you didn't tell us anything that wasn't wild. I mean, there was nothing he could do in that situation. I think that this, the voter integrity situation, the election integrity situation is, it's not the source of all of our problems, but it is our most pressing issue in the democratic process in this country, obviously. It isn't. I mean, I think we have other issues that are more dangerous for us. But if your concern is that our elections are legitimate, then this is the biggest thing.
1: Yeah. Well, the elections are the bedrock, really, of the democracy.
0: Yeah.
1: And I can understand people on both sides getting upset, feeling that the other side was, you know, acting improperly or something like that. But you're absolutely right. It's the issue when you bring it up. It should be center stage. Not necessarily until there's a resolution, but at least until everyone has had their opportunity to express what they think is either right or wrong with the process.
0: You know, if I were the Democrats responding to not just this speech, but mostly the overall policy, the overall push for the Save America Act and voter ID, the only thing that's saving them, the only thing that's allowing them to get away with this, because 80% of the American people wants voter ID and things like that, is the fact that it's Trump pushing it. Well, I got news for you. Trump isn't going to be around forever. He's not going to be president for much longer. You know, certainly 2 years and change. They should embrace this now while they can get some of their the things that they're going to need to make sure that they can still come through this okay. In other words, they should say that they'll support it if they get tremendous funding for more ID services, which they've done in many states, by the way, Governor. Many states, red states where they've pushed voter ID. To their credit, the governors of those states have put more money in the budget to help people who don't have legal ID get a legal ID and have those little mailers go out saying, hey, come to this place, come to the senior center, whatever it is, and we'll get you one. So that's one thing. And this and it gives them some time to say, hey, now that we're getting you the ID and everything, how long has it been since you voted? Get more voter participation out for your Democrat voters. Take advantage of this while you still can, because when Trump leaves and somebody else pushes this and they can't just demonize it with Trump hatred, then there's going to be a big rising anger in this country over the fact that 80% of the people want something and Congress won't give it to them. You know, that's
1: and see,
0: they better do this now.
1: You're right. Without Trump, the president, without him playing the boogeyman, and there's no one to fight, I could imagine a very middle of the road Republican succeeds Trump, and this person comes in, and they don't come in shouting at others and that sort of thing. But they start trying to implement some of the plans that Trump had that maybe are being held up at right now, but could be devastating when he's no longer the president.
0: Yeah. And one of my pet peeves among my fellow conservatives is, we've talked about this before, I can't stand when we cede the compassion card to the left. I believe I'm much more compassionate than the liberals, so-called liberals or leftists. And here's a great example. I want to see however millions of how many millions of Americans there are without legal ID. And I don't know what the actual number is. They don't have ID, so it's kind of hard to identify them. But let's say it's a few million. I want every one of them to have a legal ID so they can have a full life in the new technological world that we live in. I want them to have that. And yes, I want them to be reached out to by somebody. I prefer it to be my party or my side of the fence, but they should be reached out to by somebody to make them feel like they're something. We talked about this when the Supreme Court struck down race as a districting option. You know, you can't use race anymore to draw your congressional districts. This is going to put millions of black people into the new role of swing voters. That's what you want to be, voters that get paid attention to. Right now, 90% of black voters are a complete foregone conclusion in districts where their leaders don't have to do jack to get their vote or to not get their opposing vote. So I want to see, I would like to see some outreach here. This is, you know, anyone who knows anything knows that whatever advantage you get for whatever short period of time eventually gets overturned or it goes. So anyone who says like, well, if we put voter ID in, the Democrats will never win another election. That shows tremendously amount of historical ignorance if you believe that. So that's not why I'm pushing for voter ID. I'm not that stupid to think that, oh, we'll beat them forever if we make people have, you know, show an ID. No, I just want these people to feel enfranchised. You know, again, it's ridiculous.
1: You know, that's something that I've thought about myself, which is that sometimes all of the accusations and all of the, discussion and that kind of thing that's going on is actually impeding the process of actually trying to fix some of these things and making sure that people do have voter IDs, particularly when you can't do anything else in society without showing ID. So why wouldn't voting be included? Now, we're coming up on a break. When we come back, Jake, I am going to reveal to you how many disenfranchised voters are out there.
0: You're going to find it. So you know. This is like UFO sightings.
1: Right.
0: They don't have ID.
1: Exactly.
0: So how do you find... Okay, this is, I can't wait to hear this. And we have to fulfill our promise from last week. We're trying to help David Patterson, former Governor David Patterson, return fully to the Democratic Party. And I'm kicking myself for not thinking of it when we did the show last week because I thought of it a day later. But I know exactly how to do it now. And you have to be one of the standard bearers of this and not people who are trying to... You know, take your thunder. That's
1: I can't wait.
2: It's the left versus the right. WLID Patchogue.
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2: 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It's the left versus the right. Debate. Heavyweight slugfest.
1: We're back. And as promised, I am going to inform my partner, Jake Novak, of the number of disenfranchised voters there is in this country. It is 1,438,209.
0: I thought it was 210. It was so close.
1: Somebody died about an hour ago.
0: That's not bad. That's some good. I should have had you enter all the how many jelly beans are in the jar contest.
1: Yeah.
0: In school. I never won any of those. There were some math geniuses in my school who figured that out. But it's a lot. I think it's obviously. I think it's more than that. And of course, the people who disenfranchise themselves, who decide sure. to who get alienated and look. No one, what we need to do is two things. First, let everyone know that you got to vote and get involved in the process if you want things to get better. But at the same time, remind them that that won't solve all the problems. But you got to have a seat at the table. And if you don't have a legal ID and you're not voting or you're allowing some ballot harvester to come on your block and sign your name to something, you're really signing away yourself. It's so sad. I mean, if someone was doing that to sell you insurance, everyone would be, up in arms. So to do that with your vote, I think, is just as much of a crime against people who really deserve to have their voices heard.
1: So as you alluded to right before the break, I did get together with about 18 or 19 people. It was a conference call. I worked with another gentleman to put the conference call together. And the whole idea was to talk about where the Democratic Party is going, where the Democratic Party has overreached when it comes to attacking the president, which has ramifications that work negatively in those situations. And, whenever you try to start something, there's always going to be a problem. One of the individuals decided to hijack the entire call and started calling on only his friends. And it's the first time that I've heard a white man introduce seven straight white people without remembering that there were other black people there. And I thought that we should reinvoke the 1965 Voting Rights Act and have him imprisoned.
0: Yeah.
1: Now,
0: did it make you take a literacy test before
1: save
0: you went on
1: him
0: the
1: personally, I will not give his name, but his initials are Howard Teach, and he is the one who wrecked the whole call. And it was amazing because my former press person was on the call, and my wife and others were like, "We have not seen you throw a tantrum like that ever." And so,
0: well, you had a right to.
1: Yeah.
0: So that's the perfect segue to what I had not thought of until a day after our last program. But, you know, in the whole, let's help David Paterson not only come back to the Democratic Party, but help fix it. And it dawned on me the day after, and I talked about it a lot throughout the rest of the week, just on my social media platforms. And I say this, full disclosure, as a white person, I mean, I'm Jewish, so I don't know if that, you know, there's a whole debate about whether Jews are white or not. Certainly my Sephardic and Eastern Jewish friends are not white, quote unquote white, but whatever you want to call me, I'm certainly not African American or Black American. So I say this with all due respect, but I believe it is Black voters who must, and I want to add to your burden, but it is Black voters who must save the Democratic Party. And here's how they're going to do it if they do it. So here's your mission should you choose to accept it, and this message will not self-destruct in 10 seconds. Here's what we need. Here's what they need to do. It is only the Black voters in America, the Black registered Democrats or former registered Democrats, who can stand up with all the credibility in the world and say, our party is selling our birthright to illegal immigrants and other non-citizens at our expense. We've seen some examples of this, but these were just regular
1: individual cases.
0: Yeah, of people going, for example, in Chicago a couple of years ago, there were people yelling at the mayor about this. But we need leaders, Black leaders in the Democratic Party to say, we are not xenophobic or hateful against illegal immigrants. And they can say all the anti-Trump things they want to say. But the fact is, our people who have been here since before the 18th century are being pushed aside by our party in favor of the shiny new object of the 20 million or so illegal immigrants who have come in. They are hijacking our social services. They are hijacking our schools. And this has to be our priority needs to be African-American people who are living in this country in abject poverty and most importantly, without decent schooling. And again, this I don't think that any other Democrat from any other walk of life can get up there and credibly do this. I don't think they can do that. Only Black people who the Democratic Party still desperately needs to show up to vote. These illegal immigrants are not voting in those numbers yet. They're voting in big numbers, but not in the numbers that they get from Black voters. And this has to be something. Now, it's not going to be the guy we talked about last week briefly, the governor of Maryland, Wes Moore.
1: Right.
0: Because he's fighting to continue giving social services to illegal immigrants. The Trump administration is literally involved in a lawsuit right now to stop Maryland from giving Medicaid and other services to illegals. So he's out. But it's got to be somebody else. It's got to be somebody else. And I truly believe it needs to be a Black man or Black woman.
1: If it's not him,
0: yeah,
1: maybe it could be the other Wes Moore, you know, the criminal who they thought, the governor Wes Moore, who wasn't governor at the time. Remember, they thought it was him.
0: Oh, right. No.
1: And that's why he wrote the book, I'm the Right Wes Moore, or whatever it is. But maybe... The prisoner, and I don't know if he served his sentence yet, but maybe he could pick up the ball.
0: Yeah, I mean, all joking aside, though, you know, you were talking about this event that got hijacked. You know, I'm sorry, as much as longtime Jewish Democrats who have long been mostly voting for the Democrat Party and been huge donors in the Democratic Party, they can't fix it. There's just not enough of us. You've heard me say this before. There's no such thing as the Jewish vote. There's not enough of us. The only time in my lifetime where the Jewish vote actually mattered was just this past election in Pennsylvania, where the Jewish vote seems to have really helped Donald Trump win that important swing state. But that's it. There's just not enough of us. So this has to come from the black community in this country and from black elected leaders. There's got to be a member of Congress who is black and a Democrat who can take this mantle, because it can't be done by a Republican, black or white. And I don't think it can be done by any white or non-black Democrat. But they can do it. You're the only, this is the only group in America, in my opinion, that has the juice and has the proper standing to fix the Democratic Party. Everyone else, John Fetterman, all due respect to you, all due respect to a lot of the Jewish supporters of Israel and people who support the Jewish community who are trying to fix the Democratic Party, all due respect to you, but you can't do it. It's got to be blacks. And I really feel that pretty strongly.
1: You know, it's interesting because in many ways, the civil rights movement saved the Democratic Party back in the 60s, because at the time, the black leaders did emerge. You know, Martin Luther King, obviously, but there were others.
0: John
1: who
0: Lewis.
1: Were inspired John Lewis that came after him. Ralph David Abernathy, not the most exciting person I ever listened to.
0: But a huge opponent of illegal immigration, Ralph Abernathy, by the way, and some for the same reasons I just said. We need a Ralph Abernathy Democrat to stand up and make these points.
1: Oh, wow.
0: Interesting that you mentioned it.
1: A Ralph Abernathy Democrat. Yeah. A rad. We need a rad.
0: We need some rad Democrat
1: to come forward and make this happen. Right. But that's a very insightful proposal. It's very interesting. And really, because, you know, conversations we've had that weren't on the air, it inspired me, because you told me this before you said it on the air, but inspired me to try to find that person or be that person.
0: Mm. Yeah, I mean, it's important to get a voice out. I mean, you would be a great voice to get a ball rolling here in a very big way, you know, and say it. And, you know, it was a great moment of honesty in our last program where you basically said, like, look, I agree with a lot of these different policies that are different from the tradition from what we're seeing in the Democratic Party right now. But I'm tired of being, you know, called the turncoat all the time. I mean, how can I get back, you know, to this party, you know? And sometimes you can't, you know, sometimes you can't make up with, you know, with an ex-girlfriend or things like that, but sometimes you can. And to fix that is, I think it's important. It's important for me, because in my opinion, and I'm 55 years old, the best period of American economics, culture, and, you know, in my lifetime was that period where Bill Clinton was moving the Democratic Party into a much more moderate place. And taking on a lot of the, you know, important Republican proposals, like, you know, cutting the capital gains tax and reforming welfare. I think that was a really good time in America. And I think that the history bears it out. You know, you take a look at the mid to late 1990s in this country. The economy was strong. We were making incredible strides against the problems that had really been plaguing us in the 80s and the 70s. We were really cutting down on crime. We found a way to make the AIDS virus something that wasn't necessarily a death sentence. I just remember all these things that happened between, I'd say, 94 and the year 2000. And that's where I want to be again in America, because as much as there was talk radio guys bashing Clinton all day and it seemed like things were really acerbic, the truth is, from a policy standpoint, we weren't really that far apart. Now we really are.
1: Yeah. In 1976, when Jimmy Carter won the presidency, he was like the forerunner to Bill Clinton. He had his conduct was right, but he had no policy experience. He didn't hire people who could, you know, change policies. And he was just a sitting duck waiting for President Reagan to beat him in 1980. And so, again, I'd say in 1992, Bill Clinton knew what he had to do to unseat President George Herbert Walker Bush. And when he was able to do it, he did have a very strong administration, very organized. And one of the things that he would say out loud is, the pain argument doesn't work anymore. You know, if you're hurt because you lost your job or something like that, go find a new job. You know, we don't have time to listen to people, in a sense, kvetching because they don't have things. And interesting enough, even though he was a Democrat and a solid Democrat, he wasn't, you know, anti other Democrats, he got people to listen to a new way of doing things. Now, He did a lot of other things, but we won't go into. But the point is that this might be that time in American history when there is a thought leader. In other words, not someone who's talking about the different bills and how he'll change or she'll change things, but someone who really wants to take the country to a new level of thinking and a new level of operating. And we would obviously want to, that's a real possibility. And it could happen as soon as 2028.
0: Yeah, and I'll use another term that became infamous during the civil rights era, trotamounts. Yeah, that's what they used to call when they would go to these southern towns and the white leaders would say, and they would trot out these black people who were supposedly happy, oh, look at this guy, Mr. Brown here. He's been sweeping up at the city hall for years. He's happy. He doesn't need any of these outside agitators. And it was just so insulting and obvious tokenism. And they called him the trotamounts. But I want to put out legitimate trotamounts. I thought that when we had the situation in Minneapolis, when all that fraud was being uncovered, it's still being uncovered now, somebody in the Republican Party or some decent-minded Democrat in Minnesota should have trotted out, and I'm sorry to use that term, but these, that's just for, we're on radio here, so I have to kind of use terms that create images in your mind, should have trotted out some African-American veterans who are really struggling and said, look at these people. These are the people whose benefits are being
1: stolen. Who they stole the money from.
0: Right. These are the people who could get, we could make, if we decided to help only the people who really can't help themselves or are really in dire need, we could give them a paradise of a life. That's what we should be doing. Instead of giving a little bit of a crumbs to the most amount of people so that we can expand the voting rolls for yourselves, look at the people who really need to be helped and give them everything and more. That's my dream. And that's what, you got to have visuals, and you have to make it about individuals. And I love talking about policy, but I'm not stupid enough to think that you can just talk about policy. You got to bring human beings into the game. It's one of the things that I learned the hard way when I got into financial news. You can talk about companies and stocks all you want. It's really boring. You got to talk about the individuals in business. So thank God for the CEOs like the Jeff Bezos is out there and the Steve Jobs is out there, the late Steve Jobs, all those people, because they have personality, and Elon Musk. Otherwise, it's really boring. Same thing with policy. If you're saying that good people are getting, especially African-Americans, are getting cheated by a school system or by these illegal migrants stealing their you gotta trot them out. Again, sorry to use the term for those who are offended by it, but you gotta trot them out and tell their stories. I mean, this is like TV 101, but they don't seem to get it. I don't understand.
1: Jake, it really, as I see it, wouldn't be that hard.
0: Yeah.
1: Because one of the gripes that African Americans have had over the years is when we finally start to get something. Somebody comes behind us, and all of a sudden, there's competition. When we worked here, we've suffered from not getting the opportunities that others got, and that kind of thing. And then when the opportunities actually started to come a little bit, all of a sudden, a whole group of people from some other country came, and they feel entitled. What do they feel entitled about? All they did was leave another country.
0: Yeah, I mean, we have to, and it's not about isolationism and it's not about xenophobia. This is just simply, does it mean something to be a citizen of this country or doesn't it? And this is a question that we really need to ask. So what does it mean to be a citizen of a country if you have an entire political party in this country, which basically says that everyone who's here physically has the same rights? So what's the point of being a citizen? What's the point of paying your taxes? What's the point of following the law? These are the things that you have to do to have a civil society, and it doesn't work otherwise. I'd love to live in a world where everyone is in a commune, but as Bernie Sanders proved when he went to Israel, there are some lazy people in those communes who don't do their work, which is why they kicked him out of the kibbutz, Bernie Sanders. So, we can't have that. There needs to be something about citizenship that means something.
1: Well,
0: and black people need to be the ones who demand this now.
1: Well, what we're going to do, Jake, we're going to take a little break here. And when we return, we're going to call Bernie Sanders and ask him about his trip to the kibbutz.
0: Yeah.
7: 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WLID Patchogue.
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9: The left versus the right. Debate. Heavyweight slugfest.
1: We're back on the left versus the right. There's 22 minutes left in this show. 22 minutes, and we'll just talk. The point is that we...
0: Or it's at 15 and 45.
1: Exactly. And so, Jake, you, as I see it, in the time I've gotten to know you, have an uncanny capacity to read other people's minds. And so what I'm asking you to do right now is to read for us these people who you were talking during the break about hearing the podcast with J.D. Vance, like who gave him the idea to talk about conspiracy theories. Like, was this a way of trying to get him knocked off the ticket or something? But just wanted to hear your thoughts about that.
0: Yeah. So J.D. Vance goes on the Joe Rogan Experience, which is the number one podcast in the world. And here's the problem. And I will say the same thing I said earlier this week on another program. If you can just forget for a second that we're talking about Israel and try, because I just want you to understand this from an objective point of view. And I know Israel is a huge third rail for people one way or the other. But let's just pretend that J.D. Vance wasn't talking about Israel and its feelings about the Iran war and was just talking about making a better hamburger, and that there was a memorandum of understanding between him and McDonald's to make a better hamburger. And then Burger King came in and ruined everything. Now, if you're trying to project yourself as a strong presidential candidate, someone who really has ideas and really can get things done, why in hell would you go on the number one podcast in the world and cry about how somebody else came in and ruined my good idea? That is terrible imaging, terrible ground laying for a potential presidential candidacy. Whoever told him that was a good idea, and maybe it was just him, doesn't understand the American voter or voters really anywhere. And then, as you were talking about before, he started talking about conspiracy things about the Epstein thing, saying, yeah, I mean, we all think he might have been in either CIA or the Mossad. And then, of course, there is no evidence of that at all. By the way, if Epstein were working for the Mossad, why, you know, the Epstein files did a lot to hurt a lot of pro-Israel people in this country. Alan Dershowitz, Larry Summers. Why would the Mossad, you know, smear them? It makes no sense. It's a stupid conspiracy theory. But again, forget I'm talking about Epstein for a second, which I know most of you will be unable to do. But let's say he was talking about a conspiracy theory about why Flintstone vitamins, you know, the red stuff makes you hyper. Wait, I'm just joking. But some kind of conspiracy theory. If you're a politician and you're spewing conspiracy theories, you immediately turn everybody off because what you're telling them is there's this evil group. We don't know who they are. They did X. I don't know how to stop them. Great. Let me vote for the guy who doesn't know who did it and doesn't have any way to stop them.
1: Right.
0: Woohoo. I mean, it's stupid imaging. And again, most people listening right now, because you're human, are not going to be able to divorce the fact that J.D. Vance happened to have been talking about Israel and the Epstein stuff, and you won't listen to what I was saying objectively. But I hope that few of you who will listen to that just understand, from an imaging point of view, this was a big fail. A big fail. And if I were J.D. Vance's friend, or again, my alter ego, Jake Novak, unemployable political consultant, and I'm unemployable because I give good advice, and all the actual employed political consultants give bad advice because
1: always.
0: They're bad people. I would say, this isn't a good idea, JD. Pretend that you won. Pretend, hey, I did everything I could for the president to make sure that we had this deal in place. I wasn't sure Iran was going to uphold it. And our strong president immediately punished them when they didn't. Wow, that would have been a good whap. That, but instead, he didn't do that because he got bad advice either from his own head or someone else.
1: Right in the ambit of where he should be.
0: Yeah.
1: Now, that being the case, if we could just go back in history a little bit, how did President Trump win in 2024 mm-hmm. when he himself was talking about the conspiracies?
0: Well, I think, but he wasn't saying, I don't know who did it. You know, he said like the deep state and the Biden people and that there was phony mail-in balloting and all that kind of stuff. So I don't think that was a conspiracy theory because he did not get to continue to be president. I don't know if you want to say he lost the election or whatever, but the Electoral College voted for the other guy.
1: By the way, I have a question for you.
0: Yeah.
1: If you're in the deep state, do you have to pay taxes?
0: Yeah, I guess they, that's their tithing. You know, there's no such thing as a non-religious person.
1: A new
0: and,
1: role for
0: tithing
1: me.
0: And human sacrifice. Every cult eventually requires human sacrifice. So the environmentalists did it recently when they said, not recently, years ago when they said you should only have one child or no children. That's a form of human sacrifice. Obviously, the terrorists are in a cult using children, as human fodder, that kind of thing.
1: You know, seriously, that J.D. Vance story, it must happen on like a weekly basis. People who want to become candidates, people who are in position to be a candidate like himself. And I always wonder, as you said before, who are these dummies that put them up to saying these things? And then, of course, when they get a negative reaction, you can't find them.
0: We have a huge problem. One of the biggest poor outgrowths of the fact that we have such a split electorate right now is that the worst political consultant in America is still batting 500 because, we have this split electorate right now, and we don't have a real objective way to measure how good these guys are unless you're somebody like you or I who knows. Look, I know someone in the many years ago who gave good advice, who packaged a candidate properly. We were just talking about Bill Clinton. I think his 1992 campaign contained so many good moves. Going out hunting to show that he wasn't a gun grabber. Running back to Arkansas to, quote unquote, oversee an execution to prove that he wasn't anti-death penalty. Making sure that there wasn't only corporate sponsorship of the campaign, but big corporate banners at the 1992 convention here at Madison Square Garden.
1: You couldn't see the stage for his banners.
0: Yeah, and that was and we know who one of those people was who was giving him good advice. That was Vernon Jordan, who was one of the people who, especially on that corporate thing. So we know who some of these people were who gave good advice.
1: Man.
0: Yeah, I mean, a brilliant guy. So and the same thing with some of the with President Reagan. It was Roger Ailes who told President Reagan after the first debate with Mondo, when Reagan seemed to be drifting off a little bit. He said, listen, you got to address this somehow, some way, but do it with the joke. Now, Ailes didn't tell him what joke to say, but Reagan said, I think I got a joke. And that was when Reagan said, I'm not going to use my opponent's youth and inexperience.
1: Exactly. Yeah.
0: And it got a huge laugh. And that was the end of the election. The election was over. So there are good political consultants out there that I think they're just mostly dead.
1: That was the kind of statement that comes along once, every 10 years or so, where the person uses themselves to disarm their opponent and at the same time make their opponent look like they don't know what they're talking about. That's vintage.
0: Yeah. And so it's now we have people who say, hey, go on social media and be nasty. I mean, all right, that it's kind of like a drug. It's kind of like cocaine. You're going to get a quick burst of popularity if you get nasty on social media or you embrace anti-Semitism, but it has a very low ceiling, a very short half-life. At some point, if you're going to embrace an anti-Semitic kind of thing or bashing of Israel, at the end of the day, you're not going to get that far. Now, America has changed a lot, especially with these tens of millions of illegal aliens who've come in, many of whom really, really hate Jews. We've imported a lot of anti-Semitism in this country and women, people who have female preferences and things like that. That said, anti-Semitism as a political movement in this country has never been successful. It's always topped out at the Father Coughlin types, who had a successful radio program, but he could never have won an election for Dogcatcher. It never works in this country. Now, again, there may be some electorates in some of these blue cities with the tens of millions of people they've imported from some of these Arab countries and Muslim countries where they really hate Jews. So you can get elected mayor in New York and maybe even in L.A. or Chicago or Detroit. But you're not going to be elected president of the United States with an anti-Semitic platform. I promise you.
1: That's why I get so annoyed at a lot of conservatives who are Republicans, basically. They can't stop talking about AOC. Mm-hmm. They think she's going to take over the country. That cannot happen. She doesn't have any resources beyond, the money she raises. She is critical of people within her own movement, which I think is going to catch up to her. And yet, every time, her name comes up as and she's organizing, and she may run in 2028. Oh, please, if she runs in 2028, it's going to be a massacre.
0: I don't think she can take the scrutiny, but, that's really good advice, because there was somebody else who at one point in not that long ago American history, we all thought was a ridiculous idea, both on the left and the right, as a potential presidential candidate, who conservatives demonized so much that they actually turned her into a candidate. And I'm talking about Hillary Clinton.
1: Yeah.
0: When Hillary Clinton was first running for the Senate, I started hearing conservative voices saying, this is it. She's going to run for president next. And the idea was so ludicrous. She was just the first lady. Now she's going to run for president. I mean, that seems so stupid. But they made her into such a demonized factor that a lot of people in the Democratic Party was like, yeah, she seems to really get those Republicans' goats. Let's get behind her. And then, of course, there was all the other machinations that she did to try on her own to become a viable candidate. The fact that she ran again in 2016 after losing to Obama in 2008 just goes to show that she certainly was digging her heels in. But you're right. If the conservatives continue to demonize AOC, they better watch out, because they might turn her into a viable candidate. Right now, I don't think she is one.
1: Or find someone, or she herself will find someone similar, and they will become a candidate. It just amazes me the things people will believe that nothing could be further from reality than the way they're thinking.
0: Also, she has to worry about time passing her by. She's already not. I mean, now Mayor Mamdani, although he's constitutionally can't run for president, now Mayor Mamdani has stolen her mantle. I think he's much more of a voice for the far left in the party than she is, and unlike her, he's got an executive position. He's a mayor. Like mayors and governors to me are always more attractive candidates, because they can say, I ran something, a city, I ran a state.
1: I ran a city, I ran a state.
0: Right. So I think that's the biggest reason why she's not as viable. Not just the fact that she's not erudite in any way. I don't think that she has the emotional stamina to run for president. I mean, she'll break down in tears if she runs through a New Hampshire-type gauntlet or Iowa-type gauntlet. I believe that. Not because she's a woman, just because she's made that part of her brand. That she very famously likes to cry in public. She cried on the floor of the House when she didn't get her vote to defund Israel's Iron Dome years ago. She cried. She had that whole stage crying at the border fence during Trump's first term. Crying, especially for women, it's not so good for men either. Ask Edmund Muskie. You don't want to cry when you're running for office or have moments where people remember that you cry. And I haven't seen Zohran Mamdani cry again. He can't run, but for president. But
1: no, he just makes other people cry.
0: Yeah. But, she's not viable at this point, but I agree with you. If Republicans and conservatives continue to demonize her and make it clear to the core base of the Democratic Party that she's the one we hate the most and makes us really, really upset the most, she'll get a huge boost of support. To me, that's a big part of Gavin Newsom's now waning, but his support in past years, the fact that he's just such a nasty SOB on social media. I think a lot of Democrats really like that. But, of course, he's been surpassed now by people who are nastier. So.
1: Yeah, definitely that. So it looks to me like the midterms at this point, I don't think it's a toss-up the way the media is referring it. I wish it was a toss-up, but I don't see Democrats maybe taking the House. That would be it.
0: You know, right now, the best thing the Democrats have going for them is that there is a strong anti-Trump sentiment in this country that has remained constant since 2016. They haven't added to it, in my opinion. They haven't really lost too much of it. I think they've lost some of it, but not a lot. And that kind of angry voter is the kind of person who votes in an off-year election. Remember, we're going to get really low turnout numbers in this election compared to 2024.
1: Right.
0: I'm going to the bank with. No, I don't have insider information like the teleprompter operator. I'm going to go to Kalshi with very low turnout bets. I don't bet on stuff like that, but if I did, I would. So there you go. And it's just going to be the angry Trump, anti-Trump voter who's going to be motivated to go vote on a random Tuesday this November. The thing, though, that the Republicans need to do is to make it clear, is to continue to trot out the reminders of these crazy, crazy far leftist communists who have been elected in so many of these blue cities, New York included, and say, do this in the right way, which is to say, look, we respect the Democratic Party of the past. We respect all of you who want to continue to be called Democrats. You will not be MAGA if you vote for us this time simply because you don't want communists elected to, you know, to your district or your state or someone who's, you know, someone who seems to have tremendous ties to terrorists like this guy El Sayed running for Senate in Michigan, who might lose the primary, you know, August 4th, but hopefully will, in my opinion. So that's got to be their message. And I don't know if they're doing a great enough job of that yet, although I haven't seen what the ads look like in the swing states. But any state, I think the Republicans just say this time you can vote for us because you can't vote for communists. Just say that. And that could help them keep the House, let alone the Senate.
1: Yeah, that's actually that message would work for both sides. Mm. If it's delivered properly.
0: Yeah, well, again, that's why I'm not working for whatever nice high price these overpaid political consultants get. And I'm talking about the professional ones, not some of these individual gurus, some of whom I have a lot of respect for. I'm talking about these firms on K Street, I guess, that are political consultancy firms. They have all the bells and whistles. The first time I toured one, Governor, was back in 1994. And when I tell you that in 1994, I was seeing 2001, 2002 level technology in those offices. I couldn't believe what they had. They had basically like Photoshop type stuff.
1: Wow.
0: And I had not seen that anywhere else. That's where all that money from those donations goes. I mean, I saw some wizardry there that I did not see again until almost 10 years later. So they've got all the bells and whistles. They just don't have, as we say in Yiddish, the seichel. They don't have the knowledge. They don't have the wisdom to do what would be right, and to not only to win. It's one thing to say like, oh, you know, they won, but they don't do what's right to win. Even forget about like their lack of morality, in my opinion, or having a good message. They don't even do the right things to win. Like they're only winning because they're going up against somebody who, another dumb political consulting firm is mine.
1: Well, you know, that will be an interesting test, because I think that Americans, for the most part right now, are looking for something that can be stable. You know, no one's looking to necessarily change the government and change all the policies. I think people want to do what their parents did, go to work, raise children, make sure they get a good education, hopefully live in a neighborhood where the housing is affordable. And I think that those hardcore issues will rule as long as people in those positions don't get caught up in the rhetoric.
0: Yeah, I mean, I have good news for everyone, and I'm sure a lot of people listening are going to think that I'm just saying this so that the current administration gets the credit for it. That's not why I'm saying it. I'm saying it because I'm also a financial journalist. You know, we had the big banks and the smaller regional banks announce all of their earnings this past week, and they were really, really good. And as anyone will tell you objectively, that the banks, from the big ones all the way down to the medium-sized ones, especially these regional banks, for them to report these kinds of good numbers, the economy has to be pretty good in this country. We're getting good employment numbers. We're not seeing great expansion of the job roles, but we're also not seeing a huge, you know, we're not seeing anything like a contraction at all, let alone a big one. Something's going right in America. I have some suspicions about it, one of them being these AI data centers, and we had a governor now, our Luddite governor, Kathy Hochul, who's banned them. But the AI data centers that are being built everywhere else across the country are employing a lot of people. It's one of the reasons why pickup trucks are selling. It's one of the reasons why Deere and Caterpillar shares are soaring. Because you got to build, these things with something, and you got to hire construction workers to build these places. And we're also seeing a lot of other good things going on. But you touched on it with the housing. You know, this is, to me, has been my thorn in my side for 5 years now. We've got to do something to get residential real estate moving in this country and get these mortgage rates down. And it's difficult. It's difficult when you have so many states that would rather say, no, you can't build here, or we don't want that. I mean, we've got to get the supply up. But, you know, housing starts were higher than expected. We just found out for June. Most of them for apartment buildings and multifamily, as they call them. But okay, better than nothing. I think some good things are happening, but we are also under siege. I think we have massive foreign enemy influence in this country, and that's scary. But at the end of the day, calling for a more stable candidate, the last thing I'll say is this. If you, Governor, or I, or anyone out there listening has someone that you would really like to see be president in 2028, shh, don't talk about
1: anything
0: it. Because you don't want them to be looked at or be a front runner any earlier than 8 months before Election Day. So any day before March the 10th, let's say, 2028, keep your mouth shut about who you want if you want him or her to be president. Because any earlier than that is time spent in the spotlight that you don't want.
1: That is Jake Novak, everybody, following in the footsteps of another WABC commentator, Larry Kudlow, who said a lot of the same things this morning.
0: Oh, he did? Okay.
1: Yes, but don't worry. He's not going to accuse you of stealing them. we won't have to pay any fines or anything like that. Good. But this has been really a good opportunity to get kind of beneath the headlines and talk about what the motivations are of potential candidates and also where the political parties are and what it is that they're going to try to champion in the next, in the midterms.
0: Is there someone, you know, at the beginning of the program, we talked about how I just think that black voters need to be the ones who save the Democratic Party. And, you know, I've talked about this on the program before. I spent 3 summers of my life interning for Reverend Floyd Flake, who was a congressman from Queens for 3 terms. And to me, somebody like that would be the kind of Democrat who says, what Floyd Flake did, especially when he was a congressman, was he really, really focused inward on his own neighborhood. I mean, we talk about these people who, like, all politics is local. He was the most locally focused politician I've ever met. And if you ever take the Long Island Railroad, on any of you listening, and when you pull into the station, you see all those strip malls and those nice buildings there, that's because of Floyd Flake. I'm just telling you right now. And he would be the kind of person, somebody like him. Is there somebody like, I mean, Floyd Flake is still with us. He's just not in Congress. Is there somebody like him out there who really could have that kind of chops? Because that's what we're looking for.
1: So let's see. I have 168 hours until we come back on next week. At that point, I will have come to the conclusion who that candidate should be. But you couldn't be more right about Floyd Flake. And the most amazing thing about him is how soft-spoken he is. Mm-hmm. He's not out yelling and screaming about anything. He just puts it together. And turned that area of Queens, which when I worked in the DA's office, I was afraid to get off the subway mm-hmm. stops there. But now it's a whole different story, and a great tribute I would say from you to Reverend Flake. I'm going to have you tell him that in person.
0: I can't wait. I can't wait. Hopefully he'll remember me. That's okay. I didn't steal any office material, so hopefully he won't remember me for a bad thing.
1: Well, thank you all for joining us here on The Left versus the Right. We'll be back, weather permitting, on next week on Saturday. And until that time, you ready to say goodbye, Jake?
0: I am. Goodbye, Jake.
1: Goodbye. And good night for The Left versus the Right.
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13: I'm Janice Kirkell. The first U.S. deaths from Iranian fire since the first days of the war. 2 service members were killed and 1 is missing after Iranian attacks on a U.S. base in Jordan, that from the U.S. military. 4 other U.S. service members who were hospitalized in Jordan have been discharged. Meanwhile, Iranian Supreme Leader Mojtaba Khamenei said today in a written statement that the U.S. has repeatedly breached the Memorandum of Understanding signed by the President residents of the two nations, which shows that the signature of President Trump is, quote, utterly worthless and devoid of credibility, unquote. Commodore Steve Prest is a retired British naval officer and associate fellow at Royal United Services Institute.
14: Any peace relies upon a degree of trust, and there is not a lot of trust at the moment between the United States of America and the Iranian regime, and in particular the Iranian Revolutionary Guard.
13: Observers say it appears that the U.S. and Iran are headed for a full-scale resumption of the war.
15: Surely he's going to break the world record. He does. He obliterates the world record.
13: Olympian Josh Kerr has smashed the world record for the mile that stood for more than 25 years. His 3 minute 42.66 seconds in London today cut almost a half second off the record held by Hisham El-Garouj since 1999. That record was 3 minutes 43.13 seconds. The Scottish middle distance runner had branded the 8 months leading up to this meet as a project aimed at beating the world record, which had stood for longer than any previous world record for the mile. Russian officials say Ukrainian drone attacks overnight and this afternoon struck two warehouses of Wildberries, Russia's major online retailer, one of them just east of Moscow, killing 9 people and wounding more than 80. Russia's defense ministry claims it intercepted 379 drones overnight. The wildfires in Minnesota and Canada continue to have people in the U.S. living with unhealthy air. Air quality warnings are expected to remain in effect at least through today in parts of the U.S. More than 100 million people are living with air being termed dangerous. Storms may give some relief over the weekend, but forecasters say the smoke will hang around with the fires freely burning. The worst conditions in the Great Lakes, the Northeast, and the Mid-Atlantic states. Washington, D.C. spent yesterday under an eerie haze. 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
17: Showers and thunderstorms this afternoon, high near 77. Good afternoon, I'm Anita Bonita. If you look out your window and you can barely see what's outside, you're not alone. Our area could see more than an inch of rain before the skies and the smoke finally clear early tomorrow morning. There'll be wind gusts up to 25 miles an hour. There's a flood watcher advisory in effect for all 5 boroughs, Westchester and most of North Jersey, and there's a chance of an isolated tornado. Police and fire officials say a 1-year-old boy is recovering after he fell from a 5th-floor window in Mott Haven last night. The toddler was taken to the hospital, where he's expected to survive. The NYPD is looking for 2 more suspects in a nearly month-long robbery spree.
18: Police say the 2 are part of a ring responsible for 29 separate robberies from June to July. In all but 6 cases, the 2 would ride up to the victim on a moped and snatch their necklaces right off their necks. In a few cases, they stole victims' mopeds and a motorcycle. Police say at least 1 victim was held at gunpoint.
17: The NYPD says they've made 7 arrests so far. The LIRR's new station in Yaphank officially opened today. It provides improved access to the Brookhaven National Laboratory as well as to roadways like the LIE and the William Floyd Parkway. It's the first new LIRR station opened on the island since Elmont UBS in 2021, and only the 2nd new station to open in 50 years. Mayor Mamdani said his administration is still discussing whether to arrest Israeli Prime Minister Benjamin Netanyahu if he comes to the city in September for the UN General Assembly. The mayor said he wasn't sure if he had the legal authority to do so, but he and the city's law department are in, quote, an active conversation about the matter. 40-year-old Carmine Agnello of Oyster Bay has been granted an extension of his reporting date to federal prison, where he'll be serving 15 months for fraudulently taking $1.1 million in COVID-19 small business loans. He'll now be permitted to surrender on September 18th so he can donate a kidney to his mother, Victoria Gotti, daughter of the late mob boss. The procedure is scheduled for August 3rd. From the WABC Weather Desk, showers and thunderstorms this afternoon holding steady near 77. More showers and thunderstorms tonight, low around 72. I am Anita Bonita, 77 WABC News.
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0: Well, as the former co-chair of the party and somebody who fought incessantly to ensure election integrity in 2024, I can tell you nothing could be more important than having clarity into what happens in our electoral process to allow the American people to know that it is free, fair, and transparent is of the utmost importance. And I also think it's important to go back and reassess an election that, quite frankly, a lot of people have a lot of questions that are still unanswered about. And so you have to give this president a lot of credit. Most people would say, you know what, we're past that, we're moving on, we're not going to talk about it. He wants to ensure that in perpetuity, the American people have safe and secure elections, and I give him immense credit.
1: Yeah, and you know, Laura, one of the things he said, like he was also looking forward too, and he said, you know, look, there was this hack that he says happened by China, X amount. It was like almost 300,000 non-citizens voting. I mean, that's something that we should all care about. And he even said that, he said, this is an American issue. It's not a Democrat-Republican issue.
0: Well, that's exactly right. But unfortunately, you see the way that this stuff, you know, is divided down partisan lines. And it shouldn't be. Every American, no matter how you vote, should want to know that we are the only ones as the American people voting in our elections. That somewhere along the way, it became that, you know, the Democrats have seemingly advocated for people to vote in our elections who are not American citizens. Obviously, they kept the border wide open for 4 years while Joe Biden and Kamala Harris were at the helm. And we know their goal was to basically get a new voting bloc for themselves. When your policies stink and nobody wants to vote for you, you have to import new voters. And so, yeah, they should absolutely be concerned that non-citizens are voting in our elections. But it seems like their talking point has consistently been that only the Republicans care about that, that we should just have a free flow of people. We shouldn't worry about a voter ID. We know that they don't want to pass the Save America Act. And I'll tell you, it's sad because this is something that concerns every American.
1: You know, Laura, one of the things I was stunned about, John and I were talking
2: there
1: last
2: was
1: night,
2: so much,
1: the networks.
2: When you finished,
1: yeah,
2: I am so concerned about the negative attitude most of the networks had and the criticism on President Trump.
1: And John, how about the ones who didn't even run him? I mean, isn't that shocking?
2: That is shocking. Well, they, you know, it was that ABC television and NBC, was it?
1: Yeah, and they
2: didn't
1: run it.
2: And then CBS cut it short a little
1: bit. They cut it short. They came in late, and then they dipped out. And then MS Now, John and Laura, they had it briefly, and they had a header saying, oh, he's trying to talk while his sagging poll numbers. I mean, to me, Laura, it's disgusting. I don't care who's speaking. It's the president of the United States. You got to give them airtime.
0: 100%. And once upon a time, those networks were responsible and they felt a responsibility to disseminate information to the American people directly from the source, you know, not to spin it with a political slant like we know they do now consistently, and certainly not to either cut it off or not air it altogether. This is important information that the people who watch those outlets, some people don't have cable, guys. Guess what? That's the only place they can get their information is from those network television stations. And shame on them for either cutting it short or not covering it at all. This is the president of the United States. And whether or not they were advocating for him, we know they were working against him in the 2024 election and prior to that as well. They have a responsibility and a duty to the people of this country to carry that speech and to carry what the president has to say. It's insane.
1: Governor Patterson.
3: Laura, do you or any of this panel remember the name of the American who was famous for this? He said, I will disagree to the death with you, but will defend to the death your right to speak.
0: Well, I know that phrase very well. I don't know who said it, but
3: yeah, I
0: feel the same way.
3: Well, I've gotten on in years. That's why I can't remember.
1: But it's a good line.
4: But that's Patrick Henry.
0: That's how we should all...
1: Wait, Judge Weinberg
3: Patrick
1: says it's...
3: Henry.
1: Yeah, it's Patrick Henry, a guy he knew well.
4: That's when we used to go bowling together Tuesday night.
1: You used to go bowling with him on Tuesdays, Laura.
3: In the Bronx.
0: Listen,
3: in the Bronx.
0: It is exactly how I feel. The fact that we have so many people in this country with different opinions is really the beauty of America. And that's how our founders envisioned America operating. We shouldn't all think in the same way. We should have different opinions and we should bring them together, discuss them, and then come up with the best solution. And that's why it's important to defend people's right to say things, even if you disagree with it, and maybe especially if you disagree with it. And unfortunately, the change happened. And now it seems like if your opinion is something that goes against

0: what those with the power to control the media, you know, agree with, then you're silenced, you're censored. You know, think back to 2020 and 2021. How many of us were taken off of social media, had our accounts shut down, shadow banned, et cetera? It's so un-American, and it's crazy that our country has gone through this. And my hope is that we're coming out the other side with what the president had to say last night.
1: Yeah, I hope so too. And Laura, before we let you go, you have a great topic on your show on Saturday night. My View with Laura Trump, of course, 9 o'clock on Fox News. But it's an interesting topic, especially I think every parent needs to watch.
0: Well, I think that the number one issue when I talk with friends of mine who are parents, they all talk about is cell phone use and social media as it relates to our kids. We've seen so many countries around the world put a social media ban in place for kids under 16 or 15 years old. It gets discussed constantly. There does seem to be a lot of support by parents for something like this in the country. And our interim surgeon general, Dr. Stephanie Haridopoulos, sat down with me. They've done an extensive study from the U.S. government, and you want to hear what she has to say. She gives tips to parents. She gives the information in terms of at what age it's most important to make sure these kids are not sucked into the screen time, and what you can do as a family to kind of fight back against this. There's obviously lawsuits out there against the social media companies, but we had a really interesting conversation, and she, guys, calls social media and screens the cigarettes of our era. So it's something that's so important that affects all of us, and we have to do what's right for our next generation. So I'm excited to sit down with her tomorrow night, 9 p.m.
2: Well, Laura Trump, I'll be watching at 9 p.m. And if I fall asleep, I'm going to watch it at 3 a.m. because it's also on, I think, 3 a.m. On the East Coast.
0: Well, perfect. I appreciate it. However we can get you, John.
2: I'll watch it both.
0: Thank you. Watch them both.
1: Laura, thank you. Thank you, Laura. We love you. Have a great weekend. Thank you.
0: You too.
1: Thank you.
3: It's a common sense recap of the big stories. 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
1: Senator Dan Sullivan of the great state of Alaska is outraged that every Democrat who was present in the Senate actually voted against even starting debate on the National Defense Authorization Act. That is stunning. Here is Senator Dan Sullivan. Joining us now is the great senator from the beautiful state of Alaska, Senator Dan Sullivan. Senator, it's so great to have you back here. This is Rita and John. We have Judge Weinberg. We also have Tony Carbonetti and also Rudy Washington. What is your reaction to this? Wow.
4: Hey, Rita, great to be back on the show. And John and Judge, everybody, always love to be on Cats at Night here. It was stunning that this is the National Defense Authorization Act, so what we call the NDAA. You know, I sit on the Armed Services Committee, so I'm one of the senators that writes this. This is really important for our country. The basic thing we have to do in the Congress, by the way, to defend our nation. This bill passes every year. It's passed almost 70 years in a row, so it's usually very bipartisan. Came out of committee in a strong bipartisan vote. And we brought it to the floor yesterday to start debating it, and that's normally an easy vote. This bill usually passes with 85 senators. And Schumer instructed all of his Democrat senators to block debate. This has never happened before.
2: Wow.
4: I've never seen it happen before, and it's just stunning.
2: Well,
4: right?
2: Now, look, we just had a situation that 100 Democrats, what was it, Rita? 100 Democrats.
1: Yeah, this is on the House. This is, as you know, this is for funding of Israel defense. It's $3.3 billion. Usually, there's like not a debate.
2: The point.
1: Not
2: 100,
1: a debate.
2: 100
1: voted against it, saying they don't want to defend Israel.
2: Does that mean
1: Israel?
2: The Socialist Party has taken over the House? The Democrats.
4: Well, John, look, you guys know New York better than I do, and you know Schumer better than I do. But I can tell you this. Schumer doesn't give a damn about the national security of our country. I have seen it my entire career. If there's something that he thinks he can gain with politics, or if he's kowtowing to the far left of the party, and look, the far left, it's socialists, it's communists now, they don't care about the military. They don't care about strong national defense. And what happened yesterday was that the far left of the Democratic Party said, nope, we're not even going to start debate on the National Defense Authorization Act that has pay raises for our troops, a top line to fund our military. And by the way, like I said, it has passed 65 years in a row. So they're blocking it, and not one Democrat senator voted for it. I went to a number of these senators yesterday and today going, what in the hell are you guys doing?
5: What did they
4: this
5: say?
4: Is unbelievable.
5: Yeah, what did they say, Senator?
4: Look, they just don't have an answer. The rational ones, and I'm not going to name names because some of these guys are my friends, they literally like avert my eyes. They're ashamed because they don't have a good answer. And I think what's happening is you're seeing the takeover of the Democratic Party, which is the far left, which, by the way, ground zero is your city right there, but it's happening all over the country. One of the core elements of the far left of the Democratic Party isn't just to shut down American energy and make us weaker for that reason. It's to undermine the military. And you saw it yesterday. So I sure hope everyone listening blows up Gillibrand, blows up Schumer. Now, I'm not saying that figuratively. I'm saying blowing up their phone lines and saying,
2: it's horrible.
4: What are you doing? Call your two Democrat senators saying, why are you voting against our military? We got troops in conflict. This is pay raises. This is making our military stronger. And you're not even going to vote to start the debate on it. It's shameful. It's a huge difference from the Democrats and Republicans. And by the way, for my reelection, which I'm up in November, I'm running on a strong military. The military is hugely important to Alaska. And this is one of the many things that separates D.C. Democrats and Republicans at the national level. And they just demonstrated they don't care about national security. This has never happened, at least as I've been in the Senate, that they would block starting the debate on one of the most important bills we pass every year in the Congress.
2: Now, how did they block it? Because there are only 47, 48 Democratic senators. They can block it that way?
4: So to get it, to start debates on most bills, you need to get to 60, right?
2: Wow.
4: So they have, if they, this is just to start debate on almost any bill and to end debate, you need to get to 60. So
2: shame.
4: They just withheld. There was not one Democrat senator. And remember, this came out of committee just like 3 weeks ago. I'm on the committee with a strong bipartisan vote. So some of the Democrats who voted for it in committee now are voting against it. And I retired 2 years ago after 30 years in the Marine Corps on active duty in the reserves as an infantry and recon officer. And these issues matter not just to Alaska. They, of course, matter to the whole country.
2: Right.
4: And it's just amazing how the far left is influencing Democrats in the Senate right now on an issue of this magnitude and this importance, the defense of our nation. There's nothing more important than Congress does.
2: Senator, we got to talk more often.
5: Yeah, thank you.
2: We got to go to a break. Thank you so much for calling in. I love talking to you. And we want to talk more about what's going on in Alaska. Thank you so much for calling in.
4: Okay. John, thank you. And Rita and the whole team, Judge, I look forward to getting back on the show soon, and keep up the great work.
5: Yeah, thank you, Senator. Thank you so much.
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3: 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A common sense recap of the day's biggest stories. It's John Katzimatidis and Rita Cosby. 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
5: Senator James Lankford of Oklahoma says Senator Lindsey Graham and his fight for freedom around the world will be deeply missed. Here is Senator James Lankford. Senator, let's first talk about, if we could, about Senator Lindsey Graham. I know you knew the senator well. We loved Lindsey. We had him here on the show many times. And today, boy, it was so emotional for me to watch. I can't imagine what was going through your mind when his sister was officially sworn in to take a seat like an interim placeholder.
14: Yeah, very emotional for all of us. All of us were very close to Lindsey. He literally, where my desk is on the Senate floor, his desk is directly in front of mine. And so Monday and Tuesday morning, this morning, there was a black drape and white roses sitting on that in remembrance of Lindsey. And then it was those were taken off this afternoon, and his sister took that seat. I cannot imagine the emotion for her as she still is planning his funeral to also to be sitting in his seat on the Senate floor. But it's a very, very emotional thing. It's a huge loss for the country. I mean, he was a passionate advocate for Israel. In a time that the socialist left is now saying they want to ignoring Israel and they don't want to have anything to do with it. Lindsey was outspoken in support for Israel. He was fighting hard to be able to get peace in Ukraine, was very involved in a lot of foreign affairs from his long time leading the foreign relations. But he was just an outspoken advocate for every issue. You didn't have to ask Lindsey twice his opinion. He had one on everything, and he was always very smart and engaged.
2: It's so hard to believe that he's gone. I mean, you know, it's just, what a difference a day makes. What a difference 3 days makes. I mean, he was live and well on Friday.
15: And young guy.
5: Yep. And vibrant, doing the press conference in Ukraine.
15: 71 years old, a young guy.
14: Yeah, he was definitely a young 71, was very active, worked all the time, and the man constantly worked. Now, I have to tell you, he hated getting up early, but he didn't mind working until 1 or 2 in the morning, and he was always working.
5: Wow. What was it like when his sister came in and took his seat today? What was the reaction there? Inside that moment.
14: She was sworn in by Chuck Grassley, who's the president pro tem of the Senate. And then as soon as she signed the book, which is the official register that every senator has signed that book, she turned around the entire chamber. All 99 others stood and applauded for her. And it was just long bipartisan applause. It was the response of a lot of people saying, We grieve with you and we miss Lindsey, but we also support you and what you're doing. I mean, it was a very strong, good moment for the country to be able to affirm her and then watch her come over and take her seat. And then when she came over to the seat, there was a line of people, both sides of the aisle, that lined up to come over, introduce themselves and to say, thinking about you, praying for you. This is a tough role, but glad you're here.
5: You know, one of the moments that I saw you guys too today was, they did a big press conference with a lot of the senators, and they talked about the Russia sanctions. That was the last thing Lindsey Graham talked about over there in Ukraine. And apparently that's the last thing he talked about with President Trump. And there was some word that they may unveil these and sort of name them after Lindsey Graham. This talk about where that's headed and how his legacy is going to live on in so many ways.
14: It'll live on in a lot of ways, just in what he was working to do with the Abraham Accords in the Middle East and what he was working on the final project there. Really two final projects for him. One was trying to deal with sanctions on Russia. And the focus is countries that are still buying oil and natural gas from Russia. They know they are funding weapon systems that are murdering Ukrainians. They know it. And so the response from the United States should be, we're going to sanction your trade and put tariffs on you directly on it at a much higher rate. If you are funding the war in Ukraine, you are perpetuating this. You could not buy this stuff from Russia. And as soon as you did, as soon as you stopped, the war would stop because their money would run out, because Russia is really just a giant gas station. Everybody sees Russia as a huge country, and they are geographically large, but their economy is the size of Texas. So they don't have the big national economy like what we have. It's significant because the Texas economy, don't get me wrong, is not small. But as a nation, you look at it and say they can't sustain this war if they weren't able to sell their oil and gas. So that's a way to help bring this to an end. That was a big issue Lindsey was working on.
2: Tell us about the pulse of what's going on in Washington with all the decisions that we have to make with Ukraine and with Iran and with Lebanon. Give us the pulse of most of the senators.
14: Yeah, it's a real mix right now, John. I'd tell you, because my Democrat colleagues here, they don't want us to be involved in Iran at all right now. So we tried to advance onto what's called the National Defense Authorization, which is a bill we've done every year for 65 years. It's typically a bipartisan bill. It came out of committee bipartisan. But when we tried to start it today, all Democrats voted against it and just said, we're not going to get on this until we're not battling anything in Iran. And so that becomes an issue. We're trying to get on appropriation bills on it, and we're stuck on that because my Democratic colleagues want a lot more spending in some areas. And so we're stuck in that area. So we're trying to
2: Is there any Republican senators?
14: Get done.
2: Is there any Republican senators that are giving you grief?
14: Giving us grief about what issue?
2: Because just go moving forward with the vote.
14: No, not from the National Defense Authorization or appropriations or those bills. Those are things we've got to get done. That's just basic responsibilities of the country. We've got to be able to get that done. Now, we are still working to try to get Save America Act done. I tell you, I'm in one of those states that has voter ID and think it's pretty common sense and it works. And there's 36 states that already have voter ID. I don't see an issue with the other 14 states coming on board with the other 36 and just doing a basic ID check on it. We're still trying to be able to work through to get that done as well.
5: Judge Weinberg?
13: Senator, on a different level, the Democratic Socialists of America have just announced they want to abolish the presidency of the United States and the United States Senate. What are your thoughts about that?
14: Well, my thoughts are there's a place they can go that they can actually enjoy that same kind of luxury, and it's called Cuba. There are a lot of folks that actually go to Florida. If they can just keep going south to Cuba, they'd find a government just like that. The socialism that they're promoting in the dictatorial leadership works really well if you're in the leadership, and for everybody else, it doesn't. So when they say those statements, and I've heard them say that, it should remind the American people that the Democratic Socialists don't want to tweak America. They want to get rid of the Declaration of Independence and the Constitution. They want to rewrite the entire country and put it in their image. And that is not where America is.
5: Well, Senator, thank you very, very much. Really great to have you here. Senator James Lankford from the great state of Oklahoma. And we're so sorry for your loss, for America's loss, the world's loss with Lindsey Graham. It's really great to have you here.
14: It's a big loss. I've literally had leaders all around the world that have texted me in the last couple of days saying, hey, Lindsey was important to us as well.
5: Wow.
14: And, so it is a loss for the world. So keep praying for the nation. We got a lot to get done.
5: Absolutely.
13: Thank you, Senator.
3: It's a common sense recap of the big stories. 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
5: Ari Fleischer says the Democratic Socialists are not only anti-Israel, they are anti-American. Here is former White House Press Secretary Ari Fleischer. Let's go to Ari Fleischer, the great former White House press secretary. And Ari, as you can tell, we're
16: still here.
5: Yeah, thank you. Hey, Ari, your thoughts about, did you see this big rollout from the Democratic Socialists of America? I mean, it truly is lunacy what they're pitching, but some people are buying it.
16: Well, it is lunacy, and there's a fringe of the Democratic Party that is lunatic. But here's the problem. What the Democrats have to realize is the socialists are coming for the Democrats. Mm-hmm. We've heard before the great replacement theory. The great replacement theory is a socialist will replace the Democrats. The socialists are not their allies. They're running inside the Democratic Party right now. But their goal is not to be Democrats. Their goal is to become America's alternative party. And the Democrats are standing in their way. The Democrats who don't even have the courage to stand up to the socialists. That's why they keep getting mowed down.
5: And that, you know, that's the big point, Ari. I brought up also this House vote on funding. I don't know if you heard they're doing this vote on funding for Israel. And I thought it was really interesting. Hakeem Jeffries, the House Minority Leader, put out a statement and said, I'm voting for support for Israel because I believe it's in our national security defense. Obviously, that was a good thing. But he said, we're not, quote, whipping the votes. We're not going to get people, we're not going to tell you how to vote. In other words, he's afraid to tell anybody else to vote because he's scared of these socialists. Because guess who's anti-Israel? Everything in that DSA platform, Ari.
16: You got it. And you know, part of it is being anti-Israel, but the other part of it is being anti-America. And that is the deeper strain that's driving a lot of the behaviors inside the Democratic Party right now. Take what recently happened. You've got Congresswoman, soon to be Chevalier from Manhattan, who's founded a group that advocated for the, quote, total eradication of Western civilization. In Colorado, you have a woman who just won her Democratic primary. She'll go on to become Congresswoman from Denver. She blamed September 11th on the United States. You've got in the other parts of New York City, Claire Valdez, who advocated for nationalizing the airline industry. These ideas don't come from stem from love of America. They don't come from what you were just talking about, problem solving, individual success, the things that have always proudly differentiated ourselves from our European fathers and grandfathers. This is the difference that made America the innovative, individualized nation we are. They believe in collectivism, and they want to have a collectivism that replaces what we know to be the United States because they can't stand the United States.
5: Judge Weinberg.
13: Ari, good to talk to you. And you see the Senate Democrats, every one of them, I have to check to see whether Fetterman was with them or not, voted against bringing up for debate the defense bill. How do you stop the defense bill from going forward on a debate when we're in a time of war, when we have to rearm, take care of our troops? I don't understand the mentality of these people.
16: I think it goes back to that one center line, and that is they don't trust America. They think America is the source of why things are bad in the world, as opposed to looking at America as the solution. We're not perfect. No nation is perfect. No man is perfect. But we're the best. And we should proudly acknowledge that. And we have used our military forces around the world to be a source of good. Look what Rita was just talking about in Iran today. We are solving one of the world's biggest problems for the world in what we're doing in Iran. And is the world grateful? Are Democrats grateful? No. But we're doing it. It's the right thing.
2: It seems like this Democratic Party, and I was a Democrat about 100 years ago under Bill Clinton, is more for their party than they are for America, which really disturbs me.
16: I wish I could even say it was for their party. I think it's because they want to replace what we in America have built as an individual free society with this collectivism. They think it's better. That's the altruistic way to put it. They think it's better. But, you know, people make this issue, is it socialist, is it communist? I've always just said socialists. They call themselves socialists, so I call them socialists. But don't forget what the Democratic Party did in the last election. They arrested their political opponent. In three states, they knocked his name off the ballot until a judge put it back on. That was Colorado, Illinois, and Maine. So when you talk about their tactics and whether they are truly socialists or whether something more nefarious is going to follow from them, I think that's an open question. I don't trust these socialists.
2: And wait, wait. And afterwards, who do they send to jail?
5: They sent, remember, they sent Bannon, they sent Navarro. They did, there was a sentence for Roger Stone, which was commuted by President
2: they
5: Trump.
2: They were going to send Roger Stone to jail?
5: Yeah.
2: They were going to send...
5: They did send Bannon, and they did send Navarro.
2: They would have sent President Trump to jail if they could have.
5: Handily. I mean, Ari, you're right, the weaponization.
16: They arrested their political opponent. That's what they did, and that is exactly the course of action that we saw throughout Europe.
2: I hope every American that's listening to us right now, Ari, there might be 1 million or 2 million Americans listening to us because we're the most powerful radio station, is that they realize what we're facing here.
16: Yeah, that's the point of all of this. These elections are coming down to really big forks in the road now. It's no longer the small issues that they were under President Clinton. You want 100,000 cops on the street. Do you want a bigger tax cut, a smaller tax cut? These issues are profound to America's future. The two parties are really splitting, and because the Democrats are splitting. The Democrats are splitting in such a socialist direction. Republican Party is pretty stable. It's pretty traditional conservative. It's got the populist elements that President Trump has injected into the party. But ideologically, the Republican Party has not changed. It's a standard bread-and-butter conservatism and has been for decades. The Democrats are the ones who are going to the loony left.
5: Tony Carbonetti.
17: Ari, I agree 100%, and it's going to come to a head sooner than you think because AOC is their nominee. I promise you that. It's set up perfectly for her. She's inheriting Bernie's, the Bernie wing. She'll throw a couple of points on top of that, and, they're giving it. There's no more super delegates. They're going to distribute delegates pro rata, 5 or 6 other people in the race. She's their nominee.
16: Yeah, Tony, as usual, you've wisely put your finger on the core heart issue. Will she have the courage to run? Does she want to give up her platform now for just being famous because she's,
17: She hasn't accomplished anything, right? She doesn't pass any bills.
16: She hasn't accomplished anything. But she's got the platform. Does she have the courage? Does she have the courage to actually step up and run? I don't know that the answer is yes, but, wow, the socialist wing of the Democrat Party needs a candidate because they have to take over the party. And so somebody has got to step into that void.
2: What?
16: AOC is the likely person to do it. And this is coming up, guys. This is coming up in about 6 months.
17: Yep. Bernie's been walking her down that path,
16: Ari. Right after the midterm elections this November, Democrats are going to start announcing their candidacy for president. Republicans will, too, a little later than the Democrats. This is right around the corner, guys.
17: But he's been walking her down that path, slowly handing off his base, which is not an old base. He runs the gamut, young and old. And he's showing her that it's all doable.
18: Guys, this is Rudy. I hope y'all are right. That's all I'm saying.
17: Remember, the Republicans were praying, the Democrats were praying Trump would be the nominee. Watch what you hope for.
18: Yeah, I hope it's her.
2: Ari, we have to move on. Dr. Oz is coming on, and I see him on the other phone.
5: Thank you, Ari.
16: In my life, a doctor has been on time for an appointment.
5: Pray for America, Ari.
2: Pray for America. And we're here to fight together side by side.
5: Thank you, Ari.
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5: Professor Alan. Alan Dershowitz says it's disgraceful that so many House Democrats voted against sending military aid to Israel. Here is Professor Alan Dershowitz about what this means for not just the Democratic Party, but also America. Joining us now to talk about this and so much more is Professor Alan Dershowitz. Professor, what a sad testament, I think, to Democratic Party and this trend that we're seeing within it.
0: And Nancy Pelosi voted for it. What does she think she's doing? Does she realize that America doesn't give aid to Israel? What America does is it sends money. Israel then has to buy American products. It has to employ American workers in America to help Israel and America jointly build the Iron Dome that protects America. On the other hand, it gives more money combined to Arab countries, Egypt and Jordan, who give nothing back whatsoever. And nobody is calling for a cutting of aid to Jordan or Egypt, but to Israel. It's pure, unadulterated anti-Semitism, and Nancy Pelosi is part of it. You know, the usual suspects, of course, voted against Israel. We know them, the Squad, and all those bigots in the Senate, in the House, rather. But to have Nancy Pelosi join them in that, she was the former Speaker of the House. She will have forever to have to live with that vote. That vote was going to cost lives. If Israel had to stop making the Iron Dome is not a weapon of offense. It's a weapon of defense. It's only there to protect children who live in Tel Aviv, children who live in Haifa, Christians, Jews, Muslims alike. And yet a bigot, that's what I'm calling her, Nancy Pelosi, is a bigot who votes against aid to Israel only because it's the nation state of the Jewish people and because she now realizes that in San Francisco, Israel isn't popular because other bigots in San Francisco are now coming out against Israel. We're seeing an increase in bigotry. You know, recently, my wife and I watched the great Ken Burns film, America and the Holocaust, and you realize what was going on in Germany in the 30s, the 32 and 33. You hear it in the United States today at American universities, in cities like the blue cities like San Francisco and New York City and Washington, D.C. and other places, where they are turning against the Jews. And the only reason they're anti-Israel is because it's the nation state of the Jewish people. If it weren't a Jewish state, none of these people would give a damn about the Palestinians.
5: Vito Fisella.
1: Professor, I'm blessed. Some of my best friends in life are Jewish. They are great, successful individuals. They're great fathers. They're great husbands. They're just great people. And they have spoken more and more recently about their concern and fear of the future and what's happening. And I'm curious, as Rita mentioned a little while ago, about 60 more Democrats voted for this aid or the declination of aid. What do you think is really happening other than bigotry and whatever else? Is there something more dynamic at play?
0: Well, Israel has become the pariah state. I think, Spain today said Israel is a criminal regime that engages in apartheid. That's why I'm voting for Argentina, rooting for Argentina on Sunday.
5: By the way, now I'm doubling down on Argentina after that one.
4: Go Messi.
5: Yes.
0: Yeah. But, it's just spreading. It's spreading. It's like a virus. And it's spreading at universities. Professors are teaching it. It's just horrible. It's what went on in Germany in 1932 and 1933. And our job is to make sure that doesn't happen in it doesn't turn into 1939. That's why I wrote a book that'll be out soon called Why I Left the Democratic Party and So Should You. And I'm hoping that more and more sensible people will say, we can't be in Nancy Pelosi's party. You saw that today, the great senator from Pennsylvania said that he's still a Democrat, but he's not going to remain a Democrat if the Democratic Party becomes the party that's opposed to Israel and the Jewish people. He's going to quit. That's Fetterman. He's a man of great principle.
5: Yeah, sadly, he's one of the lone voices there, though. You know what I was really troubled by yesterday? And Professor Dershowitz, you brought up Pelosi. I also thought of, Hakeem Jeffries. Hakeem Jeffries said, I'm going to support Israel, the funding here, so that was good. But the negative thing was he put a statement out saying, but I'm not going to put any pressure on anybody else. And you know darn well when it's something that they really care about, they do what's called whip the votes. And I'm looking at Vito because he knows all too well. You whip the votes and they all vote as one big block. In other words, he gave the clear go-ahead. You can vote against this and against, you know, for Israel, totally opposite of them. Don't worry about it. There won't be any repercussions. I have to vote this way. And I thought, have a spine.
0: Yeah, no, no. He is testicularly challenged. And so are some of the other Democrats. And, you know, Schumer did the same thing when it came to the Iran vote some, you know, years ago. He voted the right way, but he understood people voting the other way. They have no guts. And you have to stand up for principle. And standing up for Israel against Iran is absolutely, absolutely imperative. You know, the major editorial writer for the New York Times, Tom Friedman, recently in an op-ed said, I don't know who I'm rooting for, Iran or America. He says he's not sure because he doesn't want to give Trump a victory. He doesn't want to give Netanyahu a victory. It's as if he's, you know, Argentina versus Spain. It's not rooting. You're an American. You support American values. You want America to win the war against what is currently the variation of the 1933 Nazi regime, namely the Iranian mullahs. They have the same goal the Nazis had, to take over the Middle East first, then to take over the world, to destroy as many Jews as they can. And, you know, we're seeing that today. And you have to stand up for principle. That's why I'm so proud of my decision. Alone in my family, no other member of my family has done this, left the Democratic Party. I'm the first Dershowitz, probably, in the history of our family since we came here in 1889, ever to vote to be a Republican. And I'm so proud of that.
5: Wow. So it's called Why I Left the Democratic Party and So Should You. I can't wait to see that book. Yeah. It's Judge Weinberg.
13: So, Alan, yesterday there was another vote. They wanted to move the defense authorization bill in the Senate, and they need authorization to start the discussion and the debate. And Schumer led every Democrat who was there in attendance against moving it forward. So they're voting against our own national defense and our own national security. They're putting us in jeopardy at a time of war. Your thoughts?
0: Well, you know, there's no question. Today, the Democrats are putting their goal of winning the midterm elections before the interests of the United States. And I think, you know, it's not only Tom Friedman. I think there are a lot of Democrats in the Senate and in the House that are actually rooting for Iran and rooting against the United States in the hope that an American defeat will help the Republicans lose the midterm elections and help Trump lose the midterm elections. They are putting partisanship before national interest.
2: Now, vote for the terrorists and to punish Trump.
0: Yeah. So that's what they're doing. That's what they're doing. And we have to stop it. And look, we who love New York, we have a mayor who should be the mayor of Tehran. He shouldn't be the mayor of New York City, but because some idiot Jews voted for him, he's the mayor. Thank God for Italian Americans, Greek Americans, Irish Americans, who for the most part voted for common sense and voted against Mom Donnie. But too many Jews and too many, you know, rich college educated trust fund kids voted for Mamdani, and that's the way he got elected, with barely 50% of the vote against running against two candidates. But he got 50%, so he's the mayor, unfortunately. So now he goes to Rikers Island to watch the World Cup.
5: With many criminals.
0: That's his New York. That's his New York. Sits next to a man who strangled his wife. And, you know, that's the New York he wants. He wants a socialist New York where criminals are pandered and where the ordinary citizen is encouraged essentially to move out, which is what's happening in large numbers. I'm not leaving New York. I mean, I live in Florida, but I spend time in New York. I love New York. I love the opera. I love concerts. I love Central Park. I don't love Mamdani.
5: You know, before we let you go, Professor Dershowitz, I heard a chilling statement from AOC today, Alexandria Ocasio-Cortez, who said that whoever runs for president next, we can't look back, was her phrase. We have to look forward when it comes to Israel. In other words, and she voted to not send military aid. So she sounds like she's making it sound like she's drawing a line in the sand. That's troubling.
0: Well, as you know, the Democratic Socialists of America will not allow you to become a Democratic Socialist unless you're willing to state that you think Israel shouldn't exist. That's a litmus test for the Democratic Socialists of America. Israel, which started as a socialist state, was the only socialist state in the Middle East. They were fighting against, you know, fascist dictators. It's still the only democracy in the Middle East. But, you know, AOC is on the side of the fascists in the Middle East, side of the monarchs, but not on the side of a democracy, because the socialists have told her you can't be a socialist if you support Israel, which is a disgraceful thing.
5: It is. It's shocking to hear that. Here it is, 2026. Really, really shocking. Mm-hmm. Well, Professor Dershowitz, we love you. We're fighting alongside you, and we always love your voice here. It's needed more than ever.
0: We need each other. We have to fight together because we're on the right side.
2: Well, we're side by side every day with you. So.
0: Great. Thank you so much.
2: Thank you.
5: Thank you, Professor, very much.
3: It's a common sense recap of the big stories. This is the Katzen Cosby Tunnel to Towers Weekend Special on 77 WABC.
5: Our own Larry Kudlow says the U.S. economy is booming, in great shape. Here is Larry Kudlow, America's top economist. And, John, we have now Larry Kudlow.
2: Oh, well, the country's number one economist, Larry Kudlow. Larry, tell us about the week.
4: Goldilocks. Goldilocks.
2: To the moon.
4: Goldilocks economy. Booming. I've never seen anything like it. Number after number. Prices falling. Retail sales rising. Production rising. Manufacturing rising. It's unbelievable.
2: Well, it's unbelievable that the war is going on and nobody really knows how well the Strait of Hormuz is opening up. And the stock market, and oil went up $10 a barrel, but the stock market has discounted it like, you know, it'll be over.
4: Profits are booming.
2: Bank of America made a lot of money. J.P. Morgan made $21.2 billion in 13 weeks.
4: Well, I'm just saying profits are booming. Profits are the mother's milk of stocks. The economy is well balanced. I'm bringing back Goldilocks. I'm telling you, it's an incredible story. It has to be. Nobody wants to talk about it. It's like every day.
2: I think me and you are the only ones talking about it.
4: It's really the president should talk about it.
2: Well, he does. The president talks about it. Me and you and Steve Moore talk about it.
4: Yes, that's right. Steve Moore is great. Art Laffer's great. My guests are great. We spent a lot of time on the positive economy this week. And you're right. The stock market, you know, holding up. Oil went up $10. It's a temporary thing because what Trump is doing in Iran is going to pay off, and the energy and gasoline is going to come way down again. I'm not worried about it. The market's not worried about it. The inflation numbers have come way down, not just gasoline, but if you know, core inflation, excluding food and energy, come down. Kevin Warsh, running the Federal Reserve, is a very strong, sound, smart guy. We're in very good shape. But I be honest with you, and I'm a big supporter and a close friend of the bosses, but I would have used last night to talk about the economy and the Iran, the bombing in Iran, which I support, but I think the country needs to hear it. I would have used the time better. That's my
2: opinion. Well, it was an extra short speech. I could not believe it was only 30 minutes.
4: Yeah, well, 30 minutes is good sometimes. You can put an editor's red pencil to some of those things. But look, I support him. But anyway, whatever the point is, I think he will be out and about talking about the economy. It's very important. And people are feeling, look, wages minus inflation, real wages went up the best in 11 years. during the month of June, average hourly real wages. So I'm just saying the economy is in very good shape. It's balanced. It's sustainable. It's being driven by the technology advances across the board. Productivity is strong. Profits are strong. I mean, really, the stock market, and I know it was off a little bit today, but this kind of a bull market is telling you that the economic future is good. In other words, the market is the market, but it's also a leading indicator of the economy. So it's a wealth creator, but it's an economic indicator. And it's telling you in the next 12 months, in the next 24 months, this Goldilocks boom, as I'm calling it again, is going to continue. That's my take.
2: I agree with you. What are you going to be talking about tomorrow? You're on Saturdays at 10 o'clock to 1 o'clock, and Steve Moore from 1 o'clock to 2 o'clock, and you're the number one show on Saturdays. And
4: I work on Saturdays. I'm not like these senators. They work 3 days a week. I work 6 days a week. That's all there is to it. I love it.
2: And yes, you do, I love it too.
4: 4 hours, 5 hours. I get Rita, take along with me. Come on.
6: I'm ready. We're ready.
4: You know, we'll talk about this. We got a good guest list. And probably the guy is most interesting. Ron Johnson's coming on tomorrow.
2: He's always good.
4: He's good. He's a long, dear friend of mine. And he's now taken over the budget committee from Lindsey Graham, the late Lindsey Graham. But they have a problem. I mean, they can't get their act together, the GOP. It's reconciliation 3.0. Now they're 4.0. By the time I do my TV show on Monday, they'll be 5.0.
2: Now, President Trump has endorsed Lindsey Graham's sister to run for the reelection.
4: Oh, yeah. I didn't know. Really?
2: Yes, it happened this afternoon.
6: Yeah, he said nobody better than her.
4: Really?
6: Yes. Yep. Okay. Yep.
4: I'm going to get her on the show. I'm going to go after her.
2: Oh, that's great. Yeah. That's great.
4: No, that's good. But GOP has got to get its act together. But look, who cares? For the moment, we are prosperous, and that's a good thing. And the next thing we should do is try to make New York prosperous by getting a whole new administration. But I know that's a different segment, so I'll just leave it there.
2: Thanks. Thank you so much.
4: Thank you, John, Rita, everybody. Bye-bye.
6: And everybody, thanks for joining us on this very special edition of Katz and Cosby. I'm Rita Cosby, along with John Catsimatidis. Have a great rest of your weekend.
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Music Radio. It's the Vinny Meduño Show. We're going to heat things up today. It's been a little bit of a heat wave this week in New York City and the tri-state area. And a big happy 85th birthday to that Motown legend, Martha Reeves of Martha and the Vandellas. Wishing you many more from your Music Radio WABC family here in the greatest city of them all, New York City. She's still out there performing. Check her out on Facebook. She's got new songs out and everything. Looking and sounding as great as ever. Happy, happy birthday to Martha Reeves. Got a great show coming your way today. The smoke is out of the area. The sky's not orange no more. Sadly, we learned of the loss of Freddie Boom Boom Cannon. We'll do a little something special for him later today. And then Cousin Brucey's going to follow it up, as only Cousin Brucey knows how to do, with an amazing tribute to a great artist, but also his friend and somebody that John Katz, our owner and operator of WABC Radio here in the city, loved so much. Palisades Park is such a formative song and time for so many, and you'll be hearing about that later tonight with the Cuz as well. 1974 is going to be our spotlight year. Got some great tunes today. In the spotlight segment itself, well, we're going to get rocky. I'll tell you all about that. It's the start of a great music movement and two great songs from that year. In the Vinyl Vault, we continue our summer songs feature. And yes, Christmas in July. The phone lines are open. Isaac is standing by at 1-800-848-9222. Elias is at the controls. Vinny.Meduño at WABCRadio.com. And I say, let's go back to 74, everybody. Let's do the locomotion.

Lightning Lou Christie a couple of hours ago here in the tri-state area. There was Lightning Lou across the sky. Incredible storms today, but it broke some of the humidity and cooled off the area. Want to give some shout-outs right now. First and foremost, a big congratulations to Francina and Jake, the new Mr. and Mrs. Barbagallo, on your nuptials. Kids, you looked so nice last week at your wedding. Happy birthday. A lot of birthdays today, Elias. Caitlin turns 28. Now, why do I feel old? Because she was one of my former students. And I never understood teachers saying I feel so old when my students get old, but now I understand it so well. Francesca, happy 25th from your grandma in Texas. Marianne and Tom, happy 51st anniversary, kids. You guys are just getting started. Raquel turns 18, and Charlie P., the singing chef who rolls mozzarella, has a birthday tomorrow. Happy, happy, healthy, healthy, and many more to each and every one of you. And I'm sending this one out in honor of Rhonda Weider from her husband, Greg. Rest in peace, sweetheart.

Dionne Warwick and the Spinners on the Vinny Meduno Show right here on Music Radio 1974, our spotlight year. Thank you so much to everybody that's listening on that 77 WABC app, like Beth, who's tuned in from Belgrade, Serbia. Hope you're having a great time. Thanks for taking the Vinny Meduno Show on the road with you. Jim and Joe Stapleton listening in Florida, and Jim at the Jersey Shore. Thank you so much as well. And to those of you that are listening on the Red Apple Audio Network, wherever it is, we love and appreciate you for doing so. I am so sad to report and share the announcement of us learning that the music legend and icon, Freddie Boom Boom Cannon, has passed away. I think it was just yesterday. Cousin Brucey and I got off the phone just a little while ago before me coming on the air today. And, well, you know, Freddie was just a great friend to the WABC family, including John Katz and Cousin Brucey. You know, he was the uncrowned king of American Bandstand, holding the unmatched record for the most appearances by a performer on Bandstand, stepping onto Dick Clark's stage for a staggering 110 times, earning his iconic name, Boom Boom, from thumping and explosive drum production in his tracks. You know, he came out at a time where there were teen idols, very polished, clean-up people, and he was just a rock god at the time, you know, doing his whole rock and roll sound, and he trademarked his own Little Richard-inspired woo shouts in the middle of his songs, but that's what made him Freddie Cannon. And before they were superstars in their own right, Bob Crew used the Four Seasons to provide backing, instrumentals, and vocals on some of Freddie's biggest Swan records, including the one we're about to play for you, with the legendary Wrecking Crew, Leon Russell, and Glenn Campbell doing the music. He proved that rock and roll was a universal language when his 1960s hit, The Explosive Freddie Cannon, went all the way to number one on the UK album charts. You might see him on Svengoolie. You thank him for Palisades Park. And this one.

0: Sensation Show, where the action is and was a great show. Everybody loved watching Where the Action Is, and we love the music of Freddie Boom Boom Cannon. Freddie, rest in peace, and God bless you, and thank you so much for the music. Cousin Brucey is going to continue and tribute the life, the legacy, and the music of his friend, Freddie Cannon, tonight on Music Radio. We'll be back right after this. Stay with us.
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1: 74 in the Spotlight, we're getting rocky. This track was the very first definitive number one disco hit topping the charts in the U.S. and the U.K. Casey of the Sunshine Band wrote and produced it and couldn't hit the high notes required on this track, so a guy from Aruba by the name of George McRae steps into the booth and nails it in just two takes. Well, it became his song. The direct inspiration for ABBA's Dancing Queen. And it didn't just top the charts. It became one of the fewer than 40 all-time singles to sell 10 million or more physical copies worldwide. How's that for achievements? Taking you back to 1974, it's George McRae with Rock Your Baby on the Vinny Madugno Show right here on Music Radio.

thrilling songs starting off the disco era from 1974. This track is neck and neck with Rock Your Baby for the title of the first disco song to hit number one on the Billboard Hot 100, blowing the doors open for the dance music phenomenon of the 70s. Radio programmers initially ignored this song, headed for the bargain bin, but the New York City DJs made it a hit. It's

0: Philadelphia Fuse Corporation, loving that one. Yeah, they actually thought that it was going to be a flop, and the DJs in the clubs made it a massive underground dance floor demand, which got it on the radio. We're stepping out for a quick break. When we come back, my friends, Christmas in July on the other side of this on the Vinny Madugno Show.
1: Hey, everybody. 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

0: Such a great one by Babs and Barry off the Guilty album. That's Promises. When was the last time you heard that one, right? Let's give a couple of shout-outs right now. Maria says, great music today, Vinny. Thank you so much. We want to say a big happy birthday to Dennis Nardone, who's a fellow oldies radio host out there in West Harrison, New York. Turned 75 last night. I got invited to go sing at his special birthday bash in the park. What a great crowd. A lot of music radio fans, so thank you so much for all the love. Angelo, the meatball lady, thank you so much for the delicious meatballs. They were great. And to everybody that came out the other night to Garden City to catch me, the Chicklets, and the Coda Band in the midst of the haze, as they say, in the middle of the Garden City Park with the gazebo. It was a great time. Thanks to my buddy Steve Dassa for bringing us out there. And Monday, we're going to be at Eisenhower Park in East Meadow at 6 p.m. So come and join us. Elias, it is Christmas in July, my friend.
1: Music radio, the music's on us.
0: That was cute. Happy holidays, brother. I love that one. We've been kind of following a theme, whether we realized it or not. Summery Christmas songs. Right, we started with the Beach Boys. Last week we did the Ventures with the surfing Christmas tune. Well, today, how about we go out to the island for Christmas? And I'm not talking about Staten Island, no. It's the Andrew Sisters from Christmas with the Andrew Sisters and Bing. Happy Christmas in July, my friends. I love this one. It's Christmas Island on the Vinny.

0: Man, that's great. I could be sipping a Mai Tai listening to that all day. What a great one. I love the feeling of that. I feel like Joe Piscopo now, right? You know, absolutely. But such a good sound. They just don't make music like that anymore. Somebody should bring it back. Hey, I want to give a shout out to my friends at Red Bank and the people that run the River Center. Lori Valkreth, it was a pleasure to meet you the other night. And executive chef Mike DeLeo, they invited me out, Elias. I have no business being a judge for cooking contests. Could you imagine? They invited me out to judge two chefs that were going neck and neck in a chop style food competition.
1: Oh, please enjoy for the both of us.
0: It was the delicious dishes, but it's so hard to tell one chef that they were slightly better than the other. And I was there with celebrity chef Dina DeLisa Gonsar, who's an author and she has a cookbook out. And get this, she happens to be the Jonas Brothers' sister-in-law. So we were hanging out, we were eating food, we were talking, and it just was a great, great time. So many music radio listeners were there as well, people that are expecting a great show to come see me at the Arts Center. I just want to shout out everybody in Red Bank. They really do a nice thing with the Red Bank Riverwalk, the whole area. They closed down parts of the town, and you can go walk and eat at all the different restaurants. Go check it out if you want something to do on a weeknight in Red Bank. You should try it, too. I mean, you know, I know you work hard, but see if we can get you there.
1: I mean, your life is music and food. It doesn't get better than that.
0: That's right. And then afterwards, I went over to my friends at Napoli over there, and they gave me pizza, cookies, and pasta bolognese with Mom. It was a great, great, great night for everybody. So we're going to step out for a quick break. When we come back, the spotlight on 1974 continues. And I got another one that's going to just make you feel so good. Stay with us.
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3: 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This judge first ordered his release from a detention center in Pennsylvania so he could roam around freely, and now is saying that ICE cannot re-detain him. What is going on with these activist judges? It comes after one earlier this week, another one, saying that the National Guard should not be under the authority of the federal government in California, that it should be under the authority of Gavin Newsom. These are rogue judges. They have clearly activist agendas. And for the judge to come out and say that Kilmar Abrego Garcia cannot be re-detained, even if it's right there in your face, too bad. We are going to block you tooth and nail.
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Three Degrees with one of the biggest hits from 1974, our spotlight year. I like the songs from 74 because they're not completely disco. They're not completely rock. They're like that pop R&B feel-good sound. Some good music today on the Vinny Madugno Show, if I may say so myself. And great music is what you're going to get all night with Cousin Brucey coming up next with the Saturday Night Rock and Roll Party. He's got Ernie Isley from the Isley Brothers joining him. And, of course, he's going to tribute the one and only Freddie Cannon. Great, great, great guy, and just a good friend. So listen in for that one. Joe, yep, all of his Sinatra Showcase, A Man and His Music Volumes 1 and 2. And Tony, if you're listening on the network and you love his show, Rock in the Decades, well, tonight it's all about songs with story time. Sounds like music radio? That's your place to be, my friends, if I'd say so myself. All right, it's a little Melissa Manchester. I love this ballad. It's Don't Cry Out Loud on Music Radio.

smoking. In honor of the smoke we had this week, Liz from Warwick, hello. Fred on Long Island says, hope to see you Monday. Yeah, I hope to see you there as well. So tired of the cloudiness. How about the sunshine, the lollipop? Oh, you know the rest of it. You know, Leslie Gore. We got to cheer it up right now on Music Radio. Here we go. Sunshine.

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1: Summer songs, the only number one in the Hot 100 for the Lovin' Spoonful. These sounds, well, they were recorded by John Sebastian's brother with a tape.

town, summer in the city. Loving that one. It literally still is that way, too, in the city. The concrete jungle. And those sound effects recorded with a tape recorder. Unbelievable. That, my friends, is going to do it for me in another great edition of the Vinny Madugno Show. But have no fear. The Cuz is here to make you feel all good with all things music radio. I'm going to send you out with one more from 1974, our spotlight year. Back with you next week, same time, same place on the station you love. Playing the music we love. 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Let's rock on gently into the Saturday Night Rock and Roll Party with Cousin Brucey. It's Andy Kim on the Vinny Madugno Show.

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3: All right, cousins, this is Cousin Brucey. Last night, I took a walk in after dark, a swinging place called Palisades Park, to have some fun and see what I could see.

Freddie Boom Boom Cannon. Well, that's the first time I've ever done that in my career, opened my show without my theme. But it seemed appropriate for Freddie. For those of you who do not know, which I cannot believe that can happen in this day of mass communications and the speed of which information gets absorbed by everybody, we lost Freddie Cannon yesterday. I guess not suddenly. People knew what was going on. I will talk about him later. I'm still collecting my shocked thoughts, as you can imagine. He was pretty close with me. Pretty good friend. And we knew each other for many, many years. So I'm collecting my thoughts, and I want to talk very personally a little later on. Maybe we'll play, Elias, maybe we're going to play that new song of his again, All She Wants to Do Is Dance. And then we'll do that medley in tribute to this rocker. So we lost Freddie. All right, my friends. You know, like we say, the show is going on. The show must go on. I'm ready to rock and roll.

Yeah, lock the door. Throw away the key. Hi, everybody. Holy cow. Huh? Would you say the same thing? Holy cow. Now, first of all, those of you who are new to me, I welcome you. Welcome you to the show. The show doesn't usually start like that with a memorial, but this I felt was so important. Now, when you are through with me, for those of you who are starting the first time, I promise you, we're going to be friends. You're going to feel very, very good. So, my telephones are open. 800-848-9222. And we have a new family member. His name is Isaac, and I want to wish him the best and welcome him to our show. And my cousin Vinny has gone on to other endeavors. And we wish him the very, very best of luck. Really do. He was delightful to have with us. So, Isaac, we got it. Boy. What, we got Elias, we got Isaac. I'm getting very biblical here, right? 800-848-9222. Ladies and gentlemen, I'm your cuz.

Hey, Chuck Berry, everybody. Chuck Berry, this is the way it's going to go. Music from the 50s, 60s, and a touch of the 70s. 800-848-9222. Now, I know how everyone's feeling tonight. I mean, we're it's in a shocked state. However, we go on, right? And this is the way our great stars would want it, right? They're still playing up there somewhere. I hope. And they're going to want it to go on, and we always will make it go on. That was a promise I made to you a long time ago. As long as I'm around, this music will always be here. Call me. Let's get it going. 800-848-9222. Our guest tonight is Ernie Isley, the Isley Brothers. And that is speaking about history of rock and roll. That's good. Stop.

0: 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Our guest tonight, a visit from Ernie Isley of the fantastic, legendary Isley Bros. Bros! Yep, Isley Brothers. So stand by for that. Can I get to Joan, please? Elias, Joan out in Long Island. Hiya, Joan. Welcome to the broadcast.
1: Hi.
2: Hi.
0: Hi. Why, did I just hear two people?
1: Yeah, I'm here with my brother, George. George, he wants to talk to you because yesterday was his birthday. He's 80 years old yesterday.
0: Let me say hello to him.
1: Hi. There he is.
0: Okay. Hello.
2: Hi, how are you?
0: I'm terrific. I'm the most important. How are you? Happy birthday to you. Happy birthday. I'm very happy.
2: Thank you.
0: Did you have a good celebration yesterday with your family?
2: Yes, I did. The most down-to-earth sister I ever had.
0: Oh, I'm so happy for you. Well, you stay well and stay healthy and happy and energetic and listen to the music. That'll do it. Let me speak to Joan again. And happy birthday to you. That's so nice.
1: Hi, I love when here I am. We're glued to the radio.
0: Great. Please do. Okay. That's nice. Don't get glued, but stay by it. That's good. Joan, thank you so much for sharing your brother with us. I think that's great. Is there anything I can play for you, Cousin Joan?
2: The Platters. My prayer. Oh,
0: okay. I think we
1: got it. Is my prayer. My brother's the king of doo-wop, let me tell you.
0: I can hear. I get that feeling already. So my prayer. Do you want to say anything to him special? Anything very nice, sisterly?
1: I love my brother with all my heart. He's great. He's so
0: That's
1: good
0: wonderful.
1: To me.
0: Thank you, sweetheart. You are a very lucky man. Happy birthday. When the

0: Yeah, so beautiful. Huh? By the platters, cousins. Yep, my prayer. What about you? What do you want to hear? I got it for you, or I'll get it for you. 800-848-9222. Request your dedications, and of course, a special guest, Ernie Isley, coming up of the Isley Brothers, and a special tribute to a shocking loss of a friend, Freddie Boom Boom Cannon. I'll be back.
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0: Hey, cousins, that's Billy Bland. Billy Bland for you. What a name, huh? Is that a great name? 800-848-9222. We have Ernie Isley coming up, and we'll have our special remembrance to Freddie Cannon a little bit later on. Let's go to Chuck in Hartford, Connecticut right now. Hey, Chuck, welcome aboard. This is Cousin Brucey. Hello.
1: Hi, Cousin Brucey. Honor to talk to you.
0: Well, I'm honored to talk to you. Chuck, thank you so much for being with us tonight. And what's happening in Hartford? What's happening with the weather there? You still getting some rain or smoke or something?
1: Yeah, well, it was raining all day. It let up now.
0: Well, maybe it's good in a way we'll get rid of some of this smoke from up north. Yeah.
1: Oh, sure hope so.
0: Yeah, it really hurts. It hurts a little bit. What can I play for you tonight, Cousin Chuck?
1: Well, I wanted to remind you that it was a happy occasion, Deanne DiMucci's birthday.
0: Yes, I know. That's right. That is
1: and
0: correct.
1: I wanted to hear one you don't hear too often by him, Lovers Who Wander.
0: Excellent. So you want to wish him a happy birthday?
1: Take you bet.
0: You can wish him a happy birthday again, Chuck.
1: Well, Deanne, you're my favorite singer. Happy birthday. When she

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Lisa Morris. Hi there. They're having a big party over at the Morris's house tonight. So, Lisa, honey, I wish you the happiest birthday. And that's Lucy's mama. Lucy and Mama and Eva and your sister and the whole family is over there. And I just want to wish you the very, very best. So, happy birthday, Lisa, dear, from Lucy and Cousin Brucey. All right. Thank you. You're listening to Cousin Brucey for you, Lucy.

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1: 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We'll do a lot of Mamdani talk today. It's a major problem. He's worse than we thought. He's actually worse than we thought. All kinds of other issues, Epstein files and just a variety, immigration problems, a variety of issues in this country. But we got the right guy sitting at his desk on Pennsylvania Avenue trying to fix all of it. And with all that said, if you don't believe that we are the greatest nation in the world by a distance, then explain to me why everybody wants to come here. 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
3: Families.

0: Bobby Rydell, my friends. Bobby Rydell for you. Hey, hope everyone's enjoying this. We're just getting ourselves started. Remember, last part of the show, the Love Hour, half hour. Ernie Isley of the Isley Brothers coming up. Let's go into a phone call now, 800-848-9222. And you'll be talking to Isaac, by the way. Cousin Isaac, our new family member we're welcoming. Let's go to Ontario, Isaac, and Cousin Dylan. Hello, dude. Hiya, Dylan.
1: Hey, Cousin Brucey, how's it going, dude?
0: All right. Okay, how are you today, my Cousin Dylan? You have some more good news for us? You're always doing something, dude.
1: Yep, I sure do. Today I went to Kapuskasing, and they had a festival called Cap Craze. And it was a lot of fun. And they had my favorite, the bouncy castles and the big inflatable slide.
0: I have one in my bedroom, by the way. It's a small one. Small bouncy castle. Because of you, Jody and I had to get a bouncy castle. And I like it too, Dylan. What am I playing for you?
1: All right. To celebrate that, and I want to hear Double Shot of My Baby's Love by the Swingin' Medallions, and I want to dedicate it to my best friends who spent time with me today, Tommy Tupperman, Marla, and Gabby.
0: And you have gone to every festival there is in Canada, haven't you? Just about. Well, you're all over the place. Good for you, Dylan. Good. Dude, stay.

By the swinging medallions. A double shot. Afternoon delight, delight. That's what that is. 800-848-9222. Cousins, Brucey here, and we have Ernie Isley coming up very, very shortly. These are the Kinks.

0: And now, a Cousin Brucey request. Now.
1: My pleasure, my pleasure. Joan and Doug, hi there in Minnesota. Cousins Joan and Doug Johnson, they live in Farmington, Minnesota, listening in, and they're real loyal listeners. And we'd like to hear, Brucey, Lady Marmalade. Oh, yes, indeed. Voulez-vous coucher? You know what, right? That's good. By Patti LaBelle and the Bluebells. 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

0: Voulez-vous coucher avec moi ce soir? All right, everybody. Cousin Brucey here, and we're taking your phone calls at 800-848-9222. Let's see what I got here. Well, let's go to Jeff. Jeff's listening in Wisconsin. I always love that state. Hiya, Jeff.
1: Hello, Cousin Brucey. How are you this evening?
0: I'm pretty good, Jeff. What's happening there? Give us a little live local weather report of the Wisconsin area.
1: Actually, I'm in Oshkosh right now, Cousin Brucey, for the what I call the World's Fair of Aviation. So, but as far as the weather, it was kind of a Martian sky for a couple of days with that Ontario fires haze.
0: Oh, you're getting that. You're getting that too, huh? Wow.
1: Oh, sure, but we were lucky last night. The northwesterly winds picked up and continued today, and today's skies were nice and bright, cumulus clouds, and it's auguring well.
0: Wow, wonderful. We got rid of it yesterday a little bit, and today I woke up and I got that, you know, that smell, that
1: yes.
0: What the heck? Well, listen, nothing we can do about it. That's nature takes its course. Jeff, what am I going to play for you tonight?
1: I asked for a chiffon song, which wasn't in the catalog, so we're gonna listen to One Fine Day as a trade off.
0: What song did you listen to in the catalog? I'm curious.
1: It was a follow up song by the Chiffons called Nobody Knows What's Going On.
0: All right, I'll look into that. Okay, good. But we got a good one for you, my cousin. Hey, thank you very much. Stay out of that smog, will you?

0: If you missed Dominic Carter, here's what you missed.
1: Obama and Mamdani met at a daycare. Here's why all of us should be seriously concerned that those two are meeting. These Democrats, especially these socialists, they are poisoning the minds of children for generations to come. That's the part that has me worried. These are all young, young children. And when Obama asked them who was Mamdani, a sizable amount, they knew Mamdani's name and his title. You and I know that this guy is the worst thing to ever hit New York, but these kids don't know it. All they know is that he is an authority figure and the mayor of New York.
0: Dominic Carter, weeknights at midnight.
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0: Yeah, nice, huh? All right, let's see. Phones are ringing. They're really hot. If you get a busy sig, hang up and try it again, will you? 800-848-9222. Let's go to Paul in Pennsylvania right now. Hiya, Cousin Paul. It's Cousin Brucey. Welcome aboard.
1: Hello there, Cousin Brucey.
0: Hi, my friend. Where are you in Pennsylvania, Paul?
1: 26 miles south of Pittsburgh, Pennsylvania.
0: And what's it called? What's the hamlet and the dwarf called?
1: Washington, Pennsylvania.
0: All right. Well, good. Welcome. Welcome. I'd like to have a T-shirt someday. Maybe that says your town on it. I love those. All right. What can I play for you tonight, Cousin Paul?
1: I wanted to hear Just Pretend by Elvis.
0: Oh,
1: we have
0: everything by Elvis. So, what else do you want by Elvis? That's strange.
1: American Triology would be fine.
0: All right, we'll do that. We'll do the excellent. We'll do that for you. All right, my friend. And do you want to dedicate it to anybody?
1: Yeah. How about to my heavenly guardian angel wife in heaven?
0: Oh, sweet. All right, my friend. Stay well. Think of the good golden days.

Elvis Presley, everybody. Elvis Presley. That makes you want to stand up, right? It really does. Cousin Breezy here. This is Leslie Gore.

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0: All right, hi everybody. Hour number two of this Brewstercast. Well, I have some royalty with me tonight, The Isley Brothers, let's talk about them a little bit. A group originally came out of Cincinnati, Ohio. It began around 1954. They were a trio, the brothers O'Kelly and Rudy, right, and Ronald Isley. And they grew. They performed gospel music and until great stuff in rhythm and blues, and they made funk sing funky. They're really great. Then inclusion of a younger brother, right, changed a lot of things. Played guitar, lead guitar, and drums, and, added a lot of rock and soul to what we're doing. Cousins, so happy and so proud to have Ernie Isley on the broadcast. Hello, Ernie. Good evening to you.
1: Hey, Bruce. How you doing?
0: Just terrific, Ernie. Ernie, I'm so thrilled to meet you here and to include you in our great roster of visitors. I've had the most amazing feelings about the Isley Brothers all my life. I mean, and I thank you guys for what you've done. You've turned rock and roll into something very special. You really do. Let's go back. You were watching the brothers. They were a trio grow up. And how did you get involved with it?
1: Well, to begin with, the Isley Brothers were a quartet.
0: Okay.
1: It was O'Kelly Isley Jr., there was Rudolph Bernard Isley.
0: Right.
1: There was Ronald Isley.
0: Uh-huh.
1: And there was Vernon Isley. And Vernon Isley was the brother before me.
0: Oh.
1: And the brother after me.
0: Okay.
1: The brother after me was Marvin.
0: Right.
1: So there were six altogether in the family at one time. One day, Vernon was riding his bike to school. And a tragedy struck. He was got killed by a car, a truck, or something like that. He was all of 11 years old at the time.
0: Oh my goodness!
1: And
0: now wait, let me stop here. Let me ask you something. Vernon was actively singing with the other three brothers. I mean, at this time, at 11 years old.
1: Yeah, he was 11 at the time that accident happened. The thing was that that made them become a trio.
0: Hmm.
1: And they stopped performing for about maybe like a year, a couple of years after that accident. And then they picked back up again as a trio.
0: Right. Okay. So that's why it was a little confusing. Now, right? You were about how old at this time?
1: Oh, when Shout came out in 1959. You know, you make me want to kick my heels up and throw my hands back. I was 7 years old.
0: Wow.
1: In 1959,
0: And did you, at 7 years old, did you know that you had this ability? Because it was in the house. I mean, your father and the family and the brothers. I mean, did you get involved with them very early in your life?
1: Being able to go to the shows and see them, in a darkened theater with a bunch of strangers, and they hit the stage, and nobody could follow them. Otis Redding didn't want to, Sam Cooke didn't want to. Jackie Wilson didn't want to. Wow. They had this powerful song that, in terms of Shout, that nobody could follow it. That would take over the show. And it was eventually agreed early on that, the Isleys are going to close the show. And that's what they were doing with that song, starting in 59.
0: Mm-hmm. Mm-hmm. Now, what about you? So bring me to the time that you decided or they decided that they wanted you as part of the brothers, as part of the group.
1: Oh, I started playing drums at 12. I became, my first live gig with my elder brothers, I was 14 in Philadelphia. And they had a drummer that had suddenly quit. And they were asking the guys in the band, you guys you got to find somebody that can play drums. You guys only like to say that. Ernie, what do you mean? See, Ernie plays better than the guy that was you know, in the band. So they let me play, and I went down to Philly, and I played behind the Isley Brothers, and I also played behind that same night Martha and the Vandellas. Now, after we had finished the Isley set, my eldest brother Kelly gave me $50 and told me to go get a hot dog. So my mind was blown. Went to the concession stand through the backstage doors. And I still had on my stage clothes. And when I came through the doors, there were about 12 girls my age, and they all screamed at me like I was Justin Bieber. And, wow, you're so cute. You were just up there. You play so well. What's your name? Blah, blah, blah. And all of this stuff. I was like, man, I need to move to Philly because I don't get this kind of action in my school.
0: That's so cute. That sounds like a movie, Ernie. That sounds like that could be the basis of a movie. Wow.
1: In many ways it was. And right. Martha and the Vandellas didn't have a drummer. And they said, Ernie, you know, Kelly, can we have Ernie play with us? And I was like, oh, heck yeah. So I was out there, you know, playing behind Martha and the Vandellas. And when they hit, like, Dancing in the Streets, it was very challenging to stay behind the drum kit because I wanted to get out there and dance.
0: Yes.
1: They had the whole place rocking. You know, Philadelphia, PA, Dancing in the Streets. Like, you know, wow. And they sang very, very well. You know, they performed very well, too.
0: No, so you're 14. You're

0: Twist and Shout. We did This Old Heart of Mine.
1: Mm-hmm.
0: We did Shout as a closer number. And, you know, we rocked it, you know. And I was back there playing. And after we did This Old Heart of Mine, Ronald stopped the show and said, "Hey, everybody, I want you to know that the drummer tonight is my brother Ernie. Come on out here, Ernie, and, you know, wave." You know, and that was a thrill.
1: Wow.
0: And
1: that's amazing stories.
0: I went through the backstage doors, and these girls start screaming at me like I was Justin Bieber. I was like, man, I need to move to Philly because I don't get this kind of action in my school. You know, and
1: wonderful.
0: They're all cute girls. It was wonderful.
1: That's great experience. Now let's talk about this experience. Some guy that we know who played some kind of a guitar used to come over to the house. I forgot his name. Jimmy something. I'm just teasing you.
0: He was hired. He was hired by my older brothers.
1: Yeah, let's talk. Tell everybody who I'm talking about. I'm teasing you.
0: Jimi Hendrix.
1: Yeah.
0: Jimmy, and this was like 1963. And this was before the Beatles came to America.
1: Right.
0: And they asked him, would you want to play with the Isley Brothers? He was like, oh, yeah, because, you know, he was unemployed at that time. So they said, you know, play something for me. He was like, well, I can't. I said, why not? Well, my guitar is in the pawn shop. So they take him to the pawn shop and get his guitar out.
1: Oh, my gosh.
0: Play something for me. I can't. Why not? I need some guitar strings. So they get some guitar strings for him. And he puts the strings on the guitar. And as he's putting the strings on, it's obvious, oh, he's left-handed. And he said, you know, I like that song, you know, you guys do Twist and Shout. And he started playing it. And in about 2 to 3 minutes, he's like, you're hired. You can meet the rest of the guys in the band and all that. We got rehearsal in Jersey because he was in Greenwich Village at the time. And he said, I can't make rehearsals in New Jersey because I don't have a place to stay. He's like, all right, stuff you got in this room right now, is it all your worldly goods? It's like, yeah. Okay, so you get that together and you can stay in our home. We have a mother's house. You have a spare bedroom. You could stay there. And as they were on the way to New Jersey, it was like, Jimmy, you know, you played very well, man, but your guitar is kind of scruffy looking. If you're going to be with us, we got to get you a new axe. What kind of guitar would you like? He was like, are you kidding? He's like, no. What kind you want? Can I get a Fender? A white? He's like, yeah. He was like, oh, my God. So he went by Manny's Music in New York, got him his first Fender guitar he ever had.
1: Yeah.
0: And when he came into the house, it's like, Ma, this is a new guitar player we just hired. He's going to stay in the bedroom, spare bedroom back there. And his name is Jimi Hendrix. Jimmy, this is our mother. Hello, Ms. Isley. It's our two little brothers, Marvin and Ernie. Hi, hi. And he was at the house for about two and a half years. He was never charged for his room. He was never charged for any food that he ate, any meal that he ate in the house. He was never charged.
1: He was family.
0: So he was like
1: family?
0: Yes. He was like, yeah. He was like a house guest and an employee.
1: Oh.
0: And when I fast forward, there's a whole lot of stories that go along with that time. But I would say this, at the time that the Beatles came on Ed Sullivan in February of 64, I was sitting on the left-hand side of the couch. Marvin was sitting on the right-hand side of the couch. And Jimi Hendrix is sitting in the middle. And Ed Sullivan says, ladies and gentlemen, the Beatles. And, you know, everybody starts screaming and hollering on the TV. And

0: a few days went by, and there was a meeting with the whole band, and my eldest brother took the floor, and he said, "Now, you know, this English group, this is not hype. This is not publicity. They are the real deal. They have changed everything about American popular music. They've changed it. Now, I don't know what's going to happen, you know, in terms of Fabian or Paul Anka, maybe even Elvis himself, but these guys have changed it. Now, I think we're going to be all right because they play Shout and Twist and Shout.
1: Right. They covered it.
0: And, right, yeah. And he said, now, they got two guitar players. We got Jimmy. And that was just the way he said it. But we got Jimmy. And I looked over at Jimmy when he said that. And Jimmy was grinning from ear to ear at every mark. And, you know, whenever I think about him, I'm automatically going to be 11 years old. And sitting in a room with my social studies books, but I wasn't doing social studies. I'm listening and I'm observing him. And I know had he been around in 1973 when That Lady came out, he would have been laughing. And I said, "Why is he laughing?" He said, because he would say, "Ernie was the one in the room with me whenever I was playing." Mm-hmm. You know, and I was.
1: So Ernie, let me interrupt you here. So you did learn a little bit from Jimi Hendrix, huh? I mean, automatically
0: absorbed.
1: Yeah.
0: Observing and listening, because he was playing every day. He was playing so much that I was under the impression, man, he don't need to practice. He's that good. You know, he's out front of anybody.
1: So when I was
0: 11 years old.
1: So when you put your fingers on those strings every once in a while, do you have Jimmy in your heart? You have Jimmy?
0: Can't help but have it.
1: Yeah. Where you go, guys? You know, where are you guys going to be appearing? Fabulous. Great stuff, Ernie. Where are you going to be appearing soon that people can see you?
0: We're going to be in Philly in August. We're going to be in Wisconsin. We're going to be in Atlanta. In September, we're going to be in Kansas City and Las Vegas. And we're also going to be in Washington, D.C. Now, I would imagine that as we get closer to those dates, that there will be other dates that we will be doing. And if folks, you know, are looking out on their computers and stuff like, they'll see where the Isleys will be.
1: And so do you have a website that people can go on so they can find out these dates, you know, to get them down?
0: I'm not sure about that part of it, but okay. I'm certain that if they hit the computers and say Isley Brothers, and you'd see
1: what the
0: dates would be.
1: Yeah, that's what they should do. Listen, I got to tell you something. This has been absolutely delightful talking to you. I am so thrilled to have you on the show, and I'm going to invite you back, and I'm looking forward to working with you guys. And keep it up. Keep the spirit up and keep the magic up of the Isley Brothers. Cousin Ernie Isley, thank you. Thank you so much.
0: Thank you, Cousin Lucy.
1: Thank you, my friend. And now I got something special for you. Ernie Isley, everybody. Delightful. Fabulous. What nice. Play this.
2: Whoa! Oh.

0: I wasn't at the most, that's one of the most fascinating interviews that I remember doing. Wasn't that interesting? In a story about Jimmy and Beatles and, wow, isn't it nice? And what a lovely guy. What a lovely, think of the experiences he's had. Ernie Isley, thank you very, very much. I'm your cousin Brucey, back for more.
1: Christmas isn't the only time children need hope. For families facing tough times, summer can be one of the hardest seasons. That's why Toys for Tots is there year-round, delivering books, educational resources, comfort items, and moments of joy to children who need them most. Because every child deserves to feel supported, valued, and remembered, no matter the month on the calendar. This July, your gift helps children today while preparing for the holiday season ahead. Make twice the impact. Bring joy in July and smiles in December. Be a summer Santa. Donate now to Toys for Tots.
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Jackie Wilson, my friends. Jackie Wilson here with your cousin, Reese. 800-848-9222. It's quite a night. I told you it's a busy night. Now, coming up in a few moments, matter of fact, sometime during the next hour, we're going to be talking about Freddie Boom Boom Cannon. I was quite shocked. I knew that he was not well. I spoke to him just last week. You know, we had to cancel. He was going to be our guest last week, I believe it was last, and he had to cancel. And I told Elias and I told Jody after I spoke to him, he doesn't sound good. He sounded like not Freddie Cannon. Freddie Cannon's always so enthusiastic. Anyway, we're going to talk about Freddie and play his music. I'm your cousin Brucey, and we're just getting started, cousins.

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0: Hey, last time, making the ballers, everybody. Rolling Stones. Hi, my friends. Cousin Brucey here, and hope everyone's enjoying our Saturday connection, our date night. This is our Saturday day night. We do this every Saturday, 6 to 10 o'clock. My cousin Vinny goes on the air and leads the band and breaks it and hands me the baton. And here we go. And then it's Joe Piscopo time. The legendary Joe Piscopo. There's a performer for you. 800-848-9222. Let's go to Warren. And Warren, let's see where he is now. Hi, Warren. It's Cousin Brucey. How are you?
1: Hey, Cousin Bruce. I'm doing very well. You sound excellent.
0: Well, I'm feeling pretty good.
1: I'm very sorry about Boom Boom Freddie Cannon. I didn't know about that.
0: No, I'm telling you, a lot of people in, and it's very, breaks my heart, and I want to talk about him a little bit later on, not so next hour.
1: Yeah.
0: And very, very and then, sad. Very sad.
1: Very, very sad. And you probably don't remember, but you played second base to me on the headquarters Suffolk County team many years ago.
0: Are you a police officer? Are you on the job?
1: I'm retired special unit detective, Suffolk County Police. Now,
0: and I remember playing baseball a couple times, softball for the police.
1: Central Islip, we played the softball game, and then I had to teach you how to hit and whatever, and we put you at second base. So you won the winning run, and we beat the third placing Suffolk County Police team.
0: Yay.
1: And nobody ever beat them, but the headquarters team, we beat them. Boy, they even met us forever.
0: Oh, and they probably still don't listen to me. They probably still hold it against me.
1: No. That's too many moons ago. You know, you hit the winning run, because I told you, just hit it over the second baseman's head, and then the second baseman ran his butt off, scored home plate, and that was the winning run. You knocked it in.
0: Well, if I knew that, I would have changed my career. I would have gone after the New York Yankees or something, you know.
1: Well, you know, they still need help, Brucey.
0: Well, maybe. I'll talk to somebody. I'll talk to Elias, see if I can get a couple months off. But you'll have to teach me to hit again. I'm not too sure I'm that good yet. What can I play for you, Warren?
1: Well, when I spoke to the gentleman that was on the phone, I wanted to hear Maybe by the Chantels, but
0: I'd like
1: to hear, if you can, do I Believe by Larry Chance and the Earls.
0: Okay, you know what? Why don't we do Maybe right now, and then maybe you'll call me again and we'll ask for I Believe. Will you do that? Because you got me all excited about seeing and listening to Arlene Smith. I really love that, if you don't mind. I'd love to play that. Okay, Warren?
1: What a voice.
0: And call me again. Call me again.
1: And God bless us. Yeah, have your heart to get through to.
0: Okay. All right. Throw me a pitch, Warren. Throw me something.

Yeah, maybe. Arlene Smith Cousins sing with the Chantels. And, you know, when I listen to that, I think about the Love Hour, half hour, hour, half hour, coming up towards the anchor of the show, right? The bow, the, no, the stern of the show, 800-848-9222. See, that was interesting that I played a baseball game and I hit the ball. That's interesting. I ought to look that up somewhere. These are White Plains.

0: And now, a Cousin Brucey request.
1: Now!
2: Right here, everybody. My pleasure. Hi, Cousin Brucey, from a fellow Brooklynite. Hey, it's Cousin Henry Bruce Finer of Tampa, Florida. Hi, Henry Finer. How are you in Tampa? Hi, Cousin Brucey. If you would please play When I Die, as a tribute to the late singer of Blood, Sweat, and Tears, David Clayton Thomas. And thanks, continued good health to you, Cousin Henry. Henry of Tampa, Florida, I got your song.

0: Yeah, blood, sweat, and tears, everybody. Blood, sweat, and tears. Hi, my cousins. This is Brucey here, and Jody and I are just so thrilled to have you listening in all over the world. It's our date night. It's our connection. And the music. 800-848-9222. In a moment, I'm coming back with, how about a little country crossover? I got something special for you.
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0: That's Don Gibson, everybody. I'm on my horse here. That's what I love that. I love country crossovers like that. Oh, lonesome me. Hi, everybody. Cousin Brucey, let's go right now to San Antonio, Texas. Speaking about my horse, right? Cousin Andy. Hello, Andy. Welcome to the show.
1: Oh, yes, Cousin Brucey. We've spoken several times. Back in March, I requested Freddie Boom Boom Cannon, Palisades Park, because he was at a USO show when I was at Fort Dix, New Jersey, in basic training in 1966.
0: Uh-huh.
1: And I'd like you to play Rock and Roll Heaven by the Righteous Brothers, and dedicate it, please, to Freddie Boom Boom Cannon.
0: I will do that. I appreciate that. And we're going to have a talk about and celebrate and think about. This is a little tough on me because I'm still shocked. You know what I mean? Andy, thank you very much. Here's a song.

Righteous Brothers, Cousins, If There's a Rock and Roll Heaven. Hi, I'm your cousin Busey, and we're going to be talking about Freddie Cannon. I received the call the other day, and I was letting him know what was going on and talking to Freddie, but I'm going to get into that during the next, probably the next half hour. So just stand by for that, and I think you'll be with me with this. It's heartfelt, and it's going to be here just from my heart. That's what I'm going to talk about when I talk about that Freddie Cannon is no longer with us, but he is. I'll be back in a moment.